0: game, understanding the nature of playing against a great player. Like, he's going to block a shot, you know, that's ridiculous, and he's going to make a really tough play. But you just have to, you know, win the majority of the possessions, you know, and make him earn everything and really try to stress test the opponent. It's no different with him than it is with any other great team or great player. But he's certainly a challenge.
1: Good luck tonight in game four.
0: Thank you.
1: It's Mark Daigneault, head coach of the Thunder. Back to Nick in the studio.
2: Thanks so much. OKC down early in game three, but rolled the rest of the way. Thunder, the second team in the play-by-play era to begin a playoff game down 0-15 or worse and lose. Up next on NBA Countdown, presented by SoFi, the defending champs look to go up 3-1 on the Spurs. San Antonio hasn't lost three in a row all season and not looking to start now. Game four tip-off coming up. 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
2: 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Spurs haven't lost three straight all season. The Frostbank Center crowd not ready to start tonight. Here they are behind our team, PJ Carlissimo and Mark Kestisher.
14: Nick DeLuca, thank you very much. The defending champion OKC Thunder, they have bounced back from after losing game one at home of this series. They bounced back being down 15-0 at the start of game three here Friday night. And now it's the Spurs' turn. Victor Wembanyama saying, I guess we'll see what we're made of in advance of tonight's game four. And PJ, the Spurs, young team, smart leadership. They know what the stakes are tonight. Now it's about execution.
15: Without question, they know they're capable of beating this team. They just have to play better than they played in the prior two games. Game one, no problem whatsoever. They played hard. They played well. When both these teams play well, there's not much that separates them, and that's the kind of games I thought we were going to have. Game three was a little disappointing in that respect.
14: Meanwhile, Oklahoma City got J-Dub, Jalen Williams out again, second straight game. A.J. Mitchell was terrific with J-Dub on the shelf in the earlier series of the postseason, but they have incredible depth, and Cason Wallace will move up to the starting lineup tonight.
15: The bench played better than the starters, really, other than SGA in game three. Cason Wallace is no stranger. I mean, he's been starting all year for this team. He started more games than a couple of the starters, so not a problem there whatsoever. I'm still more concerned with De'Aaron Fox and Dylan Harper to see what kind of shape those two will be in for Mitch Johnson in San Antonio.
14: We'll be describing that throughout the game. Let's get to PJ Carlissimo's game plan. It's brought to you by SoFi. Need a game plan? Go with SoFi. Get your money right.
15: San Antonio's got to take better care of the ball. I know that's the same thing we said last game. They did get better. They only turned it over 15 times, but that led to 20 points off those turnovers. That's still too much. They need more threes. They had good looks. They didn't make them, particularly their guys coming off the bench. For OKC, they need to keep Victor Wembanyama away from the basket, offensively and defensively. Be physical, keep bodies on him. Don't let him get in there by the rim. They got to play like they're down 2-1. Always in the even number games, you got to match the desperation level of the team that trails. That's the challenge tonight for OKC.
14: Coach PJ knows that all the years he was a coach here in the NBA. You can hear the Spurs starting five being announced. We'll tell you about the OKC starting five. Shai Gilgeous-Alexander and Lu Dort in the backcourt. Up front, it will be Cason Wallace making the start. As PJ mentioned, he made plenty of them in the regular year, 58 of them. Chet Holmgren named All-NBA third team today on that front line. Isaiah Hartenstein in the middle. For the Spurs, De'Aaron Fox, Steph Castle, your backcourt. Front line of Devin Vassell and Julian Champagne and Victor Wembanyama, averaging 29 points and 15 rebounds in the series. George Sedano along with us as well here in the Western Conference Finals. George, you spoke with Mark Daigneault, the OKC head coach, about how Shai's been defending throughout this postseason.
16: Yeah, lots being said about how the Spurs are defending him. So I asked Mark about it, and he said it's a bit of a hybrid of what they saw in those first two series, where Phoenix would play the gaps against Shai to not give him any creases, and then the Lakers would do a hard double against Shai. Both had some level of effectiveness, but he's so good, hence why he's the two-time MVP, that he figures it out. He's been able to figure it out here as the series has gone along as well, but it is interesting to see how San Antonio has deployed two previous strategies, Kesty.
14: Yeah, indeed, George, and we'll see if they make any

0: Unanimous first team All NBA today. Well deserved. Chet Holmgren, first time third team All NBA. Wemby, one vote short of unanimous. I mean, I got a question.
1: Place
0: the
1: vote.
0: IQ of whoever that was who didn't think that Wemby was a first team All NBA player.
1: Jokic and Shea both got all 100 votes. Unanimous NBA All First Team. Wemby got 99 out of 100. Also, first time All NBA First Team. The Spurs are in their Association Edition white jersey. Spurs across the chest in black. Scott Foster, our lead official, at the center circle. Holmgren and Wemby to jump center, waiting for the ball to go skyward. It's away. The tap is controlled by Wemby, and game four of the Western Conference Finals underway. Standing crowd at Frost Bank Center on their feet as Steph Castle works against Cason Wallace, the outstanding defender. Goes to Wemby on the right, picked up by Hartenstein. Right hand in the face of Wemby, backs him down, turns, fades, jump shot, misses short. Loose ball, Fox has an offensive board. Out to Wemby, a deep three, made! Second opportunity, 3 points for Victor Wembanyama.
0: Offensive rebounds will be very important. It's basically been a push so far.
1: Wemby 43% in this series from three as Hartenstein, the push shot over Wemby, gets two back.
0: Shea Gilgeous-Alexander with some penetration at Drew Wemby. It opened it up for Isaiah Hartenstein.
1: Wemby, the point center here, drives against Holmgren, gets the bump, jump pass underneath Castle, outside. It goes a three-pointer. Champagne is a miss, and Hartenstein has the rebound.
0: He has to get going for San Antonio, Julian Champagne.
1: He was their best three-point shooter during the regular year by number made, 6 for 27 in the conference finals. Shea Gildas bumps Wemby, now lofts one up, missed it from 15. Cason Wallace rips away the offensive rebound. He's being harassed by De'Aaron Fox out to the wing. Gives it up to Hartenstein, back to Wallace. Baseline right, drives on Wemby, hits the cutting Holmgren, goes in for the dunk, couldn't finish. Wemby was in the way. OKC keeps it, pass to Holmgren, and he slams it home.
0: Well, I think
1: they're not going to count the basket.
0: Violation.
1: Wemby on that hit ended up going over the baseline, never got back into the play, but the violation before they were able to convert. Here's Wemby on top for three, missed it, rebound Cason Wallace. 3-2 San Antonio. 10:20 to go, first quarter. OKC in the half court. Hartenstein trying to get it to Cason Wallace, defended tightly by Castle. Now Shea Gilgeous-Alexander feeds Hartenstein. Another shot from the elbow. Goes over Wemby and goes in for the lead.
0: Isaiah Hartenstein loves that little push shot, and he always arches it up high anyhow. Really good to do that against Wemby.
1: Hartenstein getting the Wemby assignment early as Castle gets in the lane. Got knocked down, still able to knock down the shot from 13 feet away.
0: Both teams with one offensive rebound already.
1: Castle matches his field goals made in game three. He was 1 for 8. 5-4 San Antonio. Holmgren to Hartenstein. Another floater from the free throw line. Another make. Isaiah Hartenstein's hit his first three.
0: And Mitch Johnson is not happy with the coverage on Isaiah Hartenstein.
1: Lassell fadeaway baseline shot. No good. Hartenstein the rebound. 6-5 OKC. 9:25 clock moving first quarter. Now Shea bumped out on the far left sideline, fouled by Julian Champagne. This crowd gets on Shea as soon as he comes out for warm-ups. Already out on him early as he bounces up and gets ready on the inbound. Champagne picks up the first foul of the game. It'll be Lou Dort to inbound from the far left side. Into Hartenstein, who has an early six. Hands it off to SGA. Penetrates the three-point line. Gets down to the baseline. Kicks it to the corner. Wallace, his three. No good off the rim. Wemby off balance. Couldn't come up with it. It's loose. Champagne had it. Oh, they're going to call a loose ball foul on Hartenstein.
0: Well, he had to. Wemby was going up with just his left hand because Isaiah Hartenstein had him wrapped up on the right arm. Scott Foster with the call from this side.
1: They were hugging each other.
0: Yeah, I was just going to say, I could have gone either way watching the replay. They were wrapped up together.
1: Holmgren ended most possessions against Wemby in game three. Hartenstein checking him early. Castle front court, penetrates the free throw line, lifts for Wemby right at the rim. He goes up and flushes it.
0: Well, he made the pick and roll right at the free throw line. If you let him set a pick and roll that low, Wemby only has to take one step to get to the rim.
1: That was one of your points, right? Get him closer to the rim. He'd been about 13 feet away the last couple of games as Shea tries to feed Dort in the corner. Bounced out of bounds by the defense of San Antonio.
0: Yeah, nice overplay by Julian Champagne.
1: Sideline.

0: Inbound from the left, 8:41 to go, first quarter, 7-6 San Antonio. Inbound Hartenstein out of SGA, pushed almost to half court by Castle, fights through a screen. SGA stops, left of the circle, jump pass Hartenstein. Another floater goes in, Hartenstein over Wemby, and he's 4-for-4.
1: SGA is penetrating. Wemby's not doubling him, but he takes a step toward him. As soon as he does, he throws it to Hartenstein.
0: Champagne for three is a miss, rebounded by Lou Dort. It's Hartenstein 8, San Antonio 7. 8:14 to go, first quarter. Hartenstein, the center, hands it off to SGA, coming around the left side, right into Wemby. Dotted line back to Hartenstein. This time the floater won't go, and off the rebound, De'Aaron Fox has it.
1: Get him out.
0: Fox now negotiating a double team, splits it, gets underneath, pass in the corner, Vassell, up top Castle, now to Wemby, who sends it left corner, Champagne. He'll drive the baseline, try to put it up, and in! Went for the dunk, pulled it down a little bit, and still got it through the cylinder.
1: I like it. Julian Champagne misses his first two threes, so he takes it to the rim.
0: 9-8 Spurs. SGA drives left to the circle. To Hartenstein, another floater up, this time short. Barely kissed the rim. He's missed two in a row.
1: Identical. There's been five possessions, exactly the same for OKC.
0: Wemby has Holmgren this time. Takes him to the rack. Got the foul. Couldn't convert at the rim and will go to the line. Wemby looks into the crowd on the baseline, and they all stand up and cheer as Victor Wembanyama, first-time All-NBA first team to the free throw line.
1: And well-deserved. I'll tell you, it's really interesting. Shai Gilgeous-Alexander is penetrating to about 14 feet, and when Wemby just kind of slides a foot toward him, he's thrown the ball every time to Isaiah Hartenstein in the bottom half of the free throw circle, and he has that like 12-foot little push shot available anytime he wants it.
0: First points he scored in the series was 10 back in game two as Wemby hits the first of two and got a couple of mini line changes. Jalen Williams, Jay Will, Arkansas, the bigger of the two, Jalen Williams in. Alex Caruso and Jared McCain, those guys were part of a bench effort that set a record with 76 bench points here in game three.
1: Jalen Williams was on fire. Alex Caruso's been on fire all three games. And Jared McCain right now has become a very reliable player for Mark Degnault.
0: Wemby hits both free throws. Dylan Harper and Keldon Johnson checked in for San Antonio between free throws. 7 for Wemby, 11-8 San Antonio, 7:18 to go first quarter. Jay Will for OKC hands it off to SGA. He's guarded by Vassell out on the right, out beyond the arc. Takes him off the bounce, gets inside, pass to Dort, nearly got tipped away. Jay Will has it 3 to shoot. His pass intended for Caruso just off the fingertips of Keldon Johnson, and it leaves only 2 seconds on the inbound.
1: Good play by Keldon Johnson. Twice he got deflections. I'll tell you what, Stephon Castle and Shai Gilgeous-Alexander are really going at each other physically.
0: Caruso gets it in. Turnaround three-pointer. Misses the rim from McCain. Wemby has it on the weak side. Brings it into the front court. Keldon Johnson, tough runner. Goes against Jay Will, who might have got kicked. Below the belt, comes up a little bit uncomfortable over on the baseline. No whistle counted for Johnson, who gives San Antonio a 5-point lead.
1: Partner, I don't want to contradict you. He's not more than a little bit uncomfortable.
0: We know that pain. SGA drives, gets rid of Castle with the hip check. Missed the floater. Keldon Johnson comes up with it. Sends it over to Wemby across the timeline. He's set up on the left wing. On the deck against Jay Will. Turns to the baseline left. Backs up a bit. Now spins. Sends it all the way across to the right corner. Keldon Johnson, impossible angle three. Hits the side of the backboard. Nearly saved by Keldon Johnson. Actually did save it off of SGA. No, it's going to be
1: pointed the wrong
0: City
1: way.
0: Ball. That'll bring us to our first timeout here in game five and a good recovery for San Antonio.
1: Yeah, a lot of penetration by SGA. That time he actually over-penetrated the last possession and he couldn't get it over Wemby, but it clearly looks like that's part of the game plan. SGA attacking.
0: 6:13 to go, first quarter, just underway in game four. Spurs 13, Thunder 8. 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
0: 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We just want to correct something before we get to George. We think it's going to be Spurs ball. Russell went off of Shai Gilgeous-Alexander to six on the shot clock. Let's check in with George Sedano.
7: Guys, I was behind the OKC bench, and Alex Caruso, again, very vocal, talking about the Spurs' physicality and how to deal with that. And then on offense, saying they need to be more decisive, a little more crisp with their passing.
0: PJ, what are you seeing early?
1: I'm concerned San Antonio's missing threes. They're 5 for 11 overall, which is great, but 1 for 5 from the three-point line. They need their threes.
0: Off the inbound, Castle hits a three-pointer from the left wing. San Antonio has doubled up Oklahoma City halfway through the first quarter, a 9-0 run. They lead by 8. Nobody except Isaiah Hartenstein has hit a field goal for Oklahoma City. That includes Shai Gilgeous-Alexander, who's still on the floor. He has 3 assists. Here's McCain driving in from the left, gets to the dotted line, sends it out to Jay Will. His 3 missed from the right, rebounded by Castle.
1: 5 for 6 in game 3, Jay Will was.
0: Vassell, 3-pointer good from the right. He took the pass from half court, turned and shot it, and San Antonio scored 12 in a row.
1: They listened to us, Kesty. We said they needed some threes.
0: 5:28 left in the first. Jay Will and a very aggressive Steph Castle defending. We're going to have a whistle and a foul against San Antonio. Talk about three-pointers. OKC 0 for 3, and San Antonio has hit 3 so far.
1: Equally aggressive Dylan Harper on SGA also, and they got him for the foul.
0: Going to keep an eye on both Dylan Harper and De'Aaron Fox, both playing less than 100%. Harper playing with the adductor injury and the high ankle sprain for Fox. Fox on the bench right now. Jalen Williams, Jay will inbound to Shai Gilgeous-Alexander. Has it on top, penetrates the arc. All kinds of hands coming in. Castle separated it momentarily. SGA over to Jay Will, 5 to shoot. In the lane, bounce pass for Caruso. Never could come up with it and lost it across the baseline. Turnover thunder.
1: Antonio defense is impressive, but I'm telling you what, Shai Gilgeous-Alexander is relentless attacking.
0: Defense and threes, both looking good for SGA as Castle penetrates and draws contact as he tried to pass to the wing. And it's going to be on Alex Caruso. That'll be his first at 5:07 to go here in the first quarter.
1: Game is physical early. No surprise. Both of these teams like to play aggressive defense.
0: Castle off the inbound. Dribbles on top against Caruso. Now passes left side Johnson. Keldon into the lane. SGA rips it away. Steal for Shai Gilgeous-Alexander. Up ahead, Jared McCain. Starts to the right baseline. Dribbles under the basket. Now turns back under. Got it blocked by Vassell. Vassell into the front court. He'll lift for Wemby. Goes up with a right hand and flushes. Block on one end, alley-oop on the other. Timeout, Mark Daigneault, and this place is rocking.
1: Devin Vassell, next to Wemby, has been the best player for San Antonio. His defense has been excellent. He's been active on the glass. He's blocking shots, and he's been very consistent.
0: Remember, the Spurs had the 15-0 lead game three. They've just scored the last 14 points. San Antonio 21, Oklahoma City 8, 4:39 to go. First quarter of game four. This is the Western Conference Finals on ESPN Radio and the ESPN app, presented by Gusto.
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0: Mark Kestis here, PJ Carlesimo, George Sedano with you. 14-0 San Antonio run, a 28 lead over the Thunder. And George, you just behind that OKC bench.
7: Yeah, again, Kesty. And this time, Mark Daigneault took control of that huddle and was talking to them about their offense. He pointed at Isaiah Hartenstein, talking about those floaters he connected with. And he said, that's not sustainable. We got to do a much better job of moving the basketball, Kesty.
1: How about San Antonio has had five different players score. Isaiah Hartenstein is still the only OKC Thunder. He got the first eight, and no one else has scored.
0: And we know about the defense and the three-point shooting. Good for San Antonio early, but turnovers have been a problem, not so far tonight.
1: So far, they have not turned the ball over. You couldn't ask for a much better start than the Spurs have right now.
0: 59 turnovers in the first three games for the Spurs. Oklahoma City scored 75 points off those turnovers. Let's
1: see
0: what they have.
1: Two bigs back in for OKC.
0: Holmgren and Hartenstein. Holmgren has it curling. Lost the handle. Vassell might have tipped it away from behind. Victor Wembanyama comes up with it. Here's Wemby loping to the free throw line. Keeps the dribble. Now gets around Holmgren. Goes up. Tried to jam. And a whistle and a foul. He went off the side rim. Foul's going to go against. Looks like Kenrich Williams just into the game. So Mark Daigneault going deep into his bench. Williams picks up his first. Wembanyama will shoot a pair. Wemby, 9 points, 3 assists, and a block shot here early. Devin Vassell, we know what a good three-point shooter he is, but he is so much more than that. Defense, deflections,
1: we're seeing
0: it.
1: A block, a steal, and he's got hops. He's done a good job getting on the glass also.
0: Wemby hits the first of two, and the aforementioned Vassell coming out. Julian Champagny will replace him. Well, we knew that San Antonio, and you read the quotes from Victor Wembanyama talking about, you know, we know what we're up against. We just got to bring it. And first quarter, they have brought it 22-8.
1: They certainly have. And to finish that thought on Devin Vassell, he's averaging 5.7 rebounds in the three-game series so far. So he's been doing a little bit of everything.
0: Hear the drumbeat of the Jackals going on in the baseline to our left, right in front of Victor, who drops in both free throws. He's hit all four tonight. He's got 11 of the Spurs' 23. 16-0 run. Thunder haven't scored in over 4 minutes. Hartenstein, who's got all their points, flips it to McCain. Hops to the baseline. Bounce pass back to the free throw line. Now Holmgren has it 8 to shoot. Lost the handle into the backcourt. Kenrich Williams will tap it so that San Antonio doesn't have a break. It's an over and back.
1: Mark Degnault's telling Isaiah Hartenstein, you should have taken it yourself. He had the ball on the free throw line, and he had a pretty good cushion. Mark wanted him to penetrate a little bit. The Shai Gilgeous-Alexander minutes on the bench have not been good so far.
0: And he's on the bench now. Dylan Harper, front court to Castle. Good look at a three. Overcooked it from the corner. And on the weak side, Hartenstein has it. Up ahead to Jared McCain.
1: Montcastle has not shot the ball well from three in this series.
0: McCain, a long three, missed it wide left. Rebound, Keldon Johnson, pulled down by Hartenstein. That's going to be a foul on Isaiah as he pulled Keldon Johnson down. Castle now with 3-for-18 from three-point land in the Western Finals.
1: Yeah, he's really struggling. Well, he made one earlier. My bad, Kesty. So four for 19. Not much better.
0: Second foul on Hartenstein. Shai Gilgeous-Alexander getting set to check back in. And Aaron Wiggins, who has not played hardly at all in the Western Finals, getting set to come in. They're over the limit, Oklahoma City, so Keldon Johnson's going to shoot a pair here.
1: Well, pretty much everything has gone wrong for OKC so far.
0: Keldon Johnson, sixth man of the year. First free throw, no good. Has struggled in the Western Conference Finals. Shot the ball well in the postseason from three-point land, but coming off a five-point performance in Game 3.
1: Yeah, and he's as you said, he's not shooting it well. 35% from the field. He has shot it well from the three, but penetration, which he's so good at, he's a bully, misses both of them. He's so good at getting to the rim, and he hasn't been able to finish with his accustomed regularity.
0: 23-8 Spurs in the midst of a 16-0 run. 3:25 to go, first quarter. SGA stops, left of the circle, jumper, hits it. First field goal from someone not named Hartenstein for OKC.
1: Who better to restore the order for OKC?
0: Down to the baseline, Dylan Harper. Harper, jump pass, Champagne. Corner three on its way, short. Keldon Johnson tried to punch the ball toward the perimeter. Missed it, goes out of bounds. It'll be Oklahoma City ball.
1: You can almost sense the crowd. Julian Champagne missing his threes, shaking their head. They're just not used to seeing that.
0: Kenrich Williams, who played at the end of Game 3 on the floor now, and Shai Gilgeous-Alexander just got fouled.
1: Dylan Harper again, Kesty. That's quick.
0: That's two on Harper. Third team foul against San Antonio. That allows some substitutions. Victor Wembanyama out. Luke Kornet in.
1: Well, just going back to Game 3, it was 19-4 when Mark Degnault put four bench players in. Victor Wembanyama went to the bench, and all of a sudden, OKC got right back in the game very quickly.
0: They were minus 19 with Wemby on the bench in Game 3. Inbound SGA, hop back, left of the circle, jumpers a miss. Kornet clears the rebound. Up ahead to De'Aaron Fox. Fox dribbles, passes right side. Vassell, fadeaway over Holmgren. Nope, a little too much soft touch on it. Goes out of bounds off of Kornet's hand, and it'll be OKC basketball.
1: I actually thought Chet Holmgren got a piece of it, but I guess he didn't. But he certainly altered the shot.
0: Here's SGA driving from the left side into Kornet. Little D-cell step and puts it up and in. Nice job by Shai Gilgeous-Alexander, who's got the last four for OKC. They trail by 11. Pass underneath to Cornette, who flushes on the dime from Fox.
1: De'Aaron Fox with nice penetration. Beat his man, drew the help. Got Luke Cornette the easy finish.
0: 25-12 Spurs coming up on 2:05 to go, opening quarter. Jalen Williams, Jay Will looking to pass. Sends a low bouncer to SGA, has it at the free throw line. Turns on Fox. Castle trying to get a hand in. SGA to his left, puts it up, went down, got the whistle. Two shots coming for SGA. And the ruling is that Fox got a piece of the leg of Shai Gilgeous-Alexander.
1: Well, that's what Nick Booker said. We're watching the replay.
0: They're showing a play from another series, but up on the Jumbotron, if Fox might have just caught the front of one of the knees, but crowd's not buying it here in San Antonio.
1: No, that's, I would agree with them also. That was marginal contact at best.
0: Now we're getting a look at the replay. Fox tried to get out of the way.
1: No.
0: I don't think he touched it at all.
1: Not a good call.
0: SGA hit the first of two. He's got another one coming. Shai Gilgeous-Alexander has been at the epicenter of the negative chance toward him. He says he doesn't hear him. Whatever he does hear fuels him, and SGA hits both free throws.
1: Makes absolutely no difference.
0: 25-14. San Antonio's lead is 11. Champagne front court. Puts it on the deck on Wiggins. Pass to Vassell. Left corner three is good. Devin Vassell with the triple.
1: Good news, Devin Vassell. Bad news, Julian Champagne passed up a three. Guess he made an extra pass to get it to Devin Vassell.
0: 28-14. Spurs have doubled up the Thunder. 90 seconds to go in the first. SGA right side Williams into the corner. Wiggins. Wiggins drive, sends it left side. Kenrich Williams. He'll dribble once. Pull from 20 around the rim. No good. Rebound San Antonio. OKC shooting 33% in the first quarter. Castle gets deep. Pump fakes on SGA. Can't score. Gilgeous-Alexander the rebound. SGA behind the back escape dribble. Out to Jay Will. His three is good. Jalen Williams with a triple.
1: First three for OKC. Four already for the Spurs.
0: 28-17. San Antonio still up by 11. Fox dribbling. Now fades on the elbow jumper. Missed it. Long rebound. Holmgren secures.
1: Finishing the quarter was not good for San Antonio in game three, first and second quarter. OKC with a chance to do it again.
0: SGA getting booed as he went down, tried to get a shot off, no whistle. Now the fans will cheer. Down floor, Champagne. Holmgren knocks it away, goes out of bounds. It'll stay with OKC with 33:08 seconds to go.
1: I thought there was more contact on that shot by SGA than there was on the one that was called. There might have been a little cause and effect. Perfect 2-for-1 set up right now for San Antonio, Kesty, if they shoot it quickly.
0: Wemby is in. Cornette is out. Baseline front court inbounds. A loft up top for Wemby. Had it knocked away. It was a little too far, but Champagne recovers. Into the corner, Fox. Fox is going to drive. Fox shot blocked by Holmgren. OKC comes up with it with 24 seconds to go here in the first.
1: Again, a good job finishing the quarter.
0: SGA bounces it into the corner. Wiggins. He'll dribble it across the three-point line.
1: No foul to give.
0: Wiggins down to the top. Eight to shoot. About a second and a half difference on the first quarter clock. Puts it on the deck. Gets by Vassell. Shot blocked by Wemby. But then the loose ball tapped in by Chet Holmgren.
1: Enough time to get a shot.
0: 3 seconds. Half court heave. Fox. No good. Right of the mark. OKC recovered a bit. But San Antonio has a 9-point lead after
1: they
0: one.
1: They recovered more than a bit, Kesty. That was not a good finish to the quarter for the San Antonio Spurs. Nonetheless, they'll take a 28-19 lead into quarter number two.
0: Second straight game. San Antonio led by 15 in the first quarter. They did not win game three. They've got the lead here in game four, headed to the second. Spurs 28, Thunder 19. This is the Western Conference Finals on ESPN Radio and the ESPN app, presented by Gusto.
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6: 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Knicks in command in the East, up 3-0 on the Cavs. Have won 10 straight in the playoffs after falling down 2-1 to the Hawks in round one. During this stretch, they've outscored their opponents by 225. 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
4: All right, Nick, good start for the Spurs. George Sedano, fewest first quarter points this postseason for the Thunder, and Mark Daigneault's trying to find a lineup.
7: Yeah, no question. He's been a bit of a mad scientist during this series, playing several lineups that only played somewhere between 3 and 5 minutes together in the regular season. But this is a first even for him. The lineup that played nearly the last 4 minutes of the quarter in the first quarter, SGA, Wiggins, Jay Will, Holmgren, and Kenrich Williams had never played any minutes together in the regular season, Kessie.
4: Pretty remarkable, and right now, okay. KC with it to start this second quarter. Wallace to McCain. Three-pointer from the right. No good. Chase down on the rebound. McCain saves it, but right to Carter Bryant of San Antonio.
1: Well, McCain has played well, but not shot the three well.
4: Castle against Wallace. Absorbs contact. Pass across the rim, and it goes out of bounds intended for Cornette.
1: Only the second turnover for the Spurs, but Steph Castle got caught up in the air with nothing to do.
4: Jason Wallace. Bounce pass to the baseline. Cutting Holmgren, who stuffs it. OKC within seven.
1: Bad communication there. It was a simple handoff. Players were confused. No one went with Chet Holmgren.
4: You mentioned we're watching the Wemby minutes when he's on the bench, as he is now. Champagne, Castle, Fox, Cornette, and Bryant on the floor. Pass to Champagne on the left into the corner. Bryant, the rookie, shoots a three. Won't fall. Rebound contested. And come away with it is Isaiah Joe. Joe for OKC. Front court, Wallace. Left side pass, Caruso. Back to Joe. Ball fake on the three. Drives, gets Bryant on his back. Puts it up and in. Isaiah Joe with a chance for a three-point play.
1: Carter Bryant struggled in game three, and he's not off to a good start here. Misses his first shot and then commits a foul. He's got to do a better job. That's just too many mistakes for the young guy who played very, very well in the first two rounds of the playoffs, Kesty.
4: I heard Nick say only 3 bench points for Oklahoma City in the first quarter. Joe gets him 2 more. Another guy who didn't play a whole bunch in the first 3 games. 16 seconds in game 1, 9 minutes in game 2. Had 3 points in game 3, and he's got 3 on the 3-point play. OKC down 4. Just underway, second quarter, about a minute 10 in. San Antonio led by as many as 15. Thunder have run off the last 10 points. Here's Fox at the top, dribbling to the left. Now turns the corner, picked up by Wallace. Spins, fades, jumper, gets the roll, De'Aaron Fox.
1: De'Aaron Fox needs to get going for the Spurs. Harrison Barnes in.
4: Holmgren gets deep, passes out. McCain to Wallace, left side Joe.
0: Isaiah Joe dribbles back, goes back to McCain, tend to shoot. Jared dribbling, now takes on Cornette in the lane. Fades away on a 12-footer short and rebounded by the Spurs. McCain took 21 field goal attempts in game three. Box to Harrison Barnes, pitches it to Harper, corner right, gets by Joe, goes up strong, blocked by Holmgren. They'll say fouled by Holmgren right at the cup.
1: Holmgren's telling Curtis Blair, I had all ball. Curtis Blair's pointing at a forearm. We get a good look at the replay right here.
0: Holmgren went up with two hands, extended the right.
1: After he had the ball, he came right across the forearm.
0: That'll put Dylan Harper to the line. Harper, who suffered this adductor injury in game two late, only played 17 minutes in game three, and he misses the first free throw.
1: Three straight misses. Keldon Johnson missed a pair. Now Dylan Harper misses from the free throw line. San Antonio cannot afford that. Isaiah Hartenstein in for Holmgren.
0: Holmgren, like Hartenstein, two fouls as Chet heads to the bench. Another free throw coming for Harper. 30-24 Spurs. Thunder lead the best of seven, 2-1, and Dylan Harper drains the second free throw.
1: The Thunder bigs have combined for 12 points already. Quick eight by Hartenstein early and four from Chet.
0: Hartenstein will get it to Joe. Comes across the top to the left against Fox. Now pulls for three. Off the iron. No. Bounces, and Champagne comes down with it. Outlet Harper into the front court, gets a shoulder into McCain and passes to Champagne. Puts it on the deck by Caruso, takes on Hartenstein, lost the ball, loose, and Isaiah Joe's got it.
1: A lot of shots in the paint, aren't amounting to anything for the Spurs.
0: Wallace tossed it up in traffic, didn't hit the rim. San Antonio comes away with it. Right to left, Harper tried to Euro down the lane and got some contact from Alex Caruso. Foul's going to be called on Caruso, and now he's got two fouls for OKC.
1: Well, the good news is the Spurs are attacking the rim, but particularly when Holmgren was in, and now with Hartenstein also, the penetration's not getting them anything.
0: Harper will go to the line at 9:29 to play, second quarter. Spurs got the jump on Oklahoma City as they did in game three, but San Antonio, we saw that lead drop to about 4 points, but the free throw line's been their enemy during this OKC comeback as Harper misses the first.
1: 5-for-9, San Antonio, from the free throw line.
0: Dylan Harper, the number two pick in the draft. Highest rated drafted player ever out of Rutgers. Misses both. Rebound Hartenstein.
1: Spurs number three in the playoffs in free throw percentage. You wouldn't know.
0: 10 free throw attempts, 5 misses. Hartenstein has it on top. Dribbles to his right, now cuts to the left, shovels to Joe, coming to the right, turns for three, missed it off the iron, rebound contested, Champagne couldn't get it, Wallace did, then it got blocked underneath, and the loose ball to Harrison Barnes.
1: Champagne with the defensive play.
0: Champagne feeds Cornette, the big man out on the perimeter, right back to De'Aaron Fox. He'll lead the offense from the right wing against Cason Wallace, takes him to the baseline right, spins into the lane, shot blocked by Caruso, out of bounds, last touch by the Thunder. Nothing coming easy down low.
1: No, there really isn't. I mean, there's penetration, but nothing good is happening. The good thing, though, for San Antonio, they're hanging in with Wemby on the bench. That has not been the case. De'Aaron Fox out, kind of favoring that foot a little bit. To me, Stephon Castle back on the floor. Harrison Barnes could get going for San Antonio, Kesty. That would not be a surprise from this veteran.
0: Castle into Champagne. He's got a bigger defender. He'll give it up to Castle. Castle drives McCain to the baseline, rises over him. Jumper is short. Loose ball into the hands of Cornette under the basket. He puts it up and puts it in.
1: Castle made the play. Luke Cornette picked up the loose ball.
0: The non-Wemby minutes are in the positive right now. 9-point lead. Here's Hartenstein going to the left hand. Missed it. Tip up goes on the second effort. Isaiah Hartenstein with 10. OKC down 7. Harper had it picked by Cason Wallace. Wallace going the other way. Can he get by Champagne? No. He saw Champagne coming. Couldn't finish it off, and it goes out of bounds. It'll stay with Oklahoma City.
1: He pumped one time to get away from Champagne, and then Harper came before he could get the second pump up. I'll tell you what, Cason Wallace is so good creating steals. I mean, he was number three in the regular season. And in the playoffs, he's really done a good job. In this series alone, Kesty, he's averaging 3 steals a game.
0: One of the outstanding defenders in the league and getting the start as he did so many times in the regular year tonight. Inbound Hartenstein, down 7 OKC to SGA in the game. He is guarded by Castle at the free throw line tightly. SGA spins, puts a right shoulder into him, pass to Hartenstein. Went up with it, tried to get it back to SGA, who's on the ground, raking for it. Castle came up with it. The shot clock expired. San Antonio's defense on point here in game 4.
1: Excellent defense, particularly by Stephon Castle, who stayed on his feet, didn't go for the pump fake of Shai Gilgeous-Alexander.
0: Didn't go for the pump fake and survive the right shoulder toss.
1: Yeah, exactly. Well, they're letting him play. Those two have been going at each other right from jump street.
0: 8 minutes to go, and now Castle gets hit by Dort near half court. 33-26 San Antonio. Foul on Dort is going to be his first. Team foul number 3 in the quarter. Harrison Barnes will inbound. Castle waiting with Harper, Wembanyama, Champagne. Castle to the veteran Barnes out on the perimeter right against SGA. Looks to pass, looking for Victor. Lobs it to him, tip of the circle. Against Hartenstein, who's got 2 fouls. Rises over him, jumper rattles home. Wemby with the bucket.
1: Good decision. Hartenstein gave him a little too much of a cushion. Wemby took the jumper.
0: Wemby's got 13, and now another turnover. SGA had it lost out of bounds. Castle again, great defense over on that far left side.
1: I'll tell you what, Kesty, those two are going at each other. This might be a challenge.
0: Mark Daigneault running out before Dylan Harper could inbound, and it looks like we will have the first challenge of game 4 on the out-of-bounds play. San Antonio leads it 35-26, 7:32 to go here in the second. Wait for Scott Foster, our lead official. Is Mark saying he didn't signal for a challenge?
1: No, he took a timeout, and the refs waited for him. That's why he got the timeout.
2: A timeout's been called. The challenge is ruling on the floor.
0: There you go. So it will be a challenge. We'll get a good look at it during the break. We'll let you know on the other side. San Antonio 35, Oklahoma City 26. And with 7:32 to go in the first half, you're listening to the Western Conference Finals on ESPN Radio and the ESPN app presented by Gusto.
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0: PJ Carlosimo, George Sedano, I'm Mark Kestisher. Spurs 35, Thunder 26, 7:32 to go, second quarter, and the Thunder will not have a challenge the rest of the way. We thought maybe there was a proximate foul on Castle, but apparently that right arm on SGA was not enough for the foul.
1: Yeah, the two of them were pushing. SGA was pushing off with his right arm. Steph Castle was pushing back. I would not have been surprised if they called a proximate foul, but they've been letting him play.
0: San Antonio with it, out of the timeout. Harrison Barnes defended by SGA. Pass left side, Champagne from the angle. Three-pointer pops out. Harrison Barnes saves it on the end line, but saved it to Lou Dort.
1: Julian Champagne cannot buy a bucket because he's 0 for 4 from 3.
0: Down 9, SGA with it against Wemby. Bounce pass to Hartenstein. Down the lane, gets all the way to the basket and flushes. How about Hartenstein with a dozen in the first half? 35-28, San Antonio. 7 minutes to go in this second quarter. Castle, dribble and drifting to the left, goes to Wemby at top. Against Hartenstein, stops at the free throw line, looks to duck under, does, puts it off the glass, tried to chase it himself and couldn't, and it goes out of bounds as he hits the deck.
1: Not a good decision. It was well defended by Isaiah Hartenstein. Wemby tried to create something by throwing himself a pass off the board. It did not work.
0: Oklahoma City down 7 in possession. Attacks the basket to our right. Isaiah Hartenstein delivers to SGA from the left. Penetrates and turns tail with Castle defending. Gets a nice hard Dort screen. Too hard. Illegal as well. Foul on Lou Dort. That's his second.
1: Well, it was a solid screen. I didn't think Lou Dort moved his feet. But I'm just focusing in on Steph Castle and SGA. Those two are really going at each other. No question about that. Testy, OKC is 1 for 8 to start from 3. That's why those Julian Champagne misses are so important. The good news is they're really on the offensive glass, OKC. 6 offensive rebounds already. This is going to be a tough call against Isaiah Hartenstein.
0: Yeah, an off-ball foul. Victor Wembanyama was trying to move through traffic.
1: He called it on McCain.
0: Harrison Barnes was working outside. And, yeah, Jared McCain gets ticketed. His first, and now that's 4 team fouls against OKC.
1: Well, that's not good, but a foul on Isaiah Hartenstein would have been a lot worse.
0: Would have been his third. Inbound from the sideline right. Fox into Castle, 14 on the shot clock.
1: Both teams struggling to score right now, Castle.
0: Castle to Barnes, and a whistle as the defender came all the way over. I didn't see who that was. Was that Lou Dort? It was, and he landed hard on his knee. Came over to defend on the perimeter and went down. That's going to put OKC over the limit as Dort rubs the left knee. He ran right into Barnes.
1: Those two have played against each other enough. He took the fake for sure, and he was airborne when he landed right on Harrison Barnes' back. Harrison Barnes now with a couple of free throws. Free throw line has not been good. 5 for 10, San Antonio, Kesty, from the free throw line.
0: Outside of Wemby, they are 1 for 6 at the line. Wemby hit all 4 of his, and that first one is perfect for Harrison Barnes. We always tell you he was on that 2015 Warriors championship team, who was also down 2-1 to the Cavaliers in that final, and talked about the steadiness of coming back and playing that one out to 6 games.
1: Harrison Barnes was a very productive starter for San Antonio. Misses the second one. Boy, tell you what, they're going to look back at these missed opportunities at the free throw line for San Antonio.
0: 8-point lead for the Spurs. McCain's pass tipped momentarily. Hartenstein's got it on the perimeter. Gets it to SGA. 6 minutes to go in the half. SGA rises. 15-footer. All net for Shai Gilgeous-Alexander. And OKC hanging in, down 6. 36-30. Wembanyama wants to attack Hartenstein from the top. Left hand to right hand dribble. Passes left side. Fox turns the corner into the lane. Lifts for Wemby. A little too high. He's able to back tap it in, though. His first tap took it to the other side, and then he back tapped it in.
1: Yeah, he did well to even get a hand on the first one, but he stayed with it. He really has a knack for jumping straight up and down, so he's in position to get his own rebound.
0: He's got 15. Hartenstein power dribble down low, but won't attack Wemby, and he nearly turned it over on the pass out to SGA. St. Gildas Alexander navigates, loses his footing going down. Oh, they're going to say a trip on Victor Wembanyama as SGA laying on his back in the black painted area. Foul on Wemby will be his first. We're watching the replay. When Wemby's foot was planted, SGA had a line to the basket, stepped on the foot and went down.
1: Booker is not endearing himself to the San Antonio faithful.
0: Second team foul this second quarter against the Spurs. Side out of bounds, OKC. 14 to shoot into Caruso. Down eight are the Thunder. They get it to SGA on the perimeter against Castle. Takes him off the bounce, hops back, looks for contact on the shot, not given. Missed the jumper, rebound Vassell. Down floor, blink of an eye, Harrison Barnes spins on Jay Will. Shot blocked by Jalen Williams. Loose ball, three Spurs all around Jay Will, but knocked out of bounds by San Antonio.
1: Neither team, Kesty, able to finish at the rim. The defense at the rim has been very good from both teams. That time it was Jalen Williams. He just refused to let Harrison Barnes get a good look.
0: Three blocks for OKC, four for San Antonio's defense. Down eight, Jared McCain. Dribbling free throw line, backs up, gets it to SGA. Fox is all over him, not giving him an inch. Now off the bounce, SGA sends it right side. Three-pointer up, Jay Will missed. Fox the rebound. Good closeout by Harrison Barnes.
1: One for nine OKC from the three-point line, but San Antonio has not taken advantage.
0: Wemby's three-pointer on top rattles out. And the ball goes out of bounds. Last touch by Oklahoma City.
1: Harrison Barnes with the hustle kept it alive. Good minutes there from Harrison Barnes.
0: Who's about to come out of the game. Harrison Barnes, 33 years of age. Second year here in San Antonio.
1: We're going to see him back in. I think they like him a lot more so far than Carter Bryant.
0: Front court inbound on the baseline. They get it to Wemby. He's going to square for three. Missed it from the right. Holmgren with a lot of contact comes up with the rebound.
1: Kesty, I'm telling you, San Antonio is not taking advantage of this situation. They could be up a lot more points than they are.
0: SGA trying to get by Castle. Gets pushed. Foul on Stephon Castle. Out on top of the arc. Castle picks up his first. Three team fouls in the second quarter.
1: San Antonio is in the bonus themselves, but the way they're shooting free throws, they haven't been able to take advantage of that.
0: Alex Caruso will inbound from right in front of us. Sideline right. Looking, gets it into SGA. He's 3 for 8 here in the first half. Bounces it off his foot and out of bounds. Turnover, Oklahoma City.
1: Dylan Harper got a hand in there, I think. Good defense either way by Dylan.
0: Here comes San Antonio. Keldon Johnson deep from behind. Alex Caruso volleyball spikes it out of bounds over the baseline.
1: I think both teams have pretty much established you're not scoring in my backyard today.
0: There is a no-fly zone in the restricted area on both ends. Inbound Castle for San Antonio. Lobs it up top. Victor. He's going to go aggressively, and he got fouled on his way to the basket by Holmgren. Two free throws coming for Wembanyama. That is three on Chet Holmgren.
1: Not sure how many fingers Curtis Blair put up.
0: Oh, did he put up nine instead of seven?
1: Yeah, but let's see what the...
0: You are correct. That's going to be three on Caruso. Holmgren still has two. Good call.
1: I didn't know how many it was, but it looked like more than seven.
0: More than a five and a two. Victor Wembanyama hits the first free throw where he has 16 points in the first half. 39-30 San Antonio.
1: As good as Alex Caruso has been, I think OKC would probably prefer the foul to go on him than Chet Holmgren. Chet Holmgren is coming alive and is more of a presence.
0: Victor Wembanyama, PJ, averaging 29.3 points, 15 rebounds in the Western Conference Finals. Of course, he got off to a great start, 41-24 in game one. Two free throws made. He's got 17 tonight.
1: It's the one reliable spur so far from the free throw line, Kesty.
0: 10-point lead, San Antonio, 3:50 to go in the half. Driving to the corner, SGA feeds Caruso. Bounce pass to the baseline cutter, Holmgren, fouled by Wemby, who went for the block. It's two on Wembanyama. 3:43 to go in the half. Holmgren heads to the stripe.
1: Alex Caruso's penetration made the play. He got in there himself. Chet Holmgren moving without the ball. Mark Degnaut, when he talked to us before the game, talked about how they're getting better, recognizing They have to move without the ball behind Wemby. Because if you let Wemby go to help and then come back to him, to the guy he's leaving, you allow him to be a shot blocker and guard more than his own man. Now, when he goes to help on somebody else, his man is leaving. That time it was Chet Holmgren, and that's opening things up for the Thunder.
9: 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As Chet Holmgren missed the first free throw, second one coming. Jason Wallace, Kenrich Williams in the lineup for Oklahoma City. Jalen Williams, Jay Will just sat down as Holmgren splits the pair. Thunder back within nine. San Antonio has led virtually the entire game. Spurs trying to even the best of 7-2. Here's Castle, straight line, down floor. Sends it over in the corner. Harper wide open, three, pops in and out. Ball tapped in the air by Castle, and now McCain takes it away for the Thunder.
1: Both teams ice cold from three.
9: McCain comes around the top. Holmgren gets knocked down over on the perimeter by Keldon Johnson. And now both teams going to be over the limit, right?
1: One more.
9: One more? That's four?
1: Nope, it's five. You're correct. That's right. Holmgren just shot last time.
9: Keldon Johnson picks up his first. You mentioned the three-point shooting. Oklahoma City's been uncanny, almost 40% in the first three games.
1: They're 1-for-9 to start. The Spurs have dropped to 4-for-15. Early on, they were making their threes, and that was really helping them. They've really lost a golden opportunity, Kesty. San Antonio, they were started 3-for-7. They're 1-for-their-last-8 from the three-point line. And on top of that, they're missing free throws.
9: Holmgren hits the first. He's got one more to come. On its way with 3:22 to go in the half and misses the second. Johnson rebounds. Spurs lead is 8, 40-32.
1: We're talking two of the best percentages in the playoffs.
9: Keldon Johnson gets deep. Layup misses. Wemby taps. No good. Popped out. San Antonio had it. Castle got it knocked away. Vassell comes up with it. Into the corner, Keldon Johnson. Drives Kenrich Williams, middle of the lane. Cason Wallace again takes it away.
1: Keldon Johnson getting, oh boy, that was almost Wemby's third foul, Kesty.
9: SGA is going to drive, fading from 15, missed it, rebound, Vassell. And now SGA gets knocked down, or they're going to call the block on SGA. They're going to call Shai Gilgeous-Alexander on the block foul inside of half court. That is number one on Shai Gilgeous-Alexander. San Antonio playing a nice physical game here tonight.
1: Yeah, they are. Their defense is fine, but both teams really struggling offensively. I credit the respective defenses, but there's some poor shooting from the three-point line and the free throw line right now, both teams.
9: Timeout from San Antonio, 2:48 to go, second quarter. And in game four, it's the Spurs 40 and the Thunder 32. This is the Western Conference Finals on ESPN Radio and the ESPN app presented by Gusto.
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1: All right, Nick, 40-32. Spurs lead the Thunder. 2:48 to go in the half. P.J. Carlissimo by my side. Let's check in with George Sedano by the Thunder bench.
2: Guys, Jalen Williams was talking to Shai Gilgeous-Alexander, kind of giving him some thoughts on how to attack that Spurs defense. Just going to keep an eye out.
1: They've made it tough on him, kind of like in game one when Shai was struggling early in the series.
3: Well, both of the superstars are struggling. Shai's 3-for-9. Does have 5 assists, but he's got a couple of turnovers. Is that another miss?
1: Another miss. Vassell missed the first.
3: Wow.
1: 8 makes, 7 misses at the line for the Spurs.
3: Victor, by the way, is 5-for-13 from the field, 1-for-4 from the three-point line. Now, of course, he's made all his free throws. He's got 4 boards. He's got 3 assists and 2 blocks, so he's doing other things. But San Antonio is living dangerously. To me, Kesty, they should be up many more points than they are. You cannot let a team like OKC hang around. Both teams shooting the ball very poorly.
1: Vassell split the free throws. 9-point lead. San Antonio, 2.5 left. First half, SGA works it on top. Against Vassell, off the dribble, jumps into the black painted area. He's all covered. Outside Wallace, 3 to shoot. Kaysen drives, flips it high over Wemby, and it goes down. What a bucket for Kaysen Wallace.
3: Yeah, he literally just threw it up near the top of the backboard, and it went down.
1: Dylan Harper spinning at the free throw line, got deep and missed his layup attempt.
3: Nothing happening in the paint for San Antonio.
1: Wallace attacks again, high off the glass, no, but Holmgren there to tap it in, and the Thunder are back within 5.
3: Yeah, and I'll tell you what, now we're in the final 2 minutes, and San Antonio has not done a good job closing quarters.
1: Wemby fakes the 3, drives in traffic, floats it off. No, but chased his miss off the window and guides it through.
3: He should get an assist and a bucket because he passed it to himself.
1: He's tried that a couple of times. That time he got it. Wemby's got 19. SGA drives, hops to the baseline. Shot over Wemby. Good, tough jumper for Shai Gilgeous-Alexander. 5-point game, Spurs lead, 43-38. Vassell guarded tightly by Kenrich Williams out on the far right wing. He picks up his dribble, gives it to Dylan Harper, 10 seconds to shoot. Harper getting closer to the three-point line. Kenrich waiting for him. Switching defense. Pass to Wemby. 5 to shoot. Outside the mid-post right. Turns, wheels, fires, missed it. Rebound to the perimeter to OKC.
3: OKC with a chance to close it even more, Kesty.
1: Down 5, 1:07 to go here in the second. SGA feeds the rolling Kaysen Wallace. Stopped by Harper. Outside Holmgren to McCain for 3. No good. Rebound. Kenrich Williams, but he pushed. And it's a loose ball foul on OKC.
3: Dylan Harper really struggling to get on track, Kesty. He's 0-for-2 from the field. He's missed his only 3, but he's 1-for-4 from the free throw line. Just not playing. He's not the same Dylan Harper since that injury. There's no question about that.
1: Taking so much of his burst away, but he and Fox, talk about playing through the pain. Both of them able to answer the bell for the second straight game, especially to take the pressure off of Steph Castle, who had been a bit of a turnover machine, having so much responsibility on his shoulders as they walked to the other end of the floor, and Vassell hits the 1st of 2.
3: Yeah, Steph Castle did a nice job in game 3, only 1 turnover, and he's really done a good job tonight defensively on SGA. Mitch Johnson's getting him back in. He's talking to Sean Sweeney, the defensive coordinator, right now. But I'll tell you what, his last 58 seconds is going to be very big for both teams.
1: Vassell, another free throw. That one rattles in as well. He's got 9, and the lead is to 7. San Antonio 45, Thunder 38. 55 seconds left in our first half here in game 4 from South Texas. Jared McCain, pass to Kenrich Williams, bounce to McCain, foul line jumper, no good, rebound, Champagne went down hard, they do not blow a whistle, Kaysen Wallace ties him up. Champagne went up high, I don't know if he got undercut, but he ended up on the deck pretty hard. He pops up and he'll jump it, free throw line to our right with Kaysen Wallace.
3: Big jump ball right here, a chance to get a 2-for-1 for whichever team controls this. Victor Wembanyama cannot commit a foul, Kesty. Remember the fouls he committed late in
1: this
3: quarter in game 3.
1: He's sitting on 2. Here's Wallace and Champagne. 44 seconds to go. Jump ball. Tap by Champagne. Hard against Wemby, but he absorbs it, and San Antonio's got it.
3: 2-for-1 opportunity. Both teams in the bonus.
1: Fox front court. 35 seconds. Sends it to Vassell. Dribble into the lane. Hop step. Shoots from 14. Around and down it goes for Devin Vassell.
3: Good look by De'Aaron Fox finding Vassell.

0: 9-point lead, Spurs, 23 seconds to go in the half. SGA hounded by Steph Castle. Dribbling inside a half court, now dribbles to his left, penetrates the arc, finds Wallace for three. No good. Weak side Kenrich Williams trying to get it. Twice he had it. It's loose in the lane. It trickles near the end line where Champagne picks it up with 5 seconds to go in the half. Now to Wemby with three at half court. He's going to pull a half court jumper. Hit it at the horn! Victor Wembanyama with a 45-footer from half court, 22 points at halftime for Wemby here in game four.
1: Devin Vassell and Victor Wembanyama have the last 14 points for the San Antonio Spurs. The officials are going to review it. I'm waiting for the NBC look. It appeared to count. Watching it live, here's the NBC replay. Clearly good, Kesty.
0: Got it off. There was still 9/10 of a second left. And Victor Wembanyama punctuating an important first half for the Spurs, down 2-1. They lead by 12.
1: Kesty, I can't tell you how important those last two baskets by Vassell and Wembanyama are to give San Antonio a somewhat comfortable margin, because they've clearly outplayed OKC and the score did not reflect that.
0: Halftime in San Antonio, Spurs 50, the Thunder 38. Let's go to Nick DeLuca in the studio with the AutoZone halftime report.
2: 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San Antonio led by as many as 15 in the first half, and after the defending champs cut it to 5, 7 straight for the Spurs, up a dozen at the break. 50-38. Victor Wembanyama with the half-court exclamation point at the buzzer. Up next on the AutoZone halftime show, all NBA teams are in. Couple unanimous picks and a player who was one vote away. 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
2: Nick DeLuca back here with you on the AutoZone Halftime Show. Game 4 Western Conference Final from San Antonio. Thunder up 2-1 in the series. Spurs lead by 12 at the half, 50-38. Matchup of the back-to-back MVP and Defensive Player of the Year in this series. Both on the All-NBA First Team announced tonight. Shai Gilgeous-Alexander, Nikola Jokic, Victor Wembanyama, Luka Doncic, and Cade Cunningham rounding out the first group. First selection for Wemby, 1 one vote away from being a unanimous pick. Wembanyama, the first Spurs player to make the first team since Kawhi Leonard in 2016-17. Jokic earning his sixth first team nod and eighth all-NBA selection overall. Doncic led the league in scoring for the second time with 33.5 points per game, named to the first team for the sixth time in his eight-year career. Second all-NBA selection for Cunningham after being named to the third team last season. Second team, Jaylen Brown, Kawhi Leonard, Kevin Durant, Jalen Brunson, and Donovan Mitchell. Durant's 12th time being named to an all-NBA team. Up next on the AutoZone Halftime Show, the Knicks who went away from their first NBA Finals in 27 years. 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
2: Nick Brunson in the backcourt again will take his time before he brings it across. Cavs fans heading for the exit. Brunson, an easy layup. The lead is 16, and the Knicks fans here at Rocket Arena are roaring.
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2: The New York Knicks are one win away from a trip to the NBA Finals for the first time since 1999.
18: We found a way to win tonight, but you gotta have the same desperation like a 0-0.
2: Nathan Lucan back here with you on the AutoZone Halftime Show. The Knicks taking a commanding 3-0 series lead with the win last night. Head coach Mike Brown, a win away from the NBA Finals, wants his team to stay present.
12: Going through this process, one of the things that I'm trying really hard to do and trying really hard to make sure our team does from the top down is to stay present. And what I mean by that is we don't want to get ahead of ourselves, because, you know, as soon as we start getting ahead of ourselves, that's when disaster always occurs, it seems. And so for us, start with me making sure everybody in the organization on down understands it's about the next game.
2: Cleveland, meanwhile, down 0-3. Cavs coach Kenny Atkinson thinking his team should be encouraged by some of the underlying numbers.
19: Analytically, we're 2 out of 3 in the expected. I don't know if you guys follow that as in like an expected score, you know, and we won 2 out of 3. If you believe in process and all that, take that layer. I know I don't throw that on them. I see it for myself. I'm like, man, we have this feeling. I have this feeling. Then I can go to our analytical table and be like, man, we are. You know, and last night it was, the expected score was like 1 point or 2. Us shooting way below expected, them shooting way over. And I know no one wants to hear that. General public, no one wants to hear that. Everyone's outcome based. And sure, I get that too.
2: Game 4 from Cleveland tomorrow night, 8 Eastern. 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Up next on the AutoZone Halftime Show, second half from San Antonio Spurs, looking to even the series up a dozen at the break. 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
0: It's loose in the lane. It trickles near the end line where Champagne picks it up with 5 seconds to go in the half. Now to Wemby with three at half court. He's going to pull a half court jumper. Hit it at the horn! Victor Wembanyama with a 45-footer from half court. 22 points at halftime for Wemby here in game four.
2: 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They're up by 12, 50 to 38. 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Wemby with the Spurs high, 22 in the first. Isaiah Hartenstein leading OKC with 12 at the break. Back to San Antonio with our team, George Sedano, PJ Carlissimo, and Mark Kestisher.
1: All right, Nick, thank you very much. PJ, I went in the back there at halftime. They're still buzzing about Victor pulling up just jump shot, three-pointer to end that first half.
3: Yeah, they needed it. That still only made them 5 for 16. The shooting's been abysmal for both teams. I credit it to good defense. Spurs are shooting 36%, as are Oklahoma City Thunder. But from the three-point line, OKC is 1 for 11. San Antonio 5 for 16, including that Victor one from right at half court. So that gives them a plus 12 advantage from the three-point line. Spurs have attempted 18 free throws, Kesty, to only 7 for OKC. But unfortunately for the Spurs, they're shooting 61% from the free throw line. Still a plus 6, but not taking advantage of the opportunities they've had. Bench points unbelievable for the first time. Spurs are ahead 8-6 at the half.
1: Amazing. George Sedano spoke with Mark Degnault, the Oklahoma City head coach. The Thunder, George, were held to their fewest points in a first half all season, 38.
4: Yeah, and he seemed okay about it. Well, not okay, but he seemed confident that they could still do better in the second half. I asked him about Shai Gilgeous-Alexander, and he said, look, we got to do a better job of moving them in the paint to allow Shai to have some creases. And then he said they got to do a better job with second chance points because they're getting killed on the glass at this point. Ultimately, the shooting as well has to improve, Kesty.
1: Okay, see the ball to start the second half. Cason Wallace drills a three from on top. Good start for OKC.
3: Yeah, Cason Wallace was 1 for 7 in the first half, so there's that water finding its level.
1: Castle lifts for Wemby, grabs it in traffic, guides it through, got fouled by a couple of Thunder on his way. Victor Wembanyama, 24 points and one.
3: Well, the other thing that Mark Degnault talked to George Sedano about was second chance points. Spurs 14-6 second chance points in the first half. They controlled the boards 28-24. They had 9 offensive rebounds to 7 for OKC.
1: Mark Degnault's going to make a change just 30 seconds in. That's because Lou Dort picked up his fourth foul. Dort to the bench, Aaron Wiggins in. The three-pointer to open this third quarter by Cason Wallace. You mentioned just 1 of 11 at the free throw line in the first half. The fewest three-pointers made in any half this postseason by Oklahoma City. In fact, the whole year, they only had one once against Utah back in January.
3: Well, Cason Wallace, who shot it so well for them so far, was 0 for 2 in the first half. So obviously we're used to seeing his threes go down.
1: Wemby at the free throw line. Three-point play good. He's got 25, and the Spurs lead by 12.
3: Last 17 San Antonio points, courtesy of Victor and Devin Vassell. V&V.
1: Here's Cason Wallace off the bounce by Fox. Pass to the baseline. Hartenstein, another high push shot. No good this time. And rebounded by Vassell. On his horse, pitch to Castle, driving down low. Puts it up and in. Holmgren tried to draw the foul. No whistle. And it's a 14-point lead. And a near steal inbounds, Castle, but he won't get it. Ended up on the deck. Cason Wallace picks up the loose ball. To SGA, left side Wiggins. Three on its way. No good. Wemby grabs the rebound, his fifth.
3: Couple of fast break points by the Spurs to get going early.
1: Here's Castle in the lane. Hard spin move by Wiggins. Scores it. Steph Castle looking strong, and Mark Degnault doesn't like how this third quarter's opening for OKC.
3: Well, most of the points have been in the paint, Kesty. We talked so much in the first half about inability to finish in the paint. You had the lob to Wemby. You had a throw ahead to Steph Castle on the fast break, and that spin move right there by Castle. All those points were in the black.
1: Painted area points, 12 for San Antonio, just 6 for the Thunder. And with 10:45 to go third quarter, an early timeout in game 4 to open the second half. San Antonio 57, Oklahoma City 41. 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
1: Spurs led by 12 at halftime. They have their largest lead right now of 16. Early second half, 57-41. Spurs lead the Thunder, 10:45 to go in the third. George Sedano, during that timeout, you were by the OKC bench.
4: Yeah, fiery huddle there led by Alex Caruso and Jalen Williams, telling the guys, this is too easy. You're allowing them just to get right to the cup. Alex Caruso telling the guys to emphasize on the details. If they get stops, they feel like the offense will come, but it starts with getting stops on the defensive end, Kesley.
3: That's the exact problem, George. Well defined. That was the problem for the Spurs in game 3. They couldn't get stops. They couldn't put the ball in the basket, and that's why they couldn't get any stops. Right now, OKC, if they don't put the ball in the basket, the Spurs are running right down their throats. I thought it would have been 4 fast break points. They only, on the stat sheet, they only give San Antonio 2, but San Antonio is playing the so-called downhill so far.
1: Out of the timeout, SGA at the top gets a screen from Hartenstein. Now he'll pull from 22 feet, in and out. Rebound tapped out. We got a loose ball foul on the Spurs underneath the basket. It's going to be on Steph Castle.
3: Wow.
1: And for Castle, that will be his second. You're right, no bench points for Oklahoma City. And the bench, which had 76, has 6 points, and the bench is shooting 2 for 16.
3: Yeah, they're really struggling. Cason Wallace and Jared McCain in particular, but Cason Wallace did make his first 3 here in the second half. Jalen Williams also missed a couple of threes. He was on fire in game 3.
1: Inbound to Hartenstein. Nice bounce to SGA, driving. Goes to the left hand and gets the easy lay-in. Maybe one of the easiest buckets the Thunder have had tonight. Down 14. 10:15 to go third quarter. Wemby's got it at the top. He's between the circles. Holmgren gets up a little closer. Wemby did hit one from half court. Now he drives inside the arc. Backs down Holmgren. Jump pass to the wing. Fox, guarded by Cason Wallace, who swatted the ball away and out of bounds. 5 to shoot. Fox will inbound.
3: Cason Wallace upset with himself that he didn't get a steal. All he did was knock it out of bounds. That's how good a defender he is.
1: Fox will inbound. 5-second count on. Gets it into the corner. Tough. falling away. Vasilis to just chuck it to Wemby. Puts it up, missed it. Tried to get a rebound on the weak side, couldn't. And OKC comes away with it.
3: Poor execution of a side out of bounds by San Antonio. That's virtually a turnover.
1: Down 14, SGA terminates in the corner. Darren Wiggins nearly lost it on the dribble to the left. They go right side, Holmgren, now to Cason Wallace. He penetrates the arc. Outside Wiggins, five to shoot. Wiggins against Castle, stops. Shot is blocked by Castle, into the hands of Hartenstein. Throws it up, but can't get it to the rim as the shot clock expires.
3: It's at least three 24-second violations, if not more. Look at the stat sheet. All they do is call it a turnover, so you can't tell. But they've created a bunch of those tonight, the Spurs.
1: Castle Euros down the lane. Got bumped by Hartenstein on the rebound attempt. OKC has it the other way. Into the corner, Holmgren. Guarded by Wemby, and as he tried to dribble, a whistle and a foul from our baseline official. Did they get Castle?
3: Yeah, I don't know why.
1: I didn't see that foul on the baseline.
3: I totally didn't see it.
1: That's going to be three on Steph Castle.
3: Steph Castle's a little upset. I thought he might have gotten fouled, but again, sometimes lets his emotions get the better of him. Mitch Johnson and Sean Sweeney just made the switch right there because of that foul. Now Devin Vassell is guarding SGA, and Steph Castle will be on Alex Caruso. But Steph Castle's upset. He wants to guard Shai Gilgeous-Alexander. Can't afford silly little fouls.
1: SGA off the inbound. OKC now just one big as Holmgren went out. Caruso in. SGA crossing to the top. Has two defenders with him. Sends it over to Wiggins for three. Missed it. Weak side rebound. San Antonio's De'Aaron Fox. 9 minutes to go in the third. 14-point Spurs lead. Fox works it on the perimeter. Sends it to Vassell and right back to De'Aaron.
3: Very stagnant possession again for San Antonio.
1: Fox comes across the top, jumping out at him. Wiggins now drives into him, into the lane, hangs, shot blocked, loose ball, Caruso has it. Doesn't have numbers, two on two, as he now attacks into the lane, finds some space, puts it up, but missed the shot. Rebound, Wembanyama.
3: Remember, we called it playing in mud in game three. Mitch Johnson used the same term when we were talking to him before the game.
1: Wemby missing a three, weak side rebound. Castle went for the stick back and got fouled at the cup. He heads over to the stanchion. Castle wishing he could have finished it there, but he'll get two free throws.
3: Steph Castle went for that rebound with two hands about 4 feet away from the rim and tried to reach over and dunk it.
1: He's got jet fuel in his calves. There's no doubt.
3: I'll tell you what.
1: There's a couple of guys. He and Vassell. I don't know who's got the greater vertical.
3: But again, Castillo, both teams now all of a sudden looking back like the first half, struggling to finish inside. A lot of stagnant offense. Right now, what's happening with OKC, San Antonio's really loading up on SGA because the other players aren't making shots. SGA's making the correct pass. Guys aren't making the shots. So Spurs are even helping. They're staying a little longer to help on SGA. They start making those threes like they did in game three, OKC. That opens things up for Shai Gilgeous-Alexander.
1: Castle hits the first. One more coming. 58-43, San Antonio. Sends it away and connects with 8:26 to play in the third.
3: Six straight points for Stephon Castle. That's why it's important that he stay out of foul trouble.
1: Cason Wallace at the top for OKC. Shovels to Hartenstein against Wemby. Back to the basket. Poked away by Castle. Good job, Steph. Steph's going to drive, feed Wemby. Goes in strong and throws it down with a big left hand.
3: Steph Castle doing everything for the Spurs.
1: 61-43, the biggest lead tonight for San Antonio. SGA runs into Wemby and turns it over. Here comes Castle the other way. Spurs trying to build a 20-point lead. Into the lane. Harrison Barnes flips it up. Got fouled. He'll go to the line with a chance to make it 20 there.
3: Early entrance in the second half for Harrison Barnes. A reward for how well he played in the first half.
1: Harrison Barnes, the stats won't show it. In his 7 minutes, had 1 point at the line. But he played so well keeping San Antonio afloat with their lead. And tonight, it's been the Spurs' defense that has fueled the offense. Harrison Barnes hits the first of two, and the lead grows to 19.
3: Here comes half of the bench mob for OKC, along with Chet Holmgren back on board.
1: Alex Caruso stays in. Caruso's got four fouls.
3: And they know they need him. Jared McCain's the one that's got to get going. Kesty really struggled 0 for 7 in the first half, including 0 for 4 from the three-point line.
4: McCain had a playoff career-high 24 points in Game 3.
3: It's not that HB Harrison Barnes is doing great things. He's not doing bad things. He's not committing fouls. He's not turning the ball over.
4: Barnes hit both 20-point lead, a 13-2 run by the Spurs. 7:35 to go in the third. SGA dribbling against Evan Vassell. Out on the left angle with 7 to shoot. Gets to the free throw line. Puts up a tough jumper. Missed it. Rebound. Holmgren flies in as the offensive board. Outside pass for Williams. Stolen by Vassell. Another steal. Half court outlet. Harper lifts it for Castle, who flies in for the alley-oop. Another timeout for Oklahoma City as the Spurs have bumped it to a 22-point lead.
3: Devin Vassell again in the middle of things. He gets the steal. Yes, Dylan Harper makes the great pass to Steph Castle for the finish, but it was Devin Vassell that created the opportunity.
4: What'd you say about those even games when you're down? Always come out with a lot more force.
3: Yes, they do.
4: San Antonio 65, the Oklahoma City Thunder 43, and with 7:17 to go in the third quarter. This is the Western Conference Finals on ESPN Radio and the ESPN app presented by Gusto.
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2: 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Knicks have won 10 straight. Star Jalen Brunson still thinks they can be better.
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4: Nick, thank you very much. And PJ, these turnovers by Oklahoma City feeding this 15-2 run for San Antonio.
3: Yeah, absolutely. It's the opposite of what's been most of this series, because San Antonio's been turning it over. That's getting OKC running. Four more turnovers here in the third quarter have led to 6 points off turnovers for the Spurs. They lead 13-0 fast break points, Kester.
4: Oklahoma City, remember, had that Cason Wallace 3? 2 for 10 here in the third quarter shooting overall. McCain sends it left side, Caruso into the lane, pass over to Holmgren, he'll lift for 3, he'll miss it, another rebound for San Antonio, Dylan Harper.
3: Three-point line has not been good for the Thunder.
1: 2 for 15 here in game four. Dylan Harper looking a little more loose. Passes to Castle. His three-pointer off the iron. Top of the backboard out of bounds to Oklahoma City.
3: Good look by Dylan Harper. Mitch Johnson's telling his guys pick up full. He doesn't want them back. He's actually upset with his guys. They're back at the three-point line waiting for the Thunder to come across.
1: SGA gets across the timeline, goes to Jalen Williams. Jay Will held the outstanding game three, struggling here tonight. Pitches to Holmgren, drives into Wemby, turns, fires, missed it on the fade. Rebound chased down to Vassell, but we got a whistle underneath. Harrison Barnes knocked down Alex Caruso. Loose ball foul, San Antonio.
3: Alex Caruso just always pursues the ball. And Harrison Barnes realized if he didn't grab Alex, he was going to run that rebound down.
1: 6:24 on the clock here in the third. Oklahoma City down 22 points.
3: Both teams with three team fouls, Cass. That kind of snuck up on me. I didn't pick up on that.
1: Not even halfway through the third quarter. Jay Will, Jalen Williams, J-Dub, Jalen Williams out for the second straight game. Into SGA, drives down the lane. There's the whistle. Shot no good. Tried to split the double. And we'll get to the line at 6:19 to go in the third.
3: I was just going to say, Steph Castle's upset, but he fouled him. I'm actually surprised they put Steph back on SGA with the lead they have. Let Devin Vassell or somebody else guard him.
1: Four fouls on Stephon Castle. Shai Gilgeous-Alexander, 5 for 13 tonight, 12 points.
3: I think Mitch Johnson would have been content to maybe limit De'Aaron Fox's minutes a little bit more. He's also gone away from Julian Champagne and Carter Bryant here in the second half. That's why Harrison Barnes is in. But now with Steph Castle in foul trouble, I think we're going to see, eventually we will see Champagne back in the mix.
1: Shai hearing it from the crowd, but able to pump in two more free throws. Thunder down 20, 65-45. San Antonio, 6:15 to go in the third.
3: SGA was 26 for 27 from the free throw line coming in.
1: Harper passes right side Barnes. The veteran spins into Holmgren, who contests. Shot falls off the rim. Caruso has the board for OKC. Accelerates. Passes to the corner. Jalen Williams, three. Bounces out, no good. Rebound to Fox.
3: That might have been a San Antonio timeout had it gone down.
1: Bench still stuck at 6 points for OKC tonight. They had 76 in game three. Around the horn, Vassell for San Antonio. Drives, drift pass to Barnes. They work it around the horn to Fox on top. Good look at a three, and he buries it.
3: Textbook offense. The ball went all the way around the perimeter.
1: 68-45, and now Vassell knocks it away and off of the offensive player for Oklahoma City. Lost it there if it was McCain. I believe that was Jared McCain, and it's off him out of bounds. San Antonio off the turnover. Dylan Harper penetrates outside to Fox. He dribbles to the middle of the lane. Now they go on top. Vassell drives the free throw line, spins, got the whistle. His jump shot just fell off, no good. Devin Vassell will shoot a pair as Shai picks up the personal.
3: San Antonio obviously making a concerted effort, Kesty, to play at a quicker pace. They're trying to get the ball up the floor quicker. Mitch is trying to get them to pick up full court more. They want to, you know, speed things up.
1: And that pace has helped put OKC at 14 turnovers for the game as Vassell hits the first of two. We'll have a couple of San Antonio Spurs checking in. Luke Kornet will come in for Victor Wembanyama, who's sitting on 27 points now. And Carter Bryant, a little late getting off his warm-up, now comes in for Harrison Barnes.
3: Well, the defense, again, for San Antonio has been exceptional. They held OKC to 19 points in the first quarter, 19 in the second quarter. To this point, they only have 7 points in the third quarter. This is against
1: defense.
3: The number one scoring team.
1: 5:21 to go here in the third. Vassell has another free throw coming on its way and in. They hit the 70-point mark and a 25-point lead for the Spurs.
3: Just to finish that point, OKC is averaging 121 points a game in the playoffs.
1: 5:12 to go in the third. SGA against Bryant. Euros through the lane, got the contact.
3: Mitch
1: tried to get a shot off,
3: over.
1: He'll shoot two.
3: Look at him.
1: Yeah, Mitch is clapping his hands as he's trying to describe exactly what he wants.
3: Well, he's telling him, I want to play you, man. You got to cooperate. You go in and you immediately foul. Make him make a jump shot. He's guarding the best player in the league. Mitch understands that. But you can't come on the floor and immediately make a mental mistake.
1: And SGA tries to cash in on the other end. Hits the first of two. 70-46. Spurs lead the Thunder. 5:09 left, third quarter.
3: That's a long, long way to go in this game.
1: Second free throw. Good. Well, we watched the Eastern Conference Finals, and I believe the Knicks were down 20. 20 exactly. Plus, 22 with seven and change.
3: SGA is now 30-31 in this series from the free throw line.
1: Fox short jumper, hits the rim three times, falls off. Gilgeous Alexander rebounds. Down 23. SGA against Harper. Goes to the left hand. Dribbles. Hops to the baseline. Two defenders right on him. Now he tries to pass through it. Isaiah Joe has it. 12 to shoot. They work it down low. Holmgren gets Harper off his feet momentarily. Pass outside to Joe. Right side it goes. Jay Will for three. Can't convert. Carter Bryant rebound.
3: Really good offense by OKC. Just missed the shot.
1: Harper drives into a crowd. Goes to Vassell. Corner three off the side rim. Harper offensive rebound. Puts it in for San Antonio.
3: Dylan Harper looking a little more spry than he did in game three.
1: 25-point lead for the Spurs. 4:15 left here in the third. SGA drives into traffic, lifts it for Holmgren, comes up with it, puts it up over Cornette. Can't tap, no. Rebound loose. Fox grabs it for the Spurs.
3: Good defense by Luke Cornette.
1: Bryant's going to take on Jay Will, and he knocks him down. Offensive foul on Carter Bryant. Mitch Johnson looking down his bench.
3: He can't keep playing him when he makes these mistakes, Kest.
1: Bryant picks up the personal. Mitch Johnson has not called for a sub yet. Now he calls for Julian Champagne. And they're going to leave Carter Bryant in. It's going to be Dylan Harper who's going to head to the San Antonio bench. Jared McCain will inbound in the backcourt to Isaiah Joe. SGA, Holmgren, and Jay Will waiting up floor. As McCain trying to get by Bryant, draws the contact from Carter Bryant. That's his third at 3:54 to go in the third quarter. They're over the limit now.
3: Well, they're obviously targeting Carter Bryant also. They know the rookie's kind of walking on eggshells right now. He's not playing with his normal aggressiveness and confidence.
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3: Victor on the bench. It's incumbent on the Spurs to continue to score points. They can afford to give up some, but they need to score.
1: Pass nearly stolen by McCain. Champagne has it, 10 to shoot. To De'Aaron Fox at the top. Spins on Joe, staying in front of him. Fox bumps him, gets off the jumper, missed it. Rebound tap to SGA.
3: Mercy a timeout for San Antonio if they score.
1: SGA drives and scores, and indeed Mitch Johnson calls for time. As the Oklahoma City Thunder, who were down 25 a few moments ago, have it down to 21, but have momentum here at 328 left in the quarter.
3: 21's a ton of points, there's no question, but you can't let a team this good. OKC's been ice cold all game. You know they're due for some of these threes to start going down for the Thunder.
1: Shai Gilgeous-Alexander has 8 of Oklahoma City's 13 points in this third quarter. He's got 18 to lead Oklahoma City. Victor Wembanyama, to see if he'll be on the floor coming out of the timeout. 27 points, but the bench, those two free throws from Jared McCain were his first 2 points of the night. Only 8 bench points for Oklahoma City thus far. Jared McCain 0 for 7 from the field.
3: That's why it's so tough for Shai Gilgeous-Alexander. And again, he's capable of carrying this team, getting them back in the game. But San Antonio has got to put the ball in the basket when Victor's on the bench. I know Mitch doesn't want to come back this quickly with Victor. I think Luke Cornette's actually playing well. The other guys are not scoring right now with Victor on the bench.
1: It's the NBA on ESPN Radio. Glad you're joining us on this Memorial Day long weekend. Tomorrow, the Knicks and the Cavaliers from Cleveland, New York, up 3-0 in the Eastern Conference Finals. Dave Pastor, Spurk, Vanessa Richardson will have that call at 7:30 Eastern Time. It's also available on ESPN Television and will be in Oklahoma City on Tuesday night for Game 5 of this series.
3: Yeah, I just finished that thought. They're plus 29, the Spurs, with Wemby on the floor. They're minus 8 with him on the bench.
1: Wemby still on the bench. They work it around to Champagne. His three pops out. Cornette taps to the perimeter. Joe beats Fox there, and a loose ball foul on Fox.
3: That could be a take foul. They're going to look at it. I don't know if there was a defender back. It may just be a take foul.
1: Scott Foster and Nick Bookert. Bookert was the official who whistled it. They have a discussion as they walk toward the scorer's table. Mark Degnault, the head coach, had already come out as soon as it happened and was twirling his fingers to make sure they look at it. They're still discussing as Victor Wembanyama, right in front of us, getting ready to check back into the game. You gave the pluses and the minuses with him on the bench.
3: Well, it's these points, these free throws that are going to come, whatever this decision is.
17: Brilliant on the floor is the transition take foul. We're checking to see if it meets the criteria for a clear path.
1: Which would be two free throws versus the one.
3: At least a take, yeah.
1: So they'll go to the monitor. James Williams can assist from Secaucus, New Jersey in the replay center. San Antonio, 72. Oklahoma City, 51. 3:14 to go here in the third quarter. Get a look at the NBC replay.
3: It's a take foul.
1: Could it be clear path? Let's see. Joe got it. Take from Fox for sure because he reached in and stop them from moving, but was he in front of them? I agree with you. I think it won't be clear path.
17: After review, it is not a clear path. However, the transition take foul will stand. One spot by anybody in the game, and they'll retain possession of the ball.
1: So one free throw coming for the Thunder with 3:14 to go in the third.
3: You can say it's a good foul if they get a stop. They're going to give up 1 point on the free throw because SGA is virtually automatic. Now, if they get a stop, it'll be a good foul. If not, San Antonio, and that's why Victor's coming back in. San Antonio needs to close this quarter, Kesty. It's a big 3 minutes and 14 seconds.
1: Here's the free throw by SGA. Good, and now the Thunder will have it side out with 3:14 to go, down 20. Trailed by as many as 25 here in this third quarter.
3: Who's going to be guarding SGA is the question. Looks like De'Aaron Fox. Keldon Johnson on the floor for the first time. Also, Keldon Johnson or Julian Champagne have got to give Miss Mitch Johnson some offense, Kesty.
1: Jared McCain to Isaiah Joe behind the screen. Three off the iron. No, tapped out by Jay Will, but right to San Antonio. And they've got numbers 2-on-1. Keldon Johnson drives. D-cells shot not there. Champagne couldn't come up with it, but chased it to the perimeter where De'Aaron Fox has it.
3: Boy, KJ is struggling, Kesty.
1: 10 to shoot. Wemby with the ball. Banging against Jay Will in the high post. Turns into him. Pitches it out. Too weakly, though, and SGA intercepts. 2:40 left here in the third. SGA behind the back escape dribble. Feeds Jalen Williams. His three on its way. Another miss. Front rim. Fox couldn't hang on to the rebound, and he loses it over the baseline.
3: I'll tell you what. San Antonio is living very, very dangerously. OKC cannot buy an open three, but San Antonio cannot put the ball in the basket. Chet Holmgren might have some blood.
1: 2-for-19 from three-point land. It looks like the tip of his index finger might be bleeding as Chet Holmgren's being checked out. But here's the bench three-point shooting. McCain 0-for-4. Jay Will 1-for-6. Wiggins 0-for-2. And Isaiah Joe 0-for-3. The three-point numbers have been horrendous tonight. Bench and starters for OKC.
3: It's his shooting hand, too. Toby Owotomo, the trainer, and Dr. Donnie Strack working on it. Might be a bigger cut than you look at, the fact that Donnie Strack's coming in there also.
1: Keldon Johnson's got blood specks all over his white uniform. I saw at least 4 or 5 on his back, and they're also
3: Will Sevenning, the best trainer in the league, working on him.
1: On his shorts as well.
3: Yep, covering the, and they're also cleaning up the floor, a little blood control right now. Again, a lot of blood. They're showing the replay, NBC. I don't know.
1: Is that coming from the nail, maybe?
3: Yeah, it looks like his right
1: separated the index finger
3: is taped up.
1: They wrapped it up, black tape, stopped the bleeding. Keldon Johnson's got to get the bleeding off his uniform. NBC getting a tight shot on the backboard, the rubbery surface that
3: the foam.
1: At the bottom, the foam has a blood streak too from Holmgren going for a rebound.
3: They didn't see that yet. They'll clean that as soon as they see it.
1: Now a little gamesmanship. Wemby was getting too close to the OKC
3: huddle.
1: Well,
3: if they just give Wemby a towel, he can clean that foam off with just by reaching up. No problem.
1: Wemby's got his hands on his hips. He was encroaching a little too close for some of the Thunder's liking. Now he backs off. They're still working on Keldon Johnson, the blood on his uniform. He's taken off his uniform top. They're checking out the shorts as well, and also the legging.
3: Now here they go to work on the backboard now, Kessie. It's going to take a little time. Kessie, it's been almost 2 minutes since San Antonio scored. Again, we talked about it in the first half. The non-Wemby minutes weren't that bad. They were bad right there. They went into a drought. Fortunately for them, they missed a couple of threes, OKC, or this game would be a lot closer. This final 2.5 minutes is very important. You've got a OKC possession coming right now on an underneath out. They've got a 14 seconds on the clock, but Spurs have got to put the ball in the basket.
1: Well, Keldon Johnson's uniform has been cleaned, but now the painted area to our left, they had 1, 2, 3, 4 folks out there with the sweepers to clean up any blood on the floor. Now they're spraying down the basketball as well, so getting everything cleaned up here. 2:32 to go, third quarter. Spurs by 20, 72-52, trying to even the series at 2. Mark Kestisher, PJ Carlissimo, George Sedano with you. John Madani, our producer. Dave Snipp, our engineer.
3: Guess the Thunder have only got 14 points so far here in the third quarter. So, again, their struggles continue. So credit the San Antonio defense. But you just have to feel that's going to end. This team is too good offensively. They're going to start making shots. San Antonio needs to put the ball in the basket. They need to put a couple more nails in this coffin right now.
1: Put our crack staff to it to see how many quarters under 20. Have they ever had three quarters under 20 this year? Because they had 19-19. And as you said, they're sitting here under 20 points for the third quarter. Still 2:32 to go.
3: About to play, Kesky.
1: That blood delay lasted, we weren't tracking, let's say about 5-6 minutes at least. Jay will inbound front court baseline. Looking. Count is at 4. Fires it into McCain. McCain dribbles into the lane. Puts it over Wemby and lays it in for his first field goal of game 3.
3: See what San Antonio is going to do this offensive possession.
1: Aaron Fox is going to drive right by Isaiah Joe and answer with a bucket of his own.
3: Way too easy. That ends almost more than a 2-minute drought from the Spurs.
1: Lead is 20, and OKC has it tapped away. Turnover, San Antonio. Down floor, Keldon Johnson lifts high for Wemby. Couldn't guide it through this time. Harrison Barnes has it, 12 to shoot. Out to Wembanyama, they'll reset to Fox.
3: San Antonio is playing with fire, testing.
1: Fox against SGA, steps back beyond the arc, and before he attempts any kind of shot, Scott Foster blew the whistle. They got a shove underneath against Oklahoma City.
3: I think it's on Kenrich Williams, I'm not sure.
1: It is. Third on Williams. Both teams over the limit. He fouled Victor Wembanyama, who will go to the free throw line.
3: It was really good defensive possession, by the way, the last one for San Antonio, forcing that turnover.
1: Wemby had 22 points at halftime. He's got 5 here in the third. First free throw pops out. That was a problem in the first half for San Antonio. It's the first miss for Wemby tonight here in game 4.
3: They dip under 70% from the free throw line, 18 for 26. They've done such a good job getting to the free throw line that they're not converting.
1: OKC has a couple of players down 4 already. Mark Dignall was pounding his fist in his hand, calling the play smash as Wembanyama hits the free throw. 21-point lead, 75-54 in favor of the Spurs. Jay Will from the right drives into Wemby. Stopped there. Outside to Gildas Alexander. Minute 40 to go in the third. Guarded tightly by Fox on that far right side. Gives it to Jay Will. His 3's on the way, and that's an air ball. He has struggled all night, and that was his worst offering of game 4.
3: As hot as Jay Will was on Friday. He's that cold. He was 5-for-6 on Friday. He's 1-for-7 tonight.
1: 75-54 Spurs, 94 seconds to go, third quarter. He was 5-for-6, wasn't he, in game three?
3: 5-for-6 to 1-for-7.
1: Wemby steps into a three off the rim and glass, and down it goes. Wembanyama hits the triple. 31 for Victor, and San Antonio breathing a little more comfortably, up 24.
3: Victor to the rescue.
1: 1:17 to play, third quarter. SGA drives on Barnes into the lane, right into Wembanyama. Passes out to Joe. Joe drives, kicks to Williams. Kenrich Williams connecting on a three from the right corner.
3: Finally.
1: Only their third make of the night in 21 attempts for OKC. Keldon Johnson into the lane, spins on SGA. Two defenders come to help. Kick it out, Wemby. Touch pass, Fox. Fox drives, cut off. Out.

0: No good. Weak side tap. McCain has it. Shot clock off. 12 seconds to go in the third.
1: They want the last shot.
0: Pass to SGA. Dribbles to the three-point line against Barnes. Trying to get by him. Can't. Now pulls for three. Can't get it. Wemby rebounds. Isaiah Joe took it away and at the end reversed it in, but they'll say it came too late. Waved off by Nick Booker. And a little run by OKC down 18 after three.
1: I think a big run. I'm telling you what, there's too many players for San Antonio that have lost their ability to put the ball in the basket, and that is really causing the Spurs a problem, Kesty. This game is far from over.
0: Kenrich Williams, a couple of threes late. San Antonio takes an 18-point lead to the fourth quarter. Spurs 78, Thunder 60. This is the Western Conference Finals on ESPN Radio and the ESPN and that presented by Gusto.
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6: 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Game 4 coming tomorrow night. 6 players in double figures in Game 3. 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
7: Just do whatever it takes to win, you know. 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
0: All right, Nick, thanks a lot. PJ Carlesimo, George Sedano with us, and PA announcer just before we got it back, imploring the crowd to make some noise, and they are.
1: Well, they also showed Sean Elliott on the big screen. That got the crowd going. Something better get San Antonio's offense going early in this quarter, Kesty.
0: They will have the first attack to our right. Castle sending it to Bissell, and now in the corner, Harrison Barnes. Barnes looking to load up Castle, being defended by Joe. They get it to him. 6 to shoot. Turns, passes out. Keldon Johnson. Johnson pulls. Kenrich Williams to the low box. Puts it up and in. Johnson the bucket.
1: Boy, that is welcome. Keldon Johnson was 1 for 6. He needed that, and the Spurs needed it.
0: They have a 20-point lead early in this fourth quarter. Where will the offense come for OKC? Jared McCain drifting to his left, now dribbles to the free throw line, tries to scoop it up, does miss the shot. Wemby the rebound.
1: 5-on-4.
0: McCain late to get back. Feed to Castle. Right side, Vassell. Three on its way. No good. Kenrich Williams has the rebound.
1: Boy, three-point shooting not good for either team.
0: Been a struggle on both sides. OKC, 17%. Here's McCain trying his hand at a three. That was on

0: Line, but couldn't connect. Wemby had it, poked away by Dort. OKC another chance. Joe for three, another miss. And a rebound knocked around, and the Spurs have it.
1: Wow.
0: Three-point shooting has been beyond horrendous for the Thunder in game four. Castle driving, got bumped by Jared McCain, and a whistle and a foul called against him.
2: Steph Castle's learned a little something from playing against OKC. Jared McCain is strong. I'm not sure he's strong enough to knock Stephon Castle sideways.
0: Hey. Could mimic the other team, and sometimes it will work. Inbound to Steph Castle, nearly 90 seconds into the fourth quarter. San Antonio enjoying a 20-point lead, and now Wemby gets bumped from behind by Hartenstein as he was receiving the pass near the free-throw line.
2: My back hurt watching that. Isaiah Hartenstein gave him a push in the back, and Wemby kind of arched his back. Yeah, that hurt. Harrison Barnes getting a lot of minutes, Kesty, for the Spurs, because he's not making mistakes.
0: Trusted veteran on the floor. Barnes will be the inbounder from the far left sideline. Into Steph Castle, up 20 is San Antonio. Castle uses the Wemby screen, gets deep, pitches out to Barnes. Right corner three, no good. Rebounded by Isaiah Joe, poked away by Johnson. Barnes has it, goes up, got fouled, will go to the line.
2: Keldon Johnson made the play. Harrison Barnes is the recipient. Not for anybody to forget, Harrison Barnes started 70-some games. I'm looking at my sheet and I can't find Harrison's name. But I know he started 77 games for the Spurs in the regular season. And then they made that move late in the year to change the lineup.
0: They went to the younger lineup, but Barnes stayed ready. Hits the first of two free throws. Remember, even his long streak of consecutive games ended in March. He was going for a fourth straight 82-game season played.
2: 364 consecutive games. It was at the time the second longest behind Mikal Bridges of the Knicks.
0: Second free throw goes down as well. San Antonio up 22. 10-20 left, fourth quarter. Spurs looking to even the best of seven at two with game five Tuesday night in Oklahoma City. Isaiah Joe bounces it to Hartenstein on top. Hartenstein turns on Wemby. Dribble handoff. Joe knocked down. Loose ball, no whistle. Here's Castle for Wemby. Look out, folks. Wemby throws it down with a left hand. Mark Daigneault looking in disbelief on the contact at half court. And the fans in San Antonio loving it.
2: Well, I think he has reason to look in disbelief. It looked like his guy got tackled, and that caused the turnover.
0: 33 for Wemby. The lead is 24. Here's Dort making a move. Free throw line rises. Jumper, yes, for Lou Dort.
2: And, Kesty, I should correct myself. Our super producer corrected me. Harrison Barnes played in 77 games. He started 52 in the regular season.
0: Big number. Here's Castle on the drive. Leaves for Keldon Johnson. Muscling against Kenrich Williams. Can't convert. Loose ball. Jump ball, they're going to say. Hartenstein and Keldon Johnson both went for it right near the baseline.
2: Yeah, that's going to favor Isaiah Hartenstein. Keldon Johnson, sixth man of the year in the league, has been a bull all year, but he's had tremendous success when he gets into the paint, finishing, not so much against the Thunder.
0: Crowd starting to come to its feet a little bit. San Antonio 84, Oklahoma City 62. 9:19 to go, fourth quarter of game four. Hartenstein and Keldon Johnson waiting at the free throw line to our right for the jump ball. Scott Foster holding. Ball's away. Tip is controlled by San Antonio. Wembanyama on the baseline tried to go on the tough pass and bounced it to Isaiah Joe.
2: Oh, bad pass by Wemby.
0: Here's Aaron Wiggins driving on Wembanyama. Stops, gets it over his long right hand, and gets the roll. Aaron Wiggins with a bucket.
2: Turnover makes him pay. Mitch Johnson's got both hands up like a roadblock. He wants to call something, wants some execution.
0: San Antonio's lead is 20. That's their 10th turnover of the night. Steph Castle gets the high screen from Wemby. Now rolls to the basket. Pass to Barnes. Drives baseline left. Cut off. Got fouled before the shot is the ruling from Scott Foster as Barnes ended up on the deck. Fouled that time. That is the fourth team foul against Oklahoma City here in the fourth.
2: San Antonio has yet to commit a team foul in this quarter, Kesty. Got some reserves coming in for Mitch Johnson. Luke Kornet gets Wemby. De'Aaron Fox gets Steph Castle. Dylan Harper gets Harrison Barnes, who gave the Spurs really good minutes. Look at the knowledgeable fans clapping for Harrison Barnes.
0: Harrison Barnes, head down the runway a little bit.
2: Gets on the bike.
0: Yep. Victor Wembanyama looked a little bit gassed as he headed to the bench for his breather here. The question is, will we see Shai Gilgeous-Alexander rest of the way?
2: Absolutely will.
0: 8:43 to go, 20-point game. Spurs inbound, De'Aaron Fox, 10 to shoot. Fox at the top, Fox to the free throw line. Backs him down, fades away. Jumper rolls home for De'Aaron Fox.
2: This is when De'Aaron Fox in the regular season, when Wemby went to the bench, De'Aaron Fox would take the game over.
0: 22-point lead, San Antonio. Wallace, dangerous bounce pass to Wiggins.
2: Really poor pass.
0: Wiggins spins against Fox. Fox knocked it away out across the baseline. And the fans acknowledging Fox playing under 100% and playing well. Heady play.
2: Mitch Johnson's managing his minutes. He's giving like 3-4 minutes at a time and then gets him out. But you're right, Kesty. He still is not moving the way De'Aaron Fox usually moves, which is at like about 100 miles an hour.
0: Wiggins inbounds front court. Kenrich Williams. Quick pass. Holmgren on the cut. Drives. Got fouled hard by Fox. No basket. Holmgren ends up on the deck. Two free throws coming for Chet Holmgren.
2: Mitch Johnson is really upset. No communication. I think it was Keldon Johnson, but I don't want to guess. It looks like that's who he's directing his comments toward, because Chet Holmgren went to the rim and no one picked him up.
0: They could have given that foul to either Keldon Johnson or De'Aaron Fox. It's on Fox's third. Holmgren's left sneaker came out as he was sitting down, or came off, I should say, and he put it back on and retied it up.
2: Didn't he have black tape on that right index
0: finger?
2: He did. I don't see it now.
0: And then he took it off amongst the confusion of all the blood I saw. Before they came back, he'd already taken it off.
2: Maybe he's got some clear
0: tape
2: or
0: something. As the first free throw goes down, it was his shooting hand, appeared index finger.
2: Yep.
0: Maybe at the nail, but a lot of blood earlier this quarter. Another free throw coming, trying to cut it back to a 20-point deficit. Free throw away and good for Holmgren.
2: Great achievement for Chet Holmgren this year. Third team All-NBA.
0: That's
2: first
0: right.
2: First time.
0: Made the all-defensive team as well and made third team All-NBA. 86-66 Spurs. 8 minutes to go in the fourth quarter. Kornet in the corner. Now to Fox up top. With Wemby on the bench. Fox working against Aaron Wiggins. 7 to shoot. Top of the arc. He's going to pull for 3. Rims it. No good. Kornet's there. The tip. No. And controlled by the Thunder. Lou Dort blows in from the right against Harper. Bumps him off. Passes out. Holmgren fakes the 3. Gives it to Kenrich Williams for 3. No good. Rebound tip. Dort had it momentarily, but Dylan Harper grabs it.
2: Luke Kornet did a good job running Chet Holmgren off the 3-point line.
0: Harper outside. Vassell on top and open. Keldon Johnson, his 3 right of the mark. No good. Got tipped in the air. Nearly hit that rim and went down, but comes off to OKC.
2: Keldon Johnson has been ice cold, Kesty.
0: 7:20 to go. Thunder trailing by 20. Dribbling under the basket. Kenrich Williams to Cason Wallace in the corner. Now they get it to Aaron Wiggins on the right. Wiggins penetrates the arc. Pulls for a deep 2 and hits. Aaron Wiggins with the deuce. And Mitch Johnson will get a timeout here with 7:08 to go. 18-point game. And SGA might be coming into the game next.
2: Just not enough other Spurs contributing right now. They're putting a lot of pressure on Victor Wembanyama, and I know Mitch Johnson does not want to bring him back this quickly.
0: 7:08 to go. We're in game 4. It's the Spurs 86, the Thunder 68. 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
15: 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With George Sedano and PJ Carlissimo, here's Mark Kestisher.
0: All right, appreciate it, Nick. And San Antonio leading in so many categories. And now, PJ, the paint becoming a pile-up for San Antonio. Owning the paint's brought to you by Sherwin-Williams. Capture moments in color with paint made to last.
2: I thought I saw a Sherwin-Williams truck out there at halftime, Kesty. It was 22 all paint points at the half, but the Spurs have lengthened it out. They're plus 12 right now, 42-30, as they've done more damage inside. Wemby has just not allowed very much happening inside for OKC, but right now you've got Wemby on the bench, and you may be right, Kesty. SGA has not come back in.
0: Did not come back in the timeout. Under 7 minutes to go. Harper bounces for the Rolling Castle. Goes up strong. Well defended by Holmgren. Kept him from the rim. Lou Dort coming the other way. A 5-on-4. Wiggins to Wallace. Wallace lifts it up. A little too high. Holmgren makes the catch. Then got blocked by Cornette and knocked out of bounds.
2: Cornette's minutes have been very productive tonight. The non-Wemby minutes are not Luke Cornette's fault. He's getting no help offensively from his teammates.
0: That is the 8th Spurs block of Game 4. 13 to shoot. Front court inbound for OKC into Kenrich Williams. Dribble handoff, Cason Wallace from the right. Bounces it to Williams. Kenrich off the 3. In and out, was on target but missed it. Rebound Cornette. 3-point shooting. 4 for 27. Harper before the shot was fouled. Scott Foster waving off the attempt. Fouls on Cason Wallace. And is that 5 in the quarter?
2: Well, this scoreboard is so quick. There's 5. They clicked it.
0: In the bonus, going to the free throw line, the rookie Dylan Harper. Cason Wallace committing his first foul.
2: Dylan Harper struggled tonight from the free throw line, Kesty, and he's been a pretty good free throw shooter. He's 76 in the regular season. I'm making sure I'm right. John Madani, our producer, is going to correct me if I'm wrong.
0: You're right. He'd only missed 1 free throw in the first 3 games of the series, 10 of 11.
2: Started out 1-for-4 tonight, but he knocks that one down.
0: Jay Will, Jalen Williams in. Holmgren heads to the bench. Holmgren, 10 points, 9 rebounds. The bench story here tonight has been a total reversal. 20 bench points for Oklahoma City. They had 76 in Game 3, and they were averaging, PJ, plus 40 in bench points in the series.
2: They were averaging 61 a game to 21 for San Antonio. The amazing thing was, in the regular season, OKC was 8th in the league in bench points. San Antonio was 9. You want to know the difference between them? A tenth of a point. 41.8 to 41.7. You would not have known that the first three games.
0: Harper's free throw makes it a 20-point San Antonio lead, 6:20 to go. Dort fires into the corner. Dort gets it back. Left angle three. Another miss from three for the Thunder. Rebound Vassell. 6:10 to go in game four. Feeds Harper, behind the back dribble, tried to spin, Dort knocked it away, three on two to our left. Wiggins stops, pops for three, another miss from three, Dort going for the rebound, couldn't come up with it, goes out of bounds, Scott Foster says last touch by San Antonio.
2: Victor tried to put himself in, Mitch Johnson said, turn around, Mr. Wembanyama.
0: Did a quick turn to his Keldon Johnson.
2: I think we're going to get a challenge, Cass.
0: They're going to challenge that out-of-bounds play. 6 minutes even to go in the fourth quarter. San Antonio has a 20-point lead trying to even the series.
9: Timeout's been called. The challenge will end on the floor.
0: There we go. 6 minutes left, fourth quarter. San Antonio 88, Oklahoma City 68. This is the Western Conference Finals on ESPN Radio and the ESPN app presented by Gusto.
10: 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Let me ask you something. 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
0: So tightly close that Scott Foster and crew watched it the entire time out. Here comes Scott.
9: After review, it's been determined there was no clear and conclusive evidence to overturn the call on the floor. Therefore, the ball will stay with Oklahoma City. This is an unsuccessful challenge. So they will be charged the timeout. And they will not be able to challenge subsequent plays.
0: So let's set it up. There were two Spurs around Dort. And by in further review, it looked like it hit Dort's head. And was it off of
2: Dort's head?
0: Castle or Champagne from behind?
2: Yeah, George Sedano was looking at the big screen up here. It was interesting because Scott Foster and Curtis Blair took a couple looks and then said to the guys in replay center, what do you guys got? You're the ones with all the angles. And they couldn't come up with something definitive.
0: So you go with the call.
2: That's the
0: floor.
2: Point of the rule. Unless it's conclusive, you do not overturn it.
0: Now, the biggest point you made is we're halfway through the fourth quarter.
2: It's 10-8.
0: Spurs 10, Thunder 8. That's a win for San Antonio.
2: Absolutely.
0: They've got a 20-point lead with 6 minutes to go. Jay Will for OKC inbounding. Gets it into Isaiah Joe. 12 to shoot. To Kenrich Williams, back to Joe. On the perimeter to the left. Now takes the three-pointer. Another miss for OKC. Offensive rebound in the corner. Jay Will. Fresh 14. They're 4 for 30 from 3. Wiggins drives. Floater over Cornette. Nope. Rebounded by Champagne.
1: Look at this ball.
0: A loose ball foul on San Antonio and Steph Castle from the weak side official, Nick Booker.
2: This might be another lineup, or is this the lineup George Sedano was talking about in the first half? I'm going to say this lineup here has not logged a lot of minutes for OKC this year.
0: Got a shot from NBC showing us Greg Popovich, Tim Duncan in one of the boxes here at Frostbank Center.
2: Must be a show about six championship rings if you're showing those guys.
0: The Hall of Famer, Coach Pop, 1,390 victories. Mitch Johnson took over for him. OKC with it, getting off a three, missing it. Wiggins, rebound. Harper doesn't have it secured. Now he does.
1: Wow.
0: Up 20, 5.5 to go. Vassell, middle of the lane, sends it outside to Fox. The Thunder tonight in game four are 4 for 31 from three. Fox drives, lifts for Cornette. He goes up and pulls his best Wemby as he throws it down with the right hand.
2: They love to throw the lob passes, although the Celtics did also to Luke Cornette.
0: Cornette won a championship in Boston. He's given San Antonio a 22-point lead as Kenrich Williams coming across the lane. Fouled by Cornette. Shot not there. Free throws coming. 5:04 to go in the fourth quarter. First on Luke Cornette. San Antonio 90. Big number there is Oklahoma City 68 points with 5 minutes to go in the fourth. The defensive effort's been
2: unparalleled. Absolutely remarkable. I'm looking out. What's surprising to me, obviously they're okay because Will Sevenning, the great trainer and his staff, and Mitch Johnson would not have them in the game at this point if they're not. But De'Aaron Fox and Dylan Harper are still out on the floor for the Spurs.
0: We've maintained this large lead. Kenrich Williams, first free throw good. One more coming, 5:04 to go, free throw good, OKC still down 20. Victor Wembanyama riding the bike, off in the VOM to our right behind the baseline. Fox has it, 4:50 to go. De'Aaron has Isaiah Joe jump at him, now switching defense has Dort, pulls left of the circle, jumper missed, rebound over the head of Kenrich Williams, but he chases it down. Outlet Joe, front court, left side. Now approaches the lane, finds the cutting Wiggins, layup no. Cornette got the big body in the way.
2: Yes, do you think they have to adjust the pedals when Wemby rides the bike?
0: And does he do it or does someone do it for him? You ever have that at the gym? Here's Harper, splitting a double, going to the rim and puts it down. Dylan Harper, that adductor muscle feeling a lot better. 92-70. San Antonio, Kenrich Williams can't convert in traffic. Vassell the other way. Had it tipped away and stolen. Kenrich Williams, 4 minutes to go. Finds Joe. Isaiah's three is good. And that's just their fifth three-pointer of game
2: Isaiah
0: four.
2: Joe shaking his head. As good a shooter as he is, shaking his head going, finally one's going down.
0: 3:49 left. Here's De'Aaron Fox. Got fouled. Pushed it off the glass and in on a tough angle from the baseline.
2: I shouldn't do it, Kesty, with still 3:45 to go. But I will say this. San Antonio Spurs had their season on the verge tonight, and it was a very, very important call for them. What are you guys going to do? Are you going to back up what you've done all this year? You're ahead of schedule. Are you that good, or are you going to let these guys come in here and take two games away from you in your building? And they have answered the call. This is a really, might not have looked it because it's been a little bit sloppy at times, but this was a major, major step up by this young San Antonio team.
0: Victor Wembanyama said between games, I guess we're going to see what we're made of.
2: Well,
0: and they've answered that question as the Thunder call a timeout here with 3:45 to go. We saw San Antonio waving the white flag and guessing Shai Gilgeous-Alexander is just going to save
2: it
0: up.
2: Well, you were right. You called it. You said, I don't think Mark Degnaud's going to put SGA back in the game, and that's exactly what happened. And, you know, going to live to fight another day. SGA, again, 19 points, 7 assists, 6 for 15 from the field, though. The difference tonight was the help defense could stay longer, Wemby could stay longer, because they knew the times that SGA made the appropriate pass to his teammates, they just couldn't deliver the shots. So they just kept saying, well, we're going to stay longer with SGA, because we know if we need him, he is going to make the shots. And that was the difference in the game tonight relative to how they were able to defend SGA.
0: You know, the big winner might be tonight, and we don't know if that series is over, but the New York Knicks, up 3-0, would love nothing better than San Antonio and Oklahoma City to go the distance. This is going to tie the series at 2, and it'll be a best of 3. Oklahoma City will have game 5 and potentially game 7 on its home floor.
2: Well, again, we're getting way ahead of ourselves, but OKC beat the Knicks twice in the regular season. The Knicks actually beat San Antonio twice. They beat them once Las Vegas and once in New York. Spurs beat them here in San Antonio.
0: De'Aaron Fox hits a free throw to make it 95-73 in favor of San Antonio. And gliding to the basket, Isaiah Joe on the layup. 3:32 to go. Mitch Johnson just called for a timeout. He had already brought in Jordan McLaughlin and now might have some of his other starters, including De'Aaron Fox and company, get some rest here. Wemby's off the bike with 3:32 to go. Knicks have a 3-0 lead on Cleveland. Game 4 in the Eastern Conference Finals tomorrow night on ESPN Radio and on ESPN. And then we're back with you Game 5 in Oklahoma City on Tuesday.
2: Well, similar gut check tomorrow for the Cleveland Cavaliers in their own building, where they've been really, really good. Particularly in the playoffs, whether those guys are going to step up and the good year that they've had. And again, people forget that series, this series here in the West is the number one team against the number two team in the West. That series in the East is the number three team against the number four team. The Detroit Pistons were number one. Boston Celtics were number two all year. So, I think it's important, if I'm a Cleveland Cavalier fan, and more importantly, if I'm a Cleveland Cavalier player, to step up and answer the bell tomorrow night.
0: See if they could keep the Knicks from reaching the NBA Finals for the first time since 1999, as close as the Knicks have been since the 99 Eastern Conference Finals when they were up 3-2 on Indiana.
2: What if the Knicks won, like 25 in a row? I mean, they are like a train right now.
0: 10 straight, they're winning by 22 points a game.
2: Unbelievably well.
0: That'll be game 4 tomorrow night, 7:30 Eastern on ESPN Radio. Right here, San Antonio trying to close out with 3:21 to go and a 20-point lead. Keldon Johnson down the lane. The Oklahoma City Thunder brought in Topic, who's in the game. And he'll defend a 3-pointer by Keldon Johnson that's missed. Jalen Williams secures the rebound. J-Dub Jalen Williams could not answer the bell for the second straight game. Nikola Topic drives the lane, had it rejected on the layup attempt.
2: Carter Bryant with the block. Carter Bryant would do well at a couple good minutes on the board right here.
0: 10th block of the night for San Antonio. Kelly Olynyk missing a foul line jumper, but McLaughlin chases down an offensive rebound.
2: Good hustle by Jordan.
0: To Olynyk for three, missed it, back iron. Rebound contested, one by Kenrich Williams. 2.5 minutes left, 95-75. Oklahoma City, can they get it north of 80 tonight? There's Aaron Wiggins, and Olynyk reaching in and pounds it away. San Antonio comes up with it. Carter Bryant, 2:20 left. They work it in the left corner. Keldon Johnson drives. Johnson layup around twice and down. 18 turnovers tonight for Oklahoma City has added to the fuel for San Antonio.
2: Well, we've got ourselves a series now, obviously. And it's also, it's not a cliche, it's a fact. Doesn't matter how you played, whatever. It's 2-2.
0: Kelly Olynyk just took one away, and McLaughlin hits a three out of the corner. The third teamers for San Antonio, putting a flourish on game 4.
2: We've got a best of 3 series right now.
0: 100-75 San Antonio. 1:40 to go. We're going to head to OKC with the series tied at 2, and Olynyk gets his second steal. To McLaughlin, flying down floor. Keldon Johnson, a three, off target, rebounded by Jalen Williams.
2: Spurs are going to need Keldon Johnson and Julian Champagne and I think Carter Bryant, because I know Mitch Johnson will go back to him again. Going to need them to step up. Two of these next three games, if he goes that far, are going to be in Oklahoma City.
0: Isaiah Joe hits a tough contested three out of the left corner with a minute 13 to go.
2: Isaiah Joe's helped himself. He may get a little bit of playing time as a result of how he's played tonight. He's been one of the few bright spots for OKC.
0: Here's McLaughlin on top, a three-pointer. No good. Rebounded by Wiggins. 57 seconds to go. Topic the layup on the other end scores. San Antonio 100, Oklahoma City 80. 53 seconds to go, and you know what? This fan base loves their Spurs, and almost everybody stayed in their seats right to the end.
2: Well, they should have.
0: And they know they're going to have a game six here coming up on Thursday.
2: I was just
0: going to
2: say, they know there's going to be another game.
0: Here's Olynyk for three. Good! Olynyk hits the triple with 37 seconds to go. He is 5-for-7 in the postseason from three, taking him out of mothballs. No look pass down the lane. Kenrich Williams scores with 28 seconds to go. Spurs 103, Oklahoma City 82. This series about to be deadlocked at two. The Spurs, only two teams, hadn't lost three straight games at any point during the season. San Antonio was one of them. They needed a win to avoid it tonight. The others, the Oklahoma City Thunder. The top two teams in the West will end up with a best of three in the Western Conference Finals as the Spurs take a shot clock violation with 4 seconds to go.
2: Top two teams in the NBA all year, and they're showing it in the playoffs. That is only, even though it was intentional, turnover number 13 tonight for the San Antonio Spurs.
0: Inbound to Topic. Horn sounds. Spurs needed a win to avoid a 3-1 hole, and they locked down the Oklahoma City Thunder defensively. San Antonio routes OKC 103-82, and this series is tied at two as the Western Conference Finals heads north to OKC.
2: Victor Wembanyama's fingerprints all over this game. De'Aaron Fox, again, surprisingly playing big minutes, a double-double, 12 points, 10 rebounds. Kesty, if I'm reading this, the stat sheet correctly, 10 rebounds for De'Aaron Fox.
0: Victor Wembanyama scored 33. Devin Vassell had a big game as well, and he's with George Sedano.
1: Devin, Victor said after game three, we're going to find out what you guys are made of. What were you made of tonight?
21: We know we had to fight. We didn't want to go down in series 3-1. We knew this was a must-win game, and we imposed our will on the game the whole time.
1: A couple of stories defensively. One on Shai Gilgeous-Alexander, another inefficient night. He doesn't even get to 20. What have you guys been doing to him tonight?
21: Playing one-on-one defense, making him shoot tough shots. He's a great player, but we feel like we have a lot of great defenders.
1: And then, speaking of defense, the three-point line. They only hit five, including one there in garbage time. What were you guys doing to get out to shooters where they'd been so effective?
21: We just were rotating way better. We watched a lot of film and realized we were leaving them open on a lot of coverages and missing coverages. So we were able to rotate, contest a lot of shots, and, you know, this is a good win.
1: I know you're a starter, but a lot's been made about the benches for these teams. What does it say about your bench tonight and the way they responded?
21: All season, they've been the best bench in the league. We don't hear that outside noise. We know they're going to come ready. Like I said, it's a good win, but we knew they were going to be ready.
1: Well, 2-2. Congratulations. Thank you, Devin.
21: Let's go.
1: All right, guys, back to you.
0: All right, George, thanks a lot. Devin Vassell, tremendous effort tonight. And the starters, bench guys came in, helped lock down Shai Gilgeous-Alexander. He was contested, SGA, on 14 of his 15 field goal attempts. He was doubled 11 times. But tonight, the other guys couldn't help Shai. The three-point shooting was so woefully bad. First time that OKC has lost by 20-plus since the end of the regular season.
2: Yeah, again, they just had one of those nights. It was caused, for sure, by the San Antonio defense and the others, if you will. And I'm saying other than Shai Gilgeous-Alexander and Victor Wembanyama, way more of the others showed up tonight for the San Antonio Spurs. That was the difference in the game. Devin Vassell has been so good for this team. 13 points, 6 boards, 3 assists, a block shot, and a steal. Just doing a little bit of everything. Steph Castle did just enough. De'Aaron Fox, we mentioned, with the double-double. And the bench, K, contributed tonight, Kesty. The bench has been outplayed pretty soundly in the first three games. Not tonight. They didn't all shoot it well, but they came in and they defended well. Harrison Barnes' line will not show it, but Harrison Barnes gave Mitch Johnson 16 big minutes tonight when some other players who have been getting more time for San Antonio had not been delivering.
0: And Dylan Harper, as you pointed out, looked like he had a little more movement tonight. I don't know how that's going to heal every other day, but he looked like he had a little more burst.
2: No, I think he looked a lot better in the second half. I agree with you for sure. De'Aaron Fox also did. Neither of them are back to where they were, and San Antonio may need them to get back to that level because they've got to win at least one game in Oklahoma City, and they got to win two of this next three. We have a series, two of the three with the two best teams in the NBA. It's gonna be some pretty entertaining basketball going forward.
0: Let's wrap with this thought. We know Oklahoma City is the defending champs, and they'll have home court for that best of three, but how impressed are you by a San Antonio team, young, where everyone says you gotta hit the wall a couple times, not have success, and come back the next year, that they came back down 1-2 and put this performance together?
2: Could not be more impressed, and even more so by the fact that they didn't allow it to even be close. They came in and they dominated the best team in the NBA. They answered the bell very, very convincingly.
0: For 48 minutes, they held the Thunder to 19 points in each of the first two quarters, 22 in the last two quarters. OKC never got it going, and the Spurs have even the Western Conference Finals. Two games apiece, final scores, San Antonio 103, Oklahoma City 82. For PJ Carlesimo, George Sedano, producer John Madani, engineer Dave Sniff, I'm Mark Kestisher. That'll do it from San Antonio as we send it to Nick DeLuca in the studio with the postgame show.
15: 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The Spurs even the series with the Thunder in the Western Conference Final. Two games apiece. Series headed back to OKC 103-82, the final tonight. 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
15: Game four of the series tonight from San Antonio. Thunder entered up 2-1 in the series on the Spurs. And NBA history teams to take a 3-1 series lead win it 95% of the time. Spurs hadn't lost three in a row all season long. A lot on the line entering the evening. 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The Spurs got out to a blazing 15-0 start in Game 3, losing that early lead. For a second straight game in the series, the Spurs started red hot.
0: Up ahead, Jared McCain starts to the right baseline, dribbles under the basket, now turns back under, got it blocked by Vassell. Vassell into the front court. He'll lift for Wemby, goes up with a right hand and flushes. Block on one end, alley-oop on the other. Timeout, Mark Daigneault, and this place is rocking.
15: Yeah, it was rocking. Early 13-point advantage for the Spurs. Wemby throwing it down, working on the interior. A welcome sight for San Antonio after he had been shooting from distance in games two and three. Spurs up double digits in the first. So much talk about the depth disparity to begin this series. Devin Vassell chipping in on offense.
0: Champetti front court, puts it on the deck on Wiggins. Pass to Vassell, left corner three is good. Devin Vassell with the triple.
2: Good news, Devin Vassell. Bad news, Julian Champagne passed up a three. Kesty made an extra pass to get it to Devin Vassell.
15: Vassell triple would stretch the San Antonio lead to 14. Spurs up 9 after the opening quarter. But just like game one, OKC weathering the early storm and closing the gap.
0: Hartenstein's got it on the perimeter. Gets it to SGA, 6 minutes to go in the half. SGA rises, 15-footer, all net for Shai Gilgeous-Alexander. And OKC hanging in, down six.
15: Back-to-back MVP finding his rhythm from the mid-range, cutting it to six. The Spurs led by as many as 15 in the first half, but OKC cut it to 5, approaching halftime. But then Wemby got the separation right back.
0: It's loose in the lane. It trickles near the end line where Champagne picks it up with 5 seconds to go in the half. Now to Wemby with 3 at half court. He's going to pull a half court jumper. Hit it at the horn! Victor Wembanyama with a 45-footer from half court. 22 points at halftime for Wemby here in game four.
15: Yeah, Wemby ending the second quarter in style. 7-5, looks like he's playing on a mini court as he drained that one from half court. Long range bucket to close the half. Wembanyama had 22 at the break. That's your play of the game brought to you by Grainger with professional grade products for every industry. 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Critical stretch to open the third for the Spurs. Could OKC close the gap? Can San Antonio maintain their distance? Stephon Castle driving all the way to the rim.
0: Here's Castle in the lane. Hard spin move by Wiggins. Scores it. Steph Castle looking strong, and Mark Daigneault doesn't like how this third quarter's opening for OKC.
15: Yeah, certainly not much to like for OKC to begin the half. Up to 16, the lead for San Antonio. And Victor Wembanyama on the attack yet again.
0: Hartenstein against Wemby. Back to the basket. Poked away by Castle. Good job, Steph. Steph's going to drive, feed Wemby. Goes in strong and throws it down with a big left hand.
2: Steph Castle doing everything for the Spurs.
0: 61-43, the biggest lead tonight.
15: Castle, Wembanyama, so many contributors for San Antonio on the evening. Wemby getting it done at the rim and then testing the range again.
0: Wemby steps into a three off the rim and glass, and down it goes. Wembanyama hits the triple. 31 for Victor, and San Antonio breathing a little more comfortably, up 24.
2: Victor to the rescue.
15: Another big bucket for Wembanyama. Spurs cruising in the second half and closing it out to even the series.
0: Horn sounds. Spurs needed a win to avoid a 3-1 hole, and they locked down the Oklahoma City Thunder defensively. San Antonio routes OKC 103-82, and this series is tied at 2 as the Western Conference Finals heads north to OKC.
15: Yeah, what a night for the Spurs to even the series, 103-82. The final, Wembanyama, 33 points, 8 rebounds, and 5 assists, was the catalyst all night long for San Antonio on 50% from the field. Four other Spurs in double figures in the victory. De'Aaron Fox dealing with an injury, put up a dozen. Stephon Castle chipping in 13 for San Antonio as well. So many contributors up and down the lineup. Wasn't the best shooting night for San Antonio. They were under 40%, but it was even worse for Oklahoma City. You get to 82 on the evening, shooting just 33% from the floor. They were 6 of 33 from long distance. Shai Gilgeous-Alexander, a team high 19 on 6 of 15 from the field. Isaiah Hartenstein had 12 in the first half, did not score in the second. Chet Holmgren had 10, but such a nice job defensively by San Antonio to hold them in check. And then that conversation about the bench points. OKC was so good through the first three games in this series from their depth, but tonight just a 4-point advantage in bench points. OKC finishing with 34, 30 bench points for San Antonio. Victor Wembanyama finally getting some help after not much available to him in games 2 and 3 as the Spurs even the series, wrapping up a 103-82 victory in game 4, with game 5 heading back to Oklahoma City. Up next on the Gusto postgame show, we continue to recap game 4 of the Western Conference Final. The Spurs even the series. 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
15: Nick DeLuca back here with you. Gusto postgame show here on ESPN Radio, following a Spurs 103-82 win in Game 4 to even the Western Conference Final at a pair of games apiece. Such a good night for San Antonio on their home floor, offensively and defensively, made life difficult all night long for OKC. They shoot 33% from the floor and turn it over 17 times. Head coach Mark Daigneault on the Thunder's inability to take care of the basketball tonight?
10: We've played 12 playoff games. When you play 12 playoff games, they're not all going to be masterpieces. So as much as you want to win, there's nights where you just don't have it for whatever reason. And so maybe it was one of those nights, but you also can't, like, throw it away. You have to look at the process in a clear-eyed manner and see what corrections you can make. And I think some of the turnovers and some of the shooting was a result of the way we played and a result of the way they defended. You know, I'd never take away credit from them when they played the way they did. But it's a little bit of both, probably. You know, like, it wasn't our night, but at the same time, we could have been a lot better, and we need to be a lot better in Game 5 when we want to compete in the game.
15: SGA with a solid night for the Thunder tonight, 19 points, 6 of 15 from the field, but held in check and not really able to get his teammates involved the way he had the last couple of games in this series. Spurs head coach Mitch Johnson on the defense for the Spurs and making life difficult for the back-to-back MVP.
11: I thought the guys did a great job again of just being connected where you're in team defense, and there are times, depending on the situation and the spacing and the circumstances, where you have to continue to move as the play unfolds and develops. And I thought we did a good job of being in, showing the crowd, but then also making appropriate reads and movements off that. And those guys did a heck of a job, obviously, with their dynamic ability on that end to lead that, I guess you could say, just in terms of resistance and the physicality and trying to make them take tough shots without fouling.
15: Now the Spurs get it done on both ends of the floor. 103-82, your final once again tonight. That's a wrap for us this evening. Our next broadcast tomorrow evening, the Knicks and the Cavs. New York, one win away from reaching the NBA Finals for the first time in 27 years. Tip-off just after 8 Eastern. Coverage beginning 7:30 Eastern right here on ESPN Radio. Coming up next, game night for producer Tara Sledjeski, technical director Josh Kapke, and associate producer Renee Canales. I'm Nick DeLuca. 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
3: So if you're the front office of the Detroit Pistons, you better go get someone that can create their own shot, be a bona fide player, and also can take the basketball away from Cade Cunningham so he doesn't have to orchestrate every single thing offensively. And the offense doesn't have to go through him every single time down the court. Otherwise, you're going to be stuck in this position

0: Sunday, May 24th, 2026. 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
1: He trickles near the end line. Where's Sam Penny? Picks it up with 5 seconds to go in the half. Now to Wemby with three at half court. He's going to pull a half court jumper. Hit it at the horn! Victor Wembanyama with a 45-footer from half court. 22 points at halftime for Wemby here in game four.
2: Hartenstein against Wemby. Back to the basket. Poked away by Castle. Good job, Steph. Steph's going to drive feed Wemby. Goes in strong and throws it down with a big left hand.
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0: up at 2, heading back to OKC on Tuesday. It is game night on ESPN Radio, the ESPN app, Sirius XM Channel 80. We are presented by Progressive Insurance. Here's Harrison Sanford. I am Keith Irizarry. Thanks for spending some time with us. And Harrison, we'll dive right into that one. Did you think San Antonio would win this way on this night?
1: No, I find it very hard to believe that the Oklahoma City Thunder can get dominated in the way that they did. And that's exactly what happened. Dominated to the point where Victor Wembanyama was on the bench for majority of the fourth quarter. SGA did not play a single minute in the fourth quarter. And Keith, usually when SGA doesn't play in the fourth, that means because the Thunder destroyed their opposition. Other way around tonight, incredible job by the Spurs, taking care of the ball, playing great defense, and most importantly, getting Victor Wembanyama the ball.
0: It was a first half of runs, and when I say that, I mean runs by the Spurs. So they go on a 12-0 run, take a 19-8 lead. They go on a 16-0 run, make it, they go up by 17 at that point. Then at half, you get the long heave by Wemby. We heard the call there. He ends up with 22 points, most he's ever done in a first half in his playoff career. You mentioned getting Wemby going. That was so crucial. But the weird thing is, Harrison, like getting him going, he still, before today, was averaging 30 in the series.
1: Yeah, but there is something about being intentional about getting him the ball early and setting the tone for how the game would be. And I think by getting him the ball early, you saw Isaiah Hartenstein picked up 2 fouls in that first half. I think might have even been 3. You had Chet Holmgren in trouble as well. And you put pressure on OKC to respond. And as we saw from the others tonight, they did not respond. In game 3, Keith, you had 13 of 28 shooting from what as many would deem them as the others, quote unquote. Jalen Williams, Jared McCain, Isaiah Joe, Aaron Wiggins, Cason Wallace. They were 13 of 28 from 3 in game 3. Tonight, 4 of 27.
0: Oof.
1: And when you have Wemby dunking all over the place, hitting mid-range jumpers all over the place, those guys might feel a little bit more pressure to respond, and that is not what happened tonight at all.
0: Ted to the guest hotline now. Bring in George Sedano, ESPN NBA analyst, boots on the ground. So, George, we'll start here. What was the feel? What was the vibe like early on in this game?
2: Oh, there was a lot of urgency, you could tell, from the Spurs side. I mean, look, we saw that in game 3 as well. This time they were able to sustain it. I just think they did a much better job of playing really well, executing well, feeding off the crowd, and defensively really turned it up a notch.
1: George, looking at the other side for the Oklahoma City Thunder, no A.J. Mitchell, no Jalen Williams. What's the sentiment among the team around them potentially coming back in this series?
2: That I don't know. I don't have really an answer for that. These two teams are pretty guarded when it comes to injuries. So these are the two teams you don't really want to ask those questions about because they're not really going to give you much. I will say this, in regards to Jalen Williams, I did see him warm up before the game, but clearly he was not ready to go.
0: George, so much is being made of what Wemby has been able to do during this series. You're, boots on the ground, watching him play and watching him lead. How exciting has it been to watch him continue to mature during this series?
2: I mean, look, he is the most exciting player in the sport and probably the most exciting player we've seen maybe ever. He's one of these guys that, again, I always tell people, if you want to watch an NBA game and you're going to pick one that you're going to spend your hard-earned money on, spend it on Victor Wembanyama's game. If he's close by, go drive, go see it. If he's in your city,

0: then don't waste any time. Go see him. He's just that, man. He's also a bit of a throwback, right? He's 22 years old. He cares about winning in a way that is unconscionable for a kid that age. I mean, it really, the last 22-year-old I saw that cared like this was LeBron. I mean, you have to go that far back. And not to mention just how he embraces the fact that, you know, the game could potentially be his, right? He could be the face of this league for a long, long time. He doesn't shy away from those expectations, and he embraces them. So, look, to me, what he does on a macro level is incredible, but when you watch him game to game, it's just insane. And look, you saw it tonight, right? That shot before halftime from 45 feet, that's the type of stuff you've never seen someone that height do on a regular basis. Like, he hit a bunch of deep threes, and he hit one before the half that really, you know, blew the roof off the building.
1: George, one of the reasons why Victor Wembanyama was able to get up 22 field goal attempts tonight in his 33 minutes was the Spurs, frankly, just not turning over the ball. Stephon Castle with only one turnover tonight. What can you say about the maturation process this Spurs team is going through throughout the course of these playoffs and even within these last four games of this series specifically?
0: Yeah, listen, and that's hard against this Thunder team. That's their bread and butter, man. Nobody gets more points off of turnovers than these guys, and they've done it to the Spurs. They've done it to everybody in this league for a couple of years now. So you got to take care of the ball. Ball security is number one. And when we talked to Mitch Johnson earlier today, that was the thing he said. Like, he stressed that was the absolute number one thing on his bucket list of things that needed to get done today for them to have a chance to beat Oklahoma City and not fall down 3-1. So you're 100% right on the turnover aspect of this. And by the way, they didn't get overwhelmed by OKC's bench either, which had been destroying them. You know, I think it was 183 to like 74 or something like that, something in that range, you know, before this game started tonight. So they needed to do a better job of making that a little more even, and they did that tonight too.
2: George, the series is tied at 2. We'll get you out on this one. What are your expectations for game 5?
0: You know, I think this is going 7. I've said it from the beginning. I'll say it again. I would imagine OKC will probably win on their home floor, and then we'll just trade them off until we get to game 7 and then see what happens. I mean, these are the two best teams in the league, so not surprised that this will be a knockout, drag-out type fight.
2: The great George Sedano joining us right here on Game Night. Thank you for the time, and we'll catch up again soon, man.
0: You got it, man. Take care.
2: So many layers to this series. Harrison, again, it is Game Night, ESPN Radio, ESPN App, Sirius XM, Channel 80. He is Harrison Sanford. I am Keith Irizarry. So when you kind of peel this one, you peel the onion back, right? You peel apart this onion. What are some of the things, and we'll spend the next couple of hours doing this, what are some of the things that really stood out to you tonight about the Spurs winning?
1: Well, number one, it has to be the turnovers. As we talked about with George, you have Stephon Castle only having one turnover. The return of De'Aaron Fox getting a little bit more comfortable than he did in game number 3, his second game in this series. I think you have those two factors that really helped the San Antonio Spurs. Next thing, getting Victor Wembanyama the ball. 22 field goal attempts tonight in 31 minutes in the two losses. 15 and a half field goal attempts in 38 minutes. It was intentional to get him the ball. So those are the two things that immediately stand out to me. And as I was watching the game tonight, the other thing that really stood out to me, two other things. One, the Thunder absolutely need at least one of A.J. Mitchell or Jalen Williams back. I don't think they're going to be able to create enough offense without those guys, because without SGA ball handling, who are they really going to trust to initiate the offense? You know, they were able, the Thunder were able to survive against the Lakers without Jalen Williams because they had A.J. Mitchell. I don't think they have enough in this series with guys who can hound the ball, whether it be Vassell, whether it be Harper, whether it be Castle, that can pound the ball if you don't have another ball handler. So that's number one. And number two, and I know we'll talk about this later on tonight, my other big takeaway, the Knicks are sitting pretty. Well, we can get to that later.
2: Yeah, I mean, if you're a Knicks fan, you're enjoying this. You want this series to go as long as possible. We will talk a little bit about what's going on in the East a little bit later in the program. For me, a few of the things that stood out, I go to Oklahoma City. And you mentioned it during the interview with George, and I think it's worth bringing up again. The bench mob did nothing. Mm-hmm. 38 points for Oklahoma City. on the night. In the first half, only had 6 points, 2 of 15 shooting. And to your point also about A.J. Mitchell, who is a starter, then you take Cason Wallace, who I know he started over 50 games this year, but you have to move him into the starting role. It's like you're removing maybe your best bench player or one of your best bench players, putting him in the starting role. And sometimes, you know, sometimes taking a guy off the bench, it works perfectly fine. Just throw him in the starting lineup, it works. Other times, it kind of almost screws up your mojo a little bit. And to me, it almost looked like Oklahoma City when they went to their bench. Once the shots weren't falling, they kind of just looked lackluster.
1: Yeah, and one of the things, too, with Mitch Johnson, and Mitch Johnson mentioned it before the game, he's enjoying this X and O's back and forth with Mark Dagnall, the head coach of the Oklahoma City Thunder. And you can see tonight, the Spurs were a bit more strategic in how they were guarding SGA. They weren't necessarily allowing as many open looks as they did before, guarding SGA a bit more one-on-one. And a telltale sign of that, you look at Alex Caruso, he had one field goal attempt on the night. One field goal attempt. Go back to game number two and game number three. It felt like Alex Caruso was just left open, and he made them pay. He had that 30-point game in game number two. But it just shows, game by game, X's and O's and game plans change. Which team is going to last to the end? Who's going to have the best game plan for the elimination games? That's what really might come into factor.
2: It is a lot of fun to watch both of these coaches and the star players and the role players adjust throughout this series. And you heard George Sedano say it. I think you agree. I agree. This feels like a seven-game series. It feels like one of those epic battles that we will continue to see. By the way, Oklahoma City, first road loss on the postseason. They're now 5-1. Another cool nugget for Victor Wembanyama. 324 points this postseason. He sets a Spurs record for the most points in his first career postseason. So he is cruising along. Speaking of cruising along, you had the basketball game. Was it the best game of the night? No, it wasn't. There was another one. It was on ice. Game night, ESPN Radio, the all-new ESPN app, SiriusXM, Channel 80, and tune in.
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5: SRN News, I'm Rich Thomason in Washington. It is recess time for the Senate. Senators have left Washington for their holiday break without voting on a roughly $70 billion fund for immigration enforcement. They leave town amid Republican disagreement over a $1.8 billion fund that would compensate those who claim that they've been the victims of lawfare waged by the Biden Department of Justice. All eyes on Secretary of State Marco Rubio. He's addressing a NATO foreign ministers meeting in Sweden. The secretary says a peaceful solution of the standoff with Cuba's communist regime is looking less likely now, although he says the Trump administration would prefer a diplomatic solution. Wall Street, once again, in record territory. The Dow is up 423 points now for a gain of close to 1%. The NASDAQ ahead 180 points, and the S&P is trading 50 points higher. More details, srnnews.com.
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8: Goals in the first period, but Vegas scored the next five. They take a commanding 3-0 series lead with that 5-3 victory. Coca-Cola 600 out of a caution due to lightning with less than 40 laps to go. Two more stoppages since then, but with 27 laps to go, Daniel Suarez declared the winner under a red flag. Felix Rosenquist won the Indianapolis 500 by a whisker over David Malukas in a wild finish. The winner talking to ESPN's Ryan McGee afterwards.
9: I think in many cases that would have ended in the wall. So, yeah, thanks to David and Marcus and Pod. I know they're probably bummed, and they're all good friends of mine, but it was incredible racing against them.
8: Rosenquist won by 0.02 of a second, the slimmest margin in Indy 500 history. Baseball on ESPN Radio, Reed Detmer's nearly perfect for 8 innings, striking out a career-high 14. The Angels beat the Rangers 2-1 on a 9th-inning throwing error.
10: Michelle Smallman coming up Monday. Dak and the Cowboys, as well as Joe Burrow and the Bengals, they've been the darlings of the offseason, but I'll tell you if I'm buying any of the hype. 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

0: to beat Colorado 5-3, take a commanding 3-0 series lead. It is game night on ESPN Radio, the ESPN app, SiriusXM Channel 80. 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You can hit us up on the call-in line, 888-729-3776, 888-SAY-ESPN. He is Harrison Sanford. I am Keith Irizarry. And we bring in Jason Demers, NHL Network host and analyst. And JD, I was texting you during that game. It was wild. It was crazy. How did Vegas come back?
1: First of all, long-time listener, first-time caller. Super excited to be here.
0: Love you, bro.
1: Thanks
0: love you,
1: for
0: bro.
1: Having me. Listen, I think I just kind of tweeted it out. There's no excuses for why Vegas is up 3-0 other than they've been the better team for longer portions of each game in this series. And, you know, you can say that McCarr's a little banged up or McKinnon gets hurt, but they've just been solid up and down the lineup. You know, great contributions. William Karlsson knocks one in, who's been just such a good add for them. He was injured all this season, comes back in. He provides them with center depth that they so sorely needed because they're asking Tomas Hertl to do so much. And in doing that, Tomas Hertl scores probably the biggest game of his playoff career. And what a goal he scores, too. But you know, I just think it's a veteran team that's battle-hardened, and there's a lot of guys that have won on this roster, and they understand the position they're in, and they understand the way they need to play, and they don't deviate from that game at all, and it's just allowed them this 3-0 lead right now.
2: Jason, only four teams in NHL history have completed an 0-3 comeback. Does the return of Cale Makar maybe change the probability of that happening in this series for the Vegas Golden for the Avalanche?
1: Well, anytime a team goes up 3-0, I have to, you know, I hear that stat, and I was one of the four teams that got reverse swept, so it always hurts when I hear it. it just doesn't seem likely to me, especially with the way that Nathan McKinnon looked late in that game. He took a shot off the knee, and he did not look good at all the rest of that game. He looked like he was laboring. McCarr looked decent, still doesn't look 100%, but nobody really is. I just think they just don't have an answer for the depth of Vegas and that style. And Vegas is kind of the first two rounds. You know, they played a Utah Mammoth team and then an Anaheim Ducks team that's very similar to this Colorado team, and they just keep them to the outside, even though they seems like Colorado has a lot of zone time. They're so good at taking away the middle, not allowing you those second and third opportunities, and they make it really hard, and they make it mucky. You know, it's just hard to get through, hard to get to the paint, hard to score goals. So I just can't see it in four. I don't see Vegas losing four straight games, though.
0: JD, before we move to the East, just a quick one to follow up. So you're telling us why Vegas is winning and leading 3-0. How surprised are you that they're up 3-0?
1: I mean, I'm surprised that the power, you know, there's certain guys in Colorado that I think are going to kick themselves. You know, Marty Natchez, Brock Nelson, who have kind of disappeared a little bit, and it's a credit to Vegas, but they just haven't been able to find a way to find. You know, the best line for me tonight for Colorado was the Parker Kelly line and Jack Drury. And if that's your best line against a deep Vegas team, it's really difficult. So, you know, for me, it's just everybody was kind of lauding the center depth of Colorado. But we forget that you got Eichel, Karlsson, Hertl, Dowd down the middle for Vegas. That's one of the better center groups in the NHL. So I think they match up well with them everywhere. And you know, it doesn't hurt that you also have a 100-point player in Mitch Marner on this team and who's doing just incredible things. And I would say he's a big part of that reason why they're up 3-0 and playing so well in these playoffs. But listen, it's funny. Confidence is a funny thing in the NHL, but also peaking at the right time is something that you see these teams that win cups. They just hit another gear just at the perfect time, and everything starts working for them, goaltending, defense, and scoring timely goals. So this is what you're seeing from Vegas, and for Colorado, it just seems to be a letdown after those two first rounds and some injuries.
2: Switching over to the Eastern Conference, the Canadiens only had 12 shots on goal game two against the Hurricanes and yet still forced overtime. Go back to earlier in the playoffs, they were able to beat Tampa Bay with only 9 shots on goal in that game seven. Can the Canadiens survive with so much minimal of an offensive attack?
1: Yeah, you know, it's funny when you look at that series, you know, Carolina is such a high pressure, just go north style of play, and the way they defend is man on man. But when you play man on man defense, anytime there is a breakdown, it's a grade A scoring chance. And Montreal is just so opportunistic, and they have so many pure goal scorers that they don't need many opportunities to put the puck on the back of the net. So I felt like this series was going to be a little bit touch and go for Carolina because of that. And they got burned in game one. Game two seemed to be more of the Carolina Hurricanes style of play. They didn't give much, but like I said, Montreal has belief. They have confidence within themselves. They have a great coach back there that understands what he has and is able to kind of push the right buttons. And they play just very, I say, careless in the best way, because they just, you know, the outcome to them, they're going to err on the side of being aggressive and going for it. So that's what makes Montreal so dangerous. But I think Carolina, for me, is still the favorite. They seem ready and built for what's coming and built for this long run. So, and it was good that they finally got the monkey off their back of winning an Eastern Conference final game.
0: He's Jason Ramirez joining us right here on Game Night, and we'll leave you with this one. So is there any truth to the rumor that you have been voted best-dressed NHL analyst? Is that true?
1: That was put on by my parents. They started the poll, and they paid everybody off, and yes, I am the odds-on favorite to win best-dressed. And also worst-dressed, which is weird that I can win both awards back-to-back.
0: You know what? No one wins awards like you do, JD. You're the man. Thanks a lot, bro. And we will talk soon.
1: Appreciate it, guys.
0: There is Jason Demers, NHL Network host and analyst, good friend of mine. I've gotten a chance to work with him for the last couple of years. The NBA playoffs are on ESPN Radio. Tune in tomorrow for Game 4 between the Knicks and the Cavs. Coverage begins at 7:30 p.m. Eastern, presented by Gusto. Harrison, I saw this stat come across my timeline. The Oklahoma City Thunder, it was the first time that they scored less than 100 points since February 12th. What did you see from the Spurs defensively that you liked tonight?
2: Ooh, I don't necessarily know if it was the Spurs defensively that led to that stat. Obviously, as we mentioned earlier in the show, I do think the concentration on SGA but not double-teaming him made it a lot more difficult for the Thunder to really get their offense rolling. But for me, the Thunder, they really, really depend on getting points off of turnovers. And that's just something that they weren't able to get tonight. They only were able to score 13 points off of 13 turnovers. I mean, in an ideal world, that's at least 26 points, 2 points per turnover, but they just weren't able to get as many opportunities because Stephon Castle took better care of the ball. And I think the one thing that maybe we don't give enough credit to is De'Aaron Fox. De'Aaron Fox, he could come back and only have 6 points. He could only have 5 points. Doesn't necessarily matter that much to me. It's the ball security. It's making sure that the offense runs smoothly. And once you have that happen, that's really what stops OKC from scoring the ball. 0 turnovers for De'Aaron Fox tonight and 22 shot attempts for Victor Wembanyama. That lets me know the Spurs were running their offense the way they intended to, and OKC wasn't able to break up their rhythm and get those fast break points that truly are their, that, in my opinion, that's their superpower, and they weren't able to enable it tonight.
0: I mean, I feel like the superpower may have also been for the Spurs, you know, having the sisters on their sideline. The nuns were there. Divine intervention.
2: Doesn't hurt.
0: It does. You know, Reggie Miller was on the broadcast, and I heard him say that if, you know, whatever, it was something about one of the players. He's like, I may end up having to go visit if they end up doing, you know.
2: Hey.
0: So Yeah, so the Spurs end up winning 103-82. Again, the series is deadlocked at 2 apiece now, heading back to Oklahoma City on Tuesday. He is Harrison Sanford. I am Keith Irizarry. Speaking of the Spurs, the alien put on quite a show. We will hear from him next. It is game night. ESPN Radio, the all-new ESPN app, SiriusXM Channel 80, and on TuneIn.
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0: Victor Wembanyama had another game where he dominated as the San Antonio Spurs tied up their series in the Western Conference Finals against the Oklahoma City Thunder, dominating at home, winning 103-82. This is game night on ESPN Radio, the ESPN app, and SiriusXM Channel 80, presented by Progressive Insurance. I am Harrison Sanford. If you'd like to chime in on the Western Conference Finals, hit us up on the call-in line, 1-888-729-3776, 1-888-SAY-ESPN. So Victor Wembanyama on the night, 33 points, 8 rebounds, 11 of 22 from the field, plus 29 while he was on the floor, Keith, and he just seemed as if he was determined from the outset
2: to make sure that the Spurs even up this series.
0: Yeah, Harrison, you heard him after game three kind of talk about, you know, I need to be better. I'm not doing enough. I'm not helping us. It was a lot of I'm. And a lot of times when, you know, superstar athletes say the I and my and me, it's usually a bad thing. But for Wemby, I think it was a good thing. He's the leader of this team. Even at, you know, such a young age and being his first time in the postseason, he understands that the guys are going to go as he ends up leading them. So from Wemby, Wemby talked a bunch after this one. And obviously one of the things was on his mind about how you'd bounce back from game three into game four.
13: I didn't really wonder, no, because it's we didn't do nothing unexpected. But the truth is that we had never been in this kind of situation before. It was our first deficit in a playoff series. And we just responded, but it was nothing amazing. It wasn't magic. We just did what we needed to do, and the series is far from over. We got six more wins before we can rest.
0: It is so impressive, Harrison, to listen to. I love that you just giggled on that one. Like, it's impressive to listen to him because he casually is kind of almost cocky.
2: Oh, see, that is what got me. Did you hear what he said at the end?
0: Yeah.
2: Most players would have said, in his position, most players would have said, we have two wins left. In order, because your focus is winning the Western Conference Finals and beating the Oklahoma City Thunder. He said, no, we have six wins left because they want four more potentially after this series in the NBA Finals. Eyes on the prize, eyes on the NBA championship, eyes on the Larry O'Brien trophy. That subtle note right there is pretty darn cool to me. It lets me know this where his head is at and his level of focus. And I think the most difficult thing probably for him going through these playoffs, obviously it being the first time, when you're a big man, Keith, you don't necessarily bring up the ball. And so him and his teammates are trying to find ways where they can make him be effective. From game one, it's Alex Caruso guarding him. Game two, it's Isaiah Hartenstein pulling and grabbing. Game three, now we integrate our starting point guard in De'Aaron Fox. So game by game, new things are being instituted. New players are coming in and out of the series, and he's learning it on the fly. I think it's pretty darn impressive to see what he's able to put out there on the court with all the adjustments that are being made, particularly to stop him.
0: Rolling along, Game Night on ESPN Radio, Sirius XM Channel 80. Keith Irizarry, Harrison Sanford with you. More from Wemby, the Spurs center, on maybe his hardest critic. It might be himself.
13: I don't know if I'm hard on myself. We all have high standards, you know, and I know I have a lot of responsibilities, but I'm here for it. And, yeah, it was better today. It wasn't perfect, but, you know, we all of us, I'm talking like the whole organizations, we're going to have to do things that are not, that we didn't sign up for, you know. I'm an employee to play basketball, but I'm not an employee to talk to whoever and find out answers to. It's, we're all going to do things like that, and that's why, as I was saying, I need to find ways to impact the game in many areas.
0: I mean, listen, I won't come on these airwaves and tell you, like, I didn't grow up a Spurs fan or anything like that. But Wemby is so ridiculously likable. When you listen to, like, he is everything that I think a superstar should be. Listening to him talk and then how he does it all out there on the court.
2: The NBA is super fortunate to have a guy like Victor Wembanyama angling and potentially being the face of the league with not just his one-of-one style of play and his physique, but his demeanor when he gets a microphone, how he addresses the media, how thoughtful he is. And this is where Victor Wembanyama is super fortunate. What other franchise would you want to start your potential Hall of Fame career with than the San Antonio Spurs? You watch the game, you see Tim Duncan in the stands, you see David Robinson there, and De'Aaron Fox, the point guard for the team, noted during the postgame show that after the Game 3 loss, Greg Popovich walked into the Spurs locker room and called them out and basically told them how Game 3 was is not how the Spurs are supposed to play basketball, and he had choice words for them. Imagine this. Greg Popovich, who's dealing with his own health issues, still coming into the Spurs locker room with a fiery speech for his guys. He is being bred and being raised in the proper basketball environment, from the maturity to the experience that's around him throughout the whole organization. He's set up for success, man. And so it's going to be scary hours for the remainder of the league going forward with Victor Wembanyama leading the Spurs and leading the charge there.
0: And then it's Wemby doing all the right stuff, you know, separately too, right? Like, you know, going in, you know, getting work in with Hakeem Olajuwon and you know, learning from the monks and learning how to, like, you know, settle himself down and calm down. But I think you nailed it. Being in this organization, like the San Antonio Spurs, if we took a straw poll of the most well-run organizations over, let's say, the last 25 years, they'd have to be top two or three, wouldn't they?
2: Absolutely. Absolutely. They had the five championships during that run that started in 1999 with David Robinson and Tim Duncan. And the thing about Tim Duncan that Greg Popovich always discussed was how Tim Duncan made himself coachable, and there was a trickle-down effect of it all. Honestly, I'll tell you here, Keith, as I've watched Victor Wembanyama and I see the environment he's growing up in, he has the best chance since LeBron James to be the greatest player of all time.
0: Wow.
2: The skill set is incredible, unique, one of one. We've never seen anybody with this size being able to score in the manner that he does. And I've said this before, Victor Wembanyama is one of the few players ever that can average under 20 points per game and still win MVP, because what he does on the defensive side of the ball is truly disabling for offenses. And then you throw in the part where he is playing. What organization is he representing? Who is he learning under? All of those things combine with his internal motivation to really, he has a roadway to being the best player we've ever seen. It sounds crazy when you think of Jordan and LeBron, but look at him. Look at the production. Look at the ability.
0: And he's doing it right away, too, right? Like, that's the thing. You know, he's barely legal to drink alcohol, and he is dominating this league in a way that we haven't seen maybe ever, doing things at a height that we haven't really seen maybe ever, and appears to be the kind of guy that, like, you watched him in the All-Star festivities, right? In the All-Star game, like, he was the one that set the tone for that. And so last night, Harrison, we had a conversation about, like, the face of the NBA and who it would be and who is it right now. Part of my take was, I don't know if we have a face of the NBA right now. I think we have a few options for it. Typically, I want a face of the NBA to be someone that has won a title or has won an MVP. I'm willing to take a step back. Even if the Spurs don't win this championship this year, I think he's the face of the NBA.
2: I think he is too, because I think we all want to watch this journey. There isn't one, let alone not just basketball fans, I don't think there's any sports fan that doesn't want to follow this one of one, abnormal, likable, unique basketball player. He's the face. He's the face to me. And trust me, I love basketball. There's a lot of guys that I like watching, but if I had to declare one, it's him.
0: Shai Gilgeous-Alexander is a back-to-back MVP, won a championship last year, was the MVP of the NBA Finals. But yeah, Wemby's doing things.
2: Yeah.
0: Just, it's different. Just different.
2: And you're not, and Wemby doesn't, I don't see him having a negative reception online. And obviously, when it comes to SGA, he is definitely a polarizing, a great basketball player, but polarizing.
0: Oklahoma City once looked unbeatable. What now? 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
26: I'm Marty Halsberger. From start to finish, Game 4 of the NBA's Western Conference Finals between San Antonio and Oklahoma City was controlled by the Spurs.
27: Horn sounds. Spurs needed the win to avoid a 3-1 hole, and they locked down the Oklahoma City Thunder defensively. San Antonio routes OKC 103-82, and this series is tied at 2 as the Western Conference Finals heads north to OKC.
26: Mark Kestisher on ESPN Radio. The Spurs stifled the Thunder from 3, allowing just 6 makes on 33 attempts. OKC also committed 17 turnovers. Spurs star Victor Wembanyama scored 33 points. Game 3 of the West Final in the NHL. The Golden Knights flipped history on its head. Vegas 0-19 in playoff franchise history when trailing by 3 goals or more. Exactly where they were after the first period to the Avalanche tonight. They'll make it 1-19.
28: Unlikely story for the Golden Knights. Now Hurdle takes a tip pass to the goal. He scores! Tomas Hurdle, the fourth straight Golden Knights goal.
26: Fox Sports 98.9 Vegas tacks on one more and beats Colorado 5-3 to take a commanding 3-0 series lead. Coca-Cola 600 taken by Daniel Suarez, about 20 laps shy of the 400 scheduled. Lightning and rain halting the proceedings a little early. And Sweden's Felix Rosenqvist won the Indianapolis 500 by the slimmest margin in the race's history, beat David Malukas by 0.02 of a second.
29: He's
1: Michelle Smallman, and coming up Monday, Dak and the Cowboys, as well as Joe Burrow and the Bengals, they've been the darlings of the offseason, but I'll tell you if I'm buying any of the hype. 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
5: He trickles near the end line where Champagne picks it up with 5 seconds to go in the half. Now to Wemby with three at half court. He's going to pull a half court jumper. Hit it at the horn! Victor Wembanyama with a 45-footer from half court. 22 points at halftime for Wemby here in game four.
6: Hartenstein against Wemby. Back to the basket. Poked away by Castle. Good job, Steph. Steph's going to drive, feed Wemby. Goes in strong and throws it down with a big left hand.
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0: in the fourth quarter. Spurs win 103-82. They will head to Oklahoma City on Tuesday with the series tied up at 2. It is game night on ESPN Radio, the ESPN app, Sirius XM, Channel 80. 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He is Harrison Sanford. I am Keith Irizarry. Our call-in line is 888-729-3776, 888-SAY-ESPN. So many ways to digest this game. Spent a boatload of time talking about the Spurs, and I think it's, you know, a good time to kind of break down the Oklahoma City Thunder. So, Harrison, you take a look at this Thunder, and they, listen, there's all these crazy stats, all right? So the first road loss of the postseason for them, the first time scoring less than 100 points since February 12th, da-da-da-da-da-da-da-da-da. If you had to pinpoint, and we'll do more, but if you had to pinpoint one thing that was the reason they lost Game 4, is there one thing that was the reason?
1: Yes, I think the Oklahoma City Thunder have an SGA problem, as in he's the only one. And the level of greatness that you're requiring of him, I don't know if he can't reach, if he can reach that without some help. This is, I couldn't believe it when I saw it. Through four games, SGA, a man who averaged over 30 points per game this season, shooting over 50% from the field. He's basically like the guard version of Shaquille O'Neal when it comes to efficiency. That's what SGA is known for. Through four games, 31 of 79 from the field, 39%. 4 of 15 from three, 26%, Keith. That's not SGA. That's a total opposite of who SGA is. If there's one thing SGA does, he plays basketball at a high level of efficiency. You can't get efficiency from SGA. The Thunder are in a world of trouble.
0: Only the sixth time that SGA, who had 19 points, by the way, was held under 20 points over the last two seasons.
1: My goodness.
0: Yeah, a little bit of an SGA problem, and the Spurs maybe adjusting and figuring out how to at least neutralize SGA. Mark Dagno, the Thunder head coach, why did their offense struggle tonight?
2: I thought we left a lot to be desired on that end of the floor tonight. We didn't have the sharpness, force, or precision necessary to crack them. And they were really good defensively. Just their energy, their physicality. As you know, coming in, you know, like, you know, they're down and they're at home. And you can kind of expect that, but it's different when you're out there. So credit them. They outplayed us tonight. But the group we had can play a lot better than we played tonight as well.
0: I'll also say this, and again, Mark Dagno, Thunder head coach, we'll hear a little bit more from him. Harrison, I don't think it's a great thing, and this is not to, you know, slight Isaiah Hartenstein. It's not a great thing when your first 8 points of the game is scored by Hartenstein and no one else can do anything for Oklahoma City.
1: Well, that's the bet that Mitch Johnson and the Spurs have made over the course of this series. Game number one was that they made the bet that Alex Caruso can't hit shots, or game number two, rather, yet. They made the bet that Alex Caruso can't hit shots. And through those first two games, Alex Caruso was hitting shots. But at the end of the day, in order for the, I think, because of the level of defense that both of these teams play, there are going to be offensive struggles. I mean, we're talking about two teams that were in the top three in defensive rating this season. The Thunder were number one, and the Spurs were number two. For the Oklahoma City Thunder, though, Most of the damage that they do is off turnovers. Like, I thought it was incredible last year that they were really able to score in the manner that they did, or survive the way that they did off of turnovers. But that's just what they do. And this year, when it comes to opponent turnovers per offensive play, Oklahoma City is turning teams over basically 14% of the time. And that's how they end up scoring so many points. Because they get those between the points off turnovers and SGA being efficient. But if the Spurs are going to play high-level defense, which they're totally capable of with Victor Wembanyama on the court, then you really are going to start to rely off those points off turnovers. And if you get guys like Stephon Castle and De'Aaron Fox taking care of the ball, it really makes that side of the equation extremely difficult for OKC.
0: Harrison, much is made, again, game night, ESPN Radio, ESPN app, much is made of the bench play for Oklahoma City Thunder, right? And the 76 points in the previous game and the dominance from the bench and the depth of this team. But in hour one of our show, you talked a lot about a few players that aren't on the court right now for the Thunder. So like AJ Mitchell and J-Dub. Why can't this, in your estimation, why, I won't say can't, why will the Thunder struggle to win this series if those guys can't play, despite the fact that you've got so much depth on this roster?
1: Well, it's the skill set of those two guys. And let's not get it twisted. OKC is extremely deep. I mean, the fact that a guy like Aaron Wiggins barely played in game number two, and the Thunder won 123-108 game number three, just shows you how talented they are. Aaron Wiggins only had 2 minutes in that game. He played a lot more tonight. But the skill set of most of those players that are coming off the bench, a Jared McCain, a Case of Wallace, who's not coming off the bench, but he's considered one of the others, Isaiah Joe is a catch-and-shoot type of guy. Those are shooters. They need somebody to create for them. And so when you take A.J. Mitchell, who is a creator, who could put the ball on the ground, when you take Jalen Williams, a guy who could get to the basket, put the ball on the ground, and create for others, then you really look at SGA and the roster and you say, my goodness, he's the only one left that can create. Imagine the same thing for the San Antonio Spurs. Imagine if they were down Dylan Harper and De'Aaron Fox, and only Stephon Castle was the creator. And you'd be like, oh, wow. All the other guys are going to be somewhat be rendered obsolete if you can't get them the ball. And that's really where OKC is going to struggle, in my opinion. If they can't get at least one of those guys back, you can't rely on Shea to be the sole hub of creating offense when he already has a hard job scoring for himself. Now you're asking him to create for others, and he can't take a break. He can't, because there's nobody else that can do it. At least it was A.J. Mitchell. SGA can stand in the corner for a couple possessions. He can go to the bench comfortably. That's not the case if you don't have A.J. Mitchell and you don't have Jalen Williams.
0: ESPN NBA analyst Kendrick Perkins was a guest of the 11 p.m. Sports Center. Was asked what the Spurs are doing that's making OKC struggle shooting.
3: You saw them dogs out there. And it started with Stephon Castle. I didn't know whether to call him a Doberman or a pit bull, the way they sicked him on SGA today. And he the one that really, yes, Wimby was the best player on the floor, but Stephon Castle's actually set the tone from the jump with his physicality. To be honest, I have never seen anybody in the league be able to guard SGA 101 like we're witnessing right now in Stephon Castle. That wasn't a lot of doubling coming. That was me and you, mano y mano. Everything was tough. The catches was tough. Him getting the ball, SGA trying to get the ball up the floor was tough. He was challenging his shots without fouling. He kept them off the free throw line. All across the board, I thought Stephon Castle tonight was the unsung hero of this game, while Wimby was the best player on the floor.
0: You know what it is about Castle, too, is he's big enough to guard SGA and fast enough to guard SGA. And I mean this in all positive ways, mean enough to guard SGA also. Like, he is a dude out there that's got a mean streak. And Harrison, I love watching Stephon Castle play defense.
1: He's absolutely a terror on that side of the ball. And the good thing for the San Antonio Spurs for him tonight is that he was able to go into that, finish the first half, and he wasn't in foul trouble. And that's one of the things that can definitely hurt them when he gets in foul trouble, because he's their preferred defender. Devin Fistel has done a good job. Dylan Harper has his moments. Carter Bryant's a little bit too young out there to trust him in defensive minutes because he makes some rookie mistakes. Stephon Castle's the guy. He's a guy who probably should have gotten more notice for all-defensive team. If you can have him out there, he's probably the only guy that Mitch Johnson truly trusts one-on-one on SGA. And even then, you're still going to send some help. So with his athleticism, his length, his tenacity, the Spurs are in a very good spot. They have great defensive personnel, obviously anchored by Wimby, but Stephon Castle is a big part of that puzzle as well.
0: Once again, San Antonio is victorious 103-82. The series is tied up at 2 games apiece. We will continue to hear from more stars from tonight's Western Conference Final, game number 4. And, of course, is game night on ESPN Radio, the all-new ESPN app, SiriusXM Channel 80, and tune in.
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12: 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Spurs needed a win to avoid a 3-1 hole, and they locked down the Oklahoma City Thunder defensively. San Antonio routs OKC 103-82, and this series is tied at 2 as the Western Conference Finals heads north to OKC.
13: 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He is Harrison Sanford. I am Keith Irizarry. Harrison, all right, so here are my highlights for you. Isaiah Hartenstein, he scores the first 8 points of the game for Oklahoma City. Shai Gilgeous-Alexander hits a jump shot to stop a five-minute scoring drought to make it 23-10. And now we have dead air on the Oklahoma City Thunder. Those were your highlights for OKC. That's not the way the night was supposed to go. But my goodness, the Spurs, they controlled this one from the get-go.
14: Absolutely, they did. And controlling it meant for them taking care of the ball. OKC averages 22 points off turnovers in the regular season. They only forced one turnover from the starting guards tonight for the San Antonio Spurs. One turnover for Vassell, one turnover for Castle, zero for De'Aaron Fox. So they really got their water cut off on a main source of their offense. And when you factor in the quality of defense, we know the Spurs are capable of playing some regression to the mean for the others when it comes to shooting for OKC, and you end up having a 21-point blowout. Oh, and then also let's factor in, desperation matters. Spurs knew there's absolutely no way they can lose that game 4 and go into game number 5 in OKC with their season on the line. So a lot of things were not working in OKC's favor, and it played in the box score tonight.
13: You look at the San Antonio Spurs, and the main pieces for their squad, the quote-unquote important players, are all very young. Like, Vassell is, like, the seasoned veteran. De'Aaron Fox is, you know, like, a newer guy on the roster, and he's a veteran. But otherwise, it's a lot of young players, but they are playing very mature. All right, now we go to OKC. The two-time MVP in SGA was asked in the presser, why can't this offense get things going?
15: They just punched us in our face early. It's two games in a row. They've come out the aggressors. Last game we were able to course correct. Tonight, we just didn't do so. We gotta do a better job of starting the games. Obviously, it's a little bit more challenging when you're on the road, and we know that. But we gotta go out there and do it if we wanna win games, especially against a team that good.
13: You know, there's a feeling that I get a little bit, Harrison, about this Oklahoma City Thunder team after winning the championship last year, and dare I say cruising through the regular season a little bit this year. I think there were times they were coasting.

0: I get this feeling, and I could be wrong, I get this feeling, and you heard it a little bit there, they kind of just think they can win whenever they need to win. They don't come out like hair on fire to start. And something's got to change, otherwise they could end up losing this series.
1: That is true. And if you even go back to game number one, remember it was the Spurs that came out to the aggressive start. They started the game on an 11-3 run in game number one, a game that the Spurs eventually won. As SGA just pointed out, game three and game four, Spurs came out more aggressive. I think there's something to be said for the Spurs playing as if they have something to prove and really still learning on the fly, where OKC has so much confidence in what they have, so much confidence in what they built. And again, and this really stands out for me, when I've watched OKC over the course of the season, over the course of the past 2 years, it really does feel that they can flip a switch and they just turn it up defensively. And they start making you cough up the ball. Next thing you know, it's one of these blitzes that they just put on you. It's a 15-3 run because they could make you turn over the ball. I mean, that's their superpower. And I truly believe that in this series, that might not be something that they can enable all the time. The Spurs, if De'Aaron Fox is on the court, I trust them to take care of the ball. If Victor Wembanyama is bringing up the ball a bit more, I trust them to take care of the ball. I truly believe that this is going to have to be one of those Shea Gilgeous-Alexander masterpiece series. It's going to have to be one of those series where he's averaging 30 points per game, where he's shooting over 50% from the field. What they're getting from him now is still great. It's still all-star level. It's probably still all-NBA first team level. But we need MVP SGA, not perennial all-star SGA. And that difference between MVP level and all-star level, it could be what decides this Western Conference Finals.
0: 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It is game night on ESPN Radio. He is Harrison Sanford. I am Keith Irizarry. You were talking about SGA and needing even more from him. What does he think needs to happen for his squad to regroup and get a win in game five?
2: Whether you win or lose, you want to learn the lessons from the game. And when you lose, they're a little bit louder. The lessons are a little bit louder, and that's just how we view it. Like, you want to learn through the wins, but sometimes you lose, and you gotta get better. In the series, that's what it's about: getting better and being better when you're done the series, and you're ready to start the series and giving yourself a chance. That's what we focus on.
0: I want to sneak in another piece of sound here. Mitch Johnson, the head coach for the San Antonio Spurs, when he was talking about his team and what they did well throughout this series, but really in game number four, one of those things is how you defend SGA. So what's the game plan there?
3: I thought the guys did a great job, again, of just being connected, where you're in team defense, and there are times, depending on the situation and the spacing and the circumstances, where you have to continue to move as the play unfolds and develops. And I thought we did a good job of being in, showing a crowd, but then also making appropriate reads and movements off that. And those guys did a heck of a job, obviously, with their dynamic ability on that end to lead that, I guess you could say, just in terms of resistance and the physicality and trying to make them take tough shots without fouling.
0: Harrison, whether you want to compare this to a prize fight and boxers going back and forth, or you want to make this a chess match, whatever it is, this is everything we all expected, right? We thought this was going to be the kind of series, the Western Conference Finals, where we'd get, you know, six or seven games and they'd be going back and forth. So let me put you on in the coaching chair for a second. You're running Oklahoma City. How do you change your game plan? What do you do to counteract what San Antonio was able to hit you with in game four?
1: Well, first and foremost, if I'm Oklahoma City, I'm praying I'm getting A.J. Mitchell and Jalen Williams back, because I need somebody else to help me initiate the offense. That's number one. Number two, I have to put more pressure on Wemby when he has the ball, even when he's on the perimeter. And you saw tonight, Wemby would get the ball at the three-point line to kind of sag off him a little bit, because you're like, I'll settle with Wemby shooting the three. Well, Victor Wembanyama was 3 of 7 from three tonight, and he ended up with 5 assists. I would have to pressure him more And you have to force turnovers. I mean, that is the lifeblood of Oklahoma City. This Western Conference Finals, this is not like the 2016 through 18 NBA Finals when it was Warriors, Cavs, and we expected a lot of scoring. No, the superpower of both of these teams is going to be the defense. You got to crank your defense up another level. You got to employ your guys. Play some defense. Pick up full court. OKC is deep. They go, 10, 11 deep on their rotation? Well, if you're out there, you're picking up full court. We need, if I was Mark Dagnall, I would say, we need easier buckets. Because in the half court, it's going to be impossible to score at a consistent rate efficiently.
0: Yeah, it's a Thunder team when they are getting turnovers and they're getting out and running and they're getting layups and they're, you know, finishing strong. They're energetic, they're electric, and they're the team that won a championship last year. Again, I'm not trying to be hyperbolic. I'm not trying to, you know, be prisoner of the moment. Game four was a dominant performance by San Antonio, but all it did was make the series 2-2.
1: Right.
0: This is a series that is still, again, tied 2-2. There could potentially be three games left, and two of those games will be played in Oklahoma City. So I just gave you a whole boatload of numbers. Analytically, winners of 2 of 3? We'll discuss on ESPN Radio.
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12: The Thunder hit only 6 of 33 threes and turned it over 17 times. 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
13: The Golden Knights will hold on for the biggest comeback win in their playoff history. The Knights win 5-3 and take a commanding 3-0 series lead against the President's Trophy winning Avalanche.
12: Fox Sports 98.9 on the final call. Vegas trailed 3-0 in the first, only to score the last five. Previously in their playoff history, Vegas 0-19 when trailing by three or more goals. Colorado was 74-1 in their history when ahead by at least three. Coca-Cola 600 won tonight by Daniel Suarez of Mexico. He's the first Mexican to win it. Baseball, Reed Detmers dealing tonight for the Angels against Texas on ESPN Radio.
14: 1-2 pitch, check swing, did he? Yes, he did on appeal. James Hoy down at first, rings him up. 14 strikeouts for Reed Detmers. Two gone in the eighth.
12: Detmers retired 24 of 25 batters. L.A. wins on a walk-off error, 2-1.
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19: 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He's isolated. He's going right at him.
20: No excuses. I don't feel like we're overmatched.
21: I wouldn't be surprised if we did an investigation and we discovered that half the team had already made vacation reservations.
20: We have an opportunity to get one on Monday and then go back to New York and get one there and come back here. That's where the mindset is.
0: Some of the sounds, some of the voices from the Knicks and the Cavaliers. It is game night on ESPN Radio, the ESPN app, SiriusXM channel 80. 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I'm Keith Irizarry. He's Harrison Sanford. So the Cavaliers are down 3-0, but maybe they're not. I don't know, because they sort of are, but they're not. And they could win, but they lost, and they might, but maybe, yeah. So, Harrison, you and I have known each other for a bit. We both like numbers. I mean, I think that numbers and stats are important to tell stories, right? Mm-hmm. But also, there's this thing. I don't know, like my eyes, they can see things happening. Here's what I can tell you for a fact. The Knicks are leading the series 3-0. Can you agree with me that I am correct about that?
1: Wholeheartedly and happily, I agree.
0: All right, cool. So now, if I were to turn around, and we'll play sound in a second, but if I were to turn around, Harrison, and tell you, but actually, the Cavaliers are leading 2-1, would you tell me, Keith, you're crazy?
1: I would tell you that you're more than crazy. I would say you need your ESPN radio rights revoked.
0: Cool. I appreciate you, and I appreciate your honesty. Now it is time to hear from the Cavs head coach, Kenny Atkinson, analytically speaking.
22: Analytically, I think we've won the expected. I said 3 out of 3. We're 2 out of 3 in the expected. I don't know if you guys follow that. It was like an expected score, you know, and we won 2 out of 3. And I know you're looking confused, but there is really, you know, if you believe in process and all that, like, man, our... So, you know, take that later. I know I don't throw that on them. I see it for myself. I'm like, man, we have this feeling. I have this feeling. Then I can go to our analytical table and be like, man, we are. You know, and last night it was, the expected score was like 1 point or 2. us shooting way below expected, them shooting way over, you know. And I know when no one wants to hear that. I think you guys like hearing it. I know, you know, general public, no one wants to hear that. Everyone's outcome based. And, yeah, sure. I get that, too.
0: Wow. All right. So I was very facetious to open this up. So I think I said enough for now. Let me let you react to that. Go ahead.
1: Usually, when we get to the end of playoff series featuring James Harden, it's James Harden that is on the Summer Jam screen. So maybe Kenny Atkinson, in a favor to his star point guard, is trying to take the heat off of James Harden. Because Kenny Atkinson, you have taken all of the spotlight for the Cavaliers' blunders in this series that has you in a realistic 0-3 deficit, from the collapse in game number one to whatever in the world happened in game number three. Let's speak on the analytics. Does analytics actually measure passion, desire, will?
0: I don't believe so.
1: Because if anybody watched game three, particularly in the fourth quarter, the Cavaliers quit. What does the analytics say about that? Can the analytics track lack of passion, lack of desire? Maybe if the analytics tracked that, tracked effort, maybe Kenny Atkinson would realize that analytically, you're losing the series 3-0. Because what I saw from the Cavaliers in game number three was a team that said, we're just not good enough. And yes, there is some truth to what Kenny Atkinson is talking about. They did miss some open looks. That is for sure. But that's what happens in the sport of basketball. There's not one champion that will tell you they shot perfectly in every game. At a certain point, your desire usually is what helps predict what happens on that side of the court. And I mentioned desire because usually desire and passion translate to defense. And the Cavaliers don't play a lick of it. They have no answer for Jalen Brunson. They have no answer for Karl Anthony Towns when he's running as the hub of the offense. Mikal Bridges is lighting them up from mid-range. OG Anunoby's doing his thing. Did the analytics tell you that it was smart to leave Josh Hart open all game long in game number two? Did the analytics tell you what happens when you give a player confidence? I'm sure the analytics told the Spurs to leave Jalen Williams open in game number three, and he cooked them. That's why the defense changed in game number four. I understand what he's saying. I truly do. But you got to read the room. You're down 0-3. There's got to be that's not encouraging the troops, in my opinion.
0: I'm going to try to take the other side for a second, even though I'm not there, but I'm going to try. I'm going to try my best, okay? What if I told you that Kenny Atkinson was using us in the media to get his message across to his players that this series is not as far gone as some people think? We're right in there, and all it takes is a bounce of a ball here or there, and we could be right back in it. Is there any way that could, I don't know, work?
1: No. I mean, number one, I would, if that was something I was going to say if I was Kenny Atkinson, I would say that in the locker room. I would not say that to the press, because now, from a national standpoint, you're going to deal with your players and your team essentially being clowned by everybody else in the media, from fan bases alike. Because I'm all into this series, I'm following Cleveland media as well, and they're killing Kenny Atkinson for saying what he said. And when it comes to that, too, honestly, at the end of the day, I forget the phrase. You know what they say? Sometimes, would you rather win, or would you rather be right? Like, if Kenny Atkinson, fine. If you just want to live and die with your process, go ahead. Or maybe your process needs to change. You know, like, okay, we generated this many open threes. Okay, great. And you lost the game. Maybe your game plan shouldn't be to generate offensive threes. Maybe your game plan should be go to where maybe you have a better advantage on the interior with a guy like Evan Mobley or the pick and roll game with Jared Allen. I'm not a coach. I don't know the whole thing. But the process, frankly, is flawed. And that's why you're down 0-3.
0: Let's sneak in a bite here from Quentin Richardson, Q Rich. He joined ESPN, the Sports Center, earlier in the day. He's an ESPN NBA analyst, and he discussed how a team can and did the Cavaliers have any ability to bounce back from that Game 1 debacle.
2: I feel like that Game 1, was a soul snatcher for the Cavs. It's proven that they haven't been able to recover from it. Like you said, he mentioned it twice, and I think it really sticks out that when you lose those type of games, when it happened, I was waiting to see the response in game two, like, can they recover? But in my mind, after they lost that lead and lost the way they lost in game one, I felt like that was the series right there. But I wanted to give it its just due and just, you know, see how it played out. But everything leads to that game snatched their soul. It took the whole series away and it put them in a bad way to where they can't recover from it.
0: Listen, the Cavaliers are a good basketball team. I say that on purpose. They're a good basketball team. The Knicks are a better basketball team.
1: Yep. 100%. I mean, notice when Kenny Atkinson was talking about his team and the process being good, notice how he was really emphasizing the offense. And that's the difference between the Cavaliers and the Knicks. The Knicks also are a very good defensive team with Bridges, with Hart, with OG Anunoby, and as great as the process could end up being for the Cavaliers, they're still not going to play good defense. So you could have one of those games where everybody goes lights out from three. Are you going to stop the Knicks? The evidence has shown they cannot. That's why they gave up a 22-point lead in the fourth quarter of game number one, because you can't stop anybody.
0: It almost feels like the Cavaliers are just hoping that the Knicks will miss shots or turn the ball over. They're not able to actually force those things to happen. There you go. So the New York Knicks have won 10 consecutive games. The last time they were in an NBA final.
1: Yes, they have.
0: 1999. I had a full head of hair. I was in college and I was loving life. I'd like to love life again. So New York, will they head to the NBA Finals? We discuss that and more. It's Game Night on ESPN Radio, the all-new ESPN app, Sirius XM Channel 80, and, of course, on TuneIn.
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0: 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Game night on ESPN Radio, the ESPN. I'm Sirius XM, Channel 80. He is Harrison Sanford. I am Keith Irizarry. And you got a bunch of New York people right now on your airwaves. So we're going to be talking about these New York Knicks. And, you know, Harrison, you look at... So if you go over the last couple of years with how this roster has been constructed, you know, 2 years ago, we were told the roster was constructed to get by the Boston Celtics. They got by the Boston Celtics. You fall short against the Indiana Pacers, right? Then we were told that Tibbs was the guy, but then you were told that Tibbs isn't the guy, and now it's going to be Mike Brown. And then there were some hiccups early, and you're like, is Mike Brown the guy? But he clearly seems to be the guy because this team is not exhausted in this postseason. So you put all that together, and you are one game away from making it to the NBA Finals for the first time since 1999. You and me were New York guys. We followed these teams since we were kids. We both cover this team for different networks as well. So give the nation a feel. What would a Knicks Finals appearance mean to this city?
1: Elation. It would mean it's like a beam of joy that... It's like an internal beam of joy that just spreads amongst all. I've lived, even though I'm a New Yorker, I've lived in six different cities, Keith, throughout my course of my life and career. And the one thing I did not like about myself, right, living in these other cities, and I noticed it, was that I was like, wow, New York really makes me an angry person. Why do I feel alarmed when I walk down the street and somebody says hi to me? When I used to live in Ohio, I remember my first day of work in Ohio, this lady saw me walking down the street, 20 years older than me, whatever. She goes, hey, young man, you have a nice tie. And I'm like, is something wrong with my tie? I'm looking at myself like, okay. Somebody else would say, hey, how you doing? And I'd be like, ugh. Why are you talking to me? Because that's how New Yorkers are bred. We don't say hi to each other on the street. We don't acknowledge each other in passing. We got places to go and people to see, and we need to be there at a fast rate. But this time of year, with the Knicks in the one win away from the NBA Finals, you can hug somebody on the streets of New York, and they hug you back. For the first time in New York City history, you can say hello. And the person across the street or right in front of you would say hello back. New Yorkers, wouldn't you know, we have joy. We're pleasant. We're not mean. Take the AirPods out your ear and they'll say hi right back to you. Amazing. It's a one of one occurrence in Gotham. This doesn't happen. But it's happening now. That is how happy people are. You can actually have a conversation with your fellow New Yorker who could be a total stranger to you. We're all happy. We're beyond, I can't even put it into words how happy people are.
0: Let me go a little further with the New York sports scene as well, too. Because, all right, so the thing about New York is there are so many teams that you can root for, right? So football, you've got the Giants, you've got the Jets. If you want to claim Buffalo, you can do that as well. Most tri-state people don't. They consider Buffalo a little bit different. Hockey, you've got the Islanders, you've got the Rangers, and some people root for the Devils because of the tri-state thing. Football, you got Giants and Jets, right? And I know that the Brooklyn Nets are technically in New York, but they're not the team most New Yorkers will claim. It's a Knicks city. It is different when the New York Knicks are doing their thing. Quentin Richardson spent some time playing for the New York Knicks. He was on game day, ESPN NBA analyst. And what would a title mean for New Yorkers?
2: When you look at the landscape of New York sports, right, you got the Mets, you got the Yankees, you got the Giants, you got the Jets, you got the Islanders, you got the Rangers. Everybody got, you got two of everything except what? The Knicks. Like, now they got Brooklyn, but if you a real New Yorker, they don't consider that New York's team. They consider the New York Knicks, and they are the sole one. Everybody else is kind of a split. Some people Mets fans, some people Yankees. This is the one thing that they all come together on.
0: Q Rich echoing my sentiment. I love it there. Thank you. Quentin Richardson on game day a little bit earlier. Again, Keith Irizarry, Harrison Sanford right here on game night on ESPN Radio talking about these New York Knicks. So the other part about this Knicks team, too, is they're deep now. Like last year, you had moderate depth. I don't know if you trusted the depth. This is a team now where, I mean, fans have fallen in love with Jose Alvarado. Like, you could go as deep as that and go, that's my guy. I love Jose.
1: Yeah, it's beautiful to see. They're not just deep, but they actually run or they actually operate in a way that actually exposes their depth. And yes, last year that was a big concern with Tom Thibodeau as the head coach. He wasn't really going into the bench, and you could argue that maybe the talent wasn't just there on the bench. But I want to really focus in on the power of the starting lineup and how deep just the starting lineup is in itself. Before they decided to make Karl-Anthony Towns more of the hub of the offense, it felt like the team lived and died with Jalen Brunson's success. And Jalen Brunson's absolutely great. But what has happened is the New York Knicks, by giving Karl-Anthony Towns the ball, have hit their final form. Last year, Jalen Brunson missed a month of the season with an injury, and OG Anunoby averaged 20 points per game during that stretch with Jalen Brunson out. And I kept on saying to myself, wouldn't it be nice if OG can still average 20 points per game with Jalen Brunson healthy? That's the idea that you want with the Knicks. Yeah, you want Jalen Brunson to be great, but you want other players to be great while he is being great. And that's what's happened now ever since game four of the Eastern Conference first round series against the Atlanta Hawks. Giving the ball to Towns is allowed. Jalen Brunson is going to be Jalen Brunson. But OG Anunoby during these playoffs is averaging 19 points per game. Mikal Bridges is shooting something like 65% from the field these playoffs, particularly since they started the 10-game winning streak. You just have everybody's contributing now. Not just Brunson and maybe another guy the next day and another guy the next day. The starting lineup is one of the few starting lineups that can have four guys score 20 points in a game, and you wouldn't be surprised. And that's what's been unlocked. They're at their final form at the right time. They're playing beautiful basketball on both sides of the floor.
0: 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More likely, the Knicks close it out in four, or the Thunder lose to the Spurs. What do you got? Put you on the spot.
1: More likely, the Knicks close it out in four, or the Thunder
0: lose the series.
1: The Knicks are going to win. The Knicks are going to win game four. Yeah. They smell blood in the water. That was when we go back to game number three and four against Philadelphia and look at the last 3 minutes, 4 minutes of game number three against the Cavs. The Cavs quit, and they quit because they know they're not the better team. The Knicks are going to come for blood, and I do think you'll get a lot more Knicks fans in Rocket Arena as well, because that fan base probably knows that it's over. Those tickets are going to be a lot cheaper for Knicks fans, and it's Memorial Day Monday. They're going to take over Rocket Arena. Knicks are going to take over the series and close it out on Monday night.
0: Knicks are 2.5-point favorites on the road against the Cavs.
1: Lay more points. That's a double-digit win for the Knicks.
0: I agree.
1: Take the plus money and run.
0: I like the Knicks to win. I like the Knicks to cover. Here's one thing I'll throw out there. You might want to take the Cavaliers to score, to reach 10 points before the Knicks do. It's a bet I've given out a few times, and I like that one. Get them a couple of buckets early. It is SportsCenter All Night with Jay Reynolds coming up. For Harrison Sanford and everybody here, I am Keith Irizarry. 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
15: 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He'll lift for Wimby. Goes up with a right hand and flushes. 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
14: History at the Indy 500.
15: 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He wins the 110th winning of the Indianapolis 500.
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17: Judge hits it in the air. Deep right field. Delayed back. Game over!
18: If I'm LeBron James, I'm looking at this team. Do you want to play with James Harden in your last year? It's one thing to deal with that when it's Luka and he could put up 35 on the other side. Somebody can put up with some bad attitude from an ugly dude.
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19: 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Three-day weekend for many. Some racing to 3 feet of bricks at Indy. Some race to Oklahoma City with wins in game three. Some jumped out to a three-game advantage on the ice. And the Western Conference Finals, now a sprint because it's now a best of three. Spurs took the series opener from Oklahoma City. Thunder responded with a couple of wins in the next two. Sunday, game four in San Antonio, and this one would see separation early.
20: Up ahead, Jared McCain starts to the right baseline, dribbles under the basket, now turns back under, got it blocked by Vassell. Vassell into the front court. He'll lift for Wimby, goes up with a right hand and flushes. Block on one end, alley-oop on the other. Timeout, Mark Daigneault, and this place is rocking. Wimby fakes the three, drives in traffic, floats it off. No, but chased his miss off the window and guides it through.
21: He should get an assist and a bucket because he passed it to himself.
20: It's loose in the lane. It trickles near the end line where Champagne picks it up with 5 seconds to go in the half. Now to Wimby with three at half court. He's going to pull a half court jumper. Hit it at the horn! Victor Wembanyama! With a 45-footer from half court, 22 points at halftime for Wemby here in game four.
19: Spurs in front by a dozen at the half. They would lead by as much as 25.
20: Wemby steps into a three off the rim and glass, and down it goes. Wembanyama hits the triple. 31 for Victor, and San Antonio breathing a little more comfortably up 24.
21: Victor to the rescue.
20: Dribble handoff, Joe, knocked down. Loose ball, no whistle. Here's Castle for Wemby. Look out, folks. Wemby throws it down with a left hand.
19: Mark Castasure, PJ Carlissimo calling it right here on ESPN Radio. Spurs go on to the victory. 103-82 the final to even the series at two games apiece. Victor Wembanyama, 33 points, 8 rebounds, 5 assists in the win.
22: I don't know if I'm hard on myself. We all have high standards, you know, and I know I have a lot of responsibilities, but I'm here for it. And, yeah, it was better today. It wasn't perfect, but, you know, we all of us, I'm talking like the whole organizations, we're going to have to do things that are not, that we didn't sign up for, you know. I'm an employee to play basketball, but I'm not an employee to talk to whoever and find out answers. We're all going to do things like that. And that's why, as I was saying, I need to find ways to impact the game in many areas. We didn't do nothing unexpected, but the truth is that we had never been in this kind of situation before. It was our first deficit in a playoff series, and we just responded, but it was nothing amazing. It wasn't magic. We just did what we needed to do, and the series is far from over. We got 6 more wins before we can rest.
19: Victor Wembanyama, 33 points in this one, 324 points this postseason, setting a Spurs record for most points in his first career postseason. Wembanyama joining Bill Walton in 1977 as the only players with 300 points, 150 rebounds, and 50 blocks in their first career postseason. ESPN analyst Kendrick Perkins.
5: You know, my grandparents used to always tell me, he's young, but he got an old soul, baby. And when you talk about leadership, that's the true definition of leadership. See, Wemby is not afraid of getting uncomfortable. He's not afraid of holding himself accountable and maxing out. And tonight, what we saw was a response that we expected. We saw him be a big man first and then show guard skills. When he come out with that mindset of I'm going to dominate the paint on both ends of the floor, the Spurs are unbeatable. But when he comes out and he's timid and he's soft and he's trying to do other things that's not being Wemby type things, and that means being the most dominant player in the league, then they struggle. But tonight was one of those nights. And I also look at the 5 assists. When you're able to get yours and make guys around you better, that's called growth and that's called leadership.
6: The interesting thing here is what they did to the Thunder, because so much of that game felt like the Thunder just couldn't do anything. Why couldn't they hit anything?
5: You saw them dogs out there. And it started with Stephon Castle. I didn't know whether to call him a Doberman or a pit bull, the way they sicked him on SGA today. And he the one that really, yes, Wemby was the best player on the floor, but Stephon Castle actually set the tone from the jump with his physicality. To be honest, I have never seen anybody in the league be able to guard SGA 101 like we're witnessing right now in Stephon Castle. That wasn't a lot of doubling coming. That was me and you, mano y mano. Everything was tough. The catches was tough. Him getting the ball, SGA trying to get the ball up the floor was tough. He was challenging his shots without fouling. He kept them off the free throw line. All across the board, I thought Stephon Castle tonight was the unsung hero of this game, while Wemby was the best player on the floor.
19: Spurs win it 103-82, holding the Thunder to their fewest points in a game, regular season or postseason, fewest since December of 2021. Fewest points in a playoff game by the team with the best regular season record since 2013. Thunder shooting 6-for-33 from three-point range, their worst shooting percentage from three in a game this season. Coach Mark Daigneault.
7: I thought we left a lot to be desired on that end of the floor tonight. We didn't have the sharpness, force, or precision necessary to crack them. And they were really good defensively. Just their energy, their physicality. As you know, coming in, they're down and they're at home. And you can kind of expect that, but it's different when you're out there. So credit them. They outplayed us tonight. But the group we had can play a lot better than we played tonight as well. When you play 12, we've played 12 playoff games. When you play 12 playoff games, they're not all going to be masterpieces. So as much as you want to win, there's nights where you just don't have it for whatever reason. And so maybe it was one of those nights, but you also can't throw it away. You have to look at the process in a clear-eyed manner and see what corrections you can make. And I think some of the turnovers and some of the shooting was a result of the way we played and a result of the way they defended. I'd never take away credit from them when they played the way they did, but it's a little bit of both probably. It wasn't our night, but at the same time, we could have been a lot better, and we need to be a lot better in game five when we want to compete in the game.
19: Spurs with a dozen turnovers in the game four loss. Shai Gilgeous-Alexander snapping a streak of 9 straight road playoff games with 20 points. Thunder losing their first road loss this postseason. They're now 5-1 on the road. Series tied at 2, game 5 Tuesday in Oklahoma City. Tonight, game 4 of the Eastern Conference Finals. Cavs hosting the Knicks. Cleveland trying to avoid the sweep. It's here, of course, on ESPN Radio and the ESPN app presented by Gusto. Coverage 7:30 Eastern time. Right now, SportsCenter all night. Western Conference final action on the ice as well on Sunday. Vegas taking the first two from Colorado. The Avs, though, would jump out to a 3-0 lead in game 3 in the first period. But they play 3 periods.
8: Bounces off the glass. High slot. Coghlan ships it on. And they score! Story for the Golden Knights. Snell Hurdle takes a tip pass to the goal. He scores! Tomas Hurdle, the fourth straight
1: White, Golden Knights goal. They've got the lead here in game three.
19: Fox Sports 98.9. They would get the lead and they would get the win. It's a 5-3 win in game three. Golden Knights now have a 3-0 series lead. Teams that take a 3-0 lead in a best-of-seven series in the round prior to the Stanley Cup Final hold an all-time series record of 49-0. Golden Knights are the 10th team in NHL history to take a 3-0 lead against the NHL's number one seed, the third over the past eight seasons. Golden Knights get the win. The Avs take the loss. First time they've lost three straight in the playoff games since games 2, 3, and 4 in the 2024 second round against Dallas. They've been banged up as well. Cale Makar missed the first two games of the season with the series, had three shots on goal returning for this one, but Nathan MacKinnon, some concern about him. He blocked a shot in the second period and played sparingly in the third. ESPN's Emily Kaplan.
2: When I walked into the Avs locker room after the game, it was one of the most somber rooms I can remember in a while, especially for a series that's not over yet. Nathan MacKinnon was not in there when I walked in, and after the game, Coach Jared Bednar did not have any update on his status. But in speaking to the players, you could tell they knew this was a significant injury. I think they knew right away when he finally did get out there on the power play and he wasn't in his regular position, was just patrolling the blue line. It just felt like a gut punch to these guys. After getting Cale Makar, their star back, they lose another star. Bednar described the emotions as low as they can get, he said, because it's as big of a hill as you have to climb, but that's what the next 24 to 36 hours are for, so that they can regroup.
19: Avs Golden Knights play game four on Tuesday. We'll see it on ESPN. Right now, SportsCenter all night. Ice hockey, sure, but Memorial Day weekend, synonymous with auto racing. Indy 500 at the Brickyard, and NASCAR's longest race of the season, Coca-Cola's 600, although they didn't quite get all 600 miles in.
10: As we are coming to the red flag as the field comes onto pit road behind the Toyota Camry, that number 7 freeway insurance car of Daniel Suarez is leading the way under a hard rain here in Charlotte. Daniel Suarez is the winner of the Coca-Cola 600. He leans against his race car with his team crying here at Charlotte Motor Speedway as he is now a winner. Suarez puts on the number 8 hat of Kyle Busch, one of his former teammates and mentors, as Daniel Suarez was coming up not only through stock car racing but in America.
19: Performance Racing Network with the call. They made it just under 560 miles of the scheduled 600. Rain hitting Charlotte around 11:30 p.m. Eastern time, and NASCAR scrapped the final 27 laps. That gave the win to Daniel Suarez, an emotional win, as you heard. NASCAR honoring the memory of Kyle Busch, who died Thursday after a stunning turn of his pneumonia at the age of 41. Austin Hill stepped into the number 33 Chevy, finished 27th for Richard Childress Racing. As for Suarez, he led just 17 of the 373 laps that were run, picks up his first win of the season and the third of his career on the Cup Series. Denny Hamlin led 75 laps. He finishes second. Earlier in the day Sunday, they went green at the Brickyard. They did get in all 500 of their scheduled miles.
23: Lucas comes off of turn number 4 for the final time. Felix Rosenqvist goes to the outside. We get to the Arden Bridge, and Felix Rosenqvist gets him at the start-finish line. Felix Rosenqvist with an incredible pass at the start-finish line. He wins the 110th running of the Indianapolis 500-mile race.
19: IMS Radio Network, 70 lead changes on Sunday at Indy. That's a record. Felix Rosenqvist winning the closest Indy 500 all time. Wins by 23 thousandths of a second.
24: It was the gnarliest last lap ever. I think it turned out perfectly that I fell back to third and I got a little bit of a run and I just stayed flat on the outside. And, you know, I never done that before. It was just, you know, full throttle and I hope for the best. And it was just enough to get that little toe from David and get me over the line a little bit ahead of it. So, yeah, great job, the whole team, MyShank Racing, Honda, Sirius XM, and all our partners to, you know, making us able to do this. And I also want to thank my fellow drivers for, you know, showing a lot of respect on track and allowing that great racing for the fans, because, you know, I think in many cases that would have ended in the wall. So, yeah, thanks to David and Marcus and Pod. I know know, they're probably bummed, and they're all good friends of mine, but it was incredible racing against them.
0: Well, for folks that don't know, these people down here certainly know, but the Sportsnet audience might not know, your career hadn't been what you wanted it to be. This is not a team that people talk about with the Penske's and the Ganassi's. To do it where you are in your career and your life and with this team, what does that mean to you?
24: Everything. You know, this team is like family. You know, they signed me in 24 when things were probably not.

0: Ryan McGee. Fifth time the Indy 500 was won with a last lap pass. Catherine Legg finished last, 33rd at Indy after being involved in a wreck after completing just 17 of the 200 laps. Then it was off to Carolina. She did do the Indy Charlotte double, finished 31st at Charlotte, 12 laps down. Straight ahead, a walk-off day on this Memorial Day weekend. SportsCenter All Night continues. It's ESPN Radio.
1: 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Up 3-0, can a Knicks sweep their way into the NBA Finals? 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
0: 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College softball Super Regionals, they're in the books. 8 teams now headed to Oklahoma City. Brackets are set. Number one, Alabama is in Texas, the 2 seed advancing out of the weekend. But for the first time since 2015, the Women's College World Series will not include Oklahoma. They were the 3 seed this year.
17: The

0: take the best of three on Sunday in Game 3 to win the Super Regional in Norman. It's a 6-0 shutout of the Sooners. Mississippi State advancing to the Women's College World Series for the first time in program history. Oklahoma shut out for the first time since 2019. Shut out at home for the first time since 2015. Delaney Everett got her first start of the season on only her third career shutout. How's she feeling?
1: I have no idea. This is insane. This is literally everything that we have worked for. If you listen to Ricketts and her press conferences, we're priming the pump. We're getting ready for May. This team is built for May. We got all the weapons that we need, and we're just rolling right now.
2: Delaney, the resilience that you have had throughout your career, the loss of your father, the injuries, the surgeries, just describe the moment and how special it is.
1: Today is my mom and dad's anniversary, and this was for them. This is for them.
3: I know your father, Brandon, looking down and smiling on you right now, and everyone is saying that you all are unseated, are the underdogs here. What type of fight and bark did you show the nation that you had today?
1: An underdog is still a freaking dog. That's what I'm talking about. We knew it. We were on the bus. Oh, my gosh. Everything that we worked for came through today, and we ain't done yet.
3: I love it. Congratulations.
1: Thank you.
3: And enjoy this moment.
1: Yes, thank you so much.
0: Delaney Everett, first pitcher to throw a shutout against Oklahoma since Montana Fouts with Alabama in 2019. Mississippi State, one of the eight teams heading to Oklahoma City. Five of the eight SEC teams. Texas, the reigning champ, and their ace, Tegan Kavan.
4: My teammates and my coaches told me they believed in me every step of the way, and so I knew everybody in the bullpen and everyone in the dugout was going to have my back no matter what the outcome was, and so I owe it to them. Yeah.
5: You have an opportunity now to go win another national championship. What did you learn from that run last year that you can take to Oklahoma City here in a few days?
4: That we're resilient, that we're going to do whatever it takes. It showed last Supers, it showed this Supers, we're resilient.
0: Four of the top five seeds heading to Oklahoma City. Oklahoma, the lone that is not. Alabama, Texas, Nebraska, Arkansas, all headed to OKC. SportsCenter all night, ESPN Radio, staying on the diamond, Major League Baseball, Marlins, Mets, scoreless.
6: Yeah. Go one pitch. Hernandez hits that one plenty deep enough. Straight Ball away, deep. Center.
7: Get
6: it
7: out of
6: keeps
7: here.
6: On going. It is gone. Big Bert. A walk-off grand slam. Straight away, center field. Heriberto Hernandez, the hero for the fish.
0: He entered the game as a pinch hitter in the seventh, had the walk-off grand slam in the ninth. Marlins beat the Mets 4-0, 104-3 WQAM. Marlins' first sweep over the Mets since 2019. In New York, Yankees, Rays, the other New York team, also hadn't scored. Yankees and Rays scoreless through the first 8.5 innings.
8: Kelly deals to Judge. Judge hits it in the air. Deep right field. Delayed back.
0: What's out on the YES Network? Judge had no homers in his previous 11 games, had the two-run walk-off shot, snapping that 11-game drought.
9: All right, Aaron, you're trying to get away from me, but you were the guy that ended this one. When you step up to the plate there in that ninth inning, do you have in your mind you are ending this with one swing of the bat?
10: Man, what a roar, what a roar. I appreciate y'all staying. I know it's some bad weather, but oh my goodness.
9: Tried to hang in there with you, but I thought I'd let you have that one by yourself. Hey, just, you know, it's been a kind of weird day here with all the rain, but I'm assuming that still feels good knowing what it means.
10: Always. This day was made for a Yankee. You know, it's bad weather. Going to go up against a tough pitching staff, and, you know, the boys stayed locked in, you know, especially with the energy out of this crowd. I know y'all probably didn't want to be here, but I appreciate it. I appreciate it.
9: How would you describe what it feels like to walk it off here at Yankee Stadium, your fourth career walk-off home run?
10: There's nothing better. You know, I've been trying to get something going here. You know, the guys in front of me have been having great at-bats, getting on base. So, you know, sometimes you got to step up the plate and finish it.
9: You had a single there in the first inning. Obviously, the meaningful one there in the ninth. Just what clicked for you in that at-bat? What were you looking for?
10: Just get something out over the heart of the plate and don't try to do too much. So, Grisham worked a great at-bat in front of me and kept my job simple.
0: And the Yankees walk it off on the two-run home run. Tigers, a 4-1 win over the Orioles in game two of their doubleheader to snap an eight-game losing streak. The streak reached eight because of the first game of the doubleheader.
7: The 0-2. Couser gets into one. Right fielder fairly deep. Perez is back. He's out of room. Colton Couser, the hero in game one. Unbelievable to the bleachers in right center. And the Orioles have won it. An 0-2 pitch that winds up in the seats.
0: WBAL with the call. Orioles a 5-3 win over the Tigers. Down to a best of three. That's next. SportsCenter All Night continues. It's ESPN Radio.
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14: SRN News, I'm Rich Thomason in Washington. It is recess time for the Senate. Senators have left Washington for their holiday break without voting on a roughly $70 billion fund for immigration enforcement. They leave town amid Republican disagreement over a $1.8 billion fund that would compensate those who claim that they've been the victims of lawfare waged by the Biden Department of Justice. All eyes on Secretary of State Marco Rubio. He's addressing a NATO foreign ministers meeting in Sweden. The secretary says a peaceful solution of the standoff with Cuba's communist regime is looking less likely now, although he says the Trump administration would prefer a diplomatic solution. Wall Street, once again, in record territory. The Dow is up 423 points now for a gain of close to 1%. The NASDAQ ahead 180 points, and the S&P is trading 50 points higher. More details, srnnews.com.
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19: Horn sounds. Spurs needed a win to avoid a 3-1 hole, and they locked down the Oklahoma City Thunder defensively. San Antonio routs OKC 103-82, and this series is tied at 2 as the Western Conference Finals heads north to OKC.
0: Mark Kestisher here on ESPN Radio. 103-82 as the Spurs dominate. Victor Wembanyama had 33 points in the win. Spurs holding the Thunder to 82 points, their fewest in a game since 2021. Spurs coach Mitch Johnson.
20: I think it was the combination of the physicality and resistance along with the discipline and connectivity to still be together in team defense, not just trying to take one guy out or worried about what you were doing with your own matchup. I thought the guys did a great job, again, of just being connected where you're in team defense, and there are times, depending on the situation and the spacing and the circumstances, where you have to continue to move as the play unfolds and develops. And I thought we did a good job of being in, showing a crowd, but then also making appropriate reads and movements off that. And those guys did a heck of a job, obviously, with their dynamic ability on that end to lead that, I guess you could say, just in terms of resistance and the physicality and trying to make them take tough shots without fouling.
0: Holding SGA to his sixth game under 20 points over the course of the last two seasons. Five of those six have been in the playoffs. Spurs get the win. They even the series at two games apiece. You heard it here on ESPN Radio. Mark Kestisher, PJ Carlissimo have the call for us back to San Antonio. Mark?
21: Jay, thank you very much. We know there'll be a Game 6 here in San Antonio coming up on Thursday. It's a best-of-three series, PJ. That was an impressive win. Had to have it. Didn't want to go to OKC down 3-1. San Antonio locked up OKC to win Game 4.
22: Yeah, I'll tell you what. Very, very impressive win, particularly on the defensive end, particularly from Victor Wembanyama. Again, I mean, he is just such a factor. I'm looking at the stat sheet now, Kesty. He's got a number in every single category, going across from field goals all the way through to points. Victor Wembanyama has filled this stat sheet up. The good news, if you're Mitch Johnson and Mark Degnault, Shai Gilgeous-Alexander played 31 minutes plus. Victor played 31 minutes plus. So the two superstars got a little bit of rest tonight. San Antonio got much more help from their bench. It wasn't necessarily good shooting help. As a team, they shot under 40%. If you said before this game started, Kesty, that the Spurs are going to shoot 39% from the field and 27 from the three-point line, I would not have liked their chances.
21: I agree.
22: But they held OKC to 33% from the field and an unheard of 18% from the three-point line. They did dominate the paint, 50-36. They beat them on second chance points. San Antonio 17-14. And fast break points was also significant, 18-7. Spurs got the tempo that they wanted from this game tonight, and they took better care of the ball. Only 13 turnovers. That's their low by far for this series. And meantime, they forced 20 turnovers from OKC.
21: That's a big number. They played much better defense. The officials let them play in a physical game, and San Antonio won the physicality battle, and Victor Wembanyama also was able to get the basketball a lot closer to the rim than he had been the previous
22: year. Yeah, no question. He was able to exert his physicality and his strength and do a nice job. He also got 8 boards. He got 5 assists. He blocked 3 shots. He had 2 steals. I mean, what didn't he do? He would have been available if it had gotten close to put him back in, but both coaches were content to keep their superstars on the bench for most of the fourth quarter.
21: How good was San Antonio's defense? They held the Thunder 40 points below their average of the first three games of the season. San Antonio is even the Western Conference Finals, two games apiece, Game 5 in Oklahoma City, coming up Tuesday night here on ESPN Radio. Final score, Spurs 103, the Thunder 82. For PJ Carlesimo, I'm Mark Kestisher right here on your home for the NBA, ESPN Radio, and the ESPN app. Let's go back to our pal Jay Reynolds in the studio.
0: All right, Mark, as you mentioned, Game 5 Tuesday for the West, Monday Game 4 for the Eastern Conference Finals. Knicks going for a sweep of the Cavs. They've won 10 straight postseason games. 9 of their 11 playoff wins have been by double digits, and the two losses have been by a total of 2 points. ESPN's Tim Bontemps.
1: I mean, it's pretty crazy to see them ripping off win after win. I believe they've won 5 consecutive road games by double digits in the playoffs. I mean, most teams don't play 10 playoff games in one season, let alone win 10 in a season, let alone win 10 in a row in a season. So, I mean, it's been a remarkable month in which they have not lost a playoff game, which is pretty incredible. And at this point, I expect them to win tomorrow and make it to the NBA Finals. And whether they can close this out by beating what's going to be an awfully good team, whoever comes out of the other series, this has been a remarkable stretch of play. And I think really, you know, validates and justifies the moves that were made to put this group together.
2: Tim, to that point, why is this team so equipped to do what it's doing right now?
1: I think the biggest thing that it has going for it is, you know, for so much of the time this group has been together, it has felt like a bit of a combination that's less than the sum of its parts, right? Like, they have a lot of really talented players, and they hadn't seemingly quite figured out how to make all the pieces fit in a way that optimized everybody. And that has changed over the last month. Like, these guys have all just found ways to kind of click into place in an optimal manner. And the result has been a pretty overpowering group that is well balanced at both ends and has been taking apart the competition for weeks.
3: New York can sweep. They would be off until June 3rd, which would be game one of the NBA Finals. So how important is it for New York to actually sweep Cleveland?
1: Very. I would say it's very important. You don't want to play extra games in the playoffs, right? It's very hard to recover from blowing games you have in the bag, right? And it's very hard to recover from extending playoff series unnecessarily because the games add up. It's more opportunities for guys to get hurt or for other bad things to happen. It's a chance for a Cavs team that is very talented to start to get hot and rip off a couple games. Like, you know, the Cavs certainly could win a couple games and make this series interesting. I mean, they're up 20 in the fourth quarter in game one. They missed every three, basically, in game two. Last night, they didn't play great, but they were still hanging around most of the game. So, you know, if they get a win in tomorrow in game four and get some pressure taken off of them, they could start to make things a little dicey for the Knicks, and all of a sudden, the Knicks are feeling some heat. So I think they need to slam the door tomorrow and sit back and wait and have another 8 or 9 days to get fully ready for whoever's coming out of the other series, because that is going to be a different level of challenge. They're going to need to have all their ducks in a row if they want any chance to win.
0: Game four of the Eastern Conference Finals tonight. Cavs hosting the Knicks. Cleveland trying to avoid a sweep. We'll have it. Coverage 7:30 Eastern here on ESPN Radio and the ESPN app. Back to the diamond and some domination on the mound.
23: The 0-2. Swing and a miss. Chase the slider in the dirt. Picked up by Rivero. And he fires down to first to complete the strikeout. As Detmers has struck out 4 straight hitters. He now has 10 strikeouts, 2 outs in the 6th. 1-2. Strike 3 called. Fastball right through the heart of the plate. 12 strikeouts for Detmers. It's tied a career high. Motion by Reed Detmers. And the pitch. Swing and a miss. Struck him out, a career high 13 strikeouts for Reed Detmers, and 19 retired in a row. 1-2 pitch, check swing. Did he? Yes, he did on appeal. James Hoy down at first rings him up. 14 strikeouts for Reed Detmers. Two gone in the eighth.
0: Reed Detmers with that career high 14 strikeouts over the course of eight innings. Rangers would leave the bases loaded in the ninth, and then
23: Collier. 3-2 to Peraza. Swing and a broken bat looper near second. Fielded by Foscue. Steps on the bag. On to first. Gets away from Berger. Racing home is Walton. The Angels have won the game.
0: 2-1 the final. You heard it here on ESPN Radio. Angels get their first series sweep this weekend. The Giants, the only team remaining without a series sweep on the season. Nationals edge the Braves 2-1. Braves losing consecutive home games for the first time this season. Nats are now 21-9 when scoring first on the season. Dodgers and Brewers.
4: Runners lead first and second, 3-2. Tucker swings, hits it down the right field line, a fair ball. Betts is going to touch third and come home to score. Freddie around second. He's getting waved around third. Ball comes out of the right field corner. Freddie scores standing up. And for the second time in as many days, Kyle Tucker has himself a triple. Two runs come in and the Dodgers lead it 3-1. Dodgers take a two-run lead. Andy Pahez swings and hammers one. Deep left field, way back. Back and gone into the upper deck. Andy Pahez drills a two-run shot for his 11th home run of the season. Wow, what a blast by Pahez. The Dodgers now lead it 5-1.
0: AM 570 LA Sports, 5-1 the final. Dodgers with their 17th comeback win this season. Second most in baseball behind the Braves. 18. Astros, an 8-5 win over the Cubs. Their first sweep at Wrigley since 2011. Twins top the Red Sox 6-5. SportsCenter all night, ESPN Radio. Vegas comes from down 3 goals to beat the Avs in Game 3 of the Western Conference Final. Vegas now with a stranglehold 3-0 lead on the series earlier on ESPN Radio. NHL Network analyst Jason DeMers.
1: There's no excuses for why Vegas is up 3-0 other than they've been the better team for longer portions of each game in this series. And you know, you can say that McCarr's a little banged up or McKinnon gets hurt, but they've just been solid up and down the lineup. You know, great contributions. William Karlsson knocks one in, who's been just such a good add for them. He was injured all this season, comes back in. He provides them with center depth that they so sorely needed because they're asking Tomas Hertl to do so much. And in doing that, Tomas Hertl scores probably the biggest game of his playoff career, and what a goal he scores, too. But, you know, I just think it's a veteran team that's battle-hardened, and there's a lot of guys that have won on this roster, and they understand the position they're in, and they understand the way they need to play, and they don't deviate from that game at all, and it's just allowed them this 3-0 lead right now.
0: Golden Knights up 3-0 in the series Monday. The East is in the spotlight. Carolina, Montreal playing Game 3. That series tied at 1. Right now, SportsCenter all night, ESPN Radio. Memorial Day weekend, long weekend for most. It's highlighted by cookouts, parades, the unofficial start of summer. It's also the weekend we pay tribute to those who have given their lives for our nation. Sunday in Charlotte, with his family there, NASCAR also paying tribute to Kyle Busch, who died Thursday at the age of 41 after his pneumonia took a sudden turn last week. Here's our Marty Smith.
5: NASCAR is a family. Might sound weird if you haven't experienced it, but it's true. It's a small community that you see more than your own spouse and kids. And when someone is hurting, the family shows up to wrap them in love. That's how it's always been. And that's what happened Sunday night in Charlotte.
6: Samantha, I want you to know that this sport stands with you, and that you and your children are NASCAR family forever.
5: Kyle Busch's family sought comfort here at the racetrack, the place that Kyle captivated us with otherworldly talent and fiery passion, where he exemplified the relentless spirit of a racer. You loved him or you hated him, but you damn sure paid attention. Because when Rowdy showed up, as he did at NASCAR tracks all over the country for 25 years, he was a threat. Sunday at Charlotte, he wasn't here. The void was palpable. The shock and sorrow still unimaginable.
8: It just hasn't sunk in. This was a guy, you know, I expected
7: to be racing with at the end of my career. And I think a lot of people in the garage were the same way, just completely shocked.
8: A lot of the reason that it's so unbelievable is because you envision them as larger than life. So when something like this happens, it's you're like, no, that can't be, because he was such a big figure and larger than life.
9: As I thought back through all the years racing with Kyle, I realized that he's had a pretty large direct impact to my career. It's been a great honor to be able to race with somebody like that, and I just felt like he was paving the way and exemplifying the right way to race, and I hope that I can pass those types of things on to someone else one day.
10: When I heard the news, I broke down and thought about that everything in front of me was because of him. And to be able to race and share the same racetrack, it's an incredible loss for our community and for the world.
24: Brexton and Lennox, your dad loves you with all his heart. Everyone gathered here, everybody watching on TV, and all those people up in that grandstand are your family, and we've got you. Kyle Busch is NASCAR. He was one of a kind, and there will never be another.
25: Kyle was on every mind. Rowdy was in every car. And his legacy, like so many times before, was evident in victory.
0: Memorial Day weekend, remembering Kyle Busch at the age of 41. Austin Hill was behind the wheel Sunday for RCR in the number 33 Chevrolet. He finishes 27th at the Rain Shorten Coca-Cola 600. SportsCenter All Night continues. It's ESPN Radio.
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12: Laje catch and shoot, fading away. She knew that was going down. She started backpedaling towards midcourt as soon as she let it go.
13: And they went over the screen on that one. Interesting, because the other one that she hit, they went underneath.
0: Storm with a 97-85 win over the Mystics. Storm's second straight win, consecutive wins for the first time this season. Wings a 91-76 win over the Liberty. Largest road win against the Liberty in franchise history. Dream and Mercury playing a tight one.
14: Double screen. Ryan Howard up top from the wing. The three is good. You can't count out the Dream ever.
0: Ryan Howard with 21 points. And WNBA League passes the Dream, edge the Mercury 82-80. Dream winning despite trailing by 15. They're now 2-1 when trailing by 15 or more this season. Golf, Wyndham Clark shoots a final round 60, finish 30 under to win the Byron Nelson. College baseball, NCAA selection show coming up noon Eastern today. Couple of long tournament streaks expected to come to an end. Vanderbilt's 19 consecutive years. LSU's 13 straight years in the tournament, likely coming to an end. Championship Sunday and in the Big Ten. Bottom of the 11th, UCLA with the bases loaded.
3: Up and inside, almost hit him.
15: I got it. First base.
3: It did hit him. A championship-winning hit by pitch.
16: For further review, the ruling of hit by pitch will stand.
3: UCLA on a walk-off review have their first Big Ten tournament championship. UCLA gets the green light to celebrate with Cole, a 3-2 win in 11 innings.
0: Got it on the Big Ten Network. Georgia Tech captures the ACC 13-6 over North Carolina. Georgia, an 11-1 rout of Arkansas to win the SEC. NCAA selections coming out noon Eastern today. Right now, SportsCenter All Night, ESPN Radio. 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
18: Jay to the NBA. The Spurs' Victor Wembanyama beats the halftime buzzer for a 12-point lead at the break against the Thunder on ESPN Radio.
19: Now to Wemby with three at half court. He's going to pull a half-court jumper. Hit it at the horn! Victor Wembanyama with a 45-footer from half court. 22 points at halftime for Wemby here in game four.
11: Number four.
18: Heriberto Hernandez of the Marlins sends the Mets packing with a big smack on 104.3 WQAM.
3: The one pitch. Hernandez hits that one plenty deep enough.
17: Straight Bogus. Away center. Get out. It keeps here. On going. It is gone. Big burst. A walk-off grand slam. Straight away center field. Heriberto Hernandez, the hero for the fish.
11: Number three.
18: A college softball powerhouse, Oklahoma, ousted in the Super Regionals on ESPN.
17: And that does it. History made in Norman. Mississippi State is headed to the Women's College World Series for the first time ever. A breakthrough moment for the Bulldogs.
11: Number two.
18: An improbable comeback by the Golden Knights as they shock the Avalanche in Game 3 of the Western Final on Fox Sports 98.9.
17: The Golden Knights will hold on for the biggest
18: history at the Brickyard, Felix Rosenqvist wins the Indianapolis 500 by 0.02 of a second on the IMS radio network.
1: Lucas comes off of turn number four for the final time. Felix Rosenqvist goes to the outside. We get to the Arden Bridge, and Felix Rosenqvist gets him at the start-finish line. Felix Rosenqvist with an incredible pass at the start-finish line. He wins the 110th running of the Indianapolis 500-mile race.
0: Tight win at the Brickyard on Sunday. Tight win there. And in the Western Conference Finals, that's now a best of three. Spurs and Thunder tied 2-2. Spurs taking game four. Shai Gilgeous-Alexander held to 19 points.
4: I think they just did a good job of being the aggressors. Like, they were in us, forcing turnovers, being physical, and I don't think we applied the pressure back. And then, like, they're playing fast, getting easy buckets. They get their defense set, and, like, I don't care who you play, it's always harder to score against a set defense. So it's just, like, it's a snowball effect. But it always starts with, like, the aggression that you play with. And then they brought it on a way higher level than we did for most of the game.
0: Thunder now looking to regroup, and it's a best of three for the Western Conference Final. Dominant lead after three games. That's next as well. 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
18: Wimby and the Spurs look to even up the Western Conference Finals.
19: 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He'll lift for Wimby. Goes up with a right hand and flushes. 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
18: Dale McCarr makes his return as the Avalanche look to take a pivotal Game 3 on the ice.
19: Devon Taves towards the net. Hooked down to the ice. Rebound. They score! Oh, Captain! My Captain! Follow your shot. Follow your dreams.
18: History at the Indy 500.
19: 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He wins the 110th wedding of the Indianapolis 500.
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13: 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Deep right field. Delayed back. Game over!
14: If I'm LeBron James, I'm looking at this team. Do you want to play with James Harden in your last year? 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
0: Three is a magic number. 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Three-day weekend for many. Some racing to 3 feet of bricks at Indy. Some race to Oklahoma City with wins in Game 3. Some jumped out to a three-game advantage on the ice. And the Western Conference Finals, now a sprint because it's now a best of three. Spurs took the series opener from Oklahoma City. Thunder responded with a couple of wins in the next two. Sunday, Game 4 in San Antonio, and this one would see separation early.
19: Up ahead, Jared McCain starts to the right baseline, dribbles under the basket, now turns back under, got it blocked by Vassell. Vassell into the front court. He'll lift for Wimby, goes up with a right hand and flushes. Block on one end, alley-oop on the other. Timeout, Mark Daigneault, and this place is rocking. Wimby fakes the three, drives in traffic, floats it off. No, but chased his miss off the window and guides it through.
16: He should get an assist and a bucket because he passed it to himself.
19: It's loose in the lane. It trickles near the end line where Champagne picks it up with 5 seconds to go in the half. Now to Wimby with three at half court. He's going to pull a half court jumper. Hit it at the horn! Victor Wembanyama! With a 45-footer from half court, 22 points at halftime for Wimby here in Game 4.
0: Spurs in front by a dozen at the half. They would lead by as much as 25.
19: Wimby steps into a three off the rim and glass, and down it goes. Wembanyama hits the triple. 31 for Victor, and San Antonio breathing a little more comfortably up 24.
16: Victor to the rescue.
19: Dribble handoff. Joe knocked down. Loose ball, no whistle. Here's Castle for Wimby. Look out, folks. Wimby throws it down with a left hand.
0: Mark Castasure, PJ Colissimo calling it right here on ESPN Radio. Spurs go on to the victory. 103-82 the final to even the series at two games apiece. Victor Wembanyama, 33 points, 8 rebounds, 5 assists in the win.
25: I don't know if I'm hard on myself. We all have high standards, you know, and I know I have a lot of responsibilities, but I'm here for it. And, yeah, it was better today. It wasn't perfect, but, you know, we all of us, I'm talking like the whole organizations, we're going to have to do things that are not, that we didn't sign up for, you know. I'm an employee to play basketball, but I'm not an employee to talk to whoever and find out answers to. We're all going to do things like that. And that's why, as I was saying, I need to find ways to impact the game in many areas. We didn't do nothing unexpected, but the truth is that we had never been in this kind of situation before. It was our first deficit in a playoff series, and we just responded, but it was nothing amazing. It wasn't magic. We just did what we needed to do, and the series is far from over. We got 6 more wins before we can rest.
0: Victor Wembanyama, 33 points in this one, 324 points this postseason, setting a Spurs record for most points in his first career postseason. Wembanyama joining Bill Walton in 1977 is the only players with 300 points, 150 rebounds, and 50 blocks in their first career postseason. ESPN analyst Kendrick Perkins.
1: You know, my grandparents used to always tell me, he's young, but he got an old soul, baby. And when you talk about leadership, that's the true definition of leadership. See, Wemby is not afraid of getting uncomfortable. He's not afraid of holding himself accountable and maxing out. And tonight, what we saw was a response that we expected. We saw him be a big man first and then show guard skills. When he come out with that mindset of I'm going to dominate the paint on both ends of the floor, the Spurs are unbeatable. But when he comes out and he's timid and he's soft and he's trying to do other things that's not being Wemby type things, and that means being the most dominant player in the league, then they struggle. But tonight was one of those nights. And I also look at the 5 assists. When you're able to get yours and make guys around you better, that's called growth and that's called leadership.
3: The interesting thing here is what they did to the Thunder, because so much of that game felt like the Thunder just couldn't do anything. Why couldn't they hit anything?
1: You saw them dogs out there. And it started with Stephon Castle. I didn't know whether to call him a Doberman or a pit bull, the way they sicked him on SGA today. And he the one that really, yes, Wemby was the best player on the floor, but Stephon Castle actually set the tone from the jump with his physicality. To be honest, I have never seen anybody in the league be able to guard SGA 101 like we're witnessing right now in Stephon Castle. That wasn't a lot of doubling coming. That was me and you, mano y mano. Everything was tough. The catches was tough. Him getting the ball, SGA trying to get the ball up the floor was tough. He was challenging his shots without fouling. He kept them off the free throw line. All across the board, I thought Stephon Castle tonight was the unsung hero of this game, while Wemby was the best player on the floor.
0: Spurs win it 103-82, holding the Thunder to their fewest points in a game, regular season or postseason, fewest since December of 2021. Fewest points in a playoff game by the team with the best regular season record since 2013. Thunder shooting 6-for-33 from three-point range, their worst shooting percentage from three in a game this season. Coach Mark Daigneault.
4: I thought we left a lot to be desired on that end of the floor tonight. We didn't have the sharpness, force, or precision necessary to crack them. And they were really good defensively. Just their energy, their physicality. As you know, coming in, you know, like, you know, they're down and they're at home. And you can kind of expect that, but it's different when you're out there. So credit them. They outplayed us tonight. But the group we had can play a lot better than we played tonight as well. When you play 12, we've played 12 playoff games. When you play 12 playoff games, they're not all going to be masterpieces. So as much as you want to win, there's nights where you just don't have it for whatever reason. And so maybe it was one of those nights, but you also can't like throw it away. You have to look at the process in a clear-eyed manner and see what corrections you can make. And I think some of the turnovers and some of the shooting was a result of the way we played and a result of the way they defended. You know, I'd never take away credit from them when they played the way they did, but it's a little bit of both probably. You know, like it wasn't our night, but at the same time, we could have been a lot better, and we need to be a lot better in game five if when we want to compete in the game.
0: Spurs with a dozen turnovers in the game four loss. Shai Gilgeous-Alexander snapping a streak of 9 straight road playoff games with 20 points. Thunder losing their first road loss this postseason. They're now 5-1 on the road. Series tied at 2, game 5 Tuesday in Oklahoma City. Tonight, game 4 of the Eastern Conference Finals. Cavs hosting the Knicks. Cleveland trying to avoid the sweep. It's here, of course, on ESPN Radio and the ESPN app presented by Gusto. Coverage 7:30 Eastern time. Right now, SportsCenter all night. Western Conference Final action on the ice as well on Sunday. Vegas taking the first two from Colorado. The Avs, though, would jump out to a 3-0 lead in game 3 in the first period. But they play 3 periods.
5: Bounces off the glass. High slot. Coghlan ships it on. And they score! Story for the Golden Knights. Now Hurdle takes a tip pass to the goal. He scores! Tomas Hurdle, the fourth straight Golden Knights goal. They've got the
0: Fox Sports 98.9. They would get the lead, and they would get the win. It's a 5-3 win in Game 3. Golden Knights now have a 3-0 series lead. Teams that take a 3-0 lead in a best-of-seven series in the round prior to the Stanley Cup Final hold an all-time series record of 49-0. Golden Knights are the 10th team in NHL history to take a 3-0 lead against the NHL's number one seed, the third over the past 8 seasons. Golden Knights get the win. The Avs take the loss. First time they've lost 3 straight in the playoff games since games 2, 3, and 4 in the 2024 second round against Dallas. They've been banged up as well. Cale Makar missed the first 2 games of the series, had 3 shots on goal returning for this one, but Nathan MacKinnon, some concern about him. He blocked a shot in the second period and played sparingly in the third. ESPN's Emily Kaplan.
6: When I walked into the Az locker room after the game, it was one of the most somber rooms I can remember in a while, especially for a series that's not over yet. Nathan MacKinnon was not in there when I walked in, and after the game, Coach Jared Bednar did not have any update on his status. But in speaking to the players, you could tell they knew this was a significant injury. I think they knew right away when he finally did get out there on the power play and he wasn't in his regular position, was just patrolling the blue line. It just felt like a gut punch to these guys. After getting Cale Makar, their star, back, they lose another star. Bednar described the emotions as low as they can get. He said, because it's as big of a hill as you have to climb, but that's what the next 24 to 36 hours are for, so that they can regroup.
0: Avs Golden Knights play game 4 on Tuesday. We'll see it on ESPN. Right now, SportsCenter all night. Ice hockey, sure, but Memorial Day weekend, synonymous with auto racing. Indy 500 at the Brickyard and NASCAR's longest race of the season, Coca-Cola's 600. Although they didn't quite get all 600 miles in.
7: As we are coming to the red flag as the field comes onto pit road behind the Toyota Camry, that number 7 freeway insurance car of Daniel Suarez is leading the way under a hard rain here in Charlotte. Daniel Suarez is the winner of the Coca-Cola 600. He leans against his race car with his team crying here at Charlotte Motor Speedway as he is now a winner. Suarez puts on the number 8 hat of Kyle Busch, one of his former teammates and mentors, as Daniel Suarez was coming up not only through stock car racing but in America.
0: Performance Racing Network with the call. They made it just under 560 miles of the scheduled 600. Rain hitting Charlotte around 11:30 p.m. Eastern time, and NASCAR scrapped the final 27 laps. That gave the win to Daniel Suarez, an emotional win, as you heard. NASCAR honoring the memory of Kyle Busch, who died Thursday after a stunning turn of his pneumonia at the age of 41. Austin Hill stepped into the number 33 Chevy, finished 27th for Richard Childress Racing. As for Suarez, he led just 17 of the 373 laps that were run, picks up his first win of the season and the third of his career on the Cup Series. Denny Hamlin led 75 laps. He finishes second. Earlier in the day Sunday, they went green at the Brickyard. They did get in all 500 of their scheduled miles.
8: Lucas comes off of turn number 4 for the final time. Felix Rosenqvist goes to the outside. We get to the yard of Brits, and Felix Rosenqvist gets him at the start-finish line. Felix Rosenqvist with an incredible pass at the start-finish line. He wins the 110th running of the Indianapolis 500-mile race.
0: IMS Radio Network, 70 lead changes on Sunday at Indy. That's a record. Felix Rosenqvist winning the closest Indy 500 all time. Wins by 23 thousandths of a second.
10: It was the gnarliest last lap ever. I think it turned out perfectly that I fell back to third and I got a little bit of a run and I just stayed flat on the outside. And, you know, I never done that before. It was just, you know, full throttle and hope for the best. And it was just enough to get that little toe from David and get me over the line a little bit ahead of it. So, yeah, great job, the whole team, Myershank Racing, Honda, Sirius XM, and all our partners to, you know, making us able to do this. And I also want to thank my fellow drivers for, you know, showing a lot of respect on track and allowing that great racing for the fans, because, you know, I think in many cases that would have ended in the wall. So, yeah, thanks to David and Marcus and Pata. I know they're probably bummed, and they're all good friends of mine, but it was incredible racing against them.
11: Well, for folks that don't know, these people down here certainly know, but the sports center audience might not know, your career hadn't been what you wanted it to be. This is not a team that people talk about with the Penske's and the Ganassi's. To do it where you are in your career and your life and with this team, what does that mean to you?
10: Everything. You know, this team is like family. You know, they signed me in 24 when things were probably not looking great, and but we're here to win, man. We don't want to be just a competitor. We've been growing, and we've been, you know, putting a lot of effort in the last couple of years, and here we've been a contender here for the last three, and you know, this is actually the second win for my Shank Racing, which is crazy. Elio won it back in 21, and I won it now in 26, and I'm just so pleased for all the people working on the team. It's a over 100 people that make this happen, and I'm just the one that, you know, gets the luxury to finish it off. But it takes an army for sure, and I'm so thankful.
0: Felix Rosenquist with our Ryan McGee, fifth time Indy.

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16: 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College softball Super Regionals, they're in the books. Eight teams now headed to Oklahoma City. Brackets are set. Number one, Alabama is in Texas, the two seed advancing out of the weekend. But for the first time since 2015, the Women's College World Series will not include Oklahoma. They were the three seed this year.
17: The pitch from Everett. On the ground. Handled. And that does it. History made in Norman. Mississippi State is headed to the Women's College World Series for the first time ever. A breakthrough moment for the Bulldogs.
16: They take the best of three on Sunday in Game 3 to win the Super Regional in Norman. It's a 6-0 shutout of the Sooners. Mississippi State advancing to the Women's College World Series for the first time in program history. Oklahoma shut out for the first time since 2019. Shut out at home for the first time since 2015. Delaney Everett got her first start of the season on only her third career shutout. How's she feeling?

0: is built for May. We got all the weapons that we need, and we're just rolling right now.
1: Kalini, the resilience that you have had throughout your career, the loss of your father, the injuries, the surgeries, just describe the moment and how special it is.
0: Today is my mom and dad's anniversary, and this was for them.
2: Your father, Brandon, looking down and smiling on you right now. And everyone is saying that you all are unseated or the underdogs here. What type of fight and bark did you show the nation that you had today?
0: An underdog is still a freaking dog. That's what I'm talking about. We knew it. We were on the bus. Oh, my gosh. Everything that we worked for came through today, and we ain't done yet.
2: I love it. Congratulations.
0: Thank you.
2: And enjoy this moment.
0: Yes. So much.
3: Delaney Everett, first pitcher to throw a shutout against Oklahoma since Montana Fouts with Alabama in 2019. Mississippi State, one of the eight teams heading to Oklahoma City. Five of the eight SEC teams. Texas, the reigning champ, and their ace, Tegan Kavan.
4: My teammates and my coaches told me they believed in me every step of the way, and so I knew everybody in the bullpen and everyone in the dugout was going to have my back no matter what the outcome was, and so I owe it to them. Yeah.
5: You have an opportunity now to go win another national championship. What did you learn from that run last year that you can take to Oklahoma City here in a few days?
4: That we're resilient, that we're going to do whatever it takes. It showed last Supers, it showed this Supers, we're resilient.
3: Four of the top five seeds heading to Oklahoma City. Oklahoma, the lone that is not. Alabama, Texas, Nebraska, Arkansas, all headed to OKC. Sports Center all night, ESPN Radio, staying on the diamond. Major League Baseball, Marlins, Mets, scoreless.
6: No one pitch. Hernandez hits that one plenty deep enough. Straight Ball away good. Center. Get it out keeps here. On going.
3: He entered the game as a pinch hitter in the seventh, had the walk-off grand slam in the ninth. Marlins beat the Mets 4-0, 104.3 WQAM. Marlins' first sweep over the Mets since 2019. In New York, Yankees, Rays, the other New York team, also hadn't scored. Yankees and Rays scoreless through the first 8.5 innings.
7: Kelly deals to Judge. Judge hits it in the air. Deep right field.
3: Sounded on the YES Network. Judge had no homers in his previous 11 games, had the two-run walk-off shot, snapping that 11-game drought.
8: All right, Aaron, you're trying to get away from me, but you were the guy that ended this one. When you step up to the plate there in that ninth inning, do you have in your mind you are ending this with one swing of the bat?
9: Yeah, what a roar, what a roar. I appreciate y'all staying. I know it's some bad weather, but oh my goodness.
8: Tried to hang in there with you, but I thought I'd let you have that one by yourself. Hey, just, you know, it's been a kind of weird day here with all the rain, but I'm assuming that still feels good knowing what it means.
9: Always. This day was made for a Yankee. You know, it's bad weather. Going to go up against a tough pitching staff, and, you know, the boys stayed locked in, you know, especially with the energy out of this crowd. I know y'all probably didn't want to be here, but I appreciate it. I appreciate it.
8: How would you describe what it feels like to walk it off here at Yankee Stadium, your fourth career walk-off home run?
9: There's nothing better. You know, I've been trying to get something going here. You know, the guys in front of you have been having great at-bats, getting on base. So, you know, sometimes you got to step up the plate and finish it.
8: You had a single there in the first inning. Obviously, the meaningful one there in the ninth. Just what clicked for you in that at-bat? What were you looking for?
9: Just get something out over the heart of the plate and don't try to do too much. So, Grisham worked a great at-bat in front of me and kept my job simple.
3: And the Yankees walk it off on the two-run home run. Tigers, a 4-1 win over the Orioles in game two of their doubleheader to snap an eight-game losing streak. The streak reached eight because of the first game of the doubleheader.
10: The 0-2. Couser gets into one. Might field it fairly deep. Perez is back. He's on a road! Colton Couser, the hero in game one! Unbelievable! To the bleachers in right center. And the Orioles have won it!
3: WBAL with the call. Orioles a 5-3 win over the Tigers. Down to a best of three. That's next. SportsCenter All Night continues. It's ESPN Radio.
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16: I'm Rich Thomason in Washington. It is recess time for the Senate. Senators have left Washington for their holiday break without voting on a roughly $70 billion fund for immigration enforcement. They leave town amid Republican disagreement over a $1.8 billion fund that would compensate those who claim that they've been the victims of lawfare waged by the Biden Department of Justice. All eyes on Secretary of State Marco Rubio. He's addressing a NATO foreign ministers meeting in Sweden. The secretary says a peaceful solution of the standoff with Cuba's communist regime is looking less likely now, although he says the Trump administration would prefer a diplomatic solution. Wall Street, once again in record territory. The Dow is up 423 points now for a gain of close to 1%. The Nasdaq ahead 180 points, and the S&P is trading 50 points higher. More details, srnnews.com.
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25: In Game 4, horn sounds. Spurs needed a win to avoid a 3-1 hole, and they locked down the Oklahoma City Thunder defensively. San Antonio routs OKC 103-82, and this series is tied at 2 as the Western Conference Finals heads north to OKC.
3: 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Victor Wembanyama had 33 points in the win. Spurs holding the Thunder to 82 points, their fewest in a game since 2021. Spurs coach Mitch Johnson.
0: I think it was the combination of the physicality and resistance along with the discipline and connectivity to still be together in team defense, not just trying to take one guy out or worried about what you were doing with your own matchup. I thought the guys did a great job, again, of just being connected where you're in team defense, and there are times, depending on the situation and the spacing and the circumstances, where you have to continue to move as the play unfolds and develops. And I thought we did a good job of being in, showing the crowd, but then also making appropriate reads and movements off that. And those guys did a heck of a job, obviously, with their dynamic ability on that end to lead that, I guess you could say, just in terms of resistance and the physicality and trying to make them take tough shots without fouling.
3: Holding SGA to his sixth game under 20 points over the course of the last two seasons. Five of those six have been in the playoffs. Spurs get the win. They even the series at two games apiece. You heard it here on ESPN Radio. Mark Kestenscher, PJ Carlissimo have the call for us. Back to San Antonio. Mark?
1: Jay, thank you very much. We know there'll be a Game 6 here in San Antonio coming up on Thursday. It's a best-of-three series, PJ. That was an impressive win. Had to have it. Didn't want to go to OKC down 3-1. San Antonio locked up OKC to win Game 4.
2: Yeah, I'll tell you what. Very, very impressive win, particularly on the defensive end, particularly from Victor Wembanyama. Again, I mean, he is just such a factor. I'm looking at the stat sheet now, Kesty. He's got a number in every single category, going across from field goals all the way through to points. Victor Wembanyama has filled this stat sheet up. The good news, if you're Mitch Johnson and Mark Degnault, Shai Gilgeous-Alexander played 31 minutes plus. Victor played 31 minutes plus. So the two superstars got a little bit of rest tonight. San Antonio got much more help from their bench. It wasn't necessarily good shooting help. As a team, they shot under 40%. If you said before this game started, Kesty, that the Spurs are going to shoot 39% from the field and 27 from the three-point line, I would not have liked their chances.
1: I agree.
2: But they held OKC to 33% from the field and an unheard of 18% from the three-point line. They did dominate the paint, 50-36. They beat them on second-chance points, San Antonio 17-14. And fast break points was also significant, 18-7. Spurs got the tempo that they wanted from this game tonight, and they took better care of the ball. Only 13 turnovers. That's their low by far for this series. And meantime, they forced 20 turnovers from OKC.
1: That's a big number. They played much better defense. The officials let them play in a physical game, and San Antonio won the physicality battle, and Victor Wembanyama also was able to get the basketball a lot closer to the rim than he had been the previous
2: two. Yeah, no question. He was able to exert his physicality and his strength and do a nice job. He also got 8 boards. He got 5 assists. He blocked 3 shots. He had 2 steals. I mean, what didn't he do? He would have been available if it had gotten close to put him back in, but both coaches were content to keep their superstars on the bench for most of the fourth quarter.
1: How good was San Antonio's defense? They held the Thunder 40 points below their average of the first three games of the season. San Antonio is even the Western Conference Finals, 2 games apiece, Game 5 in Oklahoma City, coming up Tuesday night here on ESPN Radio. Final score, Spurs 103, the Thunder 82. For PJ Carlissimo, I'm Mark Kestenscher right here on your home for the NBA, ESPN Radio, and the ESPN app. Let's go back to our pal Jay Reynolds in the studio.
3: All right, Mark, as you mentioned, Game 5 Tuesday for the West, Monday Game 4 for the Eastern Conference Finals. Knicks going for a sweep of the Cavs. They've won 10 straight postseason games. 9 of their 11 playoff wins have been by double digits, and the 2 losses have been by a total of 2 points. ESPN's Tim Bontemps.
4: I mean, it's pretty crazy to see them ripping off win after win. I believe they've won 5 consecutive road games by double digits in the playoffs. I mean, most teams don't play 10 playoff games in one season, let alone win 10 in a season, let alone win 10 in a row in a season. So, I mean, it's been a remarkable month in which they have not lost a playoff game, which is pretty incredible. And at this point, I expect them to win tomorrow and make it to the NBA Finals. And whether they can close this out by beating what's going to be an awfully good team, whoever comes out of the other series, this has been a remarkable stretch of play, and I think really, you know, validates and justifies the moves that were made to put this group together.
5: Tim, to that point, why is this team so equipped to do what it's doing right now?
4: I think the biggest thing that it has going for it is, you know, for so much of the time this group has been together, it has felt like a bit of a combination that's less than the sum of its parts, right? Like, they have a lot of really talented players, and they hadn't seemingly quite figured out how to make all the pieces fit in a way that optimized everybody. And that has changed over the last month. Like, these guys have all just found ways to kind of click into place in an optimal manner. And the result has been a pretty overpowering group that is well-balanced at both ends and has been taking apart the competition for weeks.
6: New York can sweep. They would be off until June 3rd, which would be game one of the NBA Finals. So how important is it for New York to actually sweep Cleveland?
4: Very. I would say it's very important. You don't want to play extra games in the playoffs, right? It's very hard to recover from blowing games you have in the bag, right? And it's very hard to recover from extending playoff series unnecessarily, because the games add up. It's more opportunities for guys to get hurt or for other bad things to happen. It's a chance for a Cavs team that is very talented to start to get hot and rip off a couple games. Like, you know, the Cavs certainly could win a couple games and make this series interesting. I mean, they're up 20 in the fourth quarter in game one. They missed every three basically in game two. Last night they didn't play great, but they were still hanging around most of the game. So, you know, if they get a win in tomorrow in game four and get some pressure taken off of them, they could start to make things a little dicey for the Knicks, and all of a sudden the Knicks are feeling some heat. So I think they need to slam the door tomorrow and sit back and wait and have another 8 or 9 days to get fully ready for whoever's coming out of the other series, because that is going to be a different level of challenge, and they're going to need to have all their ducks in a row if they want any chance to win.
3: Game four of the Eastern Conference Finals tonight. Cavs hosting the Knicks. Cleveland trying to avoid a sweep. We'll have it. Coverage 7:30 Eastern here on ESPN Radio and the ESPN app. Back to the diamond and some domination on the mound.
7: The 0-2. Swing and a miss. Chase the slider in the dirt. Picked up by Rivero. And he fires down to first to complete the strikeout. As Devers has struck out four straight hitters, he now has 10 strikeouts, two outs in the sixth. The 1-2. Strike three called. Fastball right through the heart of the plate. 12 strikeouts for Detmers. It's tied a career high. Motion by Reed Detmers. And the pitch. Swing and a miss. Struck him out, a career high 13 strikeouts for Reed Detmers, and 19 retired in a row. 1-2 pitch, check swing. Did he? Yes, he did on appeal. James Hoy down at first rings him up. 14 strikeouts for Reed Detmers. Two gone in the eighth.
3: Reed Detmers with that career high 14 strikeouts over the course of eight innings. Rangers would leave the bases loaded in the ninth, and then
7: Collier. 3-2 to Peraza. Swing and a broken bat looper near second. Fielded by Foscue. Steps on the bag. On to first. Gets away from Berger. Racing home is Walton. The Angels have won the game.
3: 2-1 the final. You heard it here on ESPN Radio. Angels get their first series sweep this weekend. The Giants, the only team remaining without a series sweep on the season. Nationals edge the Braves 2-1. Braves losing consecutive home games for the first time this season. Nats are now 21-9 when scoring first on the season. Dodgers and Brewers.
8: Runners lead first and second, 3-2. Tucker swings, hits it down the right field line, a fair ball. Betts is going to touch third and come home to score. Freddy around second. He's getting waved around third. Ball comes out of the right field corner. Freddy scores standing up. And for the second time in as many days, Kyle Tucker has himself a triple. Two runs come in and the Dodgers lead it 3-1. Dodgers take a two-run lead. Andy Páez swings and hammers one. Deep left field, way back and gone into the upper deck. Andy Páez drills a two-run shot for his 11th home run of the season. Wow, what a blast by Páez. The Dodgers now lead it 5-1.
3: AM 570 LA Sports, 5-1 the final. Dodgers with their 17th comeback win this season. Second most in baseball behind the Braves, 18. Astros, an 8-5 win over the Cubs, their first sweep at Wrigley since 2011. Twins top the Red Sox 6-5. Sports Center all night, ESPN Radio. Vegas comes from down 3 goals to beat the Avs in Game 3 of the Western Conference Final. Vegas now with a stranglehold 3-0 lead on the series. Earlier on ESPN Radio, NHL Network analyst Jason DeMers.
9: There's no excuses for why Vegas is up 3-0 other than they've been the better team for longer portions of each game in this series. And, you know, you can say that McCarr's a little banged up or McKinnon gets hurt, but they've just been solid up and down the lineup. You know, great contributions. William Karlsson knocks one in, who's been just such a good add for them. He was injured all this season, comes back in. He provides them with center depth that they so sorely needed because they're asking Tomas Hertl to do so much. And in doing that, Tomas Hertl scores probably the biggest game of his playoff career, and what a goal he scores too. But, you know, I just think it's a veteran team that's battle-hardened, and there's a lot of guys that have won on this roster, and they understand the position they're in, and they understand the way they need to play, and they don't deviate from that game at all, and it's just allowed them this 3-0 lead right now.
3: Golden Knights up 3-0 in the series Monday. The East is in the spotlight. Carolina-Montreal playing Game 3. That series tied at 1. Right now, SportsCenter all night, ESPN Radio. Memorial Day weekend, long weekend for most. It's highlighted by cookouts, parades, the unofficial start of summer. It's also the weekend we pay tribute to those who have given their lives for our nation. Sunday in Charlotte with his family there. NASCAR also paying tribute to Kyle Busch, who died Thursday at the age of 41 after his pneumonia took a sudden turn last week. Here's our Marty Smith.
10: NASCAR is a family. Might sound weird if you haven't experienced it, but it's true. It's a small community that you see more than your own spouse and kids. And when someone is hurting, the family shows up to wrap them in love. That's how it's always been. And that's what happened Sunday night in Charlotte.
11: Samantha, I want you to know that this sport stands with you and that you and your children are NASCAR family forever.
10: Kyle Busch's family sought comfort here at the racetrack, the place that Kyle captivated us with otherworldly talent and fiery passion, where he exemplified the relentless spirit of a racer. You loved him or you hated him, but you damn sure paid attention. Because when Rowdy showed up, as he did at NASCAR tracks all over the country for 25 years, he was a threat. Sunday at Charlotte, he wasn't here. The void was palpable. The shock and sorrow still unimaginable.
12: It just hasn't sunk in. This was a guy, you know, I expected to be racing with at the end of my career. And I think a lot of people in the garage were the same way, just completely shocked.
13: A lot of the reason that it's so unbelievable is because you envision them as larger than life. So when something like this happens, it's, you're like, no, that can't be, because he was such a big figure and larger than life.
14: As I thought back through all the years racing with Kyle, I realized that he's had a pretty large direct impact to my career. It's been a great honor to be able to race with somebody like that, and I just felt like he was paving the way and exemplifying the right way to race, and I hope that I can pass those types of things on to someone else one day.
26: When I heard the news, I broke down and thought about that everything in front of me was because of him. And to be able to race and share the same racetrack, it's an incredible loss for our community and for the world.
11: Brexton and Lennox, your dad loved you with all his heart. Everyone gathered here, everybody watching on TV, and all those people up in that grandstand are your family, and we've got you. Kyle Busch is NASCAR. He was one of a kind, and there will never be another.
10: Kyle was on every mind. Rowdy was in every car. And his legacy, like so many times before, was evident in victory.
3: Memorial Day weekend, remembering Kyle Busch. at the age of 41. Austin Hill was behind the wheel Sunday for RCR in the number 33 Chevrolet. He finishes 27th at the rain-shortened Coca-Cola 600. SportsCenter All Night continues. It's ESPN Radio.
15: Hey, Rich Eisen here. 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
4: Laje catch and shoot, fading away. She knew that was going down. She started backpedaling towards midcourt as soon as she let it go.
5: And they went over the screen on that one. Interesting, because the other one that she hit, they went underneath.
3: 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Storm's second straight win, consecutive wins for the first time this season. Wings a 91-76 win over the Liberty. Largest road win against the Liberty in franchise history. Dream and Mercury playing a tight one.
6: Double screen. Ryan Howard up top from the wing. The three is good. You can't count out the Dream ever.
3: Ryan Howard with 21 points. WNBA league passes the Dream, edge the Mercury 82-80. Dream winning despite trailing by 15. They're now 2-1 when trailing by 15 or more this season. Golf, Wyndham Clark shoots a final round 60, finish 30 under to win the Byron Nelson. College baseball, NCAA selection show coming up noon Eastern today. Couple of long tournament streaks expected to come to an end. Vanderbilt's 19 consecutive years. LSU's 13 straight years in the tournament, likely coming to an end. Championship Sunday and in the Big Ten. Bottom of the 11th, UCLA with the bases loaded.
7: Up and inside, almost hit him.
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3: 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Georgia Tech captures the ACC 13-6 over North Carolina. Georgia, an 11-1 rout of Arkansas to win the SEC. 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
12: Now to Wemby with 3 at half court. He's going to pull a half court jumper. Hit it at the horn! Victor Wembanyama with a 45-footer from half court. 22 points at halftime for Wemby here in game 4.
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12: 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Hernandez hits that one plenty deep enough.
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10: It keeps on going. It is gone. Big burst. A walk-off grand slam. Straight away. Center field, Heriberto Hernandez, the hero for the fish.
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10: And that does it. History made and Norman. Mississippi State is headed to the Women's College World Series for the first time ever. A breakthrough moment for the Bulldogs.
1: Number 2.
11: An improbable comeback by the Golden Knights as they shock the Avalanche in Game 3 of the Western Final on Fox Sports 98.9.
10: The Golden Knights will hold on for the biggest comeback win in their playoff history. The Knights win 5-3 and take a commanding 3-0 series lead against the President's Trophy winning Avalanche.
1: Number
11: History at the Brickyard, Felix Rosenqvist wins the Indianapolis 500 by 0.02 of a second on the IMS radio network.
8: Lucas comes off of turn number four for the final time. Felix Rosenqvist goes to the outside. We get to the Arden Bridge, and Felix Rosenqvist gets him at the start-finish line. Felix Rosenqvist with an incredible pass at the start-finish line. He wins the 110th running of the Indianapolis 500-mile race.
3: Tight win at the Brickyard on Sunday. Tight win there. And in the Western Conference Finals, that's now a best of three. Spurs and Thunder tied 2-2. Spurs taking game four. Shai Gilgeous-Alexander held to 19 points.
13: I think they just did a good job of being the aggressors. Like, they were in us, forcing turnovers, being physical, and I don't think we applied the pressure back. And then, like, they're playing fast, getting easy buckets. They get their defense set, and, like, I don't care who you play, it's always harder to score against a set defense. So it's just, like, it's a snowball effect. But it always starts with, like, the aggression that you play with. And then they brought it on a way higher level than we did for most of the game.
3: Thunder now looking to regroup, and it's a best of three for the Western Conference Final. Dominant lead after three games. That's next as well. SportsCenter All Night continues. It's ESPN Radio.
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23: 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He'll lift for Wimby. Goes up with a right hand and flushes. Block on one end, alley-oop on the other.
22: Dale McCarr makes his return as the Avalanche look to take a pivotal game three on the ice.
24: Devon Taves towards the net. Hook down to the ice. Rebound. They score! Oh, captain! My captain! 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
25: 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He wins the 110th wedding of the Indianapolis 500.
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26: Judge hits it in the air. Deep right field. Delayed back. Game over!
27: If I'm LeBron James, I'm looking at this team. Do you want to play with James Harden in your last year? It's one thing to deal with that when it's Luka and he can put up 35 on the other side. Somebody can put up with some bad attitude from an ugly dude.
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3: 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It's a three-day weekend for many. Some racing to 3 feet of bricks at Indy. Some race to Oklahoma City with wins in game three. Some jumped out to a three-game advantage on the ice. And the Western Conference Finals, now a sprint because it's now a best of three. Spurs took the series opener from Oklahoma City. Thunder responded with a couple of wins in the next two. Sunday, game four in San Antonio, and this one would see separation early.
28: Up ahead, Jared McCain starts to the right baseline, dribbles under the basket, now turns back under, got it blocked by Bussell. Bussell into the front court. He'll lift for Wimby, goes up with a right hand and flushes. Block on one end, alley-oop on the other. Timeout, Mark Daigneault, and this place is rocking. Wimby fakes the three, drives in traffic, floats it off. No, but chased his miss off the window and guides it through.
29: He should get an assist and a bucket because he passed it to himself.
28: It's loose in the lane. It trickles near the end line where Champagne picks it up with 5 seconds to go in the half. Now to Wimby with three at half court. He's going to pull a half court jumper. Hit it at the horn! Victor Wembanyama! With a 45-footer from half court, 22 points at halftime for Wemby here in game four.
3: Spurs in front by a dozen at the half. They would lead by as much as 25.
28: Wemby steps into a three off the rim and glass, and down it goes. Wembanyama hits the triple. 31 for Victor, and San Antonio breathing a little more comfortably up 24.
29: Victor to the rescue.
28: Dribble handoff, Joe, knocked down. Loose ball, no whistle. Here's Castle for Wemby. Look out, folks. Wemby throws it down with a left hand.
3: Mark Castasure, PJ Colissimo calling it right here on ESPN Radio. Spurs go on to the victory. 103-82 the final to even the series at two games apiece. Victor Wembanyama, 33 points, 8 rebounds, 5 assists in the win.
30: I don't know if I'm hard on myself. We all have high standards, you know, and I know I have a lot of responsibilities, but I'm here for it. And, yeah, it was better today. It wasn't perfect, but, you know, we all of us, I'm thinking like the whole organizations, we're going to have to do things that are not, that we didn't sign up for, you know. I'm an employee to play basketball, but I'm not an employee to talk to whoever and find out answers. We're all going to do things like that. And that's why, as I was saying, I need to find ways to impact the game in many areas. We didn't do nothing unexpected, but the truth is that we had never been in this kind of situation before. It was our first deficit in a playoff series, and we just responded, but it was nothing amazing. It wasn't magic. We just did what we needed to do, and the series is far from over. We got 6 more wins before we can rest.
3: Victor Wembanyama, 33 points in this one, 324 points this postseason, setting a Spurs record for most points in his first career postseason. Wembanyama joining Bill Walton in 1977 as the only players with 300 points, 150 rebounds, and 50 blocks in their first career postseason. ESPN analyst Kendrick Perkins.
0: You know, my grandparents used to always tell me, he's young, but he got an old soul, baby. And when you talk about leadership, that's the true definition of leadership. See, Wemby is not afraid of getting uncomfortable. He's not afraid of holding himself accountable and maxing out. And tonight, what we saw was a response that we expected. We saw him be a big man first and then show guard skills. When he come out with that mindset of I'm going to dominate the paint on both ends of the floor, the Spurs are unbeatable. But when he comes out and he's timid and he's soft and he's trying to do other things that's not being Wemby type things, and that means being the most dominant player in the league, then they struggle. But tonight was one of those nights. And I also look at the 5 assists. When you're able to get yours and make guys around you better, that's called growth and that's called leadership.
2: The interesting thing here is what they did to the Thunder, because so much of that game felt like the Thunder just couldn't do anything. Why couldn't they hit anything?
0: You saw them dogs out there. And it started with Stephon Castle. I didn't know whether to call him a Doberman or a pit bull, the way they sicked him on SGA today. And he the one that really, yes, Wemby was the best player on the floor, but Stephon Castle actually set the tone from the jump with his physicality. To be honest, I have never seen anybody in the league be able to guard SGA 101 like we're witnessing right now in Stephon Castle. That wasn't a lot of doubling coming. That was me and you, mano y mano. Everything was tough. The catches was tough. Him getting the ball, SGA trying to get the ball up the floor was tough. He was challenging his shots without fouling. He kept them off the free throw line. All across the board, I thought Stephon Castle tonight was the unsung hero of this game, while Wemby was the best player on the floor.
3: Spurs win it 103-82, holding the Thunder to their fewest points in a game, regular season or postseason, fewest since December of 2021. Fewest points in a playoff game by the team with the best regular season record since 2013. Thunder shooting 6-for-33 from three-point range, their worst shooting percentage from three in a game this season. Coach Mark Daigneault.
4: I thought we left a lot to be desired on that end of the floor tonight. We didn't have the sharpness, force, or precision necessary to crack them. And they were really good defensively. Just their energy, their physicality. As you know, coming in, you know, like, you know, they're down and they're at home. And you can kind of expect that, but it's different when you're out there. So credit them. They outplayed us tonight. But the group we had can play a lot better than we played tonight as well. When you play 12, we've played 12 playoff games. When you play 12 playoff games, they're not all going to be masterpieces. So as much as you want to win, there's nights where you just don't have it for whatever reason. And so maybe it was one of those nights, but you also can't like throw it away. You have to look at the process in a clear-eyed manner and see what corrections you can make. And I think some of the turnovers and some of the shooting was a result of the way we played and a result of the way they defended. You know, I'd never take away credit from them when they played the way they did, but it's a little bit of both probably. You know, like it wasn't our night, but at the same time, we could have been a lot better, and we need to be a lot better in game five if when we want to compete in the game.
3: Spurs with a dozen turnovers in the game four loss. Shai Gilgeous-Alexander snapping a streak of 9 straight road playoff games with 20 points. Thunder losing their first road loss this postseason. They're now 5-1 on the road. Series tied at 2, game 5 Tuesday in Oklahoma City. Tonight, game 4 of the Eastern Conference Finals. Cavs hosting the Knicks. Cleveland trying to avoid the sweep. It's here, of course, on ESPN Radio and the ESPN app presented by Gusto. Coverage 7:30 Eastern time. Right now, SportsCenter all night. Western Conference final action on the ice as well on Sunday. Vegas taking the first two from Colorado. The Avs, though, would jump out to a 3-0 lead in game three in the first period. But they play 3 periods.
5: Bounces off the glass. High slot. Coghlan ships it on. And they score! Likely story for the Golden Knights. Now Hurdle takes a tip pass to the goal. He scores! Tomas Hurdle, the fourth straight Golden Knights goal. They've got
3: Fox Sports 98.9. They would get the lead, and they would get the win. It's a 5-3 win in Game 3. Golden Knights now have a 3-0 series lead. Teams that take a 3-0 lead in a best-of-seven series in the round prior to the Stanley Cup Final hold an all-time series record of 49-0. Golden Knights are the 10th team in NHL history to take a 3-0 lead against the NHL's number one seed, the third over the past 8 seasons. Golden Knights get the win. The Avs take the loss. First time they've lost 3 straight in the playoff games since games 2, 3, and 4 in the 2024 second round against Dallas. They've been banged up as well. Cale Makar missed the first 2 games of the series, had 3 shots on goal returning for this one, but Nathan MacKinnon, some concern about him. He blocked a shot in the second period and played sparingly in the third. ESPN's Emily Kaplan.
6: When I walked into the Az locker room after the game, it was one of the most somber rooms I can remember in a while, especially for a series that's not over yet. Nathan MacKinnon was not in there when I walked in, and after the game, Coach Jared Bednar did not have any update on his status. But in speaking to the players, you could tell they knew this was a significant injury. I think they knew right away when he finally did get out there on the power play and he wasn't in his regular position, was just patrolling the blue line. It just felt like a gut punch to these guys. After getting Cale Makar, their star, back, they lose another star. Bednar described the emotions as low as they can get. He said, because it's as big of a hill as you have to climb, but that's what the next 24 to 36 hours are for, so that they can regroup.
3: Avs Golden Knights play game 4 on Tuesday. We'll see it on ESPN. Right now, SportsCenter all night. Ice hockey, sure, but Memorial Day weekend, synonymous with auto racing. Indy 500 at the Brickyard and NASCAR's longest race of the season, Coca-Cola's 600. Although they didn't quite get all 600 miles in.
7: As we are coming to the red flag as the field comes onto pit road behind the Toyota Camry, that number 7 freeway insurance car of Daniel Suarez is leading the way under a hard rain here in Charlotte. Daniel Suarez is the winner of the Coca-Cola 600. He leans against his race car with his team crying here at Charlotte Motor Speedway as he is now a winner. Suarez puts on the number 8 hat of Kyle Busch, one of his former teammates and mentors, as Daniel Suarez was coming up not only through stock car racing but in America.
3: Performance Racing Network with the call. They made it just under 560 miles of the scheduled 600. Rain hitting Charlotte around 11:30 p.m. Eastern time, and NASCAR scrapped the final 27 laps. That gave the win to Daniel Suarez, an emotional win, as you heard. NASCAR honoring the memory of Kyle Busch, who died Thursday after a stunning turn of his pneumonia at the age of 41. Austin Hill stepped into the number 33 Chevy, finished 27th for Richard Childress Racing. As for Suarez, he led just 17 of the 373 laps that were run, picks up his first win of the season and the third of his career on the Cup Series. Denny Hamlin led 75 laps. He finishes second. Earlier in the day Sunday, they went green at the Brickyard. They did get in all 500 of their scheduled miles.
25: Lucas comes off of turn number 4 for the final time. Felix Rosenqvist goes to the outside. We get to the Arden Bridge, and Felix Rosenqvist gets him at the start-finish line. Felix Rosenqvist with an incredible pass at the start-finish line. He wins the 110th running of the Indianapolis 500-mile race.
3: IMS Radio Network, 70 lead changes on Sunday at Indy. That's a record. Felix Rosenqvist winning the closest Indy 500 all time. Wins by 23 thousandths of a second.
8: It was the gnarliest last lap ever. I think it turned out perfectly that I fell back to third and I got a little bit of a run and I just stayed flat on the outside. And, you know, I never done that before. It was just, you know, full throttle and I hope for the best. And it was just enough to get that little toe from David and get me over the line a little bit ahead of it. So, yeah, great job, the whole team, Meyershank Racing, Honda, Sirius XM, and all our partners to, you know, making us able to do this. And I also want to thank my fellow drivers for, you know, showing a lot of respect on track and allowing that great racing for the fans, because, you know, I think in many cases that would have ended in the wall. So, yeah, thanks to David and Marcus and Pod. I know they're probably bummed, and they're all good friends of mine, but it was incredible racing against them.
9: Well, for folks that don't know, these people down here certainly know, but the sports audience might not
10: I know your career hadn't been what you wanted it to be. This is not a team that people talk about with the Penske's and the Ganassi's. To do it where you are in your career and your life and with this team, what does that mean to you?
11: Everything. You know, this team is like family. You know, they signed me in 24 when things were probably not looking great, and but we're here to win, man. We don't want to be just a competitor. We've been growing, and we've been, you know, putting a lot of effort in the last couple of years, and here we've been a contender here for the last three, and you know, this is actually a second win from my Shank Racing, which is crazy. Elliot won it back in 21, and I won it now in 26, and I'm just so pleased for all the people working on the team. It's a over 100 people that make this happen, and I'm just the one that, you know, gets the luxury to finish it off. But it takes an army for sure, and I'm so thankful.
3: Felix Rosenquist with our Ryan McGee. Fifth time the Indy 500 was won with a last lap pass. Catherine Legg finished last, 33rd at Indy after being involved in a wreck after completing just 17 of the 200 laps. Then it was off to Carolina. She did do the Indy Charlotte double. Finished 31st at Charlotte, 12 laps down. Straight ahead, a walk-off day on this Memorial Day weekend. SportsCenter All Night continues. It's ESPN Radio.
1: 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Up 3-0, can the Knicks sweep their way into the NBA Finals? Over the Cavs, survive a must-win to force.

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19: 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College Softball Super Regionals, they're in the books. Eight teams now headed to Oklahoma City. Brackets are set. Number one, Alabama is in Texas, the two seed advancing out of the weekend. But for the first time since 2015, the Women's College World Series will not include Oklahoma. They were the three seed this year.
20: The pitch from Everett.
19: They take the best of three on Sunday in Game 3 to win the Super Regional in Norman. It's a 6-0 shutout of the Sooners. Mississippi State advancing to the Women's College World Series for the first time in program history. Oklahoma shutout for the first time since 2019. Shutout at home for the first time since 2015. Delaney Everett got her first start of the season on only her third career shutout. How's she feeling?
21: I have no idea. This is insane. This is literally everything that we have worked for. If you listen to Ricketts and her press conferences, we're priming the pump. We're getting ready for May. This team is built for May. We got all the weapons that we need, and we're just rolling right now.
22: Delaney, the resilience that you have had throughout your career, the loss of your father, the injuries, the surgeries, just describe the moment. And how special it is.
21: Today is my mom and dad's anniversary, and this was for them. This is for them.
23: I know your father, Brandon.

0: and smiling on you right now when everyone is saying that you all are unseen and are the underdogs here. What type of fight and bark did you show the nation that you had today?
1: An underdog is still a freaking dog. That's what I'm talking about. We knew it. We were on the bus. Oh my gosh. Everything that we worked for came through today, and we ain't done yet.
0: I love it. Congratulations.
1: Thank you.
0: And enjoy this moment.
1: Yes, thank you so much.
2: Delaney Everett, first pitcher to throw a shutout against Oklahoma since Montana Founts with Alabama in 2019. Mississippi State, one of the eight teams heading to Oklahoma City. Five of the eight SEC teams. Texas, the reigning champ, and their ace, Tegan Kavan.
3: My teammates and my coaches told me they believed in me every step of the way, and so I knew everybody in the bullpen and everyone in the dugout was going to have my back no matter what the outcome was, and so I owe it to them. Yeah.
4: You have an opportunity now to go win another national championship. What did you learn from that run last year that you can take to Oklahoma City here in a few days?
3: That we're resilient, that we're going to do whatever it takes. It showed last Supers, it showed this Supers, we're resilient.
2: Four of the top five seeds heading to Oklahoma City. Oklahoma, the lone that is not. Alabama, Texas, Nebraska, Arkansas, all headed to OKC. SportsCenter all night, ESPN Radio, staying on the diamond. Major League Baseball, Marlins, Mets, scoreless.
5: The one pitch. Hernandez hits that one plenty deep enough. Straight away center. Get out. It keeps on going. It is gone. Big Bert. A walk-off grand slam. Straight away center field. Heriberto Hernandez, the hero for the fish.
2: He entered the game as a pinch hitter in the seventh, had the walk-off grand slam in the ninth. Marlins beat the Mets 4-0, 104.3 WQAM. Marlins' first sweep over the Mets since 2019. In New York, Yankees, Rays, the other New York team, also hadn't scored. Yankees and Rays scoreless through the first 8.5 innings.
6: Kelly deals to Judge. Judge hits it in the air. Deep right field. Delayed back.
2: It's out on the YES Network. Judge had no homers in his previous 11 games, had the two-run walk-off shot, snapping that 11-game drought.
7: All right, Aaron, you're trying to get away from me, but you were the guy that ended this one. When you step up to the plate there in that ninth inning, do you have in your mind you are ending this with one swing of the bat?
8: Man, what a roar, what a roar. I appreciate y'all staying. I know it's some bad weather, but oh my goodness.
7: Tried to hang in there with you, but I thought I'd let you have that one by yourself. Hey, it's been a kind of weird day here with all the rain, but I'm assuming that still feels good knowing what it means.
8: Always. This day was made for a Yankee. You know, it's bad weather. Going to go up against a tough pitching staff, and the boys stayed locked in, especially with the energy out of this crowd. I know y'all probably didn't want to be here, but I appreciate it. I appreciate it.
7: How would you describe what it feels like to walk it off here at Yankee Stadium, your fourth career walk-off home run?
8: There's nothing better. I've been trying to get something going here. The guys in front of you have been having great at-bats, getting on base. So, sometimes you got to step up the plate and finish it.
7: You had a single there in the first inning. Obviously, the meaningful one there in the ninth. Just what clicked for you in that at-bat? What were you looking for?
8: Just get something out over the heart of the plate and don't try to do too much. So, Grisham worked a great at-bat in front of me and kept my job simple.
2: And the Yankees walk it off on the two-run home run. Tigers, a 4-1 win over the Orioles in game two of their doubleheader to snap an eight-game losing streak. The streak reached eight because of the first game of the doubleheader.
9: The 0-2. Couser gets into one. Right fielder fairly deep. Perez is back. He's out of room. Colton Couser, the hero in game one. Unbelievable to the bleachers in right center. And the Orioles have won.
2: WBAL with the call. Orioles a 5-3 win over the Tigers. Down to a best of three. That's next. SportsCenter All Night continues. It's ESPN Radio.
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13: I'm Rich Thomason in Washington. It is recess time for the Senate. Senators have left Washington for their holiday break without voting on a roughly $70 billion fund for immigration enforcement. They leave town amid Republican disagreement over a $1.8 billion fund that would compensate those who claim that they've been the victims of lawfare waged by the Biden Department of Justice. All eyes on Secretary of State Marco Rubio. He's addressing a NATO foreign ministers meeting in Sweden. The secretary says a peaceful solution of the standoff with Cuba's communist regime is looking less likely now, although he says the Trump administration would prefer a diplomatic solution. Wall Street, once again, in record territory. The Dow is up 423 points now for a gain of close to 1%. The NASDAQ ahead 180 points, and the S&P is trading 50 points higher. More details, srnnews.com.
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18: Horn sounds. Spurs needed a win to avoid a 3-1 hole, and they locked down the Oklahoma City Thunder defensively. San Antonio routs OKC 103-82, and this series is tied at 2 as the Western Conference Finals heads north to OKC.
2: 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Victor Wembanyama had 33 points in the win. Spurs holding the Thunder to 82 points, their fewest in a game since 2021. Spurs coach Mitch Johnson.
19: I think it was the combination of the physicality and resistance along with the discipline and connectivity to still be together in team defense, not just trying to take one guy out or worried about what you were doing with your own matchup. I thought the guys did a great job again of just being connected where you're and team defense, and there are times, depending on the situation and the spacing and the circumstances, where you have to continue to move as the play unfolds and develops. And I thought we did a good job of being in, showing the crowd, but then also making appropriate reads and movements off that. And those guys did a heck of a job, obviously, with their dynamic ability on that end to lead that, I guess you could say, just in terms of resistance and the physicality and trying to make them take tough shots without fouling.
2: Holding SGA to his sixth game under 20 points over the course of the last two seasons. Five of those six have been in the playoffs. Spurs get the win. They even the series at two games apiece. You heard it here on ESPN Radio. Mark Kestenscher, PJ Carlissimo had the call for us back to San Antonio. Mark?
15: Jay, thank you very much. We know there'll be a Game 6 here in San Antonio coming up on Thursday. It's a best-of-three series, PJ. That was an impressive win. Had to have it. Didn't want to go to OKC down 3-1. San Antonio locked up OKC to win Game 4.
20: Yeah, I'll tell you what. Very, very impressive win, particularly on the defensive end, particularly from Victor Wembanyama. Again, I mean, he is just such a factor. I'm looking at the stat sheet now, Kesty. He's got a number in every single category, throwing across from field goals all the way through to points. Victor Wembanyama has filled this stat sheet up. The good news, if you're Mitch Johnson and Mark Degnault, Shai Gilgeous-Alexander played 31 minutes plus. Victor played 31 minutes plus. So the two superstars got a little bit of rest tonight. San Antonio got much more help from their bench. It wasn't necessarily good shooting help. As a team, they shot under 40%. If you said before this game started, Kesty, that the Spurs are going to shoot 39% from the field and 27 from the three-point line, I would not have liked their chances.
15: I agree.
20: But they held OKC to 33% from the field and an unheard of 18% from the three-point line. They did dominate the paint, 50-36. They beat them on second-chance points, San Antonio 17-14. And fast-break points was also significant, 18-7. Spurs got the tempo that they wanted from this game tonight, and they took better care of the ball, only 13 turnovers. That's their low by far for this series. And meantime, they forced 20 turnovers from OKC.
15: That's a big number. They played much better defense. The officials let them play in a physical game, and San Antonio won the physicality battle, and Victor Wembanyama also was able to get the basketball a lot closer to the rim than he had been the previous
20: two. Yeah, no question. He was able to exert his physicality and his strength and do a nice job. He also got 8 boards. He got 5 assists. He blocked 3 shots. He had 2 steals. I mean, what didn't he do? He would have been available if it had gotten close to put him back in, but both coaches were content to keep their superstars on the bench for most of the fourth quarter.
15: How good was San Antonio's defense? They held the Thunder 40 points below their average of the first three games of the season. San Antonio is even the Western Conference Finals, 2 games apiece, Game 5 in Oklahoma City, coming up Tuesday night here on ESPN Radio. Final score, Spurs 103, the Thunder 82. For PJ Carlissimo, I'm Mark Kestenscher right here on your home for the NBA, ESPN Radio, and the ESPN app. Let's go back to our pal Jay Reynolds in the studio.
2: All right, Mark, as you mentioned, Game 5 Tuesday for the West, Monday Game 4 for the Eastern Conference Finals. Knicks going for a sweep of the Cavs. They've won 10 straight postseason games. 9 of their 11 playoff wins have been by double digits, and the 2 losses have been by a total of 2 points. ESPN's Tim Bontemps.
21: I mean, it's pretty crazy to see them ripping off win after win. I believe they've won 5 consecutive road games by double digits in the playoffs. I mean, most teams don't play 10 playoff games in one season, let alone win 10 in a season, let alone win 10 in a row in a season. So, I mean, it's been a remarkable month in which they have not lost a playoff game, which is pretty incredible. And at this point, I expect them to win tomorrow and make it to the NBA Finals. And whether they can close this out by beating what's going to be an awfully good team, whoever comes out of the other series, this has been a remarkable stretch of play, and I think really, you know, validates and justifies the moves that were made to put this group together.
22: Tim, to that point, why is this team so equipped to do what it's doing right now?
21: I think the biggest thing that it has going for it is, you know, for so much of the time this group has been together, it has it has felt like a bit of a combination that's less than the sum of its parts, right? Like they have a lot of really talented players and they hadn't seemingly quite figured out how to make all the pieces fit in a way that optimized everybody. And that has changed over the last month. Like these guys have all just found ways to kind of click into place in an optimal manner. And the result has been a pretty overpowering group that is well balanced at both ends and has been taking apart the competition for weeks.
0: New York can sweep. They would be off until June 3rd, which would be game one of the NBA Finals. So how important is it for New York to actually sweep Cleveland?
21: Very. I would say it's very important. You don't want to play extra games in the playoffs, right? It's very hard to recover from blowing games you have in the bag, right? And it's very hard to recover from extending playoff series unnecessarily because the games add up. It's more opportunities for guys to get hurt or for other bad things to happen. It's a chance for a Cavs team that is very talented to start to get hot and rip off a couple games. Like, you know, the Cavs certainly could win a couple games and make this series interesting. I mean, they're up 20 in the fourth quarter in game one. They missed every three basically in game two. Last night they didn't play great, but they were still hanging around most of the game. So, you know, if they get a win in tomorrow in game four and get some pressure taken off of them, they could start to make things a little dicey for the Knicks, and all of a sudden the Knicks are feeling some heat. So I think they need to slam the door tomorrow and sit back and wait and have another 8 or 9 days to get fully ready for whoever's coming out of the other series, because that is going to be a different level of challenge. They're going to need to have all their ducks in a row if they want any chance to win.
2: Game four of the Eastern Conference Finals tonight. Cavs hosting the Knicks. Cleveland trying to avoid a sweep. We'll have it. Coverage 7:30 Eastern here on ESPN Radio and the ESPN app. Back to the diamond and some domination on the mound.
1: The 0-2. Swing and a miss. Chase the slider in the dirt. Picked up by Rivero. And he fires down to first to complete the strikeout. As Detmers has struck out four straight hitters. He now has 10 strikeouts, two outs in the sixth. The 1-2. Strike three called. Fastball right through the heart of the plate. 12 strikeouts for Detmers. It's tied at career high. Motion by Reed Detmers. And the pitch. Swing and a miss. Struck him out at career high. 13 strikeouts for Reed Detmers and 19 retired in a row. 1-2 pitch. Check swing. Did he? Yes, he did on appeal. James Hoy down at first. Rings him up. 14 strikeouts for Reed Detmers. Two gone in the eighth.
2: Reed Detmers with that career high, 14 strikeouts over the course of eight innings. Rangers would leave the bases loaded in the ninth, and then
1: Collier. 3-2 to Peraza. Swing and a broken bat looper near second. Fielded by Foscue. Steps on the bag. On to first. Gets away from Berger. Racing home is Walton. The Angels have won the game.
2: 2-1 the final. You heard it here on ESPN Radio. Angels get their first series sweep this weekend. The Giants, the only team remaining without a series sweep on the season. Nationals edge the Braves 2-1. Braves losing consecutive home games for the first time this season. Nats are now 21-9 when scoring first on the season. Dodgers and Brewers.
4: Runners lead first and second, 3-2. Tucker swings, hits it down the right field line, a fair ball. Betts is going to touch third and come home to score. Freddie around second. He's getting waved around third. Ball comes out of the right field corner. Freddie scores standing up. And for the second time in as many days, Kyle Tucker has himself a triple. Two runs come in and the Dodgers lead it 3-1. Dodgers take a two-run lead. Andy Páez swings and hammers one. Deep left field, way back and gone into the upper deck. Andy Páez drills a two-run shot for his 11th home run of the season. Wow, what a blast by Páez. The Dodgers now lead it 5-1.
2: AM 570 LA Sports, 5-1 the final. Dodgers with their 17th comeback win this season. Second most in baseball behind the Braves. 18. Astros, an 8-5 win over the Cubs. Their first sweep at Wrigley since 2011. Twins top the Red Sox 6-5. Sports Center all night, ESPN Radio. Vegas comes from down 3 goals to beat the Avs in game 3 of the Western Conference Final. Vegas now with a stranglehold 3-0 lead on the series. Earlier on ESPN Radio, NHL Network analyst Jason Demers.
3: There's no excuses for why Vegas is up 3-0 other than they've been the better team for longer portions of each game in this series. And, you know, you can say that McCarr's a little banged up or McKinnon gets hurt, but they've just been solid up and down the lineup. You know, great contributions. William Karlsson knocks one in, who's been just such a good add for them. He was injured all this season, comes back in. He provides them with center depth that they so sorely needed because they're asking Tomas Hertl to do so much. And in doing that, Tomas Hertl scores probably the biggest game of his playoff career. And what a goal he scores, too. But, you know, I just think it's a veteran team that's battle-hardened, and there's a lot of guys that have won on this roster, and they understand the position they're in, and they understand the way they need to play, and they don't deviate from that game at all, and it's just allowed them this 3-0 lead right now.
2: Golden Knights up 3-0 in the series Monday. The East is in the spotlight. Carolina, Montreal playing game 3. That series tied at 1. Right now, SportsCenter all night, ESPN Radio. Memorial Day weekend, long weekend for most. It's highlighted by cookouts, parades, the unofficial start of summer. It's also the weekend we pay tribute to those who have given their lives for our nation. Sunday in Charlotte with his family there. NASCAR also paying tribute to Kyle Busch, who died Thursday at the age of 41 after his pneumonia took a sudden turn last week. Here's our Marty Smith.
5: NASCAR is a family. Might sound weird if you haven't experienced it, but it's true. It's a small community that you see more than your own spouse and kids. And when someone is hurting, the family shows up to wrap them in love. That's how it's always been. And that's what happened Sunday night in Charlotte.
6: Samantha, I want you to know that this sport stands with you, and that you and your children are NASCAR family forever.
5: Kyle Busch's family sought comfort here at the racetrack, the place that Kyle captivated us with otherworldly talent and fiery passion, where he exemplified the relentless spirit of a racer. You loved him or you hated him, but you damn sure paid attention. Because when Rowdy showed up, as he did at NASCAR tracks all over the country for 25 years, he was a threat. Sunday at Charlotte, he wasn't here. The void was palpable. The shock and sorrow still unimaginable.
23: It just hasn't sunk in. This was a guy, you know, I expected to be racing with to the end of my career. And I think a lot of people in the garage were the same way, just completely shocked.
24: A lot of the reason that it's so unbelievable is because you envision them as larger than life. So when something like this happens, it's, you're like, no, that can't be, because he was such a big figure and larger than life.
25: As I thought back through all the years racing with Kyle, I realized that he's had a pretty large direct impact to my career. It's been a great honor to be able to race with somebody like that, and I just felt like he was paving the way and exemplifying the right way to race, and I hope that I can pass those types of things on to someone else one day.
26: When I heard the news, I broke down and thought about that everything in front of me was because of him. And to be able to race and share the same racetrack, it's an incredible loss for our community and for the world.
6: Brexton and Lennox, your dad loved you with all his heart. Everyone gathered here, everybody watching on TV, and all those people up in that grandstand are your family, and we've got you. Kyle Busch is NASCAR. He was one of a kind, and there will never be another.
5: Kyle was on every mind. Rowdy was in every car. And his legacy, like so many times before, was evident in victory.
2: Memorial Day weekend, remembering Kyle Busch at the age of 41. Austin Hill was behind the wheel Sunday for RCR in the number 33 Chevrolet. He finishes 27th at the rain-shortened Coca-Cola 600. SportsCenter All Night continues. It's ESPN Radio.
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16: Laje catch and shoot, fading away. She knew that was going down. She started backpedaling towards midcourt as soon as she let it go.
28: And they went over the screen on that one. Interesting, because the other one that she hit, they went underneath.
2: Storm with a 97-85 win over the Mystics. Storm's second straight win, consecutive wins for the first time this season. Wings a 91-76 win over the Liberty. Largest road win against the Liberty in franchise history. Dream and Mercury playing a tight one.
29: Double screen. Ryan Howard up top from the wing. The three is good. You can't count out the Dream ever.
2: Ryan Howard with 21 points. WNBA League passes the Dream, edge the Mercury 82-80. Dream winning despite trailing by 15. They're now 2-1 when trailing by 15 or more this season. Golf, Wyndham Clark shoots a final round 60, finish 30 under to win the Byron Nelson. College baseball, NCAA selection show coming up noon Eastern today. Couple of long tournament streaks expected to come to an end. Vanderbilt's 19 consecutive years, LSU's 13 straight years in the tournament, likely coming to an end. Championship Sunday, and in the Big Ten, bottom of the 11th, UCLA with the bases loaded.
0: Up and inside, almost hit him.
1: I got it. First base.
0: It did hit him. A championship winning hit by pitch.
12: For further review, the ruling of hit by pitch will stand.
0: UCLA on a walk-off review have their first Big Ten tournament championship. UCLA gets the green light to celebrate with Call, a 3-2 win in 11 innings.
2: 7 on the Big Ten Network. Georgia Tech captures the ACC 13-6 over North Carolina. Georgia, an 11-1 rout of Arkansas to win the SEC. 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
18: Jay to the NBA. The Spurs' Victor Wembanyama beats the halftime buzzer for a 12-point lead at the break against the Thunder on ESPN Radio.
19: Now to Wemby with 3 at half court. He's going to pull a half court jumper. Hit it at the hole. Wembanyama with a 45-footer from half court, 22 points at halftime for Wemby here in game 4.
15: Number 4.
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0: Go one pitch. Hernandez hits that one plenty deep enough. Straight Ball away get. Center.
17: Get out
0: it
17: of
0: keeps
17: here.
0: On going. It is gone. Big burst. Grand slam! Straight away center field! Heriberto Hernandez, the hero for the fish!
15: Number 3.
18: A college softball powerhouse, Oklahoma, ousted in the Super Regionals on ESPN.
17: And that does it! History made in Norman! Mississippi State is headed to the Women's College World Series for the first time ever! A breakthrough moment for the Bulldogs!
15: Number 2.
18: An improbable comeback by the Golden Knights as they shock the Avalanche in Game 3 of the Western Final on Fox Sports 98.9.
17: The Golden Knights will hold on for the biggest comeback win in their playoff history. The Knights win 5-3 and take a commanding 3-0 series lead against the President's Trophy winning Avalanche.
15: Number 1.
18: History at the Brickyard, Felix Rosenqvist wins the Indianapolis 500 by 0.02 of a second on the IMS radio network.
0: Lucas comes off of turn number 4 for the final time. Felix Rosenqvist goes to the outside. We get to the Art of Bricks, and Felix Rosenqvist gets him at the start-finish line. Felix Rosenqvist with an incredible pass at the start-finish line. He wins the 110th running of the Indianapolis 500-mile race.
2: Tight win at the Brickyard on Sunday. Tight win there. And in the Western Conference Finals, that's now a best of 3. Spurs and Thunder tied 2-2. Spurs taking game 4. Shai Gilgeous-Alexander held to 19 points.
20: I think they just did a good job of being the aggressors. Like, they were in us, forcing turnovers, being physical, and I don't think we applied the pressure back. And then, like, they're playing fast, getting easy buckets. They get their defense set, and, like, I don't care who you play, it's always harder to score against a set defense. So it's just, like, it's a snowball effect. But it always starts with, like, the aggression that you play with. And then they brought it on a way higher level than we did for most of the game.
2: Thunder now looking to regroup, and it's a best of 3 for the Western Conference Final. Dominant lead after 3 games. That's next as well. SportsCenter All Night continues. It's ESPN Radio.
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26: If I'm LeBron James, I'm looking at this team. Do you want to play with James Harden in your last year? It's one thing to deal with that when it's Luka and he can put up 35 on the other side. it's like somebody can put up with some bad attitude from an ugly dude.
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2: 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Three-day weekend for many. Some racing to 3 feet of bricks at Indy. Some race to Oklahoma City with wins in Game 3. Some jumped out to a three-game advantage on the ice. And the Western Conference Finals, now a sprint because it's now a best of three. Spurs took the series opener from Oklahoma City. Thunder responded with a couple of wins in the next two. Sunday, game four in San Antonio, and this one would see separation early.
7: Up ahead, Jared McCain starts to the right baseline, dribbles under the basket, now turns back under, got it blocked by Vassell. Vassell into the front court. He'll lift for Wemby, goes up with a right hand and flushes. Block on one end, alley-oop on the other. Timeout, Mark Daigneault, and this place is rocking. Wemby fakes the three, drives in traffic, floats it off. No, but chased his miss off the window and guides it through.
8: He should get an assist and a bucket because he passed it to himself.
7: It's loose in the lane. It trickles near the end line where Champagne picks it up with 5 seconds to go in the half. Now to Wemby with three at half court. He's going to pull a half court jumper. Hit it at the horn! Victor Wembanyama! With a 45-footer from half court, 22 points at halftime for Wemby here in game four.
2: Spurs in front by a dozen at the half. They would lead by as much as 25.
7: Wemby steps into a three off the rim and glass, and down it goes. Wembanyama hits the triple. 31 for Victor, and San Antonio breathing a little more comfortably up 24.
8: Victor to the rescue.
7: Dribble handoff. Joe knocked down. Loose ball, no whistle. Here's Castle for Wemby. Look out, folks. Wemby throws it down with a left hand.
2: Mark Castasure, PJ Carlissimo calling it right here on ESPN Radio. Spurs go on to the victory. 103-82 the final to even the series at two games apiece. Victor Wembanyama, 33 points, 8 rebounds, 5 assists in the win.
20: I don't know if I'm hard on myself. We all have high standards, you know, and I know I have a lot of responsibilities, but I'm here for it. And, yeah, it was better today. It wasn't perfect, but, you know, we all of us, I'm talking like the whole organizations, we're going to have to do things that are not, that we didn't sign up for, you know. I'm an employee to play basketball, but I'm not an employee to talk to whoever and find out answers to. We're all going to do things like that. And that's why, as I was saying, I need to find ways to impact the game in many areas. We didn't do nothing unexpected, but the truth is that we had never been in this kind of situation before. It was our first deficit in a playoff series, and we just responded, but it was nothing amazing. It wasn't magic. We just did what we needed to do, and the series is far from over. We got 6 more wins before we can rest.
2: Victor Wembanyama, 33 points in this one, 324 points this postseason, setting a Spurs record for most points in his first career postseason. Wembanyama joining Bill Walton in 1977 is the only players with 300 points, 150 rebounds, and 50 blocks in their first career postseason. ESPN analyst Kendrick Perkins.
9: You know, my grandparents used to always tell me, he's young, but he got an old soul, baby. And when you talk about leadership, that's the true definition of leadership. See, Wemby is not afraid of getting uncomfortable. He's not afraid of holding himself accountable and maxing out. And tonight, what we saw was a response that we expected. We saw him be a big man first and then show guard skills. When he come out with that mindset of I'm going to dominate the paint on both ends of the floor, the Spurs are unbeatable. But when he comes out and he's timid and he's soft and he's trying to do other things that's not being Wemby type things, and that means being the most dominant player in the league, then they struggle. But tonight was one of those nights. And I also look at the 5 assists. When you're able to get yours and make guys around you better, that's called growth and that's called leadership.
11: The interesting thing here is what they did to the Thunder, because so much of that game felt like the Thunder just couldn't do anything. Why couldn't they hit anything?
9: You saw them dogs out there. And it started with Stephon Castle. I didn't know whether to call him a Doberman or a pit bull, the way they sicked him on SGA today. And he the one that really, yes, Wemby was the best player on the floor, but Stephon Castle's actually set the tone from the jump with his physicality. To be honest, I have never seen anybody in the league be able to guard SGA 101 like we're witnessing right now in Stephon Castle. That wasn't a lot of doubling coming. That was me and you, mano y mano. Everything was tough. The catches was tough. Him getting the ball, SGA trying to get the ball up the floor was tough. He was challenging his shots without fouling. He kept them off the free throw line. All across the board, I thought Stephon Castle tonight was the unsung hero of this game, while Wemby was the best player on the floor.
2: Spurs win it 103-82, holding the Thunder to their fewest points in a game, regular season or postseason, fewest since December of 2021. Fewest points in a playoff game by the team with the best regular season record since 2013. Thunder shooting 6 for 33 from three-point range, their worst shooting percentage from three in a game this season. Coach Mark Daigneault.
12: I thought we left a lot to be desired on that end of the floor tonight. We didn't have the sharpness, force, or precision necessary to crack them. And they were really good defensively. Just their energy, their physicality. As you know, coming in, you know, like, you know, they're down and they're at home. And you can kind of expect that. But it's different when you're out there. So credit them. They outplayed us tonight. But the group we had can play a lot better than we played tonight as well. When you play 12, we've played 12 playoff games. When you play 12 playoff games, they're not all going to be masterpieces. So as much as you want to win, there's nights where you just don't have it for whatever reason. And so maybe it was one of those nights, but you also can't like throw it away. You have to look at the process in a clear-eyed manner and see what corrections you can make. And I think some of the turnovers and some of the shooting was a result of the way we played and a result of the way they defended. You know, I'd never take away credit from them when they played the way they did, but it's a little bit of both probably. You know, like it wasn't our night, but at the same time, we could have been a lot better, and we need to be a lot better in game five if when we want to compete in the game.
2: Spurs with a dozen turnovers in the game four loss. Shai Gilgeous-Alexander snapping a streak of 9 straight road playoff games with 20 points. Thunder losing their first road loss this postseason. They're now 5-1 on the road. Series tied at 2, game 5 Tuesday in Oklahoma City. Tonight, game 4 of the Eastern Conference Finals. Cavs hosting the Knicks. Cleveland trying to avoid the sweep. It's here, of course, on ESPN Radio and the ESPN app presented by Gusto. Coverage 7:30 Eastern time. Right now, SportsCenter all night. Western Conference final action on the ice as well on Sunday. Vegas taking the first two from Colorado. The Avs, though, would jump out to a 3-0 lead in game 3 in the first period. But they play 3 periods.
13: Bounces off the glass. High slot. Conklin chips it on. And they score! Story for the Golden Knights. Now Hurdle takes a tip pass to the goal. He scores! Tomas Hurdle, the fourth straight Golden Knights goal. They've got the lead here in game 3.
2: Fox Sports 98.9. They would get the lead and they would get the win. It's a 5-3 win in game 3. Golden Knights now have a 3-0 series lead. Teams that take a 3-0 lead in a best-of-7 series in the round prior to the Stanley Cup Final hold an all-time series record of 49-0. Golden Knights are the 10th team in NHL history to take a 3-0 lead against the NHL's number one seed, the third over the past 8 seasons. Golden Knights get the win. The Avs take the loss. First time they've lost 3 straight in the playoff games since games 2, 3, and 4 in the 2024 second round against Dallas. They've been banged up as well. Cale Makar missed the first two games of the series, had 3 shots on goal returning for this one, but Nathan MacKinnon, some concern about him. He blocked a shot in the second period and played sparingly in the third. ESPN's Emily Kaplan.
14: When I walked into the Avs locker room after the game, it was one of the most somber rooms I can remember in a while, especially for a series that's not over yet. Nathan MacKinnon was not in there when I walked in, and after the game, Coach Jared Bednar did not have any update on his status. But in speaking to the players, you could tell they knew this was a significant injury. I think they knew right away when he finally did get out there on the power play, and he wasn't in his regular position, was just patrolling the blue line. in. It just felt like a gut punch to these guys. After getting Cale Makar, their star, back, they lose another star. Bednar described the emotions as low as they can get. He said, because it's as big of a hill as you have to climb, but that's what the next 24 to 36 hours are for, so that they can regroup.
2: Avs Golden Knights play game 4 on Tuesday. We'll see it on ESPN. Right now, SportsCenter All Night. Ice hockey, sure, but Memorial Day weekend, synonymous with auto racing. Indy 500 at the Brickyard, and NASCAR's longest race of the season, Coca-Cola 600. Although they didn't quite get all 600 miles in.
0: As we are coming to the red flag as the field comes onto pit road behind the Toyota Camry, that number 7 freeway insurance car of Daniel Suarez is leading the way under a hard rain here in Charlotte. Daniel Suarez is the winner of the Coca-Cola 600. He leans against his race car with his team, crying here at Charlotte Motor Speedway as he is now a winner. Suarez puts on the number 8 hat of Kyle Busch, one of his former teammates and mentors, as Daniel Suarez was coming up not only through stock car racing, but in America.
2: Performance Racing Network with the call. They made it just under 560 miles of the scheduled 600. Rain hitting Charlotte around 11:30 p.m. Eastern time, and NASCAR scrapped the final 27 laps. That gave the win to Daniel Suarez, an emotional win, as you heard. NASCAR honoring the memory of Kyle Busch, who died Thursday after a stunning turn of his pneumonia at the age of 41. Austin Hill stepped into the number 33 Chevy, finished 27th for Richard Childress Racing. As for Suarez, he led just 17 of the 373 laps that were run, picks up his first win of the season and the third of his career on the Cup Series. Denny Hamlin led 75 laps. He finishes second. Earlier in the day Sunday, they went green at the Brickyard. They did get in all 500 of their scheduled miles.
24: Lucas comes off of turn number 4 for the final time. Felix Rosenquist goes to the outside. We get to the Arden Bridge, and Felix Rosenquist gets him at the start-finish line. Felix Rosenquist with an incredible pass at the start-finish line. He wins the 110th running of the Indianapolis 500-mile race.
2: IMS Radio Network, 70 lead changes on Sunday at Indy. That's a record. Felix Rosenquist winning the closest Indy 500 all time. Wins by 23 thousandths of a second.
16: It was the gnarliest last lap ever. I think it turned out perfectly that I fell back to third and I got a little bit of a run and I just stayed flat on the outside. And, you know, I never done that before. It was just, you know, full throttle and hope for the best. And it was just enough to get that little toe from David and get me over the line a little bit ahead of it. So, yeah, great job, the whole team, Myershank Racing, Honda, Sirius XM, and all our partners to, you know, making us able to do this. And I also want to thank my fellow drivers for, you know, showing a lot of respect on track and allowing that great racing for the fans, because, you know, I think in many cases that would have ended in the wall. So, yeah, thanks to David and Marcus and Pod. I know they're probably bummed, and they're all good friends of mine, but it was incredible racing against them.
17: Well, for folks that don't know, these people down here certainly know, but the SportsCenter audience might not know, your career hadn't been what you wanted it to be. This is not a team that people talk about with the Penske's and the Ganassi's. To do it where you are in your career and your life and with this team, what does that mean to you?
16: Everything. You know, this team is like family. You know, they signed me in 24 when things were probably not looking great, and but we're here to win, man. We don't want to be just a competitor. We've been growing and we've been, you know, putting a lot of effort in the last couple of years, and here we've been a contender here for the last 3, and you know, this is actually the second win for Myershank Racing, which is crazy. Elio won it back in 21, and I won it now in 26, and I'm just so pleased for all the people working on the team. It's over 100 people that make this happen, and I'm just the one that, you know, gets the luxury to finish it off. But it takes an army for sure, and I'm so thankful.
2: Felix Rosenquist with our Ryan McGee. 5th time the Indy 500 was won with a last lap pass. Catherine Legg finished last, 33rd at Indy after being involved in a wreck after completing just 17 of the 200 laps. Then it was off to Carolina. She did do the Indy Charlotte double. Finished 31st at Charlotte, 12 laps down. Straight ahead, a walk-off day on this Memorial Day weekend. SportsCenter All Night continues. It's ESPN Radio.
1: up on the Monday edition of Unsportsmanlike with Chris Candy, Michelle Smallman, and me, Evan Cohen. We'll continue to react to the NBA Conference Finals. Plus, has Joe Burrow put added pressure on himself this season? It's Unsportsmanlike, 6 a.m. Eastern, right here on ESPN Radio, ESPN2, and ESPNU.
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15: 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College softball Super Regionals, they're in the books. 8 teams now headed to Oklahoma City. Brackets are set. Number 1, Alabama is in Texas, the 2 seed advancing out of the weekend. But for the first time since 2015, the Women's College World Series will not include Oklahoma. They were the 3 seed this year.
16: The pitch from Everett. On the ground. Handled. And that does it. History made in Norman. Mississippi State is headed to the Women's College World Series for the first time ever. A breakthrough moment for the Bulldogs.
15: They take the best of 3 on Sunday in Game 3 to win the Super Regional in Norman. It's a 6-0 shutout of the Sooners. Mississippi State advancing to the Women's College World Series for the first time in program history. Oklahoma shut out for the first time since 2019. Shut out at home for the first time since 2015. Delaney Everett got her first start of the season on only her 3rd career shutout. How's she feeling?
17: I have no idea. This is insane. This is literally everything that we have worked for. If you listen to Ricketts and her press conferences, we're priming the pump. We're getting ready for May. This team is built for May. We got all the weapons that we need, and we're just rolling right now.
18: Delaney, the resilience that you have had throughout your career, the loss of your father, the injuries, the surgeries, just describe the moment and how special it is.
17: Today is my mom and dad's anniversary, and this was for them.
19: Brandon looking down and smiling on you right now when everyone is saying that you all are unseen and are the underdogs here. What type of fight and bark did you show the nation that you had today?
17: An underdog is still a freaking dog. That's what I'm talking about. We knew it. We were on the bus. Oh my gosh. Everything that we worked for came through today, and we ain't done yet.
19: I love it. Congratulations.
17: Thank you.
19: And enjoy this moment.
17: Yes. So much.
15: Delaney Everett, first pitcher to throw a shutout against Oklahoma since Montana Fouts with Alabama

0: in 2019. Mississippi State, one of the 8 teams heading to Oklahoma City. 5 of the 8 SEC teams. Texas, the reigning champ, and their ace, Tegan Kavan.
1: My teammates and my coaches told me they believed in me every step of the way, and so I knew everybody in the bullpen and everyone in the dugout was going to have my back no matter what the outcome was, and so I owe it to them. Yeah.
2: You have an opportunity now to go win another national championship. What did you learn from that run last year that you can take to Oklahoma City here in a few days?
1: That we're resilient, that we're going to do whatever it takes. It showed last Supers, it showed this Supers, we're resilient.
0: 4 of the top 5 seeds heading to Oklahoma City. Oklahoma, the lone that is not. Alabama, Texas, Nebraska, Arkansas, all headed to OKC. SportsCenter all night, ESPN Radio, staying on the diamond. Major League Baseball, Marlins, Mets, scoreless.
3: Go one pitch. Hernandez hits that one plenty deep enough. Straight away get center. Get it out keeps here. On going. It is gone. Big burst. A walk-off grand slam. Straight away center field. Heriberto Hernandez, the hero for the fish.
0: He entered the game as a pinch hitter in the 7th, had the walk-off grand slam in the 9th. Marlins beat the Mets 4-0, 104.3 WQAM. Marlins' first sweep over the Mets since 2019. In New York, Yankees, Rays, the other New York team, also hadn't scored. Yankees and Rays scoreless through the first 8.5 innings.
4: Kelly deals to Judge. Judge hits it in the air. Deep right field. Delayed back. Game over. Aaron Judge exits with a 2-run walk-off homer. And the Yankees win it.
0: Now it's out on the YES Network. Judge had no homers in his previous 11 games, had the 2-run walk-off shot, snapping that 11-game drought.
5: All right, Aaron, you're trying to get away from me, but you were the guy that ended this one. When you step up to the plate there in that 9th inning, do you have in your mind you are ending this with one swing of the bat?
6: Man, what a roar, what a roar. I appreciate y'all staying. I know some bad weather, but oh my goodness.
5: Tried to hang in there with you, but I thought I'd let you have that one by yourself. Hey, just, you know, it's been a kind of weird day here with all the rain, but I'm assuming that still feels good knowing what it means.
6: Always. This day was made for a Yankee. You know, it's bad weather. Going to go up against a tough pitching staff, and, you know, the boys stayed locked in, you know, especially with the energy out of this crowd. I know y'all probably didn't want to be here, but I appreciate it.
5: How would you describe what it feels like to walk it off here at Yankee Stadium, your 4th career walk-off home run?
6: There's nothing better. You know, I've been trying to get something going here. You know, the guys in front of me have been having great at-bats, getting on base, so, you know, sometimes you got to step up the plate and finish it.
5: You had a single there in the first inning, obviously the meaningful one there in the 9th. Just what clicked for you in that at-bat? What were you looking for?
6: Just get something out over the heart of the plate and don't try to do too much. So Grisham worked a great at-bat in front of me and kept my job simple.
0: And the Yankees walk it off on the 2-run home run. Tigers, a 4-1 win over the Orioles in game 2 of their doubleheader to snap an 8-game losing streak. The streak reached 8 because of the first game of the doubleheader.
7: The 0-2. Couser gets into one. Right field and fairly deep. Perez is back. He's out of room. Colton Couser, the hero in game 1. Unbelievable to the bleachers in right center. And the Orioles have won it. An 0-2 pitch that winds up in the seats.
0: WBAL with the call. Orioles a 5-3 win over the Tigers. Down to a best of 3. That's next. SportsCenter All Night continues. It's ESPN Radio.
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11: SRN News, I'm Rich Thomason in Washington. It is recess time for the Senate. Senators have left Washington for their holiday break without voting on a roughly $70 billion fund for immigration enforcement. They leave town amid Republican disagreement over a $1.8 billion fund that would compensate those who claim that they've been the victims of lawfare waged by the Biden Department of Justice. All eyes on Secretary of State Marco Rubio. He's addressing a NATO foreign ministers meeting in Sweden. The secretary says a peaceful solution of the standoff with Cuba's communist regime is looking less likely now, although he says the Trump administration would prefer a diplomatic solution. Wall Street, once again, in record territory. The Dow is up 423 points now for a gain of close to 1%. The NASDAQ ahead 180 points, and the S&P is trading 50 points higher. More details, srnnews.com.
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16: Horn sounds. Spurs needed a win to avoid a 3-1 hole, and they locked down the Oklahoma City Thunder defensively. San Antonio routs OKC 103-82, and this series is tied at 2 as the Western Conference Finals heads north to OKC.
0: Mark Kestisher here on ESPN Radio. 103-82 as the Spurs dominate. Victor Wembanyama had 33 points in the win. Spurs holding the Thunder to 82 points, their fewest in a game since 2021. Spurs coach Mitch Johnson.
17: I think it was the combination of the physicality and resistance along with the discipline and connectivity to still be together in team defense, not just trying to take one guy out or worried about what you were doing with your own matchup. I thought the guys did a great job again of just being connected where you're in team defense, and there are times, depend on the situation and the spacing and the circumstances, where you have to continue to move as the play unfolds and develops. And I thought we did a good job of being in, showing a crowd, but then also making appropriate reads and movements off that. And those guys did a heck of a job, obviously, with their dynamic ability on that end to lead that, I guess you could say, just in terms of resistance and the physicality and trying to make them take tough shots without fouling.
0: Holding SGA to his sixth game under 20 points over the course of the last two seasons. Five of those six have been in the playoffs. Spurs get the win. They even the series at two games apiece. You heard it here on ESPN Radio. Mark Kestenscher, PJ Carlissimo have the call for us back to San Antonio. Mark?
18: Jay, thank you very much. We know there'll be a Game 6 here in San Antonio coming up on Thursday. It's a best-of-three series, PJ. That was an impressive win. Had to have it. Didn't want to go to OKC down 3-1. San Antonio locked up OKC to win Game 4.
19: Yeah, I'll tell you what. Very, very impressive win, particularly on the defensive end, particularly from Victor Wembanyama. Again, I mean, he is just such a factor. I'm looking at the stat sheet now, Kesty. He's got a number in every single category, going across from field goals all the way through to points. Victor Wembanyama has filled this stat sheet up. The good news, if you're Mitch Johnson and Mark Degnault, Shai Gilgeous-Alexander played 31 minutes plus. Victor played 31 minutes plus. So the two superstars got a little bit of rest tonight. San Antonio got much more help from their bench. It wasn't necessarily good shooting help. As a team, they shot under 40%. If you said before this game started, Kesty, that the Spurs are going to shoot 39% from the field and 27 from the three-point line, I would not have liked their chances.
18: I agree.
19: But they held OKC to 33% from the field and an unheard of 18% from the three-point line. They did dominate the paint, 50-36. They beat them on second-chance points, San Antonio 17-14. And fast-break points was also significant, 18-7. Spurs got the tempo that they wanted from this game tonight, and they took better care of the ball, only 13 turnovers. That's their low by far for this series. And meantime, they forced 20 turnovers from OKC.
18: That's a big number. They played much better defense. The officials let them play in a physical game, and San Antonio won the physicality battle, and Victor Wembanyama also was able to get the basketball a lot closer to the rim than he had been the previous
19: year. Yeah, no question. He was able to exert his physicality and his strength and do a nice job. He also got 8 boards. He got 5 assists. He blocked 3 shots. He had 2 steals. I mean, what didn't he do? He would have been available if it had gotten close to put him back in, but both coaches were content to keep their superstars on the bench for most of the fourth quarter.
18: How good was San Antonio's defense? They held the Thunder 40 points below their average of the first 3 games of the season. San Antonio is even the Western Conference Finals, 2 games apiece, Game 5 in Oklahoma City, coming up Tuesday night here on ESPN Radio. Final score, Spurs 103, the Thunder 82. For PJ Carlissimo, I'm Mark Kestenscher right here on your home for the NBA, ESPN Radio, and the ESPN app. Let's go back to our pal Jay Reynolds in the studio.
0: All right, Mark, as you mentioned, Game 5 Tuesday for the West, Monday Game 4 for the Eastern Conference Finals. Knicks going for a sweep of the Cavs. They've won 10 straight postseason games. 9 of their 11 playoff wins have been by double digits, and the 2 losses have been by a total of 2 points. ESPN's Tim Bontemps.
20: I mean, it's pretty crazy to see them ripping off win after win. I believe they've won 5 consecutive road games by double digits in the playoffs. I mean, most teams don't play 10 playoff games in one season, let alone win 10 in a season, let alone win 10 in a row in a season. So, I mean, it's been a remarkable month in which they have not lost a playoff game, which is pretty incredible. And at this point, I expect them to win tomorrow and make it to the NBA Finals. And whether they can close this out by beating what's going to be an awfully good team, whoever comes out of the other series, this has been a remarkable stretch of play, and I think really, you know, validates and justifies the moves that were made to put this group together.
21: Tim, to that point, why is this team so equipped to do what it's doing right now?
20: I think the biggest thing that it has going for it is, you know, for so much of the time this group has been together, it has felt like a bit of a combination that's less than the sum of its parts, right? Like, they have a lot of really talented players, and they hadn't seemingly quite figured out how to make all the pieces fit in a way that optimized everybody. And that has changed over the last month. Like, these guys have all just found ways to kind of click into place in an optimal manner. And the result has been a pretty overpowering group that is well-balanced at both ends and has been taking apart the competition for weeks.
1: New York can sweep. They would be off until June 3rd, which would be game one of the NBA Finals. So how important is it for New York to actually sweep Cleveland?
20: Very. I would say it's very important. You don't want to play extra games in the playoffs, right? It's very hard to recover from blowing games you have in the bag, right? And it's very hard to recover from extending playoff series unnecessarily because the games add up. It's more opportunities for guys to get hurt or for other bad things to happen. It's a chance for a Cavs team that is very talented to start to get hot and rip off a couple games. Like, you know, the Cavs certainly could win a couple games and make this series interesting. I mean, they're up 20 in the fourth quarter in game one. They missed every three basically in game two. Last night they didn't play great, but they were still hanging around most of the game. So, you know, if they get a win in tomorrow in game four and get some pressure taken off of them, they could start to make things a little dicey for the Knicks, and all of a sudden the Knicks are feeling some heat. So I think they need to slam the door tomorrow and sit back and wait and have another 8 or 9 days to get fully ready for whoever's coming out of the other series, because that is going to be a different level of challenge. They're going to need to have all their ducks in a row if they want any chance to win.
0: Game four of the Eastern Conference Finals tonight. Cavs hosting the Knicks. Cleveland trying to avoid a sweep. We'll have it. Coverage 7:30 Eastern here on ESPN Radio and the ESPN app. Back to the diamond and some domination on the mound.
2: The 0-2. Swing and a miss. Chase the slider in the dirt. Picked up by Rivero. And he fires down to first to complete the strikeout. As Detmers has struck out four straight hitters. He now has 10 strikeouts, two outs in the sixth. The 1-2. Strike three called. Fastball right through the heart of the plate. 12 strikeouts for Detmers. It's tied a career high. Motion by Reed Detmers. And the pitch. Swing and a miss. Struck him out, a career high 13 strikeouts for Reed Detmers and 19 retired in a row. 1-2 pitch, check swing. Did he? Yes, he did on appeal. James Hoy down at first, rings him up. 14 strikeouts for Reed Detmers. Two gone in the eighth.
0: Reed Detmers with that career high, 14 strikeouts over the course of eight innings. Rangers would leave the bases loaded in the ninth, and then
2: Collier. 3-2 to Peraza. Swing and a broken bat looper near second. Fielded by Foscue. Steps on the bag. On to first. Gets away from Berger. Racing home is Walton. The Angels have won the game.
0: 2-1 the final. You heard it here on ESPN Radio. Angels get their first series sweep this weekend. The Giants, the only team remaining without a series sweep on the season. Nationals edge the Braves 2-1. Braves losing consecutive home games for the first time this season. Nats are now 21-9 when scoring first on the season. Dodgers and Brewers.
22: Runners lead first and second, 3-2. Tucker swings, hits it down the right field line, a fair ball. Betts is going to touch third and come home to score. Freddie around second. He's getting waved around third. Ball comes out of the right field corner. Freddie scores standing up. And for the second time in as many days, Kyle Tucker has himself a triple. Two runs come in and the Dodgers lead it 3-1. Dodgers take a two-run lead. Andy Pahez swings and hammers one. Deep left field, way back and gone into the upper deck. Andy Pahez drills a two-run shot for his 11th home run of the season. Wow, what a blast by Pahez. The Dodgers now lead it 5-1.
0: AM 570 LA Sports, 5-1 the final. Dodgers with their 17th comeback win this season, second most in baseball behind the Braves, 18. Astros, an 8-5 win over the Cubs, their first sweep at Wrigley since 2011. Twins top the Red Sox 6-5. Sports Center all night, ESPN Radio. Vegas comes from down 3 goals to beat the Avs in game 3 of the Western Conference Final. Vegas now with a stranglehold 3-0 lead on the series. Earlier on ESPN Radio, NHL Network analyst Jason Demers.
23: There's no excuses for why Vegas is up 3-0 other than they've been the better team for longer portions of each game in this series. And, you know, you can say that McCarr's a little banged up or McKinnon gets hurt, but they've just been solid up and down the lineup. You know, great contributions. William Karlsson knocks one in, who's been just a such a good add for them. He was injured all this season, comes back in. He provides them with center depth that they so sorely needed because they're asking Tomas Hertl to do so much. And in doing that, Tomas Hertl scores probably the biggest game of his playoff career, and what a goal he scores too. But, you know, I just think it's a veteran team that's battle-hardened, and there's a lot of guys that have won on this roster, and they understand the position they're in, and they understand the way they need to play, and they don't deviate from that game at all, and it's just allowed them this 3-0 lead right now.
0: Golden Knights up 3-0 in the series Monday. The East is in the spotlight. Carolina-Montreal playing Game 3. That series tied at 1. Right now, SportsCenter all night, ESPN Radio. Memorial Day weekend, long weekend for most. It's highlighted by cookouts, parades, the unofficial start of summer. It's also the weekend we pay tribute to those who have given their lives for our nation. Sunday in Charlotte, with his family there, NASCAR also paying tribute to Kyle Busch, who died Thursday at the age of 41 after his pneumonia took a sudden turn last week. Here's our Marty Smith.
3: NASCAR is a family. Might sound weird if you haven't experienced it, but it's true. It's a small community that you see more than your own spouse and kids. And when someone is hurting, the family shows up to wrap them in love. That's how it's always been. And that's what happened Sunday night in Charlotte.
4: Samantha, I want you to know that this sport stands with you, and that you and your children are NASCAR family forever.
3: Kyle Busch's family sought comfort here at the racetrack, the place that Kyle captivated us with otherworldly talent and fiery passion, where he exemplified the relentless spirit of a racer. You loved him or you hated him, but you damn sure paid attention. Because when Rowdy showed up, as he did at NASCAR tracks all over the country for 25 years, he was a threat. Sunday at Charlotte, he wasn't here. The void was palpable. The shock and sorrow still unimaginable.
5: It just hasn't sunk in. This was a guy, you know, I expected to be racing with to the end of my career, and I think a lot of people in the garage were the same way, just completely shocked.
6: A lot of the reason that it's so unbelievable is because you envision them as larger than life. So when something like this happens, it's you're like, no, that can't be, because he was such a big figure and larger than life. As I thought back through all the years racing with Kyle, I realized that he's had a pretty large direct impact to my career. It's been a great honor to be able to race with somebody like that, and I just felt like he was paving the way and exemplifying the right way to race, and I hope that I can pass those types of things on to someone else one day.
24: When I heard the news, I broke down and thought about that everything in front of me was because of him. And to be able to race and share the same racetrack, it's an incredible loss for our community and for the world.
4: Brexton and Lennox, your dad loved you with all his heart. Everyone gathered here, everybody watching on TV, and all those people up in that grandstand are your family, and we've got you. Kyle Busch is NASCAR. He was one of a kind, and there will never be another.
3: Kyle was on every mind. Rowdy was in every car. And his legacy, like so many times before, was evident in victory.
0: Memorial Day weekend, remembering Kyle Busch at the age of 41. Austin Hill was behind the wheel Sunday for RCR in the number 33 Chevrolet. He finishes 27th at the rain-shortened Coca-Cola 600. SportsCenter All Night continues. It's ESPN Radio.
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33: Quaze catch and shoot, fading away. She knew that was going down. She started backpedaling towards midcourt as soon as she let it go.
34: And they went over the screen on that one. Interesting, because the other one that she hit, they went underneath.
0: Storm with a 97-85 win over the Mystics. Storm's second straight win, consecutive wins for the first time this season. Wings a 91-76 win over the Liberty. Largest road win against the Liberty in franchise history. Dream and Mercury playing a tight one.
35: Double screen. Ryan Howard up top from the wing. The three is good. You can't count out the Dream ever.
0: Ryan Howard with 21 points. And WNBA League passes the Dream, edge the Mercury 82-80. Dream winning despite trailing by 15. They're now 2-1 when trailing by 15 or more this season. Golf, Wyndham Clark shoots a final round 60, finished 30 under to win the Byron Nelson. College baseball, NCAA selection show coming up noon Eastern today. Couple of Long tournament streaks expected to come to an end. Vanderbilt's 19 consecutive years, LSU's 13 straight years in the tournament, likely coming to an end. Championship Sunday and in the Big Ten. Bottom of the 11th, UCLA with the bases loaded.
1: Up and inside, almost hit him.
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1: It did hit him. A championship winning hit by pitch.
5: For further review, the ruling of hit by pitch will stand.
1: UCLA on a walk-off review have their first Big Ten tournament championship. UCLA gets the green light to celebrate with Cole, a 3-2 win in 11 innings.
0: Out on the Big Ten Network, Georgia Tech captures the ACC 13-6 over North Carolina. Georgia, an 11-1 rout of Arkansas to win the SEC. 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
13: 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The Spurs' Victor Wembanyama beats the halftime buzzer for a 12-point lead at the break against the Thunder on ESPN Radio.
14: Now to Wemby with 3 at half court. He's going to pull a half court jumper. Hit it at the horn. Wembanyama with a 45-footer from half court, 22 points at halftime for Wemby here in game 4.
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14: Go one pitch. Hernandez hits that one plenty deep enough. Straight Bogey. Away center.
6: Get out
14: it keeps
6: here.
14: On going. It is gone. Big burst. Grand slam! Straight away center field! Heriberto Hernandez, the hero for the fish!
30: Number 3.
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6: And that does it! History made in Norman! Mississippi State is headed to the Women's College World Series for the first time ever! A breakthrough moment for the Bulldogs!
30: Number 2.
13: An improbable comeback by the Golden Knights as they shock the Avalanche in Game 3 of the Western Final on Fox Sports 98.9.
6: The Golden Knights will hold on for the biggest comeback win in their playoff history. The Knights win 5-3 and take a commanding 3-0 series lead against the President's Trophy-winning Avalanche.
30: Number 1.
13: History at the Brickyard, Felix Rosenqvist wins the Indianapolis 500 by 0.02 of a second on the IMS radio network.
14: Lucas comes off of turn number 4 for the final time. Felix Rosenqvist goes to the outside. We get to the Arden Bridge, and Felix Rosenqvist gets him at the start-finish line. Felix Rosenqvist with an incredible pass at the start-finish line. He wins the 110th running of the Indianapolis 500-mile race.
0: Tight win at the Brickyard on Sunday. Tight win there. And in the Western Conference Finals, that's now a best of 3. Spurs and Thunder tied 2-2. Spurs taking game 4. Shai Gilgeous-Alexander held to 19 points.
15: I think they just did a good job of being the aggressors. Like, they were in us, forcing turnovers, being physical, and I don't think we applied the pressure back. And then, like, they're playing fast, getting easy buckets. They get their defense set, and, like, I don't care who you play, it's always harder to score against a set defense. So it's just, like, it's a snowball effect. But it always starts with, like, the aggression that you play with. And then they brought it on a way higher level than we did for most of the game.
0: Thunder now looking to regroup, and it's a best of 3 for the Western Conference Final. Dominant lead after 3 games. That's next as well. SportsCenter All Night continues. It's ESPN Radio.
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12: Wimby and the Spurs look to even up the Western Conference Finals.
19: 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He'll lift for Wimby. Goes up with a right hand and flushes. 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
12: Dale McCarr makes his return as the Avalanche look to take a pivotal game three on the ice.
20: Devon Taves towards the net. 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Oh, captain! 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
12: History at the Indy 500.
20: David Rosenquist with an incredible pass at the start-finish line. He wins the 110th wedding of the Indianapolis 500.
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21: Judge hits it in the air. Deep right field. Delayed back. Game over!
22: If I'm LeBron James, I'm looking at this team. Do you want to play with James Harden in your last year? 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
23: 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It's a three-day weekend for many. Some racing to 3 feet of bricks at Indy. Some race to Oklahoma City with wins in Game 3. Some jumped out to a three-game advantage on the ice. And the Western Conference Finals, now a sprint because it's now a best of three. Spurs took the series opener from Oklahoma City. Thunder responded with a couple of wins in the next two. Sunday,
0: Game four in San Antonio, and this one would see separation early.
1: Up ahead, Jared McCain starts to the right baseline, dribbles under the basket, now turns back under, got it blocked by Vassell. Vassell into the front court. He'll lift for Wemby, goes up with a right hand and flushes. Block on one end, alley-oop on the other, timeout Mark Daigneault, and this place is rocking. Wemby fakes the three, drives in traffic, floats it off. No, but chased his miss off the window and guides it through.
5: He should get an assist and a bucket because he passed it to himself.
1: It's loose in the lane. It trickles near the end line where Champagne picks it up with 5 seconds to go in the half. Now to Wemby with three at half court. He's going to pull a half court jumper, hit it at the horn! Victor Wembanyama with a 45-footer from half court, 22 points at halftime for Wemby here in game four.
0: Spurs in front by a dozen at the half. They would lead by as much as 25.
1: Wemby steps into a three off the rim and glass, and down it goes. Wembanyama hits the triple. 31 for Victor, and San Antonio breathing a little more comfortably, up 24.
5: Victor to the rescue.
1: Dribble handoff. Joe knocked down. Loose ball, no whistle. Here's Castle for Wemby. Look out, folks. Wemby throws it down with a left hand.
0: Mark Castasure, PJ Carlissimo calling it right here on ESPN Radio. Spurs go on to the victory. 103-82 the final to even the series at two games apiece. Victor Wembanyama, 33 points, 8 rebounds, 5 assists in the win.
6: I don't know if I'm hard on myself. We all have high standards, you know, and I know I have a lot of responsibilities, but I'm here for it. And, yeah, it was better today. It wasn't perfect, but, you know, we all of us, I'm talking like the whole organizations, we're going to have to do things that are not, that we didn't sign up for, you know. I'm an employee to play basketball, but I'm not an employee to talk to whoever and find out answers to. It's, we're all going to do things like that. And that's why, as I was saying, I need to find ways to impact the game in many areas. We didn't do nothing unexpected, but the truth is that we had never been in this kind of situation before. It was our first deficit in a playoff series, and we just responded, but it was nothing amazing. It wasn't magic. We just did what we needed to do, and the series is far from over. We got 6 more wins before we can rest.
0: Victor Wembanyama, 33 points in this one, 324 points this postseason, setting a Spurs record for most points in his first career postseason. Wembanyama joining Bill Walton in 1977 is the only players with 300 points, 150 rebounds, and 50 blocks in their first career postseason. ESPN analyst Kendrick Perkins.
13: You know, my grandparents used to always tell me, he's young, but he got an old soul, baby. And when you talk about leadership, that's the true definition of leadership. See, Wemby is not afraid of getting uncomfortable. He's not afraid of holding himself accountable and maxing out. And tonight, what we saw was a response that we expected. We saw him be a big man first and then show guard skills. When he come out with that mindset of I'm going to dominate the paint on both ends of the floor, the Spurs are unbeatable. But when he comes out and he's timid and he's soft and he's trying to do other things that's not being Wemby type things, and that means being the most dominant player in the league, then they struggle. But tonight was one of those nights. And I also look at the 5 assists. When you're able to get yours and make guys around you better, that's called growth and that's called leadership.
14: The interesting thing here is what they did to the Thunder, because so much of that game felt like the Thunder just couldn't do anything. Why couldn't they hit anything?
13: You saw them dogs out there. And it started with Stephon Castle. I didn't know whether to call him a Doberman or a pit bull, the way they sicked him on SGA today. And he the one that really, yes, Wemby was the best player on the floor, but Stephon Castle's actually set the tone from the jump with his physicality. To be honest, I have never seen anybody in the league be able to guard SGA 101 like we're witnessing right now in Stephon Castle. That wasn't a lot of doubling coming. That was me and you, mano y mano. Everything was tough. The catches was tough. Him getting the ball, SGA trying to get the ball up the floor was tough. He was challenging his shots without fouling. He kept them off the free throw line. All across the board, I thought Stephon Castle tonight was the unsung hero of this game, while Wemby was the best player on the floor.
0: Spurs win it 103-82, holding the Thunder to their fewest points in a game, regular season or postseason, fewest since December of 2021. Fewest points in a playoff game by the team with the best regular season record since 2013. Thunder shooting 6-for-33 from three-point range, their worst shooting percentage from three in a game this season. Coach Mark Daigneault.
2: I thought we left a lot to be desired on that end of the floor tonight. We didn't have the sharpness, force, or precision necessary to crack them. And they were really good defensively. Just their energy, their physicality. As you know, coming in, you know, like, you know, they're down and they're at home. And you can kind of expect that, but it's different when you're out there. So credit them. They outplayed us tonight. But the group we had can play a lot better than we played tonight as well. When you play 12, we've played 12 playoff games. When you play 12 playoff games, they're not all going to be masterpieces. So as much as you want to win, there's nights where you just don't have it for whatever reason. And so maybe it was one of those nights, but you also can't like throw it away. You have to look at the process in a clear-eyed manner and see what corrections you can make. And I think some of the turnovers and some of the shooting was a result of the way we played and a result of the way they defended. You know, I'd never take away credit from them when they played the way they did, but it's a little bit of both probably. You know, like it wasn't our night, but at the same time, we could have been a lot better, and we need to be a lot better in game five if when we want to compete in the game.
0: Spurs with a dozen turnovers in the game four loss. Shai Gilgeous-Alexander snapping a streak of 9 straight road playoff games with 20 points. Thunder losing their first road loss this postseason. They're now 5-1 on the road. Series tied at 2, game 5 Tuesday in Oklahoma City. Tonight, game 4 of the Eastern Conference Finals. Cavs hosting the Knicks. Cleveland trying to avoid the sweep. It's here, of course, on ESPN Radio and the ESPN app presented by Gusto. Coverage 7:30 Eastern time. Right now, SportsCenter all night. Western Conference Final action on the ice as well on Sunday. Vegas taking the first two from Colorado. The Avs, though, would jump out to a 3-0 lead in game 3 in the first period. But they play 3 periods.
15: Bounces off the glass. High slot. Coghlan chips it on. And they score! Kolesar on the doorstep. And then a big check afterwards. Mans it into it. Paul Smith gives him a shot. The Knights have tied the game. 3-3 with 7:14 to go in the second period.
16: Unlikely story for the Golden Knights. Now Hurdle takes a tip pass to the goal. He scores! Tomas Hurdle! The fourth straight Golden Knights goal.
0: Fox Sports 98.9, they would get the lead, and they would get the win. It's a 5-3 win in Game 3. Golden Knights now have a 3-0 series lead. Teams that take a 3-0 lead in a best-of-7 series in the round prior to the Stanley Cup Final hold an all-time series record of 49-0. Golden Knights are the 10th team in NHL history to take a 3-0 lead against the NHL's number one seed, the third over the past 8 seasons. Golden Knights get the win. The Avs take the loss. First time they've lost 3 straight in the playoff games since games 2, 3, and 4 in the 2024 second round against Dallas. They've been banged up as well. Cale Makar missed the first 2 games of the series, had 3 shots on goal returning for this one, but Nathan MacKinnon, some concern about him. He blocked a shot in the second period and played sparingly in the third. ESPN's Emily Kaplan.
14: When I walked into the Avs locker room after the game, it was one of the most somber rooms I can remember in a while, especially for a series that's not over yet. Nathan MacKinnon was not in there when I walked in, and after the game, Coach Jared Bednar did not have any update on his status. But in speaking to the players, you could tell they knew this was a significant injury. I think they knew right away when he finally did get out there on the power play and he wasn't in his regular position, was just patrolling the blue line. It just felt like a gut punch to these guys. After getting Cale Makar, their star back, they lose another star. Bednar described the emotions as low as they can get. He said, because it's as big of a hill as you have to climb, but that's what the next 24 to 36 hours are for, so that they can regroup.
0: Avs Golden Knights play game 4 on Tuesday. We'll see it on ESPN. Right now, SportsCenter all night. Ice hockey, sure, but Memorial Day weekend, synonymous with auto racing. Indy 500 at the Brickyard, and NASCAR's longest race of the season, Coca-Cola's 600. although they didn't quite get all 600 miles in.
4: As we are coming to the red flag as the field comes onto pit road behind the Toyota Camry, that number 7 freeway insurance car of Daniel Suarez is leading the way under a hard rain here in Charlotte. Daniel Suarez is the winner of the Coca-Cola 600. He leans against his race car with his team, crying here at Charlotte Motor Speedway as he is now a winner. Suarez puts on the number 8 hat of Kyle Busch, one of his former teammates and mentors, as Daniel Suarez was coming up not only through stock car racing, but in America.
0: Performance Racing Network with the call. They made it just under 560 miles of the scheduled 600. Rain hitting Charlotte around 11:30 p.m. Eastern time, and NASCAR scrapped the final 27 laps. That gave the win to Daniel Suarez, an emotional win, as you heard. NASCAR honoring the memory of Kyle Busch, who died Thursday after a stunning turn of his pneumonia at the age of 41. Austin Hill stepped into the number 33 Chevy, finished 27th for Richard Childress Racing. As for Suarez, he led just 17 of the 373 laps that were run, picks up his first win of the season and the third of his career on the Cup Series. Denny Hamlin led 75 laps. He finishes second. Earlier in the day Sunday, they went green at the Brickyard. They did get in all 500 of their scheduled miles.
20: Lucas comes off of turn number 4 for the final time. Felix Rosenquist goes to the outside. We get to the Arden Bridge, and Felix Rosenquist gets him at the start-finish line. Felix Rosenquist with an incredible pass at the start-finish line. He wins the 110th running of the Indianapolis 500-mile race.
0: IMS Radio Network, 70 lead changes on Sunday at Indy. That's a record. Felix Rosenquist winning the closest Indy 500 all time. Wins by 23 thousandths of a second.
7: It was the gnarliest last lap ever. I think it turned out perfectly that I fell back to third and I got a little bit of a run and I just stayed flat on the outside. And, you know, I never done that before. It was just, you know, full throttle and hope for the best. And it was just enough to get that little toe from David and get me over the line a little bit ahead of it. So, yeah, great job, the whole team, Myershank Racing, Honda, SiriusXM, and all our partners to, you know, making us able to do this. And I also want to thank my fellow drivers for, you know, showing a lot of respect on track and allowing that great racing for the fans, because, you know, I think in many cases that would have ended in the wall. So, yeah, thanks to David and Marcus and Pata. I know they're probably bummed, and they're all good friends of mine, but it was incredible racing against them.
8: Well, for folks that don't know, these people down here certainly know, but the sports audience might not know, your career hadn't been what you wanted it to be. This is not a team that people talk about with the Penske's and the Ganassi's. To do it where you are in your career and your life and with this team, what does that mean to you?
7: Everything. You know, this team is like family. You know, they signed me in 24 when things were probably not looking great, and but we're here to win, man. We don't want to be just a competitor. We've been growing and we've been, you know, putting a lot of effort in the last couple of years, and here we've been a contender here for the last 3, and you know, this is actually the second win for Myershank Racing, which is crazy. Elio won it back in 21, and I won it now in 26, and I'm just so pleased for all the people working on the team. It's over 100 people that make this happen, and I'm just the one that, you know, gets the luxury to finish it off. But it takes an army for sure, and I'm so thankful.
0: Felix Rosenquist with our Ryan McGee. 5th time Indy 500 was won with a last lap pass. Catherine Legg finished last, 33rd at Indy after being involved in a wreck after completing just 17 of the 200 laps. Then it was off to Carolina. She did do the Indy Charlotte double. Finished 31st at Charlotte, 12 laps down. Straight ahead, a walk-off day on this Memorial Day weekend. SportsCenter All Night continues. It's ESPN Radio.
30: 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Up 3-0, can the Knicks sweep their way into the NBA Finals? Or will the Cavs survive a must-win to force a Game 5? 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
15: 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College softball Super Regionals, they're in the books. Eight teams now headed to Oklahoma City. Brackets are set. Number one, Alabama is in Texas, the two seed advancing out of the weekend. But for the first time since 2015, the Women's College World Series will not include Oklahoma. They were the three seed this year.
16: The pitch from Everett.
15: They take the best of three on Sunday in Game 3 to win the Super Regional in Norman. It's a 6-0 shutout of the Sooners. Mississippi State advancing to the Women's College World Series for the first time in program history. Oklahoma shutout for the first time since 2019. Shutout at home for the first time since 2015. Delaney Everett got her first start of the season on only her third career shutout. How's she feeling?
17: I have no idea. This is insane. This is literally everything that we have worked for. If you listen to Ricketts and her press conferences, we're priming the pump. We're getting ready for May. This team is built for May. We got all the weapons that we need, and we're just rolling right now.
18: Delaney, the resilience that you have had throughout your career, the loss of your father, the injuries, the surgeries, just describe the moment. And how special it is.
17: Today is my mom and dad's anniversary, and this was for them. This is for them.
16: I know your father, Brandon, looking down and smiling on you right now. When everyone is saying that you all are unseated or the underdogs here, what type of fight and bark did you show the nation that you had today?
17: An underdog is still a freaking dog. That's what I'm talking about. We knew it. We were on the bus. Oh, my gosh. Everything that we worked for came through today, and we ain't done yet.
16: I love it. Congratulations.
17: Thank you.
16: And enjoy this moment.
17: Yes, thank you so much.
15: Delaney Everett, first pitcher to throw a shutout against Oklahoma since Montana Fouts with Alabama in 2019. Mississippi State, one of the eight teams heading to Oklahoma City. Five of the eight SEC teams. Texas, the reigning champ, and their ace, Tegan Kavan.
17: My teammates and my coaches told me they believed in me every step of the way, and so I knew everybody in the bullpen and everyone in the dugout was going to have my back no matter what the outcome was, and so I owe it to them. Yeah.
19: You have an opportunity now to go win another national championship. What did you learn from that run last year that you can take to Oklahoma City here in a few days?
17: That we're resilient, that we're going to do whatever it takes. It showed last Supers, it showed this Supers, we're resilient.
15: Four of the top five seeds heading to Oklahoma City.

0: Oklahoma, the lone that is not. Alabama, Texas, Nebraska, Arkansas, all headed to OKC. 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
1: The one pitch. Hernandez hits that one plenty deep enough. Straight away center. Get out. It keeps on going. It is gone. Big Burt. A walk-off grand slam. Straight away center field. Heriberto Hernandez, the hero for the fish.
0: He entered the game as a pinch hitter in the seventh, had the walk-off grand slam in the ninth. Marlins beat the Mets 4-0, 104-3 WQAM. Marlins' first sweep over the Mets since 2019. In New York, Yankees-Rays, the other New York team, also hadn't scored. Yankees and Rays scoreless through the first 8.5 innings.
2: Kelly deals to Judge. Judge hits it in the air. Deep right field. Play back.
0: Sounded on the YES Network. Judge had no homers in his previous 11 games, had the two-run walk-off shot, snapping that 11-game drought.
3: All right, Aaron, you're trying to get away from me, but you were the guy that ended this one. When you step up to the plate there in that ninth inning, do you have in your mind you are ending this with one swing of the bat?
4: Yeah, what a roar, what a roar. I appreciate y'all staying. I know it's some bad weather, but just trying to, oh my goodness.
3: Tried to hang in there with you, but I thought I'd let you have that one by yourself. Hey, just, you know, it's been a kind of weird day here with all the rain, but I'm assuming that still feels good knowing what it means.
4: Always. This day was made for a Yankee. You know, it's bad weather. Going to go up against a tough pitching staff, and you know, the boys stayed locked in, you know, especially with the energy out of this crowd. I know y'all probably didn't want to be here, but I appreciate it. I appreciate it.
3: How would you describe what it feels like to walk it off here at Yankee Stadium, your fourth career walk-off home run?
4: There's nothing better. You know, I've been trying to get something going here. You know, the guys in front of you have been having great at-bats, getting on base, so, you know, sometimes you got to step up the plate and finish it.
3: You had a single there in that first inning, obviously the meaningful one there in the ninth. Just what clicked for you in that at-bat? What were you looking for?
4: Just get something out over the heart of the plate and don't try to do too much. So Grisham worked a great at-bat in front of me and kept my job simple.
0: And the Yankees walk it off on the two-run home run. Tigers a 4-1 win over the Orioles in game two of their doubleheader to snap an 8-game losing streak. The streak reached 8 because of the first game of the doubleheader.
5: The 0-2. Couser gets into one. Right field and fairly deep. Perez is back. He's out of room. Colton Couser, the hero in game one. Unbelievable to the bleachers in right center. And the Orioles have won it. An 0-2 pitch that winds up in the seats.
0: WBAL with the call. Orioles a 5-3 win over the Tigers. Down to a best of three. That's next. SportsCenter All Night continues. It's ESPN Radio.
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0: Vegas goes up 3-0 on the Avs in the Western Conference Final in the Stanley Cup playoffs. Daniel Suarez wins the rain-shortened Coca-Cola 600. Felix Rosenquist wins a thriller at the Indy 500, while the Spurs dominate in Game 4.
18: Horn sounds. Spurs needed the win to avoid a 3-1 hole, and they lock down the Oklahoma City Thunder defensively. San Antonio routs OKC 103-82, and this series is tied at 2 as the Western Conference Finals heads north to OKC.
0: Mark Kestisher here on ESPN Radio. 103-82 as the Spurs dominate. Victor Wembanyama had 33 points in the win. Spurs holding the Thunder to 82 points, their fewest in a game since 2021. Spurs coach Mitch Johnson.
19: I think it was the combination of the physicality and resistance along with the discipline and connectivity to still be together in team defense, not just trying to take one guy out or worried about what you were doing with your own matchup. I thought the guys did a great job, again, of just being connected where you're in team defense, and there are times, depending on the situation and the spacing and the circumstances, where you have to continue to move as the play unfolds and develops. And I thought we did a good job of being in, showing a crowd, but then also making appropriate reads and movements off that. And those guys did a heck of a job, obviously, with their dynamic ability on that end to lead that, I guess you could say, just in terms of resistance and the physicality and trying to make them take tough shots without fouling.
0: Holding SGA to his sixth game under 20 points over the course of the last two seasons. Five of those six have been in the playoffs. Spurs get the win. They even the series at two games apiece. You heard it here on ESPN Radio. Mark Kestisher, PJ Carlissimo have the call for us back to San Antonio. Mark?
18: Jay, thank you very much. We know there'll be a Game 6 here in San Antonio coming up on Thursday. It's a best-of-three series, PJ. That was an impressive win. Had to have it. Didn't want to go to OKC down 3-1. San Antonio locked up OKC to win Game 4.
20: Yeah, I tell you what, very, very impressive win, particularly on the defensive end, particularly from Victor Wembanyama. Again, I mean, he is just such a factor. I'm looking at the stat sheet now, Kesty. He's got a number in every single category, going across from field goals all the way through to points. Victor Wembanyama has filled this stat sheet up. The good news, if you're Mitch Johnson and Mark Degnault, Shai Gilgeous-Alexander played 31 minutes plus. Victor played 31 minutes plus. So the two superstars got a little bit of rest tonight. San Antonio got much more help from their bench. It wasn't necessarily good shooting help. As a team, they shot under 40%. If you said before this game started, Kesty, that the Spurs are going to shoot 39% from the field and 27 from the three-point line, I would not have liked their chances.
18: I agree.
20: But they held OKC to 33% from the field and an unheard of 18% from the three-point line. They did dominate the paint, 50-36. They beat them on second chance points, San Antonio 17-14. And fast break points was also significant, 18-7. Spurs got the tempo that they wanted from this game tonight, and they took better care of the ball. Only 13 turnovers. That's their low by far for this series. And meantime, they forced 20 turnovers from OKC.
18: That's a big number. They played much better defense. The officials let them play in a physical game, and San Antonio won the physicality battle, and Victor Wembanyama also was able to get the basketball a lot closer to the rim than he had been the previous
20: two. Yeah, no question. He was able to exert his physicality and his strength and do a nice job. He also got 8 boards. He got 5 assists. He blocked 3 shots. He had 2 steals. I mean, what didn't he do? He would have been available if it had gotten close to put him back in, but both coaches were content to keep their superstars on the bench for most of the fourth quarter.
18: How good was San Antonio's defense? They held the Thunder 40 points below their average of the first 3 games of the season. San Antonio is even the Western Conference Finals, 2 games apiece, Game 5 in Oklahoma City, coming up Tuesday night here on ESPN Radio. Final score, Spurs 103, the Thunder 82. For PJ Carlesimo, I'm Mark Kestisher right here on your home for the NBA, ESPN Radio, and the ESPN app. Let's go back to our pal Jay Reynolds in the studio.
0: All right, Mark, as you mentioned, Game 5 Tuesday for the West, Monday Game 4 for the Eastern Conference Finals. Knicks going for a sweep of the Cavs. They've won 10 straight postseason games. 9 of their 11 playoff wins have been by double digits, and the 2 losses have been by a total of 2 points. ESPN's Tim Bontemps.
21: I mean, it's pretty crazy to see them ripping off win after win. I believe they've won 5 consecutive road games by double digits in the playoffs. I mean, most teams don't play 10 playoff games in one season, let alone win 10 in a season, let alone win 10 in a row in a season. So, I mean, it's been a remarkable month in which they have not lost a playoff game, which is pretty incredible. And at this point, I expect them to win tomorrow and make it to the NBA Finals. And whether they can close this out by beating what's going to be an awfully good team, whoever comes out of the other series, this has been a remarkable stretch of play, and I think really, you know, validates and justifies the moves that were made to put this group together.
22: Tim, to that point, why is this team so equipped to do what it's doing right now?
21: I think the biggest thing that it has going for it is, you know, for so much of the time this group has been together, it has felt like a bit of a combination that's less than the sum of its parts, right? Like, they have a lot of really talented players, and they hadn't seemingly quite figured out how to make all the pieces fit in a way that optimized everybody. And that has changed over the last month. Like, these guys have all just found ways to kind of click into place in an optimal manner. And the result has been a pretty overpowering group that is well-balanced at both ends and has been taking apart the competition for weeks.
23: New York can sweep. They would be off until June 3rd, which would be game 1 of the NBA Finals. So how important is it for New York to actually sweep Cleveland?
21: Very. I would say it's very important. You don't want to play extra games in the playoffs, right? it's very hard to recover from blowing games you have in the bag, right? And it's very hard to recover from extending playoff series unnecessarily because the games add up. It's more opportunities for guys to get hurt or for other bad things to happen. It's a chance for a Cavs team that is very talented to start to get hot and rip off a couple games. Like, you know, the Cavs certainly could win a couple games and make this series interesting. I mean, they're up 20 in the fourth quarter in game one. They missed every three basically in game two. Last night they didn't play great, but they were still hanging around most of the game. So, you know, if they get a win in tomorrow in game four and get some pressure taken off of them, they could start to make things a little dicey for the Knicks, and all of a sudden the Knicks are feeling some heat. So I think they need to slam the door tomorrow and sit back and wait and have another 8 or 9 days to get fully ready for whoever's coming out of the other series, because that is going to be a different level of challenge. They're going to need to have all their ducks in a row if they want any chance to win.
0: Game four of the Eastern Conference Finals tonight. Cavs hosting the Knicks. Cleveland trying to avoid a sweep. We'll have it. Coverage 7:30 Eastern here on ESPN Radio and the ESPN app. Back to the diamond and some domination on the mound.
1: The 0-2. Swing and a miss. Chase the slider in the dirt. Picked up by Rivero. And he fires down to first to complete the strikeout. As Devers has struck out four straight hitters. He now has 10 strikeouts, two outs in the sixth. The 1-2. Strike three called. Fastball right through the heart of the plate. 12 strikeouts for Detmers. It's tied a career high. Motion by Reed Detmers. And the pitch. Swing and a miss. Struck him out, a career high 13 strikeouts for Reed Detmers and 19 retired in a row. 1-2 pitch, check swing. Did he? Yes, he did on appeal. James Hoy down at first rings him up. 14 strikeouts for Reed Detmers. Two gone in the eighth.
0: Reed Detmers with that career high 14 strikeouts over the course of eight innings. Rangers would leave the bases loaded in the ninth, and then
1: Collier. 3-2 to Peraza. Swing and a broken bat looper near second. Fielded by Foscue. Steps on the bag. On to first. Gets away from Berger. Racing home is Walton. The Angels have won the game.
0: 2-1 the final. You heard it here on ESPN Radio. Angels get their first series sweep this weekend. The Giants, the only team remaining without a series sweep on the season. Nationals edge the Braves 2-1. Braves losing consecutive home games for the first time this season. Nats are now 21-9 when scoring first on the season. Dodgers and Brewers.
2: Runners lead first and second, 3-2. Tucker swings, hits it down the right field line, a fair ball. Betts is going to touch third and come home to score. Freddie around second. He's getting waved around third. Ball comes out of the right field corner. Freddie scores standing up. And for the second time in as many days, Kyle Tucker has himself a triple. Two runs come in and the Dodgers lead it 3-1. Dodgers take a two-run lead. Andy Páez swings and hammers one. Deep left field, way back and gone into the upper deck. Andy Páez drills a two-run shot for his 11th home run of the season. Wow, what a blast by Páez. The Dodgers now lead it 5-1.
0: AM 570 LA Sports 5-1 the final. Dodgers with their 17th comeback win this season. Second most in baseball behind the Braves. 18. Astros an 8-5 win over the Cubs. Their first sweep at Wrigley since 2011. Twins top the Red Sox 6-5. Sports Center all night, ESPN Radio. Vegas comes from down 3 goals to beat the Avs in Game 3 of the Western Conference Final. Vegas now with a stranglehold 3-0 lead on the series. Earlier on ESPN Radio, NHL Network analyst Jason Demers.
21: There's no excuses for why Vegas is up 3-0 other than they've been the better team for longer portions of each game in this series. And you know, you can say that McCarr's a little banged up or McKinnon gets hurt, but they've just been solid up and down the lineup. You know, great contributions. William Karlsson knocks one in, who's been just such a good add for them. He was injured all this season, comes back in. He provides them with center depth that they so sorely needed because they're asking Tomas Hertl to do so much. And in doing that, Tomas Hertl scores probably the biggest game of his playoff career, and what a goal he scores too. But you know, I just think it's a veteran team that's battle hardened, and there's a lot of guys that have won on this roster, and they understand the position they're in, and they understand the way they need to play, and they don't deviate from that game at all, and it's just allowed them this 3-0 lead right now.
0: Golden Knights up 3-0 in the series Monday. The East is in the spotlight. Carolina, Montreal playing game 3. That series tied at 1. Right now, SportsCenter all night, ESPN Radio. Memorial Day weekend, long weekend for most. It's highlighted by cookouts, parades, the unofficial start of summer. It's also the weekend we pay tribute to those who have given their lives for our nation. Sunday in Charlotte, with his family there, NASCAR also paying tribute to Kyle Busch, who died Thursday at the age of 41 after his pneumonia took a sudden turn last week. Here's our Marty Smith.
3: NASCAR is a family. Might sound weird if you haven't experienced it, but it's true. It's a small community that you see more than your own spouse and kids. And when someone is hurting, the family shows up to wrap them in love. That's how it's always been. And that's what happened Sunday night in Charlotte.
4: Samantha, I want you to know that this sport stands with you, and that you and your children are NASCAR family forever.
3: Kyle Busch's family sought comfort here at the racetrack, the place that Kyle captivated us with otherworldly talent and fiery passion, where he exemplified the relentless spirit of a racer. You loved him or you hated him, but you damn sure paid attention. Because when Rowdy showed up, as he did at NASCAR tracks all over the country for 25 years, he was a threat. Sunday at Charlotte, he wasn't here. The void was palpable. The shock and sorrow still unimaginable.
5: It just hasn't sunk in. This was a guy, you know, I expected to be racing with to the end of my career. And I think a lot of people in the garage were the same way, just completely shocked.
7: A lot of the reason that it's so unbelievable is because you envision them as larger than life. So when something like this happens, it's you're like, no, that can't be, because he was such a big figure and larger than life.
24: As I thought back through all the years racing with Kyle, I realized that he's had a pretty large direct impact to my career. It's been a great honor to be able to race with somebody like that, and I just felt like he was paving the way and exemplifying the right way to race, and I hope that I can pass those types of things on to someone else one day.
25: When I heard the news, I broke down and thought about that everything in front of me was because of him. And to be able to race and share the same racetrack, it's an incredible loss for our community and for the world.
4: Brexton and Lennox, your dad loved you with all his heart. Everyone gathered here, everybody watching on TV, and all those people up in that grandstand are your family, and we've got you. Kyle Busch is NASCAR. He was one of a kind, and there will never be another.
3: Kyle was on every mind. Rowdy was in every car. And his legacy, like so many times before, was evident in victory.
0: Memorial Day weekend, remembering Kyle Busch at the age of 41. Austin Hill was behind the wheel Sunday for RCR in the number 33 Chevrolet. He finishes 27th at the rain-shortened Coca-Cola 600. SportsCenter All Night continues. It's ESPN Radio.
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9: 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Farmers say they face challenging costs to do business, and as a result, many may be inclined to vote differently in the midterm elections. That's according to a new poll done by Farm Journal on behalf of Amato Advisors, a D.C. communications and consulting firm headed by Michael Amato.
10: Things like the Iran war are rising costs for about 94% of producers, either through energy or fertilizer. A clear majority said that they don't feel that federal policies that were implemented over the last year have benefited their farm. In fact, 55% said that they've been hurt by federal policies. And rising input costs was clearly their top concern. Second was volatile commodity markets and then trade and tariffs.
9: Amato says those in Washington should take note.
10: When you think about the people who are creating the fuel, fiber, and food that our country relies on, this is also a national security issue. I mean, we can't have farmers going under. We need them to help produce food for our country. And they're also the economic livelihood of many rural communities. And the strain that they're under right now is significant. And Washington, D.C. needs to wake up because what's happening right now ain't cutting it. And a fair amount of farmers are saying they're thinking about making a different choice come November.
9: That's Farm to Fork. I'm Daryl Anderson.
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14: Quasi catch and shoot, fading away. She knew that was going down. She started back.
15: Screen on that one. Interesting, because the other one that she hit, they went underneath.
0: Storm with a 97-85 win over the Mystics. Storm's second straight win, consecutive wins for the first time this season. Wings a 91-76 win over the Liberty. Largest road win against the Liberty in franchise history. Dream and Mercury playing a tight one.
28: Double screen. Ryan Howard up top from the wing. The three is good. You can't
0: Ryan Howard with 21 points. WNBA League pass as the Dream edge the Mercury 82-80. Dream winning despite trailing by 15. They're now 2-1 when trailing by 15 or more this season. Golf, Wyndham Clark shoots a final round 60, finish 30 under to win the Byron Nelson. College baseball, NCAA selection show coming up noon Eastern today. Couple of Long tournament streaks expected to come to an end. Vanderbilt's 19 consecutive years, LSU's 13 straight years in the tournament, likely coming to an end. Championship Sunday and in the Big Ten. Bottom of the 11th, UCLA with the bases loaded.
1: Up and inside, almost hit him.
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1: It did hit him. A championship winning hit by pitch.
16: For further review, the ruling of hit by pitch will stand.
1: UCLA on a walk-off review have their first Big Ten tournament championship. UCLA gets the green light to celebrate with Call a 3-2 win in 11 innings.
0: 7 on the Big Ten Network. Georgia Tech captures the ACC 13-6 over North Carolina. Georgia, an 11-1 rout of Arkansas to win the SEC. NCAA selections coming out noon Eastern today. Right now, SportsCenter All Night, ESPN Radio. 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
20: Now to Wemby with 3 at half court. He's going to pull a half court jumper. 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Here in game 4.
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20: The one pitch. Hernandez hits that one plenty deep enough. Straight ball away, get center. Get out. It keeps on going. It is gone. Big burst. A walk-off grand slam. Straight away, center.
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22: And that does it. History made in Norman. Mississippi State is headed to the Women's College World Series for the first time ever. A breakthrough moment for the Bulldogs.
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1: Lucas comes off of turn number 4 for the final time. Felix Rosenqvist goes to the outside. We get to the Arden Bridge, and Felix Rosenqvist gets him at the start-finish line. Felix Rosenqvist with an incredible pass at the start-finish line. He wins the 110th running of the Indianapolis 500-mile race.
0: Tight win at the Brickyard on Sunday. Tight win there. And in the Western Conference Finals, that's now a best of 3. Spurs and Thunder tied 2-2. Spurs taking game 4. Shea Gilgeous-Alexander held to 19 points.
23: I think they just did a good job of being the aggressors. Like, they were in us, forcing turnovers, being physical, and I don't think we applied the pressure back. And then, like, they're playing fast, getting easy buckets. They get their defense set, and, like, I don't care who you play, it's always harder to score against a set defense, so it's just, like, it's a snowball effect. But it always starts with, like, the aggression that you play with, and then they brought it on a way higher level than we did for most of the game.
0: Series tied at 2. We have game 5 tomorrow. Tonight, game 4 in the East. Knicks going for a sweep. Before that, unsportsmanlike, Amber Wilson, Courtney Cronin, Myron Metcalf. They're next. I'm Jay Reynolds. It's ESPN Radio.
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3: This hour from Town Hall. I'm Jason Walker. Nothing definitive coming out of negotiations just yet. White House is pointing fingers over a failed uprising in Iran, while warning tensions in the region remain very high.
4: President Trump says Iranian citizens couldn't rise up during Operation Epic Fury because Iraqi Kurds held back U.S. supplied weapons. The president also blasting ongoing ceasefire talks with Iran as weak and unserious, dismissing proposals as garbage. Meanwhile, U.S. and Israeli forces are on high alert amid concerns Iran could restart military action.
3: Correspondent Laura Winters reporting, still the president does say a deal to end the war is getting close. He says negotiations are proceeding constructively. Ukrainian President Volodymyr Zelensky says Russia used a hypersonic ballistic missile in that mass attack on Kyiv over the weekend. At least 4 people killed, more than 100 wounded. It's believed most, if not all of them, were civilians. Fast-growing defense startup is making a major move that could reshape the future of U.S. weapons technology. Here's correspondent Ken Lorman with that report.
5: Drone maker Mach is expanding fast, acquiring rocket firm Exquadrum in a $50 million deal finalized in April. The move brings 85 employees, decades of rocket research, and key technology into the company. Founded by 24-year-old Ethan Thornton, Mach is gaining traction with low-cost Pentagon drones. The deal could boost its role in developing hypersonic weapons, systems the Trump administration has identified as critical to future national defense. Ken Lorman reporting.
3: And more on these stories at townhall.com.
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3: Well, don't look now, but there could be some major changes in the NCAA in gaining possible momentum toward approving an age window for athletic eligibility. Correspondent Gethin Kubal explains.
2: The NCAA's Division I cabinet has discussed possible implementation of an age-based eligibility model should it be approved, and signaled it would consider voting on it at its meeting next month. The age-based eligibility model would give athletes a window of 5 years to compete in Division I, starting immediately after their high school graduation or their 19th birthday, whichever comes first. It would also eliminate waivers for extended eligibility except for pregnancy, religious missions, or active duty military service. The model is similar to an idea included in an executive order by President Donald Trump on April 3rd. I'm Gethin Kubal.
3: Breaking news and analysis at townhall.com. A major suicide bombing attack in Pakistan over the weekend. Correspondent Donna Warder says the death count is likely to climb while that investigation is underway.
7: Officials in Pakistan say a suicide bomber detonated a vehicle packed with explosives near a railway track in Quetta Sunday as a passenger train passed, killing at least 23 people and wounding dozens more. Quetta resident Adil Nasir says all the houses near the railway track were damaged, as were up to 60 vehicles. Passenger Mohammed Asid says he was asleep on the train when suddenly the train's windows and glass shattered. An outlawed group called the BLA, which demands independence from Pakistan's central government, is claiming responsibility for the attack. The militant group says it targeted a train carrying security personnel. I'm Donna Warder.
3: More on these stories at townhall.com.

0: Rain this morning, 49 degrees outside the Waterbury Studios, and the high is going to be about 73. Red Sox are off tonight, but we have an afternoon game. ESPN coverage of the St. Louis Cardinals and Milwaukee Brewers starts at 1:30 here on WDEV FM and AM. Red Sox will be back in action tomorrow night. Good morning. It's 6:06 on this Memorial Day, Monday, May 25th. I'm Lee Cattell. 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Members of the Vermont Thunder Motorcycle Group participated in a ride to honor veterans as part of a Memorial Day weekend tradition. The group departed from Sharon and traveled to Enosburg, stopping in Colchester and Milton along the way. Vermont Thunder is a nonprofit organization focused on providing financial assistance to veterans facing hardships. Through the event, they aim to raise awareness and support for the needs of veterans in the state. The Vermont City Marathon took place in Burlington on a soggy Sunday. More than 3,000 runners participated across various races, and many runners said they preferred the cooler, wet weather. Ryan Smith, originally of Westport, Connecticut, currently living in Boston, ran the fastest individual time at 2 hours, 15 minutes, and 52 seconds. The top men's Vermonter was Darius Parker, a Putney native and Hinesburg resident, who finished 8th overall in a time of 2 hours, 25 minutes, 47 seconds. Kellen Taylor of Flagstaff, Arizona, posted the fastest women's time at 2 hours, 35 minutes, 18 seconds, and the top Vermonter was Bryn Orban Sally of South Burlington, who finished 9th overall in a time of 2 hours, 58 minutes, and 9 seconds. As summer approaches, Vermont tourism officials expect an increase in road trips to the Green Mountains, driven by the high cost of air travel. Many visitors are expected to come from the New York and Boston metro areas, which are around 5 hours drive time away. Historical data from the Vermont Chamber of Commerce suggests that when fuel prices exceeded $4 a gallon in the past, tourists opted for shorter family trips by car. Chamber President Amy Speer noted ongoing uncertainty in the economic outlook and suggested that southern Vermont may see more visitors compared to northern areas. About 60 employees from General Electric Aerospace volunteered Sunday at the Evergreen Cemetery in Rutland to restore and clean graves in preparation for Memorial Day. This effort has been ongoing for several years, focusing on righting fallen headstones and cleaning up the surrounding area. Many participants are veterans themselves or have family members buried in the cemetery. Volunteers highlighted the importance of preserving the cemetery's history through their efforts. 70-year-old Jose Sanchez of Roxbury, Vermont, died in a single car crash in Northfield Saturday. Vermont State Police say the crash was along Route 12 around 3:30 in the afternoon. Troopers say Sanchez lost control of his vehicle and went off the road, where he was pronounced dead at the scene. Authorities say he was not wearing a seatbelt at the time of the crash. The investigation is ongoing. Middlebury College hosted its 225th commencement ceremony on Sunday, celebrating the graduation of over 550 students from 45 states and by more than 20 countries. The event featured a procession led by bagpipers and marked the first commencement for President Ian Baucom. Author Kim Stanley Robinson delivered the commencement address, urging graduates to confront global challenges with, quote, optimism and teamwork. Also, honorary degrees were awarded to distinguished leaders in education, medicine, and journalism. And 25 years ago Sunday, U.S. Senator Jim Jeffords of Vermont announced his decision to leave the Republican Party and become an independent. This shift occurred during a period when the Senate was evenly divided, and the move shifted power in the Senate to the Democrats. Jefford said he made the change to better represent Vermont and align with his conscience and principles, but he did negotiate with Democratic Senate President Pro Tem Tom Daschle, who assured Jeffords that if he defected, he would retain his chairmanship of the Senate Environment and Public Works Committee. And Daschle became the Senate Majority Leader. His departure briefly shifted control of the Senate to the Democrats until the Republicans regained the majority in the 2002 elections about 8 months later. Radio Vermont time is 6:11, and we'll check your traffic after this.
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0: All right, on this Memorial Day morning, there will be a number of parades and celebrations and events along main streets throughout much of Vermont, so be prepared for that possibility as you head out and about today. There is some rainfall overnight, leading to some puddling on waters, well, on the road surfaces also, and the roads right now are largely clear of any incident or accident, and because of the Memorial Day holiday, none of the construction zones will be active for today. But again, there will be some mainly in-town celebrations that may slow your progress in sometimes, but keep that in mind as you head out if you're traveling anywhere this morning. And if there's something out there that your fellow motorist should be made aware of, you can contact the Radio Vermont Studios at 802-244-1777. We continue with international news on the Morning News Service.

0: Starting with the Vatican, Pope Leo XIV made a historic apology today for the role the Holy See itself played in legitimizing slavery and for having failed to condemn it for centuries, calling the Vatican's record a wound in Christian memory. Past popes have apologized for Christians' involvement in the transatlantic slave trade, but no pope has ever publicly acknowledged, much less apologized for, the role that past popes themselves have played in giving European sovereigns explicit authority to subjugate and enslave, quote, infidels. History's first U.S.-born pope, whose family history includes both enslaved people and slave owners, delivered the apology in his first encyclical called Magnifica Humanitas, or Magnificent Humanity, which was released today. The manifesto is about safeguarding humanity in an era of increasing reliance on artificial intelligence. Leo raised the transatlantic slave trade in relation to what he called the new forms of slavery and colonialism that the digital revolution is fueling, like the unregulated labor required to procure rare minerals needed for artificial intelligence chips. In doing so, Leo responded, AP reports, to decades of calls by Black American Catholics, activists, and scholars for the Holy See to atone for its own role in the colonial era trade in human beings. Angry young men stormed a hospital treating Ebola patients at the heart of the latest outbreak of the disease in eastern Congo last night, forcing the medical staff to evacuate the patients as gunfire rang out in the area. It was not known if anyone was hurt in the attack, but the hospital's medical director said the attackers demanded that two bodies of their kin be handed over to them. There were gunfire, and the medics were trying to evacuate the patients and staff. He didn't have any further details of the unfolding turmoil. The attack was the third in a week's time on healthcare facilities where medical workers struggle with a lack of resources to treat suspected Ebola cases, and underlined the challenges of the outbreak, which the World Health Organization has declared a public health emergency of international concern. The annual Hajj pilgrimage, one of the five pillars of Islam, officially began today. More than 1.5 million pilgrims arrived in Saudi Arabia from outside the country, according to the commander of the Hajj passport forces. Muslims have been pouring into the country for the Hajj against the backdrop of the ceasefire in the Iran war and related regional tensions and uncertainty. And in the Philippines, rescuers pulled out three people from a pile of rubble that was all that remained of a nine-story hotel that collapsed while under construction in a northern Philippine city, bringing the death toll to four, and 17 others are still missing. Two of the men were dead while emergency personnel struggled in the early morning hours to revive one in an ambulance near the pile of concrete slabs, twisted iron bars, and aluminum scaffoldings. That was all that remained of the building in Angeles City of Pampanga Province. They eventually gave up and drove away. We'll have more national news later this hour here on WDEV and throughout the morning news service on the stations of Radio Vermont. 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
2: This is meteorologist Carl Philipoff with an exclusive report for the stations of Radio Vermont. Rain will start the day before ending as a nominal cold front passes through. High pressure will then build in from the Great Lakes overnight into Tuesday morning. There'll be some patchy fog this morning, so be sure to

0: in from the west. Lows will range from the upper 40s in the Northeast Kingdom to around 50 in the Upper Valley and Capital Region to the mid-50s in the Champlain Valley. For Radio Vermont, this is meteorologist Carl Philipoff reporting from the Mount Washington Observatory.
1: Outside the Waterbury studios, light rain and 50 degrees.
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0: The morning news service continues with national news on WDEV. A damaged chemical tank in Southern California cracked over the weekend when authorities were hopeful that would relieve pressure and reduce the risk of an explosion. About 50,000 residents in Garden Grove, which is about 40 miles south of downtown Los Angeles, have been evacuated and are waiting for a resolution. The tank overheated Thursday and began venting vapors, leaving local and state officials scrambling to evade a worst possible scenario at the site of the aerospace company. No injuries have been reported. Fire officials plan to send in a team overnight to determine if the pressure has been relieved, which would reduce the possibility of an explosion. Atmospheric modeling showed an active leak from the tank as of Sunday night. Firefighters have been spraying the tank with water in an attempt to cool the chemical inside, methyl methacrylate, which is used to make plastic parts. The tank's interior reached 100 degrees Sunday, an increase of 10 degrees Fahrenheit since Saturday. Fire officials over the weekend discovered the tank had cracked, lowering the potential for a devastating blast. Governor Gavin Newsom declared a state of emergency Saturday and said he asked President Trump to issue an emergency declaration to bolster federal support for local and tank officials. The tank at GKN Aerospace Transparency Systems, which makes parts for commercial and military aircraft, holds up to 7,000 gallons of methyl methacrylate used to make plastic parts. A bystander who was struck by gunfire after a man fired on a checkpoint outside the White House and was fatally shot by U.S. Secret Service officers remained in serious but stable condition. The Secret Service said the bystander, who has not been identified, suffered a gunshot wound described as not life-threatening. It was not clear how he was shot. Authorities have released few additional details about the early Saturday evening shooting. The District of Columbia Metropolitan Police Department says the suspect, identified as 21-year-old Nazir Best, started shooting toward a White House security checkpoint when Secret Service officers returned fire. Best was living in Dundalk, Maryland. He was later pronounced dead at a hospital. No officers were injured. President Trump was in the White House at the time of the shooting. It was the third shooting near the president in the past month after a man stormed the White House Correspondents Association dinner in April armed with guns and knives. And Secret Service officers shot and wounded a man who fired at them earlier this month near the Washington Monument. That's a look at national news here on the stations of Radio Vermont. Sports is next on the morning news service. It is 6:23.
1: 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It says to our neighbors, I see you and I care about your experience, because the strength of community is informed by our neighbors' experience. And the act of giving through the Community Foundation is being part of that conversation.
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0: We'll start Morning News Service Sports at Charlotte, North Carolina, yesterday at the Charlotte Motor Speedway, where Daniel Suarez won the rain-shortened Coca-Cola 600. He said he dedicated the victory to the recently deceased Kyle Busch. Suarez benefited from a crucial pit call and then caught a break from the rain, which shortened the race and capped the day. Suarez is the first Mexican-born driver to win the Coke 600. It was his third Cup Series win and first since 2024. Suarez said, "I was doing this for Kyle, for Samantha, for Brexton and Lennox, and for all his family." A non-factor for most of the race, Suarez gambled and took two tires during a late pit stop, then held off Christopher Bell and Denny Hamlin on restarts before the race was called when the sky opened up and rain drenched the track shortly before midnight Eastern time, and NASCAR quickly made the decision to call the race with 27 laps remaining. Bell finished second and Hamlin was third. The race came just 3 days after the death of Kyle Busch, who reports they died after severe pneumonia progressed into sepsis, resulting in rapid and overwhelming complications, according to a statement released by his family. Last night in the NBA, Victor Wembanyama had a big game as the San Antonio Spurs beat Oklahoma City 103-82 the final, and the series is now tied at two games apiece. Wembanyama, the 7'3" star for the Spurs, had 33 points, 8 rebounds, 5 assists, and 3 block shots as the Spurs leveled the series, which heads back to Oklahoma City for Game 5 on Tuesday night. Coming up tonight in the NBA, the New York Knicks will try and finish off the Cleveland Cavaliers. Knicks up 3-0 in the series. Tonight's game will be in New York. I beg your pardon. Tonight's game will be in Cleveland. It's an 8 o'clock tip. The Knicks lead the series 3-0, and we're going to have live coverage of that tonight starting at 7:30 p.m. here on WDEV, FM and AM. Knicks and Cavaliers coming up tonight. In Major League Baseball, the Red Sox, after sweeping three straight in Kansas City, gave back all their momentum over the weekend, falling to the Twins by a final of 6-5 yesterday. Sox had an opportunity to win it late with a rally in the ninth inning.
1: 2-1, 2-out. The pitch is swung and lined into right field, sinking down, caught, and the game is over. The Red Sox lose to the Twins 6-5, and they are swept by Minnesota at Fenway Park. Heartbreak for the Red Sox. So many chances, so many little moments that did not go their way. That is not what the Red Sox were looking for at all. Minnesota takes all three. Tying run thrown out at home plate in the ninth inning.
0: Oh, yeah. It was a rough way to go for the Red Sox, who will be at home against the Atlanta Braves. Old buddy Chris Sale will be starting for Atlanta tomorrow night, and Ranger Suarez will start for the Red Sox. That is a 5:45 broadcast tomorrow evening for the Braves and Red Sox. Also yesterday, Pirates beat the Blue Jays 4-1. Vladimir Guerrero Jr. was hit by a pitch and checked himself out of the game at the Rogers Center. Yankees got a walk-off home run from Aaron Judge and beat the Rays 2-0 in the battle of the top teams in the American League East. Orioles beat the Tigers 5-3. Marlins shut out the Mets 4-0. This afternoon, there's a lot of Memorial Day matinee action, including Rays at Orioles, Cubs at Pirates, and the Yankees are in Kansas City for a late afternoon start with the Royals, and the Reds are at the Mets as part of a busy Major League Baseball schedule. But again, the Red Sox are off until tomorrow evening at Fenway Park against Atlanta. National Hockey League last night, Vegas beat Colorado 5-3, and the Vegas Golden Knights are up 3-0 in the series against the Avalanche, who were heavy favorites coming into this one. Game 4 will be in Vegas tomorrow night. This evening, up north of the border at the Bell Center, the Montreal Canadiens fans will be looking to support the Canadiens as they take on the Carolina Hurricanes. The series is tied at 1, and it is an 8 o'clock start tonight at the Bell Center. On the PGA Tour, Wyndham Clark shot a 60 on the final day to win the Byron Nelson down in Texas, pulling away from Siwoo Kim and Scottie Scheffler. He's the first PGA Tour player to win twice with a closing round of 60. He's the 2023 U.S. Open champion, and he pulled off an amazing round on Sunday to finish at 30 under. He fired a 28 on the back nine. Novak Djokovic got off to a slow start and had to deal with a hostile crowd, but he did rally for a four-set victory over home player Giovanni Mpechi-Pericard in the opening round of the French Open. He's 39 years old and has won many Grand Slam events, and he hasn't lost in the first round of a Grand Slam in 20 years. He did drop an early set, but then rallied for the victory. Once again, coming up this afternoon at 1:30, we'll start our broadcast of the St. Louis Cardinals and Milwaukee Brewers, ESPN coverage of the Memorial Day afternoon game. And then tonight, more ESPN coverage of the NBA Eastern Conference semifinal game 4 between the Knicks and the Cleveland Cavaliers. And that's sports. Radio Vermont time is 6:31. I beg your pardon. Some old habits die hard. Let's bring you the latest update from Town Hall News here on the stations of Radio Vermont. And it'll be coming up right after this.
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4: With SRN News, I'm Rich Thomason in Washington. There's at least a glimmer of hope this morning for a deal to end the standoff between the U.S. and Iran.
5: This does appear to be the closest the two sides have come to some kind of deal to reopen the Strait of Hormuz. So markets have reacted accordingly. But it comes with some significant caveats. It's not clear exactly who will control the strait in peacetime. In any event, energy analysts also warn it'll take months for traffic to resume normally, not to mention restart oil production in the Gulf, as well as repair damaged energy facilities.
4: BBC's Nick Marsh says oil prices have fallen on hopes of an agreement. President Trump, though, counseling caution and restraint. He says negotiations are proceeding constructively, but insists that he will not rush into a deal, the details of which have yet to be officially released. Tens of thousands of people remain out of their homes in Orange County, California. Ongoing concern about the risk of a catastrophic explosion, the threat posed by an overheated tank. It's holding thousands of gallons of chemicals. Authorities are pleading with evacuees to please be patient.
6: Your protection, your life safety is our paramount responsibility right now. We know you're out of your home. homes. We want to get you back, but we cannot do that until it's deemed safe.
4: Orange County Interim Fire Chief Chide McGovern saying it is not safe just yet. President Trump says weekend shooting near the White House complex is further evidence at his request for $1 billion in security funding relating to his privately funded ballroom project is justified. And Felix Rosenquist of Sweden has won the Indianapolis 500, the closest finish ever, taking the race by just 0.02 of a second. Wall Street closed today in observance of Memorial Day. This is SRN News.
0: And one other racing note, the rain out on Sunday at Barry's Thunder Road has led to the Memorial Day Classic being run today. The grandstands open at 10:15. Post time is at 1:30 for the Memorial Day Classic. The late models will run 125 laps in race number one of the Squire Cup. Flying Tigers, Street Stocks, Road Warriors, and the Dad's 4x Tool and Supply Kids Division are part of the Holiday Spectacular, again running at Thunder Road this afternoon. Gates open, grandstands open at 10:15, and post time is at 1:30 this afternoon. We continue with business news. The folks at Town Hall News reported that the markets are closed for the Memorial Day holiday in the United States. Global shares are mostly up today. The FTSE in London is up 0.2. The CAC 40 in Paris and the DAX in Germany are both up about 1.5%. Markets in Asia today see the Shanghai Composite up 1%. The Nikkei Index in Japan up 2.8%. The Hang Seng in Hong Kong is up 0.8. And in South Korea, the KOSPI Composite is up 0.4%. Also, one other note, might as well check on the price of crude oil on this holiday, according to the financial markets. Crude oil is up 25 cents, trading at $96.60 a barrel this morning. We'll have more business news coming up in the next hour here on WDEV, FM, and AM. 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
7: Almost home. A Major General Greg Knight, former Vermont Adjutant General for the stations of Radio Vermont. You're about to hear the 10th in our series about the Vermont Army National Guard 1st Battalion 172nd Armor deployment to Iraq from June 2005 to June 2006, known as Task Force Saber. April in Ramadi was the beginning of spring and a continuation of the Anbar Awakening, the time when American and allied Sunni tribal forces began our counter to the Al-Qaeda dominance of Al-Anbar province. The awakening, though promising, was still subject to the insurgent assassinations of local leaders, extortion, terrorism, and shifting loyalties that we had endured over the past 10 months. On many days, it seemed like it was one step forward, two steps back. Despite the promise and real gains made by the Anbar Awakening, the city of Ramadi remained a bastion of the insurgency, rife with extremist ideology and foreign fighters coming in from the poorest borders of Iraq. Al-Qaeda remained a powerful influence. The conflict in Ramadi was as much information operations as it was kinetic combat operations. Constant attacks on convoys, disrupting governance and terrorizing the population, undermined our efforts to stabilize the area and truly establish effective civil governance in Al-Anbar province. Information operations, the short version, is using all information-related capabilities to gain an advantage over an adversary. In this, Al-Qaeda and other affiliated insurgent groups had the edge. We were just learning the importance of influence operations, and our efforts were rudimentary and clumsy compared to those of the insurgents. They understood the culture, spoke the language, and used every attack to highlight the perception we were ineffective at countering them. It was disheartening, to say the least. But we were learning. While our operations focused on the outskirts of the city of Ramadi, not subject to the incredible saturation of roadside bombs and other booby traps, our units were not immune to them. We had become much better at countering them, but also understood that in the city center of Ramadi, there were areas that were categorized as no-go zones. U.S. and Iraqi forces just didn't go there. I suppose that made us more fortunate, as we were still able to conduct patrols, interdict IED emplacement teams, and detain suspected insurgents. We were expanding dismounted patrols in areas we previously had been unable to penetrate, like Juzira and Zangora, establishing a foothold to counter insurgent actions. That was the only way to maintain operational control of an area, and we didn't have enough personnel to do it on a large scale. We were still pre-surge, with not enough resources to grow this effort. We were also in the last third of our deployment, and any thoughts of home and safety had to be pushed aside to focus on the task at hand. Mission first. The soldiers of Task Force Sabre had to maintain their diligence. Failure to remain watchful meant almost certain injury or death. We had learned that at great cost. Complacency kills. We needed to finish the job by setting the conditions for the follow-on units destined to replace us. They would come with more resources and combat power, part of the surge to defeat a resilient and determined enemy firmly ensconced in the city of Ramadi. While we were almost home, the last 2 months in Ramadi would feel like an eternity. Next month's episode is called Conflagration. This is Major General Greg Knight for the stations of Radio Vermont.
0: ...6:40 on this Memorial Day, Monday, May 25th. Continuing with local news on WDEV's Morning News Service. In a collaborative effort to safeguard Lake Champlain, several nonprofit organizations are combining research and legal expertise. This initiative, which focuses on reducing pollutants and ensuring clean drinking water, has led to shoreline cleanups and policy reforms aimed at environmental protection. The efforts come as part of a broader commitment by local communities to address water quality issues affecting the lake. Party City has opened a new location inside the Staples in Rutland Town on Monday. The official ribbon-cutting event included key figures like the Cedar Events Manager, Dominique Winter, Staples Rutland General Manager Renee Axelson, and other local representatives. This new addition aims to enhance the shopping experience by providing party supplies within the Staples store. The Vermont Green men's soccer team held a sold-out home opener Friday night at Virtue Field on the UVM campus, kicking off their season as they aim to defend their USL 2 championship title. About 2,500 fans watched the match, and Vermont blasted Albany 9-0. The Montpelier-Roxbury Public Schools Board ratified a new two-year labor agreement for teachers that will increase wages by 13%. The contract was approved last week. It addresses previous negotiations marked by demands for fair compensation from union members. The agreement will raise the starting salary for new teachers about $3,000 to $53,445 in the second year. The contract also includes a $2,500 health care buyout for full-time employees who opt out of district medical insurance and provisions for addressing threats to educator safety. This development positions Montpelier-Roxbury ahead of several neighboring districts still in negotiations, with multiple contracts set to expire on June 30th. More in a moment. Radio Vermont time is 6:43.
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0: I got an update to pass along at Thunder Road. Persistent rain in a gloomy day today has prompted them to postpone the Mickelson's RV Memorial Day Classic until Father's Day, Sunday, June 21st. So the weather forecast got rather dank for the afternoon, so no Thunder Road racing today either. The race was originally scheduled for Sunday. They pushed it back to today because of the lousy weather yesterday, and with the weather looking lousy for today again, Sunday, June 21st will be the date for the Mickelson's RV Memorial Day Classic. On that day, the grandstands will open at 11:30, and there will be a post time of 2 o'clock. But once again, Thunder Road has postponed due to weather the Mickelson's RV Memorial Day Classic. All right, speaking of the weather, here are our friends at Mount Washington Observatory.
10: This is meteorologist Carl Philpoff with an exclusive report for the stations of Radio Vermont. Rain will start the day before ending as a nominal cold front passes through. High pressure will then build in from the Great Lakes overnight into Tuesday morning. There'll be some patchy fog this morning, so be sure to use caution on your morning commutes. Light to moderate rainfall will start the day before ending from west to east by early afternoon. Total rainfall expected from the system is expected to be between 1/2 inch to 1 inch area-wide. Overcast skies will be slower to clear, with mostly cloudy skies expected for much of the afternoon before becoming partly cloudy towards sunset. The cold front will not have much cold air behind it, but will usher in much drier air, which will allow temperatures to quickly rise as skies begin to clear and precipitation ends. After starting the day in the 40s, afternoon highs will range from the mid-60s in the Northeast Kingdom to the lower 70s in the Champlain and Upper Valleys. A few mid and high-level clouds will dot the skies overnight as high pressure continues to build in from the west. Lows will range from the upper 40s in the Northeast Kingdom to around 50 in the Upper Valley and Capital Region to the mid-50s in the Champlain Valley. For Radio Vermont, this is meteorologist Carl Philpoff reporting from the Mount Washington Observatory.
0: All right, thank you, Carl. That covers today and tonight. Extending that out, there's some nice days coming up. Tomorrow, sunshine with a high near 82. Tomorrow night, partly cloudy, low in the mid-50s. And Wednesday, mostly sunshine, high in the upper 70s. And Thursday, partly sunny, a bit cooler, maybe an afternoon shower, and a high in the upper 60s. 49 degrees and rain outside the Radio Vermont studios. 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Continuing with local news, Vermont Governor Phil Scott announced the creation of the Vermont Artificial Intelligence Economic Task Force through an executive order. The task force, they say, will explore how AI can benefit the state's economy and improve small business competitiveness. Interested Vermonters can apply to join the task force or its working groups online. Neil Lunderville, president of Vermont Gas Systems, will be the chair of the task force, with Denise Riley Hughes and Lindsay Curley as co-chairs. The task force will focus on economic acceleration, small business competitiveness, and community resilience. Scott aims for the group to identify priority opportunities for AI in state operations within 90 days. The initiative builds on the earlier work of the State's Council on Artificial Intelligence, established in 2022, which aims to guide discussions about AI's uses and implications in Vermont. Police arrested a homeless man after he tried to enter an occupied apartment through a fire escape Friday night in Burlington. Police were called to an apartment house near the intersection of South Union and Buell Streets around 6 p.m. for a reported burglary in progress. The suspect had tried to enter an occupied apartment through a fire escape and was confronted by the residents, police said. 41-year-old Timothy Montagna has a criminal history which includes burglary convictions. He was arrested and bail was set at $10,000. Last night, officers with the St. Johnsbury Police got a complaint about a rented vehicle that had not been returned as agreed. The reporting parties said 30-year-old Cody Heath Largie no longer had permission to operate the vehicle, and he had failed to return it after attempts were made to contact him. Officers found the vehicle parked at the St. Johnsbury Mall on Memorial Drive. Upon contact with Heath Lagey, officers said he was under arrest. During the arrest, Heath Lagey became confrontational and actively resisted attempts to place him into custody. While being escorted to a cruiser, Heath Lagey struggled and bit an officer's finger, causing injury. He's due in Caledonia County Court this week. We'll have more local news here on the stations of Radio Vermont as we continue on the morning news service. But right now, let's take a look at traffic for this morning. It is a holiday, so no schools, so there won't be any bus traffic out there. And construction zones will not be active today as well. But there will be a number of celebrations in villages and communities around the area, so be aware of that situation as you head out. Most of those are scheduled for later on this morning. But right now, the roads look fairly benign out there. You can call 244-1777 if you have some relevant travel information to pass along. It is 6:50.

0: And the morning news service continues on WDEV. Taking a look at some national news as we continue here. And we'll start again in California, where officials are trying to prevent an explosion of a damaged chemical tank in Garden Grove. That's a city of about 170,000 people south of downtown L.A., about 40 miles away from the downtown. About 50,000 of those residents have been evacuated. The tank overheated Thursday and started to vent vapors. And local and state officials scrambled to evade a worst possible scenario at the site. No injuries have been reported, and fire officials plan to send a team in overnight to determine if the pressure has been relieved. That would reduce the possibility of an explosion. Atmospheric modeling showed an active leak from the tank as of Sunday night, according to T.J. McGovern, the interim chief of the Orange County Fire Authority. The chemical inside is methyl methacrylate, which is used to make plastic parts. Fire officials over the weekend discovered that the tank had cracked, which lowered the potential for a devastating blast. The site is at the location of GKN Aerospace Transparency Systems. They make parts for commercial and military aircraft. Garden Grove is next to Anaheim, which is home to Disneyland's two theme parks. They were not under evacuation orders. Orange County health officials say the chemical is easy to smell and people may notice it over a large area without being harmed. A bystander was struck by gunfire after a man fired on a checkpoint outside the White House and was fatally shot by U.S. Secret Service officers, remained in serious but stable condition Sunday. The bystander has not been identified. He suffered a gunshot wound described as non-life-threatening. It was not clear how he was shot. Authorities haven't released many details about the early Saturday evening shooting, but the suspect's name is 21-year-old Nazir Best. He started shooting toward a White House security checkpoint when Secret Service officers returned fire. Best was living in Dundalk, Maryland, and he was later pronounced dead at the hospital. President Trump was in the White House at the time of the shooting, and it has been the third shooting near the president in the past month. Investigators are combing through a New York City shipyard trying to find the cause of a fire and an explosion that killed one person and injured more than 30 firefighters and other first responders. This incident happened Friday afternoon in the Mariners Harbor neighborhood on the north shore of Staten Island. Some firefighters were at the site as a precaution on Saturday. Firefighters were called to the shipyard Friday afternoon on reports that there was a fire, heavy smoke, and two workers trapped in a basement area. Less than an hour later, as firefighters and emergency medical personnel were working the scene, an explosion rocked the site. A civilian died, another was wounded, and authorities say a fire marshal and a firefighter were seriously injured, and 29 firefighters had minor to moderate injuries, and four emergency medical personnel had minor injuries. All were taken to area hospitals. The area is home to several businesses, including a coffee roasting company and a self-storage facility. The shipyard used to be owned by Bethlehem Steel, which built ships for the U.S. Navy during World War II. And that is a look at national news here on the stations of Radio Vermont, WDEV FM and AM, and streamed at WDEVradio.com.
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0: .656 on this Memorial Day Monday, as we continue with more local news on WDEV. The Vermont Department of Labor says the seasonally adjusted statewide unemployment rate for April was 2.6%, no change from last month's revised estimate. The civilian labor force participation rate fell 0.2% to 62.7% in April. And the unemployment rates in April for the 14 counties range from a low of 2.2% in Chittenden County to 5.3% in Orleans County. Barrie area veterans are set to hold their Memorial Day parade today. Participants will gather at the Barrie Municipal Auditorium at 9:30 a.m. The parade will commence at 10:30, culminating in a ceremony at City Hall Park featuring a wreath laying at 11 a.m. Meanwhile, Montpelier veterans will observe the holiday as well with a ceremony at the Veterans Memorial at 11 a.m. The event will include a speaker, 21-gun salute, and the rendition of Taps. And again, the rain has prompted the postponement of the Memorial Day Classic at Barrie's Thunder Road. It has been rescheduled first from Sunday and now from today. And they will run the Memorial Day Classic, if weather permits, on Sunday, June 21st. And that is Father's Day. At 6:57.
2: Happy birthday to you.
0: All right, let's cover the weekend here from May 23rd, Saturday. Happy birthday to Sebastian Binkert and Jacob Grout. On Sunday, a happy birthday to Alan Young. Happy birthday to Betsy Damon. And happy birthday to Samantha Quinn. And on this Memorial Day Monday, May 25th, happy birthday to Pauline Lemery, Jennifer Neville, Eric Touchette, Amanda Guyette, and happy birthday to Saba Davis, with lots of love from Marcia, family, and friends. Hope each of you had or are having a wonderful birthday today.

0: On Sunday, the Red Sox lost to the Minnesota Twins by a final of 6-5. Sox dropped 3 in a row, and they will continue their homestand tomorrow night in Fenway Park when the Atlanta Braves are in town for a 3-game series. We'll be on the air tomorrow at 5:45 with the first pitch at 6:45. Coming up this afternoon on WDEV, beginning at 1:30, ESPN's coverage of the Major League Baseball game between the St. Louis Cardinals and Milwaukee Brewers. And tonight, starting at 7:30, coverage begins of Game 4 of the Eastern Conference NBA Finals between the New York Knicks and the Cleveland Cavaliers. Knicks looking for a sweep and the opportunity to advance to the NBA Finals. And again, coverage for that tonight beginning at 7:30 p.m. Your Radio Vermont forecast calls for calls for rain before 10 a.m. A chance of showers until noon with a high near 73. Tonight, partly cloudy, low around 50. And tomorrow, sunshine with a high near 82 degrees. Right now, outside the Waterbury studios, we've got some rain falling and 50 degrees. Lee Cattell, Morning News Service, 7 o'clock.
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2: Breaking news this hour from Town Hall. I'm Rich Thomason. There's at least a glimmer of hope this morning for a deal to end the standoff between the U.S. and Iran.
3: This does appear to be the closest the two sides have come to some kind of deal to reopen the Strait of Hormuz. So markets have reacted accordingly. But it comes with some significant caveats. It's not clear exactly who will control the strait in peacetime. In any event, energy analysts also warn it'll take months for traffic to resume normally, not to mention restart oil production in the Gulf, as well as repair damaged energy facilities.
2: The BBC's Nick Marsh says oil prices have fallen on hopes of an agreement. President Trump is counseling caution and restraint. He says negotiations are proceeding constructively, but insists that he will not rush into a deal, the details of which have yet to be officially released. Tens of thousands of people still out of their homes in Orange County, California. There is ongoing concern about the risk of a catastrophic explosion. The threat is posed by an overheated tank. It's holding thousands of gallons of chemicals. And authorities are pleading with evacuees to please be patient.
4: Your protection, your life safety is our paramount responsibility right now. We know you're out of your homes. We want to get you back, but we cannot do that until it's deemed safe.
2: Orange County Interim Fire Chief T.J. McGovern saying it's not safe just yet. President Trump says weekend shooting near the White House complex is further evidence at his request for $1 billion in security funding relating to his privately funded ballroom project is justified. Felix Rosenquist of Sweden has won the Indianapolis 500 in the closest finish ever, taking the race by just 0.02 of a second. No trading today on Wall Street. Stock market closed in observance of Memorial Day. More on these stories, townhall.com.
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2: At the age of 52, British mountain guide Kenton Coole has scaled Mount Everest some 20 times, so far.
6: Breaking his own record for the most ascents by a non-Sherpa guide, and it looks like he's not stopping there, saying Sunday he might climb the peak two or three more times. And it seems it never gets old for Cool, posting this to his Instagram.
7: I stood on top of Everest for the 20th time, and it was absolutely amazing.
6: Cool was among hundreds of climbers who reached the summit recently despite delays caused by dangerous conditions. A record 274 climbers scaled the peak Wednesday. Cool believes the focus should be on climbers' experience rather than limiting numbers. I'm Julie Walker.
2: The annual Hajj pilgrimage, it's one of the five pillars of Islam, is underway. More than 1.5 million participants have arrived in Saudi Arabia from across the globe. Townhall.com. As the UN's top panel on climate change backs away from its previous doomsday predictions, skeptics have revisited a movie that helped to fuel those doom and gloom forecasts.
8: Conservatives are marking the 20th anniversary of An Inconvenient Truth with sharp criticism of former Vice President Al Gore and the broader climate movement. The critique argues decades of dire climate predictions like timelines for an ice-free Arctic didn't materialize and say what they call climate hysteria has harmed economies, shifted manufacturing overseas, and enriched elites. They believe the movement uses fear to drive political and financial influence despite waning public interest. Ken Lorman reporting.
2: Having had enough of the climate change narrative, President Trump has dismissed it as, in his words, a con job. More on these stories at townhall.com.
0: ...50 degrees and rain outside the Radio Vermont studios. Thunder Road is postponed for today. The Mickelsons Memorial Day Classic will now be run on Father's Day, Sunday, June 21st. 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Good morning, it's Memorial Day Monday, May 25th. It's 7:05. I'm Lee Cattell, and here's some local and regional news on WDEV. Members of the Vermont Thunder Motorcycle Group participated in a ride to honor veterans as part of a Memorial Day weekend tradition. The group departed from Sharon and traveled to Enosburg, making stops in Colchester and Milton along the way. Vermont Thunder is a nonprofit organization focused on providing financial assistance to veterans facing hardships. Through the event, they aim to raise awareness and support for the needs of veterans in the state. The Vermont City Marathon took place in Burlington on a soggy Sunday. More than 3,000 runners participated across various races. Many runners said they preferred the cooler, wet weather, which they got. Ryan Smith, originally of Westport, Connecticut, and currently living in Boston, ran the fastest individual time at 2 hours, 15 minutes, 52 seconds. The top men's Vermonter was Darius Parker, a Putney native and Hinesburg resident, who finished 8th overall in a time of 2 hours, 25 minutes, 47 seconds. Kellen Taylor of Flagstaff, Arizona, posted the fastest women's time at 2 hours, 35 minutes, 18 seconds, and the top female Vermonter was Bryn Orban Sally of South Burlington, who was 9th overall with a time of 2 hours, 58 minutes and 9 seconds. As the summer approaches, Vermont tourism officials are expecting an increase in road trips to the Green Mountains, driven by the high cost of air travel. Many visitors are expected to come from the New York and Boston metro areas, typically located about 5 hours away. Historical data from the Vermont Chamber of Commerce suggests that when fuel prices exceed $4 a gallon, tourists opt for shorter family trips by car. Chamber President Amy Speer said ongoing uncertainty in the economic outlook and suggested that southern Vermont may see more visitors compared to northern areas. About 60 employees from General Electric Aerospace volunteered at Evergreen Cemetery in Rutland Sunday to restore and clean graves in preparation for Memorial Day. The effort has been ongoing for several years, focusing on righting fallen headstones and tidying the surrounding area. Many participants are veterans themselves or have family members buried in the cemetery. Volunteers highlighted the importance of preserving the cemetery's history through their efforts. 70-year-old Jose Sanchez of Roxbury, Vermont, died in a single-car crash in Northfield on Saturday. Vermont State Police say the crash was along Route 12 around 3:30 in the afternoon. Troopers say Sanchez lost control of his vehicle and went off the road, where he was pronounced dead at the scene. Authorities say he was not wearing a seatbelt at the time of the crash, and the investigation is ongoing. And Middlebury College hosted its 225th commencement ceremony on Sunday, celebrating the graduation of over 550 students from 45 states and more than 20 countries. The event included a procession led by bagpipers and marked the first commencement for President Ian Baucom. Author Kim Stanley Robinson delivered the commencement address, urging graduates to confront global challenges with optimism and teamwork. Also, honorary degrees were awarded to distinguished leaders in education, medicine, and journalism. We'll check traffic next on the Morning News Service. Radio Vermont time is 7:10.
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0: Well, the Monday commute is free of school bus traffic, and also no construction zones active for today. Well, that has led to a fairly quiet ride out there. There is some rain falling, so there are some possibilities for slick roads and ponding in some areas, but right now no significant incidents or accidents. If there's something out on the roads that you feel your fellow motorists should be made aware of, you can call the Radio Vermont Studios direct at 802-244-1777, and we'll pass along your relevant information as a free public service from WDEV. 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

0: Okay, we'll begin our coverage with news from the Middle East. When landlocked Afghanistan and neighboring Pakistan started fighting late last year and their border crossings closed, Afghans turned to their western neighbor, Iran, for an alternate to Pakistan's major shipping hub of Karachi. They rerouted shipments through Iran's port of Bandar Abbas, but not for long. The port lies on the Strait of Hormuz, where war has stranded hundreds of ships and thousands of their crew. Thousands of Afghanistan-bound containers were stuck in Pakistan meanwhile. For Afghan businesses and aid groups, losing both trade routes has been devastating. The United Nations World Food Program, whose Afghan operations include nutritional supplements for mothers and children, and they have seen transportation costs skyrocket and supplies choked off. The nutritional supplements have dwindled, and by mid-April, they had ran out. Belarus's exiled opposition leader visited Kyiv today as the Ukrainian capital cleaned up after Russia's biggest missile attack of the year, and world leaders kept a close eye on how much support the Belarusian government is ready to provide for Moscow's invasion of Ukraine. The Belarusian opposition leader, Svetlana Tikhanovskaya, arrived by train in Kyiv for her first visit to the city after French President Emmanuel Macron spoke by phone with President Alexander Lukashenko, who AP reports has governed Belarus with an iron fist for more than three decades. Macron underscored the risks for Belarus of allowing itself to be dragged into Russia's war of aggression in Ukraine, according to one of Macron's presidential aides. Macron also spoke Sunday with Ukrainian President Volodymyr Zelensky, who in recent days has warned Belarus could provide a launch pad for Russia to open a new front in northern Ukraine. There was a suicide bombing near a railway track in southwest Pakistan on Sunday. At least 23 people were killed. The bomber detonated an explosives-laden vehicle near the railway as a passenger train passed through the city of Quetta in southwestern Pakistan. At least 23 people killed and more than 70 were wounded. The estranged husband of former Scottish leader Nicola Sturgeon pleaded guilty today to embezzling more than £400,000 from the Scottish National Party when he was its chief executive. 62-year-old Peter Morrell was remanded into custody after admitting in the High Court in Edinburgh that he used the money to buy a motorhome, two cars, and luxury goods. Morrell was originally arrested in 2023 in an investigation into the Scottish National Party's finances, and he was charged in 2024. Nicola Sturgeon dominated Scottish politics for nearly a decade. She was cleared of wrongdoing last year, about 2 years after she unexpectedly resigned as First Minister of Scotland's semi-autonomous government after 8 years in the position. Morrell and Sturgeon announced they were divorcing last year after about 15 years of marriage. Ugandan health authorities on Monday reported two new cases of Ebola, bringing the number of infections to seven. All the cases are linked to the outbreak in neighboring Congo, which appears to have started several days or weeks before Congolese authorities declared it on May 15th. And this morning, more than 20 people developed sore throats near a luxury department store in Tokyo's posh Ginza shopping area after a person allegedly sprayed an unknown substance. The Tokyo Fire Department said 26 people complained of suddenly developing throat pain and felt unwell near the Ginza 6 shopping complex, and all but one of them were taken to a hospital. Their symptoms were believed to be mild, officials said. Fire department and police officials say they're investigating. The largest circulation Yomiuri newspaper said police have detected traces of pepper spray on the wall. Dozens of fire engines and ambulances were parked outside the complex, and surrounding roads were temporarily closed. That's a look at international news on the morning news service here on WDEV FM and AM. 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
1: This is meteorologist Carl Philpoff with an exclusive report for the stations of Radio Vermont. Rain will start the day before ending as a nominal cold front passes through. High pressure will then build in from the Great Lakes overnight into Tuesday morning. There'll be some patchy fog this morning, so be sure to use caution on your morning commutes. Light to moderate rainfall will start the day before ending from west to east by early afternoon. Total rainfall expected from the system is expected to be between 1/2 inch to 1 inch area-wide. Overcast skies will be slower to clear, with mostly cloudy skies expected for much of the afternoon before becoming partly cloudy towards sunset. The cold front will not have much cold air behind it, but will usher in much drier air, which will allow temperatures to quickly rise as skies begin to clear and precipitation ends. After starting the day in the 40s, afternoon highs will range from the mid-60s in the Northeast Kingdom to the lower 70s in the Champlain and Upper Valleys. A few mid and high-level clouds will dot the skies overnight as high pressure continues to build in from the west. Lows will range from the upper 40s in the Northeast Kingdom to around 50 in the Upper Valley and Capital Region to the mid-50s in the Champlain Valley. For Radio Vermont, this is meteorologist Carl Philpoff reporting from the Mount Washington Observatory.
0: Outside the Radio Vermont studios, rain and 50 degrees, and tomorrow's going to be a sunnier, warm day with a high getting up into the low 80s for many parts of our listening area. At 7:18, we continue with national news.

Investigators spent the weekend combing through a New York City shipyard to find the cause of a fire and explosion that killed one person and injured more than 30 firefighters and other first responders. The explosion happened Friday afternoon in the Mariners Harbor neighborhood on the north shore of Staten Island. They were called to the shipyard on reports that there was a fire.

0: but was listed in critical but stable condition. An investigation is underway into what caused the blast. The area is home to several businesses, including a coffee roasting company and a self-storage facility. The shipyard used to be owned by Bethlehem Steel, which built ships for the U.S. Navy during World War II. Southern California officials continue to hope that a damaged chemical tank will not explode. It cracked over the weekend, and they hope that will relieve pressure on the tank that contains about 7,000 gallons of methyl methacrylate, which is used to make plastic parts. The tank is at GKN Aerospace Transparency Systems in Garden Grove, California, about 40 miles south of downtown L.A., and 50,000 of the roughly 170,000 residents of Garden Grove have been evacuated. Rob Bass, a rapper and half of the Harlem hip-hop duo Rob Bass and DJ Easy Rock, has died after a battle with cancer. He was 59. His real name was Robert Ginyard, best known for the 1988 chart topper called It Takes Two, a blend of hip-hop and house music that helped bring both genres into the mainstream. His creative counterpart, Rodney Skip Bryce, who went by the stage name DJ Easy Rock, died in 2014 at the age of 46 of complications from diabetes. The two met as fifth grade students in Harlem. Fentanyl and methamphetamine were found at a home where first responders got sick after answering a call about suspected overdoses in rural New Mexico. Three people found inside the house died. A fourth person who was in the house and one of the emergency responders who became sick were still being treated at a hospital as of Friday. A doctor who saw the responders exhibiting symptoms said they most closely resembled fentanyl exposure, but the investigation into how the exposure happened and what caused it was ongoing. And that is a look at national news here on the stations of Radio Vermont, WDEV, FM, and AM. It is 7:22. Sports is next.
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4: Daniel Suarez, the winner in Charlotte. I'm Tim Catalfamo. This is the Monday Morning Race Recap brought to you by Sunoco. 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
5: From fueling NASCAR champions on the track for over 20 years to innovating 94 octane, the highest octane on the market, performance is what Sunoco does.
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0: at the pump meets the same top-tier standards as the fuel used in NASCAR, from the track to your tank. Sunoco, the official fuel of NASCAR.
1: Daniel Suarez got out front when it mattered most and was the leader when the skies opened up late on Sunday to win the Coca-Cola 600 at Charlotte Motor Speedway. Suarez survived multiple late race restarts to earn his third career win, snapping an 82-race winless streak. Suarez dedicated his win to the late Kyle Busch, who tragically passed away last Thursday at the age of 41. The race on Sunday evening was called just past 11:15 Eastern Time due to rain showers in the area after 373 of the scheduled 400 laps were completed. With Daniel Suarez picking up the victory, Christopher Bell finished in the runner-up spot. Denny Hamlin was third, Tyler Reddick fourth, and Kyle Larson fifth. With 13 races complete in the 2026 season, Tyler Reddick remains at the top of the point standings by 122 markers over Denny Hamlin in second. Ryan Blaney, Ty Gibbs, and Chase Elliott make up the rest of the top five in points. The NASCAR Cup Series now enters the summer stretch, with the next race on the calendar being at the Nashville Super Speedway. The Cracker Barrel 400 goes green on Sunday evening in the Music City. And with the Monday morning race recap brought to you by Sunoco on the Motor Racing Network, I'm Tim Catalfamo.
2: All right, lots of racing on the roads yesterday, but not at Thunder Road. They postponed the Mickelson's IRV Memorial Day Classic until today due to some soggy weather, and then they announced that they would also not run it today due to a rather soggy forecast. So the Memorial Day Classic will now run on Father's Day, Sunday, June 21st, at the Nation's Side of Excitement. So the local racing scene was sogged out for the weekend. Felix Rosenquist run the Indy 500, closest margin in the race's history, 23 one-thousandths of a second. A last lap pass of David Malukas gave Rosenquist his first Indy 500 win. It all came down to a one-lap sprint to the finish after a yellow flag. And Catherine Legge attempted both races, but she crashed out fairly early in the Indy 500 as a car spun out in front of her. She swerved to avoid it and wound up damaging the car on a collision through the interior wall, and missed the rest of the race. That happened on lap 18. She was credited with a 31st place finish in Charlotte. Red Sox yesterday taking on the Minnesota Twins, and the Sox got swept by Minnesota. A rather frustrating result for the weekend after Boston came up with three straight wins in Kansas City. Sox were getting close in the ninth inning.
3: Pitch is ripped high and deep into left field. Hissing is way back and is off the wall. The game is going to be tied. Long is tearing around third. Izzy is not able to get the run home as Long is thrown out of the plate. A spectacular relay by the Twins, and Long is cut down at the plate.
4: Any other day, that is a walk-off homer.
5: Yes, no question.
4: The wind knocked it down off the top of the wall. Oh, my gosh, that's a tough send, but I understand it. The wet conditions, and somehow it's just a tremendous relay.
5: Are they challenging the catcher?
3: They are going to challenge, and I think he might have beaten the throw.
4: Well, you know what? You might as well look at it. You have one. It's the ninth inning. You go to extras. You get another.
3: Well, he's out.
4: Out, but the question becomes...
2: Yeah, well, they mulled it over, but he was out. And that made it 6-5. A line out to end the game, and the Sox were beaten 6-5, the final. Sox are off today. The Braves are in town for a three-game series that starts tomorrow evening and will be on the air tomorrow, 5:45, right here on WDEV. In the NBA last night, the San Antonio Spurs beat Oklahoma City 103-82. Very convincing win for San Antonio to even the series at 2-2, heading back to Oklahoma City for Game 5 tomorrow night. Coming up tonight, the New York Knicks can sweep Cleveland out of the postseason in Rocket Arena in Cleveland. That's a 8 o'clock tip. We'll have ESPN coverage of the Knicks and Cavaliers tonight, with coverage starting at 7:30, right here on WDEV FM and AM. National Hockey League. The Bell Center will be the site of the Eastern Conference series between the Montreal Canadiens and Carolina Hurricanes. 8 o'clock start in that best-of-seven series that is tied up at 1-1. Last night, Vegas took a commanding 3-0 lead over the Colorado Avalanche with a 5-3 victory. In golf, Wyndham Clark fired a sizzling 60 in the final round to win the CJ Cup Byron Nelson event. And he just was on fire on Sunday, pulling away from Siwoo Kim and Scottie Scheffler to win for the day and go 30 under par for the tournament. And Novak Djokovic rallied past an unseeded Frenchman in the opening round of the French Open at Roland Garros as the major tennis event gets underway this past weekend. And that's a look at sports here on WDEV. Once again, the Cardinals and Brewers will play. ESPN Matinee Memorial Day coverage beginning at 1:30 here on WDEV. And the Knicks and Cavaliers coming up tonight. And it's all brought to you by LaRue Brothers Transmissions of Barton.
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10: With SRN News, I'm Rich Thomason in Washington. It is by no means a done deal, but the U.S. and Iran are said to be close to an agreement that would end their standoff.
11: Officials in the region say that Iran has agreed to give up its stockpile of highly enriched uranium. That is a key ingredient needed to make a nuclear bomb. Iran will also agree to reopen the Strait of Hormuz to shipping traffic.
10: Correspondent Joe Fetterman in Jerusalem.
11: In return, the U.S. is expected to end its blockade of Iran's ports and lift some sanctions against Iran. The deal does not appear to end Iran's support for proxy groups across the region or halt its ballistic missile program. That would fall short of the goals set out by Israel when it launched this war with the U.S. back in February.
10: Lacking official details, there are conflicting reports about the pending deal, exactly what it would call for. In any event, President Trump says he's not going to be rushed into anything, and the negotiations with Iran are proceeding constructively. Those remarks echoed by Secretary of State Rubio. He is currently holding talks in India.
12: Both countries aim to strengthen strategic and economic ties despite recent trade tensions. Secretary Rubio met with Indian Prime Minister Narendra Modi and the Foreign Minister on Sunday. They discussed trade, energy, defense, and maritime security. Secretary Rubio has expressed optimism about a broader trade deal with India.
10: Correspondent Andrew Stewart. Oil prices down a bit this morning. Today's AAA national average for a gallon of regular gas, $4.50, and that's down a penny from yesterday. Your mileage may vary, of course. In California, this morning's average, $6.11, and that's for regular. President Trump will travel to Arlington National Cemetery later this morning on this Memorial Day, and the president will be laying a wreath at the tomb of the unknown soldier. This is SRN News.

0: Checking business news. Markets are closed for the Memorial Day holiday in the United States. In Europe, the FTSE in London up 0.2, and the DAX in Germany and the CAC 40 in Paris both up around 1.5%. In Asia, markets were mostly higher. The Shanghai Composite up 1%. The Nikkei Index in Japan up 2.9%. The KOSPI in South Korea up 0.4%, and Hong Kong's Hang Seng was up 0.8%. On the commodities market, crude oil up 0.25% at $96.60 a barrel, and Brent crude up 71 cents to $100.21 a barrel. Elon Musk may be giving up on solar power. Tesla has released four master plans over the years, and details have varied, but the consistency is that there has been an electrification of the economy. Musk's company XAI embraced the hydrocarbon economy, using dozens of unregulated natural gas turbines to power its data centers, with plans to buy $2.8 billion more, effectively cementing the hydrocarbon fuel role in the company's AI operations. And Verizon Communications is partnering with the AI company Anthropic as a member of Project Glasswing, an initiative that aims to secure the world's critical infrastructure for the AI era, and was created after the announcement that Anthropic's most advanced AI model is able to identify complex vulnerabilities in critical software and operating systems at unprecedented speed. More business news coming up in the next hour here on the stations of Radio Vermont. It is 7:36 as we continue with local and regional news coverage on the Morning News Service. It was 25 years ago Sunday that Vermont U.S. Senator Jim Jeffords announced his decision to leave the Republican Party and become an independent. The shift occurred during a time when the Senate was evenly divided, and Jeffords' revolt from the Republican Party was shifted power in the Senate briefly to the Democrats. Jeffords said he made the change to better represent Vermont and align with his conscience and principles, but he did negotiate with Democratic Senate President Pro Tem Tom Daschle, who assured Jeffords that if he defected, he would retain his chairmanship of the Senate Environment and Public Works Committee, and Daschle became the Senate Majority Leader. His departure briefly shifted control of the Senate to the Democrats until the Republican Party regained the majority in the 2002 elections. In a collaborative effort to safeguard Lake Champlain, several nonprofit organizations are combining research and legal expertise. The initiative, they say, focuses on reducing pollutants and ensuring clean drinking water. It has led to shoreline cleanups and policy reforms aimed at environmental protection. The efforts come as part of a broader commitment by local communities to address water quality issues affecting the lake. Party City opened a new location inside Staples in Rutland Town on Monday. The official ribbon-cutting event included Cedar Events Manager Dominique Winter, Staples Rutland General Manager Renee Axelson, and other local representatives. The new addition aims to improve the shopping experience by providing party supplies within the Staples store. The Vermont Green men's soccer team held a sold-out home opener Friday night at Virtue Field on the UVM campus, kicking off their season as they aim to defend their USL 2 championship title. About 2,500 fans watched the match, where Vermont blasted Albany 9-0. The Montpelier-Roxbury Public Schools Board has ratified a new two-year labor agreement for teachers that will increase wages by 13%. The contract was approved last week. It addresses previous demands marked for fair compensation from union members. The agreement will raise the starting salary for new teachers about $3,000 to $53,445 in the second year. The contract also includes a $2,500 health care buyout for full-time employees who opt out of district medical insurance and provisions for addressing threats to educator safety. The development positions Montpelier-Roxbury ahead of several neighboring districts who are still in negotiations with multiple contracts set to expire at the end of June. And a new memorial called Repose of the Fallen was dedicated in Lake George, New York, to honor and hold the remains of nearly 50 soldiers believed to have died from smallpox during the Revolutionary War. The remains were first uncovered in 2019 at a construction site. They were transferred from the State Museum to Lake George Battlefield Park this week. Hundreds attended the ceremony, some in period costumes. John Denuso, president of the Lake George Battlefield Park Alliance, described the moment as surreal. While historians cannot identify each soldier, state officials believe the remains belong to members of the Continental Army based on the uniform buttons they discovered. Officials say there may be over 1,000 undiscovered remains in the area and hope that this project will inspire future memorial initiatives. It is 7:40 on WDEV. We'll check international news next.
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0: at 7:41. The morning news service continues with some international news. And we continue in with the latest from the Vatican, where Pope Leo XIV called for robust regulation of artificial intelligence and for its developers to work for the common good rather than profit, issuing a manifesto on safeguarding humankind as the technology impacts everything from work to war. Leo's first encyclical is titled Magnifica Humanitas, or Magnificent Humanity. It's been awaited since history's first U.S.-born pope announced he considered AI to be the biggest challenge facing humanity today. In the text, Leo denounced the culture of power driving the AI race, especially in developing more sophisticated methods of remote warfare. He declared it was not permissible to entrust irreversible, lethal decisions to AI systems. Experts in the tech industry say the document will become a benchmark in the debate over AI. Angry young men stormed a hospital treating Ebola patients on Sunday evening at the heart of the latest outbreak of Ebola in eastern Congo. The medical staff evacuated the patients as gunfire rang out in the area. No word on if anyone was hurt in the attack, but the AP reports the attackers demanded two bodies of their kin be handed over to them. It's the third attack in the last week on healthcare facilities where medical workers are dealing with people who have cases of Ebola. The bodies of those who died of Ebola can be highly contagious and lead to further spread when people prepare them for burial and gather for funerals. Rescuers pulled three people from an immense pile of rubble today in the Philippines that was all that remained of a nine-story hotel under construction that collapsed in Angeles, Philippines. Four people dead, 17 others missing. Rescuers tried to provide water and medicine to one of the trapped men in an effort to keep him alive in the scorching summer heat. But the Brigadier General Jess Mendez, the regional police chief, said he never made it despite all the efforts. And rescuers are racing against time to reach seven people who have been trapped in a cave in central Laos since last week. A group of villagers went into the cave to look for gold May 19th. Heavy rain triggered flash flooding that blocked the exit. The leader of the Laos Rescue Volunteer for People said one of the people from the group escaped before the exit was blocked and alerted authorities. The status of the seven people who are trapped remains unknown. They say the cave is a narrow chamber often visited by villagers searching for gold deposits. It is coming up on 7:45. Your forecast is next on the Morning News Service.
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2: This is meteorologist Carl Philpoff with an exclusive report for the stations of Radio Vermont. Rain will start the day before ending as a nominal cold front passes through. High pressure will then build in from the Great Lakes overnight into Tuesday morning. There'll be some patchy fog this morning, so be sure to use caution on your morning commutes. Light to moderate rainfall will start the day before ending from west to east by early afternoon. Total rainfall expected from the system is expected to be between 1/2 inch to 1 inch area-wide. Overcast skies will be slower to clear, with mostly cloudy skies expected for much of the afternoon before becoming partly cloudy towards sunset. The cold front will not have much cold air behind it, but will usher in much drier air, which will allow temperatures to quickly rise as skies begin to clear and precipitation ends. After starting the day in the 40s, afternoon highs will range from the mid-60s in the Northeast Kingdom to the lower 70s in the Champlain and Upper Valleys. A few mid and high-level clouds will dot the skies overnight as high pressure continues to build in from the west. Lows will range from the upper 40s in the Northeast Kingdom to around 50 in the Upper Valley and Capital Region to the mid-50s in the Champlain Valley. For Radio Vermont, this is meteorologist Carl Philipoff reporting from the Mount Washington Observatory.
0: And the next couple days also appear to be sunny or mostly sunny and warmer with highs around 80. So a warm-up is expected. And right now, let's head up County Road to stop in at the Morse Farm Maple Sugar Works, where Jake is there, and they're open on this Memorial Day Monday. Good morning, Jake. How are you today?
3: Good morning, Lee. Good morning to everybody out there. I'm just trying to stay on the warm side and dry side, I guess. So, we're doing what we can up here.
0: Now, not only are you open, but you're more open now that we've hit Memorial Day weekend.
3: We are. You know, we were able to extend the hours, thanks for our gracious staff that's coming back from the school, colleges and the high schools come back and help us out a little earlier than expected. So it was great, and we were able to provide that. So our hours have been actually since Friday and will be through the summer 10 to 7.
0: Now, Memorial Day is a day where it's part of a big weekend where folks like to have a lot of fun and enjoy all sorts of activities. But for you, Jake, and many other people, it's an important time to remember the people who have served and given their lives in service of this country.
3: You couldn't have said it any better. That's exactly true. You know, I'm blessed every day to have this, to be able to continue the family tradition here and keep the business open and so forth. But without those who have fought for our country and our freedoms and have lost their lives during that process and still fighting for this country, to be able to allow me and anybody else to do what they can do and do what they do, we can't forget that. That's absolutely, I don't know. It's kind of takes the words away because, it is. Without that, I wouldn't have this, and nor would a lot of people have the freedoms that they do. Absolutely.
0: Now, a lot of people are heading to various communities for parades and such today, so there will be quite a few people out and about, and that would be a great time to remind folks that the creamy window is open at the Morse Farm. I'm looking at two smiling faces on your Facebook page, looking out from inside where they serve up those creamies, and outside are listed all of the options that people can enjoy on top of that creamy as well.
3: Yeah, that's true. You know, and when I say we, it isn't certainly me. I got to give credit again to the staff that come up with these creative sweet treats other than just the maple creamy in a cone or a dish. But the nachos and the shortbread cookies filled with the maple cream, ice cream. There's a lot of treats in the freezer as well. You know, we do have to-go containers, 8-ounce and 16-ounce. We also have it in the to-go chocolate, 8-ounce, 16-ounce. I got to be honest, they don't sell as well as the maple, but certainly available to those who do like the chocolate. But again, the staff, absolutely amazing staff, always thinking ahead and saying, hey, you know what? What about this combination? And they do run it by me. I do have to try it out and see what it's about. And that's not a bad perk to the job right there. But those new ideas seem to be selling. And people seem to enjoy it, and I love letting the staff take some creative work and trying it out.
0: Summer hours at the Morse Farm, 10 a.m. to 7 p.m. for whatever you need. That's right there at the Morse Farm. A lot of great local products are featured there as well. And it is the summer creamy season. And for folks who are out enjoying a Memorial Day parade or such, if you want to add a little extra activity to your day, stop on by the Morse Farm. 802-223-2740. 223-2740, and they're also online at morsefarm.com. Jake, pleasure chatting with you on this Memorial Day Monday. Thank you for your time.
3: Oh, thank you, Lee, and thank you to everybody out there.
0: 7:50 on this Monday morning, and there's no school, and there's no construction zones that are active this morning because of the holiday, so traffic is light just about everywhere, and at the moment, I don't see any major incidents or accidents on our traffic tracker. There is some rain this morning, so there might be some ponding or puddling in a couple of areas. Keep that in mind. Oh, and hold on a minute. I just saw this pop up on our traffic tracker. There is a car accident reported, I-89 South, on Bolton Flats. So if you're heading from Richmond to Waterbury, and it is toward the, as you're heading south, it would be toward the front end or the western end of Bolton Flats. So I-89 southbound, there is an accident reported in the Bolton area. No indications of traffic backup behind it, but southbound traffic heading past exit 11. Want to be aware of that development out on the roads. And again, 244-1777 if you have relevant travel information to share. And the morning news service continues with national news on WDEV. And we'll start again in California, where a damaged chemical tank cracked over the weekend. Authorities hope that will relieve pressure and reduce the risk of an explosion. Garden Grove is about 40 miles south of downtown L.A. It contains about 170,000 residents typically, but about 50,000 of them have been evacuated and are awaiting resolution to the situation. On Thursday, the tank overheated and started to vent vapors, and area officials started scrambling to evade the worst possible scenario at the site of an aerospace company. The Orange County Fire Authority says there's one known crack on the tank, not multiple cracks. Authorities say there's no active leak, and no chemicals were escaping from the tank. But they do say the crack may be releasing pressure on the chemical inside, which is methyl methacrylate, which is used to make plastic parts. Governor Gavin Newsom declared a state of emergency Saturday and said he asked President Trump to issue an emergency declaration to bolster federal support for local and state officials. Monitoring tests found air pollution around the evacuation zone was within normal limits, and they say specialized equipment is being used to ensure gas is not released. At the Indy 500 yesterday, a late pass on the last lap gave Felix Rosenqvist, the 34-year-old Swede, his first Indy 500 victory. And he got to celebrate with a sip of milk. He passed David Malukas and crossed the yard of bricks by a half a car length in the closest race in Indy 500 history, 23 one-thousandths of a second. And it was his second win in 120 career IndyCar starts. And it came 20 days after he welcomed his first child, his daughter named Stella. His wife, Emile, was not at the track, nor was his newborn daughter. Rosenqvist jumped on top of a racing car, pumping his arms in the air before tasting some of the milk and then dumping the rest over his head. That's a look at national news here on WDEV. The local news will take us to the top of the hour. Vermont Governor Phil Scott announced the creation of the Vermont Artificial Intelligence Economic Task Force through an executive order. The task force, they say, will explore how AI can benefit the state's economy and improve small business competitiveness. Interested Vermonters can apply to join the task force or its working groups online. Neil Lunderville, president of Vermont Gas Systems, will serve as chair of the task force, and Denise Riley Hughes and Lindsay Curley will be co-chairs. The task force will focus on three areas: economic acceleration, small business competitiveness, and community resilience. Scott aims for the group to identify priority opportunities for AI in state operations within 90 days. The initiative builds on the earlier work of the state's Council on Artificial Intelligence, established in 2022, which aims to guide discussions about AI's uses and implications in Vermont. Police arrested a homeless man after he tried to enter an occupied apartment through a fire escape in Burlington Friday night. Police were called to an apartment house near the intersection of South Union and Buell Streets around 6 p.m. for a reported burglary in progress. The suspect had tried to enter an occupied apartment through a fire escape and was confronted by the residents. Officers say 41-year-old Timothy Montagna has a criminal history that includes burglary convictions. He was arrested and bail was set at $10,000. Last night, officers with the St. Johnsbury Police got a complaint about a rented vehicle that had not been returned as agreed. The reporting party said 30-year-old Cody Heath Largy no longer had permission to operate the vehicle and failed to return it after attempts were made to contact him. Officers found the vehicle parked at the St. Johnsbury Mall on Memorial Drive. On contact with Heath Largy, officers said he was under arrest, but during the arrest, Heath Largy became confrontational and actively resisted attempts to place him into custody. While being escorted to a cruiser, Heath Largy struggled and bit an officer's finger, causing injury, and he's due in Caledonia County Court this week. The Vermont Department of Labor says the seasonally adjusted statewide unemployment rate for April was 2.6%, unchanged from the previous month's revised estimate. The civilian labor force participation rate did fall 0.2% from the revised estimate in March to 62.7% in April. And unemployment rates for Vermont's 14 counties in April range from a low in Chittenden County of 2.2% to a high of 5.3% in Orleans County. Barry area veterans are set to hold their Memorial Day parade today. Participants will gather at 9:30 at the Barry Municipal Auditorium, and the parade will commence at 10:30. Culminating in a ceremony at City Hall Park featuring a wreath laying at 11. Montpelier veterans will observe the holiday as well, with a ceremony at Veterans Memorial at 11 a.m. The event will include a speaker, a 21-gun salute, and a rendition of Taps. Well, Brad Ferland, we gave the day off today on Vermont Viewpoint. He'll be back next Monday for a live show, but coming up at 9 o'clock today, we'll run... rerun last Monday's show where he sets up some of the Memorial Day activities for today. And then coming up at 1:30 this afternoon, at 11 o'clock today, we've got a special musical program for you around Memorial Day that features the Tabernacle Choir. So stay tuned for that coming up at 11. I'll be back for the midday news service in the noon hour, and then ESPN Radio at 1 o'clock. And at 1:30, we'll bring you coverage of the St. Louis Cardinals taking on the Milwaukee Brewers from Milwaukee. And then coming up tonight at 7:30, Game 4 of the NBA's Eastern Conference Finals between the New York Knicks and the Cleveland Cavaliers. That's all coming up today here on these stations. Well, we got rain falling right now, and it's 50 degrees outside the Waterbury studios. Lee Cattell with you on the morning news service here on these locally owned and operated stations of Radio Vermont.
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5: Breaking news this hour from Town Hall. I'm Rich Thomason. It is by no means a done deal, but the U.S. and Iran are said to be close to an agreement that would end their standoff.
6: Officials in the region say that Iran has agreed to give up its stockpile of highly enriched uranium. That is a key ingredient needed to make a nuclear bomb. Iran will also agree to reopen the Strait of Hormuz to shipping traffic.
5: Correspondent Joe Fetterman in Jerusalem.
6: In return, the U.S. is expected to end its blockade of Iran's ports and lift some sanctions against Iran. The deal does not appear to end Iran. Iran's support for proxy groups across the region or halt its ballistic missile program. That would fall short of the goals set out by Israel when it launched this war with the U.S. back in February.
7: Lacking official details or are conflicting reports about the pending deal, exactly what it would call for. In any event, President Trump insists that he's not going to be rushed into anything. He says the talks with Iran are proceeding constructively. Those remarks echoed by Secretary of State Rubio. He is currently holding high-level talks in India.
8: Both countries aim to strengthen strategic and economic ties despite recent trade tensions. Secretary Rubio met with Indian Prime Minister Narendra Modi and the Foreign Minister on Sunday. They discussed trade, energy, defense, and maritime security. Secretary Rubio has expressed optimism about a broader trade deal with India.
7: Correspondent Andrew Stewart. Oil prices down a bit this morning, and today's AAA national average for a gallon of regular gas is $4.50. That's down a penny from yesterday. Of course, your mileage may vary. In California, this morning's average, $6.11, and that's for regular. President Trump will travel to Arlington National Cemetery later this morning. This Memorial Day, he'll be laying a wreath at the Tomb of the Unknown Soldier. No trading today on Wall Street. The stock market is closed in observance of Memorial Day. More on these stories, townhall.com.
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7: Opportunities for women, including educational opportunities, remain severely limited in Taliban-run Afghanistan, although the BBC's Yokita Lamaye says there's talk of change.
10: For nearly 5 years, girls above the age of 12 have been locked out of classrooms in Afghanistan, and there is no sign that this ban will be lifted anytime in the future. The opportunities to study have all but been closed, and women are only allowed to work in a handful of sectors, including health and security. In response to the BBC's questions about how the Taliban government can continue to justify the ban, spokesman Hamdullah Fitrat said this is an important issue for their leadership and they're committed to granting women their rights under Islamic law. But he evaded direct questions on whether schools would ever be reopened under Taliban rule.
7: In Pakistan, a suicide bombing targeting a passenger train, at least 23 people killed, more than 70 others injured. News and analysis at townhall.com. Amazon founder Jeff Bezos pushing back on calls for the government to confiscate more money from him and other members of the Billionaires Club.
11: Bezos argues higher taxes on billionaires won't directly help struggling Americans, saying even doubling his taxes wouldn't aid a teacher in Queens. He blames government inefficiency and intervention for problems like high rent and low wages, not corporate wealth. Bezos also points to housing policies, not companies like Airbnb, as key drivers of rising rents, saying the real issue is government failure, not a lack of tax revenue. Willie Nelson reporting.
7: Yoshifumi Suzuki has died. The Japanese businessman credited with creating the 7-Eleven convenience store chain, which is a global retail empire. The company says Suzuki, who's an honorary advisor at 7 and I Holdings, died a week ago of heart failure. He passed away at his home in Tokyo and was 93 years old. More on these stories, townhall.com.
0: Light rain and 50 degrees outside the Radio Vermont studios. Showers should wind down for the afternoon and a high near 73 on the way. Tomorrow, sunny and warmer with a high in the low 80s. Red Sox are off for today. They'll be back in action at Fenway Park tomorrow night with the Atlanta Braves in town. This afternoon, ESPN coverage of the Brewers and St. Louis Cardinals, and then tonight, Knicks and Cavaliers game four of the NBA Eastern Conference Finals. 8:05 on this Monday, May 25th. I'm Lee Cattell, and here's the latest in local and regional news on WDEV. Members of the Vermont Thunder Motorcycle Group participated in a ride to honor veterans as part of a Memorial Day weekend tradition. The group started in Sharon and traveled to Enosburg, stopping in Colchester and Milton along the way. Vermont Thunder is a nonprofit organization focused on providing financial assistance to veterans facing hardships. Through this event, they aim to raise awareness and support for the needs of veterans in the state. Governor Phil Scott has issued a statement today on Memorial Day. I'll read it for you here. Since our nation's earliest days, Vermonters have fought and died to protect the freedoms we enjoy today. Time and time again, Vermonters have shouldered more than our share in the fight for freedom, and it is our duty to honor those who left and never came home. Theirs is the greatest example of what it means to be an American, the selfless sacrifice made in defense of freedom and in service to something greater than themselves. So today and every day, let us remember the names and faces of those who sacrificed all for each and every one of us. The Vermont City Marathon took place in Burlington on a soggy Sunday. More than 3,000 runners participated across various races. Many runners said they preferred the cooler, wetter weather. Ryan Smith of Westport, Connecticut, originally, currently living in Boston, ran the fastest individual time at 2 hours, 15 minutes, and 52 seconds. The top men's Vermonter was Darius Parker, a native of Putney and resident of Hinesburg, who was 8th overall with a time of 2 hours, 25 minutes, 47 seconds. Kellen Taylor of Flagstaff, Arizona, posted the fastest women's time at 2 hours, 35 minutes, 18 seconds, and the top female Vermonter was Bryn Orban Sally of South Burlington, 9th overall in the women's division with a time of 2 hours, 58 minutes, and 9 seconds. As summer approaches, Vermont tourism officials anticipate an increase in road trips to the Green Mountains, driven by the high cost of air travel. Many visitors are expected to come from the New York and Boston metro areas, typically about a five-hour drive away. Historical data from the Vermont Chamber of Commerce suggests that when fuel prices are above $4 a gallon, tourists in the past have opted for shorter family trips by car. Chamber President Amy Speer noted ongoing uncertainty in the economic outlook and suggested southern Vermont may see more visitors compared to northern areas. About 60 employees from General Electric Aerospace volunteered at Evergreen Cemetery in Rutland Sunday to restore and clean graves in preparation for Memorial Day. This annual effort has been ongoing for several years, focusing on tasks like putting upright fallen headstones and tidying the surrounding area. Many participants are veterans themselves or have family members buried in the cemetery. Volunteers highlighted the importance of preserving the cemetery's history through their efforts. And 70-year-old Jose Sanchez of Roxbury, Vermont, died Saturday in a single car crash in Northfield. Vermont State Police say the crash was along Route 12 around 3:30 in the afternoon. Troopers say Sanchez lost control of his vehicle and went off the road, where he was pronounced dead at the scene. Authorities say he was not wearing a seatbelt at the time of the crash, and the investigation is ongoing. At 8:10 on this Monday morning, your commute does include some rainy weather, some possible puddling and ponding on road surfaces, but there's no school today, so there's no school bus traffic, and there's no active construction zones around the area as well. So traffic is generally benign, but a reminder will be passed along that many villages and communities this morning will have Memorial Day parades and other activities. So be aware as you move through some of the towns in our area that there could be possible times of delay in your travel. And there is one accident site reported about a half an hour ago. There are police on scene, I-89 southbound, as you move by exit 11 and toward the Bolton Flats area. There is an accident along I-89 south. 244-1777 is the number to pass along relevant travel information here on WDEV. Right now, we continue with more local news. It was 25 years ago Sunday that Vermont's U.S. Senator Jim Jeffords announced his decision to leave the Republican Party and become an independent. This happened at a time when the Senate was evenly split between Republicans and Democrats, and Jeffords' departure shifted power in the Senate to the Democrats. Jeffords claimed he made the change to better represent Vermont and align with his conscience and principles, but he did negotiate with Democratic Senate President Pro Tem Tom Daschle, who assured Jeffords that if he defected, he would retain his chairmanship of the Senate Environment and Public Works Committee, and Daschle would become the Senate Majority Leader. Jeffords' departure briefly shifted control of the Senate to the Democrats until the Republican Party regained the majority in the 2002 elections. In a collaborative effort to safeguard Lake Champlain, several organizations are combining research and legal expertise. The initiative focuses on reducing pollutants and ensuring clean drinking water. It's led to shoreline cleanups and policy reforms aimed, they say, at environmental protection. The efforts come as part of a broader commitment by some local communities to address water quality issues affecting the lake. In Rutland Town, Party City opened a new location inside the Staples store Monday. The official ribbon-cutting event included the Cedar Events Manager, Dominique Winter, the Staples Rutland General Manager, Renee Axelson, and several other local representatives. The new addition aims to improve the shopping experience by providing party supplies within the Staples store. The Vermont Green men's soccer team held a sold-out home opener Friday night at Virtue Field on the UVM campus, kicking off their season as they aim to defend their USL 2 championship title. About 2,500 fans watched the match, and Vermont blasted Albany 9-0. The Montpelier-Roxbury Public Schools Board ratified a new two-year labor agreement for teachers that will increase wages by 13%. The contract was approved last week. It addresses previous negotiations marked by demands for fair compensation from union members. The agreement will raise the starting salary for new teachers about $3,000 to $53,445 in the second year. The contract also includes a $2,500 health care buyout for full-time employees who opt out of district medical insurance and provisions for addressing threats to educator safety. The development positions Montpelier-Roxbury ahead of several neighboring districts still in negotiations, with multiple contracts set to expire at the end of June. Your forecast next on the Morning News Service. 8:14 is the time.
12: Carpal tunnel syndrome, heart failure that doesn't improve with common medicines. 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
2: This is meteorologist Carl Philpoff with an exclusive report for the stations of Radio Vermont. Rain will start the day before ending as a nominal cold front passes through. High pressure will then build in from the Great Lakes overnight into Tuesday morning. There'll be some patchy fog this morning, so be sure to use caution on your morning commutes. Light to moderate rainfall will start the day before ending from west to east by early afternoon. Total rainfall expected from the system is expected to be between 1/2 inch to 1 inch area-wide. Overcast skies will be slower to clear, with mostly cloudy skies expected for much of the afternoon before becoming partly cloudy towards sunset. The cold front will not have much cold air behind it, but will usher in much drier air, which will allow temperatures to quickly rise as skies begin to clear and precipitation ends. After starting the day in the 40s, afternoon highs will range from the mid-60s in the Northeast Kingdom to the lower 70s in the Champlain and Upper Valleys. A few mid- and high-level clouds will dot the skies overnight as high pressure continues to build in from the west. Lows will range from the upper 40s in the Northeast Kingdom to around 50 in the Upper Valley and Capital Region to the mid-50s in the Champlain Valley. For Radio Vermont, this is meteorologist Carl Philipoff reporting from the Mount Washington Observatory.
0: And into tomorrow, some sunnier weather will be coming our way. Sunshine with a high near 82 is the forecast for Tuesday. Mostly sunny Wednesday with a high near 78. And partly sunny for Thursday with a chance of afternoon showers. A little cooler with a high around 68 degrees. Right now, rain and 50 outside the Waterbury studios as we continue with our 8 o'clock local news roundup here on WDEV. A missing Bradford man has been found and returned home safely Saturday afternoon. State police say the family of 47-year-old Eric Morrow of Lake Maury Road were looking for him because he hadn't been seen in almost a week. Tips from the public came in, and he's back home and safe. And the bike ferry is open for the season, run by the nonprofit Local Motion. The bike ferry connects the Colchester Causeway and South Hero. It's only open on weekends right now from 10 a.m. to 5 p.m. Fridays and 6 p.m. on Saturdays and Sundays. Starting June 22nd, it'll be open from 10 to 6 every day until September. A new memorial called Repose of the Fallen was dedicated in Lake George, New York, to honor and hold the remains of nearly 50 soldiers that are believed to have died from smallpox during the Revolutionary War. The remains were first uncovered in 2019 at a construction site, and they were transferred from the State Museum to the Lake George Battlefield Park last week. Hundreds attended the ceremony, some in period costume. John DiNuzzo, the president of the Lake George Battlefield Park Alliance, described the moment as surreal. While historians cannot identify each soldier, state officials believe the remains belong to members of the Continental Army based on the uniform buttons they discovered. Officials also said there may be over 1,000 undiscovered remains in the area, and they hope this project may inspire future memorial initiatives. Vermont Governor Phil Scott announced the creation of the Vermont Artificial Intelligence Economic Task Force through an executive order. The task force, the office says, will explore how AI can benefit the state's economy and improve small business competitiveness. Interested Vermonters can apply to join the task force or its working groups online. Neil Lunderville, president of Vermont Gas Systems, will be the chair of the task force. Co-chairs will be Denise Riley Hughes and Lindsay Curley. The task force will focus on three areas: economic acceleration, small business competitiveness, and community resilience. Scott aims for the group to identify priority opportunities for AI in state operations within 90 days. The initiative builds on the early

0: 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A little bit further down on the Berlin Mall Road is where you'll find 802 Toyota, also closed today but back for regular hours tomorrow. 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You can get your summer started in a new Toyota. The SR5 Tacoma, oh boy, they've got a lease for as low as $300 a month for 36 months. That is the Tacoma SR5 four-wheel drive double cab. Plenty of seating in there. And right now, the new Tacomas are leasing for as low as $300 a month. Lots of inventory on the Tundra as well, if you want a bigger truck there. Plenty of certified pre-owned vehicles as well, plus a very talented team in the service department at 802 Toyota. And then right across the way from there is 802 Subaru, where they've got an unbelievable sale going on right now. You can lease a brand new Subaru Crosstrek for as low as $209 a month. And if you want to purchase, up to $3,500 off the new Crosstrek right now. And we'll talk to Desmond tomorrow. Massive inventory right now at 802 Subaru. More than 260 new vehicles and nearly 80 on the pre-owned side. And that means they've got plenty to choose from for all of your favorite new Hondas, including Ascents for folks who need to truck up to 7 passengers around. And if you want the some of the electric lineup that's available, they've got the Prologue, and then the new additions as well have been added to Subaru. The other electric vehicles in the family have now joined the Prologue on the lot there at 802 Subaru. So stop by and take a test drive at 802 Subaru, where they're also looking for several positions right now, including an automotive technician and an express technician. So if you've got some technical skills with repair and service, take your skills to 802 Subaru and become part of the 802 Subaru team. 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
0: In sports, no racing at Thunder Road this weekend. Originally scheduled for Sunday, the Meckleson's RV Memorial Day Classic was postponed today, but due to the weather today, they have postponed it to Father's Day. Sunday, June 21st is now the rescheduled date for the 63rd Meckleson's Memorial Day Classic, which features a 125-lap late model feature that is the opening race of the Squire Cup. That's Sunday, June 21st. Post time, according to Thunder Road's website, is 2 o'clock. Next up at Thunder Road will be the Thursday opener. The Thursday night season starts on June 4th with the McGee Chrysler Dodge Jeep Ram of Barrie presenting the

0: Super Thursday opener, including the New England Super Modifieds. That'll be post time Sunday, Thursday, June 4th at 7 p.m. Well, there was plenty of racing yesterday around the nation, including the Indy 500, where a late pass by Felix Rosenqvist. So there was a caution, and they went green with one lap to go. So it was a one-lap sprint to the finish, and Felix Rosenqvist, who started the restart in fourth place, beat leader David Malukas by a half a car length. Closest race in Indy 500 history, 23 one-thousandths of a second. His second win in 120 career IndyCar starts. So Felix Rosenqvist, just the third Swedish driver to win the Indy 500, he got the job done. He's finished fourth in the race twice over the past 4 years and had finished with five straight top nine qualifying runs for the 500. So he's had pretty good cars. But on Sunday, Felix Rosenqvist came out on top, winning the Indy 500. And fate smiled on Daniel Suarez last night as the rain arrived, as he was clinging to the lead with 18 laps to go in the Coca-Cola 600. NASCAR drivers, the NASCAR officials called the race shortly after the rain came up, right around the midnight hour, and Suarez got the win. He was not a factor for most of this race, but gambled and took two tires during a late pit stop, and then held off Christopher Bell and Denny Hamlin on restarts before the race was called when the sky opened up and rain drenched the track. NASCAR made the decision to call the race with 27 laps remaining. Bell finished second and Hamlin third. Suarez dedicated the victory to the Busch family. He said Kyle, he was special. He credited Kyle for providing him with a lot of words of encouragement as he began his career in the Cup Series. And he said, I was doing this for Kyle, for Samantha, his wife, and for his children, Brexton and Lennox, and for all his family. Daniel Suarez. Well, at the Indy 500, they drink milk. At the Coca-Cola 600, they drink Coke. In the NBA Finals last night, Victor Wembanyama had a big day as the Spurs evened the series with Oklahoma City at two wins apiece. Last night, blowout win 103-82. Wembanyama, 33 points, 8 rebounds, 5 assists, and 3 block shots. The series moves back to Oklahoma City for Game 5 tomorrow night. Coming up tonight, it is the Game four of the Eastern Conference Finals between the New York Knicks and the Cleveland Cavaliers. Tonight's game is in Cleveland, tips off at 8 o'clock, and we've got ESPN's live coverage going on the air tonight at 7:30. With the Red Sox off this evening, we're going to put the Knicks and Cavs on for you to see if the Knicks can sweep their way into the NBA Finals. In the National Hockey League last night, the Vegas Golden Knights took a commanding 3-0 lead over the favored Colorado Avalanche. 5-3 was the final. Vegas now leads the series 3-0. And this game, it was 3-0 Colorado at the end of the first period. So looked like Colorado was going to move toward getting a win in this series, but Vegas had it tied up by the end of the second period and then scored two in the third to get the victory and move to within one win of the Stanley Cup Finals. Tonight in Montreal, the Canadiens will host the Carolina Hurricanes in a 8 o'clock start at the Bell Center. The Eastern Conference Finals are tied up at one win apiece. In golf yesterday, what a finish for Wyndham Clark. He fired a final round of 60 to win the CJ Cup Byron Nelson, moving past Siwoo Kim and Scottie Scheffler on the final day to take the top prize in Texas. It's the second time he's finished a tournament with a round of 60 to get the victory, so he has done some of his brightest shining on Sunday. Wyndham Clark getting the win yesterday on the PGA Tour. In the WNBA last night, Dallas beat the New York Liberty 91-76, and Seattle beat Washington 97-85. In play tonight, Connecticut's at Golden State, and Portland will take on the New York Liberty this evening. So this afternoon, we've got Major League Baseball coverage as the Red Sox did lose 6-5 to Minnesota yesterday. Sox were rallying and had an opportunity to tie it, but not much broke their way yesterday, and they fell and got swept by Minnesota after the Red Sox swept Kansas City in Kansas City. The Atlanta Braves will be in town starting tomorrow night, and will be on the air tomorrow at 5:45. This afternoon, starting at 1:30, ESPN coverage of Major League Baseball. The St. Louis Cardinals taking on the Milwaukee Brewers. And then again, coming up tonight, Knicks and Cavaliers coverage starts at 7:30 tonight. That's sports. Oops, 8:31 here on WDEV FM and AM, and let's see if we can get some of our news report in here on the stations of Radio Vermont.
1: Breaking news this hour from Town Hall. I'm Rich Thomason. President Trump is skewering critics of a proposed deal to end the standoff with Iran, taking to social media. President writes the fault finders don't know what they're talking about. There have been conflicting accounts of what has been agreed to. Correspondent Jill Fetterman in Jerusalem says that right now, nothing has been set in stone.
2: The officials say they expect a general series of understandings to be reached relatively quickly, with final details to be negotiated in the coming 30 or 60 days.
1: Iran has reportedly agreed to surrender its stockpile of highly enriched uranium and to reopen the Strait of Hormuz. In return, the U.S. ends its blockade of Iranian ports and lifts some sanctions. America's top diplomat is chiming in.
3: Secretary of State Marco Rubio, while in India Sunday, said that significant progress, although not final progress, has been made in the negotiations, and that the world would no longer need to fear Iran getting a nuclear weapon. Rubio did not elaborate. Iran's embassy in India responded to Rubio on social media, saying that Tehran has an inalienable right to nuclear technology. Iran has always said that its nuclear program is peaceful. I'm Donna Warder.
1: The risk of a catastrophic explosion is keeping tens of thousands of people away from their homes in Orange County, California. The threat is posed by an overheating tank that holds thousands of gallons of chemicals. A crack has opened up in the tank, but officials say that's good because it will relieve pressure that's been building up inside. Gunfire near the White House over the weekend. Trump officials say it's additional proof of the need for the $1 billion in security upgrades proposed by the president relating to his privately funded ballroom project. Secret Service agent shot and killed the suspect, who they say opened fire at a security checkpoint off the White House grounds. No trading today on Wall Street. The stock market is closed in observance of Memorial Day. More on these stories, townhall.com.
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0: And as news mentioned, markets are closed for the Memorial Day holiday in the United States. European markets pushed upward today, with the FTSE in London up 0.2. The CAC 40 in Paris is now up about 1.8%, and the DAX in Germany up 1.5%. Asian markets moved upward as well. The Shanghai Composite rose 1%. The Nikkei in Japan up 2.9%. The Hang Seng in Hong Kong was up 0.9%. And the Kospi in South Korea up 0.4%. Taking a look at commodities, things are up a quarter. Crude oil is up a quarter at $96.60 a barrel. And the Brent crude, the international standard, is up 71 cents at $100.21 a barrel. Also on Wall Street, Fortune magazine is reporting that investors are eager for SpaceX's blockbuster IPO in a few weeks, but there are already some publicly traded stocks with exposure to parts of the expanding space economy. The space sector has come into renewed focus as the U.S. and China race to the moon. Meanwhile, SpaceX also seeks to build a colony on Mars, they say, and the Trump administration plans to create the Golden Dome space-based missile shield. In addition to rocket companies that launch payloads into orbit, others in the sector develop satellites and vehicles or provide space-based services like communications and imagery. For its part, Elon Musk started SpaceX in 2002 to challenge the dominance of Boeing and Lockheed Martin. Rocket Lab develops small and medium class rockets, spacecraft and components, while also providing launch services, satellite manufacturing and on-orbit management. There's also Virgin Galactic, AST Space Mobile, and Voyager Technologies as some of several companies that are involved in the expanding space segment of the economy. We'll have more business news coming up in the noon hour as part of the midday news service here on WDEV. But once again for today, markets in the United States are closed for Memorial Day. Radio Vermont time is 8:36, and We frequently chat with Sarah on a Monday morning. It's a holiday, so we'll give Sarah the day off. But she represents the Central Vermont Humane Society. And they're open Tuesdays through Saturdays right there at the Adoption Center along Route 14 in East Montpelier. They operate by appointment only. So if you're thinking about adding a pet to your home, they've got some great dogs and cats available and a couple other smaller critters as well. If you're thinking about maybe a guinea pig or a rabbit, you might be able to find one at Central Vermont Humane Society, where they've got some lovable animals up for adoption. They are also getting ready for the big event of the year. That's the Walk for Animals, and it's coming up quick. Saturday, June 6th. So we are about 13 days away. It is the biggest community fundraising event of the year, 12 days, mind you. And it's now in its 34th year. It is a family-friendly, pet-friendly event. That's a chance for fellow animal lovers to help give shelter pets a second chance. And there's a few different ways to raise money for the Central Vermont Humane Society around the Walk for Animals. So then every dollar you provide goes toward food, medical care, behavioral support. And so you have the power to help an animal in need. There's a pet costume contest that is new to the Walk for Animals this year. And if you sign up and pledge to raise, well, hang on, that one is come and gone. But there are T-shirts available, and the best pet costume event winner will get a great prize as well. So you can find out more about the Walk for Animals at centralvermonthumane.org. And you can also sign up for dog training. Are you having a hard time with your pet being able to keep four paws on the floor? Do they jump up on your guests and embarrass you a little bit? And it's a little frustrating when a dog won't behave the way you'd like them to. Dog training is a great way to help both your pet and yourself understand each other in order to get more of that behavior you're looking for. And you can sign up with some knowledgeable, qualified trainers at Central Vermont Humane Society, whether you adopted your pet there or not. Dog training is available there. So if you'd like a better behaved pet at home, you can learn a lot more, and your pet, too, with dog training, and you can sign up. They are very affordable classes available, and if you adopt an animal at Central Vermont Humane Society, those classes are often free of charge. So that's another way you and your pet can benefit from a better relationship with each other through training classes. Now, there are, as of this time, 8 dogs available. And a lot of them have that beagle look. There are 5 dogs right now that have 5 beagles available. And they all have alliterative names. Tiny Tulip, Fab February, Sweet September, Outspoken October, and Noble November. Well, yeah, no matter what month they are on the calendar, they're all about the same age, about 3 to 4 years old. But if you're thinking beagle, oh, they've got five beautiful beagles right now at the Central Vermont Humane Society. Plus a couple other dogs of various varieties that are also waiting for you, perhaps. And you can, again, call for an appointment at 802-476-3811. And in the kitty corner, 11 cats are available. They've got Cheeto, the orange cat. They've got some gray tabbies, a couple black and whites, and Margarita. As Sarah's talked about Margarita, that's definitely a interestingly colored cat that is a spayed female, about 7 years old. There are pictures of all of the kitties available at centralvermonthumane.org. And in the critter corner, there's one rabbit right now, a spayed female named Bon Jovi. They are creative with the names at Central Vermont Humane Society. And when you adopt it, you can give it a name of your own if you think you've got one more suitable. But, again, they're pretty good. By appointment, 802-476-3811. 476-3811. Go to centralvermonthumane.org. They're open Tuesday through Saturday on Route 14 in East Montpelier. But, again, by appointment only. So start with the website, then to the phone, and then you can perhaps meet the next lovable companion for your home. 841.
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0: 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And we're going to begin our coverage right here with news from Ukraine. Belarus's exiled opposition leader visited Kyiv, the Ukrainian capital, Monday after Russia offered up its biggest missile attack of the year. And world leaders kept a close eye on how much support the Belarusian government is ready to provide for Moscow's invasion of Ukraine. Russia and its ally Belarus held joint nuclear drills last week. Ukrainian President Zelensky has increasingly warned in recent days that Belarus could provide a launch pad for Russia to open a new front in northern Ukraine. The Russian missile attack may have come in response to a Ukrainian attack upon a school that was in a now Russian-occupied part of Ukraine. The Belarusian opposition leader, Svetlana Tikhanovskaya, arrived by train for her first visit to Kyiv today, and she said France wants to send a warning to Belarus to warn the president there, Alexander Lukashenko, to not get dragged into the battle between Ukraine and Russia, saying that would be unacceptable. Angry young men stormed a hospital treating Ebola patients at the heart of a latest outbreak of the disease in the Congo Sunday evening. Medical staff evacuated patients as gunfire rang out in the area. It was not known if anyone was hurt in the attack, but the hospital's medical director told Associated Press that the attackers demanded two bodies of their kin be handed over to them. The attack was the third in a week's time on healthcare facilities where medical workers are dealing with suspected Ebola cases. Bodies of those who died of Ebola can be highly contagious and lead to further spread when people prepare them for burial and gather for funerals. A suicide bomber detonated an explosives-laden vehicle Sunday near a railway track as a passenger train passed through the city of Quetta in southwestern Pakistan. 23 people were killed and over 70 others were wounded. 4 people are dead and 17 are missing after a 9-story hotel under construction in the northern Philippines collapsed. Rescuers tried to provide water and medicine intravenously to one of the trapped men to try to keep him alive in the scorching summer heat, but the regional police chief said that that man did not make it despite all their efforts. And in Laos, rescuers are racing to reach 7 people trapped in a cave after flash floods blocked the exit. A group of villagers went into the cave to look for gold on May 19th. Heavy rain triggered flash flooding that blocked the exit. One person was able to get out and alert authorities. The status of the 7 people who are trapped remains unknown. 8:46 on the morning news service, your forecast from Mount Washington Observatory.
1: This is meteorologist Carl Philipoff with an exclusive report for the stations of Radio Vermont. Rain will start the day before ending as a nominal cold front passes through. High pressure will then build in from the Great Lakes overnight into Tuesday morning. There'll be some patchy fog this morning, so be sure to use caution on your morning commutes. Light to moderate rainfall will start the day before ending from west to east by early afternoon. Total rainfall expected from the system is expected to be between 1/2 inch to 1 inch area-wide. Overcast skies will be slower to clear, with mostly cloudy skies expected for much of the afternoon before becoming partly cloudy towards sunset. The cold front will not have much cold air behind it, but will usher in much drier air, which will allow temperatures to quickly rise as skies begin to clear and precipitation ends. After starting the day in the 40s, afternoon highs will range from the mid-60s in the Northeast Kingdom to the lower 70s in the Champlain and Upper Valleys. A few mid- and high-level clouds will dot the skies overnight as high pressure continues to build in from the west. Lows will range from the upper 40s in the Northeast Kingdom to around 50 in the Upper Valley and Capital Region to the mid-50s in the Champlain Valley. For Radio Vermont, this is meteorologist Carl Philipoff reporting from the Mount Washington Observatory.
0: And a reminder that after today, and again with a drier afternoon on the way, warmer, sunnier weather coming up tomorrow. It's a sunny day with a high near 82, and Wednesday mostly sunny with a high near 78. So a couple nice days coming up. On this Memorial Day, there are a few businesses that are closed for the holiday, but some are open. We mentioned and talked with the Morse Farm in Montpelier in the last hour. And Plainfield Co-op and Hardware is open today. And Janine's on the line with us this morning. Hello there, Janine.
2: Hopefully.
0: Let's start with some things don't change on Monday. That includes a free coffee Monday on this holiday.
2: That's right. Any size coffee is hot and free today.
0: All right. And do we have active folks in the deli this morning?
2: Yep. We've got breakfast sandwiches ready to go. We've got lunch sandwiches that you can take with you. And we've got plenty of items from the bakery.
0: All right. So for folks who are grab and go on their way to the parade this morning, if you're along Route 2, stop by and see the folks at Plainfield Hardware, and they'll get what you need, and it's hot and fresh and ready for you right now. Now, there are, and by the way, I bet it was a very busy weekend at the greenhouse.
2: Very busy weekend. Really exciting to see so many folks stop in.
0: Well, talk about some of what's available there.
2: Well, we've got annual flowers from Clausen's and Paquette's. Those are both local greenhouses in Vermont. We've got veggie starts from Blackbird Farm and Friends and Neighbors Farm. And we've got perennials from Great Brook Nursery. And we've also got all the soils and amendments that you need from Coast of Maine, Vermont Compost, and North Country Organic.
0: There you go. 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
2: Now, that's right. It's 7 a.m. to 7 p.m. Monday through Friday and 8 a.m. to 7 p.m. on the weekend.
0: And there's some terrific people. Again, plenty in the greenhouse if you want to stop by and get some more planting done today. Plainfield Co-op since 1972 right there in the Plainfield area, and now in the Plainfield Co-op and Hardware building right there, conveniently located on Route 2 near the East Montpelier Plainfield line. Janine, anything you want to leave us with this morning?
2: Yeah, just while you're coming out and doing your planting, just want to remind everyone we've got plenty of gardening tools, loppers, rakes, shovels. We got some kiddie pools in. We've got some pool floats. So everything you need for your summer.
0: There we go. Janine, thanks for the time. Have a terrific Memorial Day weekend, and we'll chat next week.
2: You too, Lee.
0: That's Janine, Plainfield Co-op and Hardware. It's 802-454-1000 if you want to reach them by phone. And again, right there along Route 2. 851, here's your community calendar. Then we'll take a look at traffic.
3: I'm Bob Welch with the WDEV Community Calendar. There are Memorial Day parades in numerous cities and towns on Monday. In Middlebury, theirs begins at 9 in downtown and is sponsored by the American Legion Post 27. At 11 in Vergennes, the Memorial Day parade there is considered the largest in the state of Vermont. That starts at 11 on Main Street. On Wednesday in the Mad River Valley, enjoy an evening with Evan Jennison and Matt Schrag as they perform at Stark's Pub. In Montpelier at 6:30. On Wednesday at the Kellogg Hubbard Library, learn basic dog first aid for the summertime. That meets in the basement. Those are some of the events happening around our region in the next few days. I'm Bob Welch.
0: All right, thank you, Bob. 8:52 on this Monday morning. And taking a look at traffic today, there is no school, so that lightens up traffic somewhat. Also, there's no construction sites that are active today as well, so that also will make things a little easier in your commute. However, as Bob said, there are still in several communities places where there are some parade events, most likely in downtown areas in general. And so consider that as you make your way out and about today, that there may be some towns you go through where folks are parading and proceeding. So factor that in as you head out on your way today. And right now, I don't see, oh, wait a minute, there is, they have cleared I-89 southbound in Bolton. So there's no issues there anymore. There is an active crash reported about 12 minutes ago, I-91 southbound, and this is in the Hartford area near the intersection with Route 5. So as you approach the intersection of Route 5 and 10A, southbound traffic in the Norwich-Vermont area is experiencing, there's some sort of accident there. No indications of traffic backup, but just so you know. 8:53, and we'll continue with national news after this.
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1: All right, pardon me for that. When a call comes into the studio, I like to pick it up just to see if there's some breaking news out there. And no big breaking news right now, but right now in national news. The bystander was struck by gunfire after a man fired on a checkpoint outside the White House and was fatally shot by U.S. Secret Service officers, remained in serious but stable condition. The Secret Service has not identified the bystander who suffered a gunshot wound that was described as not life-threatening. The Secret Service also did not clarify how he was shot or by whom. Authorities haven't released many details about the early Saturday morning shooting. The District of Columbia Metropolitan Police Department identified the suspect, 21-year-old Nazir Best, who started shooting toward a White House security checkpoint when Secret Service officers returned fire. Best was residing in Dundalk, Maryland. He was later pronounced dead at a hospital. No officers were injured. President Trump was in the White House at the time of the shooting. It was the third shooting near the president in the past month. Best had a previous run-in with law enforcement near the White House. He was arrested last July for attempting to enter White House grounds near a different checkpoint. He failed to heed officers' commands to stop and said he wanted to be arrested. Best was a track and field athlete at Dundalk High School, from which he graduated in 2023. The biggest box office movie for the Memorial Day weekend, Star Wars, The Mandalorian, and Grogu, made $82 million across 4,300 theaters in the U.S. and Canada. And the other big movie that was a winner this weekend was Obsession, growing in its second weekend. Obsession did better than the new horror movie called Passenger. And the Michael Jackson biopic landed in third place. It won $20 million for the three-day weekend and has now earned over $782 million since its release. 8:57, local news to take us to the top of the hour. Police arrested a homeless man in Burlington after he tried to enter an occupied apartment through a fire escape Friday night. Police say they were called to an apartment house around 6 p.m. near the intersection of South Union and Buell Streets for a reported burglary in progress. The suspect, 41-year-old Timothy Montagna, tried to enter an occupied apartment through a fire escape and was confronted by the residents. Officers say he has a criminal history that includes burglary convictions. He was arrested and bail was set at $10,000. Last night, officers with the St. Johnsbury Police got a complaint about a rented vehicle that had not been returned as agreed. The reporting parties said 30-year-old Cody Heath Largy no longer had permission to operate the vehicle and had failed to return it after attempts were made to contact him. Officers found the vehicle parked at the St. Johnsbury Mall on Memorial Drive. Upon contact with Heath Largy, officers said he was under arrest. During the arrest, Heath Largy became confrontational and actively resisted attempts to place him into custody. Heath Largy struggled and bit an officer's finger, causing injury. He is due in Caledonia County Court this week. And Barrie area veterans are holding their Memorial Day parade today. Participants will gather at the Barrie Auditorium at 9:30. A parade will commence at 10:30. A ceremony at City Hall Park with a wreath laying is scheduled for 11. And Montpelier veterans will observe the holiday today with a ceremony at the Veterans Memorial at 11 a.m. That event will feature a speaker, a 21-gun salute, and a rendition of Taps. Coming up this morning, we have an encore performance of Vermont Viewpoint with host Brad Ferland. And then we have a special musical program featuring the Tabernacle Choir. I'll be back for the midday news service. And then at 1:30 this afternoon, Major League Baseball coverage from ESPN for the St. Louis Cardinals and Milwaukee Brewers. And tonight, it is Game 4 of the Eastern Conference Finals, New York Knicks and Cleveland Cavaliers, with coverage beginning at 7:30. I'm Lee Cattell. Thank you for joining me on the morning news service on these locally owned and operated stations.
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3: Breaking news this hour from Town Hall. I'm Rich Thomason. President Trump is skewering critics of a proposed deal to end the standoff with Iran, taking to social media. President writes the fault finders don't know what they're talking about. There have been conflicting accounts of what has been agreed to. Correspondent Joe Fetterman in Jerusalem says that right now, nothing has been set in stone.
4: The officials say they expect a general series of understandings to be reached relatively quickly, with final details to be negotiated in the coming 30 or 60 days.
3: Iran has reportedly agreed to surrender its stockpile of highly enriched uranium and to reopen the Strait of Hormuz. In return, the U.S. ends its blockade of Iranian ports and lifts some sanctions. America's top diplomat is chiming in.
5: Secretary of State Marco Rubio, while in India Sunday, said that significant progress, although not final progress, has been made in the negotiations, and that the world would no longer need to fear Iran getting a nuclear weapon. Rubio did not elaborate. Iran's embassy in India responded to Rubio on social media, saying that Tehran has an inalienable right to nuclear technology. Iran has always said that its nuclear program is peaceful. I'm Donna Warder.
3: The risk of a catastrophic explosion is keeping tens of thousands of people away from their homes in Orange County, California. The threat is posed by an overheating tank that holds thousands of gallons of chemicals. A crack has opened up in the tank, but officials say that's good because it will relieve pressure that's been building up inside. Gunfire near the White House over the weekend. Trump officials say it's additional proof of the need for the $1 billion in security upgrades proposed by the president relating to his privately funded ballroom project. Secret Service agent shot and killed the suspect, who they say opened fire at a security checkpoint off the White House grounds. No trading today on Wall Street. The stock market is closed in observance of Memorial Day. More on these stories, townhall.com.
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3: At the age of 52, British mountain guide Kenton Cool has scaled Mount Everest well over a dozen times so far.
7: Breaking his own record for the most ascents by a non-Sherpa guide, and it looks like he's not stopping there, saying Sunday he might climb the peak two or three more times. And it seems it never gets old for Cool, posting this to his Instagram.
8: I stood on top of Everest for the 20th time, and it was absolutely amazing.
7: Cool was among hundreds of climbers who reached the summit recently despite delays caused by dangerous conditions. A record 274 climbers scaled the peak Wednesday. Cool believes the focus should be on climbers' experience rather than limiting numbers. I'm Julie Walker.
3: The annual Islamic Hajj pilgrimage, that's one of the five pillars of Islam, is underway. More than 1.5 million participants have arrived in Saudi Arabia. News and analysis, townhall.com. A historic finish, punctuating the greatest spectacle in racing at the Brickyard.
9: Felix Rosenquist swung to the outside of David Malukas, then found a way past the Team Penske driver to win the closest Indianapolis 500 in history by a margin of 23 thousandths of a second. Malukas looked like he was in position to win when he passed race leader Marcus Armstrong off the final restart with one lap to go. Rosenquist had just enough power to pull away from Armstrong and snake behind Malukas before making the decisive pass in the final 50 feet. The closest previous finish came in 1992 when Al Unser Jr. beat Scott Goodyear across the yard of bricks by 43 thousandths of a second. I'm Geffen Coolball.
3: NASCAR has honored the late Kyle Busch at the Coca-Cola 600 Charlotte Motor Speedway. NASCAR CEO standing with Busch's widow and children to offer support. More on these stories, townhall.com.
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12: Good morning and welcome to Vermont Viewpoint here at WDEV in Waterbury, Vermont, Drizzly Waterbury. Got up this morning and brought the dogs out as usual, put my app on for bird songs, and there were 15 birds at least in the periphery. The gray catbird, which is my spirit bird, was out there. I could kind of hear it in the mix, but a lot of others. It was great. Went out to the barn to check our two pregnant ewes, and one of them, Pipes, there was still grain in her bowl, so which is pretty unusual. Sheep like and devour grain quickly. And she just sort of was putting her head up towards me, and I can tell that it wasn't labor yet, but it's close. So I may head back and find her pawing at the bottom of the barn and making loud noises. And maybe by the end of the night, we'll have some lambs in the barn. And then Moon is probably not far behind. That's our other Hugh, who's pregnant. So we're pretty excited at the Blue Moon Farm about that. And then driving here to Waterbury, be careful out there, listeners. It was hydroplaning on the interstate, real slow, and conditions were, visibility was off. So be careful on your travels. We have a great show today. I'm so excited to be welcoming back in a moment Connell O'Brien, good friend of mine from Elmore. We're looking at his third and newest book that's just out, Whatever Happened to Anna Canelli, and so excited about it. And there's some surprises that we're going to talk about in it, and about his writing and his journey. And then Danielle Roberts is coming from St. Albans as well. She's Northwestern Counseling and Support Services. They have a annual autism walk coming up, and an adult mental health first aid event. So those will be interesting. And then Representative Ashley Bartley will bring us all the news from Montpelier, and hopefully they're going to end the session within the next 2 weeks. And first do no harm is a saying somehow. I don't know where that is, but we hope they get out of the legislature and think about the how Vermonters live and how affordability is difficult. But with that, I want to welcome into studio Connell O'Brien. Good morning and welcome.
13: Good morning, Brad. Thanks for having me.
12: Yeah, great having you trek over from Elmore.
13: Through the rain. Yeah, but I think the sun's coming out. But yeah.
12: Yeah, there was some guy building a big boat in Richmond off the interstate. I don't know what that was.
13: It's timely. That's good. He's all set to go.
12: And all those animals, right?
13: Yeah, yeah. Well, you've got a lot going on at the farm. It's kind of like no pressure to do a radio show, but someone's about to give birth.
12: Yeah, I know. She was, Pipes was kind of looking up at me, and it just, it was different. I've been watching. She's, it could have been a week ago, but no signs of labor, but I think we're there now, and it's kind of exciting.
13: It's very exciting.
12: Yeah. And I was, I got to hike some of Elmore Trail on the full moon on the 1st. Some of it was closed, but
13: right.
12: I did get up there, was welcomed by the hermit thrush and welcomed by beavers swimming in that small swamp.
13: Yeah.
12: So you're, our listeners, you've lived in New York City, which is 8.58 million people. You've lived in Los Angeles, which is 3.86 million.
13: Mm-hmm.
12: You live in Elmore, which is about 866 residents.
13: Yes. All that's completely true. Absolutely, yeah. Right. And those places, I lived in New York for a long time. I was there for 25, 30 years, something like that. Los Angeles, half a dozen years. But I grew up in a small town in northern New Jersey, but still it's a pretty small town. This feels a lot like home, and it also feels, I don't know, but all worlds are good, but it felt like it was time to change the rhythm of things. I wanted to concentrate on writing. I'd had another career in entertainment, as you know, as directing television. And I had been writing on and off all of my life, and it called to me, but you need to be someplace. A lot of people love to be in big cities when they write. It's just not my thing. Hmm. I need the quiet. I need the absolute quiet. And you need to have a place where you can recharge. And Vermont is so that. Again, that's not to take it away from cities. There's lots of theaters and museums, but this, we have, of course, that here too. But you get to walk up Elmore Mountain. You get to breathe the air, and you get to see the moon and the stars, and it feeds something different. And Gwen and I, we were just both hungry for it. We just needed to make a change.
12: So when I was 21, I think, I moved up to Fairfield, Vermont, a 100-acre farm. I rented a room, looked out a window, had a typewriter, the meadow across the road, Holstein cows, foliage, beautiful. And I sat down at the typewriter, and there was nothing in me. I didn't have enough life.
13: But you got over that.
12: It took me a while. It took me, a lot of just journey. So you had a lot of journey, but you've taken it to Elmore, too. And
13: I see.
12: You're on your third book. Birth of the Angels was the first.
13: Yes.
12: So, first of all, did you have any idea three books when you were working on Birth of the Angels?
13: I did. Birth of the Angel was, first of all, it's a two-part book. So
12: right.
13: To know the whole, that one's more of a murder mystery, but it's also a thriller. So to get the whole arc of those books, you have to read the first two.
12: Yeah.
13: Meaning that the solution of the whodunit is at the end of book two. It's intended to be a two-parter. And that would be Birth of the Angel and Death of Television. A curious title for me, don't you think?
12: Right.
13: And then,
12: or maybe not.
13: Or maybe, well, it's meant very kindly. I don't think anyone's out to kill TV, especially with so many friends working in the industry. It had to do with another reference, which is clear in the book.
12: Right.
13: This third book is a continuation of the major characters. And yeah, I knew this in my brain, even though it's pretty fuzzy how they're all going to work out. This is about a 9-book series. Now, whether I get them all done, it depends how successful they are. But also, if I get enough said going through what I want to go through, then we'll see. I'm really pleased with this third one. It changes the tack. It changes the feeling. I felt that the world was going through what the world was going through.
14: Yeah.
13: And I wanted something more positive, more hopeful, more, I don't know, supportive to the moment of people trying to stand up, to become, and to deal with a lot of challenges for all the different stories that are around us. I think it's succeeding. The feedback I'm getting is terrific. It's selling very well, yay,
14: yeah.
13: And thank you, because you're part of that. And actually, you are part of that, since, as I think we're about to discuss, one of the characters in the very first part of Chapter 1, she takes a hike at night up Elmore Mountain on the trail under a full moon as kind of her ritual of survival, of remembrance. She, too, came from a big city and is a little bit unsure whether or not she can deal with being out in nature. That, of course, is totally inspired by you and your journeys up the mountain and why you do that, which we've talked about, and how you do that. And it, of course, you're thanked properly in this book, but I thank you now.
12: Well, very generously.
13: It was so kind to let me write it. I mean, it was good.
12: Well, whatever happened to Anna Cannelli, and I'm pronouncing Cannelli right.
13: You are, just like cannoli, huh?
12: Yeah. So Chapter 1, I don't want to be a spoiler, but there's a little hike up by Lucille up Elmore Mountain. And, you know, it's interesting. I have never been particularly frightened up there at all. This presents a little bit of fright.
13: Spirits in the woods, as it were. Yeah.
12: Yeah.
13: And also just the feeling of foreboding that she's getting, because people that she knows and has been involved with, things are about to happen. This book falls more into the category of mystery thriller.
12: Yeah.
13: And it... but sure enough, someone might get killed, because there's always that whodunit aspect, which is good to mess with. But she's involved with all those people, so her walk up Elmore Mountain is a foreshadowing, a feeling of foreboding that, uh-oh, something's up. And yet she is the survivor of the stories. And
12: yeah. Well, I think you captured the soul part of the hike in Chapter 1.
13: Thank you.
12: I could feel it, and I knew it well, and I know it well. So I think it's just part of that cathartic. So this isn't a series, but let's talk more. You said something, this book is different, and it is, right?
13: It really is. Well, the first thing is the name. My hero, and many people's hero in this world, Agatha Christie, wrote a book where she wrote the title first, and she didn't know what the story was going to be, but she was Agatha Christie, and so she evolved this immensely wonderful story. She was sitting on a bus, and she heard someone say, "Whatever happened to so-and-so?" And she thought, oh, I could use that. And she wrote a book called Whatever Happened to Evans. And then she didn't know who Evans was. After I finished book two, this title occurred to me. Whatever happened to Anna Cannelli? Anna Cannelli is a minor character in the first two books. And I thought, well, that's fun. I can do that. And so as a challenge to myself, I wrote that title and published it at the end of book two. It says, look for the next book.
12: Brave.
13: I was maybe stupid, but I really enjoyed it, because it made me cathect and made me invent. And it was a fun thing to do, and I think it came out well. But that's where this started. So,
12: and can you read that for our listeners?
13: Oh, this is the front piece, which I put into the front of book three. It's a little quotation, a series of dialogue from Birth of the Angel, from the first book. And who is that? Mac asked, puzzled. That's Anna Cannelli. Denny rolled her eyes. Cannoli? He looked surprised. She laughed. No, Cannelli. and there's really no explaining her.
12: I love that. And you talked about good reviews. You're getting 5-star reviews. People are loving this book.
13: I'm really grateful. Yes, we are. Yeah.
12: Well, and well-deserved, right? You work at something. I don't know, book one isn't training wheels, but it's doing something that you hadn't done.
13: That's really fair.
12: Right?
13: Yeah, I hadn't done that form before. I'd written some screenplays, and I worked on a couple of plays, and I'd written tons of stuff that was unpublished, but it was a new form. I was still experimenting with trying to find the way, so.
12: We're talking with Conal O'Brien. I realize the clock is ticking, as it always does when we chat, so we're going to take a short break. This is Brad Ferlin, Vermont Viewpoint, here at WDEV in wet Waterbury, Vermont.
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16: My name is Dr. Brian Monnier, and I'm an orthopedic surgeon at Copley Hospital. What I enjoy most about working here is the connection to our community. I see my patients and colleagues on the trails, at the grocery store, or dropping my kids off at school. I've repaired a broken ankle and later discovered the patient's daughter teaches my children. I've helped a close friend recover from a serious skiing injury and stood beside him on his first day back on the slopes. I truly enjoy

0: Good morning and welcome back. This is Brad Ferlin, your host of Vermont Viewpoint here at WDEV in Waterbury, Vermont. Stay safe out there and thank you, listeners. We can't do radio without you and we really appreciate you. We're talking with Conal O'Brien. In front of me is this absolutely beautiful book, Whatever Happened to Anna Connelly? And it, you told me off air, you designed this cover. I didn't. You've got many talents.
1: Well, one hopes, but yeah, I did. This, I was looking for something that had the adventure feeling of a like a vintage travel poster. Central to the story is there's a beautiful yacht, a private yacht on the cover, and it has a feel with the blues and the, you know, this like warm tone in the sky of something more positive, something of adventure, and it was tons of fun to work on. I had to actually self-published these, literally laid out the books, formatted and made the covers up, and the learning curve was immense. And there'd be days that you'd just be hitting your head against the wall trying to figure out how to do it, but it's a learnable thing, and I was really pleased to do it, to have, I guess, just the control of what the entire package looks like.
0: Yeah.
1: And, you know, from what I come from, that you get that. I was directing stuff in TV, so the idea of being able to be in charge of your own life and your own design and the words, though I did have a wonderful proofreader who was recommended by a friend, and she is terrific. She's in Montpelier. And you need the help of many people to make this happen. It's not really a solo band. And Gwen, of course, is the greatest editor and advisor of all time. So
0: Gwen being your wife.
1: Indeed.
0: Yep. Who's in studio listening and very talented in her own right.
1: Indeed.
0: So what a good combo you are.
1: Thanks.
0: So,
1: I think so too.
0: Getting the book, listeners, it just... It's one of those books. I'm such a critic, and I have, when you read chapter one or you read the back or you look at the cover, this meets all the needs. And then you get into chapter one. Of course, I'm a little biased because it's hiking up Elmore, but what a great book for us Vermonters who know the area, right?
1: Indeed.
0: And,
1: yeah.
0: And you tie it into bigger themes. So where do they get this book?
1: Thanks for asking that. And by the way, the last scene of the book, just to throw off, happens in Vermont as well, is at the Whip Bar at the Green Mountain Inn in Stowe. All the characters meet to kind of recap and have a laugh and such. So where to get this? If you're looking for the e-book, which I have to say many people seem to like that format, and honestly, if my mother was alive, she'd like that format because you can make the print bigger and adjust it for your eyes and such. And
0: Reader's Digest large print.
1: But it's important if you're but you can make it any size you want. It's brilliant. So that people should go online. If you can't find it, go to my website, which is my name. Good luck with this one for listeners, because I have a name of Conal O'Brien. No one gets that right away. But if you're concentrating, here it is. Five letters, conalobrien.com. Thank you for letting me say that. This book, I published it in a way, I had a frustration with the earlier version of the first two books. They have been republished this year as second editions, and along with this one. And the reason I did that was because my books weren't easily available at independent bookstores. Mm. I went here to this wonderful bookstore we have in Waterbury, Bridgeside Books, run by Katya, who is brilliant and just so supportive and so excellent. And she would go on her computer, and my books didn't appear. So I published these guys with Ingram Spark so that you can walk into any bookstore in America or Canada and say, I want Conal O'Brien's book. I'm interested in Whatever Happened to Anna Connelly. They will type it on the computer. It'll pop up. They can order it, and you will have it. And that is because I really completely support and appreciate the support I've been given by independent bookstores.
0: Yeah, and Katya, we love her. She's been on the show a number of times. We've had some fun conversations. She does so many fun things in her bookstore.
1: She does. It's a great gem of a bookstore. Everyone should go there.
0: Yeah, and so... and are you doing, this is out pretty recently, are you doing book signings? Are you getting around a bit? Or?
1: That's just starting, actually. I was waiting for the mechanism for this to be available at local bookstores to fall into place and make sure that was working 100%.

0: before I could actually say this and say this is happening. We're doing a couple of things. There's a promo going on this week that book one, first book of the series, is being offered at a discounted rate. That's only online for the ebook, but we will see what we can do for our bookstores throughout Vermont, because they've been so great to me. I want to give something back. So, yeah, we're working on that now.
1: Well, these books are a bargain anyway. So.
0: Thank you.
1: So listeners can go to ConalOBrien.com. Simple. C-O-N-A-L O'Brien. Not to confuse with some other name.
0: Don't even say it.
1: We don't even care.
0: Don't say it.
1: No. I don't even know what we're talking about. I mentioned briefly, I was in my summer off in 1978. I was in Somerville, Mass. For the summer, living there, taking some trips down to the Cape, going into Boston. I was a Vermont kid without any sort of worldly get out of Vermont kind of thing. So I was exploring all around, riding my bicycle. I had an old Volkswagen Beetle that was white and rust, a two-tone. and I went to the Gardner Museum. So I was familiar that, but I had nothing to do with removing paintings at all. to the disclosure, but that's still an open mystery.
0: It is, and what Brad is referring to, which I assume at this point lots of people know about, is the Isabella Stewart Gardner Museum in Boston was robbed. They had a heist in 1990 in March, and 13 brilliant treasures were stolen. None have ever been recovered. Lots of people have thought about it. Lots of stories have been floated. And the reason Brad brought that up, kindly, is that these books, my books, start with the premise that one of these pieces is found. And each one of the books, actually, one of the pieces is found. And so, therefore, I think I can only do 13 books. I'll run out of recovery.
1: You thought that out. We're talking with Conal O'Brien, his newest book, Whatever Happened to Anna Canelli. You'll get it. Right now, can they get it at the bookstore?
0: Walk into a bookstore and ask for it by name.
1: Okay, perfect. So you can do that right here at Bridgeside Books. Go say hi to Katja. Tell her you heard it on the radio. We love supporting the Waterbury businesses. We're going to take a short break, and we'll be back and talk more with Conal about the book and probably wander off into life a little bit and see what else is going on in the world. This is Brad Ferlin, Vermont Viewpoint, here at WDEV in Waterbury, Vermont.

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5: Good morning and welcome back. A little banjo there or something.
6: That's Root Beer Rag from Billy Joel.
5: Billy Joel. Root Beer Rag. I love it. We are talking with Connell O'Brien. Welcome back to Vermont Viewpoint. I'm your host, Brad Ferlin, here at WDV in Waterbury. And we're talking with Connell about his new book. It's third in his series. Birth of the Angel was first, and then Death of Television. And now Whatever Happened to Anna Kanelli? And these are books that will be in this series of many, we hope.
7: We hope.
5: So I want to, you said earlier that you wanted something more positive. So you're sitting in Elmore population, what did we say?
7: 8,600.
5: Yeah. Yeah. But there's a big world out there right now that's, and there's a lot of conflict. There's a lot of everything that
7: absolutely
5: we're experiencing.
7: By the way, I didn't actually know there were that many people in Elmore. That was news to me.
5: Daniel Boone once said if he could see smoke from a neighbor's chimney, he had to move.
7: I don't feel quite that severe, but I like the quiet. the world that we live in. Honestly, the first book, I had this murder mystery all locked up and ready to go. The lead character, Artemis, he is a germaphobe, and we were ready to publish it. And this was very early in 2020, and suddenly the pandemic was going through the world, and so I pulled it and incorporated all that into the story. And that seemed to help. It certainly made the dramatic problem and story with Artemis better. It just made it tougher and more real. And I realized I was writing about the things that people were actively worried about, and there was a time that was correct, and that was resolved positively. But when we got to this one, last time around, we were talking about this, about are there good people, are there bad people, or is it all just a blend, and, you know, how does it shake out? What is the idea? And honestly, I'm not sure. I feel optimistic about the world. I always do. And I thought I should share that. When I finished this book, it wasn't published yet. I was still working on it. Gwen liked it. I liked it. I sent it to Beth Maitland, who's my friend and the star of Young and the Restless. And she is an avid mystery reader and has been a wonderful support. As you know, you read my stuff, and Beth is everywhere because she's watching over and helping out. Lovely patron. And I said, does this work? Is this, I didn't preface it with what I was trying to do. I just said, it's different. I'm writing something that feels different. And she said, not only works, but I'm so grateful you wrote it because it gives me a feeling of hope. And that's what I was after. It's still a mystery thriller. But as you go through the story, by the time you get to the end, it's meant to give you a feeling of it's a story. Our world will continue.
5: Yeah.
7: Everything is, you know, in process, and that's the way that should be. And for me, always, it's about the characters and how they evolve and how they survive and, the, you know, obviously where they go and what their, as you would say, journey is. And I love that. That's what this is. That's where this catches me.
5: Yeah. So what is the day in the life of Conal O'Brien when you're doing your writing? What's your routine to try to get these words on paper?
7: Well, it changes. It's not. I'm not one of those people who has that kind of scientific calendar and ritual. There are people who do that. They sit down and they would plot out the book, and then every day they would work from say 9 to something. And I don't do that because when it doesn't happen, what I'm writing is terrible. And so then I have to go walk about and go do other stuff. And Gwen is great. We go, you know, we take a runabout and do something. But when it then fires up and the pattern is clear, the words just come. And I can sit for very, very long times. I can do 6 hours. I can do 8 hours. I drink a coffee. I forget to eat. And I just, it just happens.
5: Wow.
7: And I've said it to Gwen. I think it's probably true. I'm really happy, maybe most happy, when I'm writing. It's when, not when it's bad, but when you write something and it all flows and everything is talking to each other and the scenes just evolve, it feels wonderful. It's just a wonderful experience.
5: For my writing, I feel like the universe does a lot of the job for me.
7: Yeah, I get that.
5: Do you get... Does the magic happen? How does the magic happen for you when that 8 hours of flow begins?
7: The opening of book one is 3 pages. It's a prelude. And appears in book one, that is the first thing I wrote. That's unchanged, I think, except for a typo or two. That is verbatim the first thing I wrote of these books. That was what you're speaking about. It just sort of came in, and I thought, oh, this is a great idea. And I found a name, and it just flew. It just came out. And it sets the tone for all the books. That gave me a great deal of courage, and I thought, well, if it's in there, I should help it come out. I love that feeling. I can't really explain it except to say that I'm open to it, and I welcome it in. And then I just... step in. You just step into the world and start to create it. And I like revisions. This book, for instance, has been through, I don't know, dozens and dozens of revisions over and over again until you feel like you really have honed it and you have something worth reading.
5: So my friend Brett Stanchu, who is a Vermont writer, her second book, she sends off to the publisher, and they send it back and have her do, like, the most major revision in the world to put a lot of personal family in it and all this stuff, which was, I imagine at the moment, like, heartbreaking, but it really made a better book.
7: That.
5: When you send this off to your good friend and she starts reading it, how does she guide you on it to grow the book a little more?
7: Well, I got detailed notes back from Beth, and that was extremely helpful. And honestly, because Gwen and I had worked it so much, and by that time, Beth was getting chapters after they were proofread and corrected by Tia in Montpelier, and... So she was seeing a pretty final document, and she didn't have any major troubles with things. She had a little question here and there, but they were very supportive, and not just like, oh, that's very good, but why it was supportive, how the flow was working from thing to thing, and how she was intrigued and ready to read the next bit and did want to turn, as they say, to the next page. And that was extremely helpful, because I could feel the rhythm of it and if it was working. And I made a couple of revisions after that, and then what evolved was this, is what's in front of us here, of whatever happened to Anna Kennelly.
5: So sometimes when I climb Elmore, I might arrive in the parking lot, it's getting dark, it's 14-degree temperature, no one's around, I can maybe not even see the top of the mountain. You're on chapter one. What keeps you going? Why do you climb the mountain to get the book finished?
7: It's the exact same thing. You imagine you're the reader. What if you read this? What would catch you next? Now, this was easy for me because the first chapter is entitled Calvin's Big Day. Calvin is a character, and a nasty character, in the first two books. And why it's his big day, I won't say, because that's a spoiler.
5: Yeah.
7: But it makes me smile, and that's the thing. I want to know, am I intrigued? Am I interested in getting to the next thing? Starting on that hike up Elmore Mountain was something, of course, you inspired, because it spoke of courage, and it spoke of the idea of evolving. It spoke of facing your past and looking forward to the future, all the things we've talked about. Mm-hmm. It's really important. And the pivotal character of these books is Lucille.
5: Yeah.
7: In name, the lead character is Artemis Bookbinder. They're called the Bookbinder Mysteries.
5: Yeah.
7: But, and his son,
5: and
7: Silas.
5: His son, yeah.
7: But Lucille is the heart of the story. She's perhaps the title character of the first book. And it's her evolving and becoming that is of interest, because I get interested in the people. That's what I do. So what takes you to the next chapter? Well, the story by that time was mapped out. I knew where I was going. And you start telling about the people. And I have to like the people, even the bad people, mm-hmm. or I can't write them. My books are very dialogue-centric. People talk to each other in quotations a lot, and I love that. I love that a lot. You tell a lot by the words that people use, their inflection, and sounds of things.
5: So you knew the story, and you've created the people. Were the people based on, I hike Elmore, so a little bit I know the answer.
7: Well, based on anyone, yeah, let me think. Yeah, his name is Brad Furley.
5: You got to set your standards a little higher.
7: Oh,
5: there.
7: No, that's the highest standard. That's a wonderful standard.
5: So your other characters, obviously, they take on a life. Could you create them based on people you knew? Did that help you with their development, their speech patterns, things like that?
7: Perhaps. Every now and then, yes, but they're most definitely, not only legally do I say that, but they're most definitely not people
5: right.
7: that I know. But yes, of course.
5: Yeah.
7: You meet a dramatic someone who's got a lot of force and a lot of life, and you're old. And that resonates into people in the book. Lucille's older sister, Ida, is quite a force of nature. She gets into all sorts of trouble and adventures. And, yeah, that might be from people that I knew 1,000 years ago. There's that force, that feeling of everything can be risked and it's all right.
5: We're talking with Conal O'Brien. He's got this new great book out, Whatever Happened to Anna Kennelly. You can get it right here at Bridgeside Books. You can get it at any independent bookstore in Vermont. Just ask for it by name and support your local bookstores. We love doing that.
7: Amen.
5: We have a wonderful bookstore in St. Albans, Eloquent Pages, that just promotes reading and writing and life in such a wonderful way. We're going to take a short break, and then we'll finish out the segment with more discussion with Conal. This is Brad Ferlin, Vermont Viewpoint, here at WDEV in Waterbury, Vermont.
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11: My name is Jody Bray, and I'm a medical coder at Copley Hospital. 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
5: Good morning. Welcome back. It's Brad Perlin, your host of Vermont Viewpoint here at WDEV. Enjoying a great conversation with Connell O'Brien. Lives in Elmore, which is one of my favorite places. I get to climb Elmore Mountain every full moon. And by the way, this is a blue moon this month. The 31st is the second blue moon of the second moon of the month, which makes it a blue moon. Haven't had that in about a year and a half. We have lambs at the Blue Moon Farm coming any moment. So I'm really excited about my second climb up Elmore. And I think it's just, we were talking off air, it wasn't quite flowering and stuff, but by the 31st, I think it's going to be gorgeous and see that going on. So you've written this great book, Whatever Happened to Anna Canelli? And you have, we've talked about being something more positive, and then you made a statement about, you know, sort of good and bad in people, and like reminds me of Steinbeck, you know, he did the good and evil in, you know, East of Eden, and really kind of laid it out. And we were having, I was having a conversation with other folks this weekend about that. And my premise is that overall, people are really good, right?
7: I agree. Mine too.
5: Yeah. And that if we went anywhere in the world and you know, knocked on a door, and we probably would be offered a meal and a drink of coffee or tea or something.
7: If you're in need, absolutely.
5: Yeah. And that generosity is out there in human spirit and love.
7: And we become so polarized. And part of this is just the world we live in. Think of the effect of social media, which God knows it's a godsend to people like me trying to put out word of a book or to keep in touch with people that you worked with or for lots of good reasons. But it also is sending, I don't know, feelings and attitudes more than facts, and it becomes very polarized. It's, I think our political system is a little bit like watching sporting teams now. Everyone is rooting for one side or the other, and I'm a centrist. I think we should all work together. I like compromise to create the good. And at the heart of it, that's because I'm extraordinarily optimistic. I feel great hope in our, even when it's mucky, even when things look really rough, and if you're polarized against whatever is going on, then those things cause change. You know, a tree falls down and rots, well, that will create fertilizer for all the flowers in the spring. And it's simplistic, but it's not. We have to go through these cycles, like a sine wave, that we get everything feels good to a human, and then, oh, wait, that's a problem. And we live in a relatively peaceful world. We're very blessed here, not only in Vermont, in America. And there's places, as we well know, where that is not the case, that there are bombs falling, there's et cetera. There's deep trouble.
5: Yeah.
7: So I'm ever grateful and try to be a feeling like, I don't know, like a tree, like the roots. My grandmother was a wonderful human being. We've talked about her before. But she had this wonderful feeling of root, not because she stood in one place, but because she nurtured. And things could upset her and rile her, but it wasn't the point. She was always herself, and she gave a feeling to everyone around her that it was all right.
5: Yeah.
7: We'd get through. Yes, that is a difficulty, but we'll get through. We'll try. We'll find a way. And I think that definitely impacted me, and I like to think that's part of who I am and what I write.
5: So when was Birth of the Angel published? How many years ago was that?
7: That was published either at the end of 2020 or very early in 2021,
5: okay.
7: but it's just been republished. The new versions, the second editions, were published in January of this year, and whatever happened, Anna Kennelly, was February.
5: So that was 5 or 6 years ago that you started on that book, and so you didn't really have a vision of the world in today's terms at that point.
7: No.
5: So this became a timely book. Is that what you're feeling?
7: Yeah, and if I'm doing my job, as it were, as a writer well, I mean to reflect the feeling of now and about 15 seconds from now, because it takes a while to publish a book, so you have to also cathect, well, we'll be about here, I hope.
5: Yeah.
7: But it does. I think this fits right now.
5: Totally.
7: Very well, so.
5: Well, I mean, what I was hearing from you was that there's always hope, right?
7: Indeed.
5: You say
7: this all the time. I believe it.
5: Well, I tried to say it, and one thing, we haven't lambed for 4 years. When we lambed last time, we had 7 lambs in the barn. One we took to the bedroom to bottle feed for months. We had 6 puppies that were born premature, and I was a wreck, right? it was a fatigue wreck, but it was a beautiful thing. And what we're saying now on the Blue Moon Farm, my daughter and I and my partner and all of this, is that, and her daughter, we believe in the future. Lambs mean we believe in the future.
7: Good.
5: And that means hope, right?
7: Good. Absolutely agree.
5: Yeah.
7: Yeah.
5: So we've got about 5 more minutes. You've got, let's talk about one more time. Whatever happened to Anna Kennelly, they go to Connell, C-O-N-A-L, O'Brien.com.
7: Thank you. That's my website. They'll find all the links there, all the information.
5: Yeah.
7: And that would be especially helpful if you want to get an ebook, because it'll link you to those sources. And you can buy a printed book there. It's online, of course. But our goal here, and we've been talking about it and want to underline it, that you can get these books now, all of my books, at your local bookstore, at Bridgeside Books, at Bear Pond in Stowe, at Bear Pond in Montpelier, at Galaxy Books in Hardwick. Go support these bookstores. They're great. And you mentioned your bookstore in St. Albans.
5: Yeah, Eloquent Page. And June, July, and August are coming. What a great way to get your secluded lawn chair and go through the series, right?
7: That would be great.
5: If our listeners are like me, we find an author we like, and we just can't wait for the next book to come out. And so you're providing us with that, which is just wonderful. Thank you for sharing your gift.
7: Thank you, Brett. That's so kind. Thank you.
5: And is there other writing going on right now for you?
7: Yeah, I'm working on a project that I've worked on and off since I could write, which was a story about my family, not about me. I find that's kind of like, don't do that, but about my family, who are a very interesting group. There was a bit of challenge in the group and how people rose to that challenge or maybe made mistakes but also stood up and succeeded is of some interest, certainly, like anybody, to me and certainly to my older brother and my younger brothers. But there's something in the story that I think might be worth saying. So I'm wrestling with that right now. It's very, you know this, you write about things that are close to you personally this way. It's hard to remove yourself and yet tell the story. And I don't mean like I'm not in the story, but remove all the stuff that happened so you could tell it clean and tell it from a point of honor and, you know, the thing we're talking about, find the good. And that's what I'm, that's my, as it were, B cycle right now.
12: Yeah, I kind of look at it like a backpack. Finding the good is also taking stuff out of the backpack that you examine, you take it out and you put it away somewhere, and then put something good in the backpack that you can use as that tool towards the future, especially when the music starts playing that haunts us, right? Which happens all
7: the
12: time.
7: That's good, that, yeah.
12: In humans. So
7: thanks.
12: We only have about a minute left. Our hour always flies, Connell, of course. you get back into the canoe and head back to Elmore.
7: Well, I believe the sun's out. I'm looking to leave, but I think it is.
12: I know. I was hearing on the radio this morning it was going to be like 80-degree day, and I'm going, in like, where?
7: Well, hopefully here, you know. That hope thing again, you know.
12: Yeah, so have you back. We want to know how this is doing. And if you want to find Whatever Happened to Anna Kennelly, go to your local Vermont bookstore and you can find it. It's by Connell O'Brien, our good friend from Elmore. Gwen, his wife, is here in studio with us as well. And we always enjoy your visit.
7: Thank you, Brad. Thanks for having me on. I appreciate it so much.
12: Great having you. Coming up is Danielle Roberts. She's with Northwestern Counseling and Support Services, has some great events coming up that also can point to the good, and that's what we're about today. There's always hope. This is Brad Ferland, Vermont Viewpoint, here at WDEV in Waterbury, Vermont.

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5: Breaking news this hour from Town Hall. Amrit Thomason. Unless it's great, unless it's meaningful, President Trump says there will be no deal with Iran. The president is posting this morning on Truth Social, comes amid word that some sort of agreement is taking shape, so-called memorandum of understanding, could take days to come together.
6: The deal would gradually reopen the Strait of Hormuz. It would also have the U.S. end its blockade of Iranian ports, easing a global energy crisis. It's not clear when or how the deal might be finalized and when its various parts will take effect. But Secretary of State Marco Rubio says President Trump doesn't want just any deal with Iran.
7: As the president said, he's not in a hurry. He's not going to make a bad deal. I mean, the president's not going to make a bad agreement. So let's see what happens. We're going to give diplomacy every chance to succeed before we explore the alternatives.
6: Regional officials say the emerging deal would have Iran give up its stockpile of highly enriched uranium, with the details still to be worked out. The agreement includes ending the fighting between Israel and Hezbollah in Lebanon. I'm Mike Hempen.
5: America honors those who made the ultimate sacrifice, laying down their lives for their country. It's Memorial Day. President Trump will visit Arlington National Cemetery for the annual wreath-laying at the Tomb of the Unknown Soldier. Ukrainian President Zelensky says Russia has deployed a powerful hypersonic ballistic missile, deadly mass attack on the capital, Kiev. Tens of thousands of homeowners, Orange County, California, spending another day away from home as crews deal with an overheated tank that holds thousands of gallons of chemicals and is at risk of exploding. Some 50,000 residents of Garden Grove and nearby communities have evacuated. There is no timeline for their return home. And Wall Street is closed in observance of Memorial Day. The Dow reopens tomorrow at a record high, 50,579. Townhall.com.
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5: The Democratic Republic of Congo, Uganda, and South Sudan have adopted a joint plan aimed at halting the spread of Ebola across the region.
12: What they are doing is they are trying to increase border monitoring, improve protection for frontline workers, and then also expand capacity. The WHO announced on Sunday that the number of suspected cases have risen to over 900, and then 101 confirmed cases. And this is as a result of improved testing, tracking, and then surveillance in the affected regions.
5: That's the BBC's Thomas Natty. A suicide bomber set off an explosive-laden vehicle near a railroad track just as a passenger train was passing through the southwestern Pakistani city of Quetta. At least 23 people were killed in the explosion. Authorities say more than 70 others were injured. News and analysis, townhall.com. The racing community pays tribute to a NASCAR legend who recently passed away just 41 years of age.
13: NASCAR has honored the late Kyle Busch at the Coca-Cola 600 at Charlotte Motor Speedway. NASCAR CEO Steve O'Donnell stood with Bush's widow Samantha and their children Brexton and Lennox, offering support. Former driver Kurt Busch and Kyle's parents also attended. Kyle Busch, a two-time Cup Series champion, died Thursday at 41 from severe pneumonia that progressed into sepsis. The tributes included a large number 8 on the front stretch grass, a moment of silence, and an 8-lap silence during the race. The racing community also mourned his loss earlier in the day at the Indianapolis 500. I'm Geffen Coolball.
5: Felix Rosenquist of Sweden wins the Indianapolis 500 by just 0.02 of a second. His closest finish ever in the race. More on these stories at townhall.com.
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17: Good morning. Welcome back. back. This is Brad Perlin, your host of Vermont Viewpoint here at WDEV in Waterbury, Vermont. Drizzly out there. Maybe it's getting clearer. I'm in studio. I can't see out a window right now, but it was kind of rough riding today with all the rain and slippery highway. Just had a great conversation with Conal O'Brien about Whatever Happened to Anna Kennelly, his new book. And I get a little mention in the book, so I was really thrilled about that. In the chapter one, there's a hike up Elmore in his book with a character, and so it was very exciting to me to have that be part of it. So I want to welcome online, calling in, my next guest I'm very excited about, Danielle Roberts, Northwestern Counseling and Support Services. Welcome.
18: Hey, Brad. Thanks for having me today.
17: Well, it's great to have you, and I'm glad you're safe somewhere and not driving on the highway. It was kind of I did a little hydroplaning this morning and was going like, whoa, what's going on? So I'm glad you're safe and sound.
18: Thank you. Yeah, no, I heard the roads were pretty bad, so I appreciate you being able to take me on a call today.
17: Of course. I get to see you when I go to some monthly community meetings at Northwestern Counseling and Support Services, when we have a lot of folks get together and talk about various things. And you are like this joy of welcoming there, where you everybody feels at home. You've got things organized, and I just so appreciate you, and I want to thank you for all of that to begin with.
18: Oh, well, thank you so much. No, it's, you know, when I first came into this position here at NCSS, this group made me feel really welcomed, and it's taught me a lot about the industry and about things of the community where, you know, I was born and raised. So this community partnership has been a joy to be part of. But thank you for that comment.
17: And can you just tell us briefly sort of what you're doing there and why it's important to you and to the organization?
18: Yeah, of course. So again, my name's Danielle Roberts. I'm our Director of Community Relations here at NCSS. And my goal is to make sure that, you know, the folks of the communities that we serve, which expand well beyond Franklin and Grand Isle counties, know about the programs and the services that we offer. You know, like I said, I'm from this community. And when I was initially applying for the job, I thought I knew what NCSS did. But I was quickly humbled by just how much we do out in the community, and 93% of our services are actually outside of the walls of the agency. So, you know, here today, I'm wanting to talk about the 11th annual Autism Walk of Northwestern Vermont, and it's actually the only autism walk in the state of Vermont. So just wanted to spread awareness of this great opportunity to bring community together of not just Franklin and Grand Isle County, but for Vermont, upstate New York, and anyone who's in the area during that weekend, which is going to be May 31st, which is a Sunday at Collins Pearly Sport and Fitness Center right here in St. Albans, Vermont.
17: And this event is at 12:30 to 2:30, so a couple hours. It's like you said, it's sort of an exclusive event, the Autism Walk. What are the goals for the event, Danielle?
18: Yeah, you know, when I think about the goal of the event, you know, it's more than just raising money for the programs and services that we have for different intellectual and developmental delays, specifically for autistic individuals. It's for building an inclusive community and really leaning into the community and ways that we can support inclusion, acceptance, learn about different programs outside of NCSS, and overall just to have a great free family event for everyone. You know, myself personally, I was very fortunate to grow up and have exposure to individuals with autism. You know, from a young age, my uncle worked up at Fairfield School, and he worked with children with autism. When I was in high school, I worked with Kasha Bilodeau in the CIP program, working with kids with different intellectual and developmental delays. In college, I was fortunate enough to work with College Steps And now, you know, in my professional career at NCSS, I'm here to create events and again, help support the programs and services by spreading awareness. So the goal for me is just to get a great turnout and to make sure that everyone has access to, you know, fun, free activities and also just a chance for the community to learn a little bit more. You know, one thing that I think is pretty cool is there's a lot of organizations that have recently been reaching out to NCSS to learn more about neurodiversity. Global Foundries, you know, a huge global company looking for managerial training on neurodiversity. Last year, Med Associates, Inc. had us do a neurodiversity training. And then more recently, too, the St. Albans Museum is looking for us to help create these special days where it's going to be filled with activities and again, just spaces that are more, I guess, appropriate and welcoming for those with autism. So it's been a great program, the Autism Walk, I think, just to spread the awareness and the capabilities that we have to, again, acknowledge that acceptance is available, but it does take some effort and it takes folks to want to be curious and to learn more about what autism and neurodiversity is in general.
19: What are the barriers for that? What do you see the perception is from people about autism? What's the disconnect? These obviously are beautiful human beings who have, you know, may have autism or something. What's the barrier?
18: You know, I think one thing, and again, I'm not the professional or the expert in autism, but I will say there's a huge spectrum, as we've all learned. And, you know, over the years, acceptance, you know, whether it's been a symbol, whether it's been just like the general perception of what autism is, I think has been changing. And it can get a little difficult to keep up with all of that. You know, I would say some of the misunderstandings could be communication styles, sensory needs, routines, behaviors. You know, perhaps someone with autism might be labeled as rude or difficult or even different in the way that they're experiencing the world. So, you know, I think in general, folks might feel isolated. And I would say that could even extend to the families feeling isolated. I think the goal of the Autism Walk is really just to promote inclusion and to make sure that people who are invited are understood and they're able to participate in something comfortably.
19: So people who participate will, maybe they have someone in their family with autism and everybody gets to come to this event, walk the track, do games, have some food, all of that. So it's just sort of like, it's a normal picnic, but it's sort of just saying that, look, we're all normal in our own way.
18: Exactly. You know, I would say it's a celebration. I brought this up last year on the radio, but I grew up playing sports here, and it wasn't just my family that came to watch me play hockey or soccer, lacrosse at Collins Pearly. It was the community. So I see this as the very same thing. You know, it's a community event. I love to see families and businesses and different programs and schools, you know, to name a few. We have the Unified Sports coming, the Maple Leafs. There's a hockey program that's for individuals with intellectual and developmental delays called the SASA Leafs. The Autistic Care Partners. I mean, there's a lot of different programs and businesses that are coming. Ben and Jerry's, you know, is going to be serving ice cream again, and they also have team members that are coming to walk. And, you know, overall, it's open to everyone, and I think that's where that inclusive piece comes. But of course, those with autism or, you know, families with someone in their family with autism are the main reason why we're doing this, right? But for me, it's a chance to learn. You know, we have different sporting teams who are going to come and help volunteer. I have someone from the BFA girls lacrosse team coming to help paint faces. And, you know, overall, it's really fun. I love this part of my job. This is like my super busy season. So getting to plan events, get out in the community myself and just see the families that we serve, you know, seeing the people in the community and just watching, you know, the passion I think that we have here in Vermont of showing up for one another is what fills my cup. And, you know, I think overall the expectations for me for the second year is to keep on the same positive trajectory of, you know, good attendance, hopefully some good weather this year. We pushed it back a little later than we did last year, hoping for that nice sunny weather. But there's going to be a lot of great activities, you know, and there's been so many businesses and, you know, folks who have stepped up to make this event what it is.
19: So on the poster, a day full of heart, acceptance, and community. Are you feeling some optimism in general about sort of this greater exposure to this and how people are doing better, you know, as a society with it?
18: I think Vermont is a really special place. You know, I've been here just shy of 2 years, and just the other weekend, I got a call from someone who had heard about the walk online, and she had moved here from out west with her family. And, you know, I asked her, I was like, so what happened? What brought you to Vermont? And she said it was the programs, services, and just the reputation that Vermont has for support for families and those with autism and again, other neurodiversity ranges. And for me, that really just speaks to Vermont of how I think there's still a lot of grassroots and neighborhoods looking out for one another. I think acceptance is crucial, and to be known as a state that's ahead of the game with everything involving autism and acceptance. And I think community in general is something I'm really proud of. So I would say my goal and seeing in like, how do you measure is there success? I think it's about things like this. You know, it's about the longevity of the event. I think about different things like Camp Rainbow, which is a summer camp for adults and children with intellectual and developmental delays. And to see all the volunteers that are coming out to support those individuals. You know, I think about the parent peer support group that's been created. You know, and that's again, it's not just NCSS that's helping build programs like this. It's the community that makes these events and programs what they are. And to just have that continued support it is really meaningful. You know, it was not last week, but the week before, I met with the Knights of Columbus down at the Holy Angels Parish Hall in St. Albans. And, you know, they had raised money at a home show for the Kids Camp Rainbow, which wasn't the first donation that they gave this year. You know, they've been doing it for years. And there's a lot of people who realize that learning about neurodiversity, the acceptance of it, and I think just the broader range that, you know, it impacts more people than I think we realized back in the day. And that comes from the educational piece of it and just the awareness. So for me, I can totally see the growth and acceptance. And then I think just people's curiosity of wanting to understand what goes on with folks with neurodiversity and how can we make more welcoming spaces and make people feel accepted and understood.
19: That's also wonderful. Thank you so much for that. We're talking with Danielle Roberts. She's Director of Community Relations with Northwestern Counseling and Support Services. There's an autism walk that they are sponsoring Sunday, May 31st from 12:30 to 2:30. We're going to take a short break, Danielle. We'll be back, talk more about this and also a adult mental health first aid courses that are being offered, which sounds very relevant and needed right now. This is Brad Ferlin, Vermont Viewpoint, here at WDEV in Waterbury, Vermont.
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1: Good morning. Welcome back. This is Brad Perlin, your host of Vermont Viewpoint here at WDEV. Happy Monday to you, listeners. Hope you're doing well, and thank you for listening. We can't do radio without you, and we are grateful for you. We are talking this morning with Danielle Roberts. She's up in my neck of the woods, Northwestern Counseling and Support Services, great organization that has not only great in-house services, but gets out into the community. Coming up, the 11th Annual Autism Walk. So, Danielle, if people want to be part of this, it's free, I'm assuming. 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
2: Yeah, so there's, of course, we would love for folks to download a pledge form and try to get some different donations for walking themselves. There is a free T-shirt involved for folks who are able to raise $100. But yeah, no, it is a free event, and we don't want to pressure people to just raise money. There's a lot of ways for us to raise money for these programs and everything. But for people to get involved, you can go to our Facebook page or our website by typing in either www.ncssinc.org or just by searching NCSS on Facebook, and there will be more details. But you can come and walk, and you can register that same day. We're always looking for volunteers. Of course, there's ways to donate either by buying a T-shirt. But of course, there's really no pressure. We're just looking for people to show up and to build an inclusive community and just to have a great day. It's a pretty short event, so 12:30 to 2:30. The walk itself will begin at 1 o'clock.
1: So last year, I think you told me that people come from all over northern Vermont to join you for this event. Is that right?
2: Yeah, that's right. We had just over 400 people last year attend, and there was even some people from New York that were over here. And you know, for people to come, it's not just the walk itself. You know, last year we started inviting different community partners and other organizations with resources. So this year we have a few new people who are coming and a few new activities. There's this paint dip person who's coming, and I've seen some of her work, and it looks like a great time. There's going to be a photo booth. We have a train again. And again, there's a lot of great activities for any ages and for all families. I do want to give a special shout out to Georgia Market and their food truck, Limp and Hoppies. They're going to be able to come, and they're providing free food for everyone this year. So that was a little weight off my back with handling the food and everything along with the event. But, you know, with the help of great organizations who are just very community focused, we're able to put on a free event for everyone.
1: Does this also have the benefit? I obviously do a lot in recovery, and anytime I network with people in recovery, it helps me, you know, either with things I'm challenged with or things I'm grateful for. What about that piece of it?
2: You know, I'll say I think we're pretty blessed here in Franklin County specifically with just having a community that's focused on giving back. I know personally, volunteering has always been something that's been really important to me. So, you know, when I think about people in recovery and from different things that I've learned, finding ways to get involved with your community, I think, is very helpful. And, you know, when there's something that you do for someone else and you see the benefit of it with, you know, simply as like someone smiling, I think that's a great way for positive activities and reinforcement that there's a community around you and that you're not alone. You know, when I think about families and folks with autism and like what we were discussing before, I think feeling isolated can really impact your mental health. You know, personally, taking a break from coaching hockey this year, I definitely felt it. So when I think about someone in recovery, I think finding ways to get involved.

0: involved with the community will be really important, and it'll be a nice positive outlet for someone like that.
1: And I will mention, and you may or may not know this, but this is the first time in about a year and a half that you picked a blue moon date on the 31st. It's going to be a full moon, which is the second moon of the month, and it's a blue moon. So there's some magic around this walk that day.
0: Oh, that's awesome. I didn't realize that, but I appreciate that fact.
1: So once in a blue moon, and here we have an autism walk, so it's great. We only have about three more minutes, Danielle, but I want to at least do a mention of the Adult Mental Health First Aid coming up on May 28th and May 29th. You have a busy life. I can see that.
0: May is a busy month. And, you know, it's not just myself who does all this. I'm really grateful that folks outside of the marketing realm are able to step up and help make these events and programs, you know, come to life. But, yeah, we're really excited to introduce this mental health first aid training. It's been a long time coming with getting individuals trained in a variety of different levels of mental health first aid. So there's, you know, adults and teens, and there's a variety of other ones as well. But we're going to be offering these trainings to the public for free. For more information, again, check out our website. You can reach out to us online or by email at communityrelations@ncssinc.org. But again, when I think about mental health first aid and being involved in the mental health world, it's not just these agencies and organizations' job to, you know, I think look out for everyone. It's really a community thing. So when I think about mental health first aid and what it teaches everyone, it's how do you support a loved one who might be struggling? In these trainings specifically, you're going to be learning how to recognize, understand, and then respond to different signs of mental health or substance use challenges. And oftentimes, it's not just NCSS who might be the first critical step for individuals who are struggling. It's going to be the friends and the family members or the coworkers. So these trainings specifically are great for that piece of it. And with them being free, you know, again, we're looking to increase access and availability. So this is going to be an ongoing thing that we're going to be offering. There's a variety of other ways that we're reaching out to the community for mental health support with You Matter. And again, the work that we do is able to be done by organizations and foundations like Afterglow, from people who donate directly to NCSS. Specifically to like community mental health, that division. And, you know, when I'm looking at our mental health first aid team right now, it's people all across our organization, you know, not just within the clinical field. And so, it takes a community to look out for one another, but we're really excited to have these officially out. And the trainers here have worked really, really hard to be the experts in the subject matter. And we're hoping to have some great attendance.
1: Sounds great. We've run out of time, but the Autism Walk is coming up on Sunday, May 31st, Blue Moon. Remember that. The Mental Health First Aid is May 28th and May 29th from 4 to 7. You can find all of this out at NCSSinc.org website. Danielle, thank you so much for everything you do and for helping change people's lives in a positive way.
0: Well, thanks again, Brad and team, for having me on here, and hopefully we'll see you guys at one of these events coming up.
1: For sure. All right. We have coming up Ashley Bartley at 10:30, thank you, listeners. This is Brad Ferland, Vermont Viewpoint, here at WDEV in Waterbury, Vermont.

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3: Good morning and welcome back to Vermont Viewpoint. I'm your host, Brad Berlin, here at WDEV. Had a nice morning. This Conal O'Brien joining me first segment about his new book, Whatever Happened to Anna Kennelly, in all bookstores across Vermont now, and really a great book. And I'm like so intrigued because chapter one has his main character climbing Mount Elmore, which I do every month on a full moon, and so I love that part of it. Danielle Roberts is helping us with a couple events that NCSS and St. Albans are doing, Northwestern Counseling and Support Services, an autism walk and an adult mental health training. So that's really cool. And now we're going to set our sights on Montpelier. We have joining me on the phone, Representative Ashley Bartley. Good morning, Ashley.
4: Good morning, Brad. Thank you so much for having me on today.
3: Well, thanks for coming back on. You've been a guest in the past. Montpelier, I don't know. I sort of say this once in a while on the show that the movie Groundhog Day, where things just seem to be the same each morning. And you guys are, here it is, May 18th, and you're still in session. I'm hearing maybe not for another week or 2 weeks. What's going on?
4: You know, that's a great question. I think our sights are set on Friday, the 22nd. That being said, we still have a lot of work to do. A lot more compromises need to happen before we can adjourn. So I think I would love to say, hey, we're definitely getting out on Friday. I'm not sure if that's actually going to be the case. If that's not the case, there's a few avenues we can take. So we have big bills that I think we're all kind of following. Obviously, education reform, the yield bill and how that relates to education reform, and of course, the budget. So what could happen is all of the policy committees could be sent home, except for education, ways and means, finance, and the two appropriations committees could continue to go back until we get bills that we can all agree on.
3: And then you as a whole body would have to return and see what they came up with and then vote one way or the other?
4: Correct. And we already have a few dates in June. It's called a veto session. So anytime the governor vetoes something, it's usually 2 or 3 dates put in June where the legislator has to come back and they can vote on those vetoes. So it's around the 20th of June. So I think regardless, we would all return on those dates and we could vote should there be any additional vetoes as well.
3: So you represent two towns, Georgia and Fairfax, pretty good-sized towns in Vermont. At some point prior to running, you decided to put your hat in the ring to become a representative. What has it been like? Is it meeting the expectations? Are you feeling like you're making a difference? How's it going for you?
4: You know what? I think some days are always better than others. But that being said, I'm just so grateful that the people of Fairfax and Georgia have given me their voice. And even on the days that maybe I don't get what I want, I can rest well at night knowing that I'm making sure that my constituents' voices are heard. I think I've done a decent job working across the aisle. I think that's something that we all have to do. Obviously, these last 2 years, there's been much more balance in Montpelier, and I think we've done a lot of great work in the past 2 years. But I think we still have a long way to go. I always say I'm the youngest of three girls, and I have a good fight in me. So I'm always willing to get down, get my hands dirty, and continue the work.
3: So we may have talked about this a year ago when you came on. You were a freshman legislator at that time, younger, you know, a woman in the legislature, all of these things. But you didn't, back in the day, they used to put the children at the card table at Thanksgiving. But you weren't having anything to do with that. You've become a voice in Montpelier. Can you talk about the challenge of that and how you've accomplished that?
4: Yeah, it's funny. I remember my first year, somebody who'd been in the building for a while had looked at me and said, "Oh, you're not supposed to say anything." I didn't say anything until the end of my first biennium. And that just doesn't work for me. That doesn't resonate for me. And I for sure know it doesn't resonate for the people of Fairfax in Georgia. They sent me there for a reason. And it's who I am. They deserve somebody who's going to be loud, who's going to make sure that the issues that they're facing every day are heard, they're brought to the table and addressed. And so it's kind of that signature, don't put baby in the corner. I'm not somebody to be put in the corner. I'm going to have real conversations. I will be clear and communicate that with whether it's somebody I'm trying to compromise, working on legislation, or even being out in my communities talking to constituents.
3: So talking to constituents, let's go there. What's on most people's mind? If you were the focus group of Fairfax and Georgia, what are you hearing the most?
4: Oh, affordability, hands down. I think, you know, I just got stopped in Staples Market the other day and I was talking to somebody and they're like, "Well, it's just one more thing. There's just one more thing I have to pay for. It's not just my rent or my mortgage. It's, well, I also have to get my car inspected and then I have to renew my license." And all these little things start to add up. And now you're looking at the cost of groceries have skyrocketed, the cost of gas. Fairfax and even Georgia are considered bedroom communities. So most of those who are working in our communities are doing so elsewhere, and now they have to pay even more just to get to their jobs. People want to stay in Vermont, but they're just feeling like they're getting priced out, and that's not to even touch on property taxes, which we know have been unsustainable for years. But we're looking at, I think, almost a 40% increase in the last 3 years.
3: So I was interviewing a lot of public officials in 2024 and even earlier, but 2024 comes to mind, where property taxes had, you know, skyrocketed in communities. I mean, like, you know, 28%, things like that. Mm-hmm. Here we are in 26, And we're still talking about some one-time money just to, you know, we're pulling money out of the couch to pay the bills, right? And what is going to change? What do you see having to change so that we can put this discussion to rest and make Vermont more affordable?
4: You know, I think a lot of times, or I think in the past, the legislator has looked at the yield bill as the functioning legislation to make sure that all of our schools are funded. And it absolutely is. But because we keep seeing that there's something broken in the process. And so after 2024, we had Act 73. And it's one of those really difficult, education is a difficult topic. Not everybody agrees. Trying to find compromise in a way to move forward has been difficult. But I think the reason we're still looking at a buy down this year is the fact that Act 73 really didn't do much. We need it to go further, and we need to really have a more holistic conversation about education and taxes and how we integrate the two. I think something else that we need to talk about is our roads and bridges. And the reason I say that is we have a lot of general fund money that's being taken out and put in, back into the education fund. So we're also leaving all this other money where we need repairs. And so I think the conversation has been siloed for so long. It's going to take, you know, a few years to really start coming up with a solution and providing relief. But I think we can, I'm a strong believer that we should have had an education bill 2 months ago. I think at one point they threw away the entire bill they were working on and are now looking at different language. So I think that's another reason why we're here in the legislature still to this day.
3: We are talking with Representative Ashley Bartley. She's represents the folks in Georgia and Fairfax. We're going to take a short break and we'll be back more about Almontpelier and what Ashley's plans are moving forward. This is Brad Ferland, Vermont Viewpoint, here at WDEV in Waterbury, Vermont.
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3: Good morning and welcome back. This is Brad Ferland, your host of Vermont Viewpoint here at WDEV in Waterbury, Vermont. 1 o'clock, Travels with Charlie. Don't miss Charlie Papillo talking about the City Marathon. Great race. I haven't done it because they don't usually provide ambulances to runners right side by side, which I'd probably need. But it's going to be very exciting and I think it may raise some money as well, and very, very interesting event. So that's with Charlie Papillo at 1. And Guy Page follows this show, so listen to Guy on all the news of Vermont. We are talking with Ashley Bartley, Representative Ashley Bartley, Georgia Fairfax. So the legislature right now is, in some respects, in a holding pattern. There's a lot of moving parts, but you have to get some conclusions on budget, on education, on stuff. And Representative Bartley, I don't want to dwell in the past much, but there was supposed to be a redistricting based on a committee that really didn't do their job, in my opinion anyway, and left things hanging. The governor, and I know you don't represent the governor, you're not his spokesperson, but there is talk that there may be a showdown if the education and the budget stuff doesn't come out sensible. Is that what you're seeing may happen likely, or what?
4: Yeah, I think that it's a really good possibility that that happens. I think, Vermonters have made it clear that they just can't handle another property tax increase. And so we have to have hard conversations. I think one of the things that the legislator does is, yes, it's part of our job to look at how do we raise revenues. But I think that's a mistake, and we need to start looking at how do we cut spending rather than raising revenues. Because at this point, our budget is on the back of Vermonters, and it's not fair. We need to make sure that our budget is balanced. And actually, I just found out this year that Vermont is the only state that does not require a balanced budget. We've never had that happen before, but it's the only state that does not have that requirement.
3: It is a little bizarre. And you talked about transportation. When I was driving across the bridge between Winooski and Burlington, it was like a amusement ride at the Champlain Valley Exposition. There's a lot of work to be done in Vermont, and yet part of the transportation funds revenues go over to education. But to your point, how come we're not seeing cutting? Why is that not being examined by either the majority party or the minority party, or is it?
4: I think it is. I think we're having those conversations. I know as a member of the minority party, it's something I bring up in my committee almost every day. I think one of the issues that we're facing, or the struggles, is that during COVID, we had this influx of federal money, which allowed us to pay for more programs, which was great. But now it's gone. And, there was a subsect of us saying, hey, we really need to be talking about what happens when these funds stop coming in instead of continuing to spend them. Those conversations never happened. And so now it's, okay, well, what do we do with all of these programs that we set up? Vermont is also very good at passing unfunded mandates. So passing legislation that doesn't have any funding behind it, where we say, well, if we get the money, we can do that. But we still have to put up these programs that just are not working because they don't have the funding. So I think it needs to be a shift in mindset for legislators when they return in January. It's okay, this is how it's been done in the past and it's not working. It's time to shake that up, make changes, and really listen to the voices of Vermonters.
3: So can somebody stand up at the front of the room? I'm hearing that there were like about 1,000 bills proposed and written. You're called lawmakers. Apparently you take it literally. Can we not just have the conversation of let's look at 5 important things and give the rest a moratorium? Does anybody talk like that?
4: Yeah, so that's actually something that we've done in our committee. So the problem is you can't stop a legislator from introducing legislation. And that, that goes back to our First Amendment, right? That being said, it's really up to chairs and their vice chairs and their committees to decide, okay, yes, we have 70 bills on our wall, but we're only going to look at A, B, and C. What are our most pressing issues? That's actually something that, so I serve as vice chair of general and housing in the House, and my chair and I sat down at the beginning of the year and we said, okay, what are our most pressing issues? What did we discuss last year that needs to be revisited, and how do we continue to move forward? So we really prioritized in our committee. So we were a committee that has gotten out maybe 3 different bills, and we've put those into different omnibus, either labor or housing bills as well.
3: So acting responsibly in at least your committee, we'll commend you for that. Thank you. And your committee chair. So in politics, things happen. People serve for long times and then, you know, retire or step down or are defeated in some cases. There is a change happening in the Senate district, Chittenden North, I believe. Yeah. Do you want to talk about that?
4: So absolutely, I would. So in Chittenden North, that is represented by Fairfax, Milton, Essex Town, and Westford, is currently represented by Senator Matos. He has reached out to me and given me a call and let me know that he will not be running again and has asked that I run. And so I will be announcing tomorrow that I am running for state Senate and leaving my House hopefully at the end of the year.
3: And you get to go over to you've got some experience under your belt, which is really gratifying, I'm sure. And then you get to go over to a smaller body, 30 members, if you're elected. You certainly have the credentials for it. And Senator Matos obviously had faith in you. What are you envisioning that how you can make a difference by heading over to the Senate?
4: You know, I think I'm really hopeful that being one of 30 rather than one of 50 or one of 150, that I can have more input. And I don't think anybody is shocked that I'm not afraid to be loud. And I will continue that, but maybe I won't have to be so loud in the Senate. I'm really excited to collaborate and continue what I've been doing. We're focusing on housing, making sure what we're doing is actually working for Vermonters. And what I'm really excited for is to represent more voices. And I think that the more voices you represent, the more you understand your state and what everyone is looking for. And so I'm hoping to bring that to the different chamber. I'm a young mom. I'm a working professional. I work in human resources. So I am all day, every day, dealing with compromise and, you know, focusing on clear communication. I think that's something that body could really benefit from.
3: So you have been representing Milton and Fairfax. This would expand. I'm gathering that Westford and Essex are not isolated from high taxes and housing issues and all of the like. So you're just kind of expanding the reach of your arms. You're giving the communities a bigger hug, I guess.
4: I love the way you think about that. So currently I am representing Fairfax. It will be a switch from Georgia to Milton and then Westford and Essex. But I think what's really important to me is having deep roots in my community. I obviously have very deep roots in Fairfax, but my oldest goes to school in Milton, and we are part of the Essex hockey program. So I have those roots in both of those towns. We have really good friends there. You know, we've really helped establish a community in those towns as well. And so I'm excited to be able to serve them and work for their communities as well.
3: Well, it sounds very exciting, and thank you for considering stepping up. I know it's going to be a lot more work running for Senate than House. You could have just taken the comfortable route, but I feel like you feel like there's more work to be done, and maybe that pathway is, this door is open for you, and you're going through it and following it.
4: Yeah, I think so much about it. I you know, it definitely is. It's going to be hard work, but what's the saying, that usually the fruit is worth the squeeze? And I think that, you know, I, one of the reasons I ran in the first place, I can't trust anybody else to do it, so I'm gonna put my trust in myself.
3: Sounds great. We've been talking with Representative Ashley Bartley. She's tomorrow has a big event to talk about a Senate bid. I want to thank you for joining me, and we'll have you back to hear how things progress. So thank you.
4: Sounds great, Brad. Thank you so much.
3: You're welcome. So Guy Page coming up, Charlie Papillo at 1, and Lee over the noon hour. This is Brad Ferland, Vermont Viewpoint, here at WDEV. Thank you, listeners. We can't do radio without you.
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11: Good morning, Lee Cattell from the Radio Vermont studios on this Monday morning, just before 11 o'clock. Got a traffic alert on U.S. Route 2. This is east of Montpelier, west of the intersection with Route 2 and the 3 Mile Bridge Road near the Creamy Stand there. There is a report of a power line down along Route 2. It is slowing traffic in both directions. There are police on the scene and emergency crews as well. So again, that is along Route 2 in Middlesex, not far from the junction with 3 Mile Bridge Road, but it is east of that junction. And again, US 2 power line down in that area. May want to seek an alternate route if you can. And we'll update again shortly here on the stations of Radio Vermont. Coming up next, we've got a special Memorial Day musical tribute on the way.
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The Tabernacle Choir and Orchestra at Temple Square present a Music and the Spoken Word Memorial Day Special, The Promise of Liberty. Conducting today's program is Mac Wilberg, with organist Richard Elliott, and the spoken word given by Derek Porter.

The civil authorities have issued a required weekly test for all of Connecticut, all of District of Columbia, all of Delaware, all of Florida, all of Georgia, all of Indiana, all of Kentucky, all of Massachusetts, all of Maryland, all of Maine, all of Michigan, all of North Carolina, all of New Hampshire, all of New Jersey, all of New York, all of Ohio, all of Pennsylvania, all of Rhode Island, all of South Carolina, all of Virginia, all of Vermont, and all of West Virginia beginning at 11:01 a.m. and ending at 12:01 p.m. Test message E pause open cap EAS feed configuration test message.

The flag of the United States has flown on the earth and the moon, on the home front and the battlefront, in conflict and in peace. Something stirs within us when we see this red, white, and blue emblem of the land we love, the home of the free and the brave. For many of us, that stirring is especially deep when we remember those who have died defending what that flag represents. As one unknown patriot wrote, "Our flag does not fly because the wind moves it. It flies with the last breath of each soldier who died protecting it." Today, we honor the heroic men and women throughout history who have defended our nation. Without their sacrifice, the flag would be little more than a colorful piece of fabric. Because of their sacrifice, the flag continues to proclaim to all the world the principles of freedom, equality, liberty, and justice for all. Of course, we all know that no nation is perfect, and yet our love and respect for our country seems to deepen as we work to overcome our shortcomings and mistakes, past and present. What makes any country great is the principles of its founding, its boundless potential, and its constant striving to live up to both. The same is true of each of us. After all, a country is made up of individuals, all less than perfect, and all with great potential. In a sense, each of us is like our beloved flag, an emblem of this land we love. Our country is only as strong as each individual who serves and sacrifices for its core institutions, for the home and the family, for neighborhoods and communities, for church and state. And so, this Memorial Day, when we see the flag of freedom wave, let us remember what it represents. Not just a land, but a people. It waves for the sons and daughters who gave their all. It waves for the promise of liberty they died to protect. It waves for every patriot who has made this country the land we love. We honor their memories this day and always.

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Please join us next time for Music and the Spoken Word. Until we meet again, may peace be with you this day and always.

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5: The Tabernacle Choir and Orchestra at Temple Square present

Today, we honor those who have gone before us, especially those who have given their lives in the service of our country. We also honor all those whose lives have touched our hearts for good. Truly, the positive impact that one person can make on the life of another can be monumental. Monuments and headstones marking a gravesite often have an engraved epitaph, forever stating a few words in memory of the deceased. Mark Twain once quoted Adam at Eve's grave, stating what might have been her epitaph. He said, "Wheresoever she was, there was Eden." Of course, this was fiction, but the words were tender and insightful nonetheless. Looking ahead, what might our own epitaph read? Will it comment on our kind nature, our love for others, or our desire to be a peacemaker? Will it tell of our courage to stand strong when times are hard, or of our patience enduring a lengthy trial? Lloyd Newell once said, "Think of the people you most admire. Most likely it was not their accomplishments that touched your life, but their acts of kindness. Not their beauty, but their big hearts. Not their successes, but their support." He continued, "The same is true for all of us. What will be cherished is the difference we've made in others' lives. What will be valued is the love and service we've offered. Remember, a good character is the best tombstone. Those who loved you and were helped by you will remember you when forget-me-nots are withered." In a way, we each are writing our own epitaphs today. Our remembered acts may include a few things we did in life, but our lives will in large part be remembered for how we did those things. What we do matters, but how we do it matters even more. And so, we look to the past in honor of those who have taught us much through their service, sacrifice, and good acts. And at the same time, we look to the future, knowing our epitaphs are being written not only by what we are doing, but by how we are doing those things today.

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1: Breaking news this hour from Town Hall. I'm Rich Thomason. It is Memorial Day, a day to remember and honor those Americans who gave their lives for our country. There's traditional wreath laying at Arlington National Cemetery, along with parades and services from coast to coast. It's a national holiday that goes back a long, long way.
2: The first national observance was Decoration Day after the American Civil War. Retired Army Lieutenant General Patricia Jarajo reflects on its meaning in relation to her 9/11 service.
3: I've seen the sacrifices of our men and women and people that were willing to raise the right hand after we got attacked.
2: Memorial Day evolving over the years. Yes, we remember service members and decorate war graves, but there is no denying it has also become a signal of the unofficial start of summer, a long weekend of leisure activities and holiday sales. I'm Julie Walker.
1: It is not a done deal, but the U.S. and Iran are said to be close to an agreement that would end their standoff.
4: Officials in the region say that Iran has agreed to give up its stockpile of highly enriched uranium. That is a key ingredient needed to make a nuclear bomb. Iran will also agree to reopen the Strait of Hormuz to shipping traffic.
1: Correspondent Joe Fetterman in Jerusalem.
4: In return, the U.S. is expected to end its blockade of Iran's ports and lift some sanctions against Iran. The deal does not appear to end Iran's support for proxy groups across the region or halt its ballistic missile program. That would fall short of the goals set out by Israel when it launched this war with the U.S. back in February.
1: Tens of thousands of people are still out of their homes in Orange County, California, with ongoing concern about the risk of a potentially devastating explosion. The threat is posed by an overheated tank that's holding thousands of gallons of chemicals. Authorities are pleading with evacuees to please exercise patience. More on these stories, townhall.com.
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1: Opportunities for women, including educational opportunities, remain severely limited in Taliban-run Afghanistan, although the BBC's Yokita Lamaye says there is talk of change.
6: For nearly 5 years, girls above the age of 12 have been locked out of classrooms in Afghanistan, and there is no sign that this ban will be lifted anytime in the future. The opportunities to study have all but been closed, and women are only allowed to work in a handful of sectors, including health and security. In response to the BBC's questions about how the Taliban government can continue to justify the ban, spokesman Hamdullah Fitrat said this is an important issue for their leadership and they're committed to granting women their rights under Islamic law. But he evaded direct questions on whether schools would ever be reopened under Taliban rule.
1: In Pakistan, a suicide bomber set off an explosives-laden vehicle near a passenger train. At least 23 people killed. News and analysis, townhall.com. Amazon founder Jeff Bezos pushing back on calls for the government to confiscate more money from him and other members of the billionaires club.
7: Bezos argues higher taxes on billionaires won't directly help struggling Americans, saying even doubling his taxes wouldn't aid a teacher in Queens. He blames government inefficiency and intervention for problems like high rent and low wages, not corporate wealth. Bezos also points to housing policies, not companies like Airbnb, as key drivers of rising rents, saying the real issue is government failure, not a lack of tax revenue. Willie Nelson reporting.
1: Toshifumi Suzuki has died. The Japanese businessman credited with creating the 7-Eleven convenience store chain, which is a global retail empire. The company says Suzuki, an honorary advisor at 7 and I Holdings, died a week ago of heart failure at his home in Tokyo. He was 93. More on these stories, townhall.com.
8: Right now, cloudy skies, 59 degrees outside the Radio Vermont studios. Gradually becoming mostly sunny today, with a high getting up around the low 70s, and tomorrow, sunny and warmer still. Details on the forecast coming up. This afternoon, Red Sox have the day off. Cardinals-Brewers Major League Baseball action today at 1:30. And coming up tonight, Knicks-Cavaliers Eastern Conference NBA Game 4, 7:30. Our coverage begins. This is the Midday News Service on this Memorial Day Monday, May 25th, 12:05. I'm Lee Cattell. Local news is brought to you by Stowe Insurance. Update out on the roads at this time. The Department of Public Service is telling us that State Street in Montpelier between Bailey Avenue and Graves Street as you head toward Middlesex along Route 2 is closed and will be for several hours while crews work to repair a downed pole and wires. You're asked to seek an alternate route and expect delays in that area. Members of the Vermont Thunder Motorcycle Group gathered for a ride to honor veterans as part of a Memorial Day weekend tradition. The group took off from Sharon, traveling to Enosburg, and stopping in Colchester and Milton along the way. Vermont Thunder is a nonprofit organization focused on providing financial assistance to veterans facing hardships. Through this event, they look to raise awareness and support for the needs of veterans in the state. The Vermont City Marathon took place in Burlington on a soggy Sunday. More than 3,000 runners participated across various individual and team races. Many runners said they preferred the cooler, wet weather. Ryan Smith, originally of Westport, Connecticut, currently living in Boston, ran the fastest individual time at 2 hours, 15 minutes, and 52 seconds. The top men's Vermont competitor was Darius Parker, a native of Putney and resident in Hinesburg, who finished 8th overall in a time of 2 hours, 25 minutes, 47 seconds. Kellen Taylor of Flagstaff, Arizona, posted the fastest women's time at 2 hours, 35 minutes, 18 seconds. And the top women's Vermonter was Bryn Orban-Sally of South Burlington, who finished 9th among the women in a time of 2 hours, 58 minutes, and 9 seconds. As summer approaches, Vermont tourism officials say they expect an increase in the number of road trips to the Green Mountains, driven by the increased costs of air travel. Many visitors are expected to come from the New York and Boston metro areas, typically located about 5 hours away drive time. Historical data from the Vermont Chamber of Commerce suggests that when fuel prices go over $4 a gallon, as they have in the past, tourists opted for shorter family trips by car. Chamber President Amy Speer noted ongoing uncertainty in the economic outlook and suggested that southern Vermont may see more visitors compared to northern areas. About 60 employees from General Electric Aerospace volunteered at Evergreen Cemetery in Rutland on Sunday to restore and clean graves in preparation for Memorial Day. The effort has been ongoing for several years, focusing on putting upright fallen headstones and tidying the surrounding area. Many participants are veterans themselves or have family members buried in the cemetery. Volunteers highlighted the importance of preserving the cemetery's history through their efforts. 70-year-old Jose Sanchez of Roxbury, Vermont, died in a single car crash Saturday in Northfield. Vermont State Police say the crash was along Route 12 around 3:30 in the afternoon. Troopers say Sanchez lost control of his vehicle and went off the road, where he was pronounced dead at the scene. Authorities say he was not wearing a seatbelt at the time of the crash, and the investigation is ongoing. We'll check traffic next on the Midday News Service. Radio Vermont time is 12:09.
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8: Once again, there's a power line down along Route 2 in Montpelier, and this is between Bailey Avenue and Graves Road. That stretch of highway is closed right now to through traffic, so people in that area will want to find an alternate route. And that's the big event going on right now. There are a number of events in villages for Memorial Day celebrations and parades and so forth. So be aware that there may be a village that you pass through where traffic might be slowed for some celebratory event or another on this Memorial Day. Right now, Interstate 89 is no problem from the northern border through the safety corridor on through central Vermont. 89's good right down to White River Junction. And I-91 and US 5, no problems in the Connecticut River Valley. US 7 and 22A are flowing freely in the Champlain Valley. All the construction sites are inactive for today, and they will be back with construction resuming tomorrow. 12:11 here on WDEV. As we continue, we'll take you around the world with some international news here. Starting in Europe, where the exiled opposition leader at Belarus visited Kyiv, the capital of Ukraine, today, as the Ukrainian capital is cleaning up. Russia provided its biggest missile attack of the year with the use of the Oreshnik missile, the latest generation of their high-technology ballistics. And that was in perhaps in retaliation for the Ukrainian bombing of a territory that was with Ukraine, currently occupied by Russia, where a university was hit. And Putin said he would measure some sort of response in that. The use of the Oreshnik missile may have been a part of that, although nothing official has come from Moscow. Meanwhile, Russia and ally Belarus held joint nuclear drills last week, and Ukrainian President Volodymyr Zelensky warned in recent days that Belarus could provide a launch pad for Russia to open a new front in northern Ukraine. French President Emmanuel Macron spoke by phone with Belarusian President Alexander Lukashenko on Sunday about the war in Ukraine, and warned Lukashenko that Belarus should not get drawn into the conflict, which Macron described as Russia's war of aggression in Ukraine, according to a aide in the French leader's office who spoke on condition of anonymity. The opposition leader from Belarus, Svetlana Tikhanovskaya, on her first visit to Kyiv, told the Associated Press that Lukashenko's regime knows well what needs to be done to improve ties with the European Union, but it isn't happening. President Donald Trump said any agreement with Iran should include a requirement for several additional countries, including Saudi Arabia and Turkey, to join the Abraham Accords. The U.S. brokered agreements aimed at normalizing relations with Israel that were forged during Trump's first term. In a social media post, Trump said negotiations are proceeding nicely, but tied any eventual agreement to expanded participation in the agreements that were first signed in 2020. He pointed to Saudi Arabia and Qatar as countries that should immediately sign on, followed by Pakistan, Turkey, Egypt, and Jordan. Bahrain and the United Arab Emirates became the first countries to join in 2020. On Sunday, a suicide bomber detonated an explosives-laden vehicle near a railway track in southwest Pakistan as a passenger train moved through the city of Quetta. At least 23 people killed and 70 others wounded. Europe is baking under unseasonal heat that is shattering temperature records, including in the United Kingdom, and prompting government warnings after deaths were reported at amateur sports events in France. The French sports minister posted condolences to the loved ones of a runner who died Sunday at a race in Paris. The 53-year-old man suffered a heart attack during a run in the capital's 20th arrondissement, and that firefighters were unable to revive him. And more than 20 people developed sore throats near a luxury department store in Tokyo's posh Ginza shopping area on Monday after a person allegedly sprayed an unknown substance. The 26 people complained of suddenly developing throat pain and felt unwell near the Ginza 6 shopping complex. All but one were taken to a hospital. Officials say their symptoms were believed to be mild, and the largest circulation Yomiuri newspaper said police have detected traces of pepper spray on the wall. We'll continue with more international news here. The estranged husband of former Scottish leader Nicola Sturgeon pleaded guilty to embezzling more than £400,000 from the Scottish National Party to fund a lavish lifestyle while he was its chief executive. Peter Morrell was remanded into custody in the High Court in Edinburgh after his plea. He admitted he used the money to buy a motorhome, two cars, and some luxury goods. His wife was deemed not responsible for any of the thievery. Sturgeon dominated Scottish politics for almost a decade. A speeding minibus rammed into a bus parked along a motorway in northwest Pakistan today. 17 people killed and 5 injured. The crash occurred near Mardan when the minibus slammed into the parked bus. The bus was carrying passengers to the scenic Swat Valley. Rescue workers and police shifted the dead and injured to a hospital. And in Bangladesh, a truck carrying iron rods and extra passengers overturned on a major highway, at least 15 people dead and 10 others injured in that crash. It's 12:17 on this Monday afternoon news service here on WDEV, and let's bring in your forecast from Mount Washington Observatory.
10: This is meteorologist Alec Libby with an exclusive report for the stations of Radio Vermont. Rain may continue through the early afternoon before tapering off from west to east as a weak trough and cold front move through Vermont. Keep the umbrellas nearby if you're heading out, as periods of light to moderate rain may linger through midday before conditions gradually improve. Drier air moving in from the west will allow for increasing breaks of sunshine this afternoon, with skies returning to partly sunny conditions later today. High temperatures will climb into the lower 70s across the Champlain and upper valleys, upper 60s across the Greens, and the mid-60s in the Northeast Kingdom. Winds will remain mostly light across much of Vermont, although southwesterly winds across the Greens may gust up to around 25 miles per hour this afternoon, with moderate winds across the Northeast Kingdom. Tonight, skies become mostly clear to partly cloudy as high pressure builds in from the west. Overnight lows will drop into the mid-50s in the Champlain Valley, near 50 across the Greens and Upper Valley, and upper 40s in the Northeast Kingdom. For Radio Vermont, this is meteorologist Alec Libby reporting from the Mount Washington Observatory.
8: Cloudy and 60 degrees right now in Waterbury.
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Starting in California, AP reports the risk of a catastrophic explosion at a damaged chemical tank has been eliminated after an overnight inspection confirmed a crack in the tank, relieved pressure, and cooled the chemical. Officials say crews conducted tank temperature checks at night to reduce risk to firefighters, avoiding daytime operations when heat from the tank made conditions around it most dangerous. The results of the overnight evaluation that the temperature inside had dropped and that pressure had been released was incredibly positive news, according to the Orange County Fire Authority Chief Craig Covey. But evacuation orders remain in place for about 50,000 people in Garden Grove, California, about 40 miles south of L.A. A bystander who was struck by gunfire after a man fired on a checkpoint outside the White House and was fatally shot by U.S. Secret Service officers remained in serious but stable condition. The Secret Service said the bystander, who has not been identified, suffered a gunshot wound described as not life-threatening. It was not clear how he was shot. Authorities have not released many other details about the early Saturday evening shooting. The District of Columbia Metro Police Department said the suspect has been identified as 21-year-old Nazir Best. He started shooting toward a White House security checkpoint when Secret Service officers returned fire. Dundalk was a graduate of Dundalk High School in Maryland, a track and field athlete there, where he graduated in 2023. A woman who identified herself as Best's mother told the Washington Post that she learned about the shooting on social media and was in disbelief. She said her son was never violent, regardless of what people are posting. Best did have a run-in with law enforcement near the White House last July when he was arrested for attempting to enter White House grounds near a different checkpoint. Investigators were combing through a New York City shipyard trying to find the cause of a fire and explosion that killed one person and injured more than 30 firefighters and other first responders. Authorities have provided no major updates to the incident that happened Friday afternoon in the Mariners Harbor neighborhood on the north shore of Staten Island. Firefighters were called to the shipyard on reports that there was a fire, heavy smoke, and two workers trapped in a basement area. Less than an hour later,

0: was best known for the 1988 chart topper It Takes Two. Fentanyl and methamphetamine were found at a home in a rural area of New Mexico where first responders became sick after answering a call about suspected overdoses. Three people were found inside the house Wednesday and they died. A fourth person who was in the house and one of the emergency responders who became sick were being treated at a hospital. A doctor who saw the responders exhibiting symptoms said they most closely resembled fentanyl exposure, but the investigation into how the exposure happened and what caused it was ongoing. And David Brock Smith won the Republican primary for U.S. Senate in Oregon in the last significant race to be called after the state's May 19th primary election. Brock Smith is a state senator who emerged from a field of seven candidates, and he'll challenge incumbent Democratic Senator Jeff Merkley in November. Sports is next on the Midday News Service. 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
2: My name is Robert. 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I came to Vermont from Florida as a travel nurse and started in the emergency department. I hadn't planned on staying, but from the very beginning, I felt welcomed. At the time, I was working on my master's in clinical informatics. Instead of just filling a role, the leadership team saw an opportunity. 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Here, the work you do has a real impact. 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

In sports, it's hot at the French Open at Roland Garros, where play is underway today and continuing after getting underway this weekend. And 91 degrees Fahrenheit, it's well above normal for late May in the French capital, and the forecast is for it to stay that way for the entire first week. Players have been putting bags of ice around their necks on changeovers. Four-time champion Iga Świątek was a straight set winner in the first round Monday, and she said, "It's much different. Maybe it was that hot in the Olympics, but the balls were different, so I wouldn't treat it as the same tournament." And some other players have been playing this afternoon. Australian player Alex de Minaur beat Toby Samuel in straight sets. And American Alex Mickelson beat Alexander Shevchenko in straight sets as well. He said the heat's good for us Americans. He said we're big serve, big forehand, big ground game, and like to play offense. And when it's super hot, the ball's moving through the air very fast. I was so happy when I saw the forecast. Well, there's one person not to complaining about the heat in Paris today. Big man Victor Wembanyama led the San Antonio Spurs to a 103-82 win over the Oklahoma City Thunder last night. That Western Conference Final Series is tied at two wins apiece in the best of seven. And they'll head back to Oklahoma City for Game 5 tomorrow night. Tonight, the New York Knicks will take on the Cleveland Cavaliers. And the Knicks, who swept the Philadelphia 76ers four in a row, may do the same duty to the Cleveland Cavaliers tonight in Cleveland. It's an 8 o'clock tip, and we'll have ESPN coverage with the radio team tonight, beginning at 7:30 right here on WDEV. Knicks at Cavaliers this evening. Big racing news. We'll start locally, where the Meckelson's RV Memorial Day Classic at Thunder Road has been postponed again. It was originally scheduled for Sunday, reset for Monday, and then they decided with the weather forecast on Monday not very amenable, especially in the morning and midday. They've reset it for Father's Day, Sunday, June 21st. So the Memorial Day Classic will be, I guess you could say, the Father's Day Classic. Sunday, June 21st is a rescheduled date for the Meckelson's Memorial Day Classic, which includes the 125-lapper for the late models. That is the opening race of the Squire Cup. On the national scene, Swedish driver Felix Rosenqvist won the Indy 500 by a very small margin, 23/1000ths of a second. Closest margin of victory in Indy 500 history. Just for Rose.

0: Rosenquist his second win in 120 career IndyCar starts. He passed leader David Malukas and got across the yard by a half a car length, and it's been a pretty memorable month for Felix. His first child was born about 20 days before. Malukas was nearly inconsolable in the after finishing runner-up on the race and leading for almost to the line before he was passed. But the victory went to Felix Rosenquist at the Indy 500. And Daniel Suarez won the rain-shortened Coca-Cola 600. NASCAR honored the late Kyle Busch in last night's event. And then Suarez benefited from taking just two tires on the final pit stop and started out front and fended off a couple of drivers, including Christopher Bell and Denny Hamlin. And then the reins opened up with 27 laps to go just before midnight, and NASCAR made the call to call the race. For Suarez, his first win since 2024, and he was emotional for Suarez, who previously had raced for Kyle Busch Motorsports. Suarez said, "Kyle, he was special. I was doing this for Kyle, for Samantha, for Brexton and Lennox, and for all of his family," referring to Kyle Busch's wife and children in his post-race remarks. In National Hockey League news, the Vegas Golden Knights were underdogs coming into the series with the Colorado Avalanche, but Vegas has won the first three games of this series. Down 3 goals last night, Vegas rallied to beat Colorado 5-3. And they're a win away from their third Stanley Cup final appearance in 9 years. And Mitch Marner, Golden Knights forward, said, "We're a hell of a hockey team." The Golden Knights go for what would be a stunning sweep over the President's Trophy winners. And that next game will be on Tuesday night. Coming up tonight, all eyes in the hockey world on the Bell Center, where the Montreal Canadiens will host the they're taking on the Carolina Hurricanes in the series that is tied at one apiece. It is an 8 o'clock start tonight in Montreal. In golf, Wyndham Clark set the TPC Ranch course ablaze yesterday, shooting a 60 on the final round to move by Siwoo Kim and Scottie Scheffler to a win. He won the 2023 U.S. Open, so Clark's won some biggies before, but he had a sizzling Sunday and wound up with the victory on the PGA Tour yesterday. So coming up this afternoon, it is Major League Baseball. Red Sox lost to the Minnesota Twins yesterday and got swept 3 straight at Fenway Park. A rather disappointing 6-5 loss where there were a lot of opportunities for the Red Sox, but they didn't catch many breaks and fell, and the Twins get the sweep. Coming up today, plenty of afternoon baseball. Rays at Orioles in Camden Yards. Twins at White Sox, Cubs at Pirates, and 2:10 start this afternoon for the Cardinals at Brewers. And we're going to have ESPN coverage beginning at 1:30 for that game right here on WDEV. And Knicks and Cavaliers coming up tonight. 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
1: With SRN News, I'm Bob Agnew in Washington. Julie Walker says people in Southern California and officials there trying to prevent an explosion or leak from that damaged chemical tank.
2: In Southern California, the Orange County Fire Authority working through the night to prevent a chemical tank from exploding, spraying water into it and checking on a possible crack they found over the weekend that could be releasing some pressure, which would avoid a worst-case scenario, according to Interim Fire Chief T.J. McGovern.
3: The Blevy threat is the worst case catastrophic event that we've been talking about. We are not there yet.
2: That 7,000 gallon tank contains a chemical used to make plastics, methyl methacrylate. It overheated Thursday, reaching temperatures of 100 degrees, according to officials. 50,000 residents in and around Garden Grove have had to evacuate because of the danger. I'm Julie Walker.
1: nearing a peace deal with Iran, but it's far from a done deal, according to Secretary of State Marco Rubio.
4: We have what I think is a pretty solid thing on the table in terms of their ability to open up the straits, get the straits open, enter into a very real, significant, time-limited negotiation on the nuclear matters.
1: And it could take several days to hammer out the details of that proposed deal. A bystander struck by gunfire after a man fired on a checkpoint outside the White House over the weekend is in serious but stable condition.
5: Secret Service says the bystander, who has not been identified, suffered a gunshot wound described as not life-threatening. It was not clear how he was shot. Authorities have released a few additional details about the early Saturday evening shooting. The District of Columbia's Metropolitan Police Department said the suspect, identified as 21-year-old Nasir Best, started shooting toward a White House security checkpoint when Secret Service officers returned fire. Best was later pronounced dead at a hospital. Bernie Bennett in Washington.
1: This is SRN News.
6: I'm Bob Welch with the WDEV Community Calendar. There are Memorial Day parades in numerous cities and towns on Monday. In Middlebury, theirs begins at 9 in downtown and is sponsored by the American Legion Post 27. At 11 in Vergennes, the Memorial Day parade there is considered the largest in the state of Vermont. That starts at 11 on Main Street. On Wednesday in the Mad River Valley, enjoy an evening with Evan Jennison and Matt Schrag as they perform at Stark's Pub. In Montpelier at 6:30. On Wednesday at the Kellogg Hubbard Library, learn basic dog first aid for the summertime. That meets in the basement. Those are some of the events happening around our region in the next few days. I'm Bob Welch.
0: On the Midday News Service, continuing with business news, markets are closed on the Wall Street trading floors today. Globally, shares mostly rose today and oil prices fell more than $4 after President Trump said talks are on ending the war with Iran are progressing. France's CAC 40 up 1.1%, the German DAX up 1%, Britain's FTSE up 0.2%. In Asia, Japan's Nikkei Index was up nearly 3%. Australia S&P was up 0.4%. The Shanghai Composite up nearly 1%. Trading was closed in South Korea and Hong Kong for holidays marking Buddha's birthday. Benchmark U.S. crude fell $4.77, more than 4% to $91.83 a barrel. And Brent crude, the international standard, down $4.86 to $98.68 a barrel. Shares in Delivery Hero surged after the company confirmed takeover interest from U.S. ride-hailing and food delivery giant Uber, fueling speculation of a potential bidding war. Delivery Hero is a Berlin-based food delivery service listed on Germany's MDAX index. They say Uber approached it with an offer of €33 per share for a full takeover. The proposed price was below Delivery Hero's closing share price on Friday, but the stock jumped as much as 9% today, giving the company a market value of just over 11 billion euro. The Financial Times has reported that Uber rival DoorDash has also approached shareholders of Delivery Hero. We'll have more business news it's coming up tomorrow here on WDEV. No afternoon news service today. We'll bring you the ball game between the St. Louis Cardinals and Milwaukee Brewers coming up this afternoon. Radio Vermont time is 12:36.
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0: Continuing on the Midday News Service with local and regional news. Some towns in Vermont canceled or postponed their Memorial Day parades due to rain in the forecast. Newport officials announced the cancellation of their parade just after 7 a.m. and emphasized the importance of remembering military personnel. West Rutland canceled its event, thanking organizers and participants for their efforts. In Barrie, a planned parade was replaced with an indoor ceremony at the Elks Lodge, which began at 11 a.m. Burlington recorded 94 one-hundredths of an inch of rain between midnight and 9 a.m., marking the wettest Memorial Day since 1916, when 1.6 inches was recorded. While the level of rainfall was notable, it fell short of the record set more than a century ago. The rain moved out around the noon hour, allowing for drier conditions and sunshine in the afternoon. And officials note this is part of a pattern. Last year's Memorial Day was dry, but 2024 also saw significant rainfall. Vermont has a significant shortage of primary care physicians, a challenge particularly felt in rural areas. Medical schools, including the University of Vermont, are implementing programs to encourage graduates to remain in the state despite high education costs and lower starting salaries. The Larner College of Medicine is offering loan forgiveness scholarships for students who commit to practicing in Vermont after their residencies. Graduates Julia Bernier and Tucker Angier, both from Vermont, highlight the importance of accessible primary care in rural communities. Dr. Ann Morris of UVM says factors like high medical school debt and limited employment opportunities make recruitment difficult. Middlebury College hosted its 225th commencement ceremony on Sunday, celebrating the graduation of more than 550 students from 45 states and more than 20 countries. The event featured a procession led by bagpipers. It was the first commencement for President Ian Baucom. Author Kim Stanley Robinson delivered the commencement address, urging graduates to confront global challenges with optimism and teamwork. Also, honorary degrees were awarded to distinguished leaders in education, medicine, and journalism. It was 25 years ago Sunday that Vermont U.S. Senator Jim Jeffords announced his decision to leave the Republican Party and become an independent. The shift occurred during a period when the Senate was evenly divided and shifted power in the Senate to the Democrats. Jeffords claimed he made the change to better represent Vermont and align with his conscience and principles, but he negotiated with Democratic Senate President Pro Tem Tom Daschle, who assured Jeffords that if he defected, he would retain his chairmanship of the Senate Environment and Public Works Committee, despite not becoming a Democrat. And Daschle eventually became the Senate Majority Leader. Jeffords' departure briefly shifted control of the Senate to the Democrats until the Republican Party regained the majority in the 2002 elections. In a collaborative effort to safeguard Lake Champlain, several nonprofit organizations are combining research and legal expertise. The initiative focuses on reducing pollutants and ensuring clean drinking water. It's led to shoreline cleanups and policy reforms aimed at environmental protection. The efforts come as part of a broader commitment by local communities to address water quality issues affecting the lake. And Party City opened a new location inside the Staples in Rutland Town. The official ribbon-cutting event included Cedar Events Manager Dominique Winter, the Staples Rutland General Manager Renee Axelson, and other local representatives. The new addition aims to enhance the shopping experience by providing party supplies within the Staples store. 12:41 on the afternoon on the Midday News Service.
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0: At 12:42, the midday news service returns with world news here in Cambodia. The opposition leader, Kem Sokha, was granted a royal pardon today from a 27-year prison sentence for treason, a month after an appeals court confirmed his conviction and punishment. Hun Sen, the Senate president acting as head of state in the absence of King Norodom Sihamoni, issued the pardon, freeing Kem Sokha from house arrest. Sihamoni is in China on an extended stay for medical treatment. Prime Minister Hun Manet, in a statement posted on Telegram, described the pardon as a step in strengthening national unity. Kem Sokha's lawyer said the action did not lift a ban on him taking part in politics or leaving the country for 5 years after his sentence was over. And some angry young men stormed a hospital treating Ebola patients at the heart of the latest outbreak of the disease in eastern Congo last night, forcing the medical staff to evacuate the patients as gunfire rang out in the area. It's not known if anyone was hurt in the attack, but the hospital's medical director said the attackers demanded that two bodies of their kin be handed over to them. There was gunfire, and the medics were trying to evacuate the patients and the staff. It's the third attack in a week's time on healthcare facilities where medical workers are treating suspected Ebola cases. Bodies of those who have died of Ebola can be highly contagious and lead to further spread when people prepare them for burial or gather for funerals. Coming up on 12:45 here on the stations of Radio Vermont, and here is your forecast.
9: This is meteorologist Alec Libby with an exclusive report for the stations of Radio Vermont. Rain may continue through the early afternoon before tapering off from west to east as a weak trough and cold front move through Vermont. Keep the umbrellas nearby if you're heading out, as periods of light to moderate rain may linger through midday before conditions gradually improve. Drier air moving in from the west will allow for increasing breaks of sunshine this afternoon, with skies returning to partly sunny conditions later today. High temperatures will climb into the lower 70s across the Champlain and upper valleys, upper 60s across the Greens, and the mid-60s in the Northeast Kingdom. Winds will remain mostly light across much of Vermont, although southwesterly winds across the Greens may gust up to around 25 miles per hour this afternoon, with moderate winds across the Northeast Kingdom. Tonight, skies become mostly clear to partly cloudy as high pressure builds in from the west. Overnight lows will drop into the mid-50s in the Champlain Valley, near 50 across the Greens and Upper Valley, and upper 40s in the Northeast Kingdom. For Radio Vermont, this is meteorologist Alec Libby reporting from the Mount Washington Observatory.
0: And extending the forecast for tomorrow, sunny with a high near 82. Tomorrow night, partly cloudy, low in the mid-50s. Wednesday, mostly sunshine, high in the upper 70s. Partly cloudy Wednesday night, low near 50. And on Thursday, partly sunny, a bit cooler, chance for afternoon showers and a high in the upper 60s. Cloudy in 62 right now in Waterbury.
10: Almost home. I'm Major General Greg Knight, former Vermont Adjutant General for the stations of Radio Vermont. You're about to hear the 10th in our series about the Vermont Army National Guard 1st Battalion 172nd Armored deployment to Iraq from June 2005 to June 2006, known as Task Force Sabre. April in Ramadi was the beginning of spring and a continuation of the Anbar Awakening, the time when American and allied Sunni tribal forces began our counter to the Al-Qaeda dominance of Al-Anbar province. The awakening, though promising, was still subject to the insurgent assassinations of local leaders, extortion, terrorism, and shifting loyalties that we had endured over the past 10 months. On many days, it seemed like it was one step forward, two steps back. Despite the promise and real gains made by the Anbar Awakening, the city of Ramadi remained a bastion of the insurgency, rife with extremist ideology and foreign fighters coming in from the forest borders of Iraq. Al-Qaeda remained a powerful influence. The conflict in Ramadi was as much information operations as it was kinetic combat operations. Constant attacks on convoys, disrupting governance and terrorizing the population, undermined our efforts to stabilize the area and truly establish effective civil governance in Al-Anbar province. Information operations, the short version, is using all information-related capabilities to gain an advantage over an adversary. In this, Al-Qaeda and other affiliated insurgent groups had the edge. We were just learning the importance of influence operations, and our efforts were rudimentary and clumsy compared to those of the insurgents. They understood the culture, spoke the language, and used every attack to highlight the perception we were ineffective at countering them. It was disheartening, to say the least. But we were learning. While our operations focused on the outskirts of the city of Ramadi, not subject to the incredible saturation of roadside bombs and other booby traps, our units were not immune to them. We had become much better at countering them, but also understood that in the city center of Ramadi, there were areas that were categorized as no-go zones. U.S. and Iraqi forces just didn't go there. I suppose that made us more fortunate, as we were still able to conduct patrols, interdict IED emplacement teams, and detain suspected insurgents. We were expanding dismounted patrols in areas we previously had been unable to penetrate, like Juzira and Zangora, establishing a foothold to counter insurgent actions. That was the only way to maintain operational control of an area, and we didn't have enough personnel to do it on a large scale. We were still pre-surge, with not enough resources to grow this effort. We were also in the last third of our deployment, and any thoughts of home and safety had to be pushed aside to focus on the task at hand. Mission first. The soldiers of Task Force Sabre had to maintain their diligence. Failure to remain watchful meant almost certain injury or death. We had learned that at great cost. Complacency kills. We needed to finish the job by setting the conditions for the follow-on units destined to replace us. They would come with more resources and combat power, part of the surge to defeat a resilient and determined enemy firmly ensconced in the city of Ramadi. While we were almost home, the last 2 months in Ramadi would feel like an eternity. Next month's episode is called Conflagration. This is Major General Greg Knight for the stations of Radio Vermont.
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0: All right, to the road, Route 2 in Montpelier between Bailey Avenue and Grave Street is going to be closed for several hours. Crews are working to repair a downed pole and wires. So basically from State Street in Montpelier, from Bailey Avenue out toward Middlesex all the way to Grave Street, it is closed. You're asked to seek an alternate route and expect delays in the area. Apart from that, all the construction sites are closed today, inactive for the Memorial Day holiday, and school's out as well, so traffic is pretty light and flowing freely just about everywhere in the state. There may be a few afternoon events going on in villages surrounding the Memorial Day observances, but for now, looks like clear sailing throughout our listening area as far as driving goes. We'll have a look at national news as we continue. It's 12:51.
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0: In national news, California officials say the risk of a catastrophic explosion at a damaged chemical tank has been eliminated after an overnight inspection confirmed that a crack in the tank relieved pressure and cooled the chemical. Crews have continued to remain at the scene, but they have confirmed temperatures were falling, according to Orange County Fire Authority Division Chief Craig Covey. Evacuation orders did remain in place for about 50,000 people in Garden Grove, California, about 40 miles south of Los Angeles. Well, the big movies over the weekend were Star Wars, The Mandalorian, and Grogu made $82 million in ticket sales across 4,300 theaters in the U.S. and Canada. It exceeded opening weekend expectations for the movie, a continuation of Disney's spin-off series, The Mandalorian. Also doing well this weekend was the horror movie called Obsession on 2,650 theaters. That film from Focus Features earned about $22 million, and it defied the standard box office trajectory and did better business in its second weekend, so word of mouth has helped to push that movie to second place over the weekend. Michael, the Michael Jackson biopic, was third at $20 million, and the Michael biopic has made a ton of money, about $782 million gross in ticket sales so far. The Devil Wears Prada 2 and The Sheep Detectives rounded out the top five for tops at the box office for this week. Coming up to 12:54, and we turn to local and regional news as we head toward the top of the hour. ESPN Radio at 1, Cardinals and Brewers coverage at 1:30. And coming up tonight, Knicks-Cavaliers Game 4 in the NBA Eastern Conference Finals. The Vermont Green men's soccer team held a sold-out home opener Friday night at Virtue Field on the UVM campus, kicking off their home season as they look to defend their USL 2 championship title. About 2,500 fans watched the match, and Vermont blasted Albany 9-0. The Montpelier-Roxbury Public Schools ratified a new two-year labor agreement for teachers that will increase wages by 13%. The contract was approved last week. It addresses previous negotiations marked by demands for fair compensation from union members. The agreement will raise the starting salary for new teachers about $3,000 in the second year to $53,445. The contract also includes a $2,500 health care buyout for full-time employees who opt out of district medical insurance, and it includes provisions for addressing threats to educator safety. The development positions Montpelier-Roxbury ahead of several neighboring districts still in negotiations, with multiple contracts set to expire June 30th. A new memorial called Repose of the Fallen was dedicated in Lake George, New York, to honor and hold the remains of nearly 50 soldiers believed to have died from smallpox during the Revolutionary War. The remains were uncovered in 2019 at a construction site, and they were transferred from the State Museum to Lake George Battlefield Park last week. Hundreds attended the ceremony, some in period costumes. John DiNuzzo, the president of the Lake George Battlefield Park Alliance, described the moment as surreal. Historians wouldn't be able to identify each soldier, but state officials believe the remains belong to the members of the Continental Army based on the uniform buttons they discovered. Officials noted there may be over 1,000 undiscovered remains in the area, and they hope this project may inspire future memorial initiatives. Vermont Governor Phil Scott announced the creation of the Vermont Artificial Intelligence Economic Task Force through an executive order. They say the task force will explore how AI can benefit the state's economy and improve small business competitiveness. Interested Vermonters can apply to join the task force or its working groups online. Neil Lunderville, president of Vermont Gas Systems, will be the chair of the task force, and appointed as co-chairs Denise Riley Hughes and Lindsay Curley. The task force, they say, will focus on economic acceleration, small business competitiveness, and community resilience. Scott aims for the group to identify priority opportunities for AI in state operations within 90 days. Police arrested a homeless man in Burlington after he tried to enter an occupied apartment through a fire escape Friday night. Police were called to an apartment near the intersection of South Union and Buell Streets for a reported burglary in progress. The suspect tried to enter an occupied apartment through a fire escape and was confronted by the residents. Police say 41-year-old Timothy Montaigne has a criminal history that includes burglary convictions. He was arrested and bail was set at $10,000. Last night, officers with the St. Johnsbury Police got a complaint about a rented vehicle that had not been returned as agreed. The reporting parties said 30-year-old Cody Heath Largy no longer had permission to operate the vehicle and had failed to return it after attempts were made to contact him. Officers found the vehicle parked at the St. Johnsbury Mall on Memorial Drive. Upon contact with Heath Largy, officers said he was under arrest, but during the arrest, he became confrontational and resisted attempts to place him into custody. While being escorted to a cruiser, police say Heath Largy struggled and bit an officer's finger, causing injury, and he's due in Caledonia County Court this week. And the Vermont Department of Labor says the seasonally adjusted statewide unemployment rate for April was 2.6%, no change from last month's revised estimate. The civilian labor force participation rate did drop 0.2% to 62.7%. April's unemployment rates for Vermont's 14 counties range from a low of 2.2% in Chittenden County to a high of 5.3% in Orleans County. Well, a reminder that if you want some solid gardening information and want to be entertained for 60 minutes of interesting conversation, check out In the Garden Saturday mornings at 10 o'clock with host Peter Burke. Peter and Joel Nashman talk about gardening tips, garden preparation, how to make the most out of your space, and more. 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For the afternoon, partly sunny, high near 73. Partly cloudy tonight, low near 50. And sunny tomorrow with a high around 82. Right now, 62 outside the Waterbury studios. 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
1: 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Jordan Walker leads the St. Louis Cardinals into American Family Field to go head-to-head with Jake Bowers and the Milwaukee Brewers.
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0: Day baseball. It's up there, man. It's up there as an unofficial start to summer, even if it's raining up and down the East Coast. I'm Randy Scott. This is the Rich Eisen Show on ESPN Radio, the ESPN app, and SiriusXM Channel 80. Taking you up to first pitch between the Cardinals and the Brewers. And on that call here on ESPN Radio is ESPN Major League Baseball analyst Doug Glanville, who's with us. And Doug, thanks for the time on your holiday here. You're calling this one alongside Mike Cousins on ESPN Radio right after we're done. Pre-game coverage begins at 1:30 p.m. Eastern. It's an early NL Central showdown that has a little significance to it, to be sure. What stands out to you about this matchup between two teams that are battling near the top of the division?
1: Well, Randy, I mean, it stands out that they're very different teams. And you talk about their approaches, or at least the numbers bear out. The Brewers are a team that keep the ball in the ballpark. They're last in home run rate. So they're not a team that you think of like, oh, the power game, and this is how you win ball games. They win by first to third, aggressive defense. You know, they get the, you know, they make the plays. They just do a lot of little things. And this has kind of been their MO for years. And the interesting thing about on the other side is, although they don't hit home runs, they also don't give up home runs. So their pitching has a lot, you know, high strikeout rates, first in baseball. So they have this power game where they avoid the big inning, but they don't get the big inning. So they still find success. And the Cardinals side, they're a team that they don't strike anybody out. You know, it's all in play. So I find like these kind of non-traditional numbers we think about winning, like, oh, the power pitching, the home runs and scoring in bunches. And these teams kind of fight against the curve in very different ways.
2: So when I look at the National League Central, it's the only division in baseball where every team in it is over 500. And even though the Brewers and Cardinals are in first and second, the gap between first and last in the division is only 4.5 games. So with the way that the teams are playing of late and kind of looking forward, who do you see kind of as the having the inside track to being the kings of the Central?
1: Well, I mean, right now it's I mean, I have the Cubs when you talk about going into the season, because they had pitching that, of course, is now all hurt. But they have a very long, deep lineup. So when you look at them, I see a lot of potential offensively that they can win games that they, even when their pitching is not as sharp, and conversely, when their pitching sort of comes through, they can also win the close games because they have the bats to do it. But as every year has proven, the Brewers are going to be in the thick of it, and the division is just better. My big question is, come trade deadline, you talk in July, end of July, will these teams have the resources or be willing to make the moves they need to make to kind of make that push? And that's where you start to be able to hang with, you know, the Dodgers and these higher resource teams.
0: We're talking with Doug Glanville, who's on the call of Cardinals and Brewers, which is following us. Pre-game coverage begins at 1:30 p.m. Eastern here on ESPN Radio. He's our Major League Baseball analyst. And, Doug, I don't think anybody would have a good time going against Jacob Mizrowski here for Milwaukee. I'm not asking you to put yourself in the box against him, but when you look at this pitching matchup today, it's Liberatore for St. Louis and the Miz for Milwaukee. What are you watching for in this one, especially with Mizrowski coming in on the long scoreless inning streak and also seemingly being able to sustain that triple digit velocity deeper into the game this season?
1: I mean, he's been a great story to watch, because talk about a guy really young who comes up, he's in the All-Star game in a third of a season, and you know, it's just a blur, and the arm is, it's what it is, it's magic. I mean, this guy throws so hard, and he's gotten better. He's like equipping himself more to handle all the ups and downs and the failures, even as good as he is. But the velocity is just unprecedented for a starter to be able to throw that hard. You just have no time. And he goes to that story about the Brewers, right? The guys that keep the ball in the ballpark as pitchers, they strike everybody out. And when you look at the Cardinals side, you know, they call him Libby. He's the guy that really throws, you know, strikes. He's kind of around the zone. He nibbles. He doesn't strike out a lot of guys, but he leans on his defense. So you talk about very different approaches to the game tonight in terms of the starters and how they can be successful.
2: So, Doug, overall, you know, there's been a lot of talk in recent years about the Dodgers and the big payroll teams, but there's a lot of low payroll teams like the Cardinals, the Rays, the Guardians among the top teams, while there's a lot of big spending clubs that are kind of struggling. So what's this say about the current state of baseball economics and roster building?
1: Well, in the short term, you know, you can't necessarily buy, you know, a good month, right? I think that tells that story that, you know, you get off slowly and it can really snowball on you. And we've seen, like you mentioned, some of these big teams. Well, the Red Sox, you talk about the Phillies. I mean, they made moves early on to fire their managers. So that is that short-term effect of, like, money can't really buy that. Now, the big differentiator to me, I go back to what moves will they be willing to make at the trade deadline, you know, if they're still in it. And those resource teams tend to kind of be able to make certain kinds of moves, give up prospects and so on. But there's definitely a sentiment of watching teams that, look, you can compete. You can compete if you're, you know, not striking everybody out, if you're not hitting home runs every day without stars. If you have a system, you're consistent, and you play within your strengths. Talking to the Cardinals manager, Ollie Marmol, he said, look, this is our game. You know, we can't make a lot of mistakes. We can't have an error and a walk in the same inning. But if we execute and we keep getting better, yeah, that's why we're in second place. That's why we're really fighting for the top of the division.
0: And to that point, as we talk with Doug Glanville, ahead of the Cardinals and Brewers here on ESPN Radio, Doug's going to be on the call alongside Mike Cousins. But the Redbirds were expected to be in rebuild mode, and here they are, certainly contending in the division. How surprised are you by that performance? I know it's only Memorial Day, but still, they're playing better baseball than I think a lot of people predicted. And what do you think's driving it, Doug?
1: Well, and you talk to their manager, he says they are rebuilding. You know, the way he approaches it is everybody has, you know, this kind of growth mindset era we're in, where they have to keep getting better as players, and they have to do it in season. And you see a lot with young players coming up with not a lot of experience. They have to learn at the big league level every day. And they've really kind of reduced that to a daily approach and almost a philosophy of, like, how they continue to win games. And so they have done it by, you know, making sure they don't compile mistakes, make an error, and then walk a hitter, and, you know, these things that kind of string along. They very much minimize the damage, and they do it by letting the ball be put in play. But if you have that style, you have to catch the ball. You have to play defense, and they've done that. So that is something that is a little surprising how high they are. But I've seen Ollie Marmol as their manager for years, and he just gets the most of every situation. You could call it rebuilding, but he's trying to win, and he's trying to win and learn so he has something sustainable. And so far, he's proven it this year.
2: Well, I guess speaking of early season surprises, right, you know, we're seeing some wild variation in the standings. Teams like the White Sox or Athletics, they're like showing some real life. So which of these early season surprises do you think are legit?
1: Yeah, well, I mean, I can't ever count the Guardians out because they just always in it. You know, it's like, I mean, you know, they have the track record, you know, and they were doing this without Jose Ramirez being Jose Ramirez, definite future Hall of Famer. So I see them as a team that, you know, knows how to pitch, and they string together wins. And then you look on the paper, you're like, they don't have much of an offense, but they execute on the mound, and they do a lot of the little things. And one of the things to look at with them is the American League Central has just struggled. The Tigers are just upside down. So the teams that you thought would, like, make that run and create noise in the division, the Guardians are absolutely capitalizing on their struggles. So that's why I see them in a better position, because they're getting hot as these teams that were expected are getting cold. And soon that trade deadline is going to come up, and they're going to have to – teams that are supposed to be in it are going to have to make moves, and they might be sellers, and the Guardians will be very poised to take advantage of that.
0: He's Doug Glanville, and he's on the call for Cardinals and Brewers. I want to ask you, though, Doug, about another National League team. The Phillies have more than come back from the dead here after letting go of Rob Thomson. Donnie Baseball takes over, Don Mattingly, and they go on an absolute tear. I'm wondering if you had to pinpoint the reason for the turnaround, how much of it falls at the strength of Don Mattingly as the new manager, or how much of it is just, you know, the pitching staff getting healthy. What would you ascribe this turnaround in Philly?
1: Yeah, well, this formula of making the change, that's how Rob Thomson came about. You know, Joe Girardi got off to a slow start as their manager years ago, and Rob Thomson took over. So there is something to be said for a change of scenery, a change of tone, and it doesn't say anything negatively necessarily about the guy going out. As we talked about, the resources and short term is really, they don't necessarily align. I mean, it's hard to say, oh, I'm going to pay all this money and be, you know, 18-12 in April. You know, every day it's hard. You hope in the long term you get that effect. And what I see what's happening in the Phillies, yeah, you get Zach Wheeler back. You have Christopher Sanchez looking like a, you know, perennial Cy Young Award winner. Then, you know, you're going to start winning, because then your offense, even if it's in and out and inconsistent, you're putting up a lot of zeros on the run prevention side. So that is what the Phillies are leaning into. And I expected them to be an excellent team this year. A really bad start, but they seem to have figured it out.
0: All right, Doug Glanville going to be on the call alongside Mike Cousins. Pre-game coverage begins for the Brewers and the Cardinals on ESPN Radio at 1:30 p.m. Eastern. Doug, great to hear from you, man. Enjoy your Monday. Here's to a great game. Thank you.
1: All right, appreciate it. Thanks for having me on.
0: All right, Doug Glanville joining us. 888-SAY-ESPN is the number, 888-729-3776. A reminder, the NBA playoffs are on ESPN Radio. 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
7: All right, Daniel Suarez captured an emotional rain-shortened Coca-Cola 600, earning his third NASCAR Cup Series victory and becoming the first Mexican-born driver to win the crown jewel race after a late two-tire pit call and a strong finish put him ahead of Christopher Bell and Denny Hamlin when the weather red flagged. The win carried extra weight because it came just days after the sudden death of veteran star Kyle Busch, whom NASCAR honored throughout the weekend with tributes at Charlotte Motor Speedway, including Busch's number 8 and signature on the front stretch highway billboards and a pre-race flag carry by the U.S. Army Golden Knights. Suarez, who has been supported by Busch early in his career and once drove for Kyle Busch Motorsports, dedicated the victory to Busch and his family, marking the result both a personal milestone and a poignant tribute. Randy, thoughts on just how NASCAR honored Busch throughout the weekend?
0: I admit to guys, a bad driving pun, kind of having a blind spot when it comes to some of the younger guys in NASCAR, and that to me is Kyle Busch still. I know he'd gone at the age of 41, which is just so hard to wrap your brain around. Anytime, Andre, we have a death in the sports world and we talk about it on SportsCenter, the entire east wall of the, west wall of the studio is going to have their photo and their, you know, the year they were born and the year that they died. Yeah, and right. So to see 1985 and to know that that's a couple years younger than me, it's just, it's hard not to get a sense of that level of mortality. NASCAR does this so well, and they have experience, unfortunately. I remember when they lost Greg Biffle last year, end of last year, obviously Dale Earnhardt. It's a dangerous sport. It really is, and I'm stating the obvious here. And I know that it wasn't an on-track death for Kyle Busch, but they rally around each other really, really well, and they did a tremendous job with that. I give so much credit to his son, Brexton, 11 years old, out there comforting his mom. I give a lot of credit to Kyle Larson's son, who came over and gave Brexton a hug.
8: That scene.
0: I mean, there's so much, playing taps on the bagpipes and the crowd going silent, honoring him on the eighth lap. I just, to the extent that you can do a really difficult thing well and a really heartbreaking thing well, they certainly did.
2: Yeah, they absolutely did. And, you know, the comparison that I've been hearing a lot of people make is kind of when Kobe Bryant, his untimely death, same age, both 41, some similarities in their career arc, and just similarities, I feel, in the way that the community, the sports community, kind of reach out to embrace and celebrate, celebrate their lives.
0: Yeah.
2: And you mentioned the scene with Kyle Larson's son, as a father, of course. Oof. That's the one that hit me in the chest the hardest. But yeah, I think that the racing world, the sports world, and then just everyone involved can see themselves in this situation and really, sympathizes with the family and, just wants to celebrate a legendary career.
0: Yeah.
7: All right, doing a little weekend rewind here. Shai Gilgeous-Alexander and Nikola Jokic were unanimous selections to the 2025-26 All-NBA First Team, headlining a group that also includes Victor Wembanyama, Luka Doncic, and Detroit's Cade Cunningham, all who finished in the top five in MVP voting. SGA, the league's back-to-back MVP, earned his fourth straight first-team nod. Jokic picked up his sixth. Wembanyama made his first team debut and his first Spurs player since Kawhi Leonard in 2016. Doncic landed his sixth All-NBA selection Larson and Cunningham earned his second, moving up from his third team after being granted a special games played exemption to qualify. Dre, thoughts on that first team group?
2: I think it's a fair group. You know, they, as they mentioned, that was the top five vote getters in the MVP discussion. There was a lot of talk about the number of games limit because, you know, a lot of those guys either just got to 65 or were just under 65 based on the special dispensation. But I feel like they largely got it right. You know, there are guys like, say, Anthony Edwards that would have been in the mix and also, you know, had some issues with that 65 game mark. But anytime the top five vote getters in the MVP race is your first team, you're probably not doing too bad.
0: No, you're not. It's positionless. I think people have to remember that. Yeah. I know it's been the way
2: two
0: for
2: centers.
0: A few seasons now, but it's nice to see some size represented.
2: Yeah.
0: It is. Because then you go to the second team, and it's a lot of guys who are a little bit. Man, I know you know Kevin Durant doesn't like to identify as a 7-footer. Certainly doesn't play as one.
2: Right.
0: But he, I guess, takes the center spot in the second team. But there are two true centers there, and what a nightmare! I mean, if we ever had to play, listen, we've established on this show that aliens are here. They're real. And so with the UFO stuff and the UAP stuff that the government's putting out and declassifying, if we had to play the aliens, I like that squad.
2: Yeah. Yeah, they can face off with the Monstars.
0: Yes.
2: You know, because we've got one of them on the lineup, right?
0: Yeah.
2: One of them starting at center.
0: They look at Wembanyama and they're like, you traitor.
2: Exactly.
0: You're taking on your home planet of CZX5. All right, sorry, that's probably a Mazda.
7: No, great reference. Appreciate that.
0: Sick ref.
7: Follow this under surprising. The Vegas Golden Knights erased a 3-goal deficit to beat the Avalanche 5-3 in Game 3 of the West Final, taking a 3-0 series lead and moving one win from their third Stanley Cup Final appearance. The Avs stormed to 3-0 first period lead, but Vegas captain Mark Stone returned from a lower body injury and scored early in the second to spark the comeback. Then Thomas Hertl broke a 3-3 tie with a go-ahead goal at 8:21 of the third period that held up for the win. Obviously, Kyle Makar has been nursing an injury for the Avs, so that's obviously a big part of this. But Randy, thoughts on the Golden Knights just kind of blanking the Avalanche 3-0 right now?
0: Yeah, it's been tough to see. So the Avs lose Nate MacKinnon last night as well, and he is such an engine for them. They've been playing the first two games without Cale Makar. So the idea was, all right, this guy won the Conn Smythe Trophy when they won the Cup. You can get Makar back. It's fine. You know, we can win on the road just as Vegas has won in our barn. And Vegas gives up three quick goals, and I mean three goals in 13 minutes, after the Avs only had three goals combined in the first two games. So you're like, here's the Avalanche. All they needed was Makar, and we're fine. And it just wasn't the case. The thing that you cannot try to figure out on the fly is goaltending.
2: Yeah.
0: And that's what the Avs have been doing. They have been winning despite this uncertainty at goal. Scott Wedgwood was kind of gave up a couple of softies last night. He's getting screened. He's not getting help from his defensemen. He's getting screened out in front. And ultimately, it was too much. It's obviously Vegas is going down to the Stanley Cup Final. They played probably, though, like this is kind of puck don't lie. They played some of the best hockey during the regular season. I know that the Avs are the President's Trophy winners, but I think Vegas was if anything, like playing better hockey late in the season. It's all just kind of coming together.
2: Yeah, and you know, the Avs, they were such a juggernaut seeming, you know, in the early rounds of the playoffs. It was kind of like, okay, it's the Avs and who, you know. So for them to be dealing with, you know, and obviously the injuries to Makar and MacKinnon, those are game changers, you know, issues with goal. The things that were below the surface are kind of like bubbling up to the top at the worst possible time for them.
7: I don't know if you guys saw this one. It's a little, file this under a little bit of a weird situation. Johnny Manziel made his successful MMA debut on Saturday, yes, beating social media influencer Bob Menery by first-round stoppage at the UFC Apex in Las Vegas. The fight ended with 2 minutes and 16 seconds after Manziel landed body kick, scored a takedown, and finished from top position before the referee stepped in. Afterward, Manziel said the bout was likely a one-time thing and that he did not expect to fight again. I think, who else fought in that? Lance Stevenson and
2: Michael Beasley.
7: Michael Beasley.
0: Tapped him out, right?
7: Yeah, this is kind of a trend that we've seen over the past couple of years of, like, you know, other athletes getting in the ring. How do we feel about this, Dre?
2: I mean, so you didn't mention one of the bigger pop culture. Ray J got knocked out by Hot Fire Spitter or whatever his name is. the guy from the meme where, you know, he's acting like he just spit some bars and his boys walk by holding their face. That guy knocked out Ray J.
7: Wait, that guy was fighting?
2: Yeah.
7: That guy was fighting.
2: He knocked out Ray J. And it's and if you haven't watched it, watch the slow motion of it. It's incredible. But, I mean, in a sense, and this came up on the air yesterday, we're like, it's kind of sad that these guys seem to need money enough to do this.
0: Yeah, that's tough luck.
2: Manziel clearly has not been, like, training for MMA. You know, like, he's out there rocking a dad bod and, you know.
0: Yeah, but he got some frustrations out. He was working some demons out.
2: Yeah, you know, and you know, like, he made some money. Of course, Beasley and Lance Stevenson, they probably made 8 figures each, you know. So hopefully if they're doing it, for the enjoyment of it and not because they really need to check.
0: Here's what I like. I like the idea of working out sort of like celebrity beef.
2: Mm-hmm.
0: Whatever the level of celebrity is, I like the idea of being like, you know, like, I know we've talked about it. Like, you can catch these hands. Like, yeah. let's go ahead. We'll make some money. We'll do it. But, like, I've kind of had enough. And I think that was Beasley and Stevenson. I really do. I don't know about Manziel. But I will say this. When I saw that, it caught me so off guard. I didn't know what was happening. So when I saw it in my social media feed, I was like, they're doing wild stuff with AI. That does look like Manziel. That does look like, you know, like on down the line. And then, you know, I think somebody even like tagged it with a community note, like, this is not AI.
2: Right.
0: And I was like, wow, okay. I was surprised by that. But I'm all for settling things that way. I kind of think like you should be able to do that in society. Like if somebody is like taking up 2 parking spots, you get like 1 chance a year where you get to kind of just throw 1 card down. Kind of a pistols at dawn
7: like
0: without
7: a purge.
0: Pistols.
7: Yeah. Like a purge situation.
0: Not even a purge. Just sort of like, oh, like you come out, like you know you double parked. You parked like a jerk. You hope no one would notice. You come out and there's like a pink ticket on your car and you're like, damn, I have to fight tomorrow morning at dawn.
2: Gotta catch these hands.
0: Yeah. Like it's no weapons. Just like fists at dawn.
7: I gotta fight Randy Scott, that guy's got experience.
0: You don't find out. Like, you just show up the next day. Maybe you're fighting Mildred from down the street.
7: Oh,
0: maybe
7: no.
0: It's an old lady. She's
7: do you
0: up.
7: Have the...
2: Oh,
7: this
2: wow.
7: Is, I like this. Let's play this out for a second. Let's say you get to the arena or whatever. You find out who you're fighting. You're like, I have no chance. Could you pay a double fine to get out of the match?
0: And it goes to charity or something.
7: I like this.
2: Or maybe
7: this is a good idea.
0: But then if you spent your pink ticket, you get it back.

0: continue to pay out of their own pocket. The coaches themselves are going to be subsidized, mm-hmm. whether that's from agents, especially in this NIL era. Like, this money is not going to be entirely coaches. I believe it was with Teddy Bridgewater, mm-hmm. and I think his punishment was ridiculous. But I think moving forward, this money is going to come from somewhere, and it's not going to come from the coaches.
1: Yeah, and the clause that, well, it can't be used for recruiting. I don't know how you enforce that either, if it's, you know,
0: right.
1: spoken that once you come here, this is going to happen for you. But that said, I am glad that they tried to address it, because like you said, the Bridgewater situation was egregious.
0: It was egregious. Andre Snelling's 3.5 hours, man, we deleted it in style.
1: Boom.
0: What do you do? Are you gonna, what are you doing the rest of your Memorial Day?
1: I think I gotta go get some New Haven pizza, right?
0: That's what I'm talking about. Cardinals Brewers first pitch is coming your way shortly. First, Nick DeLuca has you covered with the pregame after the break. This has been the Rich Eisen Show on ESPN Radio and the ESPN app.
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8: 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I enjoy my civilian job. 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
10: One of those disappointing big payroll teams this season. So are the Mets. The Marlins capping a sweep in grand style.
11: The one pitch. Hernandez hits that one plenty deep enough. Straight ball away good. Center. Get out. It keeps here. On going. It is gone. Big burst. A walk-off grand slam. Straight away center.
10: WQAM Hernandez entering as a pinch hitter in the seventh, walks it off with a grand slam in the ninth, the first of his career, the first walk-off grand slam to break a scoreless tie since Justin Maxwell won it for the Royals on September 22nd of 2013. The Marlins earned their first sweep over the Mets since May of 2019. For the Mets, the fifth time they've been swept this season, tied with the Tigers for most in baseball. Two teams at the top of the standings. The Yankees just not been able to crack the code on the Rays this season. In the desert offensively for most of the series, then the captain made it rain.
12: Aaron Judge hasn't driven in a run in his last 11 games. He's a streaky player at times. They're going to need him to turn around.
13: Kelly deals to Judge. Judge hits it in the air. Deep right field. Delayed back.
14: Describe what it feels like to walk it off here at Yankee Stadium, your fourth career walk-off home run.
15: There's nothing better. You know, I've been trying to get something going here. You know, the guys in front of you having great at-bats, getting on base. So, you know, sometimes you got to step up the plate and finish it.
10: Judge snapping an 11-game homerless drought. You heard about it, gone a career-long 11 straight without a run driven in. His first walk-off home run since July 28th of 2022 against Kansas City nearly 1,400 days ago. Yankees opening up a series with the Royals this afternoon from teammates on Team USA at the WBC to opposite dugouts today. Judge and Bobby Witt Jr., the stars in Kansas City. ESPN's Buster Olney impressed by one of the best young players in the game.
12: Bobby Witt is the junior is right now, I think, the best all-around player in baseball. You know, not only is he excellent as a hitter, not only is he a guy who's probably going to finish the year with like 50 stolen bases, but he also is the most impactful defender. If you look at defensive run saves, outs above average. And I'm really curious about the Yankees' response coming off of the series they have against the Rays, because it does feel like the Yankees, you know, they get thrown into some kind of state of confusion whenever they play the Rays.
10: Always nice when the analytics and the eye test match up. You know, you have that conversation all the time. Witt Jr. leads all position players in war this season, so the underlying numbers match what everyone else sees with their eyes. Last year, Witt trailed only Judge and Cal Raleigh among position players in that category. Yankees and Royals just after 3:30 Eastern on ESPN this afternoon. Plenty of young talent in our game in Milwaukee. The St. Louis Cardinals, one of the surprise teams in baseball so far this season. Can they unseat the Brewers? They are used to being on top of the NL Central. For more on our Memorial Day matchup, here's our team at American Family Field. Doug Glanville and Mike Cousins.
16: Nick, the roof is open here at American Family Field. It looks like it's going to be a great day for a matchup between first place in the National League Central and second place. Just a game and a half separating the Cardinals and the Brewers. And after the Brewers lost 2 of 3 against the Los Angeles Dodgers the last 3 days, they are ready to get back on track. And they do it, Doug, with the most exciting player in baseball, the flamethrower, Jacob Mizorowski, on the mound in year number two.
17: Yeah, I mean, you talk about throwing, I don't know, darts is not right. Maybe rockets or something that is like Mach 5. I mean, this guy's arm is ridiculous, 103 miles an hour. You talk about high heat. And pitchers who throw like that give hitters no time. There's a lot of swing and miss, and it's hard to chain together hits against him. So he's that X factor. And the Brewers do this well as a team. I mean, they're number one in strikeout rate, so they're a team that actually relies on that. One side of that is they don't hit a lot of home runs, so they don't give up a lot of home runs, and they don't hit a lot, so they kind of chip away on both sides of the ball, and so they're an exciting team to watch.
16: Jacob Mizorowski is carrying a 24 and a third inning scoreless streak over his last four starts. He hasn't allowed a run in exactly a month. It was April 25th against the Pirates, the last time he gave up a run. Coming into this year, the St. Louis Cardinals were tagged with the rebuilding label. Yeah. Usually that means you're finishing somewhere from third to fifth within your division. They have said, yes, it is a rebuilding year, but they're playing way better than the rebuilding team they were thought to be. Through 50 games, they won 29, and that's the fastest they've gotten there since 2015 when they won the division.
17: I mean, look, we've worked with Ollie Marmol, just getting a sense of his style, and he says, yeah, I can rebuild and still win ball games. And, you know, and the approach is much about growth and learning, because that is the culture now. A lot of players come up, they're young, they have very little minor league experience, but they're expected to produce. So you have to teach at the big league level. So why not collectively be able to do that and get winning baseball out of it? So they catch the ball. They don't strike anybody out, so the ball's going to be in play, and as long as they catch it and minimize the walks, that puts them in a chance, a place to win. And they have a lot of young guys that are, you know, have huge upsides and talented, with Wynn or Weatherholt, Walker. They're loaded in some young players that are really have bought into this, and so they're getting the results.
16: Jordan Walker is in the conversation for MVP right now. Granted, we're still very early into the season. And J.J. Weatherholt at the top of that lineup with Connor Griffin of the Pirates is in the chat as well for Rookie of the Year in the National League. So still a very long way to go, but an exciting contest set for these two teams. A pitcher you cannot afford to miss, Jacob Mizorowski on the mound. He'll be opposed by Matthew Liberatore for the Cardinals, who struck out a career-high 9 in his last outing. Matinee Memorial Day here in Milwaukee. Nick, we send it back to you.
10: Thanks so much, Mike. Looking forward to first pitch coming up. Is there a chat for MVP contenders? I gotta have to look into that. So much optimism about the early returns in St. Louis. Let's bring in Chip Carey, TV voice of the Cardinals. Chip, start here Memorial Day. We can check the standings. Cards just a game and a half out of first in the NL Central. The Cardinals opening day lineup average just over 26 years old, youngest in all of baseball, and are one of the early surprise stories in the majors. What do you feel like has been the key to their success?
18: Oh, the infusion of young talent that's been waited on to provide some spark. Let's start with Jordan Walker. This guy for 3 years was supposed to be the next big thing for the Cardinals, and I think if you ask Jordan about his first couple of seasons, it's been a struggle. That hasn't been the case this year. Jordan's hitting over 300, 15 homers. He's hitting home runs to all fields. He's played terrifically in right field, and he's become the middle of the lineup anchor that, frankly, the Cardinals have been looking for since Albert Pujols came up through the system. And then you start with J.J. Weatherholt, the seventh overall pick in the draft a couple of years ago. He's been excellent in the leadoff spot, sees a lot of pitches. He, too, can hit to all fields. And he's a guy that grinds out at bats and gets on base a lot. So the top of our order is really, really solid and fun. Ivan Herrera was born to hit. He catches and DHs. He's got thumped all fields. And Alec Burleson's a silver slugger. So 1-4 for the Cardinals, that's as good as anybody else's in the National League, in my estimation, and I think that's why they're 7 games over .500 and a game and a half behind the Brewers. This offense has been surprisingly good, it's been surprisingly deep, and it's been surprisingly powerful, and obviously we hope that continues with this series against the Brewers.
10: When you look at this Cardinals franchise, Chip, a couple of down years and trying to get back to where they are accustomed to being, this is a storied organization. Ollie Marmol gets an extension before the year, and I get the sense that there were a couple of eye rolls because of how the previous couple of seasons had gone. What can you say, and how would you categorize what he has meant to this young group of players in helping bring them along to find some of this success?
18: Yeah, I don't think Ollie Marmol gets enough credit locally or nationally, quite frankly. What makes a great manager? Great players. What makes a good manager? Great players and players that are playing good. I think that if you looked honestly at what the Cardinals did the last three seasons, the Cardinals didn't have enough of either of those. And that's not Oliver Marmol's fault. That's the organization's fault. I think they've gone to great lengths to try to correct that. And in this Instagram and Facebook and Snapchat world we live in, people forget that when Albert Pujols and Adam Wainwright and Yadier Molina were on this club, Oliver Marmol, as the manager, won 93 games and took this team to the playoffs. So the old saying is you got to have the horses to get to the Kentucky Derby, and finally we feel like we're on the path of doing that.
10: No doubt. Early stages of this build for Hyman, this organization, Chip. What does a successful finish to the season look like for the Cards?
18: I think continued development of our young players. I think graduations from the minor leagues to the major leagues. Continued development of Walker and Wynn and Weatherholt. But I think just continuing to see young guys grow and turn into everyday players. And the guys that are everyday players who have a chance to become superstars take advantage of that.
10: One of the best in the business, Chip Carey.
18: Great.
10: TV voice of the St. Louis Cardinals. Chip, thanks so much for stopping by.
18: Okay, guys, my pleasure. Thanks for having me.
10: All about the youth in St. Louis. Rookie J.J. Weatherholt might have Cards fans most excited. Early contender for NL Rookie of the Year. Sat down pregame with our Doug Glanville and Mike Cousins.
19: J.J., as you've made your transitions from college baseball to the minor leagues to the major leagues, it seems like from the outside every step has been a smooth transition. This takes a lot of hard work to do what you've done. As you put together your rookie season, you know, what have been from the inside, from your perspective, the biggest challenges? Because the stats look great, but there's a lot of work that goes into it on a day-to-day basis from your part.
20: Yeah, I think, the biggest thing really has been so far playing so many games. I think, you know, from minor league standpoint, there would be times where it's like, four games, one DH game, and then I'm off, and then another off day, you know, versus now it's kind of trying to wake up and play every single day. And so just trying to make sure I stay on top of my body and everything like that so I feel good out there has been really one of the big focus points. And then, of course, put a lot of work defensively to try to get better. Base running becomes harder just because guys are, more on their tails if they have any, but also just catchers are really good. So trying to find ways to still impact the game there, and then hitting. Just stuff and VLO and command and things, just continuing to adjust to that.
19: My cousin's Doug Glanville with J.J. Weatherholt of the Cardinals.
17: So, J.J., I'm going to go straight West Virginia on you here right now. So you had the series against the Pirates. So Now what was that like, the family affair and just coming kind of back home in some ways?
20: That was sweet, yeah. I mean, my bat was rolling over there, so that was awesome. I think those games, you know, just so fun for me to play and see how many people came out to support me, just, you know, be by my family. And my grandparents were able to catch the last game, which is the first game they've seen since I was at West Virginia. So just, you know, it was a special week every single game, and just had a ton of fun out there.
19: David Bednar, the reliever, went to your high school as well. Were you aware of him growing up as a major leaguer?
20: We're really not that far apart, and I play with his brother. His dad was also my coach, so it's a tight-knit community there in Mars. And my college roommate, who's a big Phillies fan, we went to a game in Pittsburgh, and I was like, it's like 1-2-0. I was like, you guys are in trouble, man. The kid from Mars is coming, and he came out and closed the game, so it was super cool.
19: Yeah, when Renegade starts playing, you're in trouble. That's right.
20: Exactly.
19: JJ, thanks for the time, the stories. We appreciate it.
20: No problem. Thank you.
19: Nick, we'll send it back to you.
10: Thanks so much. Weatherholt on pace for a 20-homer, 20-steal rookie season. Rarer than it might sound, hasn't been done since 2024 when Milwaukee's Jackson Churio hit 21 homers and stole 22 bags. Inside the Numbers, brought to you by My Computer Career, training for a better life. Coming up next on Baseball Tonight, sometimes more money, more problems. Could a Cy Young winner be on the move? And talking with a guy who might be adding the award to his trophy case sooner rather than later in Milwaukee. 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
31: We have scratched Tarek Skubal. Tarek will also go on the injured list.
32: This is essentially taking your car in for a tune-up when she's just not running the way that she should be.
33: This is the first time we named it the Skubal Scope.
31: He's doing well. I mean, he's throwing faster than most do in after these type of surgeries. Man, it's nice to see the video of a Tarek Skubal getting back into baseball things.
10: Back here on Baseball Tonight, Nick DeLucia here with you, counting down to first pitch in Milwaukee. Yeah, Biggie said it best, baseball, so you have to talk about payroll disparity, but maybe not in the way that you might think. Spending not always leading to success this season. The 10 best teams in the majors this year spending a combined $1.89 billion on players. The 10 worst spending a combined $1.9 billion on players. Three of the 10 best teams, the Rays, the Cardinals, and the Guardians, all in the top 10 in the standings, paying less than $100 million on players. Five teams spending $195-plus million in the bottom 10 in the standings, the Red Sox, the Giants, the Mets, and the Tigers among the most disappointing teams in baseball so far this year. Tigers in a tough spot, snapped an 8-game losing streak yesterday, have reigning Cy Young winner Tarek Skubal dealing with an elbow injury, and he's set for free agency after the season. ESPN's Buster Olney thinking it might be time to explore a trade.
1: It would make all the sense in the world for them to flip Skubal for value. He's not going to re-sign with them before he becomes a free agent in the fall. And he would be a difference maker. And, you know, as we look at teams that might be interested, we talked about the Cubs. I do wonder about the San Diego Padres. AJ Preller is hyper-aggressive. And the usual suspects, the Dodgers, who are absolutely loaded to begin with. And if you told me that he was wearing a Dodger uniform on August 4th, the day after the trade deadline, that wouldn't shock me. And I think San Diego is interesting just because H.A. Breller, their general manager, is clearly not afraid to make expensive trades. He made that big deal for Mason Miller, giving up his top prospect last summer.
10: Yeah, Tigers were 18-17 on May 3rd. Announced Skubal would have elbow surgery the next day. 3 weeks later, 21-33. What an ad he would be for the Dodgers, especially with that lineup that was all over Robert Gasser in a rocky fourth inning on Saturday. Manager Pat Murphy saying that he might have been tipping his pitches.
2: Better than his previous outing. You know, he's facing a real potent lineup, and I thought he did a really nice job. I mean, there's some things to work on. Obviously, there's a huge emphasis on making sure they can't get your signs from second base. You know what I mean? Like, I think he got caught up and gave away some pitches that ended up hurting him. But you can't give up 0-2 hits either way. You can't throw 0-2 pitches down the middle. And again, I'm saying Gas did some really nice things to keep it close. And then in the fourth inning, he gave up a couple 0-2 hits. There's a couple walks in there. And the home run on an 0-2 pitch in the middle of the plate. So those things can't happen.
10: Gasser pitching to a 6.48 ERA in two games with Milwaukee before being optioned. Struck out 7, but walked 6 over 8 1/3. Nick DeLucchia here with you on Baseball Tonight, closing in on first pitch between the Brewers and the Cardinals on Memorial Day. Milwaukee hoping for a little more success on the mound this afternoon. They got the right guy to do it. Jacob Mizorowski hasn't given up a run in a month. Tied for third in the majors in ERA. He caught up with our Mike Cousins.
19: Jacob, your interview with Jeff Passan the other day, for anybody who doesn't see it, they can go find it on YouTube. It was really illuminating as to your love for Pokemon cards. And one of the things that stood out to me from your conversation was the community aspect of it for you and how it brings you to people who are outside of baseball. You're at the park so often and so much of your life. Why is it important for you to connect with people away from the game of baseball?
20: Yeah, I mean, I think it's awesome to, like, part of growing the game. Like, I think, you know, going in a card shop and meeting a little guy that, you know, has no idea about baseball and just loves Pokemon, and I can kind of be that bridge into, you know, the sport that I love and kind of help them with that and understanding, like, sports are awesome too. So it's kind of cool.
19: Because at the beginning, they don't know that what your day job is. They just know you're a guy who has the same interest as them.
20: Yeah, exactly. Yeah, we're all looking at the same cards. You know, we're in the same hobby, so they find it really cool.
19: So you've shared that your favorite Pokemon is Lugia, and to simplify it for folks who don't know about Pokemon, it's a combination of a dragon, it's a bird, it's very special within the game. Yeah. You're shaking your head there, so correct me then.
20: Yeah, basically. It's basically a dragon lizard thing that's, you know, blows fire, and, I mean, not like Charizard, but, like, you know, kind of cool.
19: So that got you into the game. What was it at first about both the video game and the trading card element of it that made you really enjoy Pokemon?
20: Yeah, I think I just fell in love with Pokemon through the games. So that was, like, the first interest in it. And then, yeah, the collecting of cards was kind of cool because, again, with the community going through, just going to random card stores throughout the city and, you know, trying to find cool things and, you know, maybe finding something, maybe just talking to people. So it's kind of fun.
19: We're talking with Jacob Mizorowski of the Brewers here on ESPN Radio. You've also gotten your fiance, Elle, into the phenomenon as well. So outside of just Pokemon cards, what advice would you give for someone whose significant other, they want them to be into their hobby as well?
20: I mean, I think the biggest thing is just to be supportive. Like, understanding, like, maybe she doesn't, like, love it as much as I do, but, you know, find little things that she enjoys. Like, if she likes one Pokemon, like, for example, my fiance loves, like, Vulpix and Ninetales. So
3: every time we go and I find a new one, like, I go and pick it up for her, and she, like, loves that I come back with a new card for her, so it's cool.
19: Most accurate description of Vulpix, a little fox that has some fire ability to it.
3: Yeah, and then Ninetales is basically the same thing, but a little bigger with nine tails. So
19: so while we're talking about fire, let's talk about fastballs a little bit. You've thrown more 100-mile-an-hour fastballs than the rest of Major League Baseball combined this year. Can you, now in your second Major League season, take us back to if you remember the first time that you threw over 100?
3: Yeah, the first time I hit 100 was in junior college. We were at the Grand Junction, which is going on this week, actually. And they the radar board was in the outfield, and it had triple digits, but the one was blacked out and didn't work. So all that popped up on the board was 0-0. So I'm like, I think I hit 100, but it might have been just an error. So, yeah, that was the first time I saw it.
19: We're talking with Jacob Mizorowski, starting pitcher for the Milwaukee Brewers. You did an interview with Fox earlier this weekend during the game, and you were giving credit to some of your staff, pitching coach Chris Hook, and then Jim Henderson, who's the pitching coordinator. When they work with you, what are some specific things that you have taken away from them in recent weeks that have helped you?
3: Oh, it could be anything. It could be, you know, timing, you know, tempo, little pitch grip differentiations, you know, little things like that. So they're always tinkering something.
19: And lastly, we're going to talk ad nauseum about the fastball, but you do throw a changeup every now and then, your fourth pitch. How is that pitch coming along, and what are you working on with it?
3: Yeah, I mean, I think it's coming along pretty good. You know, obviously I only throw it like, what, 1% of the time or something like that. So, I mean, yeah, it's as good as it's going to be, I think. Like, I think it's going to be that pitch that I just flash once to, you know, get guys off of other things. So I think it's right where I want it to be.
19: And then one for the road. This was a big offseason for you. You got engaged. You bought a house. Which one have you put more work into, the house or the wedding planning?
3: The house. I left all the wedding planning to my fiance. So she's been taking care of it. And, you know, it's been awesome.
19: Well, you give me some advice, I'll give you some. That was a wise choice to do that. Yeah. Jacob Mizorowski, thanks so much for the time.
3: Of course. Thank you, guys.
10: 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Let's pause 10 seconds for station identification. 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
10: Miz on the mound shortly. 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
10: 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This synthetic formula fights sludge, keeps deposits from building up, and holds up in extreme temps. And when you match it with a filter that meets or beats our specs, you're covering the whole system, not just changing oil. It's a complete solution that keeps your vehicle running smooth day after day, mile after mile. That is Napa know-how. Couple of games in progress right now on this Memorial Day. The Rays and the Orioles scoreless in the top of the third. And in the NL Central, the Pirates taking on the Cubs, trying to snap an eight-game losing streak, our scoreless bottom of the second. Top two teams in the division meeting this afternoon in Milwaukee. Brewers have won the division three straight years, own the third best run differential in the majors, while the Cards are a surprise seven games over 500, sporting one of baseball's youngest rosters. A lot to be excited about in St. Louis so far this season. Jacob Mizorowski hasn't given up a run in what feels like forever. He'll try and continue his success today, see if Matthew Liberatore can keep pace for St. Louis. Let's get you out to Milwaukee at American Family Field on Memorial Day with Doug Glanville. Here's Mike Cousins.
21: Nick, thank you so much. 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How do the St. Louis Cardinals try and solve the Miz?
22: I mean, this is a question that a lot of teams are asking, but the bottom line is you're hoping he's making mistakes over the zone. Now, when you talk about someone with 103 miles per hour, he can make those mistakes and get away with them. He's going to still get swing and miss. He's still going to get bad contact. And the challenge really is to try to find ways to chain hits together or successes together, a walk or anything. So if the Brewers aren't playing good defense, that might be something where you take advantage of. But on the other side, they have to pitch. They have to put up zeros and assume that he'll be at his best. Otherwise, they're relying on getting to the bullpen.
21: Well, let's talk about the Cardinals starting pitcher, Matthew Liberatore. It's Painting the Corners brought to you by Sherwin-Williams. Capture moments in color with paint made to last. The 26-year-old left-hander, his 11th start of the year, coming off what you could say is his best outing of the year. He didn't make it five innings against the Pirates, but he struck out a career-high nine.
22: Well, part of his game is just about, you know, working the spin, off speed, changing speeds. You know, he tops out in the, you know, 95 range, 94. So it's not a high velocity guy compared to Mizzou, who's throwing 103. But he is able to keep hitters off balance by his curveball, his off speed pitches. He has a four seamer, a slider. He sinks it. And most importantly, without the strikeouts as part of his game, mostly other than that last outing, the defense just has to catch the ball behind him. And when that works, you know, the Cardinals put themselves in a position to win.
21: The defense has been excellent for them this year. Top third of baseball. They're ninth in fielding percentage, but on a more advanced level, they are fourth in defensive runs saved in terms of what they're able to do behind their pitchers. And that's the type of team they have right now. Nick said it just a moment ago, a young team in a rebuilding year, fitting that their skipper, Ali Marmol, in his fifth season at 39 years old. He's now only the second youngest manager in baseball, being supplanted by Blake Butera in Washington, taking over there at just 33 years old. There's a buzz in this building because Jacob Mizorowski has just emerged from the dugout, and as he jogs to the mound and gets ready to take his warm-up tosses, here are the starting lineups brought to you by Energy Transfer, the company that safely moves energy, fueling your everyday life. 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The St. Louis Cardinals are a game and a half back of the Milwaukee Brewers in the National League Central, 29-22. And Rookie of the Year candidate and our pregame guest, J.J. Weatherholt, plays second base, and he leads off. Ivan Herrera is the designated hitter, batting second, 3-for-6 in his career against Jacob Mizorowski, including a home run. Slugging first baseman Alec Burleson bats third. Jordan Walker, 15 home runs this year, is in right field and hits cleanup. The third baseman, Nolan Gorman, bats fifth. Shortstop Mason Wynn hits sixth. And in the seventh spot in his third major league game is Brian Torres, who originally signed with the Brewers 11 years ago. Yes, only his third major league game today. He's in left field. We'll tell you more about him as the afternoon progresses. Pedro Páez does the catching. He bats eighth. And the center fielder, Victor Scott, bats ninth. That's a lineup of five lefties and four righties. Meanwhile, the Milwaukee Brewers are led by Pat Murphy in his third season, and in the last 2 years, he's been the National League Manager of the Year both times. Jackson Churio is in left field, now his 18th game after an abbreviated start to this year. Coming off the IL, Bryce Terang bats second and plays second base. His .413 on-base percentage leads the National League. The catcher, William Contreras, bats third on an eight-game hitting streak. Christian Yelich bats fourth. He's the designated hitter. Playing first base, hitting fifth, is Andrew Vaughn. In the sixth spot, Luis Renjifo is the third baseman, one of two switch hitters. The second bats behind him. Right fielder Blake Perkins hits seventh. The center fielder, Garrett Mitchell, bats eighth. And the shortstop, Joey Ortiz, bats ninth for the Brewers in cream-colored jerseys today. Road grays with red caps for the Cardinals as J.J. Weatherholt steps into the left-handed batter's box and awaits the heat from Jacob Mizorowski. The 6'7 righty ready to go, and his first pitch of the day is a fastball high, and it's 1-0 at 103 on the radar gun.
22: All right, that was a changeup, starting off with a changeup.
21: The pitch that he does throw, but only about 1% of the time. So he's set, and the 1-0 pitch is in there for a strike. 1-1, as called by Marvin Hudson, the crew chief behind the plate. Nick Marley is at first, Trip Gibson at second, and Tyler Jones, the umpire, at third. Mizorowski, 24 years old, his 11th start of the year. The 1-1 pitch sails high again, 2-1 at 103 miles an hour. So coming into this game, he had thrown 254 pitches at 100 miles an hour or greater, more than every other major league pitcher combined. He's set, and his 2-1 pitch to Weatherholt dances down and in, and the count is 3-1.
22: And, you know, just the velocity alone, it takes away the necessity to be, you know, right on the edges, but you still have to be in the zone enough because the Cardinals will work their walks and take their bases.
21: Mizorowski, glove just above the belt buckle, and a 3-1 pitch is over for a strike. The count is 3-2 on J.J. Weatherholt. What an enjoyable conversation with him earlier today. Just 23 years old, was undrafted out of high school, and then became the seventh overall pick 2 years ago by the Cardinals. 3-2 pitch, and he missed ball four. So a walk starts off the day for Weatherholt. That has been a concern of Pat Murphy, the Brewers manager, over the last couple of days. Back-to-back losses against the Dodgers, where they combined to walk 17 Dodgers batters. And for Mizorowski, that's only his 19th walk all year.
22: Yeah, I mean, he knows their game depends on, you know, execution, allowing contact to happen, and allowing their defense to do the work.
21: Right-handed batter Ivan Herrera has had the best success of anybody against Mizorowski in his career. And he takes a strike at 102, 0-1. Now in his fifth season in the big leagues, as he switches off between catcher and designated hitter. He's the DH today at 267, six home runs. He's driven in 25. Weatherholt at first, the count 0-1, and the pitch is it a called strike. It's 0-2.
22: Right on the outside corner, down and away. Not much you can do with it, especially at 102, 103. Just absolutely painted those pitches.
21: Mizorowski shook off the first option from the catcher, William Contreras. And the slender right-hander with an 0-2 pitch to Herrera. Swing and a miss, struck him out. Went upstairs at 103 for his major league leading 89th strikeout in just 57 and a third innings.
22: And he said, look, I want to bring the heat. I'm not throwing anything spinning, because he knows if he commands it, he could elevate up in the zone and get that kind of chase where Herrera expanded out of the zone for the strikeout.
21: It's Alec Burleson, was 1-for-7 in his career against Mizorowski. Another left-handed hitter, as they're all spaced out evenly in this lineup. First pitch fastball, a strike, and it's been consistently hitting 103 here in this first inning.
22: Yeah, he's not playing around. It's like, here you go. It's coming. See what you can do.
21: So it comes in on a 24 and a third inning scoreless streak. Now 24 and two-thirds with that strikeout. Burleson waits, and the 0-1 pitch is fouled back to the screen. For some, that might be a victory just to make contact. Yeah. So he slowed it down to 96 miles an hour.
22: He mixed in the slider, and, you know, it's still going to be necessary, even with that velocity, to give the hitters something to think about. You know, they start cheating, they start timing it, and now you got to keep them off balance.
21: And a swing and a miss by Burleson. Back-to-back strikeouts after a leadoff walk to J.J. Weatherholt. We'll see how busy the defenders are behind him today. Luis Renjifo's at third. Joey Ortiz at short. Bryce Terang at second base, won a gold glove 2 years ago. Andrew Vaughn holds down first base with Jackson Churio in left. Garrett Mitchell in center and Blake Perkins in right, giving Sal Frelick a much-needed day off. William Contreras does the catching, and the batter is the Cardinals' hottest hitter, Jordan Walker, their right fielder. First pitch here, swing and a broken back grounder directly to Renjifo at third, who hops toward first, throws in plenty of time, and the putout retires the side as Mizorowski extends his scoreless streak to 25 and a third, works around a leadoff walk, and fans too. In the middle of the first, it's the Cardinals nothing, and the Brewers coming up for the first time. This is Major League Baseball on ESPN Radio and the ESPN app.
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21: From American Family Field, just outside of downtown Milwaukee, we go to the bottom of the first inning. Scoreless game and between the Cardinals, who are in second in the NL Central, and the Brewers, who are in first. Jackson Churio leads off for Milwaukee against the lefty Matthew Liberatore. His first pitch of the afternoon misses for a ball, and the count is 1-0 against the Brewers left fielder. The start for Jacob Mizorowski for the Brewers. Six straight pitches of 103 or better. So your move, Matthew Liberatore, who winds and fires the 1-0 to Churio, and that's in for a strike against the right-handed batter.
22: Well, and he's throwing 95 there on the four-seamer. He has a slider, changeup, curveball, sinker, cutter, a lot of movement. Throws straight, kind of over-the-top motion.
21: 1-1. Churio thought about it. It's a strike anyway, so the count is 1-2 on the left fielder, who has yet to find his pop this year. Last year hit 21 home runs, and this year in 17 games, just one so far. 1-2 on the way. It's a curveball in the dirt. 2-2, the pitch with which he was really successful in his last outing on Sunday against the Pirates. He's a little bit strange in the way that he finds success is by throwing his fastball less because of how successful hitters are against him. Still a pitch he throws the most. 2-2 pitch, and Churio checked his swing and appealed to first, and Nick Marley says he held up, so it's 3-2. But Doug Batters hit 323 against his fastball.
22: I mean, a lot of it is keeping people honest. You have to just at least know there's something else, and then you can set up the other pitches. So there's a slider, there's a lot to lefties, changeup, curveball, a lot to righties.
21: 3-2 pitch, well inside, ball four. So both pitchers starting off with leadoff walks. Mizorowski worked around that with a couple of strikeouts and a groundout. And that brings up Bryce Terang, the second baseman for Milwaukee.
22: Well, to see Liberatore throwing that fastball, it's always telling when you get a 3-2 count or you're in a situation you need a strike, what pitch do you go to? So although that's being hit a lot, he still feels like he could command it better and throw the strike when he needs it.
21: So a couple of 2018 draftees squaring off. Liberatore starts off Terang with strike one. Liberatore 16th overall by the Rays in the first round in 2018 out of high school. And just five picks behind him was Bryce Terang. Stands in the left-hand batter's box. He'll one pitch in the dirt, rolls away up the first baseline. And as Pedro Páez goes to get it, he keeps an eye on Jackson Churio, who stays at first, and the count is 1-1.
22: And that's something the Brewers really like to do, take advantage of any situation they can grab 90 feet. Ball in the dirt, and though that rolled away, Churio might have wanted to redo that one. If you get the right read, anticipating, you might be able to get that ball where you can go to second base and be that much closer to scoring.
21: Durang tried to do that yesterday in their loss against the Dodgers. He came up with two out in the third inning against Yoshinobu Yamamoto. Hit a ball that rolled all the way to the wall in left center field. He was gunning it for second and got thrown out by Andy Páez to end the inning. One ball, one strike. The pitch is in the dirt and outside, 2-1. But talking to Pat Murphy, the Brewers skipper, he goes, that's exactly what we want. Yeah. It took a perfect throw, and it was a beautiful one from the warning track to get Terang going into second base, and he's among their fastest players. But if you make the defense be perfect, more often than not, you're going to win. 2-1 pitch is outside to Terang, and it's 3-1.
22: And that is their game. You know, they have to know their strength. They play pressure baseball by making you make those exceptional plays to get them out. So you don't want to back off that, you know, tip your cap, but then next time you do it again.
21: Churio at first, nobody out, 3-1 to Terang. He's taking all the way. It's a fastball over the heart of the plate for a strike, 3-2.
22: I think Terang wants that pitch back. He took a circle around. Like, he's like, what was I looking for?
21: That was probably the one. Let's see what pitch he gets from Liberatore. And he fouls away a fastball at 94 to the third base side out of play.
22: Terang has been phenomenal this season. I mean, his walk rate is through the roof, but pushing 18%. So, you know, he's getting on base. You know, he's still getting his hits. Really good going the opposite field. You know, there's a certain kind of calm to his approach this season.
21: Well, they've won the division every year he's been on the roster. 3-2 pitch, swing, and a foul tip into Páez's glove. Strike three. Came back and challenged him there with a sinker at 95. He doesn't throw that pitch often, but he clearly trusts it to Fan Tarang for out number one.
22: Well, we talk about fastballs, and he does leans into that four-seamer, but he also throws other pitches that kind of fit the fastball category, whether you're cutting it or sinking it. So that is the primary approach off of the fastball, even though the spin is really what's getting him his outs. And has been the most effective pitch when it's put into play.
21: That one is a great left-on-left pitch, as it was there, that comes in against the left-handed batter. Now a right-handed batter, the catcher William Contreras. First pitch to him, well down and inside, with a curveball in the dirt for ball one.
22: When you think about a ball in the dirt that rolls away from the catcher, all the things the catcher has to do to get to that and try to throw you out if you get a good read, because he's blocking it, he's getting up, he might be off his knees, he's got to take his mask off, he's got to throw at an angle for around the pitcher.
21: 1-0 from Liberatore.

0: And he does want it to go to replay review.
1: And they seem to want to caucus here, the umpires, but wind was coming from far deep.
2: Milwaukee's challenging out ball at second base.
0: It's Marvin Hudson, the home plate umpire and crew chief. So we'll all now watch together on the 12,000 square foot video board out in center field.
1: Yeah, I think we heard that at the space station there, the volume. But I think it looks like he beat it. But the thing is, wind was coming from way far at short. So he was coming on the run with the throw from the first baseman. So he couldn't get there in time. So the throw was there, but wind wasn't. And he had to catch it on the backhand, sweep it back, and Chirios slid feet first on his side, and his right leg elevated and avoided the tag.
0: Here's the call.
2: After reviewing the call on the field, is overturned. The runner is safe. Milwaukee will retain the challenge.
0: Well, they had him picked off, but I think it was one, timing, and two, Burleson at first base was throwing on the run, kind of like a quarterback rolling out of the pocket, and that'll do something to diminish your accuracy a little bit.
1: And he did a good job, Burleson, by cutting off the angle, getting the ball quickly, but he knew he didn't have time, and Wynn wasn't there.
0: To 1-1 to Contreras. Pitch is swung on, grounded into the hole, and into left field. It's a base hit. Chirios around third. The throw from Torres is offline. Three batters into the game. William Contreras gives the Brewers a 1-0 lead over the Cardinals.
1: Well, you think about baseball 2026, you know, you have overturned call with the replay. Obviously, that's the difference. You know, the call on the field would have changed everything, but now with the overturn, runner in scoring position, base hit, and a good read, by the way, by Chirios on a ball on the left side that he did not hesitate and read it well, because just the challenge of diving Gorman, no chance of getting it.
0: And threat continues with Christian Yelich in the left-handed batter's box. A throw over to first on Contreras, an unlikely candidate to try and swipe a bag. He's held on there by Alec Burleson. Left on left here for Yelich. The pitch up and in as he leans out of the way for ball one. So William Contreras, with that RBI single, came in on an 8-game hitting streak, hitting .400 during that span. Now extends it to 9 straight games and gives the Brewers a 1-0 lead. Bottom of the first. 1-0 to Yelich. Is stroked in the air foul behind the third base dugout and out of play. And the count is 1-1 on the designated hitter, Christian Yelich.
1: Yeah, and I just go back to the read by Chirios, because a lot of times the ball's hit in front of you at second, your kind of tendency is to hold up. But he read that well, that Gorman wasn't going to get to there, and took a good turn to score.
0: 1-1 pitch is swung on and missed. Got him going after a slider, and that's, as we talked to Ali Marmol, the manager today, he said curveball, slider, when he can expand the strike zone down low, that's where he's going to find success. Already has one strikeout, his only out of the inning. Walk Churio, who's scored. Contreras with a base hit at first. 1-2. Fouled away behind home plate. Defensively this afternoon, the Cardinals have Alec Burleson at first, J.J. Weatherholt at second base. He's phenomenal. Mason Wynn has won a gold glove last year at shortstop. Nolan Gorman's at third. Pedro Pajes behind the plate. 1-2 to Yelich is high and tight, 2-2. And the outfield is Brian Torres, the recent call-up. Victor Scott in center field. Jordan Walker, who, if that ball had been hit to right field, maybe Churio holds up because of how good Walker's arm is. But he tested Torres and came out the winner. Two-strike pitch hit well out toward left center field. It's Torres on the run. He's looking up, and that ball is out of here. Christian Yelich with a two-run opposite field blast. His fourth home run of the season gives the Brewers a 3-0 first inning lead. Fireworks shooting off above the video board in center field as Yelich high-fives with Contreras to the right of home plate.
1: We asked Pat Murphy about the home run because they are 30th in baseball, last in home run percentage. And he said, they're going to come. We got guys that can hit the ball in the ballpark. I certainly would love to have it. It's the quick strike. It's the quick inning. It's the big lead. And all of a sudden now you look up and that crooked number is on the scoreboard. So they very much need that part of their game. It just gives the exclamation point to how they play by going base to base, by playing pressure offense with their running game, and now they got the power game to go with it.
0: They basically did what the Dodgers did to them yesterday here in Milwaukee. The Dodgers had scored.

0: scored one run through the first four innings, and then in the span of two batters, Kyle Tucker hits a two-run triple into the corner. The next batter, Andy Páez, with a two-run homer, and that was all the scoring that transpired in that game as the Dodgers went on to win 5-1. Andrew Vaughn steps in, and he takes the ball upstairs, 1-0 for the first baseman for the Brewers. Bases are empty, one down, 3-0 Milwaukee. Liberatore's 1-0 pitch is a check swing, and the ball hits the bat, bounces toward the first base dugout, 1-1.
1: The thing about Liberatore, which is really interesting, lefties have really killed him this year. They were coming into this game hitting almost 375. So it has been not a good situation, lefty-lefty.
0: 1-1 to Vaughn. He is in for a strike, and the count is 1-2.
1: And it's not a huge sample, but it's big enough to be like, wow, they're slugging 725 off him. And Christian Yelich just added to that.
0: And Vaughn's only hit one home run this year, but he started the year on the injured list with a broken bone in his left hand. He takes a breaking ball down and in, 2-2, and didn't make his season debut until 3 weeks ago. He had such a strange season last year, Doug, as he started off so poorly with the White Sox. 2-2 from Liberatore. Curveball, swing and a miss. Strike three. That started out maybe belt high and then ended up just above the dirt. Beautiful pitch there to get Vaughn, who last year was one of the worst everyday players in baseball with Milwaukee, and then came here, played 64 games after a July 13th trade, and just tore it up. Couldn't stop hitting home runs.
1: And he's crushed lefties this season.
0: Luis Renjifo in his eighth year in the majors, first with Milwaukee as the batter here, and looks at a fastball for a called strike one. He has been, for the most part, their stopgap at third base. Maybe not the third baseman of the future, but the third baseman of the moment for this team. A one pitch is stroked to left field. Torres coming on, but he doesn't get there in time. It's a base hit for Luis Renjifo, who started the day at 199 and may just climb over that Mendoza line here today. As he gives Milwaukee already its third hit in the first six batters. 3-0 Brewers. Christian Yelich with a two-run homer. And now Blake Perkins, the right fielder.
1: Yeah, that's something Renjifo has not done a lot of, is pull the ball well, especially against lefties. Has a lot of struggles so far this season, but positive sign for the Brewers, able to get the barrel out and drive it to left.
0: Throw to first, and Renjifo dives back in safely. Perkins at the plate, hitting just 102 this year in 30 games. Six hits in 59 at-bats. Well below what he's done for his career. Renjifo runs, Perkins takes a strike, and the throw to second is on time and on target. And the tag retires Renjifo, and the inning is over. The Brewers are on the board. A William Contreras RBI single and a Christian Yelich two-run homer. And at the end of one in this NL Central showdown, it's the Brewers 3, the Cardinals nothing. 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
0: The Brewers' Jacob Mizorowski is a dangerous pitcher, and even more dangerous when he's got a 3-0 lead after one inning. A 6'7", 201-pound right-hander who was an all-star as a rookie last year goes back to work here in the second against the Cardinals. Mike Cousins and Doug Glanville with you from American Family Field in Milwaukee. It'll be Nolan Gorman to lead off after a first inning where Mizorowski threw 13 pitches and 11 were 101 miles an hour or faster. Fastball around 103, slider hit 97. First pitch of the second inning is at 99 and taken for a ball. 1-0 to Gorman.
1: And this is sort of a lesson sometimes when you're trying to figure out as a young pitcher, like, well, I got a lead. How do I hold it? How do I pace myself?
0: The kick and the 1-0. Gorman swings through the fastball. 1-1.
1: So I guess he's throwing 101 now, so he's taking a couple miles off. Like, let me get command. Maybe they'll get some quick outs.
0: The sun has started to creep in out in left field and into the third base seats. 1-1 pitch. Taken for a ball, 2-1. To add to the first inning numbers, coming into today in 25 career regular season appearances for Mizorowski, he had thrown 13 pitches at 103 and above. So 13 of them. 2-1 pitch to Nolan Gorman. Is foul back, 2-2. In the first inning today, he threw 8 pitches at 103 and above. He's feeling good today.
1: Yeah, it seemed like all of them against the Yankees that one game. I mean, but yeah, it's, you know, just an electric arm.
0: Mizorowski facing third base, throws home, gets a swing and a miss, strike three. Clocks in at 101, and he has struck out 3 of the first 5 batters.
1: You know, and I think you see that even if he's throwing 99, but he's locating it, it's still hard to catch up to. So it's more about location, placement, and he has that secondary arsenal of pitches, which has a slider, curveball, and changeup, to just keep hitters thinking, like, wait a minute, he also has these other pitches.
0: Mason Wynn, the shortstop, bats from the right-hand side and takes a strike, 0-1. You mentioned that Yankees game, too. That was the ninth of this month. Mizorowski topped out at 103.6 and threw the 7 fastest fastballs for a starter in the pitch-tracking era, which dates back to 2008. The only player who's thrown a pitch faster this year is Mason Miller out of the Padres' bullpen. 0-1. Called strike. And the count is nothing and two on Mason Wynn.
1: You just don't see it with starters. I mean, because you're thinking he's got to go 6 innings. How does he keep this pace up? And that's what makes him so remarkable to come out like this.
0: 1 out, bases empty. 3-0 Brewers. 0-2 to Wynn. He swings, bounces it over the mound. Terang circles at second, throws on the run, and gets Wynn in plenty of time for the second out of the inning against the Cardinals.
1: Yeah, and for him, it's good to get sometimes that quick out. He spins it up there. Wynn grounds out, let the defense do the work. And keep your pitch count down where you can go deeper into the ballgame and possibly, you know, flirt with that complete game.
0: Let them remember why they're here if a ball gets in play. So Brian Torres, the left fielder, is the batter. From the left side with 2 out and nobody on. Cardinals down to 3-0. Mizorowski's pitch, swing and a miss. 0-1 to Torres, who made his major league debut 2 days ago. The Cardinals played a doubleheader in Cincinnati on Saturday. They got rained out Friday, played 2 Saturday, and then got rained out again yesterday. 0-1. Swing and a miss. He was well behind that. And the count nothing and two on Torres, who had his major league debut after 11 years and 913 games in the minors, leagues out of the country, and independent baseball. So you can imagine what that day was like for him. 0-2 pitch. Swing and a miss. Strike three. Mizorowski, his 3rd and 4th strikeouts of the game, come here in a 1-2-3 second. He strides back to the first base dugout. The Brewers will come to the plate with a 3-0 lead over the Cardinals. This is Major League Baseball on ESPN Radio and the ESPN app.
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11: Brewers 3, Cardinals nothing. Bottom of the second inning at American Family Field in Milwaukee on this Memorial Day. Mike Cousins, Doug Glanville along with you. And the bottom third of the order for the Brewers here with this lead. Blake Perkins is back in the batter's box and starts off by taking a ball 1-0 from the left-hander Matthew Liberatore. Perkins was left on the proverbial altar last inning when Luis Renjifo got caught trying to steal from first to second. That was the third out of the frame. Kicking the 1-0. That's high, two balls and no strikes.
1: And Perkins, a tough year so far, and all of his hits are against lefties, so he's getting a shot here to get some more ABs.
11: 2-0. He lets it go for a strike, 2-1. He's a career 222 hitter, Doug, this year, and today just 102 this season.
1: Yeah, he's had some struggles, especially as a left-handed batter, or I guess it's against righties.
11: Liberatore's 2-1 is swung on and missed. Goes back to the changeup and the count 2-2. Liberatore has been excellent throughout the course of his young career against the Milwaukee Brewers. He has the best ERA among active pitchers who have worked at least 25 innings against Milwaukee. 2-2 pitch. Swing and a miss. Strike three. Well, whether it's curveball or slider, it's coming in against right-handed batters out of his left hand, and it's worked pretty well so far. He got Vaughn last inning like that, and here Perkins.
1: He does, and he starts on the third base side of the rubber, so that creates a different angle for that slider as well. And it really starts in, and you think it's going to be a strike or come back, and then it bites down towards your back foot.
11: That sets up Garrett Mitchell with one out and nobody on. First pitch is in the dirt and outside, 1-0.
1: And I'm curious if that side of the rubber may hurt him when he's trying to face lefties. You know, it's, you know, because your arm is like kind of right out over the plate at the release point.
11: 1-0. A swing and a fly ball lifted foul toward the sun-drenched third base seats. It just comes up shy of the second deck. 1-1. You're right, though, because if you're throwing a breaking ball to a left-handed hitter as a left-handed pitcher, it just seems like there'd be less of the plate you're going to be able to get with it.
1: Yeah, you don't have that feeling of the balls coming from behind your head.
11: 1-1, up and in to Mitchell, and the count 2-1.
1: It's sort of like the, you know, if you're a righty and he starts, the right-handed pitcher starts on the third base side, and he steps closed. I mean, you feel like the ball is coming from behind your head. You really have trouble picking the ball up.
11: 2-1 pitch. Mitchell with a grounder up the middle. Liberatore stabbed at it. Diving stop for Mason Wynn, but the shortstop has no play. He lost his hat, found the ball in his glove, but he slid on the grass, and his legs kind of went out from under him, so he got there, but it's an infield single for Garrett Mitchell.
1: Yeah, what a very cool play. I mean, there was no play to make in terms of out, but just to get to that ball, because he started his slide, and the ball hit the base, and he still adjusted his glove up to still catch it. And really incredible reflexes, because he started his dive thinking it was going to be low, and then the ball popped up, so he adjusted midair.
11: Joey Ortiz swings through the first pitch against Liberatore for strike one. The shortstop now in his third full season in the majors and has gotten off to a slow start offensively to the tune of a 193 average with one home run, 11 runs batted in. And we'll see how aggressive Brewers manager Pat Murphy is feeling today. He sent Luis Renjifo with two out
0: Last inning in the first, Garrett Mitchell, 6 of 9 in stolen base tries this year. The next pitch is another swing and a miss. Quickly, nothing and two on the right-handed Joey Ortiz.
1: And they want to pick their spots. I mean, Liberatore showed some pretty good movement in terms of pickoff moves, so they're going to have to really watch carefully.
0: 0-2. And he's inside 1 and 2. Now, I'm looking as the layman at Garrett Mitchell at first base. He's leaning back and forth, but then when the leg goes in the air, the front leg for Liberatore, the pitcher, he's leaning back toward first. What does that tell you?
1: Yeah, he just doesn't want to get picked. He's leaning, but then, you know, he could try to change direction from there.
0: 1-2. Hard grounder foul of third that somehow snuck between the railings in the Cardinals' dugout, hit the back wall, and then bounced out to Nolan Gorman at third.
1: Yeah, you know, think about like a leaning lead and you're trying to go back, but you know, you're trying, that lefty, it can be tricky. The ones that know how to kind of hang their leg up there and just wait for you to commit.
0: 1-2, swing and a miss, strike three. A strikeout on the fastball, the pitch that batters hit 323 against, and Liberatore completes his first trip through the Brewers lineup, having allowed three runs, but also having struck out four batters.
1: It seems like his fastball, when it's up and away to lefties, it has a lot of carry, a lot of life. And so, yes, the numbers show that he's given up some damage on that four-seamer, but it seems like when he's locating it and up and away to righties, it's working well.
0: Second time for Jackson Churio, and he starts him off with a curveball up and away, 1-0. Churio walked last inning, stole second base, came in to score on the William Contreras RBI single through the left side. Churio still just 22. Mitchell's on the run. The pitch is a strike. The throw to second. They got him. Pedro Páez flashing a cannon behind home plate today. He threw out Luis Renjifo to end the first. The Brewers reserve their right to challenge. Pat Murphy, the skipper, waves it off. And for the second time in as many innings, the Brewers inning comes to a close with a caught stealing at second base, this time of Garrett Mitchell. So at the end of two, it's the Brewers 3, the Cardinals nothing. This is Major League Baseball on ESPN Radio and the ESPN app.
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0: Less than 4 in 10 kids aged 6 through 12 are playing sports regularly. 4 in 10 kids? 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Just 4 in 10 kids. 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
3: Brewers are enjoying a 3-0 lead over the St. Louis Cardinals at American Family Field in Milwaukee. Jacob Mizorowski, the Milwaukee starter, has struck out 4 batters over the first 2 innings. Pedro Páez leads off for the Cardinals, and their catcher takes a ball high. 1-0 from Mizorowski, who now has a 26 1/3 inning scoreless streak going. Last time he gave up a run was 1 month ago today. Right on right, the 1-0 pitch is a called strike. And the count is 1-1. With the former Major League outfielder, Doug Glanville, I'm Mike Cousins with you here in Milwaukee. And Jacob Mizorowski has thrown 20 pitches at least 100 miles an hour today. He's set, the 1-1. Páez swings and misses at a mere 99-mile-an-hour offering there on the four-seamer from Mizorowski. So 20 pitches at 100 or better for 2 innings is one more than he threw in 6 innings against the Cubs in his last start at Wrigley Field.
4: Yeah, and when you're hitting against the guy, you're not sitting there going, well, 99.4, 99.7, you know. It's like you're just getting blown away.
3: Base is empty for the leadoff man here, Pedro Páez, with a swing and a miss, strike 3. Strikeout number 5 for Jacob Mizorowski, who is well on his way to continuing another streak as well. He struck out at least 8 batters in 5 straight games, and the last time that a Brewers pitcher did that, it was Corbin Burns in 2021, and they gave him a nice award at the end of the year, named for Cy Young.
4: And this is the Brewers' game right now. They're leading baseball in strikeout rate, so their pitching is generally a strikeout staff.
3: Victor Scott is the number 9 hitter. Thought about a swing, held back. It's a called strike 1 on the left-hand hitting shortstop or center fielder. And the pitching staff overall, you're right. Kyle Harrison will start tomorrow behind Mizorowski for the Brewers. Here's the 0-1. Strike at the letters, nothing in 2. So it's combined to be a really good pitching staff. Even yesterday, Brandon Sproat started and struggled. He walked 4. Got tagged for those early runs against the Dodgers, but still had a pretty good strikeout total. Their strikeout percentage as a staff is number 1 in baseball at 28%. 0-2 pitch. Strike 3 called on the outside corner. We are not a year into Jacob Mizorowski's tenure in Major League Baseball, but this has become the expectation for what he does. 9 batters, 6 strikeouts, 2 down here in the third.
4: Well, what's impressive on that last pitch, it was a curveball, and it was located so well on the outer third. You're throwing all these fastballs, and you break out a painted curveball. Really tough.
3: Back to the top, J.J. Weatherholt swings at the first pitch and fires his bat through a four-seamer at 1-0-2 for strike 1. And the starting pitchers, too, fewest home runs allowed in Major League Baseball, 4th collectively in ERA, and 3rd in opponent OPS. That is a winning formula and part of why they're in first place in the division. A 1 pitch to Weatherholt. He looks at a strike. It's nothing in 2 as Mizorowski threatens to strike out the side here in the third. Weatherholt is the only Cardinal to have reached base so far. That was a 6 pitch walk to start the game. 2 out in the 0-2 pitch. And he swings and pops it high, third base side, and foul out of play. Pretty good number of Cardinals fans over down the third base side as well.
4: Yeah, we've seen some sea of red down there a little bit. Or a brook, a babbling brook of red. I don't know what to call it.
3: 0-2 pitch. And it's in the dirt, 1-2. It's kind of like, you know how on football stadiums, they make the visiting team sideline the one that's in the sun all day?
4: Yeah.
3: And that's what it is here right now with the roof 66.6 repeating open. It's 2/3 open, but the sun is coming down that third base side. 1-2. And that's strike 3 called. Mizorowski hops off the mound to the first base side. strikeouts 5, 6, and 7 here in the third as he strikes out the side for the first time today. No hits through three and his scoreless streak now to 27 and a third. Bottom third is next, the Brewers 3 and the Cardinals nothing. 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
3: 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Back in Milwaukee, and Jackson Churio fouls away the first pitch he sees in his second plate appearance of the day. Out of play to the right side, 0-1. It's the Brewers 3, the Cardinals nothing. In the first inning, Milwaukee got an RBI single from catcher William Contreras and a Christian Yelich two-run homer. 0-1 is hit hard on a line down the left field line. It's a foul ball by about a foot for Jackson Churio, who hammered that ball. Might have been for extra bases, and instead, it is a slow, breath-catching walk back to the batter's box.
4: Churio got a hanging curveball way up in the zone, and he took a hellacious cut down the line and just got a hair out in front, and that ended up hooking the ball just foul. I mean, it was probably a foot, not much at all.
3: Churio walked back in the first inning and came in to score when he got driven in by Contreras. So 0-2 for Liberatore, who struck out 4, and the pitch is a breaking ball hit foul down the right field side, this by about 10 to 15 feet. Good anticipation, though, from Churio, a right-handed batter that, with two strikes against him, that was the pitch Liberatore was going to go to.
4: Yeah, he stayed back almost too long because he was really waiting for it and kind of jammed himself.
3: Another 0-2. A swing and a miss, strike 3. Almost swung out of his shoes on a four-seam fastball at 94. So it's the change of speeds from Liberatore. And he wins the battle against Churio. One down here in the last of the third for strikeout number 5 for the lefty.
4: I mean, it's clear the elevated fastball has played well for him. And it just seems like they're late. It appears faster than the numbers would show. And he's really humping it up and passing it right through their bat.
3: Bryce Durang struck out his first time up and swings and misses at the first pitch here. Now 0-for-11 in his career against Liberatore. High hopes for this pitcher. He's 26 years old and was their opening day starter this year. 0-1. Terang takes, and it's a ball. One ball and one strike.
4: You kind of forget this guy, first round draft pick. I mean, you know, there's high expectations from him from day one.
3: They traded for him in January of 2020. 1-1 pitch in the dirt and low, 2-1. It's part of an exchange for Jose Martinez, who last appeared in the majors in 2020, Randy Arozarena, and a future draft pick. And then he was in the majors in 2023. So now in season number 4 in the big leagues. Terang with a half swing and a miss. And the count goes even, 2 balls and 2 strikes.
4: Liberatore breaks out the the cutter, kind of almost like a modified slider, and Terang felt that way too. He thought he saw one thing and got another.
3: 2-2 pitch. Just outside. Pedro Páez, the catcher, holding that for an extra second. It was off the plate by about the width of a baseball and then maybe a few millimeters.
4: That's why he didn't challenge it, but he wanted to make it look pretty, though.
3: Yeah. 3-2 with one out, bases empty, and the pitch is swung on and fouled back either off of Páez or the home plate ump Marvin Hudson. The count stays full. You want to talk about having your organization have elevated expectations for you? How about for Liberatore as well? He changed numbers this year. He was 52 and now changed to 32 in honor of the pitcher he grew up idolizing, Sandy Koufax.
4: All right. Yeah, I thought he was going to say Steve Carlton, but that was me.
3: I couldn't wear it previously. Steven Matz had that jersey for the Cardinals. 3-2. Strike three called to Terang, frozen on a slider. He strikes out for the second time against Liberatore. And the lefty has struck out three in a row, including the first two here in the third inning.
4: Yeah, I mean, he's mixing it up. And as he has a sequence, four-seam slider, changeup, curveball, sinker, cutter. And he really froze Terang. It was one of those sliders that started at him, and then he gave up on it and ended up in the plate.
3: Two out, nobody aboard for William Contreras. The catcher fouls back the first pitch. No balls, one strike on Contreras, who extended his hitting streak to 9 games with a single in the first. It's the Brewers 3 and the Cardinals nothing. Bottom of the third. Here in matinee action with the roof open, the sun beaming in. Few clouds overhead, but otherwise beautiful blue skies. And the window panels below the roof level open as well for a lookout onto the skyline. 0-1, Contreras foul tips it into the glove of Páez, and the count is 0-2. So, by the way, since Jacob Mizorowski has struck out 7, hasn't allowed a hit through 3, Matthew Liberatore is a strike away from his 7th strikeout through 3. He winds and fires, and it's a high fly foul down the right field line out of play.
4: It's mostly been a mix of sliding breaking balls in off the plate to get the chase, and the elevated four-seamer up and away to righties. That's kind of what's been working well, and he's locating it pretty well.
3: Struck out 9 his last time out, a career high. The 0-2 down and in. Contreras moves his right shoe out of the way. 1-2. Contreras is in his 4th season with the Brewers, and you can tell he likes living here in Milwaukee, or at least has become a sports fan of other groups. He walked into the clubhouse today with his little scrunched ponytail out the back of a Milwaukee Bucks hat. 1-2 pitch. Curveball, top of the zone, strike three called. A very soft lean back to the punch out for Marvin Hudson behind the plate. And Contreras accepts his fate as he walks toward the first base dugout. So both pitchers, Mizorowski and Liberatore, strike out the side in the third. They've each fanned 7, but it's the Brewers with a 3-0 lead as we go to the 4th. This is Major League Baseball on ESPN Radio and the ESPN app.
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9: couple Memorial Day games in progress. The White Sox and the Twins in Chicago. Munetaka Murakami does it again. His 18th home run of the season, passing Aaron Judge for the American League lead. Drew Romo with a two-run shot as well. 3-1 White Sox bottom of the third. Back to Milwaukee. Here's Mike Cousins.
3: Thanks so much, Nick. We are experiencing greatness on the mound for both teams today. 3-0 Brewers over the Cardinals. Both pitchers have struck out seven. It's Jacob Mizorowski's turn to go back to work. And it's Ivan Herrera leading off here in the Cardinals' fourth. He takes a first pitch, strike one, 99 on the fastball from Mizorowski, who after striking out the side and the last four batters in this game, has extended his scoreless streak to 27 and a third. A one. Check swing, and that's a ball, 1-1.
4: Mizorowski is very clearly aware that Herrera's hit him pretty well, so he's throwing that one down and away. He's locating. He took a little bit off, like 99. He's throwing the slider now.
3: The 1-1 from the righty. Called strike, 1-2. Herrera has hit him well. 3-for-6 coming into this game with one home run. Mizorowski got the best of him, struck him out swinging in the first inning. 1-2. Got him looking. Fastball at 101. Eight strikeouts now for Jacob Mizorowski. One down for the Cardinals in the fourth. And boy, Doug, Ollie Marmol, their manager, joked with us. He goes, you got any tips for how we can hit this guy before the game? But this is really, to say a struggle might be understating it, as you've got eight strikeouts, one walk, a couple of ground balls, but really nothing coming close to sniffing a base hit. Alec Burleson tries his hand now and takes up and away 1-0.
4: Yeah, you need either some sort of like extraterrestrial strategy or like a seance or something. I mean, I don't know what, you know, I mean, he throws so hard, but he locates well and he spins it well, and it's a lot to attack.
3: 1-0 from Mizorowski is high again, 2-0. Perhaps the Cardinals asked for the roof to be open today for divine intervention to be a possibility against Jacob Mizorowski. I mean,
4: And the thing is, but to Miz Coretta, it's like he's locating, you know, he's throwing where he needs to throw it. And these great hitters, if you start making mistakes, they do time you up.
3: 2-0. He gets the called strike at 99 on the fastball, 2-1.
4: But it seems like when he's trying to paint a pitch, like really locate, he throws it like 99. When he's just like, I want to dot this up. But what's impressive is he is hitting that spot down and away.
3: It's 2-1 pitch, and it's hit well in the air right center field. Perkins retreating. It's Mitchell in center on the warning track who tracks it down. The loudest out today comes from Alec Burleson, who can go yard with the best of them. Two down in the fourth, still 3-0 Brewers, but at least a sign of life off of a Cardinals bat.
4: Well, you know, got that fastball in, and Burleson has a kind of cutoff swing, but he gets the barrel through really well. And, you know, let that velocity do the work for you. He's throwing 103, but just a little bit under it.
3: Jordan Walker 0-for-1 with a broken back grounder to third in the first inning. Takes the first pitch, four-seamer away, 1-0.
4: And Walker's made a lot of strides this year, just mostly just laying off pitches to start. Just not getting that chase on pitches that are not in the zone.
3: The 1-0, foul tipped into Contreras' glove, 1-1. His plate discipline has gotten better. Ollie Marmol was quick to give his young right fielder praise, who just turned 24 a couple of days ago. Big man out of Stone Mountain, Georgia. The 1-1. And he takes away again, 2-1. And in addition to that, Doug, simply hitting fewer ground balls has made for a really good season, as he's second in the National League with 15 home runs behind Kyle Schwarber, who has 20 in Philly.
4: He's done well pulling the ball. He's really found his stride.
3: Mizorowski's 2-1 pitch, foul tip back again. It's 2-2 to Jordan Walker.
4: And we got the slider there, 95 miles per hour, and amazing he got a piece of it, but he also got a piece of Contreras, it looked like.
3: So Mizorowski with a courtesy walk to get a new ball at home plate from Marvin Hudson. It's 3-0 Brewers over the Cardinals, top of the fourth here in Milwaukee. And two out and a 2-2 count on Jordan Walker, who through the first 50 games this year, 15 homers, at least 40 runs batted in. He's got 42 today. First player in St. Louis to do that since Carlos Beltran in 2012, which was an all-star year. And they lost in the National League Championship Series to San Francisco. And Beltran would still go on to become an All-Star in a couple more seasons after that. Remarkable career. Walker stands with his feet close together. He's upright and deep in the right-hand batter's box. Smart choice against Mizorowski. His 2-2. Just misses low at 102, and the count is 3-2 to Walker.
4: And I'd like to stand on the Brewers logo back there. That would give you a lot of time.
3: How about all the way at the backstop? It's 56 extra feet behind home plate. 3-2 pitch from the righty. And it's a swing and a tapper foul at home. That went straight down and then off the barrel of Walker's bat and ended up about 8 feet behind the right-hand batter's box. The ball boy comes out to take it away. How's this for some drama now? 28 straight scoreless innings for Jacob Mizorowski. That puts him third in Brewers history as far as streaks go. One more out will put him alone in third, currently tied for third place. Two out, bases clear, top four, and another 3-2. A check swing and a breaking ball down and away, and Jordan Walker went around for strike three. So Mizorowski strikes out Walker. He's got 9 strikeouts on the day and has allowed just 1 base runner and no hits through 4. Cardinals trying to figure him out, and the Brewers have a 3-0 lead. This is Major League Baseball on ESPN Radio and the ESPN app. The weekend comes, my cycle
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3: Behind 9 strikeouts from Jacob Mizorowski, a 2-run homer from Christian Yelich, the Brewers lead the Cardinals 3-0 in the bottom of the 4th inning. Yelich comes up for the first time since that homer and takes a strike from Matthew Liberatore, the Cardinals starter. It's no balls and 1 strike. Yelich's 4th home run of the season, now 5-for-8 in his career against Liberatore. It goes into the windup in the 0-1. Down and away. 1 ball, 1 strike. Mike Cousins, Doug Glanville along with you. Matthew Liberatore has really settled in after that first inning. Faced just 3 batters in the second and has struck out the last 4. Going back to the end of the second inning. The pitch to Yelich, and he holds back 2-1.
4: He's thrown 65 pitches so far and 41 strikes. We have a good rate. He's up and around the zone.
3: 2-1 to Yelich. Swing and a miss at an elevated fastball, 2-2. The home run barely cleared the fence out in left field of the Brewers bullpen back in the first inning. His first opposite field home run of the year after he did that 11 times last year. But he's been hurt this season. 2-2 pitch goes opposite field, foul ball on a line drive. 2-2. Spent about a month on the injured list from the 14th of April to May 12th with a left groin strain. And nevertheless, I think everybody's trying to find the secret sauce for Milwaukee. They were still 8th in the majors in scoring without him. 2-2, a wave and a missed strike 3. That's five consecutive strikeouts for Matthew Liberatore and eight on the game. He's one shy of his career high, which he achieved in his last start against the Pirates.
4: Yeah, there's a lot of swing and miss going on tonight. And, you know, it's good pitching for sure. The location is there. Liberatore is showing a lot of ability to mix those speeds up and get the chase out of the zone.
3: Now Andrew Vaughn takes a cold strike one. He's 0-for-1 with a strikeout. Well, up until Saturday, Brewers manager Pat Murphy, now the two-time reigning manager of the year in the NL, 0-1 is a swing and a miss, 0-2 to Vaughn, had used 47 different lineups in 47 games. That is not easy to do. And I had to consult an Ivy League graduate to really get down to the bottom of it. You know, two pitch, Vaughn checks his swing, didn't go, 1-2. Fortunately, that Ivy League graduate is sitting to my left, Doug Glanville, from the University of Pennsylvania.
4: Bit rusty, but, you know.
3: The skills clearly have not diminished, though, because we found out the answer. 1-2, Vaughn, line drive down the right field line. That's a fair ball. It tumbles into the corner. The math will have to wait. Vaughn burns around first. Walker digs it out in the corner, and it's a one-out double for Brewers first baseman Andrew Vaughn.
4: Yeah, just a nice piece of hitting. He'd been swinging over that pitch, and Liberatore has been going back to it, but this one he caught out front. And that pitch that elevated that these guys have been swinging through, he gets on top of and really cleanly hits it down that right field line.
3: Vaughn is in scoring position for Luis Renjifo, who came up with a base hit his first time up. A right-handed hitting third baseman, former Angel waits, and takes in the dirt, 1-0. So the odds are, and I thought it was simple math on the odds of having 47 unique lineups in 47 games. My first thought was, well, it's just 9 or 13 to the ninth power. But that would be wrong.
4: I think, and it's because it's, well, the different permutations.
3: 1-0 is taken up for a ball.
4: I think what we calculate is that the amount of options they could have with 9 slots and 13 players.
3: But then when you take 13 players as your first option for that number, for the leadoff spot, you then have to reduce the number to 12 because that player is no longer available to be chosen.
4: Yes.
3: 2-0, line drive center field. Here comes Scott on the run. It's down for a base hit. Vaughn scampers over to third. He waited on that sinking line drive to make sure it would touch on the Bermuda grass. Back-to-back base hits for the Brewers give them runners at first and third. One out here in the fourth and a 3-0 lead over the Cardinals.
4: And that's the difference of when you start missing a spot a little bit. He's trying to get that usual down and in breaking ball, and it caught a ton of the plate. And he laced it right up the middle, just like Vaughn was able to get on top. So in Vaughn's case, he wanted to elevate that fastball more. And in Renjifo's case, he wanted to break that slider down more, down and in.
3: Brewers are thinking it's a great time for Blake Perkins to get hot. He's 6-for-60, 100 at the plate this year. First pitch here, swinging a grounder to third. Gorman's up with it. He throws home. They've got Vaughn caught in a rundown. Pajes, the catcher, chases him back to third, throws to Gorman, who applies the tag for a 5-2-5 fielder's choice and the second out of the inning for the Brewers. I think, Doug, he was too far off the bag to have any salvation on that play.
4: Yeah, there's nowhere to go there. I mean, if, you know, you're making a commitment, say, all right, I'm going to go on contact, but that's your worst nightmare, where you ground ball to third, hard ground ball to third, you're out. So what you try to do is stay in the rundown as long as possible, get the trail runners to try to advance.
3: Two out for Garrett Mitchell, runners at first and second. All right, let's give you the number. The odds of 47 consecutive unique lineups, as the Brewers did this year, 1 in 259,459,200. Garrett Mitchell takes a strike, 0-1 to start his at bat.
4: Yeah, well, that's the number of permutations that you can make lineups out of. I mean, so you already have that just on, like, all the options of what you could possibly do in one game. It's amazing.
3: Pitch to Mitchell, swing and a miss, and the count quickly 0-2. Now, did we even consider the fact that it could be different positions too, right? Yeah. So there's more, there are more combinations.
4: More, right, no, there's more, yeah. Because you have to do, since you're adding them, it has to be, well, you're, it's and. Game one, game two, and. The multiplication.
3: 0-2 pitch, just off the plate, 1-2 to Mitchell.
4: But, you know, it's like they don't stumble on their lineup, right? They're creating it. I think it's fascinating that even by accident, when you're doing matchups, you just didn't repeat yourself because there are that many, you know, huge numbers of permutation.
3: The kick, the 1-2, Mitchell fouls it back. And Pat Murphy, I take him at his word, said he was not aware that that had happened this year, that he had all unique lineups.
4: Yeah, I mean, he said, he looks at his lineup, said, well, sometimes I just want to do the best three guys, but then I have to think about the bullpens and who they might, what lane they might bring in the lefty, and just naturally it turned into different lineups a night.
3: 1-2 pitch, foul ball behind home plate again. Renjifo at second, Perkins at first. All the scoring in this game in the first inning. Brewers with a 3-0 lead over the Cardinals. Matthew Liberatore on the mound for St. Louis has fanned 8. Jacob Mizorowski, no hits allowed through 4 on the Milwaukee side, and 9 strikeouts. Oh, another 1-2 pitch, and that's a called third strike to Garrett Mitchell, and the inning is over. So the Brewers had 3 different base runners at one point, but none of them come across to score. Liberatore fans 9 through 4, and we will go to the 5th here in Milwaukee. The Brewers out in front, 3-0 over the Cardinals. 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
3: The most batters Brewers starter Jacob Mizorowski has struck out in one start is a dozen. Through 4 innings today, he has fanned 9. He goes back to work here in the 5th against Nolan Gorman of the Cardinals, who fouls back the first pitch. And the count, nothing and 1. The Brewers are up 3-0. They've got 6 hits. The Cardinals are scoreless and have had 1 base runner and no hits against Mizorowski. With Doug Landville, Mike Cousins, coming to you from American Family Field on a sunny Memorial Day in Milwaukee. 80 degrees and gorgeous. 0-1 to Gorman, swing and a miss. And Mizorowski, who's had multiple strikeouts in every inning, is ahead, 0-2.
4: And him typically does not go, you know, past the 6th, 7th. You know, he's in that ballpark, and that's where he's not able to get the, because of the pitch count or inefficiencies that catch up to him.
3: His 0-2 heater is swung on and missed, strike 3. Fastball at 100 is his 10th strikeout of the day. One gone here in the 5th, and he now is in sole possession of second place of the longest scoreless streak this year at 28 2/3. He just leapfrogged Raisel Iglesias of the Braves, and the only pitcher better this year, Christopher Sanchez, 37 2/3 scoreless. Mason Wynn digs in. First pitch is a strike to the Cardinals shortstop, 0-1.
4: And he's really tantalizing these hitters at the top of the zone. It looks good, and then it's just by you.
3: Kick of the 0-1. Outside, 1-1. And you have to, and I know this is an absurd question because none of the current professionals have been able to do it, but in terms of trying to get a base hit, sit on just one pitch.
4: I mean, I don't know how you sit on anything else but the fastball, and that's just, you can't adjust off of it.
3: The 1-1. Win a broken bat roller toward first. Right at Vaughn, who underhands to Mizorowski, covers the bag, and gets there in plenty of time to retire Win. It's the second broken bat grounder of the day. He got Jordan Walker to do it to third base in the first inning, and Win here in the fifth for the second out.
4: Well, good job by Mizorowski just covering first, because after a while, you probably lull yourself to sleep a little. Like, nobody's making contact. You're just like fastball, strike, strike. And then you could forget to cover the bag. But he hopped right off the mound and held the base under control.
3: It's like driving a long distance on a straight highway. You just forget that you're even doing anything. Brian Torres takes outside 1-0. But I guess it's like Jacob Mizorowski is on his own personal autobahn. There is no speed limit. He can do whatever he wants. He's got this game under control. Two out, nobody on, top five, a 3-0 lead. The 1-0 pitch inside, 2-0.
4: And he's not missing by much when he is missing. I mean, and the thing is, most hitters who are trying to be aggressive against him would swing at those pitches because you don't have time, so they're close enough.
3: He's retired 14 in a row after a leadoff walk. The 2-0 pitch, called strike, fastball at 100, 2-1. It's not just the velocity at which he throws either. It's the degree of swings and misses, too. 2-1 pitch. Foul back, 2-2. His whiff rate at 45% is number one in baseball, and by a good margin. Number two in that category is the Yankees' Cam Schlittler at 37%, an 8% chasm between number one and number two. And number three on that list is Mizorowski's teammate Kyle Harrison, 34%. Part of why they lead the majors in strikeouts as a staff. Torres has already struck out today. Two out. A long pause. The 2-2.

0: In his debut on Saturday, hit a home run in the ninth inning. 28 years old in his first couple games in the bigs. 2-2 pitch, and it's a liner over to third, and Renhifo with a stumbling stab snatches it out of the air and keeps the no-hit bit alive for Mizorowski and ends the fifth inning.
1: Well, I mean, just a great play, and it was almost like a changeup, and he rode and stumbled across, but had to reach up when he did so he could get it before he ran out of steps.
0: Middle of the fifth. It's the Brewers 3, Cardinals nothing. 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
0: Opener of the series for the Brewers and the Cardinals. First and second of the NL Central. Milwaukee, the first place team, and they've got the lead. 3-0, last of the fifth. Joey Ortiz takes a floating breaking ball up and away. 1-0 for the Brewers shortstop. 0-for-1, struck out in the second inning. Matthew Liberatore on the mound. He's matched his career high with 9 strikeouts today. His 1-0 pitch is fouled back, and the count's 1-1.
1: Well, done with the fastball. He's mixing in the change. Slider's in. He's got a good mix going, and, you know, they just got to him in that first inning, 3 runs, and he's settled in since then.
0: Wind up the 1-1. Ortiz takes a fastball for a strike, and the count 1-2. So he's clearly found something here. 9 strikeouts his last time. That was a career high. He's matched that. Struck out the side in the third inning. The 1-2. And it's hit hard through the hole left side. Ortiz comes through with a base hit. Started the day hitting just 193. And it's the 7th base hit of the afternoon for Milwaukee. The leadoff man aboard for the Brewers for the second time in 5 innings.
1: Liberatore didn't want this pitch out over the plate. It was a slider he wanted to jam down and in, and he got way too much of the plate, and Ortiz just did not miss it.
0: There's been some milling about in the Cardinals bullpen. Looks like there might be some action here soon. Third time through the order begins with Jackson Churio. Grounder up the middle, could be 2. Wynn's got it, and the shortstop runs to second, steps on the bag. His throw to first is late, and he took a circuitous route to avoid a collision to second base, and that deterred the Cardinals from getting a double play.
1: It was a tough hop, and Wynn had to go towards the middle and caught the short hop, and Weatherholt was on the bag, but they were both really close to each other, so he took it himself, had to completely change direction, step on the base and throw. He just didn't get a lot on it, and he's talking about Churio's very good speed.
0: As is Terang at the plate, the Brewers' second baseman 0-for-2 with a pair of strikeouts. Fouls away the first pitch behind home for strike one. And looking at the replay as well there for Mason Wynn going up the middle, as he put his plant foot down, his left foot, it skidded a bit on the dirt, and that slowed down his push-off looking to get to the bag because he ran through it, stomped it, and then threw to first base as Churio had already eclipsed the first base bag.

0: Two really good defenders up the middle for this Cardinals team with Wynn at short and Weatherholt at second. Soft lob over to first base. Churio's not going anywhere just yet anyway. It's been hard to run on Pedro Páez today. Both the first and second innings ended with him throwing out a runner at second base. Luis Renjifo in the first and Garrett Mitchell in the second. 0-1. Terang leans back, takes a ball, 1-1.
1: The Cardinals have done a pretty good job of kind of cutting down the running game, at least on the stolen base side. And that definitely helps. Páez's 31% caught stealing, well above average, which is 24.
0: The 1-1 pitch in the dirt and outside, 2-1. And while Wynn at short won a gold glove last year, J.J. Weatherholt, who's a rookie this year, is third in an all-encompassing metric called fielding run value. It takes into account everything you do, and the only players ahead of him are Pete Crow Armstrong in center field for the Cubs. Here's a 2-1 pitch. Lifted foul, third base side out of play, 2-2. And Bobby Witt Jr., the shortstop for the Kansas City Royals.
1: And those two are pretty much the top of many leaderboards and the various metrics around defense. So that's good company to be in.
0: I really enjoyed talking to J.J. Weatherholt before the game today. Here's a 2-2. Fouled away by Terang again and out of play. A guy who... his skills on the field and his composure belie his youth. You'd think he was a 10-year veteran by the way that he talks about his preparation. Because we asked him, well, I won't pin a question on you. If you didn't like the question, I'll say I asked it. You can decide after. 2-2 to Terang is a ball, 3-2.
2: Catcher's challenge and the call of ball.
0: So our first challenge of the day, if it is indeed a victory for the Cardinals here, Terang is down looking. And he is going back to the dugout, strike three. So Bryce Terang is 0-for-3 with three strikeouts. The last two of them, he watched strike three go by.
1: It seemed like Liberatore actually called that. I mean, usually the catcher, he certainly was signaling maybe to tell the catcher, but it seemed like he was touching his hat.
0: Do you think it was a workaround because staffs don't let pitchers challenge calls? So he goes, well, you have to challenge
1: it. You challenge it, so. And then you take the statistical fall. Take that to arbitration.
0: Well, it's a new statistical height for Matthew Liberatore. His 10th strikeout set a career high in his last outing with 9 and put the eraser to the paper and now make it 10. William Contreras' first pitch swinging, grounder foul up the third baseline. Brewers 3, Cardinals nothing here in the bottom of the fifth inning. But ask J.J. Weatherholt about his climb from West Virginia to pro baseball to Major League Baseball. And he gave us very detailed answers of all the phases of his game. The 0-1 is a ball, 1-1. He goes, here's what I do with my fielding. Here's what I do with my hitting. And just going through all of it where a lot of guys will just be like, you know, I'm working hard. It's working out for me. It's great. I appreciated the insight from him.
1: Yeah, he provided a lot and just to face all these tough pitchers every night.
0: 1-1. Down and in, ball in the dirt, and at this throw to second base, Churio slides in safely. The ball continues into center field, and Churio continues to third base. For the first time today, Pedro Páez is unsuccessful trying to throw out a Brewer at second base. Milwaukee's got a fourth run just 90 feet away from home.
1: Yeah, and that was effectively a delayed steal. He kind of waited. Páez is about to, like, throw it back to the mound. And then he was like, wait a minute, Churio's going. He threw that ball 10 feet short, and the big hop just really bounced over his glove, basically, and took it off into center field. So, I mean, that's a really nice job by Churio.
0: 2-1 pitch, Contreras well out in front on a curveball. Slows down to 79. 2 balls, 2 strikes as he whiffs there. It's a much more high leverage at bat now. So he can drive in Churio for the second time today. Churio with his second stolen base of the day. Takes third on the error by Páez. And the 2-2 to Contreras is down and in. Might have gotten a piece of him, but he's not going anywhere. Just bounced off the catcher. And so the count is full. 3-2 to William Contreras.
1: I mean, you don't see a lot of delayed steals, but he waited really late. And I think the throw was so short out of, I think, genuine shock. And, I mean, Weatherholt tried to, I mean, he had no chance, really. It bounced almost it just ate him up, went straight into center. So Churio got himself the third.
0: Two out, 3-2 to Contreras, and it's inside ball four. Gordon Graceffo has been warming up in the Cardinals' bullpen. You wonder how much time is left in the hourglass today for Matthew Liberatore, who has struck out 10. And they leave him in here. It's a left-on-left matchup against Christian Yelich.
1: Well, he's not pitched well against lefties, and Yelich reestablished that his last, at least a couple of bats with a home run. So he did get him last time to chase, so they're betting on at bat number two being the story instead of at bat number one.
0: Going through the lineup for the third time. This is where, for any pitcher, the batter's numbers start to really balloon. Runners at first and third, two out. First pitch to Yelich. He takes a called strike, 0-1.
1: Yeah, Liberatore has not had a great job that third time around. It's just not gone well. So they're feeling something, maybe lefty-lefty.
0: Kicking the 0-1, and it's a slow roller towards second base. Weatherholt to his left, scoops it up, delivers to Burleson at first. And that's the end of the day for Liberatore. He got a big out and a big day as well. A career-high 10 strikeouts, no runs allowed since the first. And at the end of five, it's the Brewers 3 and the Cardinals nothing. This is Major League Baseball on ESPN Radio and the ESPN app.
3: 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So people start asking you things locals and fans know, like...
4: You with the crew?
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0: 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Top six in Milwaukee, Brewers up 3-0. Jacob Mizorowski with a 65th pitch of the day. It's a four-seamer for a strike, 0-1 on Pedro Páez. Mizorowski has struck out 10. That's two shy of his career high. Mike Cousins and Doug Glanville with you at American Family Field. Roof is open. Lights are on, but the sun is providing plenty of natural illumination here as Jacob Mizorowski has turned in yet another gem for the Brewers. Just his second major league season, his first full year. The 0-1 pitch, check swing, and peel to first. Right fist is in the air from Nick Marley. The count just like that, 0-2 against Páez.
1: Well, so efficient as well. 10 strikeouts, but he's only thrown 66 pitches and one walk.
0: And that was to the first batter of the game, J.J. Weatherholt. The 0-2 skips home, backhanded cleanly by Contreras. One ball and two strikes. And the scoreless streak now extended to 29 1/3 for Mizorowski. Franchise record is 32 straight innings. 1-2. Bloop out toward right field. Could be the first hit of the day, and it drops between Bryce Turang and Blake Perkins. Jacob Mizorowski gives up his first hit of the day here to start off the sixth inning and gets a well-deserved round of applause from the Brewers faithful here today. And for that matter, from the Cardinals fans, too.
1: We finally got a hit. Yeah, I mean, just a pitch out over the plate. He hit it off the end, and that was probably to his advantage. Softly hit and found the space to get the knock.
0: So a runner at first for Victor Scott. The pitch, called strike 0-1. It's the third baseman, Renjifo, who was
4: challenging to call the strike.
0: Out early doing some work, comes in on the grass. Our ABS challenge. We look to the video board in center field, and by the seams of the ball,
4: they both have one challenge left.
0: That is a strike. Got the intersection of the X and Y axes on the upper right-hand corner of the strike zone. Nothing and one from Mizorowski. Vaughn holds the bag at first. The pitch is a swing and a foul tip into Contreras' glove. No balls, two strikes.
1: Well, if I can get another extra pitch to face this guy, you'd probably want to get it if he can. So, didn't work out for Scott, but that was, you know, once again, very close pitch, borderline.
0: Nobody out, runner at first, and the 0-2 is fouled away down the third base side. Well, you know those, as sports games, that's a very generic phrase, but at arenas around the country, they'll show you the noise meter, which obviously is always going to go to 100 because they want the fans to get louder.
1: Oh, yeah.
0: That's where the leverage meter is right now for the Cardinals. Just their second base runner of the game, down 3-0. This game's still within reach. The 0-2 pitch could be a double play. Grounded to second, Terang fields, flips to short. Ortiz holds on to it. And it is just a fielder's choice with Scott, one of the fastest in the lineup, scorching his way up the first baseline. Fielder's choice, one out. They trade Scott at first as Páez goes to the dugout.
1: Well, it's a good decision by Ortiz. Sometimes someone tries to make something out of nothing, throws the ball anyway, and then now you could risk the error, mistake, and allowing Scott to get to second. So good decision by Ortiz.
0: Third trip up for J.J. Weatherholt, top of the Cardinals lineup, down 3-0 in the sixth. First pitch fastball elevates on Mizorowski, and the count is 1-0. That one only 98 miles an hour, but a bit of a drop-off from the last time that he faced Weatherholt. Struck him out looking, which was his seventh strikeout. It ended the third inning, and it came in at 103.4. 6'7", 201-pound right-hander, spins and throws to first. Scott dives back in safely.
1: Well, one thing he's done well, he also gotten ahead, and it's over 63%, and typically over the course of the season, he's improved a lot of that from a year ago.
0: The pitch, high and tight, as the catcher, Contreras, had to reach across his body to bring that in. 2-0, and you see some signs of, I guess for lack of a better term, degradation in the form for Jacob Mizorowski here in the sixth.
1: Yeah, that one looked kind of like dropped his elbow a little bit, pushed the ball, you would describe, and it sailed up.
0: The pitch fouled away behind us and over our heads. The count is 2-1.
1: And last year, his first pitch strike rate was 58% or just above. And this year's over 65. So he's been able to get ahead and with that fastball and be able to just do a lot more with it to work from a position of advantage.
0: 2-1 inside again as he misses with a fastball. And there's definitely a little bit of frustration for Mizorowski. He's fallen behind here 3-1 on a very discerning eye with J.J. Weatherholt in the left-handed batter's box.
1: So that's another impressive part of his game. You know, Weatherholt just calm up there and in a leadoff role rookie year and still taking tough pitches.
0: 3-1 hit hard on the ground through the right side, base hit. Nobody goes first to third as good as the Cardinals do, and that's exactly what Victor Scott does here. He goes from first to third, runners at the corners. They'll have the tying run coming to the plate with Ivan Herrera due up next here. A 3-0 game in the sixth inning has just become a lot more interesting after Jacob Mizorowski went no hits allowed through five and two hits allowed in three batters to start the sixth.
1: And Weatherholt's swing, you know, he kind of strides a little bit close, so he always has to go around his body, but he does a great job of getting the barrel out, and you have absolutely no choice with Mizorowski to get it out early. And that one he hit hard right on through the hole.
0: That's the 43rd time this year that the Cardinals have gone first to third. And because As Ollie Marmol, their manager, told us before, their pitchers don't get a ton of swings and misses. They have to play excellent defense and make every advantage available to them on the base paths. So Herrera, the batter, 0-for-2 with a couple of strikeouts. Tying run at the plate. And the pitch fouled back on a hard swing, 0-1.
1: Yeah, he didn't get cheated there. And, you know, Herrera has already hit a home run off him in his career. So he's looking for that ball he can drive. The Cardinals are looking for a home run.
0: Scott at third. Weatherholt at first base. The 0-1 pitch. He lets it go. Brought the bat around a quarter into the swing. One ball and one strike. Mizorowski has now thrown 78 pitches through 5 1/3, 2 hits, no runs, 1 walk, and 10 strikeouts. He's had at least one strikeout in every inning. The 1-1 pitch. Swinging a grounder up the third baseline. It's a fair ball. Renjifo charges, transfers, and throws to first and gets the out. But it's an RBI ground out for Ivan Herrera. Victor Scott comes home to score from third. And here in the sixth, the Cardinals are on the board, keeping this very much a ball game. It's the Brewers 3 and the Cardinals 1.
1: One of those cases where, you know, weak contact is to your advantage because Herrera hits it on the ground. You know, he gets that easy chance to double up somebody, so he's able to knock it in, knock it down, and knock the run home.
0: Very well played by Renjifo at third. First pitch swinging, Alec Burleson with the grounder right up the middle at second base. Ortiz, the shortstop, fields and throws to first, and the inning is over. Middle of the sixth, and the Cardinals are on the board. It's the Brewers with a 3-1 lead over their NL Central rivals. 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
0: Bottom of the sixth inning at American Family Field this Memorial Day in Milwaukee, Wisconsin. Doug Glanville, Mike Cousins on hand, and a 3-1 Brewers lead over the Cardinals. It's the Major League debut of the left-hander Bryson Motz, the 24-year-old originally from San Diego, who was supposed to start yesterday for the Cardinals. Their game got rained out. And he takes a look at the video board in center field, takes a deep breath, and gets ready to go for a new phase of his life here, taking over for Matthew Liberatore, the starter who went 5, struck out 10. And Andrew Vaughn, the first batter Motz faces in his career. The kick and the pitch, and he starts him off with a strike right down the middle, 0-1.
1: A nice high strikeout rate, you know, in the minor leagues, so, you know, 420 strikeouts and 380 and 2/3 innings, so nice strikeout capability.
0: His 0-1 goes about 58 feet and bounces in front of home plate. 1 ball, 1 strike. Motz holds the glove navel high, and the 1-1 to Vaughn. Swinging a liner into right field, and it's a base hit. Played on one hop by Jordan Walker. Well, I guess if you're making your Major League debut, it's going to happen eventually. You might as well give up a hit and get it out of the way.
1: Yeah, I mean, that was scorched, too. I mean, Vaughn, you know, came into this game 8 for 15. Now he's got two more hits against lefties, so he's locking in. He also has 5 walks, so he's on base at a huge clip against lefties this season.
0: We close the book on Matthew Liberatore, the starter, as Vaughn is at first with Luis Rengifo, the batter. The pitch way down and in for ball one. Liberatore threw 101 pitches this afternoon, gave up 7 hits, 3 runs, all of them were earned, all of them in the first inning, walked 2, and struck out a career-high 10, 19 strikeouts now over his last 2 starts, which is exactly what they were hoping for. They bestowed upon him their opening day start and has taken a step forward this year that they've wanted to see. 1-0 to Rengifo, up and away, 2-0. This is the first time in his professional career outside of the Arizona Fall League a couple of years ago that Motz has pitched in relief. Second round pick 4 years ago out of the University of San Diego. Foul ball straight back into the press box where there is a guy, and I don't know who he is, that has a fishing net in the press box.
1: Oh, nice.
0: We saw him, producer Rob Kelly and I saw him take a swipe at a foul ball yesterday. He didn't come up with that one either. I don't know how efficacious that fishing net is. 2-1 pitch is taken for a strike by Rengifo, 2-2. So in the minors for Motz, so across 4 seasons, 81 outings and 81 starts. And again, called up yesterday as they sent Matt Svensson down, supposed to start, but they're keeping him around here because they want to see what he can do in relief. 2-2 pitch, bounces inside. Vaughn takes off for second. There is no throw as he flops down belly first onto the dirt into second base on a wild pitch from Motz.
1: So Motz's breaking ball just missed by quite a bit, bounced it in front of the plate, and still a pretty good block by Pies. He gets it off the chest protector, but it does go a little bit towards the third base side, and those balls are easier to read on the dirt when they ricochet away from you. When they ricochet right towards you and it's rolling, you don't have the depth perception. But that one, Vaughn read exactly right and made it easily.
0: 3-2 to Rengifo. And he takes ball 4 just low despite the elevated framing job from Pedro Pajes, the catcher. So an inauspicious start here for Motz. We'll get him a visit from Dusty Blake, the Cardinals pitching coach. He gives up a leadoff single, throws a wild pitch. Walks a 199 hitter, although he was 2-for-2 today. And they got Blake Perkins coming up next for the Brewers. It's Milwaukee 3, St. Louis 1 in the bottom of the 6th inning.
1: Sometimes it's one of those things where you just give him perspective. You're saying, listen, you know, debut, I know it's moving really fast. But in the end, you're one pitch away from a double play. You got a ground ball, and it's a different inning, so you got to still make your pitches. He's missed a lot pretty badly on his breaking balls, maybe just overthrowing it. And, you know, but that's, you know, it's all right. He's slowing it down, hard to do, but if he can do that, then you get that sense of like, all right, ground ball, double play, and then all of a sudden it's a different inning.
0: This is from Jeff Jones, who covers the Cardinals for a paper in Belleville, Illinois, talking about Bryson Motz and his family. They were in Cincinnati because he was supposed to start yesterday. That game gets rained out. So on the plus side, the Cardinals got here a little bit earlier than they would have otherwise, perhaps to enjoy a trip up and down on the Riverwalk on the Milwaukee River. It was gorgeous last night. First and second, nobody out. And Perkins takes inside ball 1. So they got in the car. They drove to see him pitch here today, and he said his dad's family is from Wisconsin, so 10 added to the total of 10, 20 to see him for his major league debut. Infield is in at the corners. The 1-0 pitch, it's a called strike to Perkins, 1-1. And Bryson Motz threw a pre-start bullpen outing. It's where you get in the bullpen, just throw some pitches to help get the arm going on a day you're not starting. That was Friday in anticipation of pitching there on Sunday. And their AAA team is in Memphis for the Cardinals. The 1-1 pitch is lifted well center field. It sends Scott going back. He's at the warning track, slows down, makes a leaping catch just shy of the navy blue wall, throws it back into the shortstop Wynn in shallow center field. So a loud out from Blake Perkins. On the play, Vaughn tags from second and goes to third. It gives the Brewers runners at first and third now with one down.
1: He throws that breaking ball 78 miles an hour down and in, and nice job by Perkins to get to it. And Vaughn reads it really well. He's got us a jump in that big warning track. So he jumped, but he thought he was going to hit the wall, and he still had another step. And I think there's a chance Renjifo could have tagged from first base. Scott was really out of position and out of balance after he caught that ball.
0: Still an opportunity for Motts to get out of trouble here in the inning. One ground ball could do the trick. First and third, Garrett Mitchell, 1-for-2. Starts him off with a ball low, 1-0. 3-1 Brewers in the last of the sixth inning. So the pitching coaches in Memphis for Motts, they knew he was getting called up, and they didn't say anything. So looking back, he goes, yep, that was a little weird. 1-0 pitch on the lefty. Downstairs again, 2-0. And then the manager on Friday night called him into the office after their game. And then Motts called his parents. They were excited just about the fireworks show going on at the stadium. And Bryson goes, Mom, Dad.
1: It's not about the fireworks.
0: You've got to stop talking about the fireworks. I'm going to the major leagues.
1: Like, oh.
0: Okay, nice. Oh, look, a green one. Pitches inside, and it's 3-0 on Garrett Mitchell.
1: Yeah, I mean, it's so nice that with all the video, you can capture these moments of call-ups and have that forever. And, you know, that is what's cool with, you know, every phone is a camera, and you can record these incredible once-in-a-lifetime moments.
0: He needs a strike. His 3-0 accomplishes that with a fastball, 3-1. Everything's content now, isn't it?
1: Yes, that's great content. I mean, my call-up was a complete disaster, so I wouldn't want that on video. It was terrible. But I did get there.
0: 14 pitches, just 6 for strikes. This one is hitting the air left center field. Scott on the run. He dives and missed it. It's backed up by Torres. Vaughn comes in to score from third, and the Brewers get the run back. The Cardinals scored in the top of the sixth. 4-1 Milwaukee on a strange but strongly hit RBI single for Garrett Mitchell to left center field.
1: Yeah, these lefties are putting some good swings on the left-handed pitchers. So much about that handedness matchup, but it was sinking and sort of slicing away from Scott as it was going towards left center. So he dove, and you could see mid-dive, he's like, okay, I'm not going to catch this. But, you know, nice job in the backup role. And that is important to back each other up. Torres got it there in time.
0: Bottom of the order, Joey Ortiz, the number 9 hitter. Looks at a curveball for strike one.
1: And I think when you know someone is going to back you up, you can be more aggressive. Even if you're like, I may not get this, I might. It's a low percentage, but I can lay out and I know this guy's got me. So the ball will be collected and brought back in.
0: Which is impressive given how little they've played together. 0-1 as Ortiz squared to bunt and pulled back on a fastball up and away. 1-0, or rather 1-1. Given that for Torres, it's only his third game in the major leagues.
1: Yeah, I mean, these are tough, and you do worry about communication. You know, what will happen, loud crowd, and understanding the path you take when you're getting close to colliding. There's just a lot to it.
0: 1-1. Ortiz wanted to bunt, missed it, and the count 1-2. We are coming up on 3 o'clock local time, which on any other day has no significance. But today on Memorial Day, across the sport, Major League Baseball is going to observe a moment of silence for the National Moment of Remembrance today. The 1-2 pitch bounces in the dirt away from Pajes off to his right. Renjifo from second to third and Mitchell from first to second. Brewers have runners at second and third, and they're a base hit away from taking a 5-run lead.
1: Well, he's had a couple of wild pitches this inning. I mean, just, you know, probably a little stressed on it's a tough thing debut here. But the breaking ball, he has spiked that really badly, like well before the plate. And it's really made Paz have a tough time with it.
0: All of the infielders in on the grass. 2-2 pitch, fouled away to the right side, out of play. So our impending moment of silence, which may be in the inning break. The teams and the umpiring crews have the discretion of when to do it. Just wanted to let you know if it does happen as play is going on. It's something special for today on Memorial Day. One out, home sixth, the 2-2 pitch. Grounder foul up the third baseline. It's one to recognize the importance of remembering those who have made the ultimate sacrifice for the country. Two, to provide an opportunity for a unified expression of gratitude, and three, for the younger folks in the audience to help understand the significance of Memorial Day. Two balls, two strikes on Joey Ortiz. One for two today for the shortstop. And the pitch, swing and a miss, strike three. A slider down and in, right out of the Matthew Liberatore playbook for the starter who preceded him. And there are two down for the Brewers here in the sixth. Still runners at second and third. And
1: that's the slider that Botts has been trying to get to. He's been spiking it, but he was able to look at that one really well. It started at the knees, and it kind of ended up on that back foot out of the zone. But he teased it enough in the zone to get the chase.
0: Fourth time up for Jackson Churio. Lefty to the righty. Ends it in for strike one on the left fielder. It wasn't all that long ago that Jackson Churio was making his major league debut, his third year in the majors. He had a home run so far to center field on the scoreboard. They left a spot empty where he had hit that home run in 2024. Ego one pitch is a ball, and they count one and one.
1: You can just see the limitless talent of Churio, just power to the other field, the athleticism. He just does everything well. And in the short career, he's had a lot of postseason experience.
0: He's the youngest player ever to have a 20 home run, 20 stolen base season in MLB history. It's another short pitch, blocked well by Páez, one and two. Going back to the breaking ball, looking for a put-away pitch. Four-one Brewers over the Cardinals, bottom of the sixth, 31 run across in the inning on a Garrett Mitchell RBI single. Big opportunity for Churio. 1-2 pitch. He takes a fastball high, 2-2. I was bouncing along to one of Churio's walk-up songs yesterday from Oscar De Leon, a great Venezuelan artist. Bravo de Verdad. Ooh. Catchy tune. 2-2. Fouled away, right side, out of play. I'll do it again.
1: I've shazammed my share of walk-up songs when I've had to, then looked it up.
0: I was very fortunate. This is a website I didn't know existed, walkupdb.com, walk-up database. Mm. Not only does it tell you the song, it has a link to go to the YouTube or Spotify page to listen to the song.
1: Interesting.
0: Another 2-2 pitch from Motts, and he gets a swing and a miss. Strike three on Churio, and the inning is over. Welcome to the major leagues, Bryson Motts. He gets back-to-back strikeouts, allows just one run, and at the end of six, it's the Brewers 4, the Cardinals 1. 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
14: More NL Central action in Pittsburgh. Cubs trying to snap an 8-game losing streak. Tied bottom 7 until Henry Davis did damage.
21: There's a send and a 1-1. Swinging a high fly ball, deep left field. Half back to the wall. There it goes! Henry Davis puts the Pirates in the lead with a two-out homer here in the seventh.
14: 93-7, the Fan. Davis is fourth of the season. Brandon Lau, RBI double, opening the scoring. Michael Busch, solo homer. The only run on the board for the Cubs. 2-1 Pittsburgh, top nine. Back to Mike Cousins in Milwaukee.
0: Along with Doug Glanville, and we've got Jacob Mizorowski back on the mound after, I believe, hot dogs were thrown from parachutes up above. We start the seventh. It's Jordan Walker at the plate for the Cardinals. Swings at the first pitch and grounds it foul up the third baseline. However, Doug, we have trouble in paradise.
1: Yeah, a couple of parachutes didn't quite make it to their destination here.
0: There's one hanging from the metal cord that suspends the netting right in front of us behind home plate. Walker takes a fastball upstairs. The count is 1-1.
1: And there's a couple way up there at the roof. I didn't know they started that high, but they seem to. I have to rethink this a little bit. The parachute drop.
0: Jacob Mizorowski, the pitch. Swing and a miss. Fastball up and out of the zone. The count is 1-2. Mizorowski, phenomenal once again. He did have his scoreless streak ended last inning at 29 1/3. First run he's allowed in exactly a month. And it was against the team that Nick was just talking about. The Pittsburgh Pirates were the last team to score against him. But nevertheless, he has struck out 10. His career high is 12, which he did against the Dodgers last year. The 1-2 fouled back to the screen.
1: Well, I think he took a big leap forward just in confidence the way he pitched in the playoffs. He was tasked with coming in and kind of bridging a short start, and he's kept putting up three innings and against an excellent Dodger lineup, and that really gives you a lot of boost in your confidence.
0: 1-2. Swung on, popped up, shallow right center field. Terang out from second, Mitchell in from center, and it's Mitchell who makes the catch on the run for the first down here in the seventh inning. Look at Mizorowski's career. It has not been very often that he's gone a full seven innings. He did it last year against the Pirates on September 7th, and I believe he's done it once this year as well. That was two outings ago at home against San Diego. Went seven scoreless innings. The Brewers lost that game. One out, Nolan Gorman at the plate, and he looks at a strike, 0-1, a slider at 96 miles an hour. That's another easy to overlook, given all the superlatives for Jacob Mizorowski. Not only does he throw the fastest fastball, he throws the fastest average slider. His 0-1 pitch is lifted foul over the third base dugout, out of play, 0-2.
1: Everything's hard. I mean, he's just whipping that arm through the zone. And look, seventh inning with 88 pitches, he definitely has a shot to, whether be under 100 pitches and be in this great position where your combination of rest and put your bullpen in a good spot. I mean, that's what you're looking for your starters, to go deep, be effective, and hand it off in a clean inning to your bullpen where they can just do the rest.
0: Aaron Ashby has been warming up. The lefty in the bullpen for the Brewers. 0-2 pitch, swing and a miss, strike three. It's strikeout number 11 for Jacob Mizorowski as he is through 6 2/3.
1: And Gorman, it just looks like a replay every single strikeout. He's elevating the four-seamer up, and he's swinging right under it. And he just cannot get the top hand there. And that has just been it.
0: Gorman has accounted for three of those 11 strikeouts from the 24-year-old Mizorowski. Mason Wynn is 0-2, couple of ground outs. Takes down and away, 1-0. Brewers 4, Cardinals 1, top of the seventh inning. Pat Murphy, the Brewers manager, told us that one of the big changes for Mizorowski from last year, his rookie year, where he was sent to the All-Star game after just 5 appearances, it was also an injury fill-in as well for Matthew Boyd of the Cubs, and that drew a lot of conversation. 1-0. High, 2-0, was that Mizorowski this year put on more weight on the bottom of his body, onto his legs, because his arms, there's not a lot of visible muscle there, but pitching is such a, one, it's exertion heavy, but two, so much of it is driven by the power out of your lower body. The 2-0 pitch, pumped in for a strike at 101, 2-1 on Wynn.
1: And then you have a rookie season that it doesn't, first of all, the minor league season, it doesn't go as late, so you're done in September. Then all of a sudden you're in the big leagues, you go to October. Oh, then you make the postseason, then you go to November. And it's like, that's what you want, but it's a whole different rhythm for you that you're used to.
2: It's so much. And then you're facing the Dodgers. Good luck, everybody. 2-1, grounder foul to the facing of the Padres dugout. And they count 2 balls, 2 strikes.
1: So it's sort of like, you know, you want that. You want to be an all-star. But he had just a blur of a season last year. Came on the scene, the Miz, the debut, the all-star. That was controversial because he, yep. You know, all these things that were right around him.
2: His first start in the majors, June 12th of last year against St. Louis. Today against the Cardinals, 11 strikeouts. And his 2-2 fouled away again, out of play. That June 12th game didn't allow a hit, 5 innings, walked 4, struck out 5 on 86 pitches. Second round pick back in 2022. Maybe his last pitch of the day right here. With 2 out, nobody on, the 2-2. Fouled away again. Gotta give credit to Mason Winn. Even if he finishes the day 0-for-3, he's put the ball in play twice. Cardinals only have 2 hits. And has fouled away a couple of 2-strike pitches here.
1: Yeah, he's doing a good job. That's something he's improved this season. Just lower their strikeout rate, a little more walks.
2: 2-2 again. Swing and a miss, strike 3. Mizorowski looks to the heavens. He ties his career high with 12 strikeouts. And if his day is done there, he exits with a standing ovation and a 4-1 Brewers lead over the Cardinals as we've reached the 7th inning stretch here in Milwaukee. This is Major League Baseball on ESPN Radio and the ESPN app.
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14: Nick DeLuca back in our Baseball Tonight studios. Yankees coming off the walk-off win against the Rays, taking on the Royals. Can someone other than Aaron Judge do something? Cody Bellinger.
28: Here's Cody Bellinger. Belly unloads right field. Well struck. Caglione turning. Out of here. It's a belly bomb in Kansas City. 1-0.
14: 7th of the season for Bellinger. Jose Caballero adding an RBI single. 2-0 Yankees now in the bottom of the 2nd inning. The White Sox and the Twins in Chicago. Still 3-1 White Sox, bottom of the 8th. Munetaka Murakami with his 18th home run of the season, passing Aaron Judge for the American League lead. Drew Romo with a 2-run shot as well. The Rays trying to stay red hot against the Orioles, tied at 2 in the bottom of the 8th inning. Jonathan Aranda with a solo homer in that one for Tampa Bay. First final of the day, the Pirates take down the Cubs 2-1, 9th straight loss for the Cubs, their longest streak since 2022. Back to Milwaukee with Mike Cousins.
2: Along with Doug Glanville, we're here at American Family Field. Brewers 4,
0: And the Cardinals won as we have stretched. We've sung God Bless America. We've sung Roll Out the Barrel. And Bryce Terang leads off for the Brewers and takes two straight out of the zone for Bryson Motz in his major league debut. It's 2-3-4 in the order here for the Brewers. Terang, Contreras, and Yelich all due up here in the seventh inning. One run on two hits for the Cardinals. There's the 2-0 pitch. Lined hard and foul down the third base side out of play. 2-1. And the Brewers, four runs on nine hits and no errors. And Doug, every Jacob Mizorowski start has now become must-see TV, or in our case, must-listen audio.
1: Yeah.
0: We want to be all-inclusive. 2-1 pitch inside of Terang, who spins out of the way. 3-1. But Matthew Liberatore's start is going to go overlooked a little bit here today. He gave up those three runs in the first inning. He also had double-digit strikeouts. He left with 10 strikeouts. So kick and the pitch, a 3-1, is fouled straight back, 3-2. This is the only game in the majors this year where both starting pitchers have struck out at least 10 batters.
1: You know, that's like shocking to hear. I mean, you know, you think about the velocity, but I guess it's that they're not going deep in these games. At least both teams in the same time is a rarity.
0: Payoff to Terang, well outside ball four. The speedster, he's got 9 stolen bases this year, heads down to first base.
1: Well, Terang had a tough day, 0-for-3, 3 strikeouts, but he gets the walk, and that's a lot of speed on the bases. And Contreras feasting on lefties, so there's a lot brewing for the Brewers.
0: There's something fermenting, perhaps, for the Brewers.
1: Yeah.
0: The only player on the Brewers with more stolen bases is David Hamilton, who's on the bench today. But Terang with 9 of them at first base. First pitch to Contreras, and he comes up empty with a big swing, 0-1. Your point, though, is well taken, Doug, about the starting pitcher is not racking up all the strikeouts, because it's not uncommon anymore to see a team with 15 strikeouts at the end of the game. 0-1 to Contreras. He lifts his arms and takes a ball inside, 1-1. Because Mizorowski throws with the velocity of a relief pitcher, but does it for 5 to 6 innings at a time.
1: Yeah, I mean, it is remarkable. I mean, you that max effort and still be able to maintain it.
0: 1-1, Contreras checks his swing on a low breaking ball. He didn't go. 2-1.
1: In this game, he was really leaning into the four-seamer. He threw it 76% of the time. And his average story, you know, throughout the season, it's been 61%. So he was very much leaning into the fastball.
0: Contreras, an RBI single in the first. He struck out and walked since, and was backing out of the batter's box, taking a ball, 3-1.
1: And that's frustrating for a pitcher, because Contreras, out of his hand, he was like, I see this is a ball. I'm not even. Like, he knew the way he throws that slingshot slider, it's when it's at the knees, it's going to be a ball.
0: The lift of the leg and the 3-1, swinging a high fly, but playable in right field for Jordan Walker, who drifts toward the line, now back towards center field, and brings it in. One away is Contreras, who did extend his hitting streak to 9 games earlier today, is down for the first out here in the bottom of the 7th inning.
1: Well, Contreras frustrated because he definitely was waiting for a pitch, that he got the pitch, and then he took a big swing and was under it. I don't get the whole, you know, don't drop the bat thing, so he carried the bat all the way halfway and then just walked off the field. It's like, if that ball drops, it's a mess.
0: Throw to first base. Terang back in standing. He's not fooled by that pickoff move. Got back in really before Motz even released the ball. Fewest home runs in the majors this year from the Milwaukee Brewers. 35 of them. Yelich taking all the way. It's a strike. Nothing and one. He hit that 35th one in the first inning. An opposite field homer that just cleared the fence in left. After last year was his first season since 2019, where he hit at least 20 home runs. He had 29 last year. Takes another strike, and it's 0-2.
1: Well, Yelich has had a nice career and, you know, MVP. I mean, he's just been good and, you know, battled some injuries. It slowed him down, but he's still a very productive hitter.
0: He's almost exclusively a DH at this point. His 0-2 is a grounder to the right of second base into center field, base hit. Terang takes the turn and goes back to second base. He had a decision tree there. He's got runners at first and second now for the Brewers. If Victor Scott, the center fielder, picks it up, he's probably going to third, but it wasn't Victor Scott who picked it up, Doug.
1: No, it was Jordan Walker, who has a howitzer for an arm. And, you know, I don't know, I still would have considered running. Just the Terang is so fast, and but I understand, you know, make the first out at third, but that ball was still far away from where Walker had to go to get it. But that just shows the early respect for Jordan Walker's arm.
0: Two on for Andrew Vaughn. Breaking ball hovers outside, 1-0. But it does somewhat contradict Pat Murphy's philosophy, what we were talking about in his office before the game. Make the defense make the perfect play.
1: Yeah, he would have to make a great throw, and because Terang can run.
0: 1-0 to Vaughn, up and away again, 2-0. But maybe, as with every rule, there are exceptions, and the scouting report may say otherwise for Jordan Walker.
1: Yeah, and I'm sure, you know, Terang is looking over his shoulder, kind of like, okay, who's getting the ball? And Walker gets it, he's like, forget it. But when you're looking over your shoulder, you're slowing yourself down.
0: 2-0, Vaughn takes a big swing, fouls it back toward the euchre seats behind home plate. Count is 2-1. Brewers up 4-1 over the Cardinals here in the bottom of the seventh inning. Milwaukee got three in the first against starter Matthew Liberatore. A Contreras RBI single, a Yelich two-run homer, and then one more in the sixth on a Garrett Mitchell RBI single. Hitters count, 2-1 for Vaughn. The pitch, swinging a ball, lifted out toward left as Torres chasing toward the corner, and he dives and misses it, and it bounces over the wall for an automatic double. He laid out and gave everything he had, and that was not enough. If that ball stayed in play, it would have been in Milwaukee's favor. They only get one on the automatic double, with Terang coming in to score from third, and Yelich, by rule, can only advance two bases. He goes to third. Vaughn's at second with an RBI double, and it's 5-1 Milwaukee.
1: And Vaughn continues to be locked in against these lefties. He gets a breaking ball, hits it out in front, so it's off the end. It had a lot of hang time. It didn't have that carry, but Torres was so far in towards left center. He had a long way to go, and at the end he dives a little bit short, and it just hops right over the fence.
0: Luis Renjifo is 2-for-2 today. Fouls back a first pitch, four seamer at 93 for strike one. Two singles and a walk. Got stranded at third last time up in the sixth. So they have not made life easy for the rookie Bryson Motz in his major league debut. Sent six batters to the plate in the sixth, which was his first inning. And now here in the seventh, this is the fifth batter. Infield is in, runners at second and third, and the 0-1 is lifted into right field. This will be interesting. Walker makes the catch. Yelich tags at third. The throw to the plate is not in time, and only by a fraction of a millisecond, Yelich slid in, and the catch from Páez was about shoulder high, and that may have been enough to make the difference.
1: I mean, Walker didn't quite get behind the ball, so he ended up flat footing, but it shows how great his arm. And Yelich did a great job of sliding inside to avoid the body of the tag.
0: Well, it's a smart challenge here, because if they are successful, it's an inning-ending double play, and it gets them out of the jam, and they may have won this challenge based on the replay we just saw, Doug.
1: Well, this is the challenge of when you slide feet first, that top leg, if that's the leg that's going to hit the plate, it bounces up, because there's no base to hit, because it's flat. And Yelich ended up short of the base with his extended leg, and it bounces up and goes over the plate. And when his foot was up in the air over the plate, the tag came down. So this, they're going to call him out.
0: The cheer you just heard was from the Cardinals fans here at American Family Field. Cardinals are leaving the field. Here's the call.
1: Yeah.
3: All on the field is overturned. Runner is out. St. Louis will retain their challenge.
0: And that's why Bryce Terang didn't go from first to third. Jordan Walker's arm in right field makes it a double play that ends the inning. He throws out Christian Yelich. And the Brewers are limited to just one here in the seventh. But they're still feeling comfortable. They've got a 5-1 lead as we go to the eighth against the St. Louis Cardinals. This is Major League Baseball on ESPN Radio and the ESPN app.
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2: 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Mike Cousins, Doug Glanville along with you. 5-1 Brewers. The day is done for Jacob Mizorowski. Bullpen only has to get six outs here. Aaron Ashby, the southpaw who gets plenty of ground balls, starts off with a fastball up to Brian Torres, 1-0.
3: And Ashby's a big power sinker, and he can get it up there in the upper 90s. Over the top, big sink.
2: 1-0. In for a strike against Torres, a left-handed batter. Now, every manager constructs his lineup differently. Five lefties in this lineup for St. Louis, but they're all dispersed with a right-handed batter in between. Pitch just misses, 2-1. But the way that it's structured here, 7, 8, and 9, Ashby will face, at least the way that it lines up, is two left-handed bats. But we'll see what Ali Marmol has in store when they get to the ninth spot in Victor Scott. Ashby kicks, 2-1. Grounder, third base, on one hop. Renjifo backhands it, throws to first, one away. He was out there for about 30 minutes today, right in front of the first base dugout, taking ground balls with one of the coaches out of a machine that feeds it to him exactly how he just backhanded it there.
3: And they put in the work, and a lot of infielders get that early work in, and just the work on the hands and be able to move side to side if necessary. But great job. Renjifo's strong throw, too, to first base.
2: One away, bases empty. Cardinals down four here in the eighth. Ashby's pitch swung on, lifted in the air by Páez. Deep center, Mitchell at the wall, makes the catch. One step away from the blue padding. Two very different outs, effective nevertheless for Ashby. Two up and two down, protecting the lead here in the eighth. And indeed, Ali Marmol does make a change here in his lineup in the number nine spot. Instead of the light hitting Victor Scott, a left-handed bat, he goes to Jose Fermin, who is a right-handed hitter.
3: He's trying to get the matchup they're looking for, and they need a rally. It's getting late.
2: They've got just two hits today. Fermin, his first pitch that he sees today, is outside for a ball, 1-0. Both of those hits against Jacob Mizorowski. Seven innings, two hits, one earned run, one walk, and a career-high tying 12 strikeouts. 1-0 to Fermin. In at the belt for a called strike, 1-1. Mizorowski, after 11 starts, his ERA now down to 1.83. Batters lost 10 points average-wise against him today. 1-1 is inside, 2-1. They're now hitting 152 against him. And he's the first pitcher in the majors to 100 strikeouts this year. 64 innings, 19 walks, 100 strikeouts.
3: Yeah, just domination.
2: 2-1 from Ashby. Swing and another fly ball, but well shallower than the last one. Center field, Terang backs up from second, makes the catch. That's effective relief from Aaron Ashby. A 1-2-3 eighth inning. Brewers 5, Cardinals 1. 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
5: After back-to-back losses against the Los Angeles Dodgers, the Brewers have had a cathartic day here against the St. Louis Cardinals. They lead it 5-1, bottom of the eighth inning. Mike Cousins and Doug Glanville with you at American Family Field on a gorgeous Monday afternoon. Temperature at 80 degrees today. Blake Perkins leads off for the Brewers, takes a strike. From Bryson Motts, making his Major League debut today. First relief appearance of his professional career. It started 81 times in the minor leagues. Never come out of the bullpen. The 0-1 pitch is inside and gets to the backstop. Past the catcher, Páez, 1-1. And Doug, one of baseball's new and wild and weird and wacky traditions, has made its way here to Milwaukee.
6: Oh, yeah. What is going on up there?
5: Down the left field line, past the foul pole in the third deck. There's the 1-1 pitch. Hard liner down the left field line and foul off the netting. So it's 1-2. It is the tarps off group. So it is, I'm going to go with 125 maybe.
6: Yeah, I mean, it's a lot of people.
5: Yeah, young men, exclusively young men, who take their shirts off and twirl them over their heads. The 1-2 pitch is a grounder off the mound to second. Takes a weird hop. Weatherholtz got it from a knee and throws to first to get Perkins one away here in the eighth. I think it's fitting, as a matter of fact, because this tradition only started a couple weeks ago in St. Louis. It was the Sam Houston State club baseball team that went to the game and started doing this, and now it's spread around Major League Baseball. I don't have an exhaustive tally of how many places this has become a thing, but I'm going to go with, say, at least 10 ballparks where groups have gotten together to do this. Garrett Mitchell digs in, takes a ball down and away, 1-0.
6: Yeah, got to get in the gym, I guess, so I can join the fray. But, yeah, it's they got a whole little L section up there in the top of the ballpark.
5: 1-0. Mitchell takes low, 2-0. It's legitimately an entire section. It's L-shaped right where they meet the roof. Shirts red, white, and cardinal blue being twirled overhead out there. 2-0 pitch. Chopper up the first baseline. Burleson comes in to field it between his legs. Steps on first base with his right foot to beat Mitchell. And that's the second out of the inning. Brewers 5, Cardinals 1 in the bottom of the eighth inning.
6: And I came up with, at some point, played at Veterans Stadium as the home field. And there was like the 600 level that was often empty. So they had all kind of fan clubs, the Wolf Pack, the Flotilla for Padilla, the Bird's Nest. I mean, they were like anybody. So it was really fun to watch how creative people were in that section.
5: Joey Ortiz takes outside 1-0. Well, I just took a peek through the binoculars.
6: Yeah.
5: You don't have to go to the gym. Not all of those folks have been hitting the gym. But they're still proud. 5-1 Brewers in the eighth. 1-0 pitch. Ortiz golfs this high center field, but well short of the wall. Torres, who moved from left to center here in the inning, makes the grab, and the Brewers are down 1-2-3 for just the second time today. We'll go to the ninth, as the Cardinals will need at least 4 runs. It's 5-1 Milwaukee over St. Louis. 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
5: Behind a dozen strikeouts from Jacob Mizorowski, a two-run home run from Christian Yelich, and some insurance later on. It's 5-1 Brewers over the Cardinals in the ninth, 3 outs away from a victory. J.J. Weatherholt swings and misses through Aaron Ashby's first pitch of the ninth. 0-1 on the second baseman. Doug Glanville, Mike Cousins here at American Family Field. As the Cardinals came into play today, 7 games above 500, a game and a half back of the Brewers for second place in the National League Central. Aaron Ashby, his second inning out of the bullpen, 0-1 is up and in. 1 ball and 1 strike. Not uncommon to see him go more than an inning. You just look at what he's done this month. This is his 9th appearance of the month. 4 of those previous 8 outings, he covered 2 innings.
6: And he'll be an opener. He's just very versatile for these Milwaukee Brewers.
5: 1-1. Swing and a 3-hopper to second base right at Terang. And the overhand throw to first base is out number 1. It's 4 up and 4 down for Aaron Ashby.
6: He just has this power sinker. I mean, it's over the top, and it runs into lefties, but it also has this drop to it. And, you know, the extra bonus for him is it's 98. So it's tough to square up, and if you do, you tend to hit it right into the ground.
5: And Ashby just celebrated his 28th birthday yesterday. Now in his 5th year in the majors, all with the Brewers. You mentioned his ability to pitch anywhere. He was in contention for a spot in the rotation last year, but landed on the injured list and didn't debut until a year ago yesterday. His pitch to Ivan Herrera is up and away. 1 ball and no strikes. But he came into this weekend with a ground ball rate of 60%. 8th in the majors. He was 4th in the bigs last year. 1-0. High again, 2 balls and no strikes. And he's the nephew of the former Major League pitcher Andy Ashby, who spent 14 years in the Major Leagues.
6: Oh, he was nasty. Also power sinker as well. Right-hander, though.
5: 2-0. Foul back, 2-1.
6: I played with him for maybe a year or two, maybe in Philly. He came over. And, yeah, he was nothing. He kind of jumped at you and just same kind of thing. The ball sank. Ooh. Hit it off your shin a couple times.
5: 2-1 pitch called. Strike 2-2. You can pass down eye color, hair color. Is nasty sinker a genetic trait you can pass down through DNA?
6: I don't know. I mean, Mark Leiter. I mean, Leiter threw that splitter to his son.
5: 2-2 pitch. It's a slow roller foul along the third baseline.
6: So, I don't know, but you certainly have a good teacher if you want to have something nasty like that.
5: They've got a good back end of the bullpen along with him and Abner Uribe as well. Shane Drouin yesterday struggled a little bit. He's a rookie coming on against the Dodgers, but then really silenced the bats later on throughout the course of the game. 2-2, check swing and a ball in the dirt on the appeal to first. He will have the count go to 3-2. And they're hoping to get healthier in the rotation, too. As the Brewers try and snag a 4th straight division title. 3 straight is the longest in the history of their franchise. But Quinn Priester hasn't started yet this year in the majors, and Brandon Woodruff has been on the IL all month. 3-2, swing and a miss. Big curveball for strike 3. Ashby has retired all 5 batters he's faced, and the Brewers are 1 out away from a victory over the Cardinals.
6: And that story of these injured rotation is pretty common now. I mean, so many teams are, you know, the Cubs, I mean, the Mets, just teams that are just hurt. And they need the depth. They need guys like Ashby to eat up innings.
5: Crowd has started to stand. Alec Burleson, the batter. He takes a strike, 0-1. It's the Brewers 5 and the Cardinals 1. Top of the 9th inning.
12: And two out, nobody aboard. Their only run today came in the sixth. There were no hit through five by Mizorowski. 0-1. And a swing and a pop-up. This should end it. Up the third baseline. Renjifo in. The third baseman makes the call and the catch. And behind a career-high tying 12 strikeouts from Jacob Mizorowski, an opposite field home run from Christian Yelich, and two perfect innings from Aaron Ashby out of the pen, the Milwaukee Brewers solidify their stronghold on the National League Central with a 5-1 win on Memorial Day over the St. Louis Cardinals.
6: Well, the Central is so tight, and every time there's head-to-head, everything's head-to-head, you get that spacing that you're looking for. But look, Mizorowski was phenomenal. The 100-plus, he was efficient. He took them into the eighth. He was able to just give them what they needed to have the right matchups out of their bullpen. And he just, the fastball was playing, you know, 100-plus miles an hour consistently. So that was impressive. And then, you know, Yelich, the big home run. Andrew Vaughn comes in, destroys the lefties as his charge. And, you know, everybody executing within their roles will often lead to a Brewer victory.
12: We could drown you in any number of Jacob Mizorowski's superlatives and miscellanea, but let's just settle on one number from our friend Sarah Langs. Since the pitch tracking era began in Major League Baseball in 2008, we saw history today. The most pitches at 100 miles an hour or more in a game. The previous record was Hunter Green of the Reds. Did it in 2022 through 47. Today, Jacob Mizorowski threw 57 pitches 100 miles an hour or faster.
6: Yeah, that's a career. That's a lifetime. That's often never for most of the pitchers, even in the big leagues. So just to throw 100 is in itself is something. But to do it 57 times, I mean, come on. One game.
12: Come on. Yeah, that's
6: that's all I have to say.
12: That's what many have been left having to say about Jacob Mizorowski this year. So it's the Brewers 5, the Cardinals 1, our final score. For Doug Glanville, our producer Rob Kelly, and our engineer Bill Carambellis making the invisible airwaves crackle with life today, I am Mike Cousins saying so long from Milwaukee. Now let's send it back to the studio, our postgame show with Nick DeLuca.
13: Thanks so much, Mike. Jacob Mizorowski, difficult to hit, especially when he's got the heat cranked up like he did today. Brewers 5, Cardinals 1, your final this afternoon on Memorial Day. 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
13: Nick DeLuca back in our Baseball Tonight studio. Memorial Day standings check in the NL Central. Two top teams in the division. The Brewers chasing their fourth straight Central title, taking on the upstart Cards, playing some really good baseball to begin the season. 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Pair of opening day starters on the mound on Memorial Day. Matthew Liberatore rounding in a form, matching up with Jacob Mizorowski, who hadn't given up a run in a month. Felt like the Cards would have just settled for a hit. Get to that as we go along. Bottom first, Brewers looking to get their ace some early run support. Jackson Churio leading off with a walk, and after an overturned out call on a stolen base, William Contreras cashed in.
26: To 1-1 to Contreras. Pitch is swung on, grounded into the hole, and into left field. It's a base hit. Churio's around third. The throw from Torres is offline. Three batters into the game. William Contreras gives the Brewers a 1-0 lead over the Cardinals.
13: Early RBI for Contreras. Milwaukee brewing a big inning in the first. Not known for the power this season, but next batter Christian Yelich with a big swing.
26: Two-strike pitch, hit well, out toward left center field. It's Torres on the run. He's looking up, and that ball is out of here. Christian Yelich with a two-run opposite field blast. His fourth home run of the season gives the Brewers a 3-0 first inning lead. Fireworks shooting off above the video board in center field as Yelich high-fives with Contreras to the right of home plate.
13: Yeah, early fireworks for Milwaukee, 3-0 Brewers after one. Early lead allowing Mizorowski to get in a groove, and he was locked in the third.
26: 1-2. And that's strike three called. Mizorowski hops off the mound to the first base side. Strikeouts 5, 6, and 7 here in the third as he strikes out the side for the first time today. No hits through three, and his scoreless streak now to 27 1/3.
13: Great start for the Miz. Matthew Liberatore, meanwhile, settled in as well, matching a 3-strikeout frame in the third.
26: 1-2 pitch.
12: curveball. Top of the zone. Strike three called. A very soft lean back to the punch out for Marvin Hudson behind the plate. And Contreras accepts his fate as he walks toward the first base dugout. So both pitchers, Mizorowski and Liberatore, strike out the side in the third. They've each fanned seven, but it's the Brewers with a 3-0 lead as we go to the fourth.
13: State 3-0 into the fifth inning. Card still without a hit. Mizorowski getting some help from his defense.
12: 2-2 pitch, and it's a liner over to third, and Ranjifo with a stumbling stab snatches it out of the air and keeps the no-hit bit alive for Mizorowski and ends the fifth inning.
13: No-hitter preserved into the sixth until Pedro Páez finally broke through for St. Louis.
12: To 29 1/3 for Mizorowski. Franchise record is 32 straight innings. 1-2. Loop out toward right field. Could be the first hit of the day, and it drops between Bryce Terang and Blake Perkins. Jacob Mizorowski gives up his first hit of the day here to start off the sixth inning and gets a well-deserved round of applause from the Brewers faithful here today.
13: Yeah, it was well-deserved. Round of applause. Cards finally with some traffic. We got a hit on the board. Could they capitalize? Ivan Herrera putting the bat on the ball.
12: The 1-1 pitch. Swinging a grounder up the third baseline. It's a fair ball. Ranjifo charges, transfers, and throws to first and gets the out. But it's an RBI ground out for Ivan Herrera. Victor Scott comes home to score from third. And here in the sixth, the Cardinals are on the board, keeping this very much a ball game. It's the Brewers 3 and the Cardinals 1.
13: RBI ground out for Herrera. The first run Jacob Mizorowski allowed since April 25th. That is a calendar month. You got to mark down the date. Jacob Mizorowski gave up a run. It's May 25th. My goodness. St. Louis settling for one, but back in it, only trailing by two. Brewers shut down since the first inning, working against Bryson Motz, making his major league debut. Single and walk set the table for Garrett Mitchell.
12: 14 pitches, just 6 for strikes. This one is hit in the air left center field. Scott on the run. He dives and missed it. It's backed up by Torres. Vaughn comes in to score from third, and the Brewers get the run back. The Cardinals score to the top of the sixth. 4-1 Milwaukee on a strange but strongly hit RBI single for Garrett Mitchell to left center field.
13: RBI base hit, stretching the lead back to 3. Back out for the seventh, Mizorowski kept on cruising.
12: 2-2 again. Swing and a miss, strike 3. Mizorowski looks to the heavens. He ties his career high with 12 strikeouts. And if his day is done there, he exits with a standing ovation and a 4-1 Brewers lead over the Cardinals as we've reached the seventh inning stretch.
13: Dozen Ks for Mizorowski, matching a career high, would end his day after 7 strong. Just 1 earned, 2 hits allowed. His ERA down to 1.83. Batters hitting 152 against him. And the first pitcher in the majors to reach 100 strikeouts this season. Triple digits, that was a theme for the Miz this afternoon. That's the performance of the game, brought to you by 5-Hour Energy. 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Brewers would tack on in the bottom half of the frame. Andrew Vaughn with an RBI double. Aaron Ashby efficient out of the pen to close it out. 6 up, 6 down in the final 2 frames. 5-1, your final on Memorial Day in Milwaukee. The Brewers improved to 31-20. The Cards fall to 29-23. Up next, busy day around baseball this afternoon. Can the Cubs finally find a win? The White Sox keep rolling. 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
3: 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There are Memorial Day parades in numerous cities and towns on Monday. In Middlebury, theirs begins at 9 in downtown and is sponsored by the American Legion Post 27. At 11 in Vergennes, the Memorial Day parade there is considered the largest in the state of Vermont. That starts at 11 on Main Street. On Wednesday in the Mad River Valley, enjoy an evening with Evan Jennison and Matt Schrag as they perform at Stark's Pub. In Montpelier at 6:30. On Wednesday at the Kellogg Hubbard Library, learn basic dog first aid for the summertime. That meets in the basement. Those are some of the events happening around our region in the next few days. I'm Bob Welch.
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13: Nick DeLuca in our Baseball Tonight studios. The Brewers take the opener with the Cards on Memorial Day. 5-1 your final this afternoon in Milwaukee. A couple of games in progress. The Mets looking to avoid a fourth straight loss, swept by the Marlins over the weekend, taking on the Reds. No Juan Soto again because of an illness. Mets fans continuing to be sick. They trail 3-0 bottom of the third. J.J. Blade solo homer, Spencer Steer with an RBI ground out in that one. Yankees coming off the walk-off win over the Rays, taking on the Royals. Cody Bellinger with a big blast.
28: Here's Cody Bellinger. Belly unloads right field. Well struck. Caglione turning. Out of here. It's a belly bomb in Kansas City. 1-0.
13: Seventh home run of the season for Bellinger. Jose Caballero RBI single to stake the Yankees to a 2-0 lead. Michael Massey sack fly, making it 2-1 bottom of the fifth inning. The Rays trying to stay red hot against the Orioles. Jonathan Aranda solo homer opening the scoring. Victor Mesa two-run homer in the 11th has Tampa on top by a score of 4-0. 2-2 heading to the home half of the 11th inning in Baltimore. Let's pause 10 seconds for station identification. 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
13: First final from Pittsburgh this afternoon. The Cubs came in trying to snap an 8-game slide, tied bottom 7 until Henry Davis went deep.
6: Here's a send and a 1-1. Swinging a high fly ball, deep left field, half back to the wall. There it goes! Henry Davis puts the Pirates in the lead with a 2-out homer here in the 7th.
13: 93-7, the fan, is fourth of the season. 2-1 score would hold. Brandon Lau, RBI double. Michael Busch, solo shot, the only scoring for Chicago. Cubs have lost 9 straight for the first time since 2022. The last year they finished under 500, also have a pair of 10-game winning streaks this season. Good luck trying to figure out the Cubs in 2026. In Chicago, the White Sox and the Twins, Munetaka Murakami, at it again.
6: And the pitch by Matthews, and he hits a towering fly. Right field. It is out of here. The drought is over. It's 1-1.
13: ESPN 1000, 18th of the season for Murakami, passing Aaron Judge for the American League lead. Drew Romo with a 2-run shot as well. That was the difference. 3-1 final. White Sox 27-26 have won 7 straight against Minnesota. That will wrap it up for us today. Once again, the final score, Brewers 5, Cardinals 1. Our next broadcast next Saturday when the Twins take on the Pirates. Coming up next, Freddie and Harry for our great ESPN radio team. Producer Josiah Howard, technical director Rachel Robinson. I'm Nick DeLuca wishing you a happy Memorial Day. 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
22: He drew some attention yesterday, his media availability on the off day, where he said something that ended up turning some eyes. Let's hear it.
23: Analytically, I think we won the I said 3 out of 3. We're 2 out of 3 in the expected. I don't know if you guys follow that. It was like an expected score, you know, and we won 2 out of 3. And I know you're looking confused, but there is really, you know, if you believe in process and all that, like, man, take that layer. I know I don't throw that on them. I see it for myself. We have this feeling, then I can go to our analytical table and be like, man, we are. You know, last night it was, the expected score was like 1.02. Us shooting way below expected, them shooting way over, you know. And I know no one wants to hear that. I think you guys like hearing it. I know, you know, general public, no one wants to hear that. Everyone's outcome based. And yeah, sure, I get that too.
22: Well, yeah, I mean, I would say that most of us are outcome-based because that's the only thing that matters. Now, I get what Kenny Atkinson is trying to say there. Analytically, they've won 2 out of these 3 games. It means that we have a process, and if we stick to the process, things are going to level out, okay? We're playing the right way, and if we keep playing this way, which essentially, it essentially protects your coaching style. It protects the way that you prepared your team for these games if you actually believe that. So he's just trying to say, this process, if we stick to it, it's going to even out. But this is not what anybody wants to hear when you're down 0-3, because analytically doesn't mean anything when you're down 0-3. And you know what it reminds me of, Adam? It reminds me of back, because we were dealing with this down here in South Florida back in 2023, when in the 2023 Eastern Conference Finals, when the 8-seed Miami Heat were up 3-0 on the Boston Celtics. And it was a shocker, all right? And the comments you kept getting from Boston's side was, well, You look how many quarters we've won this series. We've won the most quarters. It's like, who? Nobody cares about how many quarters you've won. It literally means nothing. That's what this reminds me of.
24: Oh, it's more days in first place talk. Who cares, Kenny? I was so happy that you started talking. You had to wake me up. I would have driven off the road listening to that. You can say all you want, whether it's trying to uplift your players, protect your players, the stats along the... Let's just say, in some alternate universe, Zaz, that every game in this series, and suppose it ends in a sweep. Let's say it finishes tonight. Wouldn't surprise a whole lot of people. Heck, the Knicks, their favorite. If every game ended the way game one did. You're up 22 points with 7.5 minutes to go. You melt down. You lose in overtime. All the Pythagorean winning percentage in the NBA and whatever stats you want to put behind it, win percentages, and, you know, a chance of win probability, chances of this, chances of that. All of it's going to favor Cleveland. All of it's going to favor Cleveland. Who cares? They're down 0-3 in the series. That's the only thing that matters. And it's, I was not one of those going into this series, Kenny Atkinson, if they don't win, he has to lose his job. Now, I would have said, if they fell in the previous round, then sure, you got to consider making a change there. I didn't feel that way necessarily going against the Knicks, but the more this guy opens his mouth and says things like this, you have to wonder, as an ownership group, as a basketball brass in the front office, do we have the right guy leading and motivating our players? Because he's just building in excuses every day that this series continues.
22: I think he's going to wind up losing his job. And there's a few reasons why. Number one, yesterday, those comments are going to rub a lot of people the wrong way. Also, you go back to game one and you blow that 22-point fourth quarter lead, and it seemed as if Kenny Atkinson believed that you could take the timeouts with you from game one to game two. So you got that right there as well. And on top of it, the team that they're going to lose to here got to the Eastern Conference Finals last year. We're in the Eastern Conference Finals for the first time in 25 years last year, and they still fired their coach. And the new coach is going to wind up taking them to the NBA Finals. And Cleveland's going to see that and say, Kenny Atkinson, he got us pretty far, but clearly it's not far enough. And the team that beat us, they made a coaching change in this exact spot. Now, I will put this to you, Adam. He's Adam Coffin. I'm Jonathan Zaslow in for Freddie and Harry here on ESPN Radio. If I gave you Kenny Atkinson, James Harden, or Donovan Mitchell, who has this series been the biggest indictment of?
24: Mitchell, and I cut you off on purpose. You shouldn't even need to finish that sentence if you're a Cavaliers fan, if you're an NBA fan, to have your answer. It is Donovan Mitchell without question. You can say there are some issues, the lack of calling timeouts in that Game 1 collapse, for instance, or even along the way during an 18-0 run that New York goes on in Game 2. There are definitely some things that you can point to when it's Kenny Atkinson and say, I don't know if this is the guy. I don't know if we've got the right guy running our thing right here. But James Harden, maybe I am in the minority. This has nothing to do, pardon me, with all the like playoff Harden narratives that go around and the underwhelming performances come the postseason that have followed him throughout his career, and whether he's a winner and can he get over the hump and can he get a championship, or is he another Carmelo Anthony and Charles Barkley and Karl Malone and John Stockton and you name it. He's 36. How much did we really expect from James Harden? I didn't expect much at 36. I didn't expect consistent double-doubles. I didn't expect, you know, frequent 20 and 10s. Like, the guy is going to ebb and flow a little bit. This Cleveland roster is not a bad roster. Harden is a good role player, or you want to level him up from there a little bit, fine. But if we do the tiers of a championship team, you got a 1, you got a 2, you got a 3. James Harden at 36 is not a 2, okay? He's a 3. Can Evan Mobley be a 2? I don't think so, because he is an elite defender. He is an all-world defender. But the offense throughout his young career, it's kind of leveled off. He pretty much is what he is, at least within this offense. So, yeah, you might get the Game 7 heroics out of a Jared Allen. You might get a Sam Merrill first quarter burst. You might get the occasional Max Strus game. But the guy that needs to guide you, game in, game out in a playoff series, take 25 shots, give you 30-plus points, with rare exception, it's Donovan Mitchell. The Thunder, the Spurs, the Knicks, they've got different ways that they can beat you. The Cavs, from a consistency standpoint, Zaz, they really don't. It needs to be Mitchell every single game. You're only going to go as far as he carries you. And so far, he's been underwhelming.
22: I think the correct answer is also Mitchell. I do. I think you're right. I think the correct answer is Mitchell because, I mean, think about this. The big conversation most of this series has been about James Harden. And I liked the James Harden when they made the trade. Even though I'm not a Harden fan, I liked the Harden trade because a guy who has a poor playoff history and is 36 years old, You're not asking to come in and be the top guy. And the way that we've talked about James Harden this series, it makes you believe he's the top guy. We should be talking about Donovan Mitchell. And it's not as if Donovan Mitchell hasn't been playing well. You go look at the numbers. Donovan Mitchell has played well. But I think what we're learning is Donovan Mitchell, if he's your top guy, your team might not be good enough to win a championship. So even though he's played predominantly well this series, I think we're learning that Donovan Mitchell cannot be your best player if you're going to be an NBA championship team. 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
3: This is Three Up, Three Down.
22: Three up, three down. You know how we do here on Mondays, Freddie and Harry on ESPN Radio. All right, Adam, let's get to it. I'm going to start with my first up. Here we go.
3: Number one.
22: Today I got up bright and early on this Memorial Day morning. It's not very early. I got up at 9 a.m. I like to sleep on the weekends or the holidays, right? I get up early normally. And we went, me and my younger son, he's 14 years old, we went to the movies this morning. We saw the good old 10 a.m. flick. What did we see at 10 a.m.? We saw a horror movie, of course. We saw the movie Obsession. I gotta tell you, me and my boys, I have two teenage boys, we love the horror movies. We see all the horror movies. And this one, it's a Blumhouse production. That's one of the studios we like. And this movie, Obsession, super small budget, making a ton of money. If you like horror movies, this movie is wild. I highly recommend this movie, Obsession. Great, great horror flick.
24: Listen, I don't like horror movies. I will not be seeing it. I will entirely be taking your word for it. But I'll tell you what, you're not alone. I had a friend that went to go see it last night. He texted me.
22: It's good.
24: He texted me at like midnight.
22: It's good.
24: Obsession. Insane movie.
22: Yep.
24: He said, I made a martini. I had to try and calm down.
22: Yep.
24: Gone Baby Gone, Uncut Gems. The only movies, maybe The Revenant, that made me feel as uncomfortable in my seat this one did. So, yeah, if you're into horror movies... Again, I'm not, but good on you. Let's do my first down. Colorado Avalanche. The Avs led on Friday 3-0 after one period in Vegas in Game 3 of the Western Conference Final. Eventually lost as 5-3 to go down now 3-0 in this series, one that they were heavily favored to win going in. The Avs, in fact, had been 74-1 in their postseason history with a 3-goal lead. 21 of 24 ESPN experts going into the series were on the Avalanche to win this thing. And now Colorado hoping, praying to become the fifth NHL team to win a series after falling behind three games. It's never happened in the round right before the Stanley Cup final.
22: Yeah, Colorado's obviously in very big trouble. The Avalanche, they were the President's Trophy winner this year with 121 points. Kel McCarr missed the first two games. He did return last night, but Nathan MacKinnon got hurt. He tried to gut it out. He was not the same, and just a total meltdown. So, yeah, that's a good one. All right, number two up for me. How about... Oh, you got to play the sounder. Sorry.
3: Number two.
22: Yeah, there we go. All right, I apologize, Mr. Soundman. So, after Game 3, when the Spurs went down 2-1, walking into the locker room is the former head coach. And he doesn't interfere like this. It's not the coach anymore. Greg Popovich walks into the Spurs locker room. He lit them up. He lights them up after Game 3 about the way that they're supposed to be playing. And, of course, in Game 4 last night, we saw the result, a tremendous performance, maybe the best performance of this postseason so far for San Antonio. I love that. Coach Pop getting after him in that locker room after the Game 3 loss. I like it.
24: De'Aaron Fox loved it too, shouting him out. Look, respect commanded by Pop, Tim Duncan in the building, everybody. Let's go to down two for me, and I'm going to go right back to that hockey series, but on the other side, you may be thinking, how can we be down on anything Vegas Golden Knights? I feel bad for Bruce Cassidy. Cassidy had won a Stanley Cup. as we know, with Vegas in his first year back in 23. But despite 110 points last year and a 32-26-16 start to this season, he was replaced with 8 games to go by John Tortorella, who goes 7-0-1 to close out the regular season, beats Utah in 6, beats Anaheim in 6, and now one win away from returning to the Stanley Cup Final against either Montreal or Carolina. I know Cassidy has said all the right things, wished he could have finished the job, loves the guys in the dressing room, and look, if they do pull this off, he'll get another ring in all likelihood. But it's a bummer to not be on the bench to be able to close that out.
22: Here's what I got for you for my third up. I don't know if you saw this here, but
5: number three.
22: Yes,
24: there
22: all
24: he
22: right.
24: Is.
22: Sorry. I apologize. Boy, I'm very rude.
5: Number three.
22: Yes. Okay. All right. I deserve that. Here in the state of Florida, the governor, Ron DeSantis, over the weekend, he passed a new bill called the Teddy Bridgewater Act. Now, of course, Teddy Bridgewater, former NFL quarterback. He's also a local kid here in South Florida. Well, he was, a few years ago, the head coach of Miami Northwestern High.
24: Yeah.
22: And he ended up, he got suspended the following year. They were big winners, but he got suspended the following year because they found out that he made impermissible payments to players, but these payments, it was to help them buy food, it was to help them get rides home, it was for things that you would think are good for a coach to be able to help and support these kids. So the state passed what is now the Teddy Bridgewater Act, where the coach and the staff can spend money on stuff like food, like rides, equipment, and that kind of deal. Now, there is a limit. There's a certain limit that you could spend, but it's so far above what you would need to spend that threshold. So that's an excellent job there, the Teddy Bridgewater Act, as you can help out some of these high school football players.
24: Look, in the era of NIL anyway, can't we just do the right thing? So that's a good one. Down three for me to close this out. The Cubbies continue to struggle, man. This team won 10 straight last month. They did it again to open this month. Another 10-game winning streak. Since then, riding a 9-game skid, they've lost 13 of 15, still 4 games over 500. How about this? The 1978 Pirates, the only team to have multiple 10-game or more winning streaks in a single season and still miss the playoffs. Now, the Cubs, as they right now, even though they're fourth in their division, they're in a wild card spot, and we got a whole lot of season left. It's still May, but the ups and downs of this Chicago team, incredible.
22: And that right there is another edition of Three Up and Three Down, the best and worst from the weekend here on Freddie and Harry. He's Adam Kaufman. I'm Jonathan Zaslow. We got game 4 tonight. We'll take you up until coverage of NBA on ESPN Radio getting going at 7:30 p.m. Eastern here. It's the Cavaliers looking to stave off elimination game 4 as they host the New York Knicks. But coming up next, after blowing out the Thunder in game 4 last night, are the Spurs now in control in the Western Conference Final? 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
9: 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Up 3-0, can a Knicks sweep their way into the NBA Finals? 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
18: I'm Sean Ryder. The Knicks are looking to advance to the NBA Finals for the first time since 1999 if they could knock off the Cavs and complete the sweep in Game 4 of the East Finals tonight in Cleveland. Cavs guard Donovan Mitchell asked on how they can stop New York.
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18: 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In baseball, they're in the 12th at Camden Yards. The Rays and AL Best 34-16 lead the Orioles 5-4. Jonathan Aranda, his ninth home run on the go-ahead sac fly in the 12th. Yankees and Royals knotted at 2 in the 7th. You can watch the game on ESPN. Salvador Perez, game-tying solo homer in the 6th, his ninth of the season for Kansas City. Reds in front of the Mets, 7-0 in the 4th. And Queens, J.J. Bleda with his 7th home run. The Cubs have now lost 9 straight. They fall to the Pirates 2-1. White Sox are over 500. They knock off the Twins 3-1.
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23: Spurs last night even up the best of seven series out west at 2 games apiece as Victor Wembanyama with another huge performance for the Spurs. 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Alongside Adam Kaufman, I'm Jonathan Zaslow, taking you up until 7:30 p.m. Eastern here, where coverage of the NBA on ESPN Radio begins. Game 4, Cleveland hosting New York. We'll get to that, but first, let's bring aboard David Shepard, Sirius XM NBA host, joins us here on Freddie and Harry on Mondays. David, thanks for your time as always. Let's start with last night. Your attitude, how you felt about this series after Game 3 when Oklahoma City was up 2-1 compared to how you feel now when the series is tied 2-2, how has it changed, if at all?
24: Yeah, I mean, Zaz, you're talking about Victor Wim-

0: Wembanyama having four rebounds, getting out-rebounded by Cason freaking Wallace in game three. Nobody had that on their bingo card. And then you talk about game four. 22 points in the first half from Wemby-P. A half we have never seen from him in the postseason before. He looked like Tracy McGrady and Steph Curry in the same half. Who does that at 7'5"? So this was an individual that clearly was not happy at all with what happened in game number three, where they just got completely outplayed by the Thunder, especially the bench. Jalen Williams and Jared McCain, you know, outscoring Stephon Castle and Victor Wembanyama. And he said, you know what? This series, I got to be aggressive from the start. I got to be rim running. I got to be making cuts to the basket and taking advantage of my size, my body frame, my wingspan. And we saw a different Victor Wembanyama in game number four. And as you know, Zaz and Adam Kaufman, they will not be able, and I say they as in the Oklahoma City Thunder, they cannot beat the Spurs if Victor Wembanyama plays with that level of aggression and mentality from the jump like we saw in game four compared to game three.
1: Chef, great to have you here with us, bud. Let's continue to talk about this series just as the war of attrition that it obviously is. The Spurs guys, they've been in and out, but mostly playing through it right now. For OKC, I wasn't surprised that Jalen Williams didn't play the most recent game. Up 2-1 in that series, it felt like an opportunity to just kind of play, I don't know, a little more conservatively and keep him out, not rush him back. But you didn't have A.J. Mitchell. Now we'll see what it looks like here in Game 5. But it has to feel like all hands on deck again, knowing this is a best of three going back to Oklahoma City. So, I mean, which team do you think is more likely to be able to just sustain what it's going through physically right now?
0: Yeah, well, first of all, Kaufman, always great to speak to you, brother. For me, J-Dub has not just been missing an action for this particular series, but obviously he missed all the second round. You know, he missed a good chunk of that Phoenix series, and he missed a good chunk of the regular season. You know, De'Aaron Fox, he was out with that ankle injury, but it seems like that ankle injury is healed, even when the refs are giving that call to SGA, which was flagrant, by the way, at the beginning of that game four. I trust the durability and the health a lot more so when it comes to the San Antonio Spurs. You know, you talk about an A.J. Mitchell not being there in game number four. That was a huge blow for them based on what this cat was able to do against the L.A. Lakers in that second round series. Yeah, I just don't know if I can trust Jalen Williams at this point of his career, how banged up he's been this season. And so I trust the Spurs a lot more. Dylan Harper, it was good to see him bounce back. I mean, I know he's been in and out of the lineup in this series, but my gut tells me that I can rely a lot more on the San Antonio Spurs from a durability perspective, considering J-Dub, who was an all-NBA performer last year, he has been so in and out of the lineup that he's becoming the Kawhi Leonard of this Oklahoma City Thunder team. And that's going to be a huge advantage for the San Antonio Spurs. And it's good to see the bench finally come alive for the Spurs. It's good to see Keldon Johnson remember that he was the sixth man of the year. I mean, what a concept.
2: David, it's a best of three now. Games 5 and then possibly 7, of course, in Oklahoma City. But does the home court advantage matter to you at all?
0: No, Zaz, not at this point. Thank God for this series going at least 6, because it's got to make up for that Eastern Conference Finals beat down by the New York Knicks. At this point, Zaz, we've seen this Spurs team obviously go to Oklahoma City and beat them in game one. Even when OKC came back down double digits in that fourth quarter, they're still able to pull it out in double overtime. We've obviously seen the Oklahoma City Thunder go into San Antonio with Jalen Williams, you know, with an individual in a Jared McCain who was an afterthought to Philadelphia and be able to put up 42 combined points. So at this point, it comes down to Mark Daigneault, Mitch Johnson, who's got the better game plan, who's obviously executing that game plan, and what attack mode Victor Wembanyama is going to be in. But at this particular point, the Spurs are the only team that can look themselves in the mirror and say, we've been better than the Oklahoma City Thunder when we played them, whether it's in Texas or whether it's in Oklahoma. So at this point, as you mentioned, Zaz, best of three, it comes down to who is ultimately going to have the better game plan and who is going to be able to accentuate that. And that's what's going to come down to these final three games. Hopefully we do get a game 7, because like I said, nobody saw the Knicks sweeping the Cavs. I don't know how you gentlemen feel, but I mean, the Cavs pull off this miraculous game 7 road win by 31 points against the number one seed in the East, and this is what they have to show for it in the next round. Are you kidding me?
1: Yeah, I think the belief is that New York is going to close this out. Maybe Cleveland shows a little bit of pride, and we'll find out. And, of course, we'll talk more about what to expect in Game 4 tonight. But let's, you know, I'll use the West to take us to the East. Is this the best-case scenario for New York? Get this series over quickly. Get yourself a week plus to just kind of rest, relax, and mentally prep while these other two teams hopefully go seven, like you said, at least six, and beat the heck out of each other. Is that New York's most realistic path to being a champion against a team, in either case, that is probably, at least on paper, better than they are?
0: All right, so I know Shannon Penn is going to clip this, but I'm just going to keep it real with you guys. This has been an amazing season for the New York Knicks. No matter what happens with these Eastern Conference Finals, I don't care if they get a week's worth of rest. They are not going to be able to compete with the Oklahoma City Thunder or the San Antonio Spurs. It reminds me a lot of what took place in 2002 when you saw the battles of the Sacramento Kings with the LA Lakers. You know, that Western Conference Finals went seven games. And the New Jersey Nets at the time had a very convincing Eastern Conference Finals against, I believe 2002 was the Detroit Pistons, if memory serves me correctly. And I'm pretty sure they won that series convincingly. Well, what happened? Fast forward a week later, Nets had all the rest in the world. You know, the Lakers are coming off of a very hard-fought seven-game series, and we know it ends up being a sweep. That's what this reminds me of, no matter what kind of rest the Knicks get. See, I think the Knicks have, it's actually been a disservice to them because they haven't played great competition in these playoffs. Nobody expected Philadelphia to beat Boston when they were down 1-3, right? Nobody expected the Cavs to go on to win that Game 7 on the road against Detroit when you know Detroit owns the Knicks in the regular season. So I think that this is almost fool's gold. I understand they're about to win 11 straight, which hasn't been done since 2018 with the Golden State Warriors. And before that, last time it was 2001 with the LA Lakers. I think no matter what plays out, it is going to be San Antonio or Oklahoma City Thunder winning the NBA championship and winning in convincing fashion.
2: SiriusXM host David Shepard joining us here, Freddie and Harry on ESPN Radio. And
3: David, yeah, I got a clip. Don't worry. I'm recording.
2: All right, there you go. Yep, you'll be saving it. What have we learned about Donovan Mitchell this postseason? Can Donovan Mitchell be your best player and you're a championship team?
0: The fair question, Zez. We got 9 years of evidence to suggest that he can't be, right? Like, he is... He's better than James Harden because you know at least he's going to show up for a second half. James Harden does not know the meaning of showing up for second halves in the postseason, especially when we get past the first round. Donovan Mitchell is a great guy. Donovan Mitchell is everything that's right about being an NBA star. But there's a lot of Carmelo in Donovan Mitchell. Great with the media, easy quote, easy access, all the talent in the world. But there doesn't seem to be that gear that he has when his team is being pressed and they need that superstar to step up and take their game to another level and refuse to concede to the other team. I see it in Jalen Brunson in multiple second halves when he's outscoring the opposition by himself. I see it in SGA flopping aside. I see it in Victor Wembanyama when he's throwing the ball off the backboard and he's not going to be denied with an easy flush. Or get out of my way, I'm shooting from 43 feet out and I know it's going in. There's a mentality those guys have. I don't see it in spite of Mitchell. And he's such a great guy and it's hard to root against him. And Zaz, and Kaufman, I don't know how you guys feel about this, but as bad as Cleveland is losing this series, I think the best thing that could happen for them is to have that guy on the other coast watching this series, knowing how much of a welcome it's going to be for him next year, because he knows he's going to be that big of a difference maker. And this is going to make Cleveland's fans realize how much they actually do need LeBron James, even in year 24. But to go back to your questions, as Donovan Mitchell is a very nice player. His talent is off the charts. He doesn't find that extra gear. Zaz, you're as big of a Heat fan and media member when it comes to covering that team as anybody. Dwayne Wade always had that extra gear when he needed to find it. He was never going to falter. He was never going to waver. I don't see that at all in Donovan Mitchell. From a talent perspective, those guys are the same. From a mentality perspective, Dwayne Wade does laps around Spider Mitchell.
1: Well, I'm not just going to leave that LeBron nugget alone. You really think he's going to wind up in Cleveland to close this storybook next year?
0: I do, Coffin, because the thing of it is, not once but twice, he has publicly come out and made sure to point the finger at Rob Pelinka. That doesn't sound like a guy that wants to return in year 9 for L.A. I look at the Golden State Warriors. I can't trust Steph Curry at this point of his career. As great as he is, averaging 27, 28 points per game, he's a liability because he cannot stay healthy in his late 30s. I love Jimmy Butler as a competitor, going from homeless to an NBA Hall of Famer, but I can't trust Jimmy Butler from a health perspective. The Warriors are just getting old. And so I don't see LeBron going to that team and all of a sudden they become title contenders. I do look at an Evan Mobley. I do look at a Jared Allen. I do look at a Donovan Mitchell. And all of those guys are really good complementary pieces. LeBron James is a missing ingredient. And you cannot tell me there is a better story in all the sports in 2026, 2027. If LeBron James at 42 years old, which he will be obviously in 2027, goes to, you know, his old stomping ground and wins an NBA championship, come on now. If that's not theater, I don't know what the heck is. And LeBron James at this point, you know that situation with the LA Lakers is not working out right now. And it hasn't worked out for quite some time.
2: David, I got just 30 seconds here, but one more for you. Tonight in Cleveland, more Knicks fans or Cavs fans?
0: I feel like that's a trick question, Zaz. There's going to be more Knicks fans. The reality is, if I have to watch Kenny Atkinson do one more press conference, my God. I just think people are turning on that team because of Kenny Atkinson alone, Zaz. No, there's probably going to be more Knicks fans. And if there's not, it's going to feel like there's more Knicks fans because they always have a way of making their presence be felt no matter what arena they happen to be in.
2: It will feel like it. David Shepard, SiriusXM NBA host. Excellent job, David. Thanks as always.
0: My pleasure, Zaz Coffin. Great to be on with you guys. Thank you for having me.
1: Thanks, buddy.
2: Adam Kaufman, Jonathan Zaslow here, in for the guys, Freddie and Harry, coming up next. All right, let's stick with New York, all right? The New York Giants, some drama, and the season has not even started. That's next. Freddie and Harry on ESPN Radio.
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0: drama as far as the football giants were concerned over this weekend. Hope everyone's having a nice Memorial Day today, however you're spending it. Glad you're spending part of it here with us, Freddie and Harry, on ESPN Radio. We are presented by Progressive Insurance. I'm Jonathan Zaslow. He's Adam Kaufman in for the guys today. So the New York Giants over the weekend in the headlines. Why was that? All right. Well, you had quarterback Jackson Dart, who is going to go into his second year as the quarterback for the New York Giants. He introduced President Donald Trump at a pep rally this past Friday at Rockland Community College in Suffern, New York. All right. Dart's appearance at the event prompted linebacker Abdul Carter, the second-year linebacker, to respond to the video on social media. He responded, he quote-tweeted. You know what the quote-tweet is, right, Adam? It's when you attach it to the
1: video. Of course, yeah.
0: All right, there you go. He quote-tweeted saying, "Thought this bleep was AI. What we doing, man?" And, of course, it, there was already considerable reaction just from the Dart video. And then it got taken to another level with the Abdul Carter response, because it wasn't just about, hey, Jackson Dart, you're doing something that maybe is going to divide a locker room. Now it's like, oh, look, it is, in fact, dividing the locker room. And so after like a good 24 plus hours of that back and forth from everyone on social media, Abdul Carter tweeted out, "Me and JD6 are good. We spoke earlier as men. Y'all can keep your narratives." I would add here, though, Adam, that that's not a narrative. When you do something and people respond to the thing you do, that's not a narrative. What do you make of what took place over the weekend between the two giant stars?
1: Well, I think as he outlined, obviously they have differing views on the president and Jackson Dart's support of the president, very public support of the president. It's not like he put out some sort of a video or something on social media. It's a very different thing to be there at this dinner and being the one to introduce him as opposed to, again, maybe a quiet support. Now, look, people's political beliefs are their political beliefs, but it stands to reason that in the locker room that is filled with dozens upon dozens of players and coaches, that when someone who is as high profile as a quarterback, and in the NFL, it's your quarterback, it's your head coach. Those are the two pillars, effectively, of your organization, at least there on and around the field, when there is something that is being said or done that could be considered divisive to other parts of the locker room, it's going to get attention. That said, the fact that Carter and others were so quick to basically try and squash this and not let it become a media thing that people run with for weeks upon weeks and around OTAs and leading into eventual mini camps and training camp, that this isn't going to linger, that they have at least attempted to get out in front of it. Now, Carter could have made the decision to just not react in any way. Then it's not a story necessarily. It's Jackson Dart being judged and evaluated based on something he did, but you don't have the locker room rift component to it. When other guys start to get involved, yeah, it's going to become a talking point. I just don't happen to believe, and maybe I'm naive, Zaz, that it's all that much more than that. I think these guys, especially under Harbaugh, and the expectations surrounding this team going into the new year off a 4-win season, I think that the noise is going to be limited. I think they are united toward a common goal, which is let's get us back in the playoffs, and everything else is just noise around that.
0: Yeah, I don't think it's going to wind up being anything. I would start by saying I think it's I think it's really poor judgment for a quarterback, for a face of the team, especially one who, by the way, has not proven himself to be anything just yet, but for a face of a team to do anything publicly, that might divide the team. That in of itself, to me, is really poor judgment on the part of Jackson Dart. But I think these guys, especially in an NFL locker room, there's so many guys in an NFL locker room, meaning there's so many different opinions, so many different walks of life that you come from. They're so different, so many of these guys. I think they do such a good job or maybe it's not a good job, but I think they do such a good job of compartmentalizing their feelings about anything that takes place outside of that locker room and that's not on that football field. Because, you know, realistically, you would think or you would hope that, you know, the reaction that Abdul Carter had, you know, what are we doing here, man? You would think that that'd be the kind of reaction that you would have when you hear someone was involved in a domestic situation when they beat up their pregnant girlfriend. And you don't get that kind of stuff in the NFL locker room because these guys are so good at not caring about anything that happens outside of that locker room. So I think it's really poor judgment what Jackson, if a quarterback is going to do anything that could possibly divide a locker room, I think it publicly, I think it's really poor judgment. But I also, based on, you know, history of, you know, the way players behave, based on things that happen outside the locker room, what they have problems with and what they don't have problems with, I got a hard time believing that this is going to be anything moving forward. I really do.
1: Yeah, I'm with you. I think that, again, coming off a four-win season, Dart coming back healthy, Scadaboo, hopefully Malik Nabers. You have John Harbaugh in there to try and just reset everything culturally for that organization. Eyes on the prize, man. Bigger things at stake.
0: Coming up next, is the Knicks' current run less impressive based on the competition? Freddie and Harry on ESPN Radio.
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15: John Ryder, the Knicks look to close out the Cavs, going for the four-game sweep of the NBA's East Finals tonight in Cleveland. New York star Jalen Brunson averaging 26 points and nearly 7 assists per game in the series and says it's a priority to get the sweep.
16: Next game is very important. No matter what's at stake, it's a chance for us to come together, be better than we were the game before, and continue to learn and try to be the best thing we can be.
15: And game 4 of the East Finals between the Knicks and Cavs is on ESPN-TV and radio and the app, with coverage starting at 7:30 p.m. Eastern. New York looking to head to the NBA Finals for the first time since 1999. On the baseball scoreboard, the Yankees have just taken a 4-3 lead on the Royals in the ninth in Kansas City. It's on ESPN-TV. Cody Bellinger with a solo home run, his 7th of the season. Reds pounding the Mets 7-0 in the 6th in Queens. New York slugger Juan Soto not in the starting lineup due to an illness. Brewers beat the Cardinals 5-1 behind Jacob Mizorowski, who goes to 5-2. Ties a career high with 12 strikeouts and a no-hitter broken up in the 6th.
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19: Today, I'm Mr. Happy, and AD is Mr. Doom and Gloom. So let's get it started with 3-0-3 down.
20: Number one, let's go to the Cleveland Cavaliers, Freddie Coleman.
19: Have at it.
20: Friday night, they had a game versus the Detroit Pistons. Now, granted, it was no James Harden nor Donovan Mitchell, but this Cleveland Cavaliers basketball team had a 9-point lead with 2 minutes and 44 seconds to go, only to find themselves losing that ball game in overtime.
19: I kind of like that we flipped it up a little bit. Usually go up and down. Let's do down and up. So we'll do the down first, and we'll do the up second. I don't mind the change.
21: All right, quick draw, McGraw.
20: Hey, Freddie Coleman, this never happens to me. Okay. I've never been this quick in my life to just jump the gun like this. I've never been quick draw McGraw. This never happens to me. It's the first time for everything, they said. This has never happened to me before. I don't know why I was so quick on 3 up and 3 down. It's okay. I'm going to recover. All right?

0: Cleveland looking to avoid a sweep at the hands of the New York Knicks. Alongside Adam Kaufman, I'm Jonathan Zaslow. Freddie and Harry on ESPN Radio, the ESPN app, Sirius XM, Channel 80, presented by Progressive Insurance. I just saw the video posted on social media of the plane landing this afternoon in Cleveland. Stephon Marbury, he's on the intercom. He's getting everybody fired up on the plane. Knicks fans are going to take over that building tonight. Let's bring aboard Doris Burke, ESPN NBA analyst. You'll be able to hear her on the call tonight of Knicks and Cavaliers. Doris, thanks for giving us some of your time here. Before we get to tonight's game, let's look back to last night and the series going on out west. Are we watching a classic right now between San Antonio and Oklahoma City?
1: Unequivocally. How about the response from that young San Antonio Spurs team? And I've said one thing that's happening unequivocally, and whether or not they lose the series, Stephon Castle has got to grow up, right? He has been a brilliant. He is one of my favorite players to watch. But, like, the turnovers, he talked about sort of the fatigue in the first couple of games. Like, some of those turnovers were fatigue turnovers. You know, sort of letting Oklahoma City incite him a little bit, get underneath his skin. And what you've seen from Stephon and the young guards is always this ability to respond in the face of adversity. And Wembanyama, obviously, unlike anything we've ever seen. But the process itself, all of the Spurs are growing up, but in particular those young guards. And I just want to share one little story that Mitch told me during the NBA Cup back in December. And I was asking them about both guys. And, you know, sometimes the ill-advised drives into multiple bodies, and then you have a kick-out turnover or a pass that's just a beat late. And I said, you know, how do you as a coach sort of let those two young men get repetition in a year where you believe you can be legit? And he said, I want these two guys driving the car fast. And I understand completely that they are going to crash the car on occasion. But in the long run, it is going to elevate our franchise because they are so gifted. And I don't mean to pick on Stephon in terms of my grow up comments, because all of them are growing up in real time. I just appreciate how they responded last night against the defending champs. I think it speaks volumes about the group, about the way it was put together, and the leadership overall.
2: Doris, I'm curious, you know, as the saying goes, you have forgotten more about the NBA than I will ever know. How do you attempt, if you even can, to put Wemby at 22 years old into context?
1: Yeah. You know, I don't know that anybody can. I marvel, and I'm going to tell you, he's my favorite player to watch at this point. There's no game I'd rather be assigned to than the San Antonio Spurs, because that's just, we're watching something I have never seen before, and I've been doing it, obviously, a long time. But what I marvel at, guys, is, like, you know, so say he blocks a shot on one side of the box. And the ability at that size to, on balance, turn 180 degrees and get to the other side. There's just so many plays he's making that you think, from a physical standpoint, there's no way a guy that size has that kind of balance, that kind of body control, that kind of reach. And yet he has all of that and the skills. Like, the three-point shooting is just ridiculous. The confidence to take shots that where the game is in the balance. And, you know, I'm just going to walk casually up into this 32-foot-3 and make it. I simply delight in watching the young man. Just delight in it.
0: Doris Burke joining us here, Freddie and Harry on ESPN Radio. You'll be able to hear her on the call tonight, Game 4, Cavaliers and Knicks. Doris, what did you make of Coach Kenny Atkinson's comments yesterday, believing that, based on analytics, his team has been playing better right now?
1: Yeah, you know, when I first saw the clip, it was an abbreviated clip, and then I was watching First Take this morning, and our brilliant reporter, Brian Windhorst, I thought added the needed, you know, context to it. And that was the question that prompted the response was, what gives you confidence that you can actually win, you know, Game 4, extend the series and try to put some pressure on the Knicks, or whatever the question. But it was essentially that kind of question. Now, listen, was it the right thing to say? Absolutely not. But your job as a head coach, and this has been Kenny's MO going back to his Brooklyn days, even as an assistant coach, going all the way back to Mike Budenholzer's, you know, Atlanta teams that were so good. Like, he is by nature a positive guy, a coach's kind of player. So, no, it sounds awful because of the context within which he said it, but, you know, listen, it was a tough moment. Looking back, you know, Kenny would probably pull it back if he could.
2: Obviously,
1: and I'm going to tell you
2: Kenny
1: this,
2: Atkinson.
1: I've done that a million times myself. Like, I'll be in a broadcast and go, really? You had to phrase that way. There was no better way to say that. So,
2: well, I want to ask you the same question, quite frankly. You know, it's Kenny Atkinson's job to, you know, try and lift up his players, especially backs against the wall facing elimination. But you've been watching this series up close. What, if anything, gives you confidence Cleveland extends this series?
1: Well, the only thing I would say is, you know, for the duration of an 82-game season, they were top 10 in both makes and attempts from three. As you know, that is a swing piece in the regular season and in the playoffs. They were top third in percentage in three-point shooting. And at some point, the shots are going to fall. Now, a lot more contested threes were missed in the last game than they got in game two. But I just have faith that at some point, some of the shooters are going to start making shots. Now, here's what I think this comes down to, because this was something I was on them for from the tip. I just did not think there was a level of desperation played with throughout the course of the 48 minutes. And there's a couple of stats that tell me that. 12-3 loose balls recovered in favor of the New York Knicks in game three. And what was it, a 22-6 advantage, I believe, in fast break. To me, there were too many times where one defender's back. A couple times it was James Harden, and Jalen Brunson just dribbled right back. You can't let somebody, you're back in paint, you're the low man in transition, like, foul him. You know, at least make him go earn a couple. So for me, you know, if shots fall and if they show pride and tenacity and a willingness to compete and they make shots, well, you never know what can happen. But I do not think if the New York Knicks lose tonight, it will be because, you know, they took a collective breath. Like, there's a maturity and a poise and a demeanor and an understanding of what they're in pursuit of, and a lot of that generated by the leadership of Jalen Brunson, that, listen, they could lose tonight, but human nature is human nature, but I just don't think it will be because, you know, they let down.
0: Doris, with the New York Knicks one win away from their first Eastern Conference, first NBA Finals appearance, excuse me, since 1999, how unlikely is what Jalen Brunson has done for this franchise?
1: Man, listen, I watched, the Dallas playoff series. I had a couple of those games when Luka was out and Jalen was absolutely dominant. So you saw some of the potential. And I even go back to Rick Carlisle when, you know, Jalen's first year in Dallas. And I was like, you know, can he help you athletically? Does he have what it takes? And blah, blah, blah. He's like, he's absolutely going to help us. No question about it. Like, Coach Carlisle, from the outset of Jalen's career, was a believer in his ability as an NBA player. I don't know that any of us expected him to be this dominant, but I am so impressed with him. I am most impressed by this, and this is what great players do, right? Like, he is so patient that he could have a tough first quarter, like 1-for-6 first quarter. We've seen that in this series. But just like Jason Tatum said, he goes, I'm now so comfortable that I could not take a shot in the first quarter, and I promise you I'm going to get to 20 tonight because that's how skilled I am. And Brunson has so many good attributes, but to me, his patience and willingness to work the game and just deliver on what's in front of him, meaning, okay, you're sending two to the ball. I've now happily created the advantage for my team, and I'm going to make the pass to the middle of the floor, and we're going to play 4-on-3 behind me. So that's perfect for us. I just admire his patience, his leadership, his poise, his demeanor, everything about him. It's been pretty incredible to watch.
2: Many of us have said throughout the year that sort of feels like the NBA Finals are happening right now in the Western Conference, where you've got just incredible superior teams to really anything to come out of the East. And that's not to discount how well this New York team is playing, having not lost in a month, Doris, and riding a 10-game winning streak. But if you're the Knicks, hoping to close this out tonight and set yourself up for a nice amount of rest with a war of attrition happening over there between OKC and San Antonio, which outcome do you suppose the Knicks are hoping for? Who would they rather play?
1: Well, I don't think the games with OKC, I'm not remembering off the top of my head, but I feel like OKC dominated them. Listen, I don't think either is easy by any stretch of the imagination, to be perfectly honest with you. And I do think maybe people are discounting how competitive a series would be. And it's not just about the fatigue that, you know, that Western Conference Final is going to place on both of those teams. Because it's going to be real. Like, there is going to be a toll taken. The good fortune for both of those teams is there's some depth and some youth. But the Knicks are in the kind of groove now where there's incredible role definition. There's an unselfishness. Karl Anthony Towns is taking 9.8 field goals per game. He is content to be at the high post and become a distributor. The Knicks are shooting an absurd percentage off of his passes. And can I just mention one guy who's like kind of flying under the radar for this team, in my opinion? It's like OG Anunoby. OG Anunoby in the playoffs is fourth in leverage. Now, you can measure all kinds of things in the NBA at this point, right, guys? You know that. You can get into the minutiae and the details. But essentially, leverage is saying, let me look at a player's matchups on both sides of the floor and what is their role in the outcome. So guess who's ahead of OG Anunoby in total leverage? Victor Wembanyama, Shai Gilgeous-Alexander, and Scotty Barnes. And Scotty, obviously, is Mr. Do-It-Ever-All for the Toronto Raptors, and he only played one series. Now, you know, does it mean he's the fourth best player? No. But it gives you some sense of the two-way impact of OG Anunoby. And then you look at Mikal Bridges. First five games, he's an absolute disaster for the Knicks. They're thinking they have to lift him. They're thinking, oh, my God, we've got to cut his minutes. And he finds his legs, and he gets back underneath him. And I give Mike Brown a ton of credit for that. Like, you know, Mike's philosophy is we want to play conceptually. We want to read and react. And you know, but there's times where somebody's struggling, or maybe Karl Anthony Towns has a mismatch on the post, and he'll tweak the system to get Mikal started, get him in a position where maybe he gets two cut layups and he's going to score. So I just think the Knicks are at a level right now that you want to be playing your best basketball. And have they been, you know, sort of the beneficiary of some good circumstances? You just documented the disparity between the East and West. 100%. But here's the fact of the matter. In 20 years, you guys have heard this over and over. Every NBA coach who's ever won a title will tell you good fortune has played a part. You've got to be a little lucky. I remember Jeff Van Gundy saying that all the time. It could be a great team and one ill-timed injury, one ill-timed illness spreading through the team, and it can derail a season. So just a lot going on. I don't know that I'd want to play either, to be honest with you, if I'm the Knicks. I just think they're playing their best, and that's kind of cool.
0: Excellent job, Doris. Have a great broadcast tonight. Enjoy the game. We appreciate it.
1: Thanks for having me, guys. Appreciate you.
0: You'll be able to hear Doris on the call tonight. 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

0: Golf, and I'm Jonathan Zaslow in for Freddie and Harry on ESPN Radio. It's happened once in Major League Baseball. It's happened a few. It's happened like four or five times in the Stanley Cup playoffs. Four times in the Stanley Cup playoffs, which makes sense. I'm actually surprised it hasn't happened more than one time in Major League Baseball, because those are two sports, baseball, hockey, so many one-run games. You could have low-scoring games, timely hitting or a fluky,
1: lot of variance.
0: Yeah, a fluky goal. You know, anything can happen. But when a basketball team is up 3-0, it's because they're a lot better than the other team. You know, like, there's something different, that there's not a new pitcher tomorrow. There's nothing different about the next game. You're down 0-3 because that other team is a lot better. And maybe that's the thing that's impressed me the most about the Knicks. The Knicks have won 10 in a row, including each of their last 5 by double figures. And how about this? Over that 10-game span, they're outscoring their opponents by 225 points. It's the best margin by any team in a 10-game span in the regular season or playoffs in NBA history. It's an average of 22.5 for those. I didn't bring my abacus with me, but I could do that easy math right there. That's an average of 22.5 points per game. And maybe, Adam, that's the most impressive thing to me, is that this Knicks team, who has never had the best record in the Eastern Conference at any point this season, they were always hovering around that 3 or 4 spot. This was a team who throughout the season, this conversation, are they better than they were last year? Should they have gotten rid of Thibodeau? Was Mike Brown a mistake? And I think the most impressive part is they are putting up numbers that you haven't seen since, like, the 73-win Warriors team back in the 2016 playoffs. This is an all-time offensive team you're seeing right now, the New York Knicks, these playoffs.
1: So a couple things. With respect to, like, you were comparing to other sports, you have to remember, in a sport like baseball, it's a bunch of individuals. It's not really a team game. And so you start to string together some hits, you can score a bunch of runs. When it comes to hockey, more often than not, historically speaking, you have lower scoring or at the very least tighter games. It feels like a different game in the Stanley Cup playoffs.
0: You can get dominated in a Stanley Cup playoff game and still win the game. That can't happen in basketball.
1: You can't. No. Well, and that's kind of where I was going. In the NBA, teams do quit. Look, you don't like to say it. You don't like to look at it. You don't like to, you know, believe that the players just at a certain point in time look at the scoreboard and say, it's not our day. On to the next. It happens. It happens. And we have seen, my goodness, how many games have we seen in this postseason alone, closeout games that have been decided by 15, 20, 40, 50 points. Teams just quit. And we have seen these Cavaliers at stretches here in this singular series, if not the postseason, look like they've just kind of decided it's not our day, move on to the next. We saw it, honestly, in Game 3. And so now as you start to look ahead to Game 4, you're running out of tomorrows. You really don't have any more. And Dennis Schroeder, by the way, has been downgraded to questionable, dealing with an illness, apparently. So that's an abs. Not that he's going to go out there and probably even score a dozen points for you.
0: No, maybe, but he's a physical player. Seven, like, he's a guy who brings energy, is physical off the bench.
1: Impacts your depth, without a doubt. And so that's another loss before perhaps the eventual loss. I just think, for all the people that sort of wondered, sort of raised an eyebrow, and I was one of them, about moving on from Tibbs, simultaneously, the giant question mark with Thibodeau was, man, he just keeps running these guys into the ground. The benches are short. He's running them into the ground. Everyone of note is playing 45 minutes a game, and I'm exaggerating a little bit, but they get to the end of these playoff runs, and they're out of gas. They got nothing left. Mike Brown is running things so much differently. He's using his depth. He's giving guys breathers. The minutes are down. They have some energy. They're blowing through teams faster because the competition's been a little bit light. Fine. I'm not going to condemn them for that. They're playing a different style. They're just going out there and finding that winning competition, that winning formula, and it has transcended, as you said, to what they have done over the last 10 games. It's been incredible to watch. And this is, You know, whether you're me, you thought it was the Celtics. Whether you're someone else, you thought it was the Pistons. Maybe someone else believed it was the Cavaliers. It was going to be one of these four. And the Knicks are proving themselves to be the class of this conference, at least this year.
0: They're smoking teams throughout this 10-game win streak. And yet, Jalen Brunson, he doesn't believe that this team has even peaked yet.
2: I don't really want to consider us peaking at this moment. I still think we have a lot of work to do. Us as a team, I've said this all year, we just want to get better every single day. That includes the times that we're in the playoffs now, because it's still time to learn. It's still time to get better. That's how I've always thought about it. I haven't really had the time to like kind of wonder where we are as a team. Of all I focus on is how can we get better from the day before.
0: Now, do you look at this current Knicks run? They faced Atlanta in the first round, who, you know, look, Atlanta had a terrific second half, but it was a shock the second half that the Hawks had after trading away Trae Young and jumping all the way up to number six like they did in the playoffs in the Eastern Conference standings. So they beat them 4-2 after losing the first two games by a combined 2 points. Then last round, of course, they sweep the Sixers, meaning they got to avoid playing the number two seed. And now this round, they're on the verge of sweeping the Cavaliers, which also meant they got to avoid playing the number one seed, Detroit Pistons. Do you thumb your nose down a little bit at the competition the Knicks have faced?
1: No, and I say that as a guy that roots for the Celtics, who everyone was thumbing their nose at their competition in 2024 on the way to Banner 18. The schedule's the schedule. The path is the path. All you can do as any team, any sport, any level is play who is in front of you. Our guy Shannon is a Knicks fan. I guarantee Shannon would like to see New York win a championship for the first time either in his lifetime
3: in
1: or at least...
0: Would you like that?
1: Yeah, at least when he's old enough to enjoy it.
3: It wouldn't suck.
1: Yeah.
0: It's a decent thing to have.
1: Who cares? Like, Atlanta got up 2-1 in that series and then proceeded to lose its two, you know, backs against the wall games 5 and 6, by 750 combined points. And then, yeah, the Knicks smoked the Sixers, who never should have gotten by the Celtics in the first place. Maybe it would have been a more competitive series, but in all likelihood, if we're being honest, Knicks probably would have beaten the Celtics too. Just wouldn't have happened in 4 games. So what the Knicks are doing, the way they are playing, I don't think anyone could scoff at that. And oh, by the way, this is not a path of no resistance. East has not been difficult. I get it. But if you want to actually hang a banner that matters, New York, up in the rafters at Madison Square Garden, you're going to have to go through either the Thunder, the defending champions, or the Spurs, who have years of titles still in front of us with quite arguably the best player on planet Earth in Victor Wembanyama. So you beat one of those teams to win a title, man, nobody can knock you down for that.
0: There are some people out there who believe that this Knicks playoff run, that they have benefited from easy matchups. One of those people, David Shepard, he joined us earlier here on Freddie and Harry.
4: They haven't played great competition in these

0: Anyone who wants to tell me the competition they faced isn't any good, I would laugh right in their face. He's Adam Kaufman. I'm Jonathan Zaslow. Coming up next, who has the better offer for Giannis? Adam Celtics or my Miami Heat? That's next. Freddie and Harry on ESPN Radio.
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6: I know a lot of people don't want to see Oklahoma City win another title for a number of different reasons. They don't like the brand of basketball they play. They think Shai Gilgeous-Alexander is a free throw merchant. They want to see somebody else have a shot at it. But would it not put him in a different category, winning back-to-back MVPs and then getting a chance to go win another title? Like, where does that put him? Because I think that if you look at it through that lens, that's so rare what he would have done to get to that point, to lead his team to another title, that you'd have to be considering him along a different, I guess, like almost like a completely different realm of NBA player. We're talking about like the all-time greats that are currently playing. Like, how can you, Myron, look at him and say that that wouldn't mean more than what than Victor Wembanyama? Victor just got here.
7: 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I was just looking on eBay where I go for all kinds of things I love, and there it was.
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5: I'm Chad Ryder. It's game four of the East Finals tonight in Cleveland, with the Knicks going for the four-game sweep of the Cavs and looking ahead to the NBA Finals for the first time since 1999. Cleveland head coach Kenny Atkinson.
6: Listen, this, you know, I felt after game two we're in a good place. It was a tough one, right? Like, you get down 3-0. Nobody's hanging their heads, or there's no one saying, you know, giving speeches or anything, or we're still a together group. We have a great group that believes in each other. We'll stick together. I think from the players' message, it was like, let's get this one, next one. We'll get this next one. We go from there. See what, you never know what can happen.
5: No team has ever come back from a 3-0 series deficit in the NBA playoffs. In game four, Cavs-Knicks is on ESPN Radio, TV, and the app tonight. 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On the baseball scoreboard, the Reds lead the Mets 7-2 in the seventh. In Queens, Tyler Stevenson with a two-run homer. Diamondbacks in front of the Giants 4-2 in the fifth. The Yankees rally for a 4-3 win over the Royals in Kansas City. Anthony Volpe, a go-ahead two-run single in the ninth. Brewers top the Cardinals 5-1.
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0: taking you up until 7:30 p.m. Eastern here on Freddie and Harry on ESPN Radio, where the NBA on ESPN Radio takes over. It's Game 4, Cleveland and New York. I'm Jonathan Zaslow alongside Adam Kaufman. 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But if you're looking for the rumors and the gossip, you don't have to look too far. You don't have to look too hard to get something about Giannis Antetokounmpo's next team. And while it's increasingly looking more and more like it's not going to be the Milwaukee Bucks, well, who is it going to be? Giannis Antetokounmpo reportedly, this is per Mark Stein, longtime NBA reporter, Giannis reportedly likes the idea of joining the Miami Heat or the Boston Celtics. So it's either joining the good guys or joining the bad guys. All right. And everybody knows the Heat are the good guys.
1: All right.
0: Celtics are the bad guys. I, of course, am based down here in South Florida. I'm a huge Miami Heat fan on top of having been a broadcaster, part of the radio team for a dozen seasons in my past. And Adam is a Celtics fan. All right. And let me give you a quote right here as well from Stein. I've heard something similar from a few different teams since the Chicago draft combine. Miami and Boston are increasingly perceived to be the potential trade destinations that currently, underline currently, most intrigue Milwaukee's Antetokounmpo. Now, it's not a surprise that Miami is one of those teams because, you know, if you believe the reporting that was done at the NBA trade deadline, the Miami Heat's offer was the last offer standing before Milwaukee, the owner decided to shoot it down and wait until the summertime, which, of course, was the right thing to do because now teams like Miami can also offer this year's draft pick. And now Boston, Adam, seemingly is in the mix because of the way things went down in the first round and maybe also because of what's possibly going on with Jaylen Brown. Shed a little bit of light on that. Like, how do you think that the Jaylen Brown situation right now currently, if any, ties into what's going on with Giannis?
1: Well, it obviously ties in because if you're the Celtics and you're making a play for Giannis Antetokounmpo, and there's no question the organization is interested, called on him at the deadline, absolutely involved in conversations that are going on right now. Whether or not Boston will ultimately pull the trigger and do it or deem it too rich for their blood or injury concerns surrounding Giannis and whether the calf could turn to the Achilles going forward, on and on and on. Those are obviously debates that Brad Stevens and company will have to have internally. How Jaylen Brown factors in, though, is that if you are giving up a package that is worthy of Giannis in the Bucks' minds, there are a couple of versions that you could explore, but one of those absolutely involves Jaylen Brown. The other one would be centered around someone like Derek White and then other salary filler. But if you want to do something that is at least as close to one-for-one as possible, it's Jaylen Brown. Now, do the Bucks want Jaylen Brown at about 30 years old, roughly?
0: I'm not sure they would.
1: I think if you're the Bucks, you're looking for, and that doesn't mean they want a Derek White package either, who's even a couple of years older than Jaylen Brown. You know, you're trying, ideally, to get as many assets as you can and rebuild the thing. You're not, you know, I don't know that you're necessarily actively tanking because, again, the lottery is going to flatten. At least that's the expectation. But you are not looking to do something that puts you kind of right in NBA purgatory where you're a play-in level team. Maybe you're a six seed and you have no business competing for championships. You want to, you know, stay in that vicinity or slightly better. Force Giannis to stick around for another year, but you run yourself a risk of losing him to free agency and getting nothing, which is why, again, we believe that he is going to be out. But the Jaylen Brown component within Boston is he at least is presenting as someone who is not all that happy right now, continuing to be in Jason Tatum's shadow, knowing that he will never be viewed by the fans, by the organization, by anyone with a brain, quite frankly, who watches basketball, as someone who is quite on Tatum's level. He will always be the Robin to the Batman, and he may want his own thing.
0: As a Celtics guy, how much would you be willing to give up? What would you be willing to give up for Giannis?
1: So it's not ultimately all that much more than Jaylen Brown. Jaylen Brown is First off, to make it work financially, you're probably talking about a three-team deal, which is why there are so many versions of this in blogs and articles and Stein substacks and things like that that are being written about, all right, well, Giannis goes to Boston, Jaylen Brown goes to Atlanta, he plays for his hometown Hawks, and then the Bucks, they're getting all these assets. It's right. Jonathan Kuminga, it's Corey Kispert, it's, you know, Reese Shea, it's maybe it's Hugo Gonzalez, and then it's all these first round picks or pick swaps. For me, if I ultimately, I don't think I would do it. And if you're sitting there saying, my God, how are you hemming and hawing over this? Because you're talking about, if you're the Celtics, shortening your title window. If you're giving up Jaylen Brown, who, as we know, proven winner in this league, top 10 player this year, top 15, 20 player most years, a guy that has already been an NBA Finals MVP and a champion and succeeds alongside Tatum. These guys are still both in their 20s. They still have a path, a runway of contending. But if you want a higher ceiling for a couple of years, that's putting Tatum next to Giannis and thinning out your depth a little bit, just a little, and losing Jaylen Brown. So if they feel like these two guys, they're not going to be able to do it again together, we need to make a move. There's no version of that better than bringing in Giannis.
2: All right, my question to you, Adam, why are we assuming that Jaylen Brown would be the one going? You don't think if it's bringing in Giannis that the consideration for a Tatum trade wouldn't be on the table?
0: I would say we're assuming that Jaylen Brown, all that's been going on with Jaylen Brown over the last couple weeks because he's not happy. I think that's the assumption, right?
1: I would also just say that Jason Tatum, even coming off the injury, is untouchable. He's the only player in that organization that is untouchable. The Celtics know that Jason Tatum, not unlike Giannis, by the way, is a top five player in the league, especially when he is playing at his highest level. And he's now coming off the injury. He's shown, coming off the ruptured Achilles, that he's going to be fine. Needs the offseason. Come opening night next year, he'll be the Tatum of old and only continue to get better. And this guy is still in his, you know, late 20s, mid to late 20s. Giannis has a shorter window of being that dude. And with all the recent calf injuries, people wonder, again, based on trends, whether the Achilles is still to follow. You would hate, if you're any team, to trade for Giannis and then all of a sudden one wrong, no contact movement results in a lost year. That is your biggest fear. I think one thing, though, guys, both of you and anyone out there listening, the thing that needs to be acknowledged, while Giannis doesn't have a no-trade clause, the way it works in the NBA, look at Kawhi Leonard, look at LeBron, look at James Harden, look at Kevin Durant, look at Paul George, like the list goes on and on. These guys ultimately dictate where they want to go. Kyrie Irving, another one. So if Giannis ultimately wants to go to Boston or wants to go to Miami or wants to go to Cleveland, or not that I can imagine that, wants to go wherever it is he wants to go, the Bucks ultimately are just going to have to kind of kowtow and get the best possible package that they can. And I don't think that best package for what they want to do as an organization comes from the Celtics. I certainly, to tee you up here, Zaz, don't think it comes from the Heat either at all.
0: Well, I think that the reason that the Heat are going to be a very serious destination for Giannis this summer is because, from what I understand, it seems like the offers out there that could potentially come in once we get to the point in time here in the summer, it may not be exactly what Milwaukee is looking for. And if that's the case and you've reached the point of no return, you do have a Miami Heat team that is willing to clear out their asset chest for you, give you all the draft picks that they possibly can trade, including selecting someone for you on draft night, which would give Milwaukee technically two lottery picks this coming draft, because the Bucks already currently hold number 10 and the Heat hold number 13. And the Heat would give you Tyler Hero, who's an expiring contract and a local kid, all right? And you get a young player in Kel Aware. So while you could obviously look at other teams, say they can come up with better packages, you're right. Giannis, he somewhat gets to determine where he wants to go. And also, if there aren't teams out there, you know, knocking down the doors of the Bucks saying, we'll give you anything for Giannis, who's on the wrong side of 30 and coming off of an injury-riddled season, that only plays to the hands of a team like Miami, who is seemingly willing to give you whatever you want, not called Bam Adebayo. He's Adam Kaufman. I'm Jonathan Zaslow. Coming up next, the injury report for Game 5 not looking good for the Thunder tomorrow. We'll tell you about it next. Freddie and Harry on ESPN Radio and the ESPN app.
3: 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I'll tell you all the small things I learned at 8:30 a.m. Eastern. 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

0: up for the Thunder. It looks like they're going to continue to be shorthanded. Freddie and Harry on ESPN Radio, the ESPN app, Sirius XM Channel 80. I'm Jonathan Zaslow alongside Adam Kaufman. So Jalen Williams is listed as questionable again. You know, the injury report comes out the day before. You'll get another one the morning of, and then the official one right before, about 90 minutes before the game. Jalen Williams is listed as questionable again for Game 5 tomorrow. The injury designation has been changed from left hamstring soreness to strain. I mean, Adam, that sounds worse, right? I'm not a doctor, but going from soreness to strain, that sounds not that great. Sounds yeah, not good, Bob. And AJ Mitchell also dealing with the soleus. Can you explain what the soleus is?
1: We had to look it up. Not a doctor. Apparently, the calf.
0: All right.
1: That's the bottom line. The calf. Look, AJ Mitchell not playing is notable for this OKC team, and I'm sure somebody out there listening going to roll their eyes. You're going to tell me the Thunder can't beat the Spurs without AJ Mitchell? No, that's not what I'm saying. But there are only so many guys on this Oklahoma City team that can truly create their own shots, that can just go get a bucket. Clearly, SGA is at the top of that list, and he's as good as anybody. Of course, he's the back-to-back MVP now. But as we noted earlier, they've got him playing differently. They're turning him into more of a facilitator. It's why he's averaging 10 assists in this series. It's not as though he's not creating opportunities for his offense. But outside of SGA, okay, then you go to Jalen Williams. I think he returns to the lineup. I expect him to play. But he's questionable, as you said. Let's suppose he doesn't, and you don't have him for a second straight game. Can you beat the Spurs without Jalen Williams? Sure. It's already happened within this series. But AJ Mitchell and Jared McCain. McCain just went 1-for-10 in the previous game. But those two guys, it kind of ends there with Chet Holmgren giving you what he's giving you right now, and they've got him completely
0: bottled up. You don't throw Caruso in there? He's had a big game this series.
1: He did all the way back in game one, dropped the 30-plus. But no, not really. Caruso is a good, solid role player who can absolutely contribute and fill out the PRA and all of that. But
0: can I interest you in a little Isaiah Joe?
1: No, you can't. Nor Cason Wallace. All of these guys are important, but they bring different things. A.J. Mitchell, kind of quietly in his three games, is averaging 26 minutes per game. The only guys on this team with more than 26 minutes per are Holmgren at 30 and SGA at about 40. Mitchell is a mainstay. Mitchell, while the numbers are low this series, he's only averaging 5 points a game across his three games, one start. But we've seen time and time again in the playoffs and throughout the regular season what he's capable of. And I've made this comparison. I don't know how you see it. AJ Mitchell, to me, in the right setup, the right offense, is kind of Austin Reeves-like. He's a guy that if you put him on a middling team, right? An average team, certainly a bad team, but an average team in the NBA, AJ Mitchell can go out and average 25 points a game. He's a bucket. He is a walking bucket. And without him, your depth is fractured just a little bit. The Thunder still have plenty of it. Problem is, so do the Spurs. We're having a different conversation here if this is OKC, New York. OKC, San Antonio is a very different animal, and not having a guy like Mitchell out there to help create for you is a problem to me.
0: Especially when we're talking about, you look at last night's game, and while San Antonio did cross the 100-point mark, neither team shot the ball well. Both teams, San Antonio under 40%, Oklahoma City well under 40%, meaning the less shot makers you have, the harder it's going to be for Oklahoma City, who, yeah, outside of Shai Gilgeous-Alexander, who did not have a very good game last night, if Chet Holmgren's not giving you anything offensively because he seemingly doesn't want to shoot if Victor Wembanyama is anywhere in the area code, you look at the guys they had around him last night in the starting lineup, Isaiah Hartenstein, Cason Wallace, Lucan Storz, there is not a lot of offense there. This Thunder team may be in a little bit of trouble. Coming up next, speaking of trouble, the Avalanche, a meltdown last night. We'll tell you what's next for them. Freddie and Harry in ESPN Radio.
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10: Knicks are just one win away from the NBA Finals, just 60 more minutes of winning basketball away from their first finals since 1999. Their first finals this century. And there's no denying Jalen Brunson's place on this Knicks team. He is the engine. As he goes, so go these Knicks. But we're getting caught up in orange and blue skies if we think a trip to the finals would make Brunson the best player in Knicks history. Statistically, that's still Patrick Ewing. He also took New York to not one, but two finals and had to butt heads with Jordan's Bulls throughout the 90s. Stylistically, maybe clothing more than anything else, but Clyde Frazier certainly has a case where it truly matters, with not one, but two titles for New York in the early 1970s. Brunson is great. He's a three-time All-Star in his four New York Knicks seasons. There's no denying it, but there is still a ways to go. There's no denying that either. With the ESPN Radio Sports Beat, I'm
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12: This is SportsCenter. I'm John Ryder. The Knicks are looking to advance to the NBA Finals for the first time since 1999. If they could knock off the Cavs, complete the sweep in Game 4 of the East Finals tonight in Cleveland, Cavs guard Donovan Mitchell asked on how they could stop New York.
13: What's it going to take to beat this team?
14: 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Let's start with getting some stops and making some free throws.
12: And you can tune into Game 4 of these finals right here on ESPN Radio. You can watch it on ESPN, and it's also on the app as well. Coverage starts at 7:30 Eastern. On the baseball scoreboard, the Phillies have a 1-0 lead on the Padres in the first in San Diego on a Kyle Schwarber home run, his major league leading 21st. Nationals pounding the Guardians 7-1 in the third. James Wood, a leadoff home run, his 14th. Washington already with four home runs in this one. The Reds crushing the Mets 7-2 in the ninth in Queens. The Miz dealing in Milwaukee.
15: Two out, bases clear, top four, and another 3-2. A check swing and a breaking ball down and away, and Jordan Walker went around for strike three. So Mizorowski strikes out Walker. He's got 9 strikeouts on the day and has allowed just one base runner and no hits through four.
12: Mike Cousins with a call on ESPN Radio, and Jacob Mizorowski would strike out 12, tying a career high. He wins 7 solid, no hitter broken up in the sixth, and the Brewers best the Cardinals 5-1. Yankees rally for a 4-3 win over the Royals. Anthony Volpe go ahead, 2-run single in the ninth.
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18: So my number 2 down, let's go to the WNBA, and let's go to the lovely state of Connecticut, where Freddie Coleman resides, also Eric Hammond, also Rene Canales.
19: No, Rene's from New York. He will never say he's from Connecticut.
10: Yeah, that's confirmed, but I'll say Canales.
19: He's just visiting. He's not.
18: Yeah, he's up there right now, though.
19: He's not renting with an option to buy or no. Mm-mm, mm-mm, New York through and through.
10: I'm just here chilling.
18: Mr. Rene Canales.
19: He's here for a short time, not for a good time.
18: Go. He said, I gotta go.
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0: ESPN Radio. Give you a little bonus action in for the guys today. I'm Jonathan Zaslow. He's Adam Kaufman. So obviously, all eyes are on the NBA. Yes, of course. Well, I don't know. Maybe you could have eyes on multiple things. Like here in the Zaslow Mansion family room, Adam, I will have one television on Game 4 of the Eastern Conference Finals in the NBA, and I will have another television on Game 3 of the Eastern Conference Finals in the Stanley Cup playoffs. Let's bring aboard Kristen Shilton, ESPN NHL reporter, in Montreal tonight for the Canadiens and the Carolina Hurricanes. Kristen, thanks for joining us here. So through two games in this series, Montreal, a dominant Game 1 victory. Carolina, they get the overtime win in Game 2. What do we expect tonight as the series shifts to Montreal?
1: Well, it's hard to say which teams are going to show up here, because I thought that Carolina really was able to dominate in a lot of ways in Game 2. But what's really starting to come out about the Hurricanes that you can see is, offensively, yes, they did sweep through both of their first two series, but they weren't scoring a lot. And they didn't really generate a ton of offense. And Montreal is a team that they can do a lot with just a few shots, but they can also generate a ton on a goaltender. And that's what we saw in Game 1. And then we saw them make that game tighter than it should have been in Game 2. So at this point, everyone's settled in. Everyone knows what to expect on the ice. And Game 3 is very telling in when it's a 1-1 series at this point. It's very telling, I think, a Game 3, because you're going to get the best that either team has been able to produce so far, because now there's no question of what they're up against. And I think that's what's going to make this really exciting.
2: That said, do you think we get a tighter, lower scoring game? You know, just the continued trend off of the 8-goal outburst in Game 1 to the 5-goal overtime final in Game 2?
1: You know, I think it will be much tighter. I mean, you look back at Game 1, it's 4-1 after 20 minutes, you know, and so, yeah, the final score is 6-2, but in the final, you know, however many minutes there wasn't a ton of scoring. And really, once Carolina tightened up in that second period, they were much, much better defensively. And you know that that's going to continue. And the way that the Canadiens' power play has been going, it really hasn't been clicking all that much. And if they continue to not be able to generate as many shots like we saw in Game 2, I mean, I'm not seeing a lot of high-scoring games coming up here unless the Hurricanes really do have another complete breakdown for 20 minutes like they did in the first period of Game 1. Because like I said, this is not a Hurricanes team that has been blowing other teams out. They had 3 of their first 8 games go to overtime. They had 2 of their first 16 5-on-5 goals actually coming in an empty net. So, I mean, that's 8 games, you had only 14 5-on-5 goals. I mean, that's not many. So I think if the Hurricanes, their penalty kill continues to be strong, and if they play the way that they have through 5 periods defensively, taking out that first one in Game 1, this is going to be tight, tight, tight hockey all the rest of the way through.
0: Kristen, the Bell Center in Montreal, you know, based on the looks of it all throughout this postseason, I mean, I know Montreal, it's Canadiens hockey, it's a religion there, and the Bell Center, it looks like, to me, the best atmosphere in the entire Stanley Cup playoff. How does the atmosphere there compare to the rest of the buildings you've seen this playoff?
1: I mean, it's incredible so far, and we're still, you know, an hour away from puck drop. I have been fortunate to cover a lot of games in Montreal in my career, but there's just something about the playoffs that this town, they're going for it, you know, and as they should. This isn't necessarily where you thought that Montreal was going to be. And I think back to last year, you know, they lose in 5 in the first round to Washington, and that was a great opportunity for them and their fan base to get their feet wet. But it was nothing like that here last year. You know, you think about just the atmosphere, how it shifted from round 1 to round 2. And now, I guess we'll see tonight what it's like in round 3. But, you know, just walking around Bell Center today after morning skate, seeing the fans that were already there. And as we've gotten closer to, you know, and I'm standing nearby, so I've been wandering around just kind of taking in sort of the vibes. And it's this truly one-of-one experience. I think that any hockey fan, unless you really the Habs, would not, you know, want to be here and to kind of experience it, because it just, it is special. And it's been a long time. Montreal was in a rebuild for so long. Yes, they were in a cup final, you know, not so many years ago, 5 years ago now, but that was in the bubble, you know, that was during the pandemic and there were no fans. So it's, this is something that truly is special. And I think that there's a lot of hockey fans generally who would give a lot to be here tonight.
2: Well, to your point, you know, we haven't seen a Stanley Cup win out of the Canadiens since 93 and chasing the 24th. So it's been a long time coming. It's a rabid fan base, and certainly just Canadians in general have been chasing that Stanley Cup title for a long time after seeing the Oilers not get it done in the last couple of years. Not to say all fan bases root for the same, but there is a uniting factor. We see Montreal at 106 points in the regular season, which is not too dissimilar to some of the years they've had over the last, you know, decade and a half or so, but those teams generally flamed out earlier. Is there something special about this group, independent of the environment and the vibes and everything going on there that you talked about?
1: Yeah, you know, it's funny. This is a young team. Their average age is just under 26. And the last time that a team that young advanced to an Eastern Conference final was 1993, and it was Montreal Canadiens, and they went on to win the Cup that year. So there's something to be said, I think, then and now. It's youth. It's you, what you don't know can't hurt you. There's no pressure. You know, you look at Carolina, this is the fourth time that they've been, you know, to a conference final in the last 15 years. It's the third time they've been here with Rob Brind'Amour in the last 8 years. It's really on them to get it done now. They brought in Nick Ehlers. They have put it all together at the right time. Apparently, they're the veteran group. They're supposed to be dominating. They hadn't lost in the postseason until Montreal came into town. And now it's just for Montreal. They haven't lost consecutive games. They have this freshman goalie who somehow, after a loss, plays exceptionally well every single time. And they're battle-tested. And when you're young and you're hungry and you've been through the darkness of a rebuild recently, you know, whether it's the young guys who have been sort of the reward for the struggles Montreal has had, or if you're a Josh Anderson, look at how great he was in those first two games. And this is someone who doesn't benefit from a rebuild. He's a veteran. He wants to win. But they stuck with it, and they were leaders. And I think that that's what makes this team, you know, I just put it always into X's and O's. Sometimes it's just they worked for this, and what they don't know, they don't know, but they figure it out. And they don't let it themselves be bothered, I suppose is the best way to put it. You lose a game, you win a game, it's tight, it's a blowout, it doesn't matter. And it's very easy to say that you can flush a game or that you can just move on. A lot of teams can't do it. Montreal can. Why? I think that's something to do with the water in their dressing room, but I do think it's youth, and I do think that it's recognizing this is your moment, and they are actually taking advantage of it instead of just talking about taking advantage of it.
0: Game 3 tonight of the Eastern Conference Final, the Stanley Cup playoffs in Montreal tonight. The Canadiens hosting the Carolina Hurricanes. Kristen Chilton, ESPN NHL reporter, is there. Excellent job, Kristen. Enjoy the action tonight. Thanks for joining us.
1: Yeah, of course. Thanks, guys.
0: Got to have both TVs going in the Zaslow Mansion family room here. Adam Kaufman walks.
2: It's 2026, Zaz. Yep. Everybody's got multiple screens.
0: Okay, all right.
2: You got tablet. You got tablets. Yeah. You got phones.
0: Yeah.
2: I don't mean everyone's got four TVs in their living room, yeah, but everybody's got multiple screen setups now.
0: That's true. I'm going to have the iPad out as well because I got to watch my stories. All right, you got wrestling tonight. So I got that going on. I got the hockey going on. I got the basketball going on. It's all happening, all right? There's a lot of
2: action. The American Music Awards are tonight, too.
0: Is that tonight as well?
2: Yeah, I think so.
0: Yeah. All right, that doesn't get any action.
2: It's all available to you.
0: All right. It's all happening. He's Adam Kaufman. I'm Jonathan Zaslow in for Freddie and Harry. An extended edition of Freddie and Harry here on ESPN Radio. So coming up next, I'm going to give you my inconvenient truths right here on ESPN Radio.
3: 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Up 3-0. Can a Knicks sweep their way into the NBA Finals? Or will the Cavs survive a must-win to force a Game 5? 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

0: American Music Awards?
1: Yeah, we got that on tap tonight, okay. Too.
0: All right. There you go.
1: I mean, I'm probably more interested in the sports, but yeah, that's available.
0: Yeah, me too. He's Adam Kaufman. I'm Jonathan Zaslow. In for the guys here today. We're taking you up until 7:30, where coverage of the NBA on ESPN Radio gets started here for Cavaliers and Knicks Game 4 tonight. The Knicks look to punch their ticket to the NBA Finals for the first time since 1999. But first, let's get to some inconvenient truths.
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2: That you may need to hear about your team, whether you want to hear it or not. Or not. Or not. This is...
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0: So I've got your inconvenient truths here today, Adam. You ready for it?
1: Of course.
2: Number one.
0: Kenny Atkinson is going to be coaching his last game with the Cleveland Cavaliers tonight. Not last game of the season, all right? Last game as coach of the Cleveland Cavaliers. I expect the Cavs to get swept tonight. And Kenny Atkinson, based off of the blunder in game one, not trying to break up the big run by the New York Knicks and blowing a 22-point fourth quarter lead. You got the comments yesterday where analytically the Cavaliers are winning the series so far. And the team that's going to wind up beating them here, the New York Knicks, they got to the Eastern Conference Finals last year, which was taking a step forward. And they still fired their head coach, and now they're going to get to the NBA Finals. I think the same fate awaits Kenny Atkinson.
1: You might be right. I don't think it's necessary. Well, I was going to say I don't necessarily think it's the right move. I don't know that it's the wrong move either. It's just a move, and that's kind of my point. I think he'll be scapegoated. I don't think losing, getting swept in this series is an indictment of Kenny Atkinson. I think it's a roster problem. I think it's a Donovan Mitchell problem. We already talked about that. But Atkinson, off 64 wins last year, 52 this season, but getting out of the second round finally for Cleveland for the first time since LeBron was there, I don't think he's the issue.
0: Let's keep going.
2: Number two.
0: Another inconvenient truth here, Adam. The New York Knicks in the NBA Finals will be one of the great stories in sports in recent years. They are, you know, they're the number three seed in the East, but they got that underdog feel to them. A couple reasons. Number one, New York has not been in the finals in 27 years, but also, you look at their star, Jalen Brunson. He looks like an underdog, all right? He's smaller in stature than most NBA players, even though if you ran into him in person, like, whoa, Jalen Brunson, you're tall. Well, of course he is. He's 6 feet tall. But based on other NBA players, he is smaller in stature. And you'll see what the reaction is like, likely tonight in Cleveland, as you got planefuls of New York Knicks fans making their way to Cleveland for tonight's game. The Knicks in the finals will be one of the great stories in recent years.
1: I don't know if the Knicks fans are going to outnumber Cavaliers fans in Cleveland, but they're going to be the louder fan base. I absolutely do believe that. The Knicks are a fun story. We have not in my lifetime, and I am in my mid-40s, seen a Knicks team that has played quite this well. I truly do believe that even those 90s teams that went to the NBA Finals, what this team is doing right now, even against inferior competition, is at another level. Now, you said they'll have that underdog feel. That's because they are going to be considerable underdogs in the NBA Finals, whether it's against the Spurs or whether it is against the Thunder. But it'll be a spectacle. It'll be a show. And MSG, Madison Square Garden, is going to be littered, Zaz, with celebrities sitting courtside. And I'm looking forward to that.
2: Number three.
0: As big a story the New York Knicks in the NBA Finals would be, Montreal in the Stanley Cup final would be an even bigger story in Canada, Adam.
1: It would, because you're talking about one city as opposed to an entire country. And that's not to say that all Canadians are Canadiens fans, I realize, but there is generally sort of a geographic unification when it comes to, except for those maybe in other parts of Canada that absolutely hate the Canadiens.
0: Not Toronto,
1: certainly,
0: everywhere else.
1: Yes, certainly that does exist as well. But people want to see a Canadian team win the Stanley Cup. And seemingly it's going to be Vegas on the other side. Should be, if it happens. Again, it's a best of five now. But if it happens, that would be a very compelling series. That'd be a lot of fun.
0: I got one more for you here. Come on.
3: Number four.
0: The San Antonio Spurs are going to win the NBA Finals. You go back just 24 hours ago. The Thunder had an opportunity to take a 3-1 stranglehold advantage of this series. And just 24 hours later now, the series is not only tied at 2 games apiece, but the Thunder, they have injury problems here. Shai Gilgeous-Alexander has not looked like MVP form. And Victor Wembanyama, signs of him maybe slowing down this series, very, very premature. The San Antonio Spurs will win the NBA Finals.
1: Zaz, I may or may not have a midseason futures ticket saying the same thing. So I am invested in San Antonio. I am rooting for San Antonio. And also, and Doris Burke talked about it when she said she just gets giddy, excited about getting assigned Spurs games. This is a fun, fun team to watch, man. And so, look, we got the Spurs last year, or the Thunder last year. This is Adam Silver's NBA now, one of parity. No back-to-back champs. No repeat champs. It's the Spurs' time. I'm excited.
0: And those right there are my inconvenient truths. If you're not able to listen to all of Freddie and Harry today, catch up on the show in the Freddie and Harry podcast, available daily wherever you get your podcasts.
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3: But you need to be in the know. 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
0: So in other news, as far as tonight's game four in Cleveland is concerned, Adam, we do have, well, it's not an injury situation. It's more like a lineup situation. Dennis Schroeder, he's under the weather, not feeling well. Boo-boo tummy. Dennis Schroeder, he has been ruled out of tonight's contest. I mean, I'd like to sit here and tell you it's a big deal. Because he is an important player for them off the bench. They're down 3-0. Like, I'm not going to sit here and tell you how huge the Dennis Schroeder absence is. Down 3-0. But nonetheless, Schroeder, he is out tonight. Now, this one is interesting, and I do like this move. Max Strus is likely to start ahead of Dean Wade tonight. I do want to point out, while a big Max Strus guy, he oozes that Heat culture. Come on now. I do want to point out, though, funny anecdote, Adam, from last year when the Cleveland Cavaliers were also facing elimination last year. They were about to get swept as well. And in the Cavaliers group chat, Max Strus, he put in the group chat, anyone who doesn't believe that we can come back and win this series, don't bother coming to the game tonight. And Max Strus proceeded to go 0-9, and the Cavaliers lost.
1: I respect the change. Look, the Schroeder news, as you said, not the biggest deal in the world. It matters from a depth perspective, and he's a guy that is out there agitating, can be a little bit chippy and physical, and maybe even knock down a couple threes for you. But the more notable news here is, yeah, do we get the Sam Merrill game, so to speak? Does Max Strus start ahead of Dean Wade and turn in a 20-point performance to help out Donovan Mitchell, to give you some level of reliable secondary offense? I don't see 0-9. I don't see 20 either. Probably chips in

0: get ahead by double figures early on in this one. So, yeah, Knicks could
1: punch. 1-2-3 Cancun.
0: It could be. Knicks, they could be Eastern Conference champions by the end of tonight. For Adam Kaufman, I'm Jonathan Zaslow. This has been Freddie and Harry. Coming up next, Cavs and Knicks, Game 4, the NBA on ESPN Radio.
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6: Hart fills the lane, takes it all the way. Layup is good, and the Cavaliers tie the game 48 apiece. Ananobi, he'll take it down the middle of the lane and lay it home. He got right above the rim and dropped it through, and it's a 10-point Knick lead. Brunson in the front court, gets in the paint, puts up the shot. Now it's a pass, and Robinson with the jam with a tenth of a second left. Cavs fans heading for the exit. Brunson an easy layup as the Cavs just gave up. The lead is 16, and the Knicks fans here at Rocket Arena are roaring. The New York Knicks are one win away from a trip to the NBA Finals for the first time since 1999.
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8: No team has ever rallied from down down 3-0 to win a best of seven in the NBA playoffs, but perhaps Cavs coach Kenny Atkinson doesn't think that's the predicament they're in.
1: Analytically, I think we've won the expected. I said 3 out of 3. We're 2 out of 3 in the expected. I don't know if you guys follow that. It was like an expected score, you know, and we won.

0: two out of the three. I think last night it was, the expected score was like 1 point or 2. Us shooting way below expected, them shooting way over.
1: Realistically, they're down 3-0 with a losing margin, an average of better than 13 per game, including giving back a 22-point lead in game one with 7:30 to go. So as the Cavs look to avoid the brooms, here's something to keep in mind regarding this Knicks team. They're better on the road. New York has won 5 road playoff games by an average of 25 points. They've had 2 road series closeout games already, winning by more than 40 points on average while scoring an average of 142 points in that pair of wins. The Knicks have won 10 in a row overall, including each of the last 5 by double digits. Over that 10-game span, they've outscored opponents by 225 points, best margin by any team in any 10-game span in NBA history. New York is the 10th team in league history to win 10 straight within a single playoff run. 5 of the previous 9 won the title. NBA Countdown on ESPN Radio is presented by SoFi. Get your money right. All the Knicks starters have scored at least 10-plus in each of the first 3 games of the series. It's the first time in 38 years that a team's starting 5 has each scored 10-plus in each of the first 3 of a conference or NBA Finals series since 1988. By spreading the wealth, they have the Cavs nearly bankrupt.
2: And it begins tonight. After 9 days off, the Knicks are back in action, and they take on a team that the Cleveland Cavaliers proved the other day that they certainly can compete with anybody. Schroeder has it back. Mitchell right side of 3 is up. It's good. It is 92-71 Cleveland at the 8-minute mark.
3: Listen, I'm super proud of the way our group played. Unfortunately, fourth quarter, you know, they dominated us.
2: Going against Harden, behind the back dribble, fires a 3 from the right side. You bet! Puts it on the floor, gets past him easily. Middle of the lane, floater, of course! Brunson again, 36 for Brunson, destroying James Harden.
4: Just like we have to try to figure out different ways to guard Harden and Mitchell, they got to figure out different ways to guard Jaylen, but it is no secret we were attacking Harden.
2: One of the greatest comebacks in playoff history. Trailing by 22 in the fourth quarter, the Knicks come storming back in the largest playoff comeback win since 1970.
5: That lineup that went out there in that fourth quarter, man, the effort that they had, the intensity, the execution, man, that's a hell of a win.
2: 48 hours removed from one of the great comeback wins in Knick history, they shoot for a 2-0 lead over Cleveland before the series shifts lakeside. Now to Mobley, left corner, fake the 3, drives baseline, goes under the basket and slams it. What a play by Mobley.
6: Hard to imagine where the Cavs would be without their 2 bigs. They've been the 2 most productive guys on the team.
7: Mobley did not take a shot in the second half. They only gave it to Allen 3 times in the second half.
8: I don't understand. This guy's got 14 points having a great game. Don't even get a shot.
2: A 3 from straight away is good for Hart. His 4-3, 21st point. It's an 18-point Knick lead. Brunson drives left side, gives it up. Hart, corner 3. Good from the left side as Josh Hart hits his 5th 3. He's got 24 points.
9: Jay Hart, just mental toughness. That's the biggest thing. I know he's frustrated, but, you know, he's mentally tough. He's going to forget about it and be already knocked down the next shot.
2: Final score, Knicks 109, Cavs 93. New York leads it 2-0. 2 wins to go for a trip to the NBA Finals for the first time in 27 years.
10: In our minds, it's 0-0. You know, we got to win the next game. It's the most important game of the year, and that's how we treat it.
2: The Cleveland Cavaliers have led in each game. Yet, tonight, the Cavaliers come into game 3 without a win. Nice bounce pass in the lane. Hart can't bank it in, got it back. Kicks it out, wide open, Shamit. Good for the 3 on the left side. Back to back, Shamit triples, and the lead back to 14. Stop the dribble, throws to Shamit with 4 to shoot. Step back 3 from Shamit is up, and it's good! Landry Shamit on fire! The New York Knicks are 1 win away from a trip to the NBA Finals for the first time since 1999.
11: What's it going to take to beat this team?
12: Let's start with making shots. Let's start with getting some stops and making some free throws.
13: 10th win in a row. Just what does it feel like for you guys as a group to just be in this flow right now?
14: I mean, our mindset hasn't changed. We're trying to get better every single day. We're trying to learn even from wins. There's a lot that we can get better at. There's a lot we can control. But we're always just looking for ways to try to get better.
1: The Knicks are one win away from becoming the seventh team since conferences were formed to sweep both the conference semis and finals. Four of the previous six won the title. They close out the Hawks 140-89 in Atlanta and the Sixers 144-114 in Philadelphia. For a look ahead, game four in Cleveland, here's our team of Vanessa Richardson, Doris Burke, and Dave Pesch.
11: Well, thanks very much. A quarter century dominated primarily by losing seasons, coaching changes, failed draft picks, and championship star fans will all feel like ancient history in a few hours if the Knicks can close out the Eastern Conference Finals tonight in Cleveland and advance to the NBA Finals. New York goes for its 11th straight win in what has been a historic postseason run and is on the doorstep of its first NBA Finals appearance since 1999. Doris, normally closeout games are really tough. Yeah. They have not been, though, this postseason for the New York Knicks, and maybe that'll be the case again tonight.
15: You know, obviously everybody's going to talk about the tendency of human nature to play a part. Are they going to take a breath and understand, oh, we've got game five at home. Wouldn't it be amazing to close out this series in New York in front of our fans? The fact of the matter is, this is a group led by the steady, poised, mature leader of the team, and that's Jalen Brunson, and I expect them to certainly respect the opponent, respect the process, and play hard. Now, that doesn't mean they won't get beat, Dave, because we keep expecting, and at some point, you have to believe a team that was top 10 in the three-point makes and attempts and top third in percentage is going to make shots at some point. The pressure's off a little bit. If you're Kenny Atkinson, you can absolutely throw anything you want at the New York Knicks. I think there will be some matchup changes. We'll discuss that a little bit later in the broadcast, but I expect the Knicks to come out with big-time force.
11: And you mentioned Cleveland. What do they have to do? Because you talked about the lack of shooting.
15: Yeah.
11: There will be some changes in terms of rotation and lineups. This is a tall order for the Cavaliers, obviously, tonight. And even if they were to win this game.
15: What I want to see is pride and a measure of desperation we have not yet seen. And how does that manifest? Well, loose ball recoveries in Game 3 were a 12-3 New York advantage. The disparity in transition was 22-6. So, first of all, get back in transition defense. Keep your turnovers to a minimum because that's where you're allowing them to get out in transition and play with force and pride. Like all three of those things, I don't care win or lose, you have got to come with some competitive fire.
11: All right, let's check in down on the floor with Vanessa.
16: Well, Jalen Brunson grew up with a dad that played for the Knicks. His dad was on that last finals team, and they have the chance, of course, to go to the finals for the first time since 1999. But when it comes to the warm and fuzzy part of that father-son story, Jalen Brunson says, it doesn't cross my mind at all right now. I'm really focused on just getting the game four win and going for the sweep. He said, I'll cross that bridge when we get to it. And how about possibly being named the Eastern Conference MVP. He also said that is not on his mind at all. He genuinely just wants to get this win. Mike Brown just told me in the hallway that having a leader that locked in is so valuable. He said when your leader is like that, the entire team follows suit. Brown hoping Brunson can lead his team to a closeout win tonight, guys.
11: Tip-off is coming up from Cleveland. If the Knicks can get it done, they will move on to the NBA Finals to play either Oklahoma City or San Antonio. For now, we go back to the studio.
1: All right, Dave, thanks so much. The Knicks have scored 100-plus in all 13 of their postseason games. That's the longest streak of consecutive 100-point games in a single playoff in New York franchise history, besting the previous mark of a dozen in 1971. And that's Inside the Numbers brought to you by Gusto. 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Let's bring in Knicks Radio play-by-play man, 880 ESPN New York, Tyler Murray. And Tyler, the Knicks won by 51-30 in road closeout games. Tonight provides another such chance. What can you tell us about this team's ability to keep the focus on the goal with no let-up at any time?
11: It really is so impressive because time and time again, they've looked like the more desperate team playing against a squad fighting for their lives. It's unbelievable. And Josh Hart was asked about this earlier today. He says, we're trying to battle complacency. And a lot of teams talk about this. You almost have to brainwash yourself into thinking you're the trailing team. But somehow, this Knicks squad has found a way to do it. We'll see if that continues tonight in Cleveland.
1: Along those lines, championship caliber teams care more about we and not me. Cat had the best last eight-game span in his career with total assists. Brunson scored 38 in Game 1, playoff career high 14 assists in Game 2. Hart sat the fourth quarter, comeback in Game 1, was the high score in Game 2 with 26. I can go down the line. What does that say about this team being totally bought in?
11: The credit to Mike Brown and his entire staff. They've collaborated so well. They're getting input from players in the starting lineup, players at the end of the bench. And it was not long after the All-Star break, Karl Anthony Towns said, "I want to be a superstar in my role." That, to me, was the start of something special where your perennial All-Star is ready to just play a role and help this team get to where they want to be. And look at him now, just one game away from the NBA Finals.
1: So you just touched on him. You know, you're listening to Mike Brown after the game the other night, and he's kind of going down the line, giving credit to so many players. Yet, how much credit does he deserve to have this team at this point?
11: For his ability to put his ego aside and realize that he doesn't have all the answers, especially as a first-year coach with a lot of carryover. That's been the most impressive part for me. And Mike Brown's brought in a lot of his principles. I mean, where would they be without Landry Shamet ready to roll for these big moments? Yeah. That's been a major factor. He's adjusted. They've now found a perfect middle ground, and it was because of his lack of pride he was willing to make those concessions and tailor-make the offense for this group. So he is a selfless coach. He is a winner, and he is very much deserving of this opportunity, and he deserves so much credit, Mike Brown, for getting this team to this point.
1: In the meantime, he started slow in this postseason, but has been a major factor. I'm talking about Mikal Bridges. Awfully efficient with the shots he's taken, and his defense has been so strong. What can you say about his impact in this 10-game run they're on?
11: So Bridges is playing, I think, even over the value of those five first-round picks we keep hearing about. And you're right about efficiency. 63% from the field in the playoffs. He hasn't missed a free throw yet. And Game 3 might have been his best performance yet. You go round by round. He shut down Nikhil Alexander-Walker against the Hawks. He really limited Tyrese Maxey. Mm-hmm. And then whether it's James Harden or Donovan Mitchell, those guys have not had the impact you would have expected. If you want to give credit to one guy above all else, I think Ananobi and Mikal Bridges absolutely deserve that top billing, and that's a dream come true for this Knicks front office. The gamble they made to bring in Mikal Bridges so far is paying off in a major way.
1: I'd say all the deals worked out for the Knicks. OG as well. A win gets them back to the finals for the first time since 99. What would it mean to this fan base not only to get there, but to win it for the first time since 73?
11: It's been an incredible ride. Last year, just getting to the Eastern Conference Finals, Mike Breen's great call on ESPN was pure joy, and that's what we're feeling right now with a sprinkle of disbelief, because they have been a battering ram through this Eastern Conference playoff. They're going for 11th consecutive wins in the postseason.
1: Yep.
11: It's a fan base that's hungrier than I think any in sports. The fact that New York City is obsessed with the sport itself makes this just such a special run, and I just hope the absolute best for them, as they are so hungry for an appearance, and certainly they hope a win.
1: And they travel well, too, by the way. There'll be a good collection of them tonight in Cleveland. He's the Knicks radio play-by-play man, 880 ESPN New York, Tyler Murray. Tyler, we appreciate the insight.
11: You're the man, Jim. Thank you.
1: He talked about Karl Anthony Towns, Cat, a game best, plus 23 in game three, filling the stat sheet, 13 points, 8 boards, 7 assists, 3 steals. He's averaging nearly 7 assists during the 10-game winning streak. Coming up next on NBA Countdown, presented by SoFi, we'll hear from Kenny Atkinson, whose team is focused on getting just one, and take a look at the West, which now is a best of three with insight from a former Spurs champ. 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
10: It's Evan Cohen coming up Tuesday. 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
11: Indiana's attempted only 9 free throws in the game, hitting all 9 of them. Pacers have given up. And NBA history has just been made. The New York Knicks are the first 8th seed to ever make the NBA Finals. Jeff Van Gundy's wife in tears. What more could they possibly overcome?
12: Jim Basquiat back on NBA Countdown, presented by SoFi. Taking you to Game 4 East Finals, Knicks and Cavs, 99, as heard on NBC. The last time the Knicks reached the NBA Finals, they're riding a 10-game winning streak, plus 225 over that 10-game run. The Cavs, the flip side of that coin, looking to avoid being swept for the fourth time in a best-of-7 in franchise history. The eye test showed a team that let go of the rope at the end of Game 3, which makes you wonder if they fall behind early tonight. Are NBA men in the know on what they witnessed at Rocket Arena on Saturday?
13: Cavs fans heading for the exit. Brunson, an easy layup as the Cavs just gave up. Kenny Atkinson calls a timeout.
14: Where, oh, where is the transition defense for this Cavaliers team?
15: They were the more physical team tonight. I think their physicality and energy, we just couldn't get to that level.
16: There's a scenario in which the Cavs will play at a certain level that they could compete with the Knicks, but this level isn't it.
17: What possible explanation could you have if you watched some of the plays that took place as the game waned, when you saw the absence of urgency in terms of their defensive effort?
14: When a person breaks past the three-point line and gets into that key situation or gets into that paint situation, there has to be two guards back. There has to be a last line of defense. I thought that they did a very poor job of saying, let's pay attention to the details and pay attention to the small mistakes that led to easy buckets for the Knicks.
18: I feel like that game one, it was a soul snatcher for the Cavs. It's proven that they haven't been able to recover from it.
17: I wouldn't be surprised if we did an investigation and we discovered that half the team had already made vacation reservations.
14: I didn't see that adjustment. I didn't see the attention to detail. It was honestly a disappointing performance from the Cavs.
16: This is not an acceptable level that the Cavs are showing.
17: It was absolutely non-existent. They gave up. They caved.
19: It's on us. Like, you know what I'm saying? It's on everyone in this locker room. We know that. We feel that. And we have an opportunity to get game 4 and then go from there.
12: It's about wins and losses, not analytics, Kenny Atkinson. Dennis Schroeder out tonight, by the way, with an illness. Cavs 6-2 in the postseason at nearly 114 points a game they're scoring, but they failed to reach 110 in all three games of this season. First time they've gone three straight without reaching that mark. Three-point shooting or lack thereof, a big reason why. They're just 32% from open three-point looks in this series versus 42% in those same looks for the Knicks. Head coach Kenny Atkinson with our Dave Pesh.
20: Well, Kenny, you obviously know history when a team's down 0-3, but at some point somebody's going to make history. What's been your message to the team the last 48 hours?
21: Let's just get one. Just start there, get one game. And, you know, obviously there's got to be a belief to that, right? And I think our group believes. I know, you know, it's back against the wall and all that, but we do have a group that believes. They're not kind of destitute here or negative. We're kind of like, man, we can play better, obviously. We can get this next one. And, you know, you get one, it puts a tiny bit of doubt in the other team. That's the way the Knicks are playing right now. We need to infuse some doubt into their minds. Right now, they're a super confident group, obviously.
20: What were some positives from the last game that you feel like you can build on for this game?
21: I do think we're doing a better job of hitting singles, making a good pass, making the right pass, making the right play. So I think that's a positive. You know, but we got a lot of things we got to improve. You know, our transition defense let us down. You know, Mike's really getting them to push the ball on us. Hard pushes and you know we our turnover bug kind of hurt us, you know, that got them going a little bit, so we got to clean that up and then just find a way to play with more force and energy. On the energy meter, they were above us last game, so we got to, you know, this is a real mental and physical challenge to get there, but I think we will. You know, back against the wall, I think we'll come out with great energy.
20: What would be the approach tonight against Jalen Brunson?
21: Man, you know, it's tough. We've actually been we've done a decent job on him. There's such a complete roster. You know, it's the Shamets and the OGs and, you know, what Bridges is 30-for-38 in the playoffs. It's like, yes, it's Brunson. Yes, it's Towns. But how do we, you know, keep those other guys in check too? So that's when you know you have a great team, when you have multiple guys that can hurt you, and we just gotta have a balanced effort. I think the Vance, we have Jalen still the head of the snake. Can't have 12 free throws, Dave. You know, that's the one that I get mad at with our players. Like, we gotta keep him off the free throw line. He's shooting the heck out of it from mid range. We've actually done a good job with him at the 3-point line. Mid range is hurting us. Free throws are hurting us.
20: All right, Kenny. Thanks. Good luck.
21: Thanks, Dave.
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23: 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Going to their house, we knew we had to respond.
22: Got it blocked by Vassell.
24: It was nothing amazing. It wasn't magic. We just did what we needed to do.
25: Our competitive response all year has been pretty good. He's been at the forefront of that.
22: He's going to pull a half-court jumper. Hit it at the horn!
24: The series is far from over. We got 6 more wins before we can rest.
12: Wemby, 33 points, 8 rebounds, 5 assists, 3 blocks. Spurs held OKC to its second lowest postseason total, beating the Thunder 103-82 in Game 4. The series is now tied at 2 games apiece. Let's bring in former Spurs champ and current ESPN NBA analyst Danny Green. Danny, what did you see from that Spurs D in Game 4?
26: Just more activity, man. They were intense, sense of urgency. They made some adjustments, of course. You know, only doubled Shea at certain moments.
12: Yep.
26: They limited their bench, which was key. And they gave themselves a chance because they didn't shoot it great from the perimeter. They didn't shoot it, you know, they didn't have a great offensive night. Wemby was Wemby, and they ended up scoring 100 points, but it was a slow-scoring night.
12: Yep.
26: Pretty much from both sides. But to be able to win a game like that, shooting that poorly, is impressive. And, of course, Wemby doing what he does. They showed some character, but their defense is what won them the game. And again, they were all active. They were locked in.
12: Yep.
26: They were, you know, getting deflections. They were doing all the small things that you expect from a championship team.
12: As a former player, watching how much Stephon Castle is hounding SGA, yet still have the energy to impact the game in some ways on the offensive end, what does that say about his abilities?
26: Man, he could be a superstar. He could be one of the best two-way guys in this game because of his things you can't teach, his explosiveness. You know, his lateral movements and how, you know, his cat-like reflexes are. Like, And he's grown so much tremendously on offense to be able to knock down shots, get to the free throw line and score. He could be one of the staples in this league. So, yeah, he's shown a lot of growth in the past year or two.
12: So Coach Pop had some words for the locker room after game three. How much do you think that resonated with this team?
26: I would say a lot. As you can see, they had a pep in their step. You've seen Fox talking about it post-game. Yep. And Pop, when he talks, man, everybody listens. And he lets it be known. And, again, he puts a fear of God in most people. And I'm sure he'll cuss a couple guys out. But it was helpful. It was needed. It was necessary. And that's the moments he thrives in. He loves to, you know, get light a fire in the guys and get the best out of them. So that's why he's one of the greatest coaches of all time, because he can do so with just with his presence.
12: You played for him. You played with Tim Duncan. So you know firsthand how a great big man can impact a team, specifically this Spurs team. What have you seen from Wemby in this, his first playoff run?
26: He's special, man, and it's going to take everything he's got to get them there, right? So he's got to be active, he's got to be aggressive, and he's got to shoot and score, because the times that he doesn't and he's not,
12: yep. You
26: can see game three, he looked like he was fatigued. So he's got to find some of that energy, he's got to be that active in his pivotal game five coming up. But he's the guy, he's the key, and obviously he needs help, nobody can do it alone. But it starts and ends with him.
12: Yeah, and how much do you suppose he put it on himself to carry the load after that game three loss?
26: I'm sure he put it all on himself, because, you know, he said, I got to be better. I got to get my teammates involved. That doesn't mean, like Shum said on the air, that doesn't mean, like, I have to score. I just have to be active. So it opens up the floor for everybody else. And that's what he's saying. And also, I got to be aggressive. For us to win, I got to do these things. And I got to make plays at the rim. I got to rebound. So, you know, he takes a lot of onus upon himself, which makes him said he's already in that frame of mind. And that's why people predicted him to be one of the greatest of all time.
12: Danny, this is the first series with teams with as many as 62 wins going head to head since the 98 NBA Finals.
26: Wow.
12: It's now a best of three. What's the biggest key for you in finding a winner?
26: Danny, right now, it's who's going to last, who doesn't have the fatigue, the mental fatigue to stay locked in for these next three games and outlast the other. And OKC has the home court. They're not as healthy.
12: Mm-hmm.
26: Both teams are banged up. But who's going to have the mental capacity and the mental stamina to, you know, stay locked in and focused for more minutes than the other team in game five?
12: I'm curious. You saw how strong the Spurs defense was last night. How much is the OKC ball pressure going to be key for them to have a shot to not only win this next game, but to win this series?
26: Very important. And not only ball pressure, but they got to give themselves a chance to play defense by not turning the ball over. Them having 20-plus turnovers really hurt them. So if they can get a set defense and those other guys can step up and play defense and also knock down shots, it'll give them a huge plus. And I think that was the biggest difference in the game last night.
12: He's a former champion with the San Antonio Spurs. He's a current NBA analyst for ESPN, Danny Green. Always appreciate the insight, Danny.
26: Appreciate you guys, man.
12: Thunder listing Jalen Williams is questionable for game five. His injury designation has changed from left hamstring soreness to left hamstring strain. A.J. Mitchell, right calf strain, remains out for game five. Coming up next on NBA Countdown, presented by SoFi, we'll hear from Mike Brown, whose team is on the verge of the NBA Finals. Then it's tips, Knicks, Cavs, game four. Can Cleveland stay alive? This is the Eastern Conference Finals on ESPN Radio and the ESPN app.
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